0: 3 off the bat by Alderman for his 32nd RBI. Top 10 Marlins prospect. Now Norby takes a strike. So these two teams were two of the best in the league in May. The Sounds tailed off a little bit in June. Jacksonville was still one of the best in the league in June. They've had a good run for the last 2 months now. The 0-1 is taken for a strike. Overall, record-wise, though, they are right near each other because the Sounds got off to a better start in March and April than Jacksonville did. Second half, beginning last week, and the standings resetting. So everybody just over a week into the second half. Garabito ready, and the 0-2 to Norby. Alderman breaks for second. No throw by Nava on the pitch that was high. So it's 1-2 on Connor Norby. And a stolen base for Kemp Alderman. His sixth at AAA. Now two men in scoring position as Garabito tries to end the inning. The 1-2. Swung on, bounced out to short. Friendly hop for Eduardo Garcia. Pats the glove, throws to first and got him. And that will end the inning. So Jacksonville gets one run on three consecutive hits, leaving two. And at the end of two and a half, it's Jacksonville 1 and the Sounds nothing.
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3: Hi, I'm Nicole Kidman. 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
0: Jacksonville strikes first tonight in the top of the third. Ethan Murray leads it off now in the bottom half. Andrick Nava and Eduardo Garcia will follow for the Sounds against Braxton Garrett, who's thrown 22 pitches through his first two frames. First one to Murray is a ball upstairs, 1-0. Murray had a good month of June. Batted .386 in his 14 games last month. Overall hitting .261. Now the 1-0 coming by Garrett. And Murray swings and misses on a changeup. Murray was 1-for-1 with a walk against Garrett head-to-head in that June 3rd game. Right-handed batter waiting. And Garrett comes back. And that's outside for a ball. It's 2-1. Jefferson Carroll and Ethan Murray were the two leading Sounds hitters by the numbers in the month of June, at least by batting average. The 2-1 swung on and fouled away. And in the power category, Carroll, in addition to hitting .312, had a .931 OPS. And then you had Murray, who batted .386 in fewer games and didn't have some of the power numbers, but average-wise, a terrific month for Murray. 2-2 pitch now. And Murray hits a liner into right, a base hit, and a good start to July for Ethan Murray. Solid single the other way, fighting off that fastball. And here comes Andrick Nava. Nava homered on Sunday in his first game action with the Sounds since April. Played two games early in the year for the Sounds, has spent most of this year either at High A, Wisconsin, or with the Sounds but on the development list. So tonight just his fourth AAA game, but he's 3-for-8 with a homer. Here's the pitch, and he takes a strike on the inside corner. Switch hitter batting from the right. Andrick Nava in the number 8 spot in the order. Crushed a 3-run homer last weekend off the batter's eye in center. Now the 0-1, and that one misses. It's 1-1 on Nava with Eduardo Garcia on deck. Murray leads at first, held by Alderman. The stretch by Garrett, and the pitch. And it swung on, big chopper left side. Shortstop Serna has it. Off-balance throw to second for one. On to first, and that's a double play. A 6-4-3 double play with Murray and Nava erased. And it'll bring up Garcia. Garcia playing in his 11th game with the Sounds since coming up from Double-A after Cooper Pratt's call-up. Garcia came on mid-game last night after Jet Williams was ejected. And Eduardo went 1-for-1. Here's the pitch by Garrett. And Garcia takes low and in. And it looks like Harrison Garabito's night will be over. We see Easton McGee re-warming in that Sounds bullpen. McGee was warming in that top of the inning, and then Garabito finished the frame, so McGee took a breather. In this heat, it does not take long to get warmed up. Here's the 1-0. Swung on and chopped foul toward third. Two outs, bases empty. This was the exact scenario where the Sounds were actually very productive last night. Here's the 1-1, and it's outside for ball. The Sounds scored in five different innings last night, including three occasions where they had two outs and nobody on, and then in one way or another put something together to get some runs. Three different times it happened with two outs, nobody on. There's a shot left side, base hit for Garcia. Ripping one past the shortstop, Serna. That was 109 off the bat for Eduardo Garcia on a sinker down. He smashed that one. And now Jet Williams comes up. Always a demoralizing feeling for a pitcher to be on the brink of a 1-2-3 inning in the case of last night, and then to give up either a flurry of hits or a productive hit. Here's the offering. Williams takes a strike. Two outs, nobody on in the third last night when Carroll homered. Two outs, nobody on in the sixth inning when four consecutive guys ended up reaching, including Jet Williams with an RBI single. Now the 0-1. And it swung on, pulled to third, gobbled up by Norby. He'll go the short way to second, get the force and end the inning. And then also in the eighth inning, two outs, bases empty when Luis Lara ultimately tripled in Eduardo Garcia. So the Sounds did some two-out damage last night. They get a little bit of two-out activity here in the third, but they do not score. Two hits and one left. And at the end of three, it's Jacksonville 1, Sounds nothing.
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0: Easton McGee takes over for Harrison Garabito. Top of the fourth inning, Reese Hines leads off for Jacksonville. Sounds trail 1-0 as McGee fires low on a sinker. Hines, Ramirez, and Berry for the Shrimp. 4, 5, and 6 in their order. Now all the infield and a good chunk of the outfield in the shade as McGee replaces Garabito. Here's the 1-0 pitch. And a swing and a miss. Hesitant cut there by Hines on a cutter away. And Hines, I think, apologized to Andrick Nava. He might have clipped him with his bat on the end of that swing. 1-1 the count. And the pitch. Swing and a miss. Breaking ball there by McGee. 1-2. So Garabito gave up one run on three hits in three innings. Walked none. Struck out one. He threw 43 pitches. 31 were strikes. Good performance. The 1-2. And it's up high. Again, this is Garrett Stallings' spot in the rotation that opened up with Stallings called up to the Brewers yesterday. Yet to make his major league debut. But Garabito jumped back into a spot starter's role tonight in what is basically a bullpen game. 2-2 now by McGee. The tall righty delivers, and Hines hits a high fly ball out to deep right field. Lara back on the track near the wall. Jumps up and makes the catch. Didn't rob a homer, but makes a jumping grab up against the wall and right. And one down as Hines gave that a ride. He's hit the ball hard twice tonight now, and yet he's 0-2. And here's Augustine Ramirez. The Brewers are underway against the Reds tonight in Milwaukee. All the out-of-town scoreboard updates are brought to you by Matt Hardin Law, a personal injury law firm for Tennesseans by Tennesseans. McGee ready. Here he comes to Ramirez. And it's in for strike one. They're part of your local community and here to help you back to your life after a car wreck or personal injury. Matt Hardin Law, the local firm that locals trust. Shane Drouin making the start for the Brewers tonight. One of the many former Sounds on that Milwaukee team. Here's the 0-1. And Ramirez takes a strike. The Brewers have won the first two in that four-game set. In fact, they are 50-19 against the Reds since 2021. The Brewers have just dominated Cincinnati. And tonight that's first place against last place. 0-2 pitch by McGee. Ramirez lines one to third, a base hit. Over Wilkin and down the line into the corner. Matos going into the brightness to dig it out. Ramirez heading for two, and he's in with a standing double. One out double for Augustine Ramirez. 1-0 Jacksonville here in the fourth, and the batter is Jacob Berry. Cooper Pratt is in there for the Brewers tonight. Garrett Mitchell, Andrew Vaughn, Bryce Terang, Jackson Churio. All in the Brewers lineup as former Sounds alongside Shane Drouin. So the Brewers and the Reds in Milwaukee. The Cubs already won their game. They had a laugher against the Padres today. 23-3, the Cubs beat San Diego. They were already up huge when they scored 8 runs in the 8th inning. And former Sound Colin Ray got the win for the Cubs. McGee steps off, runner caught. Ramirez trying to get back to second. He's out. I don't know where he was going. He was shuffling off the bag, just predicting that McGee was going to break and go to the plate. And Easton looked back at him, calmly took his foot off the rubber, and without issuing a balk, spun around or turned around and made the throw to second to get Ramirez. Two down. Now Ramirez does attempt a decent amount of steals for a catcher. Now Berry takes a strike, and it's 0-1. But Ramirez just took off way early from second base. even if he wasn't going, he got a huge secondary lead. Just presuming and trying to guess or time it that McGee was going to break for the plate. Now the 0-1 to Berry, and that is a breaking ball off the plate. And that's going to be challenged by Nava. He thought this curveball was a strike on the outside corner. Let's see here on the video board. StatCast showing it missed, and it did miss. So the Sounds lose that challenge and have one remaining. Berry grounded out earlier. Two down here in the fourth inning. 1-0 Jacksonville. Bases empty. McGee, first base side of the rubber, ready to go. And he delivers. And Berry swings and misses. So the Cubs, with their win up to the very moment, are five back of the Brewers in the NL Central, as the Brewers are just underway against the Reds. Now McGee's 1-2 pitch, and Berry chops one to third. That is a fair ball, a base hit. Wilken was way off the line with Berry batting left-handed. So Brock headed toward the line but could not get to that bouncing ball. And Jacob Berry has a single. Johnny Olmstead now comes up. And looking around the International League scoreboard, everything is under the lights. Durham, the top team in the league at 6-1 early in this second half. Durham tonight at home against Gwinnett is down 5-0 in the sixth inning. Owen Murphy pitching well for the Stripers. McGee deals. Olmstead dribbles it foul. You got Toledo and Jacksonville at 5-2, St. Paul at 4-2, and then the Sounds are one of seven teams at 4-3. This early in a half, it's going to be incredibly bunched up. Nobody has really separated too much yet since we're only a handful of games into the half. Now the 0-1. And Olmstead checks on the ball outside. Did he go? He did not. A breaking ball was off the plate. Sounds will be in Charlotte next week, heading into the All-Star break. Charlotte is dealing with some rain right now in Memphis. Here's a 1-1 pitch to Olmstead from McGee. On the way, and a fastball in for a strike at 93. And the Sounds go to Charlotte next week. Then they'll open up here out of the All-Star break with three against Norfolk before they have interleague play, the late stages of July in Sugarland against the Astros AAA club. 1-2, McGee to Olmstead. Lead at first by Berry. He's dancing off the bag. McGee throws over there. This is an aggressive Jacksonville base running team. We've seen it for the last couple of years. They were neck and neck with the Sounds for the AAA lead in steals last year. McGee sets again. Pausing. Now with three on the timer, he kicks and deals. And Olmstead, it's a high fly ball out to left field. Luis Matos is there. Right where the shadow line ends, he makes the catch in the sunshine to end the inning. So Jacksonville does not score. The base running mistake by Ramirez becomes big after Berry's single right after it. Two hits and one man left. We go to the bottom of the fourth inning. Still, Jacksonville 1, Sounds nothing.
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0: Fans, again this season, you can watch the Sounds all season long for free on the Bally Sports Live app. You can also watch Sounds games live and on demand with a subscription to MLB TV or MLB Plus. As Luis Lara leads off the bottom of the fourth inning, Braxton Garrett dumps in strike one. And this Saturday and Sunday, you can watch the Sounds locally throughout Middle Tennessee on MyTV 30. Lara challenging this strike call, and it was a ball down below the zone. Nicely done by Lara. Sounds get that call overturned. They still have their one challenge remaining. Lost one earlier. They win that one. Lara flied to right his first time. Garrett comes back. And the 0-1 misses outside on a changeup. Luke Adams on deck, and then Jefferson Carroll. 2-0 pitch, and that is in for a strike. That was a sinker. The leading pitch this year, usage-wise, for Braxton Garrett has been his sweeper. Throws it 25% of the time. Then comes the fastball, the sinker. Lara chops one to third. Friendly hop for Norby. Shades on the bill of his cap. He throws low to first, but it's handled by Alderman. And Lara is gone for the first out here in the fourth inning. Sounds trail 1-0. Here's Adams. Braxton Garrett, a full-time starter for the Marlins a few different times, including in 2023. That was his lone full big league season outside of 2020. The shortened year where Miami was the only team he pitched for. 2023, he only pitched for the Marlins. Fully healthy season, no rehabs, no minor league time of any sort. Here's the 0-1 now to Adams, and Luke swings and misses on a changeup after taking a sweeper for a strike. And then in 2024, Garrett had 7 starts for the Marlins. He missed time on a couple different occasions. Here's the 0-2. And it swung on, bounced out to second. Olmstead's got that on the charge, and he lobs to first to get Adams. Two down, and here comes Jefferson Carroll. And late in that 2024 season, Garrett tried a minor league rehab assignment to come back from a flexor strain and ultimately had Tommy John surgery, missed all of last year. And like we told you earlier, his ERA at AAA this year is under 2. And he had 2 outings with the Marlins back in May. Here he comes. Carroll hits a check swing bouncer out to second base. Olmstead's got that, and he throws to first in time. Not what Carroll had in mind there. Trying to hold up on a changeup, and he accidentally bounced it out to Olmstead, and Braxton Garrett works an easy fourth inning. Sounds Baseball is driven by your Middle Tennessee Toyota dealers. 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
0: Easton McGee faces Ethan O'Donnell here in the top of the fifth inning. Jacksonville leads the Sounds 1-0. McGee from the stretch delivers, and it's bunted in back of the plate, foul. Nava grabs it, and it's 0-1 on O'Donnell. If you're just tuning in, a Kemp Alderman RBI single in the third off Harrison Garabito is the difference in the game. Warm Wednesday night, game two in the series. All night games this week through Sunday. The 0-1 lifted out to right field. Lara cutting over. Plenty of room for Luis to make the grab routinely. One down. Tyson Harden goes tomorrow night for the Sounds against right-hander Brandon White. 6:35 first pitch, and then 6:35 again on Friday when it looks like Logan Henderson is due to start again for the Sounds on Brewers rehab. That'll be against lefty Patrick Monteverde on July the 3rd. And then it's TBD for Saturday the 4th and Sunday the 5th. Here's Jacob Serna. McGee fires, and that's in for strike one. Now, Coleman Crow, we mentioned, has been around the team now for a couple days, seemingly preparing for a rehab outing based on the current rotation that could come as early as Saturday for Crow, the 0-1, and it swung on and missed. Coleman threw a live batting practice session yesterday that by all accounts went well. We saw him out there in the heat hours before the game throwing that live BP. In fact, Will Childers got a live BP session in two yesterday because he's on the development list and the Sounds wanted him to get some reps against live hitters while he's off the active roster. 0-2 now from McGee back to Serna, and that swung on and foul tip, strike three. Nava holds on, and well, Nava's at least pleading that he held on. He's showing to the umpire that he had it, but it's getting ruled as a foul tip that Nava did not hold on to. He at least tried to show the umpire he had the ball, but Serna is apparently still up there. So it's 0-2 on Jacob Serna. McGee ready, and the pitch. And Serna tomahawks it foul out of play to the right. So Coleman Crow potentially could work this weekend for the Sounds on Brewers rehab. And then Sunday is TBD. If it's Thomas Pannone, who started last night, or a different pitcher, that is listed as TBD right now, the 0-2. And Serna fouls it away. So those are the upcoming pitchers or spots in the rotation. Saturday and Sunday's games are at 6:05 Central Time, but Friday, Saturday, and Sunday all have post-game fireworks. Quite a weekend coming up for the Independence Day holiday. 0-2 to Serna. And he swings and misses strike three. There, McGee got him. Went to the sweeper to punch him out. Two down. Strikeouts by Sounds pitchers are brought to you by Circle K. Looking to save at the pump? 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Here's Andrew Pintar, their leadoff man. Two outs, bases empty in the fifth. Sounds trailing 1-0. And McGee offers. Pintar takes a strike. Saturday for Jacksonville, their listed starter is right-hander Carson Milbrandt. He's a top-five Marlins prospect. He was impressive against the Sounds a month ago in his AAA debut. Here's a swing, a foul. And Milbrandt was in the news today because he is going to be one of the participants in the Futures game, that annual prospect showcase game. It's always around the Major League All-Star break. The rosters for that came out today, and Milbrandt will be on the NL roster, and he'll start against the Sounds on Saturday here. The bench coach for the NL team is going to be Gwinnett manager Kanakoa Teixeira. The 0-2 on the way to Pintar. Swung on, hit high in the air, out to left field. Matos going back on it. And he's under it near the track to make the catch. The Brewers will be represented in that futures game by a couple of potential future Sounds. Brewers top prospects, Jesus Made, the number one prospect in baseball, is down at Double A, and shortstop Luis Pena, who's also very highly touted and is down at High A, Wisconsin. They were named today as Brewers representatives for that upcoming futures game. McGee works a 1-2-3. We go to the bottom of the fifth. Still Jacksonville 1, Sounds nothing.
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0: Brock Wilkin leads off the last of the fifth for the Sounds. They trail 1-0 against Jacksonville, and Wilkin takes a backdoor breaking ball strike on the outside corner from Braxton Garrett. Luis Matos and Ethan Murray will follow. Blake Holub is warming in the Sounds bullpen as Garrett replies. And the 0-1 is swung on and missed, a changeup. So Wilkin trails the count 0-2. He popped out to the second baseman his first time up. And now timeout called by Wilkin. Wilkin takes a deep breath, it looks at the bat, now digs back in, and the 0-2. And he takes, and that is strike three called, a changeup by Garrett. So three soft pitches velocity-wise to Wilkin. Oh, that one was down below the zone. Wilkin's going to find out from his hitting coach, Zach Jones, as he gets back to the dugout that one was not a strike that got him looking. It was down low. Ty Krause with a gift for Garrett and a strikeout of Wilkin. And that's the third strikeout for Garrett. He fanned two in the first inning and had not had another one since. Now Matos takes inside, and that hit Matos. And that was a breaking ball by Garrett, that leading pitch, the sweeper. And he yanked that one way inside and got Matos. So a base runner with one away here in the fifth inning. And now Ethan Murray comes up for the Sounds. MLB Plus is new for 2026. 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So here's Murray, singled his first time. And the pitch. Murray squares the bunt, pulls back, and takes low and in. All of Fair Ground is in the shade now, and it's another night where it's very sticky, in large part because not just the temperature, but a lack of wind. Those flags have just dangled most of the day. It's 95 degrees right now with about 45% humidity. And a throw to first almost gets away. Alderman jumps up and corrals it. Matos back standing up. Matos 4-for-8 in steals with the Sounds. He gets a pretty good lead. Eric Bunnell coaching over there, looking on, and here's the 1-0 by Garrett. And Murray takes high for a ball. David Tufo coaching over at third for the Sounds, as usual, going through signals. Tufo and Bunnell, a tag team effort on the Sounds base running game, and their plans going into a game against a particular pitcher and catcher and opportunities to run. The 2-0 is in for a strike on Murray. And Augustine Ramirez is typically very active.

0: north of 50. He delivers, and it's chopped to third. Norby's got it right on top of the line. A fair ball, throw to first in time, and the inning is over. So the Sounds get a hit by pitch for Luis Matos, but that's it. No runs, no hits, one left. 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We go to the sixth inning. It's Jacksonville 1, Sounds nothing.
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0: 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Blake Holub, the new pitcher. Kemp Alderman, the batter for Jacksonville, and fouling one away on the first pitch. Nothing in one on Alderman. His RBI single in the third inning off Harrison Garabito is the difference in the game. Righty against righty, Holub delivers, and that's fouled away. Speaking of health updates, Blake Holub, a little more than a week ago, came back off the injured list. The Sounds have four guys on their injured list. Ramon Rodriguez at catcher, Akil Badu in the outfield, who remains with the club. Try to get back soon. Here's the 0-2. Alderman takes outside, and then two starting pitchers, Tate Keener and Brett Wichrowski. Keener's been out since late May. Wichrowski went on the IL back on June the 20th. Here's a 1-2 by Holub, and Alderman takes down low. We mentioned Coleman Crow earlier. He's here with the Sounds preparing for an upcoming rehab outing. And we might see Carlos Rodriguez soon, it sounds like, too, from the latest Brewers updates. 2-2 on the way. Alderman takes high from Holub, and it's 3-2. Connor Norby on deck, and then Reese Hines. Holub, first base side of the rubber, the right-hander firing. 3-2 pitch, and he got him. Strike three called, looking with a slider. Alderman does not love the call, but it was a strike at the top of the zone. Blake Holub is on 2 days rest. He was one of many Sounds pitchers who worked in some capacity on Sunday. In fact, the only guy who did not pitch on Sunday out of that Sounds bullpen was Easton McGee, who got in there tonight on 4 days rest. Here's a cut and a miss by Norby. And McGee was sharp. Two innings. He gave up two hits but picked off one of the runners after a base hit. And 23 strikes for McGee out of 27 pitches. He really filled up the zone. Here's the pitch, and Norby swings and misses on a cutter. 96 on the gun. 0-2 on Connor Norby. He has struck out and grounded.

0: it out. Next one on the way. And Norby takes in the dirt from Holub. Blake Holub overall pitching for the 25th time. A 2.79 ERA for the 27-year-old Texan. His third season in the Brewers organization. The 1-2 on the way. And Norby lines one towards second and over Murray, who could not quite snare it with the leap. And Connor Norby has his first hit tonight. A one-out single here in the sixth inning. And it brings up Reese Hines. On the Harden Law out-of-town scoreboard, the Brewers and Reds are tied at 2 in the second inning in Milwaukee. Brewers got two runs right away against Andrew Abbott, and then Noelvi Marte hit a two-run homer off Shane Drouin. So 2-2 game early in Milwaukee for the Sounds Parent Club Brewers as Hines takes a strike, the former Cincinnati Red. Marlins picked him up earlier this year. 25-year-old Hines has hit the ball hard twice tonight. There's a toss to first, and Norby dives back. Make your plans to join us. You got post-game fireworks Friday, Saturday, and Sunday as the Sounds celebrate the 4th of July all weekend long. This is a great place to be for it. Ground ball left side, base hit. In between Wilken and Garcia, Norby stops at second on a base hit for Hines. Jacksonville already up by a run, now has two on with one away for Augustin Ramirez. 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Throwback Thursday tomorrow night presented by Budweiser. And then fireworks all weekend long. Here's the pitch. Ramirez chops one to third and foul. Our friends at Hoffman Brothers presented the giveaway tonight as the Sounds play as the Nashville Hot Chickens. There was a Hot Chickens cooling towel giveaway for the first 1,000 fans presented by Hoffman Brothers, and that giveaway is getting some good use tonight, I think, by folks as a way to wipe away some perspiration. Here's the 0-1, and Ramirez takes low and in. So one guy had it draped over his head with then his hat on top of the towel. Other folks are using it as a more traditional towel, but it's getting some use tonight with this mid-90-degree temperature. 1-1 now from Holub to Ramirez. Swung on, ground ball right side, Murray to his left. Sliding stop has it. His only play is at first, and he gets the out. Murray looked at second, did not want to risk getting nobody. Could have been a double play ball, but he did the right thing. That was a very tough chance at second. Had he gone that route, and then you don't get anybody. So he throws out Ramirez for the second out. That ball was hit 107 off the bat to Murray's left. He had a righty at the plate. He's at double play depth, so he had to go back to his left and make that play. Second and third now for Jacksonville in a very big spot in the game right here. Jacob Berry batting with second and third, two down in a one-run game in the sixth inning. Murray switch hitter, Berry switch hitter batting left, and he takes outside and high, ball one. Mentioned Murray's offense earlier tonight in a good month of June he had. He's really been busy and very productive this year for the Sounds defensively, too, in that tough role where sometimes the playing time is sporadic, but he gets it done when called upon. Now the 1-0, and Berry takes low and away, ball two. Junior Fernandez is beginning to warm in that Sounds bullpen. It was so huge that last night the Sounds only had to use Thomas Pannone and Lyon Richardson. After that busy Sunday and the off day Monday, everybody in the bullpen got a rest last night. The 2-0 is in for a strike. So everybody in the pen entered tonight on multiple days rest after the 16 innings they had to cover on Sunday in the heat. Sounds are in a good spot with their pitching management right now. The 2-1. Berry takes outside. It's 3-1. So McGee didn't work on Sunday, so not a surprise that McGee got in there tonight on 4 days rest. Everybody else worked in some way, shape, or form in that Sunday game, or games. 3-1 now to Berry on the way. And it swung on and missed. Plus, the Sounds got Caleb Bowman back on the active roster yesterday with Garrett Stallings' call-up. It opened a spot for Bowman to come off the development list. So another long guy is available in the pen for the Sounds these next couple days as well. So they're in good shape. Garabito went three tonight, McGee two, and now Holub trying to get out of trouble in the sixth inning. Two on, two out, 3-2 on Jacob Berry. And the pitch, and Berry takes strike three call. Got him looking on the outside corner. Now hold the phone. Berry is challenging. He is going to lose this, though. StatCast has it as a strike. There it is on the video board. Confirmed strike three call. Blake Holub gets a big third out in the sixth inning. Jacksonville strands a pair on two hits. And at the end of five and a half, still Jumbo Shrimp 1, Sounds nothing.
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0: The Sounds did not have any roster moves today, but the call-ups and transactions all season long are brought to you nonetheless by the Tennessee Lottery. The Tennessee Education Lottery is proud to support your Sounds as Eduardo Garcia leads off and takes low and in from Braxton Garrett, and proud to have raised more than $8 billion to support education programs for students across the state of Tennessee. 9-1-2 here for the Sounds in the sixth inning. Garcia, Williams, and Lara. The pitch on the way, and it's outside for a ball. Braxton Garrett, 53 pitches through five innings of two-hit shutout ball. That's sub-2 ERA at AAA this season. Here's the 2-0, and Garcia takes low. Garrett's last outing was last Wednesday against Memphis. He gave up one unearned run in four innings. He'd had six scoreless in Durham the time before that. The pitch on the way, and that is in for a strike. And he had six shutout innings against Gwinnett back on June the 10th. The last time he gave up an earned run, you've got to go back to June 3rd against the Sounds. 3-1 pitch, and that is taken for a strike. After pitching against the Sounds and giving up one run, he had back-to-back scoreless outings and then gave up an unearned run last Wednesday against Memphis. And some of that against some good offenses. Here's a payoff pitch now by Garrett. And Garcia takes strike three called. He got him with a breaking ball. There's that sweeper again from Garrett, and he's got four strikeouts tonight. Three of them have been window shopping. Back to the top, here's Jet Williams. Garrett's two big league outings did not go great for him back in May. He was called up on May the 14th, gave up five runs and walked five in Minnesota in an inning and a third, and then had two runs allowed and three walks. in three innings against the Braves after that. Here's the pitch to Williams, hammered out to left. Berry, though, is there, and he makes the catch. Jet Williams barreled that ball 106 off the bat, but right at the left fielder. Two down. So his return to the big leagues in May after missing all of last year and a good chunk of 2024 for Braxton Garrett was less than ideal. But man, when he has been at AAA this year, he has been one of the best pitchers in this league. Here's Luis Lara, switch hitter batting right. Lara takes a backdoor breaking ball outside, 1-0. Lara's flied to right and grounded out to third. Looks like we'll see Junior Fernandez in the seventh. He continues to warm for the Sounds. Now the 1-0. And Lara chops one toward third. Norby's there to glove it on the grass. Quick release, good throw, and got him. And a 1-2-3 for Braxton Garrett. Sounds Baseball is driven by your Middle Tennessee Toyota dealers. 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We go to the seventh inning. It's Jacksonville 1, Sounds nothing.
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0: 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Seventh inning, and the Sounds make a pitching change with Junior Fernandez coming in. Johnny Olmstead, Ethan O'Donnell, and Jacob Serna due up for Jacksonville in a 1-0 ball game. The Sounds have been trailing ever since Jacksonville's run in the third. That's it. Fernandez fires, and Olmstead takes low for ball one. Sounds had a comeback win last night, 8-4. Tonight they're down 1-0 as we hit the late innings already. Fernandez coming home, and that one popped up in back of the plate. Nava giving it a look near the Sounds on deck circle and dugout, and it's in the Sounds dugout. Foul ball and no play for Nava. We'll do our baseball trivia here in the seventh inning. You've got a chance to win a couple of Sounds tickets. 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Olmstead grounds one sharply right side, a base hit. Past Adams for a leadoff single. 108 off the bat. They have hit some barrels tonight. And here's Ethan O'Donnell. That power sinker from Fernandez coming in at 97. Actually, that was his four-seamer. But coming in at 97, and that'll give you a little velocity boost going back out at 108 for Olmstead on the single. So here's Ethan O'Donnell. But email your trivia answer to radiobooth@nashvillesounds.com. Here's the pitch, and that's in for a strike. Include your name and what city you're listening from in the email so we can identify you on the air if you're the winner. And the first one to get it right will win two tickets to a Sounds game. Now the 0-1 from Fernandez. Swung on, slow bouncing ball over the mound. Murray on the charge, backhands it, throws to first, and got him. Another good play by Murray at second base. Olmstead goes to second on the bounce out by O'Donnell. And with one away, here's Jacob Cerna. And if you're the trivia winner, you're also automatically entered for a chance at the end of the month to win a free one-year membership to JLS Mechanical's Gold Tier Maintenance Plan, a $300 value prize. Got a question here for you about former Sound Nelson Cruz, who's got a birthday today. Here's the pitch. Nope, bluffed by Fernandez instead. Nelly Cruz turning 46 today. We had a pregame show interview last season with former big league star Nelson Cruz because he was part of that 2005 Sounds Pacific Coast League Championship team. The pitch, and Cerna takes a strike. Sounds celebrated the 20th anniversary of that team last year, and Nelson Cruz hit 464 home runs in his 19-year big league career. Played for the Sounds in 05, came up mid-season from AA. Here's the 0-1 by Fernandez. Swung on, chopped to third. Wilkins got that on the friendly hop. Looks back, Olmstead, who now goes to third. Thrown to first in time on Cerna, and Olmstead takes third base. He broke right after the release on that throw by Wilkin. There are two down, and here comes Andrew Pintar. Sounds down 1-0 in the seventh, and here's Pintar with a runner at third and two down. But Nelson Cruz played for eight different teams in his stellar Major League career. With which of those teams did he appear in a World Series? In fact, he played with one of his teams twice in a World Series. Here's the pitch, and that is taken down low by Pintar. With what team did former Sound Nelson Cruz appear in a World Series? He played for eight different clubs, but with only one of them did he reach a Fall Classic. And he did so twice. Here's the 1-0 pitch to Pintar. Outside for a ball. Send in your answer to radiobooth@nashvillesounds.com. And we'll see in a bit if we've got a winner. Big run at third. Holub got out of a jam in the sixth inning. Fernandez trying to do it in the seventh. The 2-0 pitch to Pintar is taken just a little bit low. 98 on the gun from Fernandez. Pintar is one out of three tonight. He was one for five last night. Once again, batting in their leadoff spot. Fernandez on the 3-0. Here it comes. And that is in for a strike. Kemp Alderman waiting next. Fernandez sets and delivers, and Pintar chops one to third. Wilkins got it on the charge. He throws to first. It is right on the money for the out, and the inning is over. So again, Jacksonville threatens but does not score. They've left a man stranded in scoring position now in back-to-back innings. Time to stretch in Nashville. We go to the bottom of the seventh inning. Jacksonville 1, Sounds nothing.
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0: Luke Adams leads off the bottom of the seventh for the Sounds and takes ball one upstairs from Braxton Garrett. Sounds are trailing 1-0. Craig Yoho beginning to warm in the Sounds bullpen as Adams, Carroll, and Wilkin bat against Garrett. The pitch, and Adams swings and misses on a sinker. Adams has struck out looking and grounded out to second. Braxton Garrett has been terrific tonight for Jacksonville. Here's his 1-1, and that swung on and missed. A changeup at 84 miles an hour. Garrett's only given up two hits, a single to Murray in the third and a single to Garcia in the third. He's been leading with his changeup tonight more than any other offering. There's a swing to miss, strike three. Adams actually a foul tip, but nonetheless the result unchanged. A strikeout for Adams, and Garrett gets another swing and miss with off-speed pitch. That's his fifth K. In this age of velocity, you don't see a lot of guys who lead with soft stuff. And Garrett really tough with that changeup and the sweeper. Here's a bouncy ball by Carroll. Wide to third. Glove by Norby. He turns and throws in time to first. Two down. And here's Brock Wilkin. And Garrett just fine in terms of pitch count. Man, he is on some kind of run right now. Let's see, 12-16. He's on the brink of a 23rd consecutive inning without giving up an earned run. Here he comes to Wilkin. And that is a strike on the outside corner, a backdoor breaking ball. Wilkin got one of those earlier. This time he's going to challenge it. He thought it was off the plate. He's looking to the dugout, and it was a ball. Wilkin wins the challenge. Gets it overturned. The Sounds 2 out of 3 in contesting Ty Krause's calls tonight. They still have their one challenge remaining. And the 1-0 to Wilkin. And that swung on and missed on a changeup. Wilkin has reached in 9 games in a row. Carroll has reached in 11 in a row. Here's the 1-1. And Wilkin takes high. Tyler Black has the night off with a lefty on the mound for Jacksonville. But Black's got a 13-game on-base streak. Sounds have several guys coming into July hot. 2-1 pitch. Wilkin takes a strike. And Who's Hot is always brought to you by Hoffman Brothers. Baseball season is in full swing. Hoffman Brothers is proud to be in your home and at the ballpark. And this one being challenged here. And that one was a called strike that was a strike. Wilkin objecting to that one, but it was in there. And now the Sounds are out of challenges. 2-2 on Wilkin with 2 outs and nobody on. Here's the pitch. And Wilkin takes strike 3 called. Got him with a fastball. Pitching backwards. Garrett going with the sweeper and the changeup early. And then fastballs late to strike out Wilkin. As a proud partner, the Sounds, Hoffman Brothers is here to keep your home running smoothly no matter the season. 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We go to the 8th inning. Still Jacksonville 1, Sounds nothing. All across the-
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0: Craig Yoho takes over from the Sounds bullpen, top of the eighth inning, and Kemp Alderman takes outside on a Yoho fastball. Jacksonville still on top of the Sounds, 1-0. Kemp Alderman, Connor Norby, and Reese Hines due up for Jacksonville. The heart of their order, the 1-0, and Yoho misses with a cutter. 2 balls and no strikes. 2 days rest for Yoho. He was one of the many Sounds who pitched in some way, shape, or form in the 16 innings on Sunday. Here's the 2-0 pitch, and it's fouled away. He worked 2 scoreless innings with a strikeout. A hit batsman was his only blemish, working in the continuation of Saturday's game. And Yoho, as a Sound, has given up 2 earned runs in 22 innings this year. 2-1 pitch, a broken back ground ball right side of the mound. Yoho's got it. Bobbles it. He's going to roll it himself over to first and make the play, 1 unassisted. He tried twice to pick it up and was sort of pulling the ball along the way, like, come on, like he was walking a dog, and ultimately made the play unassisted. And he shattered Alderman's bat. The barrel went out towards shortstop. It basically broke vertically down the bat, and the bigger chunk went out toward Garcia at short. Boy, that was a serious piece of kindling right there that Yoho created, splitting the bat in two, and Alderman gone on a 1 unassisted play. Here's Connor Norby, and he takes way outside on a sweeper from Yoho. So the AAA ERA for Yoho is yet again under 1.82. His earned run average, recently back from a stint with the Brewers. He gets a fastball past Norby, a swing and a miss. 95 on the gun from Yoho, who's worked in 5 games this year for the Brewers. That was all over the last few weeks. Here's a swing, a fly ball to right. Lara back toward the corner. On the run, on the track. Lara reaches out and makes the catch. And Norby flies out to the corner. 2 down. Now Reese Hines comes up. Yoho gave up 4 runs over 6 innings in that run with the Brewers the last few weeks. 3 of the runs came in his final outing, pitching in Cincinnati back on the 24th of June. Here's Reese Hines, and a changeup is in for strike one. 2 outs, top of the eighth, base is empty. Now the 0-1, and that one swung on, line softly out to shallow center, and Murray can't get it. It's over Ethan's head into center field for a base hit. Reese Hines has a couple of hard hit balls that were outs. That one a soft single. And Augustine Ramirez comes up. And by the way, there is no activity in the Jacksonville bullpen. Braxton Garrett is going to keep going. He is only at 72 pitches through 7. 9 ground ball outs and a lot of quick outs tonight for Garrett. Here's the pitch, and Augustine Ramirez takes inside from Yoho. Ramirez doubled back in the fourth against Easton McGee, but then got picked off and caught stealing. He got robbed by Murray in the sixth inning. Now he fouls one away, and it's one ball and one strike. We do have a trivia winner. We'll get to that here in a moment. Yoho on the 1-1 coming. Here it is, and Ramirez takes up and in. Two balls and a strike. Former Sound Nelson Cruz celebrating a birthday today. Terrific 19-year big league career for the 2005 Sound Slugger. He played with eight different teams. Throw to first by Yoho, diving back Hines. So we asked you to name the team with whom Nelson Cruz played in a World Series. He played in two different World Series, each with the same club. We got a pretty good mix of answers on this one tonight. 2-1 pitch. And Ramirez takes high. It's 3-1. And our winner is Danny in Brentwood. Danny in Brentwood is the winner. Danny, hold tight. We'll reply to your email. You win two tickets to a Sounds game. And you're entered for the chance at the end of the month to win the prize from JLS. Runner goes, pitch a strike, throw to second, tagged by Murray, and they got him. Hines is tagged out, trying to steal second base, and that ends the inning for Jacksonville. Danny correctly identified the Rangers. Nelson Cruz in 2010 and 2011 was with the Rangers when they got beat by the Giants and the Cardinals, respectively. He played 8 years for Texas. And that's the team with whom he appeared in his two World Series appearances. Danny in Brentwood, the trivia winner. Thanks to all of you for playing, and we'll do more tomorrow night. Yoho gets out of it in the eighth. One hit, nobody left for Jacksonville. And after 7.5, Jacksonville won. Sounds nothing.
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0: Braxton Garrett faces Luis Matos in the bottom of the eighth inning, and the first pitch is outside from Garrett. What a night for the Jacksonville lefty. Seven innings of shutout ball on just 72 pitches. It's a 1-0 Sounds deficit. Here's the pitch to Matos, and he swings and yanks one to third. That is foul down the line. Out in front of a changeup, almost to his benefit there, but it was just foul. Matos, Murray, and Nava due up here in the eighth. J.B. Bukauskas warming for the ninth. He would be the Sounds' sixth pitcher of the night. Jacksonville's starter is still in. And Braxton Garrett, who has not allowed an earned run since he saw the Sounds almost a month ago, is opening up the eighth inning. Now the 1-1, and that's up high for a ball on Matos. Luis got hit by a pitch back in the fifth inning. Only two other Sounds have gotten on base. That was Murray and Garcia with singles back in the third. 2-1 pitch. Matos swings and misses on a slider. Twenty-three innings in a row for Garrett without giving up an earned run. The Luke Adams homer on June 3rd, the last earned run he gave up. 2-2, Matos drills it down the line and left, but foul. Sounds won 8-4 last night. Jacksonville got the lone run tonight when Kemp Alderman back in the third singled in Jacob Cerna against Harrison Garabito. McGee, Holub, Fernandez, and Yoho have worked since then and put up zeros. The 2-2 pitch. Matos pulls it to third. That's a fair ball. Base hit down the line. It hits the glove of the catcher in the bullpen, Miller. Matos heads to second, and he's got a double. Or I should say the foot of Darian Miller down in that Sounds bullpen, serving as the bullpen catcher while Bukauskas warms up. It was a fair ball that went into foul territory and then ricocheted off the Sounds catcher down there, who had his back to the play, and the ball squirted out into straightaway left field, and Matos very likely was going to have a double either way. Is at second base now to begin the eighth inning. And here's Ethan Murray. The pitch. Murray squares to bunt, pulls back and takes outside. Corners are in for Jacksonville with Norby at third and Alderman at first. Matos out at second base. Now there's some movement in the Jacksonville bullpen. Here's the 1-0, and Murray swings and foul tips it for a strike. First Sounds hit since the third inning. Now the stretch and the 1-1. Murray squares the bunt, gets it down, up along third. Coming to get it, Norby. He's got it, throws to first in time. Garrett sliding and kind of tumbling out of the way. Good work by Murray on the sacrifice to move Matos over to third. 5-3 on the put out, and here comes Andrick Nava. Check that. It looks like Eddie's Leonard is going to pinch hit. Leonard is going to pinch hit for Nava. The Sounds have three catchers on their active roster these days with Darian Miller, Jefferson Carroll, who's DHing tonight, and Andrick Nava. So when you have three catchers, you've got a little bit of a luxury there if you ever do want to make any kind of late game substitution or change. And so Leonard off the bench to pinch hit here. Tying run at third with one away in the eighth. Garrett offers, and Leonard swings and foul tips it for a strike. Jacksonville's got the infield in at all four spots. Eddie's Leonard off the bench to pinch hit. 2-for-4 last night with an RBI single. And now the 0-1 from Garrett. Here it comes. And Leonard takes low. Meanwhile, Jacksonville's got activity in the bullpen with a right-hander warming. One and one the count. Garrett redeals, and Leonard swings and pops it up foul, right side out of play. You don't see a lot of pinch hitting, especially at AAA in the universal DH era. This is only the eighth time this year a Sound has pinch hit, and the team is 2-for-7 in those scenarios. 1-2 on Leonard. Infield in, Matos at third, the pitch, and Leonard takes strike three called. He got him with a sinker for the second out. And a big out there by Braxton Garrett. And that was in their zone for a strike on the inner half. So Leonard is down, and now Eduardo Garcia comes up. That's seven strikeouts for Garrett. And now Greg Jones is going to pinch hit for Eduardo Garcia. Rick Sweet in this part of his batting order and with a deeper bench, trying to push the right buttons here to get his team a run. Greg Jones will bat for Garcia. Switch hitter from the right, and the pitch. And Jones takes low and in. So we mentioned how rare it is for the Sounds to use a pinch hitter. Just the eighth time this year they've done it. And now they're doing it with back-to-back hitters. Jones waits, and the 1-0 pitch. And Greg swings and misses. Jones last night was 0 for 3 with a walk and a strikeout. One nothing Jacksonville, bottom of the eighth inning. Two outs, runner at third. And the 1-1. And Jones takes low. Jones has had this kind of role in the big leagues this year. When he was up with the Brewers early in the season, he was not an automatic starter, and he was getting mid-game chances like this. Not an easy thing to do. 2-1 pitch to Jones. And he takes it for a strike. A fastball from Garrett. The Sounds are out of challenges. Keep that in mind. That was very close on the lower inside corner, but they are out of challenges. I do think it just barely grabbed the zone. Now Garrett from the belt, the 2-2. And Jones takes strike three, called on the outside corner. And Braxton Garrett has turned in 8 shutout innings for Jacksonville. Right around, in fact, I think that was his 90th pitch of the night, and he strikes out Jones looking after he got Leonard looking. What an outing by the Jacksonville lefty, and the Sounds do not score despite a leadoff double in the eighth inning. Sounds baseball is driven by your Middle Tennessee Toyota dealers. 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We go to the ninth inning. Jacksonville 1, Sounds nothing.
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0: J.B. Bukauskas gets the ninth inning out of the Sounds bullpen. Still a 1-0 Jacksonville lead. Augustine Ramirez hits a high fly ball out to center, and Jet Williams backs up, and in front of the warning track makes the catch. One pitch, one out for Bukauskas. Ramirez was at the plate in the eighth inning when Reese Hines was caught stealing to end that frame. So Ramirez leads off and flies out. Here's Jacob Berry. Defensive changes for the Sounds after the back-to-back pinch hit appearances by Leonard and Jones. Leonard stays in the game, and he's at shortstop, batting eighth. And then Darian Miller is in the game at catcher and now batting ninth. Here's a bunt attempt. Berry pulls back and takes ball one. So Miller in the game at catcher, batting ninth. So basically, Greg Jones did not stay in the game defensively after pinch hitting for Eduardo Garcia. Leonard at short, Miller now catching. Here's the 1-0, and it's swung on and lashed foul out of play by Berry. 8 scoreless innings tonight. for Braxton Garrett. One of the best starts against the Sounds this year. Now Bukauskas, the latest guy to work in this Sounds bullpen game. Here's the 1-1. Check swing, and the pitch missed, apparently. I thought maybe Barry offered at it anyway. And that pitch was at the bottom of the zone. Bukauskas, in two different ways, didn't get a strike out of that. And the Sounds are out of challenges. 2-1 the count on Barry. Here's the next one by Bukauskas, and that's down low for a ball. Sounds in the ninth inning will have the top of their order. It looks like they'll be facing a new pitcher. There is still activity in the Jacksonville pen. Here's the 3-1. Swing and a miss. And Garrett at 8 scoreless innings and is at 90 pitches. Hey. 60 of them have been strikes for Garrett. 3-2 by Bukauskas, and Barry takes outside ball four, a one-out walk. That'll bring up Johnny Olmstead. Bukauskas worked on Sunday, and he needed just 7 pitches for his outing. He worked the ninth inning in the completion of the suspended game from Saturday, and even gave up a base hit, yet still only threw 7 pitches. Made quick work of Gwinnett. He deals to Olmstead, and that's outside from Bukauskas. Boy, we don't even see a lot of 7-inning outings against the Sounds. Certainly not many that go 8. Here's the pitch, and it's down low. The Sounds, one of the best teams in the league at avoiding strikeouts. They're a very pesky team. They make you work. They can battle. They can get long at-bats, and so they can drive the pitch count up as well as any offense in the league. 2-0 now. And it's swung on, bounced to third. Wilken waits for it. He's got it. He'll go to first and get the sure thing. Throws out Olmstead. A double play ball in theory, but not in reality, with Barry getting to second while that ball had kicked up in the air. Wilken throws out Olmstead. And here's Ethan O'Donnell. O'Donnell batting with a runner at second. 2 down here in the top of the ninth inning in a 1-0 game. And the pitch swung on. Big bouncer out to short. Leonard gets some action. Gloves it on the short hop. Running throw to first and got him. Leonard makes the play. And the side is retired. Good work by J.B. Bukauskas. And it's a one-run game as we go to the bottom of the ninth. Jacksonville is going to go to the bullpen. After 8.5, it's Jacksonville 1, Sounds nothing.
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0: Top of the order for the Sounds in the bottom of the ninth. And the good news is, from a Sounds perspective, and no disrespect to Zach Pop, but the good news is Braxton Garrett is out of the game. After eight scoreless innings for Garrett, Pop gets the ninth for Jacksonville in a 1-0 ball game. Jet Williams leads it off for the Sounds. Here's the pitch. And Williams takes up an in-ball one. And sometimes, even when the next pitcher who comes in is really tough, just seeing somebody else on the mound can be a lift for an offense. Now the 1-0 pitch. And Williams hits a ground ball towards short. Cerna to his left, can't get it. That's into left center. Williams around first and holding. Jacob Cerna on maybe somewhat of an in-between ball from the standpoint of dive for it or reach for it, ended up going into a slide, and he never really slowed that ball down. And Jet Williams is on to begin the bottom of the ninth inning. It'll be a base hit for Williams. Pop is a newcomer for Jacksonville. It's his seventh outing with them. He's going for his fourth save. Here's Luis Lara, switch hitter batting left. And a pitch. Lara squares, pulls back, and takes a strike. Zach Pop, 6 foot 4 inch right-hander, 29 years old. And on this Canada Day, the Ontario native works for Jacksonville. Right-hander fires, and Lara takes a high strike. And Pop has had some big league time going back to 2021. He was with the Phillies earlier this year and had time at Lehigh Valley. He had 7 outings in the big leagues this year for the Phillies. And the Marlins picked him up as a free agent in the middle of June after he'd been designated for assignment. Here's the 0-2 to Lara from Pop. And Lara grounds one right side. That's a base hit. Williams heads to second, rounding it, going to third. Lara is on first and third. Nobody out. Sounds have the tying run at third and the winning run at first. In a one-run game in the bottom of the ninth. Again, sometimes just seeing somebody else on the mound can help an offense. Braxton Garrett was outstanding tonight with 8 innings of 3-hit shutout ball. He didn't walk anybody. He struck out 8. He did hit a batter. He threw 90 pitches, 60 for strikes. And now Zach Pop is in. Here's Luke Adams, and he takes inside, checked his swing, didn't go. 1 ball and no strikes. One ball, no strikes on Adams. He's 0 for 3. Here's the pitch. And Luke takes up high for a ball. That's being challenged by Augustin Ramirez. He thought that 98-mile-per-hour sinker grabbed the top of the zone, but he's going to lose the challenge. This will be confirmed a ball. Jacksonville had not challenged anything tonight, so it was worth the risk. They had 2. They lose that one, and they've got 1 remaining. Sounds trail 1-0, bottom of the ninth. 2 on, nobody out. Luke Adams waiting. Rocks the bat up high near the right ear. The 2-0 by Pop. There goes Lara. The pitch outside, and Lara's got second base stolen. And now the winning run is at second base. Takes away the conventional double play. Jacksonville's got the infield in at all 4 spots. Adams waiting. 3-0 the count, the pitch. And that is inside, ball 4. And they're loaded with nobody out for Jefferson Carroll. Braxton Garrett tossed 8 innings tonight for Jacksonville. The last time a pitcher threw 8 or more innings against the Sounds, you've got to go back to June of 2024. Bryce Elder did it for Gwinnett. That was in Georgia with 8 scoreless innings. The last time somebody did it against the Sounds in their home ballpark. You've got to go back to 2019. This is only the sixth time since 2021 that a pitcher's thrown eight-plus innings against the Sounds. And that's your fact of the game, brought to you by TaskRabbit. Here's another fact. TaskRabbit has been Music City's go-to for moving and assembly for years. It's the fastest way to knock out your to-do list.

0: He's got four homers in his last 11 games. Now the middle infielder's back up. Here's the 1-1 pitch. And Carroll swings and misses on a sinker at 97. If you're Jacksonville, you're playing the odds here. The middle infielder's back up. They would concede the run to try to get a double play and take it to extras. The corners are in. Norby and Alderman wanting options and perhaps trying to get Williams at the plate. Bases loaded, nobody out. The 1-2. And Carroll fouls it away. Got a cutter there from Pop at 97 miles an hour. No activity in the Sounds bullpen. If they can get the game to extras at the least, J.B. Bukauskas would come back out. But the Sounds also have a great chance to just win this game right here, right now. Bags loaded, nobody out. Carroll waits, and the 1-2. And a swing, a bouncing ball to third. Glove by Norby. He comes home on Williams, and they get the lead runner. Williams is out on a 5-2 force play. Now there's one away. The bases are still loaded. Give Carroll a fielder's choice. And here's Brock Wilkin. He had a moment last night with that go-ahead three-run homer. Wilkin's been as hot as any Sound lately. Let's see what he can do here tonight with the bases loaded and one away in the bottom of the ninth inning. Jacksonville 1, Sounds nothing. The pitch by Pop, and Wilkin takes a strike. Against Braxton Garrett, he was getting a lot of first pitch off-speed deliveries. There he got the sinker at 98. Lara at third, Adams at second, Carroll at first. Sounds are down a run. Bottom nine. Here's the 0-1 pitch. And Wilkin hits a bouncy ball to third, foul. Boy, that is a heavy sinker from Zach Pop. Wilkin trying to get some barrel on it, just nicked it foul. And he trails the count 0-2. Middle infielders again are back. The corners are in. Left fielder Berry a step toward the gap. Wilkin waits for the 0-2. Bases loaded, one away. The pitch on the way. And Wilkin fouls it away. A cutter there. He's getting all hard stuff here from Pop. That's the other component. If you're Jacksonville, yes, you took Garrett out of the game, but you bring in a righty. You'd had a lefty. You bring in a hard thrower. Garrett was more of a soft tosser, leaning on the off-speed stuff. So contrasting styles. Here's the 0-2 pitch, and Wilkin takes down and away. Luis Matos waiting next. 1-0 Jacksonville. It's been that way since the third. A quiet night for the Sounds through eight innings, but in the ninth, they've got them loaded with one down. Brock Wilkin waits, righty to righty, the 1-2. And Wilkin swings and misses strike three. A sinker in on the hands. Got him. And now the game truly hangs in the balance with all kinds of outcomes here. Two outs. And Luis Matos, the batter. Sounds had bases loaded, nobody out. Now it's bases loaded, two down. Matos checks in from the right. He doubled last inning. Here's the pitch on the way by Pop. And Matos hits a fly ball to center. O'Donnell is there in straightaway center, makes the catch, and Jacksonville holds on. The Sounds get shut out, and they miss a chance in the ninth with the bases loaded and nobody out. And Jacksonville evens the series at a game apiece, with a 1-0 victory over the Sounds here tonight in Game 2. Back with the totals after this on 94.9 The Fan and the Sounds Radio Network.
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5: Sounds fall tonight 1-0 against Jacksonville. The series is even at 1-1, and the Sounds are 4-4 now on this two-week homestand. Here are the final totals for Jacksonville. One run on 9 hits with no errors and 7 men left on base. The Sounds did not score. They had 5 hits. They did not make an error. They stranded 6. The winning pitcher is Braxton Garrett. He's 3-2. Harrison Garabito takes the loss. He's 2-3. And Zach Pop gets his 4th save. Time of the game, 2 hours and 10 minutes in front of 5,076. The Sounds fall to 4-4 in the second half, 47-36 overall, while Jacksonville is 6-2, collectively 48-34. 1-0 the final. Stay tuned for the postgame show. I've got it next on 94.9 The Fan and the Sounds Radio Network.
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5: 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Jeff Hem back with you here at First Horizon Park, where Jacksonville beats the Sounds by a final of 1-0. We'll recap it with all the highlights in just a moment. First, a final look at the out-of-town scoreboard on this Wednesday night. We begin around the International League, where everything has been under the lights on this Wednesday. Durham, the top team in the league at 6-1 entering the day, ran into Owen Murphy. Gwinnett beat Durham 5-1 in Durham, and Murphy got his 4th win. The Braves prospect beat Joe Boyle, so Durham 6-2 and back into a tie atop the top spot in the league alongside this Jacksonville team and potentially Toledo, because Toledo is on the brink of being 6-2. They've got a lead over Iowa of 7-4 going to the ninth inning. Worcester and Syracuse are tied at 5 in the ninth inning in New York. Norfolk's up 9-5 at Scranton-Wilkes-Barre as they go to the ninth inning. Omaha leads Indianapolis 4-1. That's in the seventh in Nebraska. Lehigh Valley and Rochester got suspended in the top of the fifth. It's a 2-0 Lehigh Valley advantage when they pick it up. Memphis and Charlotte still showing a delayed start due to rain in Memphis. Former Sound Bruce Zimmerman is the scheduled starter for the Redbirds in that one. And Columbus beat Louisville 5-4. Buffalo's up 2-1 at St. Paul in the bottom of the sixth inning. In the major leagues, the Parent Club Brewers are tied at 2 with the Reds in the sixth inning. Shane Drouin is still in there for Milwaukee. They've got Aaron Ashby on standby in the bullpen. Drouin working in the sixth inning. The Brewers grab 2 runs right away against Andrew Abbott. Jake Bowers and William Contreras each picked up their 51st run batted in of the year. And then the Reds tied the game against Drouin with a home run by Noelvi Marte in the second. It's been 2-2 ever since. The Brewers trying to win their third straight in that series against the Reds and their seventh in a row head-to-head against Cincinnati overall. And elsewhere around the big leagues, the Cubs wallop the Padres today. 23-3, the final at Wrigley Field, as former Sound Colin Ray got another win. He beat Vandy alum Walker Buehler, and the Cubs have won 5 in a row. They were 5.5 games back of the Brewers entering play today. The Braves got a much-needed win. They scored 3 in the eighth to pad their advantage against the Cardinals. That also helps the Brewers. Reynaldo Lopez beat Michael McGreevy in a 5-1 final for the Braves, whose lead over the Phillies was just 2.5 games when the day began, and the Phillies are leading the Pirates 10-6 going to the ninth inning in Philadelphia. Other big league finals saw the Blue Jays beat the lowly Mets 9-3. Freddie Peralta took the loss in that one for New York. The Tigers scored 4 runs in the top of the 11th inning to beat the Yankees. That's after the Yanks scored 2 runs in the bottom of the ninth to tie the game. Detroit won it 6-2 in extras. The Nationals beat the Red Sox 10-2 in Boston. The Guardians took down the Rangers 9-4. And the White Sox got beat in Baltimore 6-1. So the White Sox lead over Cleveland is back to 1 game atop the AL Central. Dodgers and the A's just underway in Sacramento with no score. Giants and D-backs underway in Arizona, scoreless in the first. Jacksonville's parent club Marlins are underway and leading the Rockies. That's a 2-1 Miami advantage in the fifth inning out in Colorado. The Rays are looking for a 7th straight win, and they are up 4-0. In fact, they have just closed out the Royals, it looks like. A shutout for the Rays, a 7th consecutive win, 4-0 the final for Tampa Bay at Kauffman Stadium. And finally, the Twins lead the Astros 5-1 in the fifth inning in Houston. Here in Nashville, Jacksonville beats the Sounds 1-0. We'll recap it and wrap it up next on 94.9 The Fan and the Sounds Radio Network.
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5: Welcome back to First Horizon Park. Jeff Hem with you one last time on this Wednesday night as we continue the Tim Leeper Roofing postgame show. Sounds lose a tough one, 1-0 against Braxton Garrett and the Jumbo Shrimp tonight. 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Well, it was Harrison Garabito starting what was basically a bullpen game tonight for the Sounds, and he did well. He only allowed 1 run, but it turned out to be the only run of the game. An RBI single by Kemp Alderman with 2 outs in the third gave Jacksonville a 1-0 advantage, and that turned out to be the final. Garabito went 43 pitches in his 3 innings. The Sounds got great relief work once again tonight. Easton McGee, Blake Holub, Junior Fernandez, Craig Yoho, and J.B. Bukauskas. Remember that Lion Richardson out of the pen did not give up a run last night. And then in that essential doubleheader over the weekend, the Sounds got shutout relief by about 99% of the bullpen in that game. So the bullpen, whether it's been a traditional starter or a bullpen game, the relievers have been phenomenal lately for the Sounds. Tonight, it did not matter because the Sounds had to deal with Braxton Garrett for 8 innings. He did not give up a run. He scattered 3 hits. He gave up a single to Ethan Murray in the 3rd inning, but that was wiped out by a double play ball by Andrick Nava right after that. And Eduardo Garcia singled then with 2 down in that inning, but a force play ended the frame there. The only other hit for the Sounds tonight came leading off the bottom of the 8th inning when Luis Matos got it going for the Sounds. The 2-2 pitch. Matos pulls it to third. That's a fair ball. Base hit down the line. It hits the glove of the catcher in the bullpen, Miller. Matos heads to second, and he's got a double. Or I should say the foot of Darian Miller down in that Sounds bullpen, serving as the bullpen catcher while Bukauskas warms up. It was a fair ball that went into foul territory and then ricocheted off the Sounds catcher down there, who had his back to the play. And the ball squirted out into straightaway left field. And Matos very likely was going to have a double either way. Is at second base now to begin the 8th inning. And that turned out to be the Sounds' only real drive of the game. 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Toyota, let's go places. Now, Ethan Murray bunted Matos over to third, and the Sounds went to their bench. Rick Sweet summoned consecutive pinch hitters. Eddie's Leonard struck out looking for Andrick Nava, and Greg Jones struck out looking pinch hitting for Eduardo Garcia. Then in the 9th inning, the Sounds had a chance again. Garrett was gone after 90 pitches, didn't walk anybody, struck out 8. Zach Pop took over, and the Sounds got the bases loaded with nobody out. Jet Williams singled, Luis Lara singled and stole second, and Luke Adams worked a walk. But Jefferson Carroll bounced into a fielder's choice, with the third baseman Norby gloving it cleanly and coming home to get Williams. Then Brock Wilkins struck out swinging, and Matos flied out to center to end the game, and Jacksonville held on to shut out the Sounds 1-0. 1 run, 9 hits, no errors, and 7 left for the Shrimp. No runs, 5 hits, no errors, 6 left for the Sounds. Garrett beats Garabito with Pop getting the save in a 2-hour and 10-minute ball game in front of 5,076. The Sounds are now 4-4 in the second half, 47-36 overall. Jacksonville 6-2 and 48-34 collectively. So 1-0 the final. The series is even at 1 apiece, and somebody will look for command tomorrow night in game number 3. The Sounds will give the ball to Tyson Harden. He'll be starting for the Sounds, and right-hander Brandon White is scheduled for Jacksonville. We'll be on the air at 6:20 with a first pitch at 6:35 on a throwback Thursday. Thanks to Christian Skelton for the great work as always at the controls over at 94.9 The Fan. Jeff Hem signing off from First Horizon Park. Once again, the final, Jacksonville 1 and the Sounds 0. Thanks for listening. Good night from Nashville. We'll do it again tomorrow on 94.9 The Fan, the Game Nashville app, and the Sounds Radio Network.
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12: The NBA offseason continues to deliver blockbuster headlines. The Boston Celtics are trading former Finals MVP Jaylen Brown to the Philadelphia 76ers. In return, Boston will receive Paul George, two first-round picks and two second-round pick selections. That's according to Shams Charania of ESPN. The Celtics weren't done there. Fresh off helping the New York Knicks win an NBA championship, free agent center Mitchell Robinson has agreed to a three-year, $47.4 million contract with the Boston Celtics. Meanwhile, the Los Angeles Lakers are wasting no time reshaping their roster after LeBron James departed. ESPN reports the Lakers have acquired center Walker Kessler from the Utah Jazz in exchange for two future first-round picks and pick swaps. The Lakers also add three free agents agreeing to deals with Sandro Mamukelashvili, Quentin Grimes, and Colin Sexton. Let's take a look at the World Cup. The U.S. right now leading Bosnia 2-0. They're in the 94th minute. Six more minutes of stoppage time left. Earlier today, England beat the Congo 2-1, and Belgium escaped embarrassment by beating Senegal 3-2. Let's take a look at Major League Baseball. The Guardians beat the Rangers tonight 9-4. We saw the Phillies defeat the Pirates 10-6, and the Braves down the Cardinals 5-1. Coming up next, more on the NBA's biggest trade of the day and the World Cup with myself, Emmett Golden, and Matt Fontana.
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0: heading to the Bay Area. The U.S. playing Bosnia-Herzegovina tonight in the knockout round.
1: Tonight is when it's going to ramp up. This is, for me, the biggest U.S. men's national team game of all time. A World Cup on home soil. 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
6: The U.S. about 4 minutes and some change away from punching their ticket to the round of 16. It's Game Night on ESPN Radio, the ESPN app, SiriusXM, Channel 80. I'm Emmett Golden alongside Matt Fontana. We are presented by Progressive Insurance. Right now, the U.S. 2-0 over Bosnia. In the 97th minute, there were 10 minutes of stoppage time added, but Matt, what a game. Flo Balogun scores in the 45th minute to go up 1-0. Then, in the 64th minute, he gets a dreaded red card. He's disqualified from the game. Will be suspended for the next game in the round of 16. And then Malik Tillman scored in the 82nd minute off a beautiful set piece. And here we are, 2-0. Just a couple more minutes to kill, and the U.S. will be on their way to play Belgium in the round of 16.
7: Yeah, a couple of goals taken away offsides as well. Pulisic had one. Balogun had one before he ended up scoring his. And you're certainly very much the soccer expert here on this show, but I'm going to try to pretend here for a minute and tell you I've liked what I've seen out of Team USA today.
6: Yeah.
7: Back to you. It just seems like they are the better team, you know, and that's the thing. Bosnia, I found this stat getting ready for this game. You know, they are the tallest team in the World Cup on average. Their average players are 6'1". So they came in as the tallest team in the World Cup. And I thought, okay, they're the underdog. Maybe they play that physicality card a little bit. But it has been a physical game, very much so, on several different parts of it there. But I think, just, you know, you see Team USA, they just seem to be better. They're getting the better shots, cleaner looks. But it's been a fun match to watch. There's been excitement. I just think, man, it sucks, that red card. It takes a little bit of sail out of the wind of this victory here for Team USA.
6: I mean, the U.S. were challenged more today than they had been in the group play, because in most of the U.S.'s games, they scored early and they got that momentum right away. It took them a while to really get things going. And, you know, Bosnia was playing a very defensive, brand and really keeping their shape together, going long on offense. So the U.S. were the better team. They were the favorites, but this wasn't going to be a situation where they just had to show up and they would win. And honestly, at this level of the World Cup, once you get to the knockout, everybody knows it's win or go home. So you're getting the best shot from everyone. To your point, Flo Balogun has been awesome. He has been great for the U.S., you know, the number nine, the striker, the guy responsible, for scoring as many goals as possible. And he did it early, hit the LeBron silencer, you know, after
7: he
6: scoring the goal.
7: Because they pulled off the first goal, he did it.
6: Yeah.
7: He had a good tweet. They go, you can't take that goal away after he's hit the silencer. You can't do that.
6: Yeah, you cannot do that.
7: He got redemption, though. It's all good.
6: Yeah. But now, and it looks like the U.S. is about to advance. They're in the 100th minute, and so it's, they're going to blow this blow the whistle in a little bit, and they will beat Bosnia 2-0. So they will go on to play Belgium on Monday without Flo Balogun, which will be huge. Now, they got other guys they could play at the top of the formation, but this is their complete team, and it is final. It is final. The U.S. officially punches their ticket to the round of 16. So, a good start. You know, this was kind of, honestly, the expectation was for them to get to the knockout phase, win a game. Now we'll see if they could go any further. He's Matt Fontana. I'm Emmett Golden. This is Game Night on ESPN Radio. Man, there's so much to talk about tonight. The other big headline, and everybody's still trying to figure out what the heck is going on, the Celtics trade Jaylen Brown to the 76ers for Paul George, two first-round picks in 2028 and 2031, and two second-round selections. And it seems like the deal is complete. Matt, why is my question.
7: Brother, I have been searching for that answer since I got it. And I think that's the real common theme that I've seen on social media. It just doesn't make a lot of sense. It's not... Let's try.
6: Okay.
7: For the next couple hours, we're going to try to make a lot of sense of this. So it's like, number one, the idea of trading Jaylen Brown. They didn't have to. They were under the second apron. They really didn't have salary cap constraints per se, like some other teams. So, like, okay, you take the salary out of it. Why? Okay, Jaylen Brown's a nuisance. He doesn't want to be here. He's ticking people off. Didn't seem to be the case, but okay, right. Here we are. He wanted to go do his own thing. You know, he wanted to be the leader on a team and be a number one. Okay, there's multiple reports saying he never requested a trade. So that's the why. Can't come up with a why. Mm-hmm. Then, to the team. Philly.
6: Right.
7: Like, probably last. And literally, if you went to the DraftKings Sportsbook, they were last on the team.
6: 100-1, right?
7: 100-1. So that team, and then, of course, probably the biggest why, that deal. Because Paul George, who... Again, I'm not saying that he's washed, because he's not, but he's also not the same Paul George. He's got a god-awful contract, and the only thing you're really gaining out of this is one less year of having to pay Paul George instead of having to pay Jaylen Brown money. That's it.
6: Right.
7: Paul George is a $56 million player option. He's going to opt into that next year. We're all sitting here. Okay, you got some draft picks, too. And the one, you know, might turn into something of note, but I just... The first why it starts with me is, why did they feel like they had to trade Jaylen Brown? Why?
6: Yeah, I'm with you there. But even I've kind of accepted that they were trying to trade him when he was involved in the Giannis, you know, situation. And I could understand trading Jaylen Brown for Giannis Antetokounmpo. I understand that. That makes sense. You got to give up something of value to get something of value. The only reason Paul George's contract is terrible is because he has not played in a full season in years. And, you know, last year he got suspended for PEDs. He has been hurt a lot. I want to say he's reached 60 games in a regular season only once in the last 7 years. Like, that's why his contract is bad. Because if you were paying Jaylen Brown $57 million, which, I mean, you probably are. I haven't looked at his contract.
7: Yeah, it's about the same. Yeah,
6: roughly the same. You don't mind that. So you give your rival the better player.
7: Yes.
6: And you get some assets in return, but it makes no sense. As I'm looking at the NBA, especially in the Eastern Conference, I see teams getting better. This was not a move that I believe made the Boston Celtics better.
7: It screams of, we had no choice but to make this. The Giannis trade, who, again, I thought that's a win for Miami, you said they were like, okay, they didn't have a choice. It's literally like Brad Stevens is going to go do a press conference, and he was like, I was held against my will. I couldn't do it. Like, I had to do it. And it's like, you didn't have to. You didn't have to do anything. And I know there's a bigger conversation I want to have with you later on. Why didn't they just wait? Why didn't they open this up? Why didn't they get involved for LaMelo Ball? Why didn't they get involved with all these other big trades that are going on? Unless there's something super, super up their sleeve with these picks that they got coming down. There better be to make sense of this whole thing.
6: Yeah, I never would have thought that. And shout out to Mike Gansey, who is the new kind of GM, president of basketball operations for the 76ers. I never expected a guy in that situation for the first time to hustle Brad Stevens. Because that's right now, that's what it is. He just hustled him. He got the best of Brad Stevens, and I did not see that come. So fair play. That's a soccer term for all you folks out there. Fair play to Mike Gansey. Good stuff there. He's Matt Fontana. I'm Emmett Golden. This is Game Night. Coming up next, how likely is it that the U.S. can continue their run at the World Cup against Belgium? We'll discuss all that straight ahead right here on Game Night.
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0: The men's U.S. national team on their way to the round of 16. 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I'm Emmett Golden alongside Matt Fontana. 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The U.S. 2, Bosnia 0. And now this is when it really gets tough, right? The further you go, round of 16, if you get to the quarterfinals, it'll be the best run the U.S. has ever had. And if anybody out there watched that Belgium-Senegal game, Belgium should have lost. They were down 2-0 in the, I think, 80th minute. It was deep into the second half before Belgium got on the board. They ended up winning late in that one. So it is another game where it will be winnable for the U.S.
1: I think a lot of this, E2, has got to be the home court advantage, but basically playing at home. Like,
0: oh, yeah.
1: You and I were talking about it. To see the, I don't know if I'm allowed to say the actual stadium's name. I don't want FIFA coming after me, but the place where the 49ers
0: San Francisco played. Stadium.
1: San Francisco, yeah. Thank you. It was packed. It was so cool to see. And that's got to be a great feeling for the players. It's got to be that little uplift for them as well. And, you know, again, just watching them through group play, watching them play tonight, they seem composed. Like the Turkey A game, I'm not going to get too concerned about that. They had so many of their guys, normal players, sitting out, all that. But they just seem very composed in a lot of these moments here, and I think that's going to bode well for them, you know, as they go on. You know, to your point, same thing about Belgium. I mean, you know, they didn't look great. Mm-hmm. This is a rematch of 2014 when they actually met in the round of 16. Belgium won 2-1 in extra time. Tim Howard had a historic 16-save performance in
0: wow.
1: that game the last time that Belgium and Team USA met all the way back in 2014. So maybe another historic performance for Team USA coming up.
0: Yeah, well, it got a little tougher because Flo Balogun, who got in the back of the net in the 45th minute for another goal, he has been awesome during the World Cup, got a red card in the 64th minute, and he is the first player to score and get a red card in the FIFA World Cup since 2006. So it's been a while since that's happened. And you could tell I was concerned because it did take the wind out of the sail. That place was jumping, and everybody knows, man, this young man who you talk about the American story, right? His mother, an immigrant, had him in New York, you know, so he has birthright citizenship, and the U.S. courted him. Hey, man, we want you to come play for us. He embraces the U.S. as his home, goes out there and is representing and really doing things well. Well, now he's going to be suspended for that big game against Belgium. And look, there's other guys you could put at the top of the formation, but that will throw some things off. I'm interested to see what Pochettino does, you know, with again.
1: And I was worried about this game too, E, because being down to 10 players, like you said, kind of took the wind out. And it was only 1-0 at that point.
0: Right.
1: And I felt like we were right. on this kind of teeter. We were like, man, where's it going to go from here? They showed up. You know, Tillman got that second goal. Just I felt like you could feel that after the Tillman goal. Mm-hmm. Like, okay, we might got this now. And they do, and they finish it out. Like you said, they got a couple days to kind of figure it out and see what they're going to do getting ready to go for Monday.
0: Yeah, playing a man down when you're up 1-0, it can be nerve-wracking to say the least. But Tillman on a set piece, you know, put the ball in the upper 90, as they call it, in the top corner of the goal. It was an awesome moment. And the U.S. 2-0 heads on to the round of 16. I'm Emmett Golden alongside Matt Fontana. 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
3: They still have questions to fill to really make this a truly competitive roster against the best of the league, but right now they just got a big fish.
4: If Joel Embiid can be healthy, they can be one of the deadliest teams in the East.
0: The 76ers, I like what they're doing. I like where they're at. All of a sudden, I'm looking at the 76ers like, okay, you know, I'm not necessarily ready, Matt, to put them at the top of the Eastern Conference, but after trading for Jaylen Brown, giving up Paul George, they gave up two first-round picks as well. I like what the 76ers are doing. All of a sudden, I'm thinking about them being a contender in the East.
1: You know how people always joke that I don't want to win trades. I don't want to win the draft. Like
0: the offseason. Okay,
1: you know, I don't want to exactly. I don't want to win the offseason. The Philadelphia 76ers just won the Larry O'Brien Trophy of trades.
0: Right.
1: This is a championship. They won a championship trade. I'm not trying to put this lightly because it's like prisoner in the moment. It just happened a couple hours ago. I'm sure if I really sat down, I could come up with a better fleece job. But this might be number one on the list for a little while. Like, I don't understand it. I don't understand it from the Boston side. I understand every piece of it for Philly.
0: Right.
1: Like, you got it.
0: Right.
1: Like, Mike Gansey, who's new on the job. Like, I'm in Iron Cleveland. Mike Gansey was the assistant general manager here in Cleveland. Or actually became the general manager.
0: GM,
1: Kobe
0: yeah.
1: Altman. Yeah. Kobe Altman runs the. He's the president. He oversees everything. Gansey got this opportunity. He's been on the job what, a couple of weeks?
0: Yeah.
1: That he's been in Philly doing this job. I can't imagine what he thought when that phone call came through. And he was like, wait, what? You're really going to take that deal? Or, you know, just like there's no way he believed that Brad Stevens was actually going to be willing to make this deal, and he did.
0: Yeah. Yeah. Let's hear from Quentin Richardson, ESPN NBA analyst. He was on the 6 p.m. Sports Center. He talked about how the East is looking right now.
4: I feel like the offseason is in full effect. God, teams are loading up. Teams are trying to get themselves in position. They're looking at what the New York Knicks were able to do this last year, and they want in on it. Everybody feels like that was a wide-open race last year, and they feel like it may be the very well same way this upcoming season. And I look at Philly, I look at Boston, I look at Miami, I look at Detroit. All of these teams that are retooling and getting ready, it's going to be up for grabs. And obviously, the regular season will give us a little foresight about what's going to happen, but I feel like it's going to be a wide open thing again in the East this year. It's going to be a lot of big teams and a lot of going back and forth, but I think it's anybody's ball game right now. And I think obviously LeBron is the one piece that's hovering out there. And if he goes to if he goes to Miami, he kind of tips the scale, but if he goes to Cleveland, he puts them right up in that upper echelon as being a serious contender as well.
1: That makes me think of this, E. It's such a good point about there are so much change. Like, we assume that this is just great with Jaylen Brown. There might be some growing pains. We assume Kawhi in Toronto, awesome. Of course you make that trade. There might be some changes that have to happen. Bam's going to have to learn to play with Giannis. Like, it's exciting, certainly, but there are a lot of changes, and sometimes change can take a little time to get back on the same page and where you want to go. That's where it's like you look at maybe the Knicks and the Cavs. As the two kind of untouched teams at the moment, watch LeBron go to Cavaliers, and then they got to have to get used to that again. Like, consistency.
0: I'll take it, though, by the way. If you're going to force me as a Cavs fan to get used to LeBron again, I think I'll be able to figure it out.
1: We might struggle in December, E, okay?
0: Yeah, right.
1: Just prepare yourself now.
0: Gotcha.
1: And, you know, I think that is a good point, too, like about that some of these teams might get off to a bit of slow start. It might kind of even things out a little bit, and that's where I couldn't even try to guess the top six seeds in the East right now, right? Like, isn't that fun to think about? Like, it really could be one of quite a few different numberings.
0: It could. It definitely could. The crazy thing, and there's so many layers that are just wild to this trade, the 76ers bounced the Celtics from the playoffs last year. When Jaylen Brown was on their team. So you just gave them Jaylen Brown, their rival in your division. This is wild, and I just can't see what the Celtics are doing. Shout out to the 76ers, though. They killed it.
1: Yeah, and the thing is, if you're going to sit there and think about Joel Embiid, with the health, which I get is a massive, massive question.
0: Yeah, it is a big if.
1: And E, like, I think about this, too. Like, it might be one of the biggest ifs in the NBA over the last couple of decades, is if this guy would just stay healthy. Like, we've had other guys battle injuries, but Joel Embiid is literally a walking 30-15 if he just was healthy. And it's not even just like a knee injury. It's all these weird other things that keep happening to him. But that's the thing. Like, you have a legit big three. And I know that's the last thing the NBA wanted to create. And I know that's what Adam Silver is fighting against. Joel Embiid, Tyrese Maxey, and Jaylen Brown are a legitimate, unquestioned big three, let alone whatever VJ Edgecombe turns into as a nice young piece and a young player. 76ers getting scary. Getting scary there in Philly for sure.
0: I don't understand. I have a feeling if the Celtics stood on business and said we're hanging up, if we can't get VJ, we'll just take another someone else's offer. I think at some point they would have caved. He's Matt Fontana. I'm Emmett Golden. This is Game Night. Coming up next, what did we learn from a Wednesday at the World Cup? That's straight ahead.
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1: The NBA continues to grab headlines as the Boston Celtics are trading former Finals MVP Jaylen Brown to the Philadelphia 76ers. In return, Boston will receive Paul George, two first-round picks, and two second-round selections. That's according to our own Shams Charania. The Celtics also made another move today by bringing in free agent Mitchell Robinson, who played for the New York Knicks last year. He agreed to a three-year $47.4 million deal with the Boston Celtics. Out in L.A., they're making a ton of moves. The biggest move today was bringing in Walker Kessler from the Utah Jazz in exchange for two first-round picks and pick swaps. Another move in the NBA. Lots of news there. Veteran forward Tobias Harris has a new home. The 33-year-old has agreed to a two-year, $31 million contract with the San Antonio Spurs after spending the last two seasons with the Detroit Pistons. On to the World Cup. The U.S. punches its ticket to the round of 16 by beating Bosnia 2-0. Flo Balogun scored the first goal, and then Malik Tillman scored the second in the 82nd minute. They will face Belgium in the round of 16, who beat Senegal today 3-2. England clawed back from an early deficit to beat the Congo 2-1. In Major League Baseball, the Phillies defeated the Pirates 10-6. The Blue Jays knocked down the Mets 9-3, and the Cubs put up football numbers by beating the Padres 23-3. Coming up, more on the day at the World Cup with me, Emmett Golden, and Matt Fontana. That's straight ahead on Game Night.
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0: ESPN FC. Dan, we appreciate you joining us. What did you think of the way the U.S. were able to get the 2-0 victory over Bosnia tonight?
1: Always, it was impressive, wasn't it? Momentum just keeps building. It was a different performance today than we saw, for example, against Australia. But the thing about that grit, that determination, the better team won yet again and through to the next round against a very beatable Belgium side.
2: And Dan, the red card for Flo Balogun, Emmett and I were talking about, we were worried that might take a little momentum away from Team USA. It didn't. They were able to push through, get the other, you know, get the second goal to really put out of reach. But how much do you think they are going to miss him for that matchup on Monday versus Belgium? And what do you think they can do in preparation to try to, you know, to obviously not have him there for the match?
1: Well, anyone who's seen the World Cup in the U.S. so far, he's been arguably the best player, getting goals at key times. We thought he scored earlier today, ruled out for offside, comes back, gets that opening goal, and then it's just a robbery. Like, how that's a red card, I don't know. I don't know how he can be sent to the screen when, obviously, VAR only said it's supposed to intervene when it's clear and obvious. That wasn't clear and obvious. There's an accident. Problem is, you slow it down in slow motion. It gets worse and worse and worse. Hence, the referee gives the red card. Can't appeal now. He'll definitely miss the next game. And, you know, Pepe coming in, it doesn't exactly excite you. The good news is that they've got time to prepare and work on tactics going into that Belgium clash. The bad news is it's a big golfing class going from Balogun to anyone who will come and replace him.
0: Yeah, and you talk about them facing Belgium. What did you think of that? Was that Senegal just collapsing or Belgium turning it up at the end?
1: Yeah, you think Senegal 2-0 up. You thought it was done and dusted. Courtois pulls off that unbelievable save. Then two late goals, the goalkeeper makes an error, and then that penalty in, what, the 119th minute. But Belgium haven't impressed. They're old boys. You like Lukaku coming on, Kevin De Bruyne. These are names that we know, but they've aged. And they've not aged particularly well. They're at the end of their careers. And I think, you know, if you're ever going to play Belgium, it's a perfect time to do it for the U.S.
2: What do you see there for Dan? I mean, Team USA probably going to be favored going in. If Belgium were to make this close, how would they do that? Basically, like, what does Team USA need to be on alert for coming up on Monday?
1: Well, I think what Belgium will try to do is kind of take the air out of this momentum. We've seen the U.S. try and start games quickly to try and put pressure on their opposition. And if you just want to silence the crowd. You just want to frustrate the team. You want to try and get them out of their rhythm. And I think that's what Belgium will try and do. And for the U.S., they're going to have to be patient because they kind of know what the opposition and what their tactics will be going into this time. But as you say, it's interesting, U.S. against Belgium, and there's a very strong point that the U.S. are the favorites going into that round of 16 clash.
0: He is the host of ESPN FC, Dan Thomas. I'm Emmett Golden alongside Matt Fontana. Dan, how much did carrying Tottenham all those years help Harry Kane pull out the victory today for England?
1: I was waiting for the Spurs link. It was all Tottenham, really. We should just salute them. Hey, God, he saved. Absolutely saved England today, who once again looked flat, mediocre, clueless, tired. However you want to describe that performance, 1-0 down against the DR Congo side, and we're so disappointed that they let that game slip away, but it was one man, Harry Kane, getting both of the goals. That second goal is something very special, considering the pressure that was on England going into this tie. And now it's off to the Azteca and Mexico on Sunday.
2: And, you know, off of that, Dan, Emma and I were talking about the elevation potentially being some issues for England in that game. Do you feel like that could be something they're going to have to overcome?
1: Mate, everyone is telling me altitude, if you've ever played in altitude, you can't breathe, going up the stairs is tiring and all this sort of stuff. And these are people who've all played at the Azteca, so obviously it's going to be a key problem. But even if it was on sea level, you know, England is so rubbish, it doesn't really matter. Mexico come into this as favourites. They were great yesterday, weren't they, against Ecuador. Really lively, great energy, looked good. England have looked the complete opposite throughout this tournament.
0: Do you think this woke will wake England up, though? Will Thomas Tuchel go in there and say, come on, guys?
1: So. Nothing seems to have woken them up. God, they were good against Croatia, and then they kind of slept walk past Panama. Rubbish against Ghana. rubbish for most of the game today. You kind of think, oh, is this going to be the spark that gets them going? Mate, I don't think it does. I just can't see it.
0: Well, Dan, before I let you go, Tonali to Spurs, $100 million. What you thinking?
1: Man, what is he doing? Is Spurs really his level? Crikey.
0: Oh, I love
1: it. He must be so desperate to get to London and get out of Newcastle. But, yeah, Spurs are spending all the cash, aren't they?
0: It's quite different. I'm used to the Dan Levy, you know, the Daniel Levy times where he's always looking for the best deal. De Zerbe told him, now you got to spend some money or I'm not showing up, and they're doing it. So I'm pretty happy about that.
1: Hey, but you know with Spurs, it's the hope that kills you, mate.
0: I know.
1: when we're in March and it's relegation again, Tonali's banned for gambling problems once again, you would be sat here going, what's going on?
0: Absolutely. I'll be sending you DMs complaining about Spurs. Don't worry about it.
1: Yeah, just keep them clean.
0: Absolutely. Dan, thank you so much for joining us, man. We appreciate you spending some time.
1: No worries, boys. Have a nice night.
0: There he is, Dan Thomas, ESPN FC host. This is Game Night. I watch, for people who aren't familiar, like, to me, Dan's a superstar. I watch him every night on ESPN FC, him and Shaka and Craig and all the other guys that do the show with him. So it's always fun to have him on here on Game Night. The England game, though, as I was watching that early on, I saw right away that they kind of were losing their composure, you know, because they were down. They were down 1-0 to the Congo. And listen, if you watch soccer, and no disrespect to the Congo, it shouldn't have been close. You know, when you look at the type of team that England has, you know, the biggest stars in the Premier League, almost all of them play for England. And you could tell that they lost their composure. But you can always count on Harry Kane. And I know that because I'm a Tottenham fan. He now plays for Bayern Munich. But, man, it was an awesome, awesome game. And I'm excited. I mean, I know a lot of people aren't upset.

0: corner kick, things like that. But it's fun to watch, and
1: yeah,
0: it can be exciting when they score. I like that there was a lot of goals. Like, I think this was, at one point, one of the more higher-scoring World Cup in the group stages, or maybe the stat was something like early. There was a lot of first-half goals in the group play. That's good. That's what you want to see. And, you know, at the end of the day, too, I think for Team USA, they're playing... better. It'd be nice, right, again, if they can beat Belgium, certainly get to some places and feel good. But at this point, I don't think you can really complain. As an average fan, I'm not complaining just about where they're at. It's exciting to watch, and it's a lot of fun.
1: Yeah, I don't know if soccer will ever be as big in the U.S. as it is in other places around the world. You know, I just don't know if we have it in us. But if you want to capture the imagination and start the next generation of great soccer players that will play for the U.S. men's national team maybe 3-4 World Cups from now, the U.S. winning and playing the way that they have, I think that's going to inspire a lot of folks to maybe pick up the game or really lock in on it. You know, maybe some are just playing it for fun. I think you're going to start seeing more young men and women in the U.S. I mean, the U.S. women are the best in the world.
0: Right.
1: You know, so it's on the men's side where they need to pick it up. But this is the golden age right now. It's the best team the U.S. has had in a long time.
0: And just from like another angle, I guess, to it, there are media packages, and it's on your TV, and it's on cable. Like, talking about the Premier League, obviously the World Cup is one of the most expensive and, you know, broadcast all over the world.
1: Right.
0: But, like, if you're right, to get people into it here in the United States, I know people look down on the MLS, like, oh, here comes Messi just to basically retire over here. He don't look like he's retiring to me. He doesn't look
1: right.
0: like he lost a step out there watching him play in this, so... Yeah, getting it to that point, and you're right, it'll never be Premier League, but I do have friends that are Premier League fans. You're one of them. Another guy I went to high school with, like, he went to a Premier League match overseas, and he's like, that was the greatest sporting event I've ever been to in my life. Mm-hmm. You know, he thought it was just so cool. And here I am, like I said, not being a big soccer fan, but I got to tell you, if I find myself in the right position and somebody says, hey, I've heard tickets are ridiculously expensive for any of them, but still, you know, if I had a chance to go, even without a rooting interest. But I think, like, that could be how it goes, right? Like, I could be at a Tottenham. I know you'd very much like me to become a Tottenham fan, I'm
1: absolutely
0: sure. But, like, if I'm at Tottenham and Arsenal and I get you become a fan of one, like, that's how it goes.
1: He's Matt Fontana. I'm Emmett Golden. This is Game Night. Coming up next, we'll find out what the atmosphere was like with the big U.S. win, 2-0 over Bosnia. That's straight ahead right here on Game Night.
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0: AM, Channel 80. I'm Emmett Golden. I don't mind this song. He's Matt Fontana. He is not a fan of this song at all. Let's bring in Jeremy Sheff, ESPN host, who is also a fan of this song. How you doing, Jeremy?
1: Huge. I'm a huge fan. I don't understand the anti-Country Roads sentiment at all. I mean, it seems that history is already spoken when it comes to this song, right? It's kind of Jeremy, an indisputable fact. It has nothing to do with, there's nothing subjective about it. It is objectively a great song.
2: So you and I spoke last week, and you said the same thing. You said it was a good song. Stop. Now watching Team USA play, I'm going to shut up. If they're going to keep doing this and they're going to keep advancing and the song has anything to do with it, I'll go buy a vinyl. I will go find a John Denver vinyl.
1: I don't have anything to do with it. But nevertheless, I mean, they're playing it after, right? I mean, so it's nice. But, you know, they used to play New York, New York, you know, when the Yankees won. It was the Sinatra version. It was great. But I don't think anybody thought, you know, Aaron Boone hit that home run because of New York, New York.
0: Now, I will say this. I am a bigger fan of Freebird after a goal scored by
2: That's
0: the U.S. men's hockey
2: about.
0: Team.
2: Thank you.
0: I am a bigger fan of that one,
1: no,
0: for sure.
1: No. You know what? That's a reasonable argument. The argument that, you know, let's just do away with Country Roads, that's unacceptable to me. But, you know, what do I know?
0: Jeremy, you were there today as the U.S. beat Bosnia 2-0. Right. What was that atmosphere like?
1: I mean, it was tremendous. There was a lot of excitement in the stadium. You know, this was, I was at two of the three earlier games. I was not at the Australia game, but I was at the opening game against Paraguay, and I was at the Turkey A game as well. I don't know if it's the acoustics of Levi's Stadium as opposed to SoFi, where I saw the other couple of games. I wasn't up in Seattle. It was loud, but also remember this was a different kind of game, right? The U.S. scored early in all of its other games. There was a lot more tension in this game, not scoring until basically the end of the first half when Balogun scored that goal. But and then the second half, you know, I'm just sitting outside the stadium because we got to go live right when it's over. I'm with Casey Keller and our crew, and we're sitting literally on the roof deck of a parking structure across the street. We got to go live, and we can't do anything within the FIFA perimeter as non-rights holders. But, you know, you hear those cheers go up, and you're watching 20 seconds behind on the iPad, and you're like, okay, what just happened? Was it loud enough for a goal? Was it maybe, you know, a goal that was disallowed, et cetera? But it got very loud at times.
2: And Jeremy, part of that, you mentioned Balogun with the goal, but then the red card.
1: Yeah.
2: Like, your just thoughts, we were debating it here, we heard a lot of people, okay, the replays didn't help, like, in live action, it didn't seem all that bad. Just your thoughts on that card, and just maybe even the thoughts and the vibe around the stadium the red card.
1: I mean, the people I've talked to, and especially Casey, you know, we do the analysis, you know, immediately afterwards. We were talking about for a long time. Just a very harsh call. I know that he doesn't agree with it. The other experts that I've talked to and I've heard from don't agree with it. See, way too harsh. Maybe a yellow there, but that straight red. And I know everybody on social media is going crazy as well. I think that's justifiable. It seems like a bad call. I would say, you know, worse than a bad call. I would say probably egregious. And of course, going forward now, you know, if the game had ended differently, you know, somehow Bosnia had scored while the U.S. was down a man, and, you know, goes to extra time and it goes to kicks and they end up losing. I mean, wow. I mean, how devastating would that have been? But the team didn't let that happen. They're playing down a man for half an hour. They came together. They showed resilience. They scored again. Tillman scored, you know, that great free kick. But, you know, it's certainly going to hurt, you know, when you put that lineup out on the field in about 120 hours against Belgium in Seattle on Monday, because he's been terrific, Balogun. Three goals in this tournament and doing things when he's not scoring. So it really hurts. There's no other way to put it.
0: He's ESPN host Jeremy Schapp. I'm Emmett Golden alongside Matt Fontana. It's game night on ESPN Radio. What did you think of Pulisic? You know, missed a game from an injury, first time really getting out there for a prolonged period of time. What did you think of Christian tonight?
1: No, I thought Christian did well. Second half, it's kind of hard for me to see because I'm only watching on the monitor. I don't know. What did you guys think? I thought Christian did well out there. He looked fit, obviously. He played, I don't know, did he get subbed at the very end? I don't think so. I saw that McKennie got subbed there at the very end.
2: I think he missed or something.
1: There was nothing that really took your breath away. There were some chances. But overall, you have to take it into the context of the entire team performance constantly putting pressure on Bosnia, that feeling in the first half. And although they weren't breaking through, eventually they would. The dam would break. And, the U.S. did what it had to do against a tough, tough, resilient, physical Bosnian team. And, you got to say, look, they're advancing, they're thriving, they're scoring, they're doing it in different ways. But you also have to look, let's be honest, you're right, at the quality of the competition, right? Bosnia is a small country. Paraguay, Australia, the most skilled opponent they played, Turkey, beat them, albeit with an entirely different lineup, a reserve team essentially playing for the U.S., so you factor that differently in your calculations. But Belgium is a different kind of challenge. Incredibly skilled players, so many guys. It's not quite the golden generation, from 2014 and 2018, which ultimately disappointed. But, you've got guys left over from that generation like De Bruyne and Lukaku, and you've got Doku, who's just terrific and gave them so much trouble when they played the friendly a couple months ago and defeated the U.S. 5-1. So it's just an entirely different kind of challenge that we're talking about in the round of 16 coming up in 5 days.
0: Well, Jeremy, thank you so much for giving us kind of a first-person perspective from the game tonight. Thank you for joining us.
1: My pleasure, guys.
0: There he is, Jeremy Schapp, ESPN host, joining us here. He was live at San Francisco Stadium or whatever they're calling it. For people that's like, why are you calling it something weird? You're not allowed to use the sponsor names if they are not a partner of FIFA, is what it comes down to.
2: They had to pay somebody, I think the number was 25,000 or 30,000 stickers to put on seats over Gillette in Foxborough, because they could, every seat says Gillette on it, and somebody got paid to go to every seat and put a sticker on it to cover up the Gillette logo. So,
0: man,
2: it is what it is.
0: I mean, that to me, that sounds like punishment. That sounds like punishment. You know, when people get community service, instead of picking up trash on the side of the road.
2: Hey, we got another job for you. Why are we at Gillette Stadium? Great opportunity for everybody today.
0: Exactly.
2: We really appreciate your work.
0: Jail for a month or go put these stickers on in the nosebleed section. You make a decision. Like, all right, well, looks like I'm going to have adhesive all over the place because I'd be putting no stick.
2: Who's got to take them off? That's the worst job.
0: Matt Fontana, I'm Emmett Golden. This is game night. Coming up next, just how big was this win Wednesday night for the Team USA victory? That's straight ahead.
3: Camp to camp.
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0: Punch their ticket to the round of 16. The U.S. beat Bosnia tonight 2-0. Flo Balogun scored in the 45th minute to put the U.S. ahead. Later on in the second half, Balogun got a red card after a questionable call in the 64th minute, bringing the U.S. down to 10 men. Malik Tillman scored on a set piece in the 82nd minute to clinch things for the U.S. They will play Belgium in the round of 16 on Monday. Belgium squeaked past Senegal today 3-2. Senegal was up 2-0 for 90% of the game, and then Belgium scored three goals very late to get the victory. England punched their ticket to the round of 16 as well after a 2-1 victory over the Congo. Harry Kane got in the back of the net in the 75th minute and the 86th. On to the NBA. Lots of news there. The Boston Celtics are trading former finals MVP Jaylen Brown to the Philadelphia 76ers. In return, Boston will receive Paul George, two first-round picks, and two second-round selections. The Lakers also wasted no time to reshape their roster after LeBron James' departure. ESPN's Shams Charania is reporting that the Lakers have acquired Walker Kessler from the Utah Jazz in exchange for two future first-round picks and pick swaps. Let's take a look at Major League Baseball. The Tigers defeat the Yankees 6-2. The Nationals down the Boston Red Sox 10-2, and the Cubs put a whooping on San Diego 23-3. More of Game Night straight ahead with myself, Emmitt Golden, and Matt Fontana.
20: Hey, this is Rich Eisen. 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And the guest host in the chair is Seth Rollins. That's right. 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
21: 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The U.S. playing Bosnia-Herzegovina tonight in the knockout round.
22: 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A World Cup on home soil. 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
0: A big-time victory for the U.S. men's national team tonight. This is Game Night on ESPN Radio, the ESPN app, SiriusXM, Channel 80. He's Matt Fontana. I'm Emmett Golden. 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Time for us to bring in Keith Costigan from MLS on Apple TV. Keith, we appreciate you joining us tonight. How big was this victory for the U.S.?
1: Well, first of all, I've never been brought into a show with DJ Quick playing in the background, so that is an honor for me, so I do appreciate that.
0: Nice.
1: Look, we haven't won a knockout stage game since 2002. It's been long overdue. We've had so many near misses in those moments. We missed out on a World Cup in 2018. So we knew this was going to be a difficult test. Now that we've got it done, I think we should all be rejoicing and celebrating a massive win for the U.S. men's national team.
2: And Keith, everybody's kind of talking about the red card in Balogun. Did your thoughts on that, the fact they're not going to be able to appeal that because it was already on the VAR review, just your thoughts overall and what Team USA is going to have to do to overcome not having him on Monday?
1: Yeah, first of all, a body blow because you feel for any player who works so hard to get to these magical moments in your career, and you're going to miss out essentially because of a refereeing mistake. When I saw the challenge initially, I didn't think there was much in it. Watching on replay, I can see why the referee would give a card and talk to Flo Balogun, but the reality is the letter of the law doesn't state whether intention is there or not. It's whether you're endangering an opponent. I still think intention should play a part in that decision, but once he went to video assistant review, I knew it was going to be given as a red. And I think we all had that same thought, especially the casual fans of World Cup soccer. Can we review it? Can it be downgraded? The reason why it can't be is simply put, it would start being any big name star player gets a red card and all of a sudden it gets reneged. There'd be talk about conspiracy theories, favoritism for one country over another. One referee saw it, another saw it on video. They came together. I think they came to the wrong conclusion, but ultimately the red card has been given. We have to move on. But it's a massive body blow because I thought before he was sent off today, Flo Balogun was the best player on the field. He got the all-important opening goal. He's our top scorer in the tournament. Massive blow, but it's a chance to once again show the U.S. way of overcoming adversity and taking on a tougher opponent and still getting the job done without Flo Balogun.
0: You know, Keith, you bring up, you know, superstars would get calls. It feels like Messi got the benefit of the doubt earlier in a very similar play. But I guess there's levels between Messi and Flo Balogun.
1: Yeah, look, we've seen this I watch NBA as a casual fan. And in the fourth quarter and playoff games, I'll be like, wow, that guy gets the call and, you know, it doesn't go against LeBron. There seems to be a referee leniency towards some of the bigger name players. I don't think either are red cards, by the way. I think we've seen that comparison all over X and all over social media saying, well, look, Messi didn't get a red card. Maybe he should have. I think that the way this should be worded is Messi didn't get a red card. That was correct. Flo Balogun shouldn't have gotten a red card either. And in any sport, all we want as fans, and what will stop the debate is consistency. When you have the two pictures and you see how alike they are, again, we have a big lack of consistency. So it's frustrating, but I'm just glad that we're talking about this on a day where we've won. You imagine if this had a cost to US today and it was 0-0 at the time, and then Bosnia went on to win because of a blown call. The best way of learning is when you've still won, and we'll learn from this, we'll move on. Pepe's done well when he's called upon. Hagi Wright's another good player available who can play in that nine position. I'm just so proud of this team. I really do feel for Flo Balogun as a person who's worked to be involved in that round of 16 game, but I've no doubt this team will still show out and give everything they have to get the win over Belgium.
0: He's Keith Costigan from MLS on Apple TV. I'm Emmett Golden alongside Matt Fontana's Game Night on ESPN Radio. So where do you think Pochettino will lead at the top of the formation to replace Balogun?
1: I think the first and obvious one is Pepe, just because they've been going back and forth in the lead up to the World Cup. I think Pepe's coming off a great season playing in the Dutch league with PSV. So he's a natural replacement. Maybe a wild card if you're looking for one is Hagi Wright. He helped Coventry get back to the Premier League in England. He scored 17 goals in the Championship, which a lot of people consider as one of the toughest leagues in the world because you have to play so many games in such a short period of time. I would, if I had to stake money on it, I would say he's going to go with Pepe. I don't think he wants to upset the flow and balance of this team, because if you look at the game tonight, we were dominant. First 45 minutes, we had more of the play, more of the chances. We had a disallowed goal. We got the opening goal. And even with 10 men, we still went and got the second goal. So I don't think it's going to be a case of ripping up the script and doing something different. I think it's your number nine is suspended. Bring in the other number nine. Let him get the job done against Belgium. And then we'll have Flo Balogun hopefully back. I would imagine it's only going to be a one-game ban. That's what I'm hoping for. Sometimes they can elevate these to two. But I don't think anybody can watch that afterwards and say that's malicious and it warrants more than a one-game ban.
2: Keith, beyond just their match here today, so far there's been crazy games, you know, almost upsets here and there. Are there any teams that have really stuck out to you surprising, either surprised you good or have surprised you bad so far in the World Cup?
1: Yeah, I would say that the surprise me good has been Morocco, because it's so funny. U.S. used to be a defensive team who had to sit back and claw their way to results. They're now a forward-thinking team, a front-foot team, and Morocco are very much the same. They played Holland, and if you talk to any Dutch coach in the world, they are the loudest person in the room are telling you, this is the Dutch game, this is how we play, and Morocco essentially beat them at their own game two nights ago. Holland were nowhere near at their best. They couldn't get together two or three passes against Morocco. So they've really impressed me in that regard of saying, not just we're going to win a game against one of Europe's elite, we're going to beat them at their own game. So I really love seeing that. And I like Morocco once again representing the African region in World Cup play. And I would say for me, the team that's really disappointed is Germany again. They haven't, since they won the World Cup in 2014, they've done nothing. They haven't won a knockout game since then. They went into the game against Paraguay, who, by the way, the U.S. absolutely hammered in game one, and everybody had written off almost complacent. And then when it came down to penalties, something you organize for, something that you plan for, something we always give Germany credit for, we literally saw their captain going around asking players who was ready to take the next penalty. And some of them even said no. So Germany, for me, complete flop at this World Cup. Once again, the coach is probably going to get fired because of it. But they've been a team that maybe I had a little bit more in terms of an expectation, and they just have failed to deliver.
0: Keith, the U.S. will face Belgium. Belgium might, I mean, probably should be at home after the way they played against Senegal. A complete kind of collapse from them. Belgium, U.S., what are you looking at in that matchup? What are the chances the U.S. can get the victory there?
1: Yeah, I'm glad you said I had Senegal going through. 85 minutes, they were cruising. I have no idea. This game was more about Senegal failing than Belgium winning for me. I don't think Belgium have looked good all tournament long. They don't really have a number nine. They brought on an aging Romelu Lukaku, and he got a goal to get them back in it. So I'm kind of interested to see if he starts. The one other thing to point out here is we played Belgium in March, and they absolutely played us off the park, beat us hands down. We're so much the better team. We look so different since then.
3: They look so different since then. I don't think we're ever going to get a better opportunity hosting an understrength, an underwhelming Belgium team in the World Cup to move on to the quarterfinals. We have to get it done. It's going to be more difficult without Flo Balogun, but I give us every chance of, I don't even know if you'd call it upset. I guess you would because of Belgium's history, but this is the end of their golden generation, not the beginning. We're not in the primetime version of it. They're very, very beatable. They're not the team they were a few months ago. I give us every opportunity of winning and going on to our first quarterfinal since 2002.
0: He's Keith Costigan, MLS on Apple TV. Keith, thank you so much for joining us tonight, man.
3: Appreciate you guys. Thanks for having me.
0: Great stuff there. Man, I'm watching that game, Senegal and Belgium. I feel confident, even though historically Belgium has been the better team. But I feel really confident because Senegal should have won that game. It was just a flat-out collapse. So we'll see what Team USA can do on Monday night. He's Matt Fontana. I'm Emmett Golden. This is Game Night. Coming up next, why the Celtics were comfortable moving on from Jaylen Brown. We'll talk about that straight ahead on Game Night.
25: 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The MLB leading Dodgers face Manny Machado and the San Diego Padres.
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28: 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Giancarlo Stanton and the American League with one swing has tied it up.
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0: The Celtics are trading Jaylen Brown to the Sixers for Paul George, 2 first-round picks and 2 second-round draft picks.
1: For the Celtics, they tried to trade for Giannis. They offered Jaylen Brown and 2 unprotected first-round picks for Giannis. They missed out, but ever since then, they didn't just stop the conversations there. They continue to have trade talks.
2: I think it's something Philadelphia had to do. I woke up this morning and I looked at the Eastern Conference and I looked at where Philadelphia was. I thought this was a team that was outside of the play-in.
3: Hold on, wait a minute. Y'all thought I was finished?
4: 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He's Matt Fontana. I'm Emmett Golden in ESPN Radio. 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If you've been under a rock today, allow us to remove it. Jaylen Brown has been traded from the Boston Celtics to the Philadelphia 76ers for Paul George and 2 first-round picks, 2 second-round picks as well, in a move, Matt, that has everybody dumbfounded.
5: And it's one that at this moment is completely and utterly lopsided in the favor of the 76ers. I'm sure there's a day that Brad Stevens hopes that he gets to sit there with like a maniacal smile and go, ha ha ha, I told you. That is not today. And it's, I don't know when it's going to be. And I don't know the end game here. Unless he really thinks he's out ahead of Jaylen Brown and a downfall coming, if Jaylen Brown really wanted out. I mean, it's... You know, I was talking about this earlier, right? I was trying to come up with a list of, like, fleece jobs. Mm-hmm. And I don't know if this was on this level, but it was shocking. The Luka trade.
4: Yeah, where, yeah.
5: I mean, that was shocking because it was just out of nowhere. Out of nowhere, that came. Now, if you really want to start talking, like, trade packages, I think this one, like, just on my gut, is mm-hmm. probably a little crazier. Like, okay, so Doncic, Maxi Kleba, Markieff Morris went to the Lakers. Max Christie, Anthony Davis, and a 2029 first-round pick go back to Dallas. And that was for the Luka trade. So this one, actually, I don't know if it feels like a fleece because like Anthony Davis isn't even on the Mavericks anymore.
4: Right.
5: You know what I mean?
4: Right.
5: So like that was – Doncic is the shock and probably a little bit more of a fleece. But this one's darn close, man.
4: Yeah, yeah, we're all trying to figure it out. Well, let's hear from Brian Windhorst, ESPN's senior NBA writer. He was on the Hoop Collective, and he told everybody why the Celtics were willing to move on from Jaylen Brown.
6: Look, I just know that the Celtics felt that even though Jaylen Brown was talking about himself for MVP, or there was this MVP campaign for Jaylen Brown, the Celtics did not feel that Jaylen had the best season on their team. And I don't mean Jason Tatum. I'm talking about they felt that Derek White had a better season.
7: Despite the fact he had a poor shooting season.
6: I agree.
7: But they felt he impacted winning the most.
6: And the statistics that people used to analyze.
7: Yeah, on off and whatnot.
6: Said that.
5: Apparently Brad Stevens is in the analytics camp then. Apparently he's the one that fed that information. I don't understand it. And like,
4: is that where Kenny Atkinson got it? Did Brad Stevens call Kenny Atkinson and was like, really, you guys are up 2-1 over the Knicks analytically? You know, what
5: analytically,
4: that makes
5: the Celtics
4: no sense.
5: Didn't, they didn't lose to the 76ers that opening round. They didn't lose that. Analytically, they won that. I get Brian is just the messenger in that, and he's
4: right.
5: Just relaying what he's heard. And I bet that has something to do with it. Because like, think about this. As crazy as this is, as crazy as this move is, and we're sitting here trying to piece it together, that has got to be one of the reasons. It has.
4: It's a dumb reason.
5: I'm not saying it's not. I'm with you. But on the list of dumb reasons, I can't come up with many other ones.
4: So remember Bobby Marks put out he heard from people that analytically Jaylen Brown was the 7th best player on the Boston Celtics. And Jaylen Brown saw that and he jumped on Twitter this weekend and had some things to say about it, which I understand. Look, I'm not the old man that doesn't believe that analytics has a place in sports. I understand it does.
5: Sure.
4: But in this aspect, like, come on, man. Just, you know, stupid and you know, smart. Okay? And if some numbers tell you that a guy that clearly led your team to the playoffs, to the second seed in the Eastern Conference, clearly without your best player, and you go, well, the expected this and the that and all of it was basically says that he's not that good, then fire the person who gave you those numbers. Don't trade your best player.
5: That's where I think this line starts to get blurred, when people are making huge, concrete, stone-cold fact decisions only based on analytics. Analytics are meant to be a tool. They're meant to still be interpreted by somebody who's watching the games or has a feel for it. And I really think at the end of this, E, it might come just more out that that's going to be the scapegoat, because analytics can't defend themselves, right? It's not like they can have a press conference and go, hey, we didn't say that to Brad Stevens. You know, I picture like an AI bot just standing up there like, I didn't say that to Brad. I don't know where I came from. Brad Stevens made this decision, and if it goes bad, he might not even be with the Celtics anymore at that point to even defend it. You know what I mean?
4: Yeah.
5: And there's a, I think at this point there has to be a hit on his standing with the team or his standing with the fan base. Everybody loved him. Everybody pointed to Brad Stevens like, man, that guy's cooking and he's doing really smart things there and he won a championship a couple years ago. Everybody's sitting there going, wait, what did he do today? So I'm sure if it does go bad, if he does have to stand up there, or even when he does have to justify it, he'd have to face the media eventually. He's going to press conference eventually on this.
4: Yeah.
5: And I wonder, and I'm sure he's going to get grilled on it, and I can't wait to sit there and count how many times analytics comes up, or at least it's used as some sort of scapegoat, you know?
4: And if Brad Stevens sits in front of the media and tries to convince the media that Jaylen Brown was not their best player and wasn't valuable and whatever, like, he's not going to say he wasn't valuable. He's never going to say that. But to downplay the level of how valuable he is would be a mistake. Look, Brad Stevens is a smart person. I think he did something that was stupid today. You know, I'm not calling him stupid. I'm saying he did something that I believe is stupid, because right now the 76ers, like, could you imagine the Celtics right now going, boy, did we pull one over on the 76ers? They'd be the only people in the country right now saying that.
5: And that's where this will all get told out over years. It's not going to play out the way that you thought. Excuse me. And that's where a lot of times GMs have to be the one to be the bigger person sometimes and make the hard decision, trade away a fan favorite, or cut this player because they're not living up to their contract anymore. None of that applied to this. Like, none of, at least what we know at this moment, none of that applied. Jaylen Brown wasn't mad at the organization. He wasn't needing a new contract. They were certainly close to the apron, but not in the apron. I guess, yes, this could open them up to make some other moves. Maybe that's the whole reason behind it. But, like, all the reasons that you would have done this, at least to the average person, at least to the people on the outside, none of it makes any sense about why. You can't apply any of those to the reasoning why they would trade away Jaylen Brown. And especially at this point, that you feel like, because again, on that list would have been, oh, we're going into a rebuild. We got to tear this thing down. You know, we won a championship a couple years ago. Couldn't keep it all together. We had to get rid of Porzingis. Al Horford's long gone out of here. You know, we're going to keep Jason Tatum. We're going to keep Derek White. But everybody else, you know, we're going to kind of... No. You were a team that I get felt short in the playoffs this year, and Tatum missed most of the year. I never got the vibe that they were ready to start a rebuild here. And again, maybe just Brad Stevens wants to be out ahead of it, which I think is there's so many GMs that think they're so smart. Like, I'm going to get out ahead of this. Listen, I'm going to do it before anybody else knows to do it, you know?
4: This is all whatever issues they had. I bet they got an issue with Jason Tatum right now. If I was Jason Tatum, they'd have an issue with me, because I would be furious. Like, what are you guys doing? And you don't want Paul George to walk in and not feel welcome. So, of course, publicly, nobody's going to say, at least with the Celtics, I don't think Jason Tatum would say this was a terrible move. But if I'm Jason, like, what are we doing here? Like, are we didn't get better. And that's the goal in the offseason, is to get better. Maybe they got cheaper. Maybe they got future assets where they could say, hey, we play this season next year. Paul's an expiring contract. We got two number ones and two number twos, and we can make these moves. Well, they didn't get better today. He's Matt Fontana. I'm Emmett Golden. This is Game Night coming up next. Boy, the Celtics took a big step backwards after trading Jaylen Brown, and we'll hear more about that.
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4: Balogun got a red card, was removed from the game. U.S. played with 10 men for the rest of it. Malik Tillman scored in the 82nd minute off of a set piece to give the U.S. the 2-0 victory. They go on to the round of 16 to face Belgium, who beat Senegal today 3-2 in a game in which Senegal led 2-0 up until the 80th minute, and that's when things fell apart for Senegal. Belgium, U.S. Monday, they will face each other. Earlier, England clawed back from a deficit to get the 2-1 victory over the Congo. Harry Kane, 2 goals. He got a brace in this one. England on to the round of 16. In the NBA, tons of moves going on, but none bigger than the Boston Celtics trading former Finals MVP Jaylen Brown to the 76ers. In return, Boston will get Paul George and 2 first-round picks along with 2 second-round selections, according to our own Sham Sharania. And the Celtics weren't done there. They signed Mitchell Robinson, former New York Knick, to a 3-year, $47.4 million deal. Let's take a look at Major League Baseball. The Mets fell to the Blue Jays 9-3. The Pirates fell to the Phillies 10-6. And the Braves beat the Cardinals 5-1. Coming up next, more on the Jaylen Brown trade with myself, Emmett Golden, and Matt Fontana on Game Night.
0: The Celtics are trading Jaylen Brown to the Sixers for Paul George, 2 first-round picks and 2 second-round draft picks.
1: For the Celtics, they tried to trade for Giannis. They offered Jaylen Brown and 2 unprotected first-round picks for Giannis. They missed out, but ever since then, they didn't just stop the conversations there. They continue to have trade talks.
2: I think it's something Philadelphia had to do. I woke up this morning and I looked at the Eastern Conference. When I looked at where Philadelphia was, I thought this was a team that was outside of the play-in.
4: This is Game Night on ESPN Radio, the ESPN app, Sirius XM, Channel 80, and TuneIn. I'm Emmett Golden alongside Matt Fontana. 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Time for us to bring in Gary Washburn. He covers the NBA for the Boston Globe. Gary, we appreciate you joining us tonight. What was your reaction when you saw the Jaylen Brown trade?
3: Yeah, shocked, stunned, confused, bewildered. A lot of adjectives. I had to go to my thesaurus to pull out all my reactions to this deal. None of them are positive for the Celtics. This was a heist by the Philadelphia 76ers. I don't know in what world, and I think we all been around sports long enough to know that you don't trade with your rivals, and you don't send your second-best player at worst, some arguably your best player, to your conference rival and boost their championship chances by taking a really bad contract off their hands and trying to tell us that this is going to go well for the Celtics.
5: Gary, I have theories. None of them make a lot of sense. So I got to ask you, why did the Celtics feel like they had to trade Jaylen Brown?
3: That's the million-dollar question. From what I've heard, there was nothing that Jaylen has done on or off the floor besides be vocal on his live streams and, you know, that the team would say to themselves when they met after they lost Game 7 to Philly, we've got to trade Jaylen Brown. But it became apparent when he was not, when he was involved in the Giannis deal and Milwaukee took the Miami offer and the Celtics continued to shop him, that it was a Jaylen issue. It was not just for Giannis. It was for maybe an all-star, maybe some prospects, a good draft haul, but a really terrible NBA contract in terms of Paul George and 2 first-round picks, including 1 5 years from now, was not on the bingo card. This is a terrible return for a guy who was a 5-time all-star and finished 6th in the MVP voting. I don't understand this.
4: With other teams in the East getting better, I mean, we saw Kawhi Leonard, go to Toronto. There's a chance that LeBron could end up in the East. What has been the reaction of people you've talked to around the league of this? Because it has gone over like a lead balloon, it sounds like.
3: Yeah, I think people are trying to wonder what the Celtics are up to here. Like, it's one thing if you want to move part ways. Obviously, we've seen the likes of Giannis and Kawhi get traded over the last, couple weeks. LeBron's going to change teams. Like, Ja Morant just got traded. So there's big stars who are getting traded. But usually the return is something that you can live with. The fan base can live with. The fan base can look and go, well, if you trade Jalen for Paul George and VJ Edgecombe and two first-round picks, then there's an upside to that deal. Edgecombe's coming off a great rookie season. He's a monster athlete. He's a potential all-star. There's reason for hope. But just Paul George alone, you couldn't get a prospect. You couldn't get Philly's first round pick this year. You couldn't get a two-way guy. You just got Paul George alone. Like, Celtic fans and people around the league are like, what just happened in that 2 month period between the loss of game seven and now, to where the Celtics said, regardless of what we get back, we've got to get this guy out of here. I don't understand it.
5: Gary, if you're Jason Tatum, do you feel like your championship window is closing at this point, or there's a soft rebuild coming on with this move?
3: I've known Brad a long time, Brad Stevens. Maybe there's a deal coming that we don't know about that is going to bring in a number two option, a guy who can, you know, continue that, keep that championship window open. But if I'm Jason Tatum, you lost your best option, and you're replacing him with someone who can help, but is at best, a third option on a championship team, at the very best, a third option. So you've lost your championship power. You've lost that. You're going into this season, if this roster pretty much stays the same as a sixth seed potentially, you know, because Philadelphia just moved up ahead of you. The Knicks are back. You know, they're coming back. There's a bunch of teams that are getting better. Toronto just got better. So there's a bunch of teams that are coming after what the Celtics have. And so you can't make light of this in terms of having any optimism for next year. And that can't make Jason Tatum happy. Coming off of what he did, went through to come back from the Achilles injury, he'll be 29 in next March. And you know, this is his window. This is his prime. He's entering his prime. So I don't know what they're doing for the short term. And then you sign Mike Conley. That's not for the long term. That's very short term. And you sign Mitchell Robinson to a three-year deal. And Robinson's entering his prime. I mean, this team was built before this Jaylen Brown trade to win next year. I thought with Brown and the two guys they signed earlier, this is a pretty damn quality team. But now they took a major step back.
4: He's Gary Washburn. He covers the NBA for the Boston Globe. You know, you mentioned the contract a few times. Could they be thinking it's shorter, and maybe with the assets, it's something that they could move as an expiring contract in the near future? Is it that far ahead that they were thinking? Because I'm gasping for straws myself, Gary.
3: I think financially, the only advantage is George's deal is 1 year shorter than Jaylen Brown's deal. He has a player option next year for $56 million, where if I'm Paul George, I take that option unless there's going to be a better contract out there. So he picks up that player option, and now he's got an expiring $56 million deal, so you can maybe take a hit this year and maybe move that George deal next year to some team looking for cap relief. That has to be the thinking here, and that Jaylen Brown was up for the 2-year, $140 million extension, which you weren't, if you did not like him, which obviously the Celtics didn't, you weren't gonna extend him. But he also has 3 years left on his deal. This was not something that they needed to do right now. If you wanted to run it back and then think about and revisit this next year, when the market resets, there'll be new guys out there and say, okay, We'll move Jaylen in the summer of 27. Okay, whatever, for whatever reason you want to move him. But to rush this thing like this, this is what happens when you rush. This is the return you get. I'm sure they're doing backflips. You know, new GM Mike Gansey in Philadelphia has just revived this roster to make it into turning a championship contention depending on Joel Embiid's health.
4: Gary, you went from being on the verge of being traded for Giannis to being traded for Paul George. You know,

0: along right now. Did Jalen enjoy kind of being the number one option when Jason was rehabbing? Of course he did. Did he express that maybe a little too strongly? Yeah, he probably did. But I don't think he thought to himself, hey, I can take this team on my back without Jason next year and win a title. I don't think he thought that. I just think he was proud that they exceeded expectations and won 56 games and were the number two seed before that, you know, breakdown against Philadelphia. So I don't think this was a Jason-Jalen thing. I think this was just the organization deciding we're going to trade high on Jason, on Jalen, but you didn't, and get from under this contract and figure out how do we break this pair up, because we can't have two max guys, but now you kind of do still with Paul George coming in, but it's a year shorter. So I'm fascinated to hear this explanation, whenever it happens, from the Celtics about why they had to move Jaylen Brown.
1: And that's kind of my question, Gary, is if they came to the resolution, we've got to move him. So then they try for Giannis, okay, swing and a miss. And then we heard nothing, and we saw four other pretty impactful trades between other teams, and then it seemed like the Celtics were sitting there on their hands a minute, and now they're stuck and take a bad deal. I guess I just question, Gary, if they were in on trading Jaylen Brown with all the other moves that were happening, are you surprised we didn't hear any rumblings or any involvement from the Celtics on any of the other moves?
0: Yeah, you would like to think that there's better deals on the table. I mean, I think Jalen had a trade market. I don't think it was 30 teams, but I do think there was several teams that were saying, well, probably inquired about him, and it's just hard for me to believe that this is the best you could get. It's just hard to believe, because if you got, as I say, if you got Paul George and Edgecombe, I would say, okay. You got a guy you can build around in DJ Edgecombe. They didn't get that. They just got Paul George in two first-round picks and two second-round picks. That, for a fan base in Boston that's used to winning, that has been told that the Celtics are about winning. We're not about finance. They're about winning, getting championship 19, competing every season. This doesn't seem like it. And it's one thing last year to get under the second apron, move some aging guys, you know, play some younger guys and get a little bit more experience. But then to flip and do this, Celtic fans are going to start thinking, hey, maybe there's some salary things going on here, that maybe this new owner isn't up to spending as much as the previous ownership did. And that is a concern.
2: He's Gary Washburn. He covers the NBA for the Boston Globe. Gary, thank you so much. I know it was a crazy day for you. Thanks for making some time for us.
0: Hey, guys, thanks a lot. Anytime.
2: Great stuff there by Gary Washburn. Coming up next, how much trouble is the U.S. in when it will face Belgium next week without Flo Balogun? That is straight ahead right here on Game Night.
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5: 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He's Matt Fontana. I'm Emmett Golden. 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This was SportsCenter is presented by Gusto. We saw the U.S. defeat Bosnia 2-0 today. Flo Balogun, who really has been the best player that the U.S. has had in the World Cup up to this point. He scored again. He got into the back of the net, but he also got a red card, and he will be suspended for the game against Belgium. Matt, let's hear from Jorgen Klinsmann, ESPN soccer analyst and former U.S. men's national team head coach. He was on ESPN FC, and he said there's a difference in superstar calls.
9: It looks a little bit kind of unfortunate, but if you're Messi, you don't get it called, you know. But if you're Balogun, you get it called, and that will be a little bit of a disadvantage. But I think, you know, that the roster is so good. Also, Pepe coming on, or whoever plays in instead of him, they're talented enough to give Belgium a real fight and to make something happen there. I think they have absolute quality to beat Belgium, the Belgium of today. I would say it's a different version of a Belgium than 4 or 8 years ago or 12 years ago even. And but it is doable. And I think they can take so many positives away from this game. No, huge compliment.
10: I saw it in social media. Messi did the same thing.
5: Exact same thing.
10: As Balogun did. And there was no call on it. And I know people are upset because they want there to be the review. They can't do that when there's already the video review on the field. And it's kind of where it is. And it is a damper. It is, because I'm not saying that the Team USA should have any bias in this. I want it to be equal, but it's also like you're at home. They're going on a good run. Like, everybody wants to see this. And like you said, he arguably their best player. I know Pulisic's their most popular player. But Balogun's been their best player while Pulisic has been out. That's just such a huge bummer. And especially my biggest thing, again, I don't know soccer. You do. I'm deferring to you. But I'm gonna equate this to a flagrant in the NBA, right?
6: Right.
10: What's one of the things that they say in the NBA when you get a flagrant foul and they kick you out of the game, you get a flagrant too? Intent.
6: Mm-hmm.
10: Intent. You tried to do it. There's the flagrant one when you didn't mean to do it, but it was still egregious and all that. Sure, you want to call it egregious, that's fine. I don't know, maybe I'm wrong on that. Maybe red cards are just played different, but I just, if you didn't try to do it, I don't understand how you can be able to kick somebody out for that.
5: Yeah, I mean, that's the reasonable, logical way to approach things. Unfortunately, in soccer, it's not about intent. Okay. You know, it's about a play that you could harm somebody. You know, like serious damage. And again, it was not. You could tell it was like Flo Balogun didn't do that on purpose. But when you see studs of the cleat, they call them the boot, though, overseas, right? When the studs of the cleat go down on the ankle and you see that ankle look like it's almost about to snap, unless you're Messi, that is a red card. Now, if you play for Arsenal, maybe you don't get a red card. If you play for Tottenham, you get a red card. It doesn't make any sense. It's not fair at all. I would say it's one of the flaws of the game, because I do think intent should be the deciding factor on whether you get kicked out of a game or not. Everybody makes accidents, you know, like you don't intentionally mean to hurt people in any sport. You see a lot of accidents. Unfortunately, when it comes to FIFA, the way that they govern this, intent means nothing at all, and that's the disappointing part about it.
10: It is, and the good news is Team USA's got a couple of days to try to figure it out. They're going to have to sit down, kind of come up with that plan of attack. Hopefully come back if you're able to advance. And you're favored against Belgium. You're favored even on DraftKings without Balogun out there. So I'm going to stay positive about it. Again, it takes a little off the game, which sucks, but I'm still going to really look forward to Monday.
5: Yeah, he's Matt Fontana. I'm Emmett Golden. This is game night. The one thing the men's national team does have is Christian Pulisic. Let's hear from Jorgen Klinsmann again, ESPN soccer analyst and former U.S. men's national team head coach. He was on ESPN FC and talked about Pulisic's performance.
9: I double him all the time. They have very, very, that leaves space open then for Tyler Adams, for Weston McKennie, for Malik Tillman to go in their spaces and make something happen. So Christian gets all the focus. You know, as soon as he gets the ball, you can clearly see that they double him right away, no matter if he's in the middle or he comes from the left side. But for him, it was extremely important to get into the game. Nonetheless, I mean, getting a rhythm, having fights, you know, having the one against one battles, you know, because we don't know yet at what physical condition he really is in. And it was good to see him going almost all the way through. And that looks good now. Now comes the next big hurdle with Belgium. But what I saw today gives me confidence for the next game.
10: And that was Jurgen Klinsmann talking about Christian Pulisic's game today. I agree, and that's what Pulisic's going to have to be, that playmaker, and maybe even now a goal scorer of having to step up without Balogun out there. But, like, he talked about the spacing. It's so clear, too. Like, there's a lot of teams to look at when he gets it. It just changes for them on what they want to be able to do, and it is opening up some space for some other guys.
5: Yeah, and the thing about Pulisic, and this is a much better men's team where a lot of guys are playing overseas in the Premier League and La Liga and League One in just different big time leagues. But you could tell when Pulisic gets the ball on his feet, it's different. You know, the speed is different. The vision is different. He's clearly the best player, and every other team in the world, they go, we got to stop him. You know, Weston McKennie is great. Weston McKennie is my favorite player. But everybody goes, we need to stop Pulisic. Flo Balogun has been amazing. Everybody says, we got to stop Pulisic. That's just the way that it goes. And, you know, you need him, and you need him to be a star. He's Matt Fontana. I'm Emmett Golden. This is Game Night. Coming up next, why the health of Joel Embiid is suddenly much less important in Philadelphia.
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17: Here is your latest Middle Tennessee weather. A slight chance of showers and thunderstorms arrives Thursday afternoon. Expect sunny and hot conditions with a high near 101. Heat index values could reach 111. Friday brings a better chance of storms after 1 p.m. with similar heat. 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
2: Baseball in the games that are final. 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The White Sox fell to the Orioles 6-1. And the Cubs blew out the Padres 23-3. Coming up next, more on the big trade in the NBA with myself, Emmett Golden, and Matt Fontana on game night.
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0: the Celtics are trading Jaylen Brown to the Sixers for Paul George, 2 first-round picks and 2 second-round draft picks.
1: The East is an arms race right now.
2: I thought this was a team that was outside of the play-in. I thought this was a team that would barely get into that play-in area. And I think the Jaylen Brown trade now puts them back in the conversation with whether it be Miami, whether it be Toronto. I'm not ready to put them in the conversation with New York here, but I do think it puts them back in the top six conversation here.
1: We finally got the answer in that Jason Tatum is their guy and he's their cornerstone. And even coming off of a major injury, they're still building around him.
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4: 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He's Matt Fontana. I'm Emmett Golden, and we are presented by Progressive Insurance. Time for us to bring in Andrew Salchunas from 97.5 The Fanatic and ESPN Radio. Andrew, we appreciate you joining us tonight. So when they're unveiling that Mike Gansey statue?
5: Well, they have to move aside the Sam Hinkie statue first that some Sixers fans put up there for ungodly reasons. But the Mike Gansey statue or Bob Myers, not totally sure yet who, one of those statues will be put up because now all of a sudden the Sixers fandom, the Sixers livelihood in Philadelphia is back up and running.
6: Andrew, this is absolute and utter highway robbery. I mean, we've seen nothing but the same thoughts on social media. Just when you actually look at the trade itself, are you still shocked that they were able to get this done and bring Jaylen Brown in for Paul George and some picks?
5: Absolutely. I don't think it's real yet. I put out a joke on social media, but I was also kind of serious. My dad, I love him to death. I'm actually down the shore right now on vacation, and my dad told me that the Sixers landed Jaylen Brown, and I thought he fell for another one of those AI posts that are all over Facebook these days. And I was like, you're full of it, dude. Like, that didn't actually happen. And no, it actually happened. And the fact that they traded away Paul George for 2 first-round picks, and I get it, one of those first-round picks might be that Clippers pick, and we know with Kawhi going to Toronto, that could be a really, really valuable pick down the road. But right now, the Sixers still have Joel Embiid, and they have 2 rising stars in Tyrese Maxey and B.J. Edgecombe. And the fact that they were able to land a superstar in Jaylen Brown, right? Like, they didn't land a guy that could be a part of the team. They landed a guy that could lead this team, a guy that has championship experience, a guy that, by the way, just this past season in Boston was the reason why they're one of the top seeds in the Eastern Conference. Everybody thought that Jason Tatum being hurt would be meaning that Boston's going to be a 5th or 6th or 7th seed. They're one of the top seeds in the Eastern Conference because of him. And the fact that he can go alongside those 2 young guards. By the way, you have Joel Embiid still a part of the mix. I can't believe that this happened. And did Boston really think that Paul George was their missing piece? With all due respect to Paul George, he had a great playoff series against them. Did they think that Paul George was the reason that's going to lead them to the championship again? I'm amazed. I can't believe it.
4: What was the bigger surprise, that you got Jaylen Brown, or that the Boston Celtics were the ones that you guys were trading with the 76ers?
5: I'm going to guess the fact that the Sixers landed Jaylen Brown, because who was actively trying to trade Jaylen Brown? And we'll eventually find out the story, right? Like, why did Jaylen Brown and Boston sour? I know that there's been rumors for like 2 or 3 years between him and Jason Tatum. Nobody could really get to the bottom of it. So eventually we'll get that out there. But still, as of right now, the minute of me talking to you guys, Jaylen Brown leaving Boston is the bigger surprise than Boston wanting Paul George, I guess, because again, Paul George is still showing some sort of ability to go out there, have good series. He did that against Boston in that 7-game series between the Sixers and the Celtics. He showed that he could still play. I thought that Paul George would be a movable asset for Philadelphia, much more so than Joel Embiid. Paul George, 2 years left on his contract. Joel Embiid, 3 years left on his contract. So I thought if anybody was going to be moved, it would have been Paul George. But for a star like Jaylen Brown, did not expect that. I thought if anything, it would have been for another bad contract for another team, and Philadelphia would just hope, all right, maybe we get 1 year left, or we could just make something happen with this team going forward. But the fact the Sixers got Jaylen Brown, that's the bigger surprise.
6: And Andrew, I'm sure Philly, with beating the Boston in the playoffs, seeing the ascension of VJ Edgecombe so quickly, I know it's eventually always going to come back to Embiid's health and how much he can play, But with this move, Philly, they have to be feeling like they're in contention to make the finals this year, right?
5: Yeah, unfortunately, we always feel like we're in contention because of the fact that Joel Embiid, when healthy, is still that superstar player. I mean, there was a stretch of games this year where he was averaging over 30 points per game, and then he had another freak injury. It was the appendectomy. So Philadelphia fans always think that we are in contention if Joel Embiid is healthy, and that's the biggest if. But here's the big deal with this trade. You don't need Joel Embiid to be healthy, right? Like, Jaylen Brown can be the guy that can lead this team, and you still have a superstar in Tyrese Maxey. The guy was an all-star starter this year. You still have a rising, I don't want to say star yet, I don't want to put too many expectations on VJ Edgecombe, but you have a young, rising, perennial all-star in VJ Edgecombe to go alongside those two guys. So even if you put Joel Embiid aside, I almost want to say forget Joel Embiid. It's a very hard thing to forget because of the money that he's making, the fact that he's still here for another 3 years, the fact that he's a former MVP, the fact that he can still go out there and average 30-10 if he wanted to, if he could. But if you put him to the side and if you just forget about Joel Embiid for a second, Jaylen Brown with Tyrese Maxey and VJ Edgecombe and the role players that they have alongside him, and LeBaron Filon Jr. they selected in the first round this year. If you just put that roster in front of you and you forget Joel Embiid, you're still talking about a playoff team and hopefully a mid-seed, you know, fourth, fifth, or sixth seed in the Eastern Conference. And you know what happens in the playoffs? Anything can happen. So this is a huge step forward for the Sixers and the fans that think there's still life moving forward for the Philadelphia 76ers in 2026 and 27.
4: He's Andrew Sauchunas, 97.5, the Fanatic. I'm Emmett Golden alongside Matt Fontana. Where does this put the 76ers in the Eastern Conference? There's been a lot of teams that got better so far.
5: Look, the Knicks are still the Knicks, and Boston's still going to be good. I question just how good they are. I thought they were so good because of Jason Tatum and Jaylen Brown. Cleveland's still going to win a lot of games during the regular season. I'm surprised you guys haven't asked me about Dean Wade so far in this call.
4: Oh, I mean, that was coming. It was coming. Don't worry about it.
5: But, you know,
6: I'm too hurt to think about it, to be honest with you. I didn't want to bring it up.
5: It was a nice move for the Sixers.
6: Yeah, I like it. It was a great move. We got paid. A little paid job there for Dean Wade.
5: Exactly. So, look, I still view them as a top four seed, and I've always viewed them as that, as long as Joel Embiid's healthy. But with Jaylen Brown, as I was just telling you guys, with Jaylen Brown, I can still view them as a top four seed in the Eastern Conference. There's still some teams that you look at always, right? We always look at the Orlando Magic. Will this be the year that they put things together and they stay healthy? Obviously, Detroit's going to be up there in the top half. The Eastern Conference, it's funny, guys, right? The Western Conference has always been that conference where we looked at as so deep, and, man, you could be the 10th seed and still have a winning record. The Eastern Conference has all of a sudden become a very top-heavy conference where you're going, all right, 1 through 6 could all kind of be in that mix. So I still view the Sixers as a top four seed, and it's all about health. And if they are healthy, they will forever be a contender until we, you know, find out Joel Embiid has another ailment.
4: All right, bigger pickup, Dean Wade or Jaylen Brown?
5: That's a really good question. I'm going to lean with Jaylen Brown in this instance, but I will say Sixers have been without a power forward for like my entire life. So Dean Wade being there is a pretty big move for Philadelphia, but I'll go with Jaylen Brown here.
4: Sounds good.
6: LeBron's available too, Andrew, I guess, you know, if you really
4: shoot for the stars, right?
6: He's got to be peaked on that interest, doesn't he?
5: I was on the air July 1st, 2018 on 97.5 The Fanatic. This was before I had my cushy morning show gig. So I was still working weekends, and I was on till midnight, and it was like 11 o'clock at night when the news broke that LeBron signed with the Lakers, and I was devastated. We stayed on the air for an extra 2 hours breaking down the LeBron James signing with L.A. and not with Philadelphia. And for all these years, 8 years later, I still look at it and I go, you know, LeBron makes sense with this team. He fits with Joel Embiid. He fits with Tyrese Maxey. At the time, he fit with Ben Simmons. So why not? Make it happen. If LeBron's chasing rings at this point, why not Philadelphia?
4: Well, Andrew, thank you so much for joining us, and enjoy, man. Looks like business is picking up with the 76ers.
5: I love it. Thanks, guys. I appreciate it.
4: He's Andrew Sauchunas from 97.5 The Fanatic, and right here on ESPN Radio, I'm Emmett Golden alongside Matt Fontana. Coming up next, will the U.S. be able to take down Belgium on Monday in the round of 16? That's straight ahead on ESPN Radio.
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0: fans around the USA as the U.S. men's national team for the first time since 2002 have won a knockout game at the World Cup. 2-0 was the final score.
1: We expected the U.S. to beat Bosnia. They did exactly what we expected them to do. We didn't think it was going to be comfortable. It wasn't, but they got through the test very well.
2: This team didn't buckle. They didn't lose. They took it to a team like Bosnia who's playing for the World Cup dreams. This is a big boy performance by Mauricio Pochettino's men.
3: Team USA wins their second ever game in the knockout phase. 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I'm Emmett Golden alongside Matt Fontana. 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Today, United States, actually last night on the East Coast, the United States beat Bosnia 2-0. Flo Balogun scores, gets a red card. He will be suspended for Monday. And after, Matt, if I had not seen Belgium play the way they play today, I would say it's been a good run. You know, I would go, hey, man, U.S., you did us all proud. You won a game in the knockout phase. It's a great step. But Belgium looks like they could be beaten. They are old. They have some big-time names. I think of Kevin De Bruyne, who has won so much with Man City in the Premier League, and Lukaku. He's another guy, just tons of winning, but all these guys are kind of in the twilight of their career, and they look like it. I feel like the U.S. has a great chance of going further than they've ever gone before in the World Cup.
4: Yeah, on DraftKings Sportsbook, I was just looking it up right now, updated tonight. Team USA minus a 130 favorite there. So I think that probably changed with Balogun getting the red card. It might even be, you know, maybe the 150, maybe a little higher there for Team USA. But they're like England and Mexico are the same exact odds. England is a minus 130 favorite over Mexico, with Mexico being a plus 105 dog. Belgium is a plus 105 dog, with Team USA being a minus 130 favorite. So it's like England and Mexico. I know that one's a little different because people are a little off kilter about how England played today too, but most off people are like, oh, England should be able to take care of that. So I kind of feel the same about Team USA. I maybe worried more, E, about just the change with not having a flow out there and what that might do of just, you know, strategy, timing, feel. But then I also thought about, I'm like, that's probably good they got some of those guys in that Turkey game to get some run for these guys to get them out there and be ready to go. You know, we talked earlier, it might be Pepe that gets the call. He might have to come in, but at least those guys got a little bit of run early, so they got some experience playing in this tournament and things like that. But you're just going to look at your other players, too. Christian Pulisic's probably top on that list and go, going to need a little more out of you on Monday if we want to move on.
3: Let's hear from Jeremy Schapp, ESPN host, and get his overall thoughts on the state of the U.S. men's national team.
5: Overall, you have to take it into the context of the entire team performance constantly putting pressure on Bosnia. That feeling in the first half that although they weren't breaking through, eventually they would. The dam would break. And, you know, the U.S. did what it had to do against a tough, resilient, physical Bosnian team. And, you know, you got to say, look, they're advancing, they're thriving, they're scoring, they're doing it in different ways. But you also have to look, you know, let's be honest, you're right, at the quality of the competition. You know, Bosnia is a small country. You know, Paraguay, Australia, you know, the most skilled opponent they played, Turkey, beat them, albeit with an entirely different lineup, a reserve team essentially playing for the U.S. So you factor, you know, that differently in your calculations. But Belgium is a different kind of challenge. You know, incredibly skilled players. I mean, so many guys. It's not quite the golden generation, you know, from 2014 and 2018. But, you know, you've still got guys left over from that generation like De Bruyne and Lukaku. And you've got Doku, who's just terrific and gave them so much trouble when they played the friendly a couple months ago and defeated U.S. 5-1. So it's just an entirely different kind of challenge that we're talking about in the round of 16.
4: And I do think a lot about that idea of Jeremy Schapp talking about the situation for Team USA as they get ready to go for Belgium. And the thing is, Team USA, they play the inferior opponents like he's talking about, right? Like, they'll say, we can't knock who's on your schedule. You can't knock who you play. So, again, I give Team USA credit for handling their business. And like he said, Turkey was probably the best team they played, but that wasn't the lineup that Team USA was going to put out there. And they got some other reserves and guys that normally would substitute in some runs. So that's where I'm not looking at that overly concerned either. I get what Jeremy's saying, and I agree with him. You want to have all, you know, attention forward here. This is not a team that you just roll the ball out and be able to run over them and be done with it. You've advanced this far. And I do very much feel like, I mean, this sounds a Captain Obvious, but here we're, like, I feel very much this team is vibing on wanting to go far. You're at home. You've captivated the nation. People are watching. People are having fun. That's got to be great motivation for them. And just take care of business on Monday. I think they will.
3: He's Matt Fontana. I'm Emmett Golden. This is Game Night on ESPN Radio. It took a brace from Harry Kane to get England the 2-1 victory over the Congo. This is a game where England was minus 1,000 on DraftKings before the game started, and they found themselves down 1-0 at halftime, and it was the first World Cup win when trailing at the half and the third comeback win in the history of the World Cup for England. And we talked to Dan Thomas, host of ESPN FC, joined us earlier on Game Night, and he didn't hold back how he felt about the way the English team is playing.
6: Mate, everyone is telling me altitude, if you've ever played in altitude, you can't breathe, going up the stairs is tiring and all this sort of stuff. And these are people who've all played at the Azteca, so obviously it's going to be a key problem. But even if it was on sea level, you know, England are so rubbish, it doesn't really matter. Mexico come into this as favourites. They were great yesterday, weren't they, against Ecuador. Really lively, great energy, looked good. England have looked the complete opposite throughout this tournament.
4: And it's tough because England, so well-known with some of the most well-known players in the tournament, and just the vibe, again, you know much more soccer than I do, the vibe I get is, yeah, that they just kind of are, like, not taking it serious, I guess, or maybe just not playing to their potential. I don't know.
3: So it's definitely not playing to their potential. I've watched the English squad in the Euros and in the World Cup a few times over the years, and it feels like they fold under the pressure. They are so talented. They are one of the best teams in the world. They always get to a point to where the expectations are fitting of a roster, of the roster that they have, and they just seem to shrink. Today, I saw it. When they're down 1-0 to the Congo, and it's like, what are you doing? You know, you got a star, some of the best world-class players all over the globe, and you could tell their composure was shot. Now, fortunately enough, they have one of the best strikers in the world in Harry Kane, Mr. Do-It-All, his second goal. You talk about a thing of beauty. It was out of this world, so he was able to put them on his back and get the win. I don't know if he's going to be able to do that against Mexico.
4: Right, or again and again and again. That's something you don't really want to rely on, which is hard to do. And that's where I think kind of tying it back to Team USA is, if Balogun's not going to be out there, then who is that going to be? And I'm not saying that he's Harry Kane, and I'm not saying anybody else on Team USA is. But yeah, when you're in these moments, who's going to be able to kind of try to pull it out for you? And I'm sure England at this point would love to have that easy game, you know, that easy match where they're up a couple of goals and they can just kind of coast on through. I don't think they're going to be out with Mexico. Going to be supremely motivated, playing in their home country. There is that advantage here, Dan talked about, with them being at the altitude. So you kind of just throw it all in the bucket and mix it up and see what kind of comes out the other side. That's, I guess, the beauty of the World Cup is even when you have these games that you feel like you're easy to pick the winner, it never quite goes that way.
3: Yeah, there have already been a bunch of upsets. There's been some games that were really close that, you know, ultimately the better team won, but it wasn't easy. You know, you might see a few blowouts in group play. you're not going to see that, or you very rarely see that, I should say, in the knockout phase. And Mexico, along with Morocco, have been really two of the more impressive teams that I've seen in the World Cup this year, and playing at Azteca. And, I mean, the altitude is the altitude. But it's funny, the English team, they came over, oh, my God, it's so hot in America.
4: They were good practice, right?
3: Right.
4: Yeah.
3: Now it's, oh, my God, it's going to be, we're going to be, you know, elevated. They are complaining a lot, and it's almost like they're looking for excuses. He's Matt Fontana. I'm Emmett Golden. This is Game Night. Coming up next, what NBA teams have improved themselves the most so far this summer?
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15: Paul, let me say this, okay? When I walk in the bar, the bartender has a beer waiting on me. When I walk over to get a beer, I say thank you. And there's guys, people sitting around the bar. 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
1: Big day for moves in the NBA, and there was a blockbuster. The Boston Celtics are trading Finals MVP Jaylen Brown to the Philadelphia 76ers. In return, Boston will receive Paul George, two first-round picks in 2028 and 2031, and two second-round selections, according to our own Sham Sharania. The Celtics also signed former New York Knicks, and he was a free agent, Mitchell Robinson. They agreed to a 3-year, $47.4 million contract with the Celtics. The deal includes a player option for the third season. And veteran forward Tobias Harris has a new home. The 33-year-old has agreed to a 2-year, $31 million contract with the San Antonio Spurs, spending the last two seasons with the Detroit Pistons. In the World Cup today, Team USA punched their ticket to the round of 16 after beating Bosnia 2-0. Belgium beat Senegal 3-2. Belgium will face the U.S. on Monday in the round of 16. England, it took a brace from Harry Kane to get by the Congo. That rounds out the scores from the World Cup. On to Major League Baseball. The Cubs beat the Padres by 20. 23-3. The Mets kept things closer with the Blue Jays losing 9-3. The Phillies down the Pirates 10-6. The Rays beat the Royals 4-0. And the Guardians outlast the Rangers 9-4. Coming up next, more on a wild day in the NBA with myself, Emmett Golden, and Matt Fontana on game night.
2: The Celtics agreed to trade star Jaylen Brown to the 76ers for Paul George, two first-round picks, and two second-rounders.
3: The Jaylen Brown trade now puts them back in the top six conversation here.
4: This backcourt just got someone that is supercharged. They still have questions to fill to really make this a truly competitive roster against the best of the league, but right now, they just got a big fish.
5: Jaylen Brown is going to be yet again an MVP candidate. The biggest question is going to remain. If Joel Embiid can be healthy, they can be one of the deadliest teams in the East.
1: The Celtics weren't the only team that made some moves today. It's game night on ESPN Radio, the ESPN app, SiriusXM Channel 80. I'm Emmett Golden alongside Matt Fontana. 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So we've been talking about it a lot tonight. The Celtics trade Jaylen Brown for Paul George, couple of picks, and that obviously grabbed the headlines. But Matt, today, the Los Angeles Lakers got busy. LeBron told him yesterday, you go handle your business. I'm going to play just somewhere else. And they went and got the center that they were looking for in Walker Kessler from the Utah Jazz. But they didn't stop there. They got, let me try to get this right, Sandro Mamukelashvili. They got him. They got Quentin Grimes and Colin Sexton. What do you think about the new-look Lakers?
6: I do like the Quentin Grimes signing a lot there. Walker Kessler, it seems like a little bit of an overpay there, because now what are you going to do with DeAndre Ayton? I mean, it's very clear that you're not going to keep both of them. I'm assuming they're going to move on from Ayton. He had a player option. Pick that up, so that's like $9 million. So he's going to be on the trade block there. And it was a sign and trade, so they're going to get Walker Kessler on a 4-year, $130 million contract. And then the Utah, they get back two unprotected picks in 2031 and 2033, and first-round swaps in 28 and 30. That's a lot for Walker Kessler. And I like Walker Kessler, and I think he's a good player. That's not Jokic, okay? That's not even capped.
1: They gave up more for Kessler than the 76ers gave up for Jaylen Brown.
6: 100%. Yeah. That's not Cat. I'm trying to think of the other like dynamic center. Obviously, Wemby's probably the gold standard there.
1: Right.
6: But even just somewhat comparable, I don't know. You know that one I don't get. Like you said, with the other moves, just kind of ancillary. And I think they're probably, Rob Pelinka's got to be looking at this and saying, what can we do to build around Luka now that this is all in on Luka? And I'm going to say LeBron's out of the way, but it's now we're going to rebuild and reshape this team. That must be the vision that they have. But I think that was, I mean, welcome to free agency, I guess.
1: Oh, yeah.
6: Hey, that was it?
1: In the offseason of every sport, especially early on, everybody overpays.
6: It's
1: you either overpay on free agents or you overpay when it comes to assets in a trade. The interesting thing, like I know Walker Kessler, I like the move. It works for them. I don't know if that makes them anywhere near as good as the Thunder or the Spurs, but I do think it helps them out. But they kind of locked themselves up for a while because they don't have a pick that they could trade for over 7 years now, first round pick anyway, for over 7 years. So basically, they have no assets to really trade other than the players that are currently on the team. So that's the one thing that made me question that move. Not that they went after him, not that they gave him a new contract, it's just that what happens if you need to do other things? You've kind of emptied the clip, for lack of a better term, to describe it. So I'm looking at the Lakers. I can't even bring myself to say they got better because none of the guys they brought in today is LeBron, right? Listen, if Luka's out and Austin Reeves isn't 100%, Walker Kessler isn't putting the team on their back and winning a playoff series by himself like LeBron did this year. How much do you think the Lakers got better? If so, how much?
6: That's the thing. I don't know, because you're subtracting LeBron. I assume, again, you are going to subtract DeAndre Ayton at some point. I guess I could be wrong on that. And then a healthy Luka changes it. I mean, okay, so what did... They were in the play-in tournament last year, were they not?
1: The Lakers? Yeah, Lakers, in the first round of the playoffs, they faced the...
6: Houston. They were the 4 seed. I'm sorry. Yeah. They were the 4 seed. It was 4-5 matchup. I'm sorry.
1: Yeah, in the first round of the playoffs, they played the Heat. I mean, the Rockets. I'm sorry.
6: The Rockets. And obviously, they beat them. They beat them with LeBron and without Luka. That's the thing. I think they're a solid 4 seed. I think it's a solid 4-5 seed. I don't know if they're any better than what they were last year. And... yeah, you wanted probably better results in the playoffs, but I'd sit there and say, yeah, they're probably... like, the Timberwolves, I think, improved. The Nuggets, nothing so far. Spurs, nothing really so far. Thunder, nothing really so far. Spurs had a signing today. Who did the Spurs get?
1: They got Tobias Harris.
6: I do. I'm with you on that. I love that. Tobias Harris going to the Spurs, but they were the 2 seed, so I think they're kind of there. So it's kind of status quo all over, and the Lakers made a lot of moves, but I think they're kind of in the same place, probably more preparing for the future than maybe this upcoming season.
1: I'll tell you who has not gotten better outside of Boston Celtics. The Detroit Pistons. You know, they lost Tobias Harris. They lost Duncan Robinson as well. They're not going to let Jalen Duren go anywhere, but that's cool. They haven't added anybody. So they were a team that I thought overachieved. Really good, but I thought overachieved. And you know, I'm a big fan of J.B. Bickerstaff. I thought he did a great job, but he's going to have his work cut out for him even more because – They definitely haven't improved. They've taken a step back so far this offseason.
6: Yeah, the Jalen Durant thing is so weird because they seemed hell-bent that he was going to be out of there. And then all of a sudden they go, oh, wait, nope. And maybe,
1: well, he seemed hell-bent, right?
6: Well, that's he wanted to get out of there. And maybe the trades just didn't come in the way that they thought it was going to. The market wasn't there. But yeah, Tobias Harris was their second leading scorer in the playoffs. And I like Cade Cunningham. Where's his help going to be? Where's his help going
1: to
6: be on that?
1: And that's why they lost to the Cavs in 7 because he didn't have any help. The Cavaliers couldn't stop Cade Cunningham. They couldn't stop him at all. It's just that Tobias Harris slowed down. And Jalen Duren just didn't show up, you know, at all in the second round of the playoffs. So, you know, the Pistons, they're in trouble. Obviously, the Heat are better. You know, the Heat were in the play-in. They finished 10th in the East. They're better. I don't know if I have them as a championship contender, though.
6: They lose Norman Powell, which I think is a massive loss for them. They did sign, who's their point guard that they
1: signed? Tim Hardaway Jr.
6: It was Tim Hardaway Jr. Yeah. That's right. So, like, that's fine to run the point because obviously we're going two bigs when it's Bam and Giannis. you know, maybe a little more floor stretching needed. We'll see. I kind of with you. I just think, again, six seed, five seed is kind of where
0: look,
6: where
0: they got Bobby Portis. Right, he came over with Giannis. They did extend Andrew Wiggins. So, like, they're not a bad team by any means.
6: No, yeah.
0: You know, are they up there with the Knicks? No. The Raptors? Probably not. I don't know. I mean, better. The Raptors getting Kawhi, that was gigantic.
6: Yeah, that was. And Ingram on that trade, I really thought it might be R.J. Barrett in that. It certainly wasn't going to be Scottie Barnes, and I was wondering if it was going to be Emmanuel Quickley. Mm-hmm. The fact that it was Ingram, I kind of see what the Raptors are doing. I kind of like it. You know what I mean?
0: Yeah.
6: Like, of all the trade options that you would have had to be able to get Kawhi, the more I thought about it, because initially I was like, I can't give up Brandon Ingram. And now I'm like, okay, I actually like what you're doing here because you kept your young core. Not that Brandon Ingram was super old by any stretch of the imagination, but you basically are keeping your younger guys and trading out Brandon Ingram for a little older Kawhi. Yeah.

0: just the Hornets were like, man, we had a great season, you know, last year, just going on a run late and getting in the playoffs. Now, all of a sudden, when you like, is he going to take a one leg fall away half court shot, you know, down three with Ant-Man on the, you know, on the floor? Like, there are going to be expectations. I think he's a good player. I don't know if he's a winner, if that makes any sense.
1: Yeah, and that's where he's just going to have to play that compliment to Ant. And I do think that this is just a prayer. Like, I want to say Hail Mary, but you're just trying to appease Ant to keep him around. The Iodosumu, they got him in the season, but then they signed him to a contract extension, and you could tell that that was a priority for them. I like that, too. You know, losing Naz Reid, that stings, but I think you're just going into it saying, our rotation of guys is going to have to come playoff time. Like, I know Naz Reid is a massive part of that, but we're just going to have to go all in with the starters that we have. So the Timberwolves are up there. You know, I don't know. It's like them, the Heat, and the 76ers, I think, are probably the most improved to me. There's a world I would say the Timberwolves.
0: I got to see I got to see it with the Timberwolves.
1: Raptors, too. Raptors got to be on that list, too. I sold them short. It's got to be. I'm kind of with you. Like, the Wolves, right now on paper, sure, it looks like they might be number one, but I'm with you. I need to see it on the court.
0: He's Matt Fontana. I'm Emmett Golden. This is Game Night. Coming up next, we'll go all the way up. It's right here on ESPN Radio.
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6: terrible.
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4: Nothing can stop me. I'm all the way up.
2: We'll start off with a score that I thought ESPN.com was tweaking when I first looked at it. But no, it's real. The Cubs put BTA, if you know, you know, to the Padres tonight.
5: Dansby Swanson, the batter, hits a fly ball into deep left center, back toward the wall, grand slam. Dansby Swanson with a grand slam to left. He has three home runs and eight runs batted in for the day. And the Cubs lead 22-3.
4: Nothing can stop me. I'm all the way up.
6: As you heard there on the Cubs radio network, that was Dansby Swanson's third home run of the game. Cubs 23 runs, the most in a game since 1995. For the Padres, allowing 23 runs, that is tied for the most in franchise history. Cubs hit eight home runs as a team, which tied the most for a single game in franchise history. It's also like, you know, that's the Cubs. It's not like it's the Washington Nationals or some expansion team. It's like, that's the Cubs. It goes back quite a while.
2: No doubt. No doubt. Phillies took on the Pirates, and Trey Turner got busy.
7: The 0-1. Breaking ball. Hit in the air. Deep left field. Going back is Callahan. Looking up at the wall. It's gone. And Trey Turner homers again. This time a three-run home run off Paul Skeens. And the Phillies with a five spot in the second, lead at 5-0.
4: Nothing can stop me. I'm all the way up.
6: Sports Radio 94 WIP on the call. Three straight games for Trey Turner getting a home run. But the other side, Paul Skeens, that's his fourth start of less than five innings pitched this season. He only had five starts over the last 2 years combined, and the Pirates have lost nine straight Paul Skeens starts.
2: Man.
6: That is one shy of tying the longest streak for a reigning Cy Young winner. The Twins lost 10 straight for Jim Perry back in 1971.
2: The Tigers took on the Yankees. It took extra innings to finish this, and we've heard a bunch of home runs. Let's make base hits great again.
7: The 1-1. Ground ball and a base hit into right field. Green is in. Lee coming home. Throw not in time. Head first slide. Throw to second. Goes into center field, and Torkelson will score. McKinstry over to third. Three runs in for the Tigers and a 6-2 lead in the 11th. McKinstry delivers.
4: Nothing can stop me. I'm all the way up.
6: 97.1, the ticket on the call there. Yankees, seven straight losses. That is the longest active streak in baseball. The second longest streak that they've had under Aaron Boone. That's also the 12th straight game for the Yankees, scoring four or fewer runs. That ties their longest streak since 1990.
2: The Rays took on the Royals tonight. And Junior Caminero, man, I feel like I got deja vu.
8: And now the hottest man on the planet, Junior Caminero. Now the first pitch to him. High drive deep to left field. He's done it again. Over the bullpen and left. A first pitch. Two-run homer by Junior Caminero. And the Rays have a 2-0 lead right from the jump.
4: Nothing can stop me. I'm all the way up.
6: 620 WDAE. That is now six straight games for Junior Caminero with a home run. And at 22 years, 361 days, everybody wish him a happy birthday next week. He's the youngest player since 1900 to have six straight games with a home run.
2: The Brewers took on the Reds tonight, and PSA, it's not RBIs, it's RBI.
7: The 0-1, and Mitchell, a liner into left center field. That's going to get down and plug the gap. Around third is Vaughn. He will score. Mitchell not stopping at second. He's digging for three, and he's going to be in there. Brewers take a 3-2 lead on an RBI triple from Garrett Mitchell.
4: Nothing can stop me. I'm all the way up.
6: Talk 650 KSTE on the call. Garrett Mitchell went 4-for-4 in this game, including two doubles and that go-ahead triple there in the seventh. That was his first career four-hit game.
2: Let's take a look at the Rockies taking on the Marlins. And I think we're due for a home run.
0: The ground out, he smoked. This is a high fly ball to left. Did he get enough? To the wall goes Hernandez. See you later. Touch him all time. A moonshot from Hunter Goodman. It's a four-run fifth and a 5-1 Rockies lead.
4: Nothing can stop me. I'm all the way up.
6: 850 KOA on the call now. Not very much good going on with the Rockies, but Hunter Goodman is one of them because that was his 27th home run this season. That is the third most by a primary catcher prior to the All-Star break behind Cal Raleigh, who obviously had 38 last year, and Johnny Bench, who had 28 in 1970. So Goodman's got a chance to maybe pass Bench there. Also with 27 home runs before the All-Star break, that tied Larry Walker for the most home runs in a season prior to the All-Star break in Rockies history.
2: The Guardians took on the Rangers tonight. They lost the first two games of the series, but it's Gardels all the time.
9: Mackenzie Gore, hands just below the chest, sets, fires. Swung on, hit high in the air to deep right. Durant's back, track, wall, gone! David Fry gets that most needed huge hit. A three-run home run to right. It's a five-run inning.
6: They needed it. You're right. I needed that song is what we needed. We needed it all. 7-3 for the Guards. They get the win. WTAM 1100 there on the call. Guards, 9 runs at home. That's the most they've had since May 17th at Progressive Field. That's not good.
2: Not good at all. And we wrap things up with the Nationals and the Red Sox. James Woods went deep from three.
7: Gordon swings and drives one. Deep left center field. This is way back. This ball is off the top of the monster. Carms down. They have just signaled a home run for James Wood. It is gone. Goodbye. Off the top of the monster. Just beyond, and Carms back in. For James Wood, his 22nd home run. That gives him 55 runs batted in. And it gives the Nationals a double-digit scoring day at Fenway Park.
4: Nothing can stop me. I'm all the way up.
6: Nationals Radio Network, it was a 10-2 win for Washington over Boston. James Wood with that home run, that was his 9th opposite field home run this season. That is the most in the National League.
2: And that is all the way up. A big, big day in sports today. I don't know if tomorrow could outdo today. It's going to be pretty, pretty tough. I feel
6: Wait
2: like we're...
6: LeBron decides.
2: That's where I was going.
6: Put that.
2: Yeah. We're back on Bron watch. Now, listen, LeBron. I start my vacation in about how long we got, Josiah? How many seconds?
6: 4 minutes.
10: Like 20.
2: All right, 20 seconds. All right, I start my vacation in like 20 seconds. So, Bron, don't you dare.
10: Now,
2: you wait until after the 4th of July. He's Matt Fontana. I'm Emmett Golden. This is Game Night. Coming up next, SportsCenter all night right here on ESPN Radio.
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13: Here is your latest Middle Tennessee weather. A slight chance of showers and thunderstorms arrives Thursday afternoon. Expect sunny and hot conditions with a high near 101. Heat index values could reach 111. Friday brings a better chance of storms after 1 p.m. with similar heat. 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
24: U.S. soccer looks to continue their World Cup run as they face Bosnia.
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27: 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Swing and a miss, got him. Breaking ball. And Griffin becomes the ninth strikeout victim of the night for Zach Wheeler.
24: The slumping Yankees look to snap their six-game skid.
28: 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A home run for Rosario.
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30: 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Yeah, big weekend coming up for America. Birthday celebrations, concerts, fireworks, you name it. And still a national team to pull for. In the World Cup, U.S. with a 2-0 shutout of Bosnia on Wednesday. Anything but a cakewalk. U.S. getting a goal from Balogun in the 45th minute. Then he's sent off in the 64th minute with a red card. Team USA playing down a man for the final half hour plus. They do get a goal off a direct kick in the 82nd minute from Malik Tillman and pull out the 2-0 win. ESPN analyst and former U.S. men's national team coach, Jürgen Klinsmann.
31: Well, I'm absolutely deserved win, and 2-0 is always a special result, obviously, for the U.S. men's national team. Fantastic going through to the round of 16 now. Winning this knockout match is kind of psychologically extremely important. I think they were very professional. They were focused. They were smart in many occasions. They leave aside maybe the red card, and they got the job done. I mean, it's fantastic. I think it gives them even more confidence now going into the next knockout, a big match against Belgium. And this was really fun to watch this U.S. team, that they didn't let Bosnia into that game at all. You know, they dictated the tempo. They obviously kept on going. And even after the red card then for Balogun, they kept going and looked for a second goal. So there's so many positives to take away from this game. It really gives you the feeling that there's far more to come.
30: U.S. wins, but about that red card for Balogun.
31: It looks a little bit kind of unfortunate, but if you're Messi, you don't get it called, you know. But if you're Balogun, you get it called, and that will, be a little bit of a disadvantage. But I think, you know, that the roster is so good. Also, Pepe coming on, or whoever plays in instead of him, they are talented enough to give Belgium a real fight and to make something happen there. I think they have absolute quality to beat Belgium. The Belgium of today, I would say, it's a different version of a Belgium than 4 or 8 years ago, or 12 years ago even. And but it is doable. And I think they can take so many positives away from this game. No, huge compliment.
30: Team USA getting the victory in the round of 32, advancing to the round of 16, advancing to that round for the fourth straight World Cup appearance and seventh time overall, second knockout stage win in World Cup team history, the first since 2002 round of 16 against Mexico. Balogun sent off in the 64th minute. He becomes the first player to score a goal and receive a red card in World Cup knockout stage action since Zinedine Zidane against Italy in the final in 2006. Balogun missing the final 30 minutes plus of this one. He'll have to sit out the round of 16. ESPN analysts and former Team USA members Jeff Cameron and Breck Shea.
0: You got to see maybe if there's a sub. I like how they left him in. Christian slid in the middle. Mm-hmm. Malik Tillman slid on the left. And they picked it up a notch. It didn't look like they were down a man.
1: Right.
0: Obviously, it's disappointing. I don't agree with it. But they didn't skip a beat. They kept mm-hmm. going. They were playing. They fought hard. And they even scored another goal. Actually, mm-hmm. two. One was called back. One was a great finish.
2: But they stepped up as a team. It gave them a little bit more energy. The questions have been, have we suffered enough? Have we endured enough pressure? We stepped up, we rise to the occasion, mm-hmm. and we showed what Americans are all about. As a unit, we fought for one another, and it was a beautiful thing to watch.
1: And the call itself, what do you think?
2: That's absolutely ludicrous.
1: Okay.
2: I mean, the call was diabolical, I'm going to be honest with you. We've seen, I mean, if you look at it, there was no intention.
1: They're battling, you're flailing. Yeah.
2: You know, he's trying to step in, win the ball. The defender steps in, tries to win it. And he comes down. He's not trying to hurt or break the guy's ankle.
1: It's not malicious.
2: It's not malicious mm-hmm. whatsoever. And then all of a sudden you see that it's then you can go back to the first game of the World Cup.
1: Yeah, there it is.
2: Messi does something. It's mm-hmm. not called. He goes over and gives him a little pat and says sorry. That's not called. So the inconsistency there for me, it's just a poor decision by the referee. I think he had a nightmare of a game. They've been pretty good this World Cup.
0: I mean, I think this is where VAR gets it wrong. Like, if you watch the play live, it's nothing happened. It's just two people battling for the ball. Mm-hmm. It's when you take a picture of something and you look at it over and over, it looks awful. But I mean, if you try to body somebody, you take a step, you got to land, right?
1: Exactly.
0: And yes, he's going to be missed. He's going to be missed.
30: And the U.S. does advance, third ever win against a UEFA opponent in World Cup action, first since 2002 against Portugal. And Team USA now gets Belgium. And what a comeback. Belgium trailed 2-0 after the 85th minute. They become the first team. They beat Senegal 3-2 after extra time. They become the first team in World Cup history to win a match after trailing by multiple goals in the final 5 minutes of regulation. The 86th minute or later, they advance with the 3-2 win on Wednesday to get a matchup with Team USA. MLS on Apple TV analyst Keith Costigan earlier on ESPN Radio.
3: I don't think Belgium have looked good all tournament long. They don't really have a number 9. The one other thing to point out here is we played Belgium in March, and they absolutely played us off the park, beat us hands down. We're so much the better team. We look so different since then. They look so different since then. I don't think we're ever going to get a better opportunity hosting an understrength, an underwhelming Belgium team in the World Cup to move on to the quarterfinals. We have to get it done. It's going to be more difficult without Flo Balogun, but I give us every chance of, I don't even know if you'd call it upset. I guess you would because of Belgium's history, but this is the end of their golden generation, not the beginning. We're not in the prime time version of it. They're very, very beatable. They're not the team they were a few months ago. I give us every opportunity of winning and going on to our first quarterfinal since 2002.
4: U.S. and Belgium with the wins on Wednesday to force their matchup this weekend. Meanwhile, Mexico now knows who they will be playing, and it'll be England. England with a 2-1 win over Congo. England advancing to the round of 16 for the third straight World Cup, sixth time in the last seven editions. Harry Kane, both goals for England in the 75th minute. And in the 86th minute, ESPN FC analyst Craig Burley and Kieran Gibbs.
5: It could have been a real shock if it wasn't for the one and only Harry Kane, who has yet again put the country on his back and got us through to the next round. Big sigh of relief, spared us some embarrassment. But I have to say, we have to give them credit because they've got the job done. It wasn't easy. They've had to dig deep. But I think from a performance standpoint, we have to do much better.
6: Harry Kane's a brilliant player. It's two great goals. He's now got the record for all England goals. He's got more goals than Pele at a World Cup and all that sort of nonsense. He hasn't won a World Cup, and he's unlikely to do so because he plays for England. But let's not forget, he took a dive for the penalty as well. So he's not perfect. And England really huffed and puffed, and they struggled. They struggled defensively. They struggled in the wide areas. I was surprised he didn't bring Morgan Rodgers on, but he got away with it. He struggled in the right back position where Jed Spence struggled a little bit. There's no Trent Alexander-Arnold. Rhys James is injured, but he knew that was going to happen before the tournament started. I saw nothing today from England that tells me they're going to go to Mexico City and win that game. Absolutely nothing. If you'd asked me before the tournament, Mexico, England, I would have said, I'm tipping the scales towards England because they have too much quality. The tournament has told me thus far that narrative has changed. Messi's got Argentina, you know, Brazil's got Vinicius Jr., France has got them all, but England at least can hang their hat on. Yes. They have a brilliant, and I mean brilliant footballer up front, who not only scores goals, but he leads the team, and I jokingly talked about he fell over for the penalty, or the penalty non-call, which he did. He is, without a doubt, just the guy that England are hanging their hat on to get them out of hole when they're in trouble. And they were in trouble today.
4: Harry Kane, 5 goals in this tournament, 13 for his career in the World Cup, tied now for 6th most by a man in tournament history. He passes Pele into that tie for 6th. 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
7: The Celtics are trading Jaylen Brown to the Sixers. For the Celtics, they tried to trade for Giannis. They missed out, but ever since then, they continue to have trade talks. It's something Philadelphia had to do. This was a team that was outside of the play-in.
4: It's been talked about quite a bit. Jaylen Brown now has a new home, and it's in the division, in the conference, landing with the Sixers in Philadelphia. Sixers are sending Paul George 2 first-round picks and 2 second-round selections to Boston in order to complete the deal. Boston had spent recent days looking elsewhere for a trade partner, but it's the deal in Philly that they wind up taking. Surprise? ESPN insider Shams Charania.
8: We all, behind the scenes, saw it coming that the Celtics were going to be pulling the plug on this max duo of Jaylen Brown and Jason Tatum. They've already offered Jaylen Brown twice. In 2022, they offered him for Kevin Durant in a blockbuster potential trade. Then this summer, they offered him for Giannis Antetokounmpo. And so the thought around the Celtics was either we're going to trade Giannis for a premium player, or we're going to trade for Giannis, who's a premium player, or we're going to go get an abundance of draft picks. But why now? 3 years left on Jaylen Brown's contract, and I'm told Jaylen Brown never requested a trade, and yet over the last couple weeks, they shopped him relentlessly. There were multiple conversations that the Celtics would have with teams and really solicit offers from them. And there was a big extension decision coming up on the horizon. 2 years, upwards of $145 million that This trade is a clear indication where the Celtics stood on that. Mm. That extension was probably not coming. And if it's not coming, where does that leave you with Jaylen Brown, who has already felt disrespected multiple different times? So as I went through these and tracked these contract talks, they set the bar so high in these talks, teams just did not meet that price, and that's exactly what we saw play out.
9: As you report, he didn't demand a trade. Why not just keep him? So what can the Celtics do now? What will they look like on opening night, you think?
8: That's the explanation everyone's waiting for, though. Yeah. It's like, why now when you have 3 years left on right. the deal? And when you shop a player the way they shopped him around the league, the word gets around, and it got to a point where teams felt like the Celtics were yearning to make a deal. So the Celtics felt that they had to get rid of Jaylen Brown at this point. They felt that they had lost early the last 2 years in the playoffs, this season and last season, that this duo, they made a calculation through this move that they did not have faith in Jaylen Brown and Jason Tatum again moving forward. So they gained flexibility through this trade, one less year on Paul George's contract. They got draft capital as well. They will continue to be opportunistic. But when you trade a player of Jaylen Brown's caliber and the return that they got, the amount of text messages I got today about that's all Jaylen Brown went for, it goes to show the way they operated these trade conversations. At the end of the day, it did hurt his trade value at the end.
4: Bit of a head-scratcher around the association, and that includes ESPN analyst Kendrick Perkins.
11: First of all, this is a sad day for the Boston Celtics. And as a former Celtic, I do not approve of this trade. If you're going to trade a guy that's a top 10 player, you at least got to get back a guy that's a top 15, top 20 player. And Paul George is not that. Paul George hasn't been consistently good since I was skinny. And that's been a long damn time. When you talk about Jaylen Brown, your former finals MVP, conference finals MVP, NBA champion, coming off his best season of his career, statistically, leading this team, defeating all the odds. They were supposed to be in the tanking mode. This team finished second in the East, and I know things didn't work out like it was supposed to for as the way that the playoff run ended, but at the end of the day, if you're Brad Stevens, to me, he had already lost when he lost the Giannis sweepstakes to the Miami Heat. If you're going to jump off the porch and you're going to make Jaylen Brown available, you got to make sure you pencil in that deal. This is nothing but sloppy seconds, in my opinion. And in the way I see it, he just basically handed the Philadelphia 76ers a trip to the NBA Finals next year.
9: They're kind of got your DNA, right? They'll battle for wins. But what do you think about the Celtics now? Any hope next year?
11: Hope to do what? They will make it to the playoffs, mm-hmm. but listen, it's not about just making it to the playoffs. When you talk about the Boston Celtics, when we're talking about the city of champions, it's always about winning it all. It's all about the expectations. It's all about win championships or bust. It's no in between. It's no gray area. And again, if you're going to make a move, it definitely has to be Beyonce vibes. You have to upgrade me. This is not an upgrade. No one in Boston is happy about this. And as a former Celtic, I must sit up here and say that with this move, Brad Stevens, his legacy took a hit today with this trade. And the only way he can make this right is that he got to make other moves. If I'm Brad Stevens, I want to make this right. I'm picking up the phone. I'm calling Rich Paul. I'm calling the Washington Wizards. And I'm seeing what's up with Anthony Davis. Because this is not enough. Paul George is not going to cut the mustard.
4: Paul George, a couple of first rounders and a couple of second round selections as well. Boston may not be celebrating, but America as a whole is this week. And there's one thing that's in America's DNA. It's baseball. You know who knows that? 23 and me. That's next. 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
1: 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Cubs, Padres at Wrigley. At least the Cubs were there. Padres, not so much.
2: And Dansby drives one in the air to center field. It's well hit. Back goes Merrill to the wall. It's gone. Another home run for Dansby Swanson. A three-run homer, and the Cubs take a commanding 9-0 lead.
3: Now I'm starting to feel better about the game.
2: Dansby Swanson, the batter. It's a fly ball into deep left center. Back toward the wall. Grand slam. Dansby Swanson with a grand slam to left. He has three home runs and eight runs batted in for the day. And the Cubs lead 22-3.
1: You heard that right. 22-3. They would hang on for a 23-3 win over the Padres. Cubs Radio Network. Dansby Swanson with that grand slam outscored the Padres himself on that one swing. Wound up hitting three home runs on the day. 23 runs for the Cubs, their most in a game since 1995 when they scored 26 in Denver against the Rockies. The 23 runs tied for the most by any team this season. Rockies actually did that in mid-June. Meanwhile, the Padres allowing 23, tied for the most in a game in franchise history. That dates back to 1977, and it was done by the Cubs, and it was done at Wrigley, as was Wednesday's. Cubs win it by 20. 23-3. They hit eight home runs, tied for the most in a game in franchise history. Oh, by the way, Cubs have won five straight games, second longest active streak in Major League Baseball. Yankees haven't had Aaron Judge on the field since May 31st. He's still on IL. Without him, New York is now 12-15. And that includes Wednesday's matchup against Detroit.
4: The 1-1. Ground ball and a base hit into right field. Green is in. Lee coming home. Throw not in time. Head first slide. Throw to second. Goes into center field. And Torkelson will score. McKinstry over to third. Three runs in for the Tigers and a 6-2 lead in the 11th. McKinstry delivers.
5: The 1-2. Strike three, ball game over, and the Yankees lose their seventh straight game, an absolutely awful stretch of baseball by the Yankees as they continue to lose. Their defense continues to be porous and not getting the hits when they need them.
1: Michael Kay on the YES Network. You heard the McKinstry two-run single and the error on 97 won the ticket in Detroit. Tigers with the 6-2 win, Tigers scoring four in the 11th to break a 2-2 tie. Yankees, as you heard, seven straight losses, longest active losing streak in baseball. Yankees manager Aaron Boone.
6: Yeah, it's been a terrible week for us. There's no way of sugarcoating it. And we're capable of way more, obviously. So, look, you're going to have stretches where it's tough, where you're missing some guys. But, you know, this was a really difficult week for us offensively and coupled with, you know, with that not playing clean enough and taking care of the ball well enough, that's what you get. You get an awful week. And, you know, as I said before, you know, they don't wait for any. There's no waiting to get back and get got, like, we got to go. And, you know, hopefully we regroup on this off day and start playing better baseball this weekend.
1: Seven straight losses for New York, tied for the second longest streak under Aaron Boone at nine in August of 2023. Another loss for the Yankees. Another long ball for the Rays.
7: And now the hottest man on the planet, Junior Caminero. Now the first pitch to him. High drive deep to left field. He's done it again. Over the bullpen and left. A first pitch. Two-run homer by Junior Caminero. And the Rays have a 2-0 lead right from the jump.
1: He's homered in six consecutive games, tying Carlos Pena for the longest home run streak in Rays history. Rays a 4-0 shutout of the Royals. 620 WDAE with the call. Guardians and Rangers.
8: Mackenzie Gore, hands just below the chest, sets, fires. Swung on, hit high in the air to deep right. Durant's back, track, wall, gone! David Fry gets that most needed huge hit. A three-run home run to right. It's a five-run inning.
1: Big second inning for the Guardians. They go on to a 9-4 win over the Rangers. Tom Hamilton, WTAM. Straight ahead. A lot of side-eye in the NBA on Wednesday. That's next. 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
9: Hey, this is Rich Eisen. 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
1: Yankees drop a seventh consecutive game with their 11th inning loss to Detroit. Celtics pulling off a deal for Jaylen Brown. He goes to the Sixers. U.S. men's national team now one of the 16 left standing at the World Cup.
2: Absolute celebrations around the USA as the U.S. men's national team for the first time since 2002 have won a knockout game at the World Cup. 2-0 was the final score.
3: We expected the U.S. to beat Bosnia. They did exactly what we expected them to do. We didn't think it was going to be comfortable. It wasn't, but they got through the test very well.
22: This team didn't buckle. They didn't lose. They took it to a team like Bosnia who's playing for the World Cup dreams. This is a big boy performance by Marcia
1: Purchasing. U.S. with the 2-0 win over Bosnia-Herzegovina, advancing to the round of 16. United States will play Belgium in the round of 16 in Seattle. Balogun scoring the first goal for the U.S. in the 45th minute, but saw a red card in the 64th minute, so the U.S. played down a man for the last 30 minutes plus of this one. They got a goal in the 82nd minute from Malik Tillman to make it a 2-0 lead, and it's the 2-0 win that sends them to the round of 16. Former U.S. goalkeeper Casey Keller was there along with ESPN's Jeremy Schapp.
23: So, Casey, the United States not merely surviving and advancing, but you might say thriving in advancing. You're giving me a look like
24: a little bit.
23: So your impressions after this knockout stage win?
24: Well, kind of what we expected. We thought Bosnia were going to be a little gritty, going to be a little bit difficult to break down. It did take the U.S. some time to break them down. They got the goal, and then obviously the red card was frustrating and then changed the game, as you would expect that it would. Then the U.S. got a free kick, got the second goal. Bosnia had a nice little late flurry, but in the end, yeah, I mean, the U.S. did what we expected them to do, beat a team that they should beat at home.
23: What did you think about the call, the red card for Balogun?
24: I thought it was soft. I thought it was just two players kind of coming together. Yes, in slow motion, it looked more serious than it was. There was no intent. There was nothing malicious about it. It was just you stepped on a guy awkwardly, and it looked bad, and the referee went to VAR. I mean, he didn't even think it was a yellow card to start with. So that was a little definitely frustrating for the fans, but even more frustrating for the team in Balogun because, again, showed his worth with a good goal and was dangerous the whole game.
23: So they're off the schneid. They finally defeated a national team from Europe after 5 years and 10 consecutive losses in those situations. Belgium on Monday in your town,
24: yep.
23: Seattle, without Balogun, what do you think?
24: Well, this isn't the Belgium that I think we've seen over the last several years, but they're growing into the tournament, which is dangerous. You have a team that's 2-0 down and being outplayed and finds a way to come back late and win a match in extra time. We know they have talented stars. We know they can cause problems. I mean, this is a team that lost badly to this Belgian side in a friendly not too long ago. But this is a different U.S. team, and this is a different Belgian team. So at home, I still think the U.S. has a fighter's chance of getting through.
23: Second knockout stage win ever for the U.S. Yep. MNT. First time in 24 years. They are on to the round of 16. For Casey Keller, I'm Jeremy Schapp in Santa Clara, California.
1: They're on to the round of 16, but for that round, they will not have Balogun. Thanks to that red card that we saw on Wednesday earlier on ESPN Radio, Keith Costigan from MLS on Apple TV.
25: Watching on replay, I can see why the referee would give a card and talk to Flo Balogun. But the reality is the letter of the law doesn't state whether intention is there or not. It's whether you're endangering an opponent. I still think intention should play a part in that decision. But once he went to video assistant review, I knew it was going to be given as a red. And I think we all had that same thought, especially the casual fans of World Cup soccer. Can we review it? Can it be downgraded? The reason why it can't be is simply put, it would start being any big name star player gets a red card and all of a sudden it gets reneged. There'd be talk about conspiracy theories, favoritism for one country over another. One referee saw it, another saw it on video. They came together. I think they came to the wrong conclusion, but ultimately the red card has been given. We have to move on. I watch NBA as a casual fan, and in the fourth quarter and playoff games, I'll be like, wow, that guy gets the call and, you know, it doesn't go against LeBron. There seems to be a referee leniency towards some of the bigger name players. I don't think either are red cards, by the way. I think we've seen that comparison all over X and all over social media saying, well, look, Messi didn't get a red card. Maybe he should have. I think that the way this should be worded is Messi didn't get a red card. That was correct. Flo Balogun shouldn't have gotten a red card either. And in any sport, all we want as fans and what will stop the debate is consistency. When you have the two pictures and you see how alike they are, again, we have a big lack of consistency. So it's frustrating.
1: So Team USA will play without Balogun for the round of 16. So who fills those shoes? ESPN analyst Jeff Cameron and Breck Shea.
4: I think it's got to be Pepe. He's going to step in. He showed it last game. He can run in behind. He'll make those same runs as Balogun. Obviously, Balogun's got big shoes to fill, right? He's been outstanding for the U.S., scoring goals, his unselfish running. It allows players to get, you know, in the rhythm. I think Pepe's got to, he'll have the ability to do that. And I think, you know, this team will fight together and we'll get it done. I think we need to, from 2014, we lost to Belgium. I want to see a win from these boys up in Seattle.
5: Do things change in this situation or just plug and play and everybody plays the same way? Or are there some adjustments knowing your guy's not there?
6: I think Pochettino's got everything right. So I think he's going to, I think it's a plug and play, but obviously he's the guy in the locker room. He makes all decisions. You know who will be there Monday night is Weston McKennie. He was everywhere today. He was pressing from the front. He was making runs in behind, making their back line drop, giving us space. He on and off the ball, he was unbelievable.
1: U.S. will be facing Belgium in the round of 16. Belgium rallying for a win over Senegal 3-2 in extra time after trailing 2-0 in the 85th minute. Furious rally at the end. England also moving to the round of 16 with their win over Congo 2-1. Harry Kane with both goals for England. The 75th minute and in the 86th minute, ESPN analyst Kieran Gibbs.
7: I think he had two chances today and he's put two away. Clinical, character, personality. He wants to be that guy. And he's continued to do it for the last 10 coming on 15 years now. He is colossal. Don't really know where England would be without him. I worry about England moving forward after he's gone.
1: England now moves on to face Mexico in the round of 16. That'll be Sunday in Mexico City. How big of an issue will the altitude be? ESPN FC host Dan Thomas.
8: Mate, everyone is telling me altitude, if you've ever played in altitude, you can't breathe, going up the stairs is tiring and all this sort of stuff. And these are people who've all played at the Azteca, so obviously it's going to be a key problem. But even if it was on sea level, you know, England are so rubbish, it doesn't really matter. Mexico come into this as favourites. They were great yesterday, weren't they, against Ecuador. Really lively, great energy, looked good. England have looked the complete opposite throughout this tournament.
1: They get through to the round of 16 with a 2-1 win on Wednesday. SportsCenter All Night, ESPN Radio.
9: The Celtics are trading Jaylen Brown to the Sixers. For the Celtics, they tried to trade for Giannis. They missed out. But ever since then, they continue to have trade talks.
26: It's something Philadelphia had to do. This was a team that was outside of the play-in.
1: Jaylen Brown had been shopped by the Celtics. Now lands in Philly. Seems like Jaylen Brown's had Sixers on his mind lately, like after the first round loss when he took to Twitch.
27: This is my personal opinion on basketball. Some of y'all might disagree, you know what I mean? But argue with your grandma. Flopping has ruined our game. Joel Embiid is a great player, one of the best bigs in basketball history. Flops. He know it. This ain't breaking news. This ain't, you know what I mean? It is what it is.
1: Now they're teammates. Joel Embiid, Jaylen Brown, teammates as a result of a deal that took quite a few people by surprise. ESPN insider Brian Windhorst.
28: The league is gobsmacked at how this trade went down. I mean, I think the one thing that was becoming apparent was that Jaylen Brown's value was much lower than the Celtics thought. But the fact that they would do this trade to the Sixers at this time has the league sort of feeling like they did it under duress. This is not a trade that you would make unless you felt like you were forced to make it. And so the explanation that the Celtics will ultimately give is going to be fascinating. You know, not only for the price to get, to have to, take back a 37-year-old Paul George, who's had all kinds of injury history with over $100 million due on his contract over the next 2 years, but to trade it to a team in your division who you're almost certainly going to see in the playoffs over the next couple of years, it really has caught the league completely by surprise and is an indication that the Celtics were more desperate to get out of the Jaylen Brown business than they were to get a good trade to improve their short-term future.
10: What more could have been had by the Celtics had they held on to Jaylen Brown for however long they needed to?
28: But this is the thing. We don't know. We don't know what would have happened. But they felt like they had to make this deal now because it seemed like Milwaukee was somewhat close. I mean, Milwaukee was going back and forth on the Miami and Boston deal. I mean, only they know how close they got. But the perception was it was pretty close to Jaylen Brown essentially landing Giannis less than 2 weeks ago. And now this is a trade that generally is being viewed as completely one-sided. There's nothing that's happened in between. This is the same player who finished sixth in the MVP voting, second team All-NBA. So it is a very strange sequence of events. And frankly, you feel like there's a missing piece of information. And I wish, as someone in the information business, I could provide it for you right now. I have not been able to discover it. So I'm still looking, trying to understand it.
1: Celtics sending Jaylen Brown to Philly to the Sixers. They also make another deal. Mitchell Robinson, ESPN Shams Charania.
11: Free agent center Mitchell Robinson has reached agreement on a 3-year, $47.4 million to leave the Knicks after leading that historic championship.

0: man.
1: Yeah. Yeah.
0: Part-time starter, shot blocker, rebounder. He leaves the Knicks. It's a big loss for that championship team. He joins the Boston Celtics.
2: Speaking of moves being made this week, Lakers with a handful of moves on Wednesday, including Quentin Grimes. The guard gets a four-year, $60 million deal. Colin Sexton, 2 years, $19 million. ESPN analyst Quentin Richardson.
3: I agree. I mean, listen, anytime you got a guy like Luka, and we've seen what he does when he's healthy and he gets into the playoffs, he's a game changer. He can go, you know, supernova and lead his team. But now they're getting him the supplemental parts and the assets that he needs to be able to go forward. If they can get some depth in that bench, the Lakers could be looking like a problem moving forward. I'm interested to see how they continue to build this out.
2: 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New York's about to get busy, busier. City officials noting they are facing challenges, what with it being birthday season for the U.S., soccer season with the World Cup in town, and perhaps wedding season. Maybe a smokescreen, maybe not, but there have been crews at Madison Square Garden unloading equipment and a large carpet. Temperatures in the Northeast aren't the only things heating up.
4: Each year we go from football season,
5: the Seahawks win Super Bowl 60,
4: to the offseason,
6: the Kansas City Chiefs select Mansoor Delane,
4: to wedding season. Only this year's wedding season includes a marriage of pop culture and pigskin, singer and scorer, a beauty, and on the football field, a beast.
5: Kelce over the shoulder. He's got the catch. He's got the touchdown.
4: Taylor Swift is about to marry Travis Kelce in one of the most anticipated and celebrated weddings that this world has seen. There have been big weddings before. Princess Diana and Prince Charles, Kate Middleton and Prince William. And some of the most storied weddings have merged entertainment and sports, starting back in January 1954, when Marilyn Monroe married Joe DiMaggio. There were other notable unions over the years, Victoria and David, Georgina and Cristiano, Giselle and Tom, Sierra and Russell, and even last summer, Haley and Josh. But Swift is one of the world's biggest stars. Kelce is one of the most charismatic players in this country's most popular sport.
7: Travis Kelce's had a lot of big catches in his career. This would be the biggest.
4: Now they are about to take their own vows. This is what their fans have waited for since the couple started dating in 2023, when she showed up in a box at Arrowhead Stadium, the biggest star in a stadium that included Kelce and Patrick Mahomes. From there, their love story grew, along with the fascination that people had with them. Their relationship involved a Super Bowl ring,
5: and the Chiefs Kingdom, champions of Super Bowl 58,
4: an antique engagement ring.
8: It feels like, you know, I was on top of the world after the Super Bowl, and right now even more on top of the world.
4: And now they get ready to ring in their own new partnership. The wedding of the year, maybe the decade, maybe the century, is upon us, and right around this country's 250th birthday. This will be one of the defining celebrity events of this, or really any, era. It will be peak wedding season before it's time to get back to football season.
2: Nothing publicly confirmed by the couple, of course. Wouldn't be the first wedding at Madison Square Garden. Sly Stone was married there in the mid-70s, and there was a mass wedding ceremony in the early 80s officiated by Sun Myung Moon. Moving out of round two, that's next. SportsCenter all night. It's ESPN Radio.
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1: 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Wimbledon, top seed Yannick Sinner advances. 95th career major match win. He gets the victory in round number two. 22 aces en route to the win. Seventh seed Novak Djokovic also moving on the women's side. Top seed Aryna Sabalenka moves on in straight sets. 21 consecutive tiebreakers that she's won at majors, including the second set tiebreaker, which put this one away. Coco Gauff saw a tiebreaker in the third set. She trailed 5-3 in the third, was down in the third set tiebreaker before winning the final 6 points of the match to rally back from the brink of losing.
2: Well, I mean, I'm just trying to take it 1 point at a time. Honestly, Roland Garros, I was 2 points away from winning at one point. So for me, I was just thinking about, okay, I can definitely turn this around. And I felt like I was having a lot of chances in the break opportunities, and I just wasn't quite converting them. So I was just keeping the faith that eventually I'll get my one break. And once I got that, I was able to relax. And obviously, tiebreaker is always nerve-wracking, but I don't know, just keep trying to chop and chop and make the lead not as big of a gap. And that was the focus.
1: And she advances out of round two at Wimbledon. Back to baseball, Giants Diamondbacks.
3: Kavanaugh on deck, runner at first, Lee the pitch. Vercoto, high drive, left field. And this one, gone! Second home run of the inning. And that was a bolt from Vercoto. His fourth already, 3-0 Giants.
1: And NBR with the call, Giants a 6-4 win over the Diamondbacks. Athletics beat the Dodgers 7-1. Shohei Ohtani 0 for 5 with 2 strikeouts in the loss. 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
0: Number 5.
1: The U.S. is on the verge of a national celebration this weekend. Wednesday to our north, Canada Day. And a career milestone, technically a career first, for Sean Keyes. 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
5: 1-0 to Keyes is hit high in the air. Left field, backing up Taylor, turns at the wall. It is out of here. Sean Keyes has a major league home run, and it's 5-0 Blue Jays.
6: And he is pumped up running around those bases. What a moment for him on Canada Day.
0: Number 4.
1: Phillies have played the Pirates 6 times this season. They've won 5. 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
7: 1-0. Swung on. Hit high and deep. Center field. Manga back to the track. To the wall. It's gone. Into the hedges. Alec Baum dead center field. It's his 10th of the year. It's a 2-run shot, and the Phillies now lead it 10-6 here in the bottom of the 8th.
0: Number 3.
1: Cleveland beats the Rangers, putting up a crooked number in the second. WTAM.
6: Mackenzie Gore, hands just below the chest, sets, fires. Swung on, hit high in the air to deep right. Duran's back, track, wall.
1: There are crooked numbers, and then there are crooked numbers. Cubs Radio Network.
8: Dansby Swanson, the batter, hits a fly ball into deep left center, back toward the wall, grand slam. Dansby Swanson with a grand slam to left. He has 3 home runs and 8 runs batted in for the day. And the Cubs lead 22-3.
0: Number 1.
1: 3 homers on Wednesday for Swanson, and yet another for Junior Caminero. 620 WDAE.
9: And now the hottest man on the planet, Junior Caminero. And the first pitch to him. High drive deep to left field. He's done it again. Over the bullpen and left. A first pitch. 2-run homer by Junior Caminero. And the Rays have a 2-0 lead right from the jump.
1: He'll be 23 next week. Youngest player since 1900 to homer in six consecutive games. Nationals, a 10-2 rout of the Red Sox. Boston's 8-run loss, tied for their worst at home this season. He scored, but he was seeing red. That's next. SportsCenter All Night. It's ESPN Radio.
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16: Here is your latest Middle Tennessee weather. Thursday will be sunny and hot with a high near 101 and heat index values up to 111. A slight chance of showers and thunderstorms is possible after 4 p.m. Friday remains hot and mostly sunny with a 40% chance of storms after 1 p.m. From the Game Nashville Sports Network, I'm Selma Bouvier.
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1: John Morant's about to find out how much value he really has now, because it was barely 3 years ago we were talking about this dude the same way we're talking about Jaylen Brown right now, a potential face of the league. 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
3: Obviously, tiebreaker is always nerve-wracking, but I don't know. 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
1: 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Yeah, big weekend coming up for America. Birthday celebrations, concerts, fireworks, you name it. And still a national team to pull for. In the World Cup, U.S. with a 2-0 shutout of Bosnia on Wednesday. Anything but a cakewalk. U.S. getting a goal from Balogun in the 45th minute. Then he's sent off in the 64th minute with a red card. Team USA playing down a man for the final half hour plus. They do get a goal off a direct kick in the 82nd minute from Malik Tillman and pull out the 2-0 win. ESPN analyst and former U.S. men's national team coach, Jürgen Klinsmann.
4: Well, absolutely deserved win, and 2-0 is always a special result, obviously, for the U.S. men's national team. Fantastic going through to the round of 16 now. Winning this knockout match is kind of psychologically extremely important. I think they were very professional. They were focused. They were smart in many occasions, leave aside maybe the red card, and they got the job done. I mean, it's fantastic. I think it gives them even more confidence now going into the next knockout, a big match against Belgium. And this was really fun to watch this U.S. team, that they didn't let Bosnia into that game at all. You know, they dictated the tempo. They obviously kept on going. And even after the red card then for Balogun, they kept going and looked for a second goal. So there's so many positives to take away from this game. It really gives you the feeling that there's far more to come.
1: U.S. wins, but about that red card for Balogun.
4: It looks a little bit kind of unfortunate, but if you're Messi, you don't get it called, you know. But if you're Balogun, you get it called, and that will be a little bit of a disadvantage. But I think, you know, that the roster is so good. Also, Pepe coming on, or whoever plays in instead of him, they are talented enough to give Belgium a real fight and to make something happen there. I think they have absolute quality to beat Belgium. The Belgium of today, I would say, it's a different version of a Belgium than 4 or 8 years ago, or 12 years ago even. And but it is doable. And I think they can take so many positives away from this game. No, huge compliment.
1: Team USA getting the victory in the round of 32, advancing to the round of 16, advancing to that round for the fourth straight World Cup appearance and seventh time overall, second knockout stage win in World Cup team history, the first since 2002 round of 16 against Mexico. Balogun sent off in the 64th minute. He becomes the first player to score a goal and receive a red card in World Cup knockout stage action since Zinedine Zidane against Italy in the final in 2006. Balogun missing the final 30 minutes plus of this one. He'll have to sit out the round of 16. ESPN analysts and former Team USA members Jeff Cameron and Breck Shea.
5: You got to see maybe if there's a sub. I like how they left him in. Christian slid in the middle. Mm-hmm. Malik Tillman slid on the left. And they picked it up a notch. It didn't look like they were down a man.
1: Right.
5: Obviously, it's disappointing. I don't agree with it. But they didn't skip a beat. They kept mm-hmm. going. They were playing. They fought hard. And they even scored another goal. Actually, mm-hmm. two. One was called back. One was a great finish.
6: But they stepped up as a team. It gave them a little bit more energy. The questions have been, have we suffered enough? Have we endured enough pressure? We stepped up, we rise to the occasion, mm-hmm. and we showed what Americans are all about. As a unit, we fought for one another, and it was a beautiful thing to watch.
1: The call itself, what do you think?
6: That's absolutely ludicrous.
1: Okay.
6: I mean, the call was diabolical, I'm going to be honest with you. We've seen, I mean, if you look at it, there was no intention.
1: They're battling, you're flailing.
6: Yeah. You know, he's trying to step in, win the ball. The defender steps in, tries to win it. and he comes down. He's not trying to hurt or break the guy's ankle.
7: It's not malicious.
6: It's not malicious whatsoever. And then all of a sudden you see that it's then you can go back to the first, you know, first game of the World Cup.
8: Yeah, there it is.
6: Messi does something. It's not called. He goes over and gives him a little pat and says, sorry, that's not called. So the inconsistency there, for me, it's just a poor decision by the referee. I think he had a nightmare of a game. They've been pretty good this World Cup.
5: I think this is where VAR gets it wrong. Like, if you watch the play live, it's nothing happened. It's just two people battling for the ball. Mm-hmm. It's when you take a picture of something and you look at it over and over, it looks awful. But if you try to body somebody, you take a step, you got to land, right?
8: Exactly.
5: And yes, he's going to be missed. He's going to be missed.
9: And the U.S. does advance, third ever win against a UEFA opponent in World Cup action, first since 2002 against Portugal. And Team USA now gets Belgium. And what a comeback. Belgium trailed 2-0 after the 85th minute. They become the first team. They beat Senegal 3-2 after extra time. They become the first team in World Cup history to win a match after trailing by multiple goals in the final 5 minutes of regulation. The 86th minute or later. They advance with the 3-2 win on Wednesday to get a matchup with Team USA. 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
11: I don't think Belgium have looked good all tournament long. They don't really have a number nine. The one other thing to point out here is we played Belgium in March, and they absolutely played us off the park, beat us hands down. We're so much the better team. We look so different since then. They look so different since then. I don't think we're ever going to get a better opportunity hosting an understrength, an underwhelming Belgium team in the World Cup to move on to the quarterfinals. We have to get it done. It's going to be more difficult without Flo Balogun, but I give us every chance of, I don't even know if you'd call it upset. I guess you would because of Belgium's history, but this is the end of their golden generation, not the beginning. We're not in the primetime version of it. They're very, very beatable. They're not the team they were a few months ago. I give us every opportunity of winning and going on to our first quarterfinal since 2002.
9: U.S. and Belgium with the wins on Wednesday to force their matchup this weekend. Meanwhile, Mexico now knows who they will be playing, and it'll be England. England with a 2-1 win over Congo. England advancing to the round of 16 for the third straight World Cup, sixth time in the last seven editions. Harry Kane, both goals for England in the 75th minute. And in the 86th minute, ESPN FC analyst Craig Burley and Kieran Gibbs.
12: It could have been a real shock if it wasn't for the one and only Harry Kane, who has yet again put the country on his back and got us through to the next round. Big sigh of relief, spared us some embarrassment. But I have to say, we have to give them credit because they've got the job done. It wasn't easy. They've had to dig deep. But I think from a performance standpoint, we have to do much better.
13: Harry Kane's a brilliant player. It's two great goals. He's now got the record for all England goals. He's got more goals than Pele at a World Cup and all that sort of nonsense. He hasn't won a World Cup, and he's unlikely to do so because he plays for England. But let's not forget, he took a dive for the penalty as well. So he's not perfect, and England really huffed and puffed, and they struggled. They struggled defensively. They struggled in the wide areas. I was surprised he didn't bring Morgan Rodgers on, but he got away with it. He struggled in the right back position where Jed Spence struggled a little bit. There's no Trent Alexander-Arnold. Reece James is injured, but he knew that was going to happen before the tournament started. I saw nothing today from England that tells me they're going to go to Mexico City and win that game. Absolutely nothing. If you'd asked me before the tournament, Mexico, England, I would have said, I'm tipping the scales towards England because they have too much quality. The tournament has told me thus far that narrative has changed. Messi's got Argentina, you know, Brazil's got Vinicius Jr., France has got the ball, but England at least can hang their hat on. Yes. They have a brilliant, and I mean brilliant footballer up front who not only scores goals, but he leads the team, and I jokingly talked about he fell over for the penalty, or the penalty non-call, which he did. He is, without a doubt, just the guy that England are hanging their hat on to get them out of hole when they're in trouble. And they were in trouble today.
9: Harry Kane, five goals in this tournament. 13 for his career in the World Cup, tied now for sixth most by a man in tournament history. He passes Pele into that tie for sixth. 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
7: The Celtics are trading Jaylen Brown to the Sixers. For the Celtics, they tried to trade for Giannis. They missed out. But ever since then, they continue to have trade talks. It's something Philadelphia had to do. This was a team that was outside of the play-in.
9: It's been talked about quite a bit. Jaylen Brown now has a new home. And it's in the division, in the conference, landing with the Sixers in Philadelphia. Sixers are sending Paul George 2 first-round picks and 2 second-round selections to Boston in order to complete the deal. Boston had spent recent days looking elsewhere for a trade partner, but it's the deal in Philly that they wind up taking. Surprise? ESPN insider Shams Charania.
8: We all, behind the scenes, saw it coming that the Celtics were going to be pulling the plug on this max duo of Jaylen Brown and Jason Tatum. They've already offered Jaylen Brown twice. In 2022, they offered him for Kevin Durant in a blockbuster potential trade. Then this summer, they offered him for Giannis Antetokounmpo. And so the thought around the Celtics was either we're going to trade Giannis for a premium player, or we're going to trade for Giannis, who's a premium player, or we're going to go get an abundance of draft picks. But why now? 3 years left on Jaylen Brown's contract, and I'm told Jaylen Brown never requested a trade, and yet over the last couple weeks, they shopped him relentlessly. There were multiple conversations that the Celtics would have with teams and really solicit offers from them. And there was a big extension decision coming up on the horizon. 2 years, upwards of $145 million. That this trade is a clear indication where the Celtics stood on that. Mm. That extension was probably not coming. And if it's not coming, where does that leave you with Jaylen Brown, who has already felt disrespected multiple different times? So as I went through these and tracked these contract talks, they set the bar so high in these talks, teams just did not meet that price, and that's exactly what we saw play out.
14: As you report, he didn't demand a trade. Why not just keep him? So what can the Celtics do now? What will they look like on opening night, you think?
8: That's the explanation that everyone's waiting for, though. It's like, why now when you have 3 years left on the deal? And when you shop a player the way they shopped him around the league, the word gets around, and it got to a point where teams felt like the Celtics were yearning to make a deal. So the Celtics felt that they had to get rid of Jaylen Brown at this point. They felt that they had lost early the last 2 years in the playoffs, this season and last season, that this duo, they made a calculation through this move that they did not have faith in Jaylen Brown and Jason Tatum again moving forward. So they gained flexibility through this trade, one less year on Paul George's contract. They got draft capital as well. They will continue to be opportunistic. But when you trade a player of Jaylen Brown's caliber and the return that they got, the amount of text messages I got today about that's all Jaylen Brown went for, it goes to show the way they operated these trade conversations. At the end of the day, it did hurt his trade value at the end.
9: Bit of a head scratcher around the association, and that includes ESPN analyst Kendrick Perkins.
16: First of all, this is a sad day for the Boston Celtics. And as a former Celtic, I do not approve of this trade. If you're going to trade a guy that's a top 10 player, you at least got to get back a guy that's a top 15, top 20 player. And Paul George is not dead. Paul George hasn't been consistently good since I was skinny. And that's been a long damn time. When you talk about Jaylen Brown, your former finals MVP, conference finals MVP, NBA champion, coming off his best season of his career, statistically, leading this team, past, you know, defeating all the odds. They were supposed to be in the tanking mode. This team finished second in the East, and I know things didn't work out like it was supposed to far as the way that the playoff run ended, but at the end of the day, if you're Brad Stevens, to me, he had already lost when he lost the Giannis sweepstakes to the Miami Heat. If you're going to jump off the porch and you're going to make Jaylen Brown available, you got to make sure you pencil in that deal. This is nothing but sloppy seconds, in my opinion. And then and the way I see it, he just basically handed the Philadelphia 76ers a trip to the NBA Finals next year.
14: They're kind of got your DNA, right? They'll battle for wins. But what do you think about the Celtics now? Any hope next year?
16: Hope to do what?
14: Make a playoffs.
16: Just make it to, they will make it to the playoffs, mm-hmm. but listen, it's not about just making it to the playoffs. When you talk about the Boston Celtics, when we're talking about the city of champions, it's always about winning it all. It's all about the expectations. It's all about win championships or bust. It's no in between. It's no gray area. And again, if you're going to make a move, it definitely has to be Beyonce vibes. You have to upgrade me. This is not an upgrade. No one in Boston is happy about this. And as a former Celtic, I must sit up here and say that with this move, Brad Stevens, his legacy took a hit today with this trade. And the only way he can make this right is that he got to make other moves. If I'm Brad Stevens, I want to make this right. I'm picking up the phone. I'm calling Rich Paul. I'm calling the Washington Wizards. And I'm seeing what's up with Anthony Davis. Because this is not enough. Paul George is not going to cut the mustard.
9: Paul George, a couple of first-rounders and a couple of second-round selections as well. Boston may not be celebrating, but America as a whole is this week. And there's one thing that's in America's DNA. It's baseball. You know who knows that? 23 and me. That's next. SportsCenter All Night at ESPN Radio.
0: 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Heated rivals face off in Los Angeles. The MLB leading Dodgers face Manny Machado and the San Diego Padres.
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1: 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Cubs, Padres at Wrigley. At least the Cubs were there. Padres, not so much.
2: And Dansby drives one in the air to center field. It's well hit. Back goes Merrill to the wall. It's gone. Another home run for Dansby Swanson. A three-run homer, and the Cubs take a commanding 9-0 lead.
3: Now I'm starting to feel better about the game.
2: Dansby Swanson, the batter, hits a fly ball into deep left center, back toward the wall, grand slam. Dansby Swanson with a grand slam to left. He has three home runs and eight runs batted in for the day. And the Cubs lead 22-3.
1: You heard that right. 22-3. They would hang on for a 23-3 win over the Padres. Cubs Radio Network. Dansby Swanson with that grand slam outscored the Padres himself on that one swing. Wound up hitting three home runs on the day. 23 runs for the Cubs, their most in a game since 1995 when they scored 26 in Denver against the Rockies. The 23 runs tied for the most by any team this season. Rockies actually did that in mid-June. Meanwhile, the Padres allowing 23, tied for the most in a game in franchise history. That dates back to

0: 1977, and it was done by the Cubs, and it was done at Wrigley, as was Wednesday's. Cubs win it by 20. 23-3. They hit 8 home runs, tied for the most in a game in franchise history. Oh, by the way, Cubs have won 5 straight games, second longest active streak in Major League Baseball. Yankees haven't had Aaron Judge on the field since May 31st. He's still on IL. Without him, New York is now 12-15. And that includes Wednesday's matchup against Detroit.
1: The 1-1. Ground ball and a base hit into right field. Green is in. Lee coming home. Throw not in time. Head first slide. Throw to second. Goes into center field. And Torkelson will score. McKinstry over to third. 3 runs in for the Tigers and a 6-2 lead in the 11th. McKinstry delivers.
2: The 1-2. Strike 3, ball game over, and the Yankees lose their 7th straight game, an absolutely awful stretch of baseball by the Yankees as they continue to lose. Their defense continues to be porous and not getting the hits when they need them.
0: Michael Kay on the YES Network. You heard the McKinstry 2-run single and the error on 97 won the ticket in Detroit. Tigers with the 6-2 win, Tigers scoring 4 in the 11th to break a 2-2 tie. Yankees, as you heard, 7 straight losses, longest active losing streak in baseball. Yankees manager Aaron Boone.
3: Yeah, it's been a terrible week for us. There's no way of sugarcoating it. And we're capable of way more, obviously. So, look, you're going to have stretches where it's tough, where you're missing some guys. But, you know, this was a really difficult week for us offensively and coupled with, you know, with that not playing clean enough and taking care of the ball well enough. That's what you get. You get an awful week. And, you know, as I said before, you know, they don't wait for any. There's no waiting to get back and get got, like, we got to go. And, you know, hopefully we regroup on this off day and start playing better baseball this weekend.
0: 7 straight losses for New York, tied for the second longest streak under Aaron Boone at 9 in August of 2023. Another loss for the Yankees. Another long ball for the Rays.
4: And now the hottest man on the planet, Junior Caminero. Now the first pitch to him. High drive deep to left field. He's done it again. Over the bullpen and left. A first pitch. 2-run homer by Junior Caminero. And the Rays have a 2-0 lead right from the jump.
0: It's homered in 6 consecutive games, tying Carlos Pena for the longest home run streak in Rays history. Rays a 4-0 shutout of the Royals. 620 WDAE with the call. Guardians and Rangers.
5: Mackenzie Gore, hands just below the chest, sets, fires. Swung on, hit high in the air to deep right. Durant's back, track, wall, gone! David Fry gets that most needed huge hit. A 3-run home run to right. It's a 5-run inning.
0: Big second inning for the Guardians. They go on to a 9-4 win over the Rangers. Tom Hamilton, WTAM. Straight ahead. A lot of side-eye in the NBA on Wednesday. That's next. 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
1: Yankees drop a seventh consecutive game with their 11th inning loss to Detroit. Celtics pulling off a deal for Jaylen Brown. He goes to the Sixers. U.S. men's national team now one of the 16 left standing at the World Cup.
2: Absolute celebrations around the USA as the U.S. men's national team for the first time since 2002 have won a knockout game at the World Cup. 2-0 was the final score.
3: We expected the U.S. to beat Bosnia. They did exactly what we expected them to do. We didn't think it was going to be comfortable. It wasn't, but they got through the test very well.
4: This team didn't buckle. They didn't lose. They took it to a team like Bosnia who's playing for the World Cup dreams. This is a big boy performance by Mauricio Pochettino's men.
1: U.S. with the 2-0 win over Bosnia-Herzegovina, advancing to the round of 16. United States will play Belgium in the round of 16 in Seattle. Balogun scoring the first goal for the U.S. in the 45th minute, but saw a red card in the 64th minute, so the U.S. played down a man for the last 30 minutes plus of this one. They got a goal in the 82nd minute from Malik Tillman to make it a 2-0 lead, and it's the 2-0 win that sends them to the round of 16. Former U.S. goalkeeper Casey Keller was there along with ESPN's Jeremy Schapp.
5: So, Casey, the United States not merely surviving and advancing, but you might say thriving in advancing. You're giving me a look like
6: a little bit.
5: So your impressions after this knockout stage win?
3: Well, kind of what we expected. We thought Bosnia were going to be a little gritty, going to be a little bit difficult to break down. It did take the U.S. some time to break them down. They got the goal, and then obviously the red card was frustrating and then changed the game, as you would expect that it would. Then the U.S. got a free kick, got the second goal. Bosnia had a nice little late flurry, but in the end, yeah, I mean, the U.S. did what we expected them to do, beat a team that they should beat at home.
5: What did you think about the call, the red card for Balogun?
3: I thought it was soft. I thought it was just two players kind of coming together. Yes, in slow motion, it looked more serious than it was. There was no intent. There was nothing malicious about it. It was just you stepped on a guy awkwardly, and it looked bad, and the referee went to VAR. I mean, he didn't even think it was a yellow card to start with. So that was a little definitely frustrating for the fans, but even more frustrating for the team in Balogun because, again, showed his worth with a good goal and was dangerous the whole game.
5: So they're off the schneid. They finally defeated a national team from Europe after 5 years and 10 consecutive losses in those situations. Belgium on Monday in your town,
3: yep.
5: Seattle, without Balogun, what do you think?
3: Well, this isn't the Belgium that I think we've seen over the last several years, but they're growing into the tournament, which is dangerous. You have a team that's 2-0 down and being outplayed and finds a way to come back late and win a match in extra time. We know they have talented stars. We know they can cause problems. I mean, this is a team that lost badly to this Belgian side in a friendly not too long ago. But this is a different U.S. team, and this is a different Belgian team. So at home, I still think the U.S. has a fighter's chance of getting through.
5: Second knockout stage win ever for the U.S. Yep. MNT. First time in 24 years. They are on to the round of 16. For Casey Keller, I'm Jeremy Schapp in Santa Clara, California.
1: They're on to the round of 16, but for that round, they will not have Balogun. Thanks to that red card that we saw on Wednesday earlier on ESPN Radio, Keith Costigan from MLS on Apple TV.
7: Watching on replay, I can see why the referee would give a card and talk to Flo Balogun. But the reality is the letter of the law doesn't state whether intention is there or not. It's whether you're endangering an opponent. I still think intention should play a part in that decision. But once he went to video assistant review, I knew it was going to be given as a red. And I think we all had that same thought, especially the casual fans of World Cup soccer. Can we review it? Can it be downgraded? The reason why it can't be is simply put, it would start being any big name star player gets a red card and all of a sudden it gets reneged. There'd be talk about conspiracy theories, favoritism for one country over another. One referee saw it, another saw it on video. They came together. I think they came to the wrong conclusion, but ultimately, the red card is being given. We have to move on. I watch NBA as a casual fan, and in the fourth quarter and playoff games, I'll be like, wow, that guy gets the call, and, you know, it doesn't go against LeBron. There seems to be a referee leniency towards some of the bigger name players. I don't think either are red cards, by the way. I think we've seen that comparison all over X and all over social media, saying, well, look, Messi didn't get a red card. Maybe he should have. I think that the way this should be worded is, Messi didn't get a red card. That was correct. Flo Balogun shouldn't have gotten a red card either. And in any sport, all we want as fans and what will stop the debate is consistency. When you have the two pictures and you see how alike they are, again, we have a big lack of consistency. So it's frustrating.
1: So Team USA will play without Balogun for the round of 16. So who fills those shoes? ESPN analyst Jeff Cameron and Breck Shea.
6: I think it's got to be Pepe. He's going to step in. He showed it last game. He can run in behind. He'll make those same runs as Balogun. Obviously, Balogun's got big shoes to fill, right? He's been outstanding for the U.S., scoring goals, his unselfish running. It allows players to get, you know, in the rhythm. I think Pepe's got to, he'll have the ability to do that. And I think, you know, this team will fight together and we'll get it done. I think we need to, from 2014, we lost to Belgium. I want to see a win from these boys up in Seattle.
8: Do things change in this situation, or just plug and play and everybody plays the same way? Or are there some adjustments knowing your guy's not there?
9: I think Pochettino's got everything right. So I think he's going to, I think it's a plug and play, but obviously he's the guy in the locker room. He makes all decisions. You know who will be there Monday night is Weston McKennie. He was everywhere today. He was pressing from the front. He was making runs in behind, making their back line drop, giving us space. He on and off the ball, he was unbelievable.
1: U.S. will be facing Belgium in the round of 16. Belgium rallying for a win over Senegal 3-2 in extra time after trailing 2-0 in the 85th minute. Furious rally at the end. England also moving to the round of 16 with their win over Congo 2-1. Harry Kane with both goals for England, the 75th minute and in the 86th minute. ESPN analyst Kieran Gibbs.
10: I think he had two chances today, and he's put two away. Clinical, character, personality. He wants to be that guy, and he's continued to do it for the last 10, coming on 15 years now. He is colossal. Don't really know where England would be without him. I worry about England moving forward after he's gone.
1: England now moves on to face Mexico in the round of 16. That'll be Sunday in Mexico City. How big of an issue will the altitude be? ESPN FC host Dan Thomas.
11: Mate, everyone is telling me altitude, if you've ever played in altitude, you can't breathe, going up the stairs is tiring and all this sort of stuff. And these are people who've all played at the Azteca, so obviously it's going to be a key problem. But even if it was on sea level, you know, England are so rubbish, it doesn't really matter. Mexico come into this as favourites. They were great yesterday, weren't they, against Ecuador. Really lively, great energy, looked good. England have looked the complete opposite throughout this tournament.
1: Good. They get through to the round of 16 with a 2-1 win on Wednesday. SportsCenter all night, ESPN Radio.
12: The Celtics are trading Jaylen Brown to the Sixers. For the Celtics, they tried to trade for Giannis. They missed out. But ever since then, they continue to have trade talks. It's something Philadelphia had to do. This was a team that was outside of the play-in.
1: Jaylen Brown had been shopped by the Celtics. Now lands in Philly. Seems like Jaylen Brown's had Sixers on his mind lately, like after the first round loss when he took to Twitch.
13: This is my personal opinion on basketball. Some of y'all might disagree, you know what I mean? But argue with your grandma. Flopping has ruined our game. Joel Embiid is a great player, one of the best bigs in basketball history. Flops. He know it. This ain't breaking news. This ain't, you know what I mean? It is what it is.
1: Now they're teammates. Joel Embiid, Jaylen Brown, teammates as a result of a deal that took quite a few people by surprise. ESPN insider Brian Windhorst.
14: The league is gobsmacked at how this trade went down. I mean, I think the one thing that was becoming apparent was that Jaylen Brown's value was much lower than the Celtics thought. But the fact that they would do this trade to the Sixers at this time has the league sort of feeling like they did it under duress. This is not a trade that you would make unless you felt like you were forced to make it. And so the explanation that the Celtics will ultimately give is going to be fascinating. You know, not only for the price to get, you know, to have to, you know, take back a 37-year-old Paul George, who's had all kinds of injury history with over $100 million due on his contract over the next 2 years, but to trade it to a team in your division who you're almost certainly going to see in the playoffs over the next couple of years, it really has caught the league completely by surprise and is an indication that the Celtics were more desperate to get out of the Jaylen Brown business than they were to get a good trade to improve their short-term future.
15: What more could have been had by the Celtics had they held on to Jaylen Brown for however long they needed to?
14: But this is the thing. We don't know. We don't know what would have happened. But they felt like they had to make this deal now because that you know, I really, it seemed like Milwaukee was somewhat close. I mean, they were, Milwaukee was going back and forth on the Miami and Boston deal. I mean, only they know how close they got. But the perception was it was pretty close to Jaylen Brown essentially landing Giannis less than 2 weeks ago. And now this is a trade that generally is being viewed as completely one-sided. There's nothing that's happened in between. This is the same player who finished sixth in the MVP voting, second team All-NBA. So it is a very strange sequence of events. And frankly, you feel like there's a missing piece of information. And I wish, as someone in the information business, I could provide it for you right now. I have not been able to discover it. So I'm still looking, trying to understand it.
1: Celtics sending Jaylen Brown to Philly to the Sixers. They also make another deal. Mitchell Robinson, ESPN Shams Charania.
16: Free agent center Mitchell Robinson has reached agreement on a 3-year, $47.4 million to leave the Knicks after leading that historic championship that he played a big part in. He's going to depart them to join the rival Boston Celtics. The third year has a player option, but this is a major loss for the Knicks and a gain for a competitor. He was their top big man alongside Karl Anthony Towns. So to lose him to a competitor, no less, it was because the Knicks could not enter the second apron after owner Jim Dolan announced after the NBA Finals that the team would not be going into the second apron to maintain flexibility. So now the longest tenured Knicks player after 8 years, he was a second round draft pick, developed into a starting caliber player. Then he basically was their sixth man.
17: Yeah.

0: The Lakers could be looking like a problem moving forward. I'm interested to see how they continue to build this out.
1: 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New York's about to get busy, busier. City officials noting they are facing challenges, what with it being birthday season for the U.S., soccer season with the World Cup in town, and perhaps wedding season. Maybe a smokescreen, maybe not, but there have been crews at Madison Square Garden unloading equipment and a large carpet. Temperatures in the Northeast aren't the only things heating up.
2: Each year we go from football season,
3: the Seahawks win Super Bowl 60,
2: to the offseason,
4: Kansas City Chiefs select Montour Delay,
2: to wedding season. Only this year's wedding season includes a marriage of pop culture and pigskin, singer and scorer, a beauty, and on the football field, a beast.
3: Kelce over the shoulder, he's got the catch, he's got the touchdown!
2: Taylor Swift is about to marry Travis Kelce in one of the most anticipated and celebrated weddings that this world has seen. There have been big weddings before. Princess Diana and Prince Charles, Kate Middleton and Prince William, and some of the most storied weddings have merged entertainment and sports, starting back in January 1954, when Marilyn Monroe married Joe DiMaggio. There were other notable unions over the years, Victoria and David, Georgina and Cristiano, Giselle and Tom, Sierra and Russell, and even last summer, Haley and Josh. But Swift is one of the world's biggest stars. Kelce is one of the most charismatic players in this country's most popular sport.
5: Travis Kelce's had a lot of big catches in his career. This would be the biggest.
2: Now they are about to take their own vows. This is what their fans have waited for since the couple started dating in 2023, when she showed up in a box at Arrowhead Stadium, the biggest star in a stadium that included Kelce and Patrick Mahomes. From there, their love story grew, along with the fascination that people had with them. Their relationship involved a Super Bowl ring,
3: and the Chiefs Kingdom, champions of Super Bowl 58,
2: an antique engagement ring.
6: It feels like, you know, I was on top of the world after the Super Bowl, and right now even more on top of the world.
2: And now they get ready to ring in their own new partnership. The wedding of the year, maybe the decade, maybe the century, is upon us, and right around this country's 250th birthday. This will be one of the defining celebrity events of this, or really any, era. It will be peak wedding season before it's time to get back to football season.
1: Nothing publicly confirmed by the couple, of course. Wouldn't be the first wedding at Madison Square Garden. Sly Stone was married there in the mid-70s, and there was a mass wedding ceremony in the early 80s officiated by Sun Myung Moon. Moving out of round two, that's next. SportsCenter All Night, it's ESPN Radio.
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1: 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Wimbledon, top seed Yannick Sinner advances. 95th career major match win. He gets the victory in round number two. 22 aces en route to the win. Seventh seed Novak Djokovic also moving on the women's side. Top seed Aryna Sabalenka moves on in straight sets. 21 consecutive tiebreakers that she's won at majors, including the second set tiebreaker, which put this one away. Coco Gauff saw a tiebreaker in the third set. She trailed 5-3 in the third, was down in the third set tiebreaker before winning the final 6 points of the match to rally back from the brink of losing.
2: Well, I mean, I'm just trying to take it one point at a time. Honestly, I've been, Rolling Girls, I was 2 points away from winning at one point. So for me, I was just thinking about, okay, I can definitely turn this around. And I felt like I was having a lot of chances in the break opportunities, and I just wasn't quite converting them. So I was just keeping the faith that eventually I'll get my one break. And once I got that, I was able to relax. And obviously tiebreaker is always nerve-wracking, but I don't know, just keep trying to chop and make the lead not as big of a gap. And that was the focus.
1: And she advances out of round two at Wimbledon. Back to baseball, Giants Diamondbacks.
3: Kavanaugh on deck, runner at first, Lee the pitch. Barcoto, high drive, left field, and this one, gone! Second home run of the inning, and that was a bolt from Barcoto. His fourth already, 3-0 Giants.
1: And BR with the call, Giants a 6-4 win over the Diamondbacks. Athletics beat the Dodgers 7-1. Shohei Ohtani 0-for-5 with 2 strikeouts in the loss. 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
0: Number 5.
1: The U.S. is on the verge of a national celebration this weekend. Wednesday to our north, Canada Day. And a career milestone, technically a career first, for Sean Keyes. 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
5: 1-0 to Keyes is hit high in the air. Left field, backing up Taylor, turns at the wall, it is out of here! Sean Keyes has a major league home run, and it's 5-0 Blue Jays!
6: And he is pumped up running around those bases. What a moment for him on Canada Day.
0: Number 4.
1: Phillies have played the Pirates 6 times this season. They've won 5. 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
7: 1-0. Swung on. Hit high. Andy, center field. Manga back to the track. To the wall. It's gone. Into the hedges. Alec Baum dead center field. It's his 10th of the year. It's a 2-run shot, and the Phillies now lead it 10-6 here in the bottom of the 8th.
0: Number 3.
1: Cleveland beats the Rangers, putting up a crooked number in the 2nd. WTAM.
8: Mackenzie Gore, hands just below the chest, sets, fires. Swung on, hit high in the air to deep right. Duran's back, track, wall.
1: There are crooked numbers, and then there are crooked numbers. Cubs Radio Network.
9: Dansby Swanson, the batter, hits a fly ball into deep left center, back toward the wall, grand slam. Dansby Swanson with a grand slam to left. He has 3 home runs and 8 runs batted in for the day. And the Cubs lead 22-3.
0: Number 1.
1: 3 homers on Wednesday for Swanson, and yet another for Junior Caminero. 620 WDAE.
3: And now the hottest man on the planet, Junior Caminero. Yeah, the first pitch to him. High drive deep to left field. He's done it again. Over the bullpen and left. A first pitch. 2-run homer by Junior Caminero. And the Rays have a 2-0 lead right from the jump.
1: He'll be 23 next week. Youngest player since 1900 to homer in six consecutive games. Nationals a 10-2 rout of the Red Sox. Boston's 8-run loss tied for their worst at home this season. He scored, but he was seeing red. That's next. SportsCenter All Night. It's ESPN Radio.
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16: Here is your latest Middle Tennessee weather. Thursday will be sunny and hot with a high near 101 and heat index values up to 111. A slight chance of showers and thunderstorms is possible after 4 p.m. Friday remains hot and mostly sunny with a 40% chance of storms after 1 p.m. From the Game Nashville Sports Network, I'm Selma Bouvier.
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15: In case you missed, next man up.
23: 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Like, that is why you have cap space.
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1: 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Yeah, big weekend coming up for America. Birthday celebrations, concerts, fireworks, you name it. And still a national team to pull for. In the World Cup, U.S. with a 2-0 shutout of Bosnia on Wednesday. Anything but a cakewalk. U.S. getting a goal from Balogun in the 45th minute. Then he's sent off in the 64th minute with a red card. Team USA playing down a man for the final half hour plus. They do get a goal off a direct kick in the 82nd minute from Malik Tillman and pull out the 2-0 win. ESPN analyst and former U.S. men's national team coach, Jürgen Klinsmann.
5: Well, I absolutely deserved to win, and 2-0 is always a special result, obviously, for the U.S. men's national team. Fantastic going through to the round of 16 now. Winning this knockout match is kind of psychologically extremely important. I think they were very professional. They were focused. They were smart in many occasions, that leave aside maybe the red card, and they got the job done. I mean, it's fantastic. I think it gives them even more confidence now going into the next knockout, a big match against Belgium. And this was really fun to watch this U.S. team, that they didn't let Bosnia into that game at all. You know, they dictated the tempo. Obviously kept on going. And even after the red card then for Balogun, they kept going and looked for a second goal. So there's so many positives to take away from this game. It really gives you the feeling that there's far more to come.
1: U.S. wins, but about that red card for Balogun.
5: It looks a little bit kind of unfortunate, but if you're Messi, you don't get it called, you know. But if you're Balogun, you get it called, and that will, be a little bit of a disadvantage. But I think, you know, that the roster is so good. Also, Pepe coming on, or whoever plays it instead of him, they're talented enough to give Belgium a real fight and to make something happen there. I think they have absolute quality to beat Belgium. The Belgium of today, I would say, it's a different version of a Belgium than 4 or 8 years ago, or 12 years ago even. And but it is doable. And I think they can take so many positives away from this game. No, huge compliment.
1: Team USA getting the victory in the round of 32, advancing to the round of 16, advancing to that round for the fourth straight World Cup appearance and seventh time overall, second knockout stage win in World Cup team history, the first since 2002 round of 16 against Mexico. Balogun sent off in the 64th minute. He becomes the first player to score a goal and receive a red card in World Cup knockout stage action since Zinedine Zidane against Italy in the final in 2006. Balogun missing the final 30 minutes plus of this one. He'll have to sit out the round of 16. ESPN analysts and former Team USA members Jeff Cameron and Breck Shea.
6: You got to see maybe if there's a sub. I like how they left him in. Christian slid in the middle. Mm-hmm. Malik Tillman slid on the left. And they picked it up a notch. It didn't look like they were down a man.
1: Right.
6: Obviously, it's disappointing. I don't agree with it. But they didn't skip a beat. They kept mm-hmm. going. They were playing. They fought hard. And they even scored another goal. Actually, mm-hmm. two. One was called back. One was a great finish.
7: But they stepped up as a team. It gave them a little bit more energy. The questions have been, have we suffered enough? Have we endured enough pressure? We stepped up, we rise to the occasion, mm-hmm. and we showed what Americans are all about. As a unit, we fought for one another, and it was a beautiful thing to watch.
1: And the call itself, what do you think?
7: That's absolutely ludicrous.
1: Okay.
7: I mean, the call was diabolical, I'm going to be honest with you. We've seen, I mean, if you look at it, there was no intention.
1: They're battling, you're flailing.
7: Yeah. You know, he's trying to step in, win the ball. The defender steps in, tries to win it. and he comes down. He's not trying to hurt or break the guy's ankle.
6: It's not malicious.
7: It's not malicious mm-hmm. whatsoever. And then all of a sudden you see that it's then you can go back to the first, you know, first game of the World Cup.
1: Yeah, there it is.
7: Messi does something. Mm-hmm. It's not called. He goes over and gives him a little pat and says sorry. That's not called. So the inconsistency there, for me, it's just a poor decision by the referee. I think he had a nightmare of a game. And they've been pretty good this World Cup.
6: I mean, I think this is where VAR gets it wrong. Like, if you watch the play live, it's nothing happened. It's just two people battling for the ball. Mm-hmm. It's when you take a picture of something and you look at it over and over, it looks awful. But I mean, if you try to body somebody, you take a step, you got to land, right?
1: Exactly.
6: And yes, he's going to be missed. He's going to be missed.
1: And the U.S. does advance, third ever win against a UEFA opponent in World Cup action, first since 2002 against Portugal. And Team USA now gets Belgium. And what a comeback. Belgium trailed 2-0 after the 85th minute. They become the first team. They beat Senegal 3-2 after extra time. They become the first team in World Cup history to win a match after trailing by multiple goals in the final 5 minutes of regulation. The 86th minute or later. They advance with the 3-2 win on Wednesday to get a matchup with Team USA. MLS on Apple TV analyst Keith Costigan earlier on ESPN Radio.
3: I don't think Belgium have looked good all tournament long. They don't really have a number nine. The one other thing to point out here is we played Belgium in March, and they absolutely played us off the park, beat us hands down. We're so much the better team. We look so different since then. They look so different since then. I don't think we're ever going to get a better opportunity hosting an understrength, an underwhelming Belgium team in the World Cup to move on to the quarterfinals. We have to get it done. It's going to be more difficult without Flo Balogun, but I give us every chance of... I don't even know if you'd call it upset. I guess you would because of Belgium's history, but this is the end of their golden generation, not the beginning. We're not in the primetime version of it. They're very, very beatable. They're not the team they were a few months ago. I give us every opportunity of winning and going on to our first quarterfinal since 2002.
1: U.S. and Belgium with the wins on Wednesday to force their matchup this weekend. Meanwhile, Mexico now knows who they will be playing, and it'll be England. England with a 2-1 win over Congo. England advancing to the round of 16 for the third straight World Cup, sixth time in the last seven editions. Harry Kane, both goals for England in the 75th minute. And in the 86th minute, ESPN FC analyst Craig Burley and Kieran Gibbs.
8: It could have been a real shock if it wasn't for the one and only Harry Kane, who has yet again put the country on his back and got us through to the next round. Big sigh of relief, spared us some embarrassment. But I have to say, we have to give them credit because they've got the job done. It wasn't easy. They've had to dig deep. But I think from a performance standpoint, we have to do much better.
9: Harry Kane's a brilliant player. It's two great goals. He's now got the record for all England goals. He's got more goals than Pele at a World Cup and all that sort of nonsense. He hasn't won a World Cup, and he's unlikely to do so because he plays for England. But let's not forget, he took a dive for the penalty as well. So he's not perfect, and England really huffed and puffed, and they struggled. They struggled defensively. They struggled in the wide areas. I was surprised he didn't bring Morgan Rodgers on, but he got away with it. He struggled in the right back position where Jed Spence struggled a little bit. There's no Trent Alexander-Arnold. Reece James is injured, but he knew that was going to happen before the tournament started. I saw nothing today from England that tells me they're going to go to Mexico City and win that game. Absolutely nothing. If you'd asked me before the tournament, Mexico, England, I would have said, I'm tipping the scales towards England because they have too much quality. The tournament has told me thus far that narrative has changed. Messi's got Argentina, you know, Brazil's got Vinicius Jr., France has got the ball, but England at least can hang their hat on. Yeah. They have a brilliant, and I mean brilliant footballer up front, who not only scores goals, but he leads the team, and I jokingly talked about he fell over for the penalty, or the penalty non-call, which he did. He is, without a doubt, just the guy that England are hanging their hat on to get them out of hole when they're in trouble. And they were in trouble today.
1: Harry Kane, five goals in this tournament. 13 for his career in the World Cup, tied now for sixth most by a man in tournament history. He passes Pele into that tie for sixth. 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
10: The Celtics are trading Jaylen Brown to the Sixers. For the Celtics, they tried to trade for Giannis. They missed out, but ever since then, they continue to have trade talks. It's something Philadelphia had to do. This was a team that was outside of the play-in.
1: It's been talked about quite a bit. Jaylen Brown now has a new home, and it's in the division, in the conference, landing with the Sixers in Philadelphia. Sixers are sending Paul George 2 first-round picks and 2 second-round selections to Boston in order to complete the deal. Boston had spent recent days looking elsewhere for a trade partner, but it's the deal in Philly that they wind up taking. Surprise? ESPN insider Shyam Charania.
11: We all, behind the scenes, saw it coming that the Celtics were going to be pulling the plug on this max duo of Jaylen Brown and Jason Tatum. They've already offered Jaylen Brown twice. In 2022, they offered him for Kevin Durant in a blockbuster potential trade. Then this summer, they offered him for Giannis Antetokounmpo. And so the thought around the Celtics was either we're going to trade Giannis for a premium player, or we're going to trade for Giannis, who's a premium player, or we're going to go get an abundance of draft picks. But why now? 3 years left on Jaylen Brown's contract, and I'm told Jaylen Brown never requested a trade, and yet over the last couple weeks, they shopped him relentlessly. There were multiple conversations that the Celtics would have with teams and really solicit offers from them. And there was a big extension decision coming up on the horizon. 2 years, upwards of $145 million. That this trade is a clear indication where the Celtics stood on that. That extension was probably not coming. And if it's not coming, where does that leave you with Jaylen Brown, who has already felt disrespected multiple different times? So as I went through these and tracked these contract talks, they set the bar so high in these talks, teams just did not meet that price, and that's exactly what we saw play out.
12: As you report, he didn't demand a trade. Why not just keep him? So what can the Celtics do now? What will they look like on opening night, you think?
11: That's the explanation that everyone's waiting for, though. It's like, why now when you have 3 years left on the deal? And when you shop a player the way they shopped him around the league, the word gets around, and it got to a point where teams felt like the Celtics were yearning to make a deal. So the Celtics felt that they had to get rid of Jaylen Brown at this point. They felt that they had lost early the last 2 years in the playoffs, this season and last season, that this duo, they made a calculation through this move that they did not have faith in Jaylen Brown and Jason Tatum again moving forward. So they gained flexibility through this trade, one less year on Paul George's contract. They got draft capital as well. They will continue to be opportunistic. But when you trade a player of Jaylen Brown's caliber and the return that they got, the amount of text messages I got today about that's all Jaylen Brown went for, it goes to show the way they operated these trade conversations. At the end of the day, it did hurt his trade value at the end.
1: Bit of a head scratcher around the association, and that includes ESPN analyst Kendrick Perkins.
13: First of all, this is a sad day for the Boston Celtics. And as a former Celtic, I do not approve of this trade. If you're going to trade a guy that's a top 10 player, you at least got to get back a guy that's a top 15, top 20 player. And Paul George is not that. Paul George hasn't been consistently good since I was skinny. And that's been a long damn time. When you talk about Jaylen Brown, your former finals MVP, conference finals MVP, NBA champion, coming off his best season of his career, statistically, leading this team, past, you know, defeating all the odds. They were supposed to be in the tanking mode. This team finished second in the East, and I know things didn't work out like it was supposed to for as the way that the playoff run ended, but at the end of the day, if you're Brad Stevens, to me, he had already lost when he lost the Giannis sweepstakes to the Miami Heat. If you're going to jump off the porch and you're going to make Jaylen Brown available, you got to make sure you pencil in that deal. This is nothing but sloppy seconds, in my opinion. And in the way I see it, he just basically handed the Philadelphia 76ers a trip to the NBA Finals next year.
12: They're kind of got your DNA, right? They'll battle for wins. But what do you think about the Celtics now? Any hope next year?
13: Hope to do what?
12: Make a playoffs.
13: Just make it to, they will make it to the playoffs, mm-hmm. but listen, it's not about just making it to the playoffs. When you talk about the Boston Celtics, when we're talking about the city of champions, it's always about winning it all. It's all about the expectations. It's all about win championships or bust. It's no in between. It's no gray area. And again, if you're going to make a move, it definitely has to be Beyonce vibes. You have to upgrade me. This is not an upgrade. No one in Boston is happy about this. And as a former Celtic, I must sit up here and say that with this move, Brad Stevens, his legacy took a hit today with this trade. And the only way he can make this right is that he got to make other moves. If I'm Brad Stevens, I want to make this right. I'm picking up the phone. I'm calling Rich Paul. I'm calling the Washington Wizards. And I'm seeing what's up with Anthony Davis. Because this is not enough. Paul George is not going to cut the mustard.
1: Paul George, a couple of first rounders and a couple of second round selections as well. Boston may not be celebrating, but America as a whole is this week. And there's one thing that's in America's DNA. It's baseball. You know who knows that? 23 and me. That's next. SportsCenter All Night at ESPN Radio.
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1: 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Cubs, Padres at Wrigley. At least the Cubs were there. Padres, not so much.
2: And Dansby drives one in the air to center field. It's well hit. Back goes Merrill to the wall. It's gone. Another home run for Dansby Swanson. A three-run homer, and the Cubs take a commanding 9-0 lead.
3: Now I'm starting to feel better about the game.
2: Dansby Swanson, the batter, hits a fly ball into deep left center, back toward the wall, grand slam. Dansby Swanson with a grand slam to left. He has three home runs and eight runs batted in for the day. And the Cubs lead 22-3.
1: You heard that right. 22-3. They would hang on for a 23-3 win over the Padres. Cubs Radio Network. Dansby Swanson with that grand slam outscored the Padres himself on that one swing. Wound up hitting three home runs on the day. 23 runs for the Cubs, their most in a game since 1995 when they scored 26 in Denver against the Rockies. The 23 runs tied for the most by any team this season. Rockies actually did that in mid-June. Meanwhile, the Padres allowing 23, tied for the most in a game in franchise history. That dates back to 1977, and it was done by the Cubs, and it was done at Wrigley, as was Wednesday's. Cubs win it by 20. 23-3. They hit eight home runs, tied for the most in a game in franchise history. Oh, by the way, Cubs have won five straight games, second longest active streak in Major League Baseball. Yankees haven't had Aaron Judge on the field since May 31st. He's still on IL. Without him, New York is now 12-15. And that includes Wednesday's matchup against Detroit.
4: The 1-1. Ground ball and a base hit into right field. Green is in. Lee coming home. Throw not in time. Head first slide. Throw to second. Goes into center field. And Torkelson will score. McKinstry over to third. Three runs in for the Tigers and a 6-2 lead in the 11th. McKinstry delivers.
5: The 1-2. Strike three, ball game over, and the Yankees lose their seventh straight game, an absolutely awful stretch of baseball by the Yankees as they continue to lose. Their defense continues to be porous and not getting the hits when they need them.
1: Michael K on the YES Network. You heard the McKinstry two-run single and the error on 97 won the ticket in Detroit. Tigers with the 6-2 win, Tigers scoring four in the 11th to break a 2-2 tie. Yankees, as you heard, seven straight losses, longest active losing streak in baseball. Yankees manager Aaron Boone.
6: Yeah, it's been a terrible week for us. There's no way of sugarcoating it. And we're capable of way more, obviously. So, look, you're going to have stretches where it's tough, where you're missing some guys. But, you know, this was a really difficult week for us offensively and coupled with, you know, with that not playing clean enough and taking care of the ball well enough, that's what you get. You get an awful week. And, you know, as I said before, you know, they don't wait for any. There's no waiting to get back and get got, like, we got to go. And, you know, hopefully we regroup on this off day and start playing better baseball this weekend.
1: Seven straight losses for New York, tied for the second longest streak under Aaron Boone at nine in August of 2023. Another loss for the Yankees. Another long ball for the Rays.
7: And now the hottest man on the planet, Junior Caminero. Now the first pitch to him. High drive deep to left field. He's done it again. Over the bullpen and left. A first pitch. Two-run homer by Junior Caminero. And the Rays have a 2-0 lead right from the jump.
1: He's homered in six consecutive games, tying Carlos Pena for the longest home run streak in Rays history. Rays a 4-0 shutout of the Royals. 620 WDAE with the call. Guardians and Rangers.
8: Mackenzie Gore, hands just below the chest, sets, fires. Swung on, hit high in the air to deep right. Duran's back, track, wall, gone! David Fry gets that most needed huge hit. A three-run home run to right. It's a five-run.
1: Big second inning for the Guardians. They go on to a 9-4 win over the Rangers. Tom Hamilton, WTAM. Straight ahead. A lot of side eye in the NBA on Wednesday. That's next. 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
9: Hey, this is Rich Eisen. 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And the guest host in the chair is Seth Rollins. That's right. 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
1: Yankees drop a seventh consecutive game with their 11th inning loss to Detroit. Celtics pulling off a deal for Jaylen Brown. He goes to the Sixers. U.S. men's national team now one of the 16 left standing at the World Cup.
2: Absolute celebrations around the USA as the U.S. men's national team for the first time since 2002 have won a knockout game at the World Cup. 2-0 was the final score.
3: We expected the U.S. to beat Bosnia. They did exactly what we expected them to do. We didn't think it was going to be comfortable. It wasn't, but they got through the test very well.
4: This team didn't buckle. They didn't lose. They took it to a team like Bosnia who was playing for the World Cup dreams. This is a big boy performance. By
1: men. U.S. with the 2-0 win over Bosnia-Herzegovina, advancing to the round of 16. United States will play Belgium in the round of 16 in Seattle. Balogun scoring the first goal for the U.S. in the 45th minute, but saw a red card in the 64th minute, so the U.S. played down a man for the last 30 minutes plus of this one. They got a goal in the 82nd minute from Malik Tillman to make it a 2-0 lead, and it's the 2-0 win that sends them to the round of 16. Former U.S. goalkeeper Casey Keller was there along with ESPN's Jeremy Schapp.
5: So, Casey, the United States not merely surviving and advancing, but you might say thriving in advancing. You're giving me a look like
3: a little bit.
5: So your impressions after this knockout stage win?
3: Well, kind of what we expected. We thought Bosnia were going to be a little gritty, going to be a little bit difficult to break down. It did take the U.S. some time to break them down. They got the goal, and then obviously the red card was frustrating and then changed the game, as you would expect that it would. Then the U.S. got a free kick, got the second goal. Bosnia had a nice little late flurry, but in the end, yeah, I mean, the U.S. did what we expected them to do, beat a team that they should beat at home.
5: What did you think about the call, the red card for Balogun?
3: I thought it was soft. I thought it was just two players kind of coming together. Yes, in slow motion, it looked more serious than it was. There was no intent. There was nothing malicious about it. It was just you stepped on a guy awkwardly, and it looked bad, and the referee went to VAR. I mean, he didn't even think it was a yellow card to start with. So that was a little definitely frustrating for the fans, but even more frustrating for the team and Balogun because, again, showed his worth with a good goal and was dangerous the whole game.
5: So they're off the schneid. They finally defeated a national team from Europe after 5 years and 10 consecutive losses in those situations. Belgium on Monday in your town,
3: yep.
5: Seattle, without Balogun, what do you think?
3: Well, this isn't the Belgium that I think we've seen over the last several years, but they're growing into the tournament, which is dangerous. You have a team that's 2-0 down and being outplayed and finds a way to come back late and win a match in extra time. We know they have talented stars. We know they can cause problems. I mean, this is a team that lost badly to this Belgian side in a friendly not too long ago. But this is a different U.S. team, and this is a different Belgian team. So at home, I still think the U.S. has a fighter's chance of getting through.
5: Second knockout stage win ever for the U.S. Yep. MNT. First time in 24 years. They are on to the round of 16. For Casey Keller, I'm Jeremy Schapp in Santa Clara, California.
1: They're on to the round of 16, but for that round, they will not have Balogun. Thanks to that red card that we saw on Wednesday earlier on ESPN Radio, Keith Costigan from MLS on Apple TV.
6: Watching on replay, I can see why the referee would give a card and talk to Flo Balogun. But the reality is the letter of the law doesn't state whether intention is there or not. It's whether you're endangering an opponent. I still think intention should play a part in that decision. But once he went to video assistant review, I knew it was going to be given as a red. And I think we all had that same thought, especially the casual fans of World Cup soccer. Can we review it? Can it be downgraded? The reason why it can't be is simply put, it would start being any big name star player gets a red card and all of a sudden it gets reneged. There'd be talk about conspiracy theories, favoritism for one country over another. One referee saw it, another saw it on video. They came together. I think they came to the wrong conclusion, but ultimately the red card has been given. We have to move on. I watch NBA as a casual fan, and in the fourth quarter and playoff games, I'll be like, wow, that guy gets the call, and, you know, it doesn't go against LeBron. There seems to be a referee leniency towards some of the bigger-name players. I don't think either are red cards, by the way. I think we've seen that comparison all over X and all over social media, saying, well, look, Messi didn't get a red card. Maybe he should have. I think that the way this should be worded is Messi didn't get a red card. That was correct. Flo Balogun shouldn't have gotten a red card either. And in any sport, all we want as fans and what will stop the debate is consistency. When you have the two pictures and you see how alike they are, again, we have a big lack of consistency. So it's frustrating.
1: So Team USA will play without Balogun for the round of 16. So who fills those shoes? ESPN analyst Jeff Cameron and Breck Shea.
7: I think it's got to be Pepe. He's going to step in. He showed it last game. He can run in behind. He'll make those same runs as Balogun. Obviously, Balogun's got big shoes to fill, right? He's been outstanding for the U.S., scoring goals, his unselfish running. It allows players to get, you know, in the rhythm. I think Pepe's got to, he'll have the ability to do that. And I think, you know, this team will fight together and we'll get it done. I think we need to, from 2014, we lost to Belgium. I want to see a win from these boys up in Seattle.
8: Do things change in this situation or just plug and play and everybody plays the same way? Or are there some adjustments knowing your guy's not there?
9: I think Pochettino's got everything right. So I think he's going to, I think it's a plug and play, but obviously he's the guy in the locker room. He makes all decisions. You know who will be there Monday night is Weston McKennie. He was everywhere today. He was pressing from the front. He was making runs in behind, making their back line drop, giving us space. He on and off the ball, he was unbelievable.
1: U.S. will be facing Belgium in the round of 16. Belgium rallying for a win over Senegal 3-2 in extra time after trailing 2-0 in the 85th minute. Furious rally at the end. England also moving to the round of 16 with their win over Congo 2-1. Harry Kane with both goals for England. The 75th minute and in the 86th minute, ESPN analyst Kieran Gibbs.
10: I think he had two chances today and he's put two away. Clinical, character, personality. He wants to be that guy. And he's continued to do it for the last 10 coming on 15 years now. He is colossal. Don't really know where England would be without him. I worry about England moving forward after he's gone.
1: England now moves on to face Mexico in the round of 16. That'll be Sunday in Mexico City. How big of an issue will the altitude be? ESPN FC host Dan Thomas.
11: Mate, everyone is telling me altitude, if you've ever played in altitude, you can't breathe, going up the stairs is tiring and all this sort of stuff. And these are people who've all played at the Azteca, so obviously it's going to be a key problem. But even if it was on sea level, you know, England are so rubbish, it doesn't really matter. Mexico come into this as favourites. They were great yesterday, weren't they, against Ecuador. Really lively, great energy, looked good. England have looked the complete opposite throughout this tournament.
1: They get through to the round of 16 with a 2-1 win on Wednesday. SportsCenter All Night, ESPN Radio.
12: The Celtics are trading Jaylen Brown to the Sixers. For the Celtics, they tried to trade for Giannis. They missed out. But ever since then, they continue to have trade talks.
13: It's something Philadelphia had to do. This was a team that was outside of the play-in.
1: Jaylen Brown had been shopped by the Celtics. Now lands in Philly. Seems like Jaylen Brown's had Sixers on his mind lately, like after the first round loss when he took to Twitch.
14: This is my personal opinion on basketball. Some of y'all might disagree, you know what I mean? But argue with your grandma. Flopping has ruined our game. Joel Embiid is a great player, one of the best bigs in basketball history. Flops. He know it. This ain't breaking news. This ain't, you know what I mean? It is what it is.
1: Now they're teammates. Joel Embiid, Jaylen Brown, teammates as a result of a deal that took quite a few people by surprise. ESPN insider Brian Windhorst.
15: The league is gobsmacked at how this trade went down. I mean, I think the one thing that was becoming apparent was that Jaylen Brown's value was much lower than the Celtics thought. But the fact that they would do this trade to the Sixers at this time has the league sort of feeling like they did it under duress. This is not a trade that you would make unless you felt like you were forced to make it. And so the explanation that the Celtics will ultimately give is going to be fascinating. You know, not only for the price to get, you know, to have to you know, take back a 37-year-old Paul George, who's had all kinds of injury history with over $100 million due on his contract over the next 2 years, but to trade it to a team in your division who you're almost certainly going to see in the playoffs over the next couple of years, it really has caught the league completely by surprise and is an indication that the Celtics were more desperate to get out of the Jaylen Brown business than they were to get a good trade to improve their short-term future.
16: What more could have been had by the Celtics had they held on to Jaylen Brown for however long they needed to?
15: But this is the thing. We don't know. We don't know what would have happened. But they felt like they had to make this deal now because that you know, it seemed like Milwaukee was somewhat close. I mean, Milwaukee was going back and forth on the Miami and Boston deal. I mean, only they know how close they got. But the perception was it was pretty close to Jaylen Brown essentially landing Giannis less than 2 weeks ago. And now this is a trade that generally is being viewed as completely one-sided. There's nothing that's happened in between. This is the same player who finished sixth in the MVP voting, second team All-NBA. So it is a very strange sequence of events. And frankly, you feel like there's a missing piece of information. And I wish, as someone in the information business, I could provide it for you right now. I have not been able to discover it. So I'm still looking, trying to understand it.
1: Celtics sending Jaylen Brown to Philly to the Sixers. They also make another deal. Mitchell Robinson, ESPN Shams Charania.
17: Free agent center Mitchell Robinson has reached agreement on a 3-year, $47.4 million to leave the Knicks after leading that historic championship that he played a big part in. He's going to depart them to join the rival Boston Celtics. The third year has a player option, but this is a major loss for the Knicks and a gain for a competitor. He was their top big man alongside Karl Anthony Towns. So to lose him to a competitor, no less, it was because the Knicks could not enter the second apron after owner Jim Dolan announced after the NBA Finals that the team would not be going into the second apron to maintain flexibility. So now the longest tenured Knicks player after 8 years, he was a second round draft pick, developed into a starting caliber player. Then he basically was their sixth man, part-time starter, shot blocker, rebounder. He leaves the Knicks. It's a big loss for that championship team. He joins the Boston Celtics.
1: Speaking of moves being made this week, Lakers with a handful of moves on Wednesday, including Quentin Grimes. The guard gets a 4-year, $60 million deal. Colin Sexton, 2 years, $19 million. ESPN analyst Quentin Richardson.
18: I agree. I mean, listen, anytime you got a guy like Luka, and we've seen what he does when he's healthy and he gets into the playoffs, he's a game changer. He can go, you know, supernova and lead his team, but now they're getting him the supplemental parts and the assets that he needs to be able to go forward. If they can get some depth in that bench, the Lakers

0: 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Temperatures in the Northeast aren't the only things heating up.
1: Each year we go from football season,
2: the Seahawks win Super Bowl 60,
1: to the offseason,
3: the Kansas City Chiefs select Montour Delane,
1: to wedding season. Only this year's wedding season includes a marriage of pop culture and pigskin, singer and scorer, a beauty, and on the football field, a beast.
4: Kelce over the shoulder. He's got the catch. He's got the touchdown.
1: Taylor Swift is about to marry Travis Kelce in one of the most anticipated and celebrated weddings that this world has seen. There have been big weddings before. Princess Diana and Prince Charles, Kate Middleton and Prince William. And some of the most storied weddings have merged entertainment and sports, starting back in January 1954, when Marilyn Monroe married Joe DiMaggio. There were other notable unions over the years, Victoria and David, Georgina and Cristiano, Giselle and Tom, Sierra and Russell, and even last summer, Haley and Josh. But Swift is one of the world's biggest stars. Kelce is one of the most charismatic players in this country's most popular sport.
5: Travis Kelce's had a lot of big catches in his career. This would be the biggest.
1: Now they are about to take their own vows. This is what their fans have waited for since the couple started dating in 2023, when she showed up in a box at Arrowhead Stadium, the biggest star in a stadium that included Kelce and Patrick Mahomes. From there, their love story grew, along with the fascination that people had with them. Their relationship involved a Super Bowl ring,
4: and the Chiefs Kingdom, champions of Super Bowl 58,
1: an antique engagement ring.
6: It feels like, you know, I was on top of the world after the Super Bowl, and right now even even more on top of the world.
1: And now they get ready to ring in their own new partnership. The wedding of the year, maybe the decade, maybe the century, is upon us, and right around this country's 250th birthday. This will be one of the defining celebrity events of this, or really any, era. It will be peak wedding season before it's time to get back to football season.
0: Nothing publicly confirmed by the couple, of course. Wouldn't be the first wedding at Madison Square Garden. Sly Stone was married there in the mid-70s, and there was a mass wedding ceremony in the early 80s officiated by Sung Yung Moon. Moving out of round two, that's next. SportsCenter All Night, it's ESPN Radio.
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1: 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Wimbledon, top seed Jannik Sinner advances. 95th career major match win. He gets the victory in round number two. 22 aces en route to the win. Seventh seed Novak Djokovic also moving on the women's side. Top seed Aryna Sabalenka moves on in straight sets. 21 consecutive tiebreakers that she's won at majors, including the second set tiebreaker, which put this one away. Coco Gauff saw a tiebreaker in the third set. She trailed 5-3 in the third, was down in the third set tiebreaker before winning the final 6 points of the match to rally back from the brink of losing.
2: Well, I mean, I'm just trying to take it 1 point at a time. Honestly, Roland Garros, I was 2 points away from winning at one point. So for me, I was just thinking about, okay, I can definitely turn this around. And I felt like I was having a lot of chances in the break opportunities, and I just wasn't quite converting them. So I was just keeping the faith that eventually I'll get my one break. And once I got that, I was able to relax. And obviously tiebreaker is always nerve-wracking, but I don't know, just keep trying to chop and make the lead not as big of a gap. And that was the focus.
1: And she advances out of round two at Wimbledon. Back to baseball, Giants Diamondbacks.
3: Kavanaugh on deck, runner at first, Lee the pitch. Bercoto, high drive, left field. And this one, gone! Second home run of the inning. And that was a bolt from Bercoto. His fourth already, 3-0 Giants.
1: And NBR with the call, Giants a 6-4 win over the Diamondbacks. Athletics beat the Dodgers 7-1. Shohei Ohtani 0 for 5 with 2 strikeouts in the loss. 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
0: Number 5.
1: The U.S. is on the verge of a national celebration this weekend. Wednesday to our north, Canada Day. And a career milestone, technically a career first, for Sean Keyes. 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
5: 1-0 to Keyes, is hit high in the air. Left field, backing up Taylor, turns at the wall. It is out of here. Sean Keyes has a major league home run, and it's 5-0 Blue Jays.
6: And he is pumped up running around those bases. What a moment for him on Canada Day.
0: Number 4.
1: Phillies have played the Pirates 6 times this season. They've won 5. 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
7: 1-0. Swung on. Hit high. And deep. Center field. Manga back to the track. To the wall. It's gone. Into the hedges. Alec Boehm dead center field. It's his 10th of the year. It's a 2-run shot, and the Phillies now lead it 10-6 here in the bottom of the 8th.
0: Number 3.
1: Cleveland beats the Rangers, putting up a crooked number in the second. WTAM.
8: Mackenzie Gore, hands just below the chest, sets, fires. Swung on, hit high in the air to deep right. Durant's back, track, wall.
1: There are crooked numbers, and then there are crooked numbers. Cubs Radio Network.
9: Dansby Swanson, the batter. Hits a fly ball into deep left center. Back toward the wall. Grand slam. Dansby Swanson with a grand slam to left. He has 3 home runs and 8 runs batted in for the day. And the Cubs lead 22-3.
0: Number 1.
1: 3 homers on Wednesday for Swanson, and yet another for Junior Caminero. 620 WDAE.
10: And now the hottest man on the planet, Junior Caminero. And the first pitch to him. High drive deep to left field. He's done it again. Over the bullpen and left. A first pitch. 2-run homer by Junior Caminero. And the Rays have a 2-0 lead right from the jump.
1: He'll be 23 next week. Youngest player since 1900 to homer in six consecutive games. Nationals, a 10-2 rout of the Red Sox. Boston's 8-run loss, tied for their worst at home this season. He scored, but he was seeing red. That's next. SportsCenter All Night. It's ESPN Radio.
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14: Here is your latest Middle Tennessee weather. Thursday will be sunny and hot with a high near 101 and heat index values up to 111. A slight chance of showers and thunderstorms is possible after 4 p.m. Friday remains hot and mostly sunny with a 40% chance of storms after 1 p.m. From the Game Nashville Sports Network, I'm Selma Bouvier.
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2: 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Yeah, big weekend coming up for America. Birthday celebrations, concerts, fireworks, you name it. And still a national team to pull for in the World Cup. U.S. with a 2-0 shutout of Bosnia on Wednesday. Anything but a cakewalk. U.S. getting a goal from Balogun in the 45th minute. Then he's sent off in the 64th minute with a red card. Team USA playing down a man for the final half hour plus. They do get a goal off a direct kick in the 82nd minute from Malik Tillman and pull out the 2-0 win. ESPN analyst and former U.S. men's national team coach Jürgen Klinsmann.
3: Well, I'm absolutely deserved to win, and 2-0 is always a special result, obviously, for the U.S. men's national team. Fantastic going through to the round of 16 now. Winning this knockout match is kind of psychologically extremely important. I think they were very professional. They were focused. They were smart in many occasions. They leave aside maybe the red card, and they got the job done. I mean, it's fantastic. I think it gives them even more confidence now going into the next knockout, a big match against Belgium. And this was really fun to watch this U.S. team, that they didn't let Bosnia into that game at all. You know, they dictated the tempo. Obviously kept on going. And even after the red card then for Balogun, they kept going and looked for a second goal. So there's so many positives to take away from this game. It really gives you the feeling that there's far more to come.
2: U.S. wins, but about that red card for Balogun.
3: It looks a little bit kind of unfortunate, but if you're Messi, you don't get it called, you know. But if you're Balogun, you get it called, and that will, be a little bit of a disadvantage, but I think, you know, that the roster is so good. Also, Pepe coming on, or whoever plays it instead of him, they're talented enough to give Belgium a real fight and to make something happen there. I think they have absolute quality to beat Belgium. The Belgium of today, I would say, it's a different version of a Belgium than 4 or 8 years ago, or 12 years ago even. And but it's doable. And I think they can take so many positives away from this game. No, huge compliment.
2: Team USA getting the victory in the round of 32, advancing to the round of 16, advancing to that round for the fourth straight World Cup appearance and seventh time overall, second knockout stage win in World Cup team history, the first since 2002 round of 16 against Mexico. Balogun sent off in the 64th minute. He becomes the first player to score a goal and receive a red card in World Cup knockout stage action since Zinedine Zidane against Italy in the final in 2006. Balogun missing the final 30 minutes plus of this one. He'll have to sit out the round of 16. ESPN analysts and former Team USA members Jeff Cameron and Breck Shea.
4: You got to see maybe if there's a sub. I like how they left him in. Christian slid in the middle. Malik Tillman slid on the left. And they picked it up a notch. It didn't look like they were down a man.
2: Right.
4: Obviously, it's disappointing. I don't agree with it. But they didn't skip a beat. They kept going. They were playing. They fought hard. And they even scored another goal. Actually, two. One was called back. One was a great finish.
5: But they stepped up as a team. It gave them a little bit more energy. The questions have been, have we suffered enough? Have we endured enough pressure? We stepped up, we rise to the occasion, and we showed what Americans are all about. As a unit, we fought for one another, and it was a beautiful thing to watch.
2: And the call itself, what do you think?
5: That's absolutely ludicrous.
2: Okay.
5: I mean, the call was diabolical, I'm going to be honest with you. We've seen, I mean, if you look at it, there was no intention.
2: They're battling, you're flailing.
5: Yeah. You know, he's trying to step in, win the ball. The defender steps in, tries to win it. And he comes down. He's not trying to hurt or break the guy's ankle.
4: It's not malicious.
5: It's not malicious whatsoever. And then all of a sudden you see that it's... Then you can go back to the first you know, first game of the World Cup.
0: Yeah, there it is.
5: Messi does something. It's mm-hmm. not called. He goes over and gives him a little pat and says, sorry, that's not called. So the inconsistency yeah. there, for me, it's just a poor decision by the referee. I think he had a nightmare of a game. Mm, and they've been pretty good this World Cup.
4: I mean, I think this is where VAR gets it wrong. Like, if you watch the play live, right. it's nothing happened. It's just two yeah. people battling for the ball. Mm-hmm. It's when you take a picture of something and you look at it over and over, it looks awful. But, I mean, if you try to body somebody, you take a step, you got to land, right?
0: Exactly.
4: And yes, he's going to be missed. He's going to be missed.
2: And the U.S. does advance, third ever win against a UEFA opponent in World Cup action, first since 2002 against Portugal. And Team USA now gets Belgium. And what a comeback. Belgium trailed 2-0 after the 85th minute. They become the first team. They beat Senegal 3-2 after extra time. They become the first team in World Cup history to win a match after trailing by multiple goals in the final 5 minutes of regulation. The 86th minute or later, they advance with the 3-2 win on Wednesday to get a matchup with Team USA. MLS on Apple TV analyst Keith Costigan earlier on ESPN Radio.
6: I don't think Belgium have looked good all tournament long. They don't really have a number nine. The one other thing to point out here is we played Belgium in March, and they absolutely played us off the park, beat us hands down. We're so much the better team. We look so different since then. They look so different since then. I don't think we're ever going to get a better opportunity hosting an understrength, an underwhelming Belgium team in the World Cup to move on to the quarterfinals. We have to get it done. It's going to be more difficult without Flo Balogun, but I give us every chance of... I don't even know if you'd call it upset. I guess you would because of Belgium's history, but this is the end of their golden generation, not the beginning. We're not in the prime time version of it. They're very, very beatable. They're not the team they were a few months ago. I give us every opportunity of winning and going on to our first quarterfinal since 2002.
2: U.S. and Belgium with the wins on Wednesday to force their matchup this weekend. Meanwhile, Mexico now knows who they will be playing, and it'll be England. England with a 2-1 win over Congo. England advancing to the round of 16 for the third straight World Cup, sixth time in the last seven editions. Harry Kane, both goals for England in the 75th minute and in the 86th minute. ESPN FC analyst Craig Burley and Kieran Gibbs.
7: It could have been a real shock.
5: Yeah.
7: If it wasn't for the one and only Harry Kane, who has yet again put the country on his back and got us through to the next round. Big sigh of relief, spared us some embarrassment, but I have to say, we have to give them credit because they've got the job done. It wasn't easy. They've had to dig deep, but I think from a performance standpoint, we have to do much better.
8: Harry Kane's a brilliant player. It's two great goals. He's now got the record for all England goals. He's mm-hmm. got more goals than Pele at a World Cup and all that sort of nonsense. He hasn't won a World Cup, and he's unlikely to do so because he plays for England. But let's not forget, he took a dive for the penalty as well. So he's not perfect, and England really huffed and puffed, and they struggled. They struggled defensively. They struggled in the wide areas. I was surprised he didn't bring Morgan Rogers on, but he got away with it. He struggled in the right back position, where Jed Spence struggled a little bit. There's no Trent Alexander-Arnold. Reece James is injured, but he knew that was going to happen before the tournament started. I saw nothing today from England that tells me they're going to go to Mexico City and win that game. Absolutely nothing. If you'd asked me before the tournament, Mexico, England, I would have said, I'm tipping the scales towards England because they have too much quality. The tournament has told me thus far that narrative has changed. Messi's got Argentina, you know, Brazil's got Vinicius Jr., France has got the ball, but England at least can hang their hat on. Yeah. They have a brilliant, brilliant, and I mean brilliant footballer up front who not only scores goals, but he leads the team, and I jokingly talked about he fell over for the penalty, or the penalty non-call, which he did. He is, without a doubt, just the guy that England are hanging their hat on to get them out of hole when they're in trouble. And they were in trouble today.
2: Harry Kane, 5 goals in this tournament, 13 for his career in the World Cup, tied now for 6th most by a man in tournament history. He passes Pele into that tie for 6th. 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
0: The Celtics are trading Jaylen Brown to the Sixers. For the Celtics, they tried to trade for Giannis. They missed out, but ever since then, they continue to have trade talks.
9: It's something Philadelphia had to do. This was a team that was outside of the play-in.
2: It's been talked about quite a bit. Jaylen Brown now has a new home, and it's in the division, in the conference, landing with the Sixers in Philadelphia. Sixers are sending Paul George 2 first-round picks and 2 second-round selections to Boston in order to complete the deal. Boston had spent recent days looking elsewhere for a trade partner, but it's the deal in Philly that they wind up taking. Surprise? ESPN insider Shams Charania.
10: We all, behind the scenes, saw it coming that the Celtics were going to be pulling the plug on this max duo of Jaylen Brown and Jason Tatum. They've already offered Jaylen Brown twice. In 2022, they offered him for Kevin Durant in a blockbuster potential trade. Then this summer, they offered him for Giannis Antetokounmpo. And so the thought around the Celtics was either we're going to trade Giannis for a premium player, or we're going to trade for Giannis, who's a premium player, or we're going to go get an abundance of draft picks. But why now? 3 years left on Jaylen Brown's contract, and I'm told Jaylen Brown never requested a trade, and yet over the last couple weeks, they shopped him relentlessly. There were multiple conversations that the Celtics would have with teams and really solicit offers from them. And there was a big extension decision coming up on the horizon. 2 years, upwards of $145 million. That this trade is a clear indication where the Celtics stood on that. Mm. That extension was probably not coming. And if it's not coming, where does that leave you with Jaylen Brown, who has already felt disrespected multiple different times? So as I went through these and tracked these contract talks, they set the bar so high in these talks, teams just did not meet that price, and that's exactly what we saw play out.
11: As you report, he didn't demand a trade. Why not just keep him? So what can the Celtics do now? What will they look like on opening night, you think?
10: That's the explanation everyone's waiting for, though. It's like, why now when you have 3 years left on the deal? And when you shop a player the way they shopped him around the league, the word gets around, and it got to a point where teams felt like the Celtics were yearning to make a deal. So the Celtics felt that they had to get rid of Jaylen Brown at this point. They felt that they had lost early the last 2 years in the playoffs, this season and last season, that this duo, they made a calculation through this move that they did not have faith in Jaylen Brown and Jason Tatum again moving forward. So they gained flexibility through this trade, one less year on Paul George's contract. They got draft capital as well. They will continue to be opportunistic. But when you trade a player of Jaylen Brown's caliber and the return that they got, the amount of text messages I got today about that's all Jaylen Brown went for, it goes to show the way they operated these trade conversations. At the end of the day, it did hurt his trade value at the end.
2: Bit of a head-scratcher around the association, and that includes ESPN analyst Kendrick Perkins.
12: First of all, this is a sad day for the Boston Celtics. And as a former Celtic, I do not approve of this trade. If you're going to trade a guy that's a top 10 player, you at least got to get back a guy that's a top 15, top 20 player. And Paul George is not dead. Paul George hasn't been consistently good since I was skinny. And that's been a long damn time. When you talk about Jaylen Brown, your former finals MVP, conference finals MVP, NBA champion, coming off his best season of his career, statistically, leading this team, defeating all the odds. They were supposed to be in the tanking mode. This team finished second in the East, and I know things didn't work out like it was supposed to for us the way that the playoff run ended, but at the end of the day, if you're Brad Stevens, to me, he had already lost when he lost the Giannis sweepstakes to the Miami Heat. If you're going to jump off the porch and you're going to make Jaylen Brown available, you got to make sure you pencil in that deal. This is nothing but sloppy seconds, in my opinion. And in the way I see it, he just basically handed the Philadelphia 76ers a trip to the NBA Finals next year.
11: They're kind of got your DNA, right? They'll battle for wins. But what do you think about the Celtics now? Any hope next year?
12: A hope to do what?
11: Make a playoffs.
12: They will make it to the playoffs, mm-hmm. but Listen, it's not about just making it to the playoffs. When you talk about the Boston Celtics, when we're talking about the city of champions, it's always about winning it all. It's all about the expectations. It's all about win championships or bust. It's no in between. It's no gray area. And again, if you're going to make a move, it definitely has to be Beyonce vibes. You have to upgrade me. This is not an upgrade. No one in Boston is happy about this. And as a former Celtic, I must sit up here and say that with this move, Brad Stevens, his legacy took a hit today with this trade. And the only way he can make this right is that he got to make other moves. If I'm Brad Stevens, I want to make this right. I'm picking up the phone. I'm calling Rich Paul. I'm calling the Washington Wizards. And I'm seeing what's up with Anthony Davis. Because this is not enough. Paul George is not going to cut the mustard.
2: Paul George, a couple of first-rounders and a couple of second-round selections as well. Boston may not be celebrating, but America as a whole is this week. And there's one thing that's in America's DNA. It's baseball. You know who knows that? 23 and me. That's next. 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
1: 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Baseball on Wednesday. Cubs, Padres at Wrigley. Well, at least the Cubs were there. Padres, not so much.
2: And Dansby drives one in the air to center field. It's well hit. Back goes Merrill to the wall. It's gone. Another home run for Dansby Swanson. A three-run homer, and the Cubs take a commanding 9-0 lead.
3: Now I'm starting to feel better about the game.
2: Dansby Swanson, the batter, hits a fly ball into deep left center, back toward the wall, grand slam. Dansby Swanson with a grand slam to left. He has three home runs and eight runs batted in for the day. And the Cubs lead 22-3.
1: You heard that right. 22-3. They would hang on for a 23-3 win over the Padres. Cubs Radio Network. Dansby Swanson with that grand slam outscored the Padres himself on that one swing. Wound up hitting three home runs on the day. 23 runs for the Cubs, their most in a game since 1995 when they scored 26 in Denver against the Rockies. The 23 runs tied for the most by any team this season. Rockies actually did that in mid-June. Meanwhile, the Padres allowing 23, tied for the most in a game in franchise history. That dates back to 1977, and it was done by the Cubs, and it was done at Wrigley. As was Wednesday's. Cubs win it by 20. 23-3. They hit eight home runs, tied for the most in a game in franchise history. Oh, by the way, Cubs have won five straight games, second longest active streak in Major League Baseball. Yankees haven't had Aaron Judge on the field since May 31st. He's still on IL. Without him, New York is now 12-15. And that includes Wednesday's matchup against Detroit.
4: The 1-1. Ground ball and a base hit into right field. Green is in. Lee coming home. Throw not in time. Head first slide. Throw to second. Goes into center field. And Torkelson will score. McKinstry over to third. Three runs in for the Tigers in a 6-2 lead in the 11th. McKinstry delivers.
5: The 1-2. Strike three, ball game over, and the Yankees lose their seventh straight game. An absolutely awful stretch of baseball by the Yankees as they continue to lose. Their defense continues to be porous and not getting the hits when they need them.
1: Michael Kay on the YES Network. You heard the McKinstry two-run single and the error on 97 won the ticket in Detroit. Tigers with the 6-2 win, Tigers scoring four in the 11th to break a 2-2 tie. Yankees, as you heard, seven straight losses, longest active losing streak in baseball. Yankees manager Aaron Boone.
6: Yeah, it's been a terrible week for us. There's no way of sugarcoating it. And we're capable of way more, obviously. So, look, you're going to have stretches where it's tough, where you're missing some guys. But, you know, this was a really difficult week for us offensively and coupled with, you know, with that not playing clean enough and taking care of the ball well enough, that's what you get. You get an awful week. And, you know, as I said before, you know, they don't wait for any – there's no waiting to get back and get – like, we got to go. And, you know, hopefully we regroup on this off day and start playing better baseball this weekend.
1: Seven straight losses for New York, tied for the second longest streak under Aaron Boone. They had nine in August of 2023. Another loss for the Yankees. Another long ball for the Rays.
7: And now the hottest man on the planet, Junior Caminero. Now the first pitch to him. High drive deep to left field. He's done it again. Over the bullpen and left. A first pitch. Two-run homer by Junior Caminero. And the Rays have a 2-0 lead right from the jump.
1: He's homered in six consecutive games, tying Carlos Peña for the longest home run streak in Rays history. Rays a 4-0 shutout of the Royals. 620 WDAE with the call. Guardians and Rangers.
8: Mackenzie Gore, hands just below the chest, sets, fires. Swung on, hit high in the air to deep right. Duran's back, track, wall, gone! David Fry gets that most needed huge hit. A three-run home run to right. It's a five-run inning.
1: Big second inning for the Guardians. They go on to a 9-4 win over the Rangers. Tom Hamilton, WTAM. Straight ahead. A lot of side-eye in the NBA on Wednesday. That's next. 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
1: Yankees drop a seventh consecutive game with their 11th inning loss to Detroit. Celtics pulling off a deal for Jaylen Brown. He goes to the Sixers. U.S. men's national team now one of the 16 left standing at the World Cup.
2: Absolute celebrations around the USA as the U.S. men's national team for the first time since 2002 have won a knockout game at the World Cup. 2-0 was the final score.
3: We expected the U.S. to beat Bosnia. They did exactly what we expected them to do. We didn't think it was going to be comfortable. It wasn't, but they got through the test very well.
4: This team didn't buckle. They didn't lose. They took it to a team like Bosnia who's playing for the World Cup dreams. This is a big boy performance. By
1: Men. U.S. with the 2-0 win over Bosnia-Herzegovina, advancing to the round of 16. United States will play Belgium in the round of 16 in Seattle. Balogun scoring the first goal for the U.S. in the 45th minute, but saw a red card in the 64th minute, so the U.S. played down a man for the last 30 minutes plus of this one. They got a goal in the 82nd minute from Malik Tillman to make it a 2-0 lead, and it's the 2-0 win that sends them to the round of 16. Former U.S. goalkeeper Casey Keller was there along with ESPN's Jeremy Schapp.
5: So, Casey, the United States not merely surviving and advancing, but you might say thriving in advancing. You're giving me a look like
3: a little bit.
5: So your impressions after this knockout stage win?
3: Well, kind of what we expected. We thought Bosnia were going to be a little gritty, going to be a little bit difficult to break down. It did take the U.S. some time to break them down. They got the goal, and then obviously the red card was frustrating and then changed the game, as you would expect that it would. Then the U.S. got a free kick, got the second goal. Bosnia had a nice little late flurry, but in the end, yeah, I mean, the U.S. did what we expected them to do, beat a team that they should beat at home.
5: What did you think about the call, the red card for Balogun?
3: I thought it was soft. I thought it was just two players kind of coming together. Yes, in slow motion, it looked more serious than it was. There was no intent. There was nothing malicious about it. It was just you stepped on a guy awkwardly, and it looked bad, and the referee went to VAR. I mean, he didn't even think it was a yellow card to start with. So that was a little definitely frustrating for the fans, but even more frustrating for the team in Balogun because, again, showed his worth with a good goal and was dangerous the whole game.
5: So they're off the schneid. They finally defeated a national team from Europe after 5 years and 10 consecutive losses in those situations. Belgium on Monday in your town,
3: yep.
5: Seattle, without Balogun, what do you think?
3: Well, this isn't the Belgium that I think we've seen over the last several years, but they're growing into the tournament, which is dangerous. You have a team that's 2-0 down and being outplayed and finds a way to come back late and win a match in extra time. We know they have talented stars. We know they can cause problems. I mean, this is a team that lost badly to this Belgian side in a friendly not too long ago. But this is a different U.S. team, and this is a different Belgian team. So at home, I still think the U.S. has a fighter's chance of getting through.
5: Second knockout stage win ever for the U.S. Yep. MNT. First time in 24 years. They are on to the round of 16. For Casey Keller, I'm Jeremy Schapp in Santa Clara, California.
1: They're on to the round of 16, but for that round, they will not have Balogun. Thanks to that red card that we saw on Wednesday earlier on ESPN Radio, Keith Costigan from MLS on Apple TV.
6: Watching on replay, I can see why the referee would give a card and talk to Flo Balogun. But the reality is the letter of the law doesn't state whether intention is there or not. It's whether you're endangering an opponent. I still think intention should play a part in that decision. But once he went to video assistant review, I knew it was going to be given as a red. And I think we all had that same thought, especially the casual fans of World Cup soccer. Can we review it? Can it be downgraded? The reason why it can't be is simply put, it would start being any big name star player gets a red card and all of a sudden it gets reneged. There'd be talk about conspiracy theories, favoritism for one country over another. One referee saw it, another saw it on video. They came together. I think they came to the wrong conclusion, but ultimately, the red card has been given. We have to move on. I watch NBA as a casual fan, and in the fourth quarter and playoff games, I'll be like, wow, that guy gets the call, and, you know, it doesn't go against LeBron. There seems to be a referee leniency towards some of the bigger name players. I don't think either are red cards, by the way. I think we've seen that comparison all over X and all over social media, saying, well, look, Messi didn't get a red card. Maybe he should have. I think that the way this should be worded is Messi didn't get a red card. That was correct. Flo Balogun shouldn't have gotten a red card either. And in any sport, all we want as fans and what will stop the debate is consistency. When you have the two pictures and you see how alike they are, again, we have a big lack of consistency. So it's frustrating.
1: So Team USA will play without Balogun for the round of 16. So who fills those shoes? ESPN analyst Jeff Cameron and Breck Shea.
7: I think it's got to be Pepe. He's going to step in. He showed it last game. He can run in behind. He'll make those same runs as Balogun. Obviously, Balogun's got big shoes to fill, right? He's been outstanding for the U.S., scoring goals, his unselfish running. It allows players to get, you know, in the rhythm. I think Pepe's got to, he'll have the ability to do that. And I think, you know, this team will fight together and we'll get it done. I think we need to, from 2014, we lost to Belgium. I want to see a win from these boys up in Seattle.
8: Do things change in this situation or just plug and play and everybody plays the same way? Or are there some adjustments knowing your guy's not there?
9: I think Pochettino's got everything right. So I think he's going to, I think it's a plug and play, but obviously he's the guy in the locker room. He makes all decisions. You know who will be there Monday night is Weston McKennie. He was everywhere today. He was pressing from the front. He was making runs in behind, making their back line drop, giving us space. He on and off the ball, he was unbelievable.
1: U.S. will be facing Belgium in the round of 16. Belgium rallying for a win over Senegal 3-2 in extra time after trailing 2-0 in the 85th minute. Furious rally at the end. England also moving to the round of 16 with their win over Congo 2-1. Harry Kane with both goals for England, the 75th minute and in the 86th minute. ESPN analyst Kieran Gibbs.
10: I think he had two chances today and he's put two away. Clinical, character, personality. He wants to be that guy. And he's continued to do it for the last 10 coming on 15 years now. He is colossal. Don't really know where England would be without him. I worry about England moving forward after he's gone.
1: England now moves on to face Mexico in the round of 16. That'll be Sunday in Mexico City. How big of an issue will the altitude be? ESPN FC host Dan Thomas.
11: Mate, everyone is telling me altitude, if you've ever played in altitude, you can't breathe, going up the stairs is tiring and all this sort of stuff. And these are people who've all played at the Azteca, so obviously it's going to be a key problem. But even if it was on sea level, you know, England is so rubbish, it doesn't really matter. Mexico come into this as favourites. They were great yesterday, weren't they, against Ecuador. Really lively, great energy, looked good. England have looked the complete opposite throughout this tournament.
1: They get through to the round of 16 with a 2-1 win on Wednesday. Sports Center all night, ESPN Radio.
12: The Celtics are trading Jaylen Brown to the Sixers. For the Celtics, they tried to trade for Giannis. They missed out, but ever since then, they continue to have trade talks.
13: It's something Philadelphia had to do. This was a team that was outside of the play-in.
1: Jaylen Brown had been shopped by the Celtics, now lands in Philly. Seems like Jaylen Brown's had Sixers on his mind lately, like after the first round loss when he took to Twitch.
14: This is my personal opinion on basketball. Some of y'all might disagree, you know what I mean? But argue with your grandma. Flopping has ruined our game. Joel Embiid is a great player, one of the best bigs in basketball history. Flops. He know it. This ain't breaking news. This ain't, you know what I mean? It is what it is.
1: Now they're teammates. Joel Embiid, Jaylen Brown, teammates as a result of a deal that took quite a few people by surprise. ESPN insider Brian Windhorst.
15: The league is gobsmacked at how this trade went down. I mean, I think the one thing that was becoming apparent was that Jaylen Brown's value was much lower than the Celtics thought. But the fact that they would do this trade to the Sixers at this time has the league sort of feeling like they did it under duress. This is not a trade that you would make unless you felt like you were forced to make it. And so the explanation that the Celtics will ultimately give is going to be fascinating. You know, not only for the price to get, you know, to have to you know, take back a 37-year-old Paul George, who's had all kinds of injury history with over $100 million due on his contract over the next 2 years, but to trade it to a team in your division who you're almost certainly going to see in the playoffs over the next couple of years, it really has caught the league completely by surprise and is an indication that the Celtics were more desperate to get out of the Jaylen Brown business than they were to get a good trade to improve their short-term future.
16: What more could have been had by the Celtics had they held on to Jaylen Brown for however long they needed to?
15: But this is the thing. We don't know. We don't know what would have happened. But they felt like they had to make this deal now because that you know, it seemed like Milwaukee was somewhat close. I mean, Milwaukee was going back and forth on the Miami and Boston deal. I mean, only they know how close they got. But the perception was it was pretty close to Jaylen Brown essentially landing Giannis less than 2 weeks ago. And now this is a trade that generally is being viewed as completely one-sided. There's nothing that's happened in between. This is the same player who finished sixth in the MVP voting, second team All-NBA. So it is a very strange sequence of events. And frankly, you feel like there's a missing piece of information. And I wish, as someone in the information business, I could provide it for you right now. I have not been able to discover it. So I'm still looking, trying to understand it.
1: Celtics sending Jaylen Brown to Philly to the Sixers. They also make another deal. Mitchell Robinson, ESPN Shams Charania.
17: Free agent center Mitchell Robinson has reached agreement on a 3-year, $47.4 million to leave the Knicks after leading that historic championship that he played a big part in. He's going to depart them to join the rival Boston Celtics. The third year has a player option, but this is a major loss for the Knicks and a gain for a competitor. He was their top big man alongside Karl Anthony Towns. So to lose him to a competitor, no less, it was because the Knicks could not enter the second apron after owner Jim Dolan announced after the NBA Finals that the team would not be going into the second apron to maintain flexibility. So now the longest tenured Knicks player after 8 years, he was a second round draft pick, developed into a starting caliber player. Then he basically was their sixth man, part-time starter, shot blocker, rebounder. He leaves the Knicks. It's a big loss for that championship team. He joins the Boston Celtics.
1: Speaking of moves being made this week, Lakers with a handful of moves on Wednesday, including Quentin Grimes. The guard gets a 4-year, $60 million deal. Colin Sexton, 2 years, $19 million. ESPN analyst Quentin Richardson.
18: I agree. I mean, listen, anytime you got a guy like Luka, and we've seen what he does when he's healthy and he gets into the playoffs, he's a game changer. He can go, you know, supernova and lead his team, but now they're getting him the supplemental parts and the assets that he needs to be able to go forward. If they can get some depth in that bench, the Lakers could be looking like a problem moving forward. I'm interested to see how they continue to build this out.
1: 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This was SportsCenter, presented by Gusto. New York's about to get busy, busier. City officials noting they are facing challenges, what with it being birthday season for the U.S., soccer season with the World Cup in town, and perhaps wedding season. Maybe a smoke.

0: anticipated and celebrated weddings that this world has seen. There have been big weddings before. Princess Diana and Prince Charles, Kate Middleton and Prince William, and some of the most storied weddings have merged entertainment and sports, starting back in January 1954, when Marilyn Monroe married Joe DiMaggio. There were other notable unions over the years, Victoria and David, Georgina and Cristiano, Giselle and Tom, Sierra and Russell, and even last summer, Haley and Josh. But Swift is one of the world's biggest stars. Kelce is one of the most charismatic players in this country's most popular sport.
1: Travis Kelce's had a lot of big catches in his career. This would be the biggest.
0: Now they are about to take their own vows. This is what their fans have waited for since the couple started dating in 2023, when she showed up in a box at Arrowhead Stadium, the biggest star in a stadium that included Kelce and Patrick Mahomes. From there, their love story grew, along with the fascination that people had with them. Their relationship involved a Super Bowl ring,
2: and the Chiefs Kingdom, champions of Super Bowl 58,
0: an antique engagement ring.
3: It feels like, you know, I was on top of the world after the Super Bowl, and right now even more on top of the world.
0: And now they get ready to ring in their own new partnership. The wedding of the year, maybe the decade, maybe the century, is upon us, and right around this country's 250th birthday. This will be one of the defining celebrity events of this, or really any, era. It will be peak wedding season before it's time to get back to football season.
4: Nothing publicly confirmed by the couple, of course. Wouldn't be the first wedding at Madison Square Garden. Sly Stone was married there in the mid-70s, and there was a mass wedding ceremony in the early 80s officiated by Sun Myung Moon. Moving out of round two, that's next. SportsCenter All Night, it's ESPN Radio.
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2: Wade Coco Gauff saw a tiebreaker in the third set. She trailed 5-3 in the third, was down in the third set tiebreaker before winning the final 6 points of the match to rally back from the brink of losing.
3: Well, I mean, I'm just trying to take it one point at a time. Honestly, Roland Garros, I was 2 points away from winning at one point. So for me, I was just thinking about, okay, I can definitely turn this around. And I felt like I was having a lot of chances in the break opportunities, and I just wasn't quite converting them. So I was just keeping the faith that eventually I'll get my one break. And once I got that, I was able to relax. And obviously tiebreaker is always nerve-wracking, but I don't know, just keep trying to chop and make the lead not as big of a gap. And that was the focus.
2: And she advances out of round two at Wimbledon. Back to baseball, Giants Diamondbacks.
4: Kavanaugh on deck, runner at first, Lee the pitch. Barracudo, high drive, left field, and this one, gone! Second home run of the inning, and that was a bolt from Barracudo. His fourth already, 3-0 Giants.
2: And BR with the call, Giants a 6-4 win over the Diamondbacks. Athletics beat the Dodgers 7-1. Shohei Ohtani 0-for-5 with 2 strikeouts in the loss. 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
2: The U.S. is on the verge of a national celebration this weekend. 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And a career milestone, technically a career first, for Sean Keyes. 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
7: 1-0 to Keyes is hit high in the air. Left field, backing up Taylor, turns at the wall. It is out of here. Sean Keyes has a major league home run, and it's 5-0 Blue Jays.
8: And he is pumped up running around those bases. What a moment for him on Canada Day.
5: Number 4.
2: Phillies have played the Pirates 6 times this season. They've won 5. 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
9: 1-0. Swung on. Hit high. Andy, center field. Manga back to the track, to the wall. It's gone into the hedges. Alec Baum dead center field. It's his 10th of the year. It's a 2-run shot, and the Phillies now lead it 10-6 here in the bottom of the 8th.
5: Number 3.
2: Cleveland beats the Rangers, putting up a crooked number in the 2nd. WTAM.
10: Mackenzie Gore, hands just below the chest, sets, fires. Swung on, hit high in the air to deep right. Duran's back, track, wall.
2: There are crooked numbers, and then there are crooked numbers. Cubs Radio Network.
11: Dansby Swanson, the batter. Hits a fly ball into deep left center. Back toward the wall. Grand slam. Dansby Swanson with a grand slam to left. He has 3 home runs and 8 runs batted in for the day. And the Cubs lead 22-3.
5: Number 1.
2: 3 homers on Wednesday for Swanson, and yet another for Junior Caminero. 620 WDAE.
12: And now the hottest man on the planet, Junior Caminero. And the first pitch to him. High drive deep to left field. He's done it again. Over the bullpen and left. A first pitch. 2-run homer by Junior Caminero. And the Rays have a 2-0 lead right from the jump.
2: He'll be 23 next week. Youngest player since 1900 to homer in 6 consecutive games. Nationals a 10-2 rout of the Red Sox. Boston's 8-run loss tied for their worst at home this season. He scored, but he was seeing red. That's next. SportsCenter All Night. It's ESPN Radio.
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18: Here is your latest Middle Tennessee weather. Thursday will be sunny and hot with a high near 101 and heat index values up to 111. A slight chance of showers and thunderstorms is possible after 4 p.m. Friday remains hot and mostly sunny with a 40% chance of storms after 1 p.m. From the Game Nashville Sports Network, I'm Selma Bouvier.
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1: U.S. soccer looks to continue their World Cup run as they face Bosnia.
2: Matt Breach was never really tested. This was a big boy performance from Mauricio Pochettino, and one that I think he should be very proud of his men for.
1: A blockbuster trade in the NBA.
3: They still have questions to fill to really make this a truly competitive roster against the best of the league, but right now, they just got a big fish.
1: Two of baseball's best pitchers toe the rubber in Philly.
4: Wheeler kicks the pitch. Swing and a miss, got him. Breaking ball. And Griffin becomes the ninth strikeout victim of the night for Zach Wheeler.
1: The slumping Yankees look to snap their six-game skid.
5: Drilled down the left field line. High enough. See ya. A home run for Rosario.
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6: 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And that was the focus.
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7: 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Yeah, big weekend coming up for America. Birthday celebrations, concerts, fireworks, you name it. And still a national team to pull for. In the World Cup, U.S. with a 2-0 shutout of Bosnia on Wednesday. Anything but a cakewalk. U.S. getting a goal from Balogun in the 45th minute. Then he's sent off in the 64th minute with a red card. Team USA playing down a man for the final half hour plus. They do get a goal off a direct kick in the 82nd minute from Malik Tillman and pull out the 2-0 win. ESPN analyst and former U.S. men's national team coach, Jürgen Klinsmann.
8: Well, I'm absolutely deserved win, and 2-0 is always a special result, obviously, for the U.S. men's national team. Fantastic going through to the round of 16 now. Winning this knockout match is kind of psychologically extremely important. I think they were very professional. They were focused. They were smart in many occasions, that leave aside maybe the red card, and they got the job done. I mean, it's fantastic. I think it gives them even more confidence now going into the next knockout, a big match against Belgium. And this was really fun to watch this U.S. team, that they didn't let Bosnia into that game at all. You know, they dictated the tempo. Obviously kept on going. And even after the red card then for Balogun, they kept going and looked for a second goal. So there's so many positives to take away from this game. It really gives you the feeling that there's far more to come.
7: U.S. wins, but about that red card for Balogun.
8: It looks a little bit kind of unfortunate, but if you're Messi, you don't get it called, you know. But if you're Balogun, you get it called, and that will, be a little bit of a disadvantage. But I think, you know, that the roster is so good. Also, Pepe coming on, or whoever plays it instead of him, they're talented enough to give Belgium a real fight and to make something happen there. I think they have absolute quality to beat Belgium. The Belgium of today, I would say, it's a different version of a Belgium than 4 or 8 years ago, or 12 years ago even. And but it is doable. And I think they can take so many positives away from this game. No, huge compliment.
7: Team USA getting the victory in the round of 32, advancing to the round of 16, advancing to that round for the fourth straight World Cup appearance and seventh time overall, second knockout stage win in World Cup team history, the first since 2002 round of 16 against Mexico. Balogun sent off in the 64th minute. He becomes the first player to score a goal and receive a red card in World Cup knockout stage action since Zinedine Zidane against Italy in the final in 2006. Balogun missing the final 30 minutes plus of this one. He'll have to sit out the round of 16. ESPN analysts and former Team USA members Jeff Cameron and Breck Shea.
9: You got to see maybe if there's a sub. I like how they left him in. Christian slid in the middle. Malik Tillman slid on the left. And they picked it up a notch. It didn't look like they were down a man.
10: Right.
9: Obviously, it's disappointing. I don't agree with it. But they didn't skip a beat. They kept going. They were playing. They fought hard. And they even scored another goal. Actually, two. One was called back. One was a great finish.
11: But they stepped up as a team. It gave them a little bit more energy. The questions have been, have we suffered enough? Have we endured enough pressure? We stepped up. We rise to the occasion. Mm-hmm. And we showed what Americans are all about. As a unit, we fought for one another. And it was a beautiful thing to watch.
10: And the call itself, what do you think?
11: That's absolutely ludicrous.
10: Okay.
11: I mean, the call was diabolical. I'm going to be honest with you. We've seen, I mean, if you look at it, there was no intention.
10: They're battling, you're flailing. Yeah.
11: You know, he's trying to step in, win the ball. The defender steps in, tries to win it. And he comes down. He's not trying to hurt or break the guy's ankle.
9: It's not malicious.
11: It's not malicious whatsoever. And then all of a sudden you see that. Then you can go back to the first game of the World Cup.
10: Yeah, there it is.
11: Messi does something. It's not called. He goes over and gives him a little pat and says, sorry, that's not called. So the inconsistency there, for me, it's just a poor decision by the referee. I think he had a nightmare of a game. They've been pretty good this World Cup.
9: I mean, I think this is where VAR gets it wrong. Like, if you watch the play live, it's nothing happened. It's just two people battling for the ball. Mm-hmm. It's when you take a picture of something and you look at it over and over, it looks awful. But I mean, if you try to body somebody, you take a step, you got to land, right?
10: Exactly.
9: And yes, he's going to be missed. He's going to be missed.
7: And the U.S. does advance, third ever win against a UEFA opponent in World Cup action, first since 2002 against Portugal. And Team USA now gets Belgium. And what a comeback. Belgium trailed 2-0 after the 85th minute. They become the first team. They beat Senegal 3-2 after extra time. They become the first team in World Cup history to win a match after trailing by multiple goals in the final 5 minutes of regulation. The 86th minute or later, they advance with the 3-2 win on Wednesday to get a matchup with Team USA. MLS on Apple TV analyst Keith Costigan earlier on ESPN Radio.
12: I don't think Belgium have looked good all tournament long. They don't really have a number nine. The one other thing to point out here is we played Belgium in March, and they absolutely played us off the park, beat us hands down. We're so much the better team. We look so different since then. They look so different since then. I don't think we're ever going to get a better opportunity hosting an understrength, an underwhelming Belgium team in the World Cup to move on to the quarterfinals. We have to get it done. It's going to be more difficult without Flo Balogun, but I give us every chance of... I don't even know if you call it upset. I guess you would because of Belgium's history, but this is the end of their golden generation, not the beginning. We're not in the primetime version of it. They're very, very beatable. They're not the team they were a few months ago. I give us every opportunity of winning and going on to our first quarterfinal since 2002.
7: U.S. and Belgium with the wins on Wednesday to force their matchup this weekend. Meanwhile, Mexico now knows who they will be playing, and it'll be England. England with a 2-1 win over Congo. England advancing to the round of 16 for the third straight World Cup, sixth time in the last seven editions. Harry Kane, both goals for England in the 75th minute. And in the 86th minute, ESPN FC analyst Craig Burley and Kieran Gibbs.
13: It could have been a real shock if it wasn't for the one and only Harry Kane, who has yet again put the country on his back and got us through to the next round. Big sigh of relief, spared us some embarrassment, but I have to say we have to give them credit because they've got the job done. It wasn't easy. They've had to dig deep. But I think from a performance standpoint, we have to do much better.
14: Harry Kane's a brilliant player. It's two great goals. He's now got the record for all England goals. He's got more goals than Pele at a World Cup and all that sort of nonsense. He hasn't won a World Cup, and he's unlikely to do so because he plays for England. But let's not forget, he took a dive for the penalty as well. So he's not perfect, and England really huffed and puffed, and they struggled. They struggled defensively. They struggled in the wide areas. I was surprised he didn't bring Morgan Rodgers on, but he got away with it. He struggled in the right back position where Jed Spence struggled a little bit. There's no Trent Alexander-Arnold. Reece James is injured, but he knew that was going to happen before the tournament started. I saw nothing today from England that tells me they're going to go to Mexico City and win that game. Absolutely nothing. If you'd asked me before the tournament, Mexico, England, I would have said, I'm tipping the scales towards England because they have too much quality. The tournament has told me thus far that that narrative has changed. Messi's got Argentina, you know, Brazil's got Vinicius Jr., France has got the ball, but England at least can hang their hat on. Yeah. They have a brilliant, brilliant, and I mean brilliant footballer up front who not only scores goals, but he leads the team, and I jokingly talked about he fell over for the penalty, or the penalty non-call, which he did. He is, without a doubt, just the guy that England are hanging their hat on to get them out of hole when they're in trouble. And they were in trouble today.
7: Harry Kane, 5 goals in this tournament, 13 for his career in the World Cup, tied now for 6th most by a man in tournament history. He passes Pele into that tie for 6th. 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
15: The Celtics are trading Jaylen Brown to the Sixers. For the Celtics, they tried to trade for Giannis. They missed out. But ever since then, they continue to have trade talks.
16: It's something Philadelphia had to do. This was a team that was outside of the play-in.
7: It's been talked about quite a bit. Jaylen Brown now has a new home. And it's in the division, in the conference, landing with the Sixers in Philadelphia. Sixers are sending Paul George 2 first-round picks and 2 second-round selections to Boston in order to complete the deal. Boston had spent recent days looking elsewhere for a trade partner, but it's a deal in Philly that they wind up taking. Surprise? ESPN insider Shams Charania.
17: We all, behind the scenes, saw it coming that the Celtics were going to be pulling the plug on this max duo of Jaylen Brown and Jason Tatum. They've already offered Jaylen Brown twice. In 2022, they offered him for Kevin Durant in a blockbuster potential trade. Then this summer, they offered him for Giannis Antetokounmpo. And so the thought around the Celtics was either we're going to trade Giannis for a premium player, or we're going to trade for Giannis, who's a premium player, or we're going to go get an abundance of draft picks. But why now? 3 years left on Jaylen Brown's contract, and I'm told Jaylen Brown never requested a trade, and yet over the last couple weeks, they shopped him relentlessly. There were multiple conversations that the Celtics would have with teams and really solicit offers from them. And there was a big extension decision coming up on the horizon. 2 years, upwards of $145 million. That this trade is a clear indication where the Celtics stood on that. That extension was probably not coming. And if it's not coming, where does that leave you with Jaylen Brown, who has already felt disrespected multiple different times? So as I went through these and tracked these contract talks, they set the bar so high in these talks, teams just did not meet that price, and that's exactly what we saw play out.
18: As you report, he didn't demand a trade. Why not just keep him? So what can the Celtics do now? What will they look like on opening night, you think?
17: That's the explanation that everyone's waiting for, though. It's like, why now when you have 3 years left on the deal? And when you shop a player the way they shopped him around the league, the word gets around, and it got to a point where teams felt like the Celtics were yearning to make a deal. So the Celtics felt that they had to get rid of Jaylen Brown at this point. They felt that they had lost early the last 2 years in the playoffs, this season and last season, that this duo, they made a calculation through this move that they did not have faith in Jaylen Brown and Jason Tatum again moving forward. So they gained flexibility through this trade, one less year on Paul George's contract. They got draft capital as well. They will continue to be opportunistic. But when you trade a player of Jaylen Brown's caliber and the return that they got, the amount of text messages I got today about that's all Jaylen Brown went for, it goes to show the way they operated these trade conversations. At the end of the day, it did hurt his trade value at the end.
7: Bit of a head scratcher around the association, and that includes ESPN analyst Kendrick Perkins.
19: First of all, this is a sad day for the Boston Celtics. And as a former Celtic, I do not approve of this trade. If you're going to trade a guy that's a top 10 player, you at least got to get back a guy that's a top 15, top 20 player. And Paul George is not that. Paul George hasn't been consistently good since I was skinny. And that's been a long damn time. When you talk about Jaylen Brown, your former finals MVP, conference finals MVP, NBA champion, coming off his best season of his career, statistically, leading this team, past, you know, defeating all the odds. They were supposed to be in the tanking mode. This team finished second in the East, and I know things didn't work out like it was supposed to for as the way that the playoff run ended, but at the end of the day, if you're Brad Stevens, to me, he had already lost when he lost the Giannis sweepstakes to the Miami Heat. If you're going to jump off the porch and you're going to make Jaylen Brown available, you got to make sure you pencil in that deal. This is nothing but sloppy seconds, in my opinion. And in the way I see it, he just basically handed the Philadelphia 76ers a trip to the NBA Finals next year.
18: They're kind of got your DNA, right? They'll battle for wins. But what do you think about the Celtics now? Any hope next year?
19: Hope to do what?
18: Make a playoffs.
19: Just make it to, they will make it to the playoffs, mm-hmm. but listen, it's not about just making it to the playoffs. When you talk about the Boston Celtics, when we're talking about the city of champions, it's always about winning it all. It's all about the expectations. It's all about win championships or bust. It's no in between. It's no gray area. And again, if you're going to make a move, it definitely has to be Beyonce vibes. You have to upgrade me. This is not an upgrade. No one in Boston is happy about this. And as a former Celtic, I must sit up here and say that with this move, Brad Stevens, his legacy took a hit today with this trade. And the only way he can make this right is that he got to make other moves. If I'm Brad Stevens, I want to make this right. I'm picking up the phone. I'm calling Rich Paul. I'm calling the Washington Wizards. And I'm seeing what's up with Anthony Davis. Because this is not enough. Paul George is not going to cut the mustard.
20: Paul George, a couple of first-rounders and a couple of second-round selections as well. Boston may not be celebrating, but America as a whole is this week. And there's one thing that's in America's DNA. It's baseball. You know who knows that? 23 and me. That's next. 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
1: 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Baseball on Wednesday. Cubs, Padres at Wrigley. Well, at least the Cubs were there. Padres, not so much.
2: And Dansby drives one in the air to center field. It's well hit. Back goes Merrill to the wall. It's gone. Another home run for Dansby Swanson. A three-run homer, and the Cubs take a commanding 9-0 lead.
3: Now I'm starting to feel better about the game.
2: Dansby Swanson, the batter, hits a fly ball into deep left center, back toward the wall, grand slam. Dansby Swanson with a grand slam to left. He has three home runs and eight runs batted in for the day. And the Cubs lead 22-3.
1: You heard that right. 22-3. They would hang on for a 23-3 win over the Padres. Cubs Radio Network. Dansby Swanson with that grand slam outscored the Padres himself on that one swing. Wound up hitting three home runs on the day. 23 runs for the Cubs, their most in a game since 1995 when they scored 26 in Denver against the Rockies. The 23 runs tied for the most by any team this season. Rockies actually did that in mid-June. Meanwhile, the Padres allowing 23, tied for the most in a game in franchise history. That dates back to 1977, and it was done by the Cubs, and it was done at Wrigley. As was Wednesday's. Cubs win it by 20. 23-3. They hit eight home runs, tied for the most in a game in franchise history. Oh, by the way, Cubs have won five straight games, second longest active streak in Major League Baseball. Yankees haven't had Aaron Judge on the field since May 31st. He's still on IL. Without him, New York is now 12-15. And that includes Wednesday's matchup against Detroit.
4: The 1-1. Ground ball and a base hit into right field. Green is in. Lee coming home. Throw not in time. Head first slide. Throw to second. Goes into center field. And Torkelson will score. McKinstry over to third. Three runs in for the Tigers in a 6-2 lead in the 11th. McKinstry delivers.
5: The 1-2. Strike three, ball game over, and the Yankees lose their seventh straight game, an absolutely awful stretch of baseball by the Yankees as they continue to lose. Their defense continues to be porous and not getting the hits when they need them.
1: Michael Kay on the YES Network. You heard the McKinstry two-run single and the error on 97 won the ticket in Detroit. Tigers with the 6-2 win, Tigers scoring four in the 11th to break a 2-2 tie. Yankees, as you heard, seven straight losses, longest active losing streak in baseball. Yankees manager Aaron Boone.
6: Yeah, it's been a terrible week for us. There's no way of sugarcoating it. And we're capable of way more, obviously. So, look, you're going to have stretches where it's tough, where you're missing some guys. But, you know, this was a really difficult week for us offensively and coupled with, you know, with that not playing clean enough and taking care of the ball well enough, that's what you get. You get an awful week. And, you know, as I said before, you know, they don't wait for any – there's no waiting to get back and get – like, we got to go. And, you know, hopefully we regroup on this off day and start playing better baseball this weekend.
1: Seven straight losses for New York, tied for the second longest streak under Aaron Boone. They had nine in August of 2023. Another loss for the Yankees. Another long ball for the Rays.
7: And now the hottest man on the planet, Junior Caminero. Now the first pitch to him. High drive deep to left field. He's done it again. Over the bullpen and left. A first pitch. Two-run homer by Junior Caminero. And the Rays have a 2-0 lead right from the jump.
1: He's homered in six consecutive games, tying Carlos Pena for the longest home run streak in Rays history. Rays a 4-0 shutout of the Royals. 620 WDAE with the call. Guardians and Rangers.
8: Mackenzie Gore, hands just below the chest, sets, fires. Swung on, hit high in the air to deep right. Duran's back, track, wall, gone! David Fry gets that most needed huge hit. A three-run home run to right. It's a five-run inning.
1: Big second inning for the Guardians. They go on to a 9-4 win over the Rangers. Tom Hamilton, WTAM. Straight ahead. A lot of side-eye in the NBA on Wednesday. That's next. 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
9: Hey, this is Rich Eisen. 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That's right. 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
16: 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And 102.9 The Buzz on-air personality Andy Herron celebrates 12 years. 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
1: Yankees drop a seventh consecutive game with their 11th inning loss to Detroit. Celtics pulling off a deal for Jaylen Brown. He goes to the Sixers. U.S. men's national team now one of the 16 left standing at the World Cup.
2: Absolute celebrations around the USA as the U.S. men's national team for the first time since 2002 have won a knockout game at the World Cup. 2-0 was the final score.
3: We expected the U.S. to beat Bosnia. They did exactly what we expected them to do. We didn't think it was going to be comfortable. It wasn't, but they got through the test very well.
4: This team didn't buckle. They didn't lose. They took it to a team like Bosnia who's playing for the World Cup dreams. This is a big boy performance by Mauricio Pochettino's men.
1: U.S. with the 2-0 win over Bosnia-Herzegovina, advancing to the round of 16. United States will play Belgium in the round of 16 in Seattle. Balogun scoring the first goal for the U.S. in the 45th minute, but saw a red card in the 64th minute, so the U.S. played down a man for the last 30 minutes plus of this one. They got a goal in the 82nd minute from Malik Tillman to make it a 2-0 lead, and it's the 2-0 win that sends them to the round of 16. Former U.S. goalkeeper Casey Keller was there along with ESPN's Jeremy Schapp.
5: So, Casey, the United States not merely surviving and advancing, but you might say thriving in advancing. You're giving me a look like
6: a little bit.
5: So your impressions after this knockout stage win?
3: Well, kind of what we expected. We thought Bosnia were going to be a little gritty, going to be a little bit difficult to break down. It did take the U.S. some time to break them down. They got the goal, and then obviously the red card was frustrating and then changed the game, as you would expect that it would. Then the U.S. got a free kick, got the second goal. Bosnia had a nice little late flurry, but in the end, yeah, I mean, the U.S. did what we expected them to do, beat a team that they should beat at home.
5: What did you think about the call, the red card for Balogun?
3: I thought it was soft. I thought it was just two players kind of coming together. Yes, in slow motion, it looked more serious than it was. There was no intent. There was nothing malicious about it. It was just you stepped on a guy awkwardly, and it looked bad, and the referee went to VAR. I mean, he didn't even think it was a yellow card to start with. So that was a little definitely frustrating for the fans, but even more frustrating for the team in Balogun because, again, showed his worth with a good goal and was dangerous the whole game.
5: So they're off the schneid. They finally defeated a national team from Europe after 5 years and 10 consecutive losses in those situations. Belgium on Monday in your town,
3: yep.
5: Seattle, without Balogun, what do you think?
3: Well, this isn't the Belgium that I think we've seen over the last several years, but they're growing into the tournament, which is dangerous. You have a team that's 2-0 down and being outplayed and finds a way to come back late and win a match in extra time. We know they have talented stars. We know they can cause problems. I mean, this is a team that lost badly to this Belgian side in a friendly not too long ago. But this is a different U.S. team, and this is a different Belgian team. So at home, I still think the U.S. has a fighter's chance of getting through.
5: Second knockout stage win ever for the U.S. Yep. MNT. First time in 24 years. They are on to the round of 16. For Casey Keller, I'm Jeremy Schapp in Santa Clara, California.
1: They're on to the round of 16, but for that round, they will not have Balogun. Thanks to that red card that we saw on Wednesday earlier on ESPN Radio, Keith Costigan from MLS on Apple TV.
7: Watching on replay, I can see why the referee would give a card and talk to Flo Balogun. But the reality is the letter of the law doesn't state whether intention is there or not. It's whether you're endangering an opponent. I still think intention should play a part in that decision. But once he went to video assistant review, I knew it was going to be given as a red. And I think we all had that same thought, especially the casual fans of World Cup soccer. Can we review it? Can it be downgraded? The reason why it can't be is simply put, it would start being any big name star player gets a red card and all of a sudden it gets reneged. There'd be talk about conspiracy theories, favoritism for one country over another. One referee saw it, another saw it on video. They came together. I think they came to the wrong conclusion, but ultimately, the red card is being given. We have to move on. I watch NBA as a casual fan, and in the fourth quarter and playoff games, I'll be like, wow, that guy gets the call, and, you know, it doesn't go against LeBron. There seems to be a referee leniency towards some of the bigger-name players. I don't think either are red cards, by the way. I think we've seen that comparison all over X and all over social media, saying, well, look, Messi didn't get a red card. Maybe he should have. I think that the way this should be worded is Messi didn't get a red card. That was correct. Flo Balogun shouldn't have gotten a red card either. And in any sport, all we want as fans and what will stop the debate is consistency. When you have the two pictures and you see how alike they are, again, we have a big lack of consistency. So it's frustrating.
1: So Team USA will play without Balogun for the round of 16. So who fills those shoes? ESPN analyst Jeff Cameron and Breck Shea.
6: I think it's got to be Pepe. He's going to step in. He showed it last game. He can run in behind. He'll make those same runs as Balogun. Obviously, Balogun's got big shoes to fill, okay, right? He's been outstanding for the U.S., scoring goals. His unselfish running, it allows players to get, you know, in the rhythm. I think Pepe's got to, he'll have the ability to do that. And I think, you know, this team will fight together and we'll get it done. I think we need to, from 2014, we lost to Belgium. I want to see a win from these boys up in Seattle.
8: Do things change in this situation or just plug and play and everybody plays the same way? Or are there some adjustments knowing your guy's not there?
9: I think Pochettino's got everything right. So I think he's going to, I think it's a plug and play, but obviously he's the guy in the locker room. He makes all decisions. You know who will be there Monday night is Weston McKennie. He was everywhere today. He was pressing from the front. He was making runs in behind, making their back line drop, giving us space. He on and off the ball, he was unbelievable.
1: U.S. will be facing Belgium in the round of 16. Belgium rallying for a win over Senegal 3-2 in extra time after trailing 2-0 in the 85th minute. Furious rally at the end. England also moving to the round of 16 with their win over Congo 2-1. Harry Kane with both goals for England in the 75th minute and in the 86th minute. ESPN analyst Kieran Gibbs.
10: I think he had two chances today, and he's put two away. Clinical, character, personality. He wants to be that guy, and he's continued to do it for the last 10, coming on 15 years now. He is colossal. Don't really know where England would be without him. I worry about England moving forward after he's gone.
1: England now moves on to face Mexico in the round of 16. That'll be Sunday in Mexico City. How big of an issue will the altitude be? ESPN FC host Dan Thomas.
11: Mate, everyone is telling me altitude, if you've ever played in altitude, you can't breathe, going up the stairs is tiring and all this sort of stuff. And these are people who've all played at the Azteca, so obviously it's going to be a key problem. But even if it was on sea level, you know, England are so rubbish, it doesn't really matter. Mexico come into this as favourites. They were great yesterday, weren't they, against Ecuador. Really lively, great energy, looked good. England have looked the complete opposite throughout this tournament.
1: They get through to the round of 16 with a 2-1 win on Wednesday. SportsCenter All Night, ESPN Radio.
12: The Celtics are trading Jaylen Brown to the Sixers. For the Celtics, they tried to trade for Giannis. They missed out, but ever since then, they continue to have trade talks. It's something Philadelphia had to do. This was a team that was outside of the play-in.
1: Jaylen Brown had been shopped by the Celtics, now lands in Philly. Seems like Jaylen Brown's had Sixers on his mind lately, like after the first round loss when he took to Twitch.
13: This is my personal opinion on basketball. Some of y'all might disagree, you know what I mean? But argue with your grandma. Flopping has ruined our game. Joel Embiid is a great player, one of the best bigs in basketball history. Flops. He know it. This ain't breaking news. This ain't, you know what I mean? It is what it is.
1: Now they're teammates. Joel Embiid, Jaylen Brown, teammates as a result of a deal that took quite a few people by surprise. ESPN insider Brian Windhorst.
14: The league is gobsmacked at how this trade went down. I mean, I think the one thing that was becoming apparent was that Jaylen Brown's value was much lower than the Celtics thought. But the fact that they would do this trade to the Sixers at this time has the league sort of feeling like they did it under duress. This is not a trade that you would make unless you felt like you were forced to make it. And so the explanation that the Celtics will ultimately give is going to be fascinating. You know, not only for the price to get, you know, to have to you know, take back a 37-year-old Paul George, who's had all kinds of injury history with over $100 million due on his contract over the next 2 years, but to trade it to a team in your division who you're almost certainly going to see in the playoffs over the next couple of years, it really has caught the league completely by surprise and is an indication that the Celtics were more desperate to get out of the Jaylen Brown business than they were to get a good trade to improve their short-term future.
15: What more could have been had by the Celtics had they held on to Jaylen Brown for however long they needed to?
14: But this is the thing. We don't know. We don't know what would have happened. But they felt like they had to make this deal now because it seemed like Milwaukee was somewhat close. I mean, Milwaukee was going back and forth on the Miami and Boston deal. I mean, only they know how close they got. But the perception was it was pretty close to Jaylen Brown essentially landing Giannis less than 2 weeks ago. And now this is a trade that generally is being viewed as completely one-sided. There's nothing that's happened in between. This is the same player who finished sixth in the MVP voting, second team All-NBA. So it is a very strange sequence of events. And frankly, you feel like there's a missing piece of information. And I wish, as someone in the information business, I could provide it for you right now. I have not been able to discover it. So I'm still looking, trying to understand it.
1: Celtics sending Jaylen Brown to Philly to the Sixers. They also make another deal. Mitchell Robinson, ESPN Shams Charania.
16: Free agent center Mitchell Robinson has reached agreement on a 3-year, $47.4 million to leave the Knicks after leading that historic championship that he played a big part in. He's going to depart them to join the rival Boston Celtics. The third year has a player option, but this is a major loss for the Knicks and a gain for a competitor. He was their top big man alongside Karl Anthony Towns. So to lose him to a competitor, no less, it was because the Knicks could not enter the second apron after owner Jim Dolan announced after the NBA Finals that the team would not be going into the second apron to maintain flexibility. So now the longest tenured Knicks player after 8 years, he was a second round draft pick, developed into a starting caliber player. Then he basically was their sixth man, part-time starter, shot blocker, rebounder. He leaves the Knicks. It's a big loss for that championship team. He joins the Boston Celtics.
1: Speaking of moves being made this week, Lakers with a handful of moves on Wednesday, including Quentin Grimes. The guard gets a 4-year, $60 million deal. Colin Sexton, 2 years, $19 million. ESPN analyst Quentin Richardson.
17: I agree. I mean, listen, anytime you got a guy like Luka, and we've seen what he does when he's healthy and he gets into the playoffs, he's a game changer. He can go, you know, supernova and lead his team, but now they're getting him the supplemental parts and the assets that he needs to be able to go forward. If they can get some depth in that bench, the Lakers could be looking like a problem moving forward. I'm interested to see how they continue to build this out.
1: 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New York's about to get busy, busier. City officials noting they are facing challenges, what with it being birthday season for the U.S., soccer season with the World Cup in town, and perhaps wedding season. Maybe a smokescreen, maybe not. But there have been crews at Madison Square Garden unloading equipment and a large carpet. Temperatures in the Northeast aren't the only things heating up.
18: Each year we go from football season,
19: the Seahawks win Super Bowl 60,
18: to the offseason,
20: Kansas City Chiefs select Montour Delay,
18: to wedding season. Only this year's wedding season includes a marriage of pop culture and pigskin, singer and scorer, a beauty, and on the football field, a beast.
19: Kelce over the shoulder, he's got the catch, he's got the touchdown!
18: Taylor Swift is about to marry Travis Kelce.

0: Travis Kelce's had a lot of big catches in his career. This would be the biggest.
1: Now they are about to take their own vows. This is what their fans have waited for since the couple started dating in 2023, when she showed up in a box at Arrowhead Stadium, the biggest star in a stadium that included Kelce and Patrick Mahomes. From there, their love story grew, along with the fascination that people had with them. Their relationship involved a Super Bowl ring,
2: and the Chiefs Kingdom, champions of Super Bowl 58,
1: an antique engagement ring.
3: It feels like, you know, I was on top of the world after the Super Bowl, and right now even more on top of the world.
1: And now they get ready to ring in their own new partnership. The wedding of the year, maybe the decade, maybe the century, is upon us. And right around this country's 250th birthday. This will be one of the defining celebrity events of this, or really any, era. It will be peak wedding season before it's time to get back to football season.
4: Nothing publicly confirmed by the couple, of course. Wouldn't be the first wedding at Madison Square Garden. Sly Stone was married there in the mid-70s, and there was a mass wedding ceremony in the early 80s officiated by Sun Myung Moon. Moving out of round two. That's next. SportsCenter All Night. It's ESPN Radio.
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6: 21 consecutive tiebreakers that she's won at majors, including the second set tiebreaker, which put this one away. Coco Gauff saw a tiebreaker in the third set. She trailed 5-3 in the third, was down in the third set tiebreaker before winning the final 6 points of the match to rally back from the brink of losing.
7: Well, I mean, I'm just trying to take it one point at a time. Honestly, Rolling Girls, I was 2 points away from winning at one point. So for me, I was just thinking about, okay, I can definitely turn this around. And I felt like I was having a lot of chances on the break opportunities, and I just wasn't quite converting them. So I was just keeping the faith that eventually I'll get my one break. And once I got that, I was able to relax. And obviously tiebreaker is always nerve-wracking, but I don't know, just keep trying to chop and make the lead not as big of a gap. And that was the focus.
6: And she advances out of round two at Wimbledon. Back to baseball, Giants Diamondbacks.
8: Kavanaugh on deck, runner at first, Lee the pitch. Vercoto, high drive, left field. And this one, gone! Second home run of the inning. And that was a bolt from Vercoto. His fourth already, 3-0 Giants.
6: And BR with the call, Giants a 6-4 win over the Diamondbacks. Athletics beat the Dodgers 7-1. Shohei Ohtani 0-for-5 with 2 strikeouts in the loss. 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
6: The U.S. is on the verge of a national celebration this weekend. Wednesday to our north, Canada Day. And a career milestone, technically a career first, for Sean Keyes. 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
11: 1-0 to Keyes is hit high in the air. Left field, backing up Taylor, turns at the wall. It is out of here. Sean Keyes has a major league home run, and it's 5-0 Blue Jays.
12: And he is pumped up running around those bases. What a moment for him on Canada Day.
9: Number 4.
6: Phillies have played the Pirates 6 times this season. They've won 5. 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
9: 1-0. Swung on. Hit high. And deep. Center field. Manga back to the track. To the wall. It's gone. Into the hedges. Alec Baum dead center field. It's his 10th of the year. It's a 2-run shot, and the Phillies now lead it 10-6 here in the bottom of the 8th. Number 3.
6: Cleveland beats the Rangers, putting up a crooked number in the 2nd. WTAM.
12: Mackenzie Gore, hands just below the chest, sets, fires. Swung on, hit high in the air to deep right. Durant's back, track, wall.
6: There are crooked numbers, and then there are crooked numbers. Cubs Radio Network.
12: Dansby Swanson, the batter. It's a fly ball into deep left center. Back toward the wall. Grand slam. Dansby Swanson with a grand slam to left. He has 3 home runs and 8 runs batted in for the day. and the Cubs lead 22-3.
2: Number one.
6: Three homers on Wednesday for Swanson, and yet another for Junior Caminero. 620 WDAE.
13: And now the hottest man on the planet, Junior Caminero. And the first pitch to him. High drive deep to left field. He's done it again. Over the bullpen and left. A first pitch. Two-run homer by Junior Caminero. And the Rays have a 2-0 lead right from the jump.
6: Caminero will be 23 next week. That's going to do it for SportsCenter All Night. I'm Jay Reynolds. Thursday, July 2nd, birthday of Jose Canseco, the former All-Star, is 62. Certainly some head-scratching yesterday with the Jaylen Brown trade. More reaction this morning. Unsportsmanlike is next. It's ESPN Radio.
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15: Here is your latest Middle Tennessee weather. Thursday will be sunny and hot with a high near 101 and heat index values up to 111. A slight chance of showers and thunderstorms is possible after 4 p.m. Friday remains hot and mostly sunny with a 40% chance of storms after 1 p.m. From the Game Nashville Sports Network, I'm Selma Bouvier.
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24: Davis. And look what happened. They won. What Draymond Green did with his contract opens that door for LeBron and Anthony Davis to team up with Steph and Draymond Green and Steve Kerr, which gives you an idea of why Steve Kerr is like, sounds like sticking around would might not be a bad idea.
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0: Unsportsmanlike with Evan, Canty, and Michelle.
1: Absolute celebrations around the USA as the U.S. men's national team for the first time since 2002 have won a knockout game at the World Cup. 2-0 was the final score.
2: We expected the U.S. to beat Bosnia. 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
3: This team didn't buckle. They didn't lose. They took it to a team like Bosnia, who's playing for the World Cup dreams. This is a big boy performance by Mauricio Pochettino's men.
4: And welcome to Unsportsmanlike here on ESPN Radio. 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I'm Michelle Smallman and CeCe, USA, USA. We are on to Seattle. The U.S. men's national team handles their business. They defeat Bosnia-Herzegovina yesterday. 2-0 is the result. And what a match from our boys in the red, white, and blue. CeCe, let's kick things off this morning with this World Cup update. 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
5: We dominated Bosnia yesterday, Smalls. Dominated 2-0. And guess what? We had two goals called back from offsides. I thought the one on Flo Balogun was a little bit ticky-tack, but whatever. We dominated yesterday's matchup with Bosnia, and now we're advancing to the round of 16, and we got Belgium on deck, Smalls. I can enjoy my 4th of July weekend, but guess what? Because we got Belgium on deck, no waffles for me for the next week. None.
4: Absolutely
5: I am
4: not.
5: Boycotting waffles until we get our win in the round of 16 over Belgium. Let's go.
4: Coast to coast, waffles should be off the menu.
5: No doubt.
4: Because what else does Belgium have? All right.
5: Exactly.
4: What else do they have other than waffles? But
5: exactly.
4: CeCe, this is the best that we've seen the U.S. men's national team. To think that they've won their second ever knockout stage match, as you said, on to the round of 16 to face Belgium. And the way that they played yesterday really showed me something about this group. They have been impressive throughout this tournament. They've won in a variety of ways. But when Balogun gets the red from VAR, which I thought was an incredibly crazy call for
6: terrible.
4: Him to get the red. And when we'd seen Messi earlier in the tournament with essentially the exact same play, not even get a card, for VAR to watch that video back and give Balogun the red, and the U.S. men's national team have to rally together, show some unity, really focus on defense as Bosnia was obviously attacking the U.S. in a different way. They got the job done, CeCe, in very impressive fashion.
5: No doubt about it, but it's absolutely brutal not having Flo Balogun for the round of 16. He's the top goal scorer for the U.S. throughout this World Cup, and to not have him in what he brings to the table in Seattle on Monday, it's going to be tough to overcome. But you saw the team yesterday rally. I thought Malik Tillman was awesome, not just with his ability to be able to score off the penalty kick, but also with his ability to be able to pass and facilitate. I thought it was a masterclass performance against Bosnia, and it's our first win in the knockout stage against a European team. So I'm glad that we've got the momentum in this tournament in our favor. And remember, that was something that we had a question about coming off of the loss to Turkey. I know we sat down a lot of guys because they had yellow cards. It's a situation now where I feel good about this team and how they're playing, but not having Flo Balogun is absolutely brutal, and that is going to loom large when it comes to our matchup against Belgium.
4: Balogun has been so efficient and so impactful for this team, CeCe. It's his third goal of the tournament against an expected goals ratio of just 1.3. He's just a guy that impacts this team in so many different ways. And to think that they advanced to this stage, which is so major for our country, for the U.S. men's national team, the program in general, and that they're not going to have one of their best players out there to compete is a tough pill to swallow. But what did you think of the call in general? Because when I initially saw it, the still photo looks pretty jarring, but then when you watch the video and Balogun steps on the player's ankle, it rolls over, you see that there's no intent there, or at least the way I interpreted it was that there was no malice or ill intent there. So I was very surprised that VAR watched the same video and that was the ruling that they came down with to give Balogun the red.
5: I just saw two players competing trying to get the pass. That's what I saw in real time. It didn't feel like Flo Balogun did anything malicious, but yet they decided to give him the red. I just felt like with the overall tenor of the game, it was very, very physical, and I thought that was the refs trying to get a handle on it. But I certainly didn't feel like it warranted a red, but that's exactly what the ruling was. And now we have to deal with that looming absence as we're advancing to the round of 16. But when you start looking at the overall success of the U.S. men's national team, it's been trending this way for several World Cups now. I believe this is our fourth straight World Cup when we're talking about advancing to this stage. So I think we've got a lot of momentum as an overall program, and you're starting to see the investments overall in USA Soccer start to pay dividends.
4: Well, CeCe, in addition to the United States beating Bosnia 2-0 to advance to the round of 16, we got a lot of NBA news yesterday. Your Lakers went shopping. Rob Pelinka, as Big Perk said, was in his young Miami Goyard bag. We're going to get to that a little bit later. But the big headline coming out of the NBA yesterday is that Jaylen Brown and the Boston Celtics are no longer. The Celtics did move Jaylen Brown after a lot of speculation. He, of course, was floated out there as the main piece in a potential trade with the Milwaukee Bucks to acquire Giannis. That doesn't go down. Giannis heading to Miami. But here are the terms of the deal. The Celtics traded Jaylen Brown to the Philadelphia 76ers for Paul George, two first-round picks, and two second-round picks. Those first-round picks, CeCe, 2028 and 2031. The second-round picks, 2028 and 2030. That completes the deal. What's your initial reaction to this trade? That sound coming from Philly's own Pat Costello, who seems thrilled that Paul George is out in Philly. But, CeCe, your reaction is what?
5: In isolation, this move makes no sense. It doesn't. There has to be something else coming down the pike for Boston and a future move that they're going to utilize the draft capital that they got in this trade with Philly. Because on his face, you trade Jaylen Brown for what amounts to a negative contract in Paul George, two first-round picks and two second-round picks. It just doesn't make sense. It doesn't, Smalls. You're talking about somebody in Jaylen Brown that won finals MVP, that's a champion, that has the most playoff wins of any player in the last 10 years. You're talking about somebody that has more regular season and postseason wins combined of any player over the last decade in the NBA. I just don't understand why the Boston Celtics would decide to take Philly up on this offer in this time and space. It just doesn't make sense. Even if this was the best trade that was available to the Celtics for Jaylen Brown, even if it was an untenable situation in which you knew he couldn't play for you this upcoming season, why trade him now? You have all of July, August, and September. The season doesn't start until October. Why trade Jaylen Brown now? Why settle for this deal now? It just doesn't make sense. So the only thing that allows me to rationalize this is if Brad Stevens and the Boston Celtics front office have a subsequent move in mind that they're going to use. They're going to turn Jaylen Brown into the combination of Paul George, Mitchell Robinson, and something else that makes you feel good about moving on from Jaylen Brown. But Smalls, I will go to the old adage in NBA circles. Four quarters does not make a dollar. It's hard to replace a player that has the kind of impact on both ends of the court that we've seen from Jaylen Brown. He's coming off a year in which he buoyed the Boston Celtics when Jason Tatum missed 66 regular season games. The Celtics still finished with the second best record in the Eastern Conference in a year where everybody thought was going to be a gap season.
4: That's right.
5: Because they couldn't contend. They had an opportunity to get to the playoffs. They were up 3-1 against the Sixers in the first round before they ultimately collapsed. But Smalls, Jaylen Brown gave you an opportunity to give Jason Tatum the chance to come back this past season. He did everything that we wanted him to do, best case scenario. And so, and in a lot of ways, exceeded expectations, had a career year. And this is what you get in return for him when you decide to trade him? It just makes me feel like Boston had no contingency if they did not land the plane with Giannis, and they could not walk the situation back with Jaylen Brown.
4: The word that comes to mind, CC, is desperate, question mark? Because there's, as you just alluded to, there seems to be a piece of information missing. How is a guy who is 29 years old, he's going to be 30 in October, coming off a career season, he finished sixth in MVP voting, second team All-NBA, worth this? How is this the same guy that days ago we were talking about being the piece that would put the Celtics in the driver's position to land Giannis? It was very confusing to me that this is what the Celtics got in return for Jaylen Brown. And I'm wondering what the information piece is that we're missing. How did this all go down? Here's our ESPN senior NBA insider, Shams Charania.
6: So the Sixers president, new president, Mike Gansey, reached out to the Celtics, made offers in recent weeks. It's been quite some time where these talks seem to have a level of traction because the Celtics has such a high bar on a deal, right? They were thinking, if you're going to trade us Paul George, we need four firsts, five firsts. We need a player like a VJ Edgecombe. Mm. That was the bar that was set early. So there were other teams around the league that might have stopped conversations or moved on to do other deals, but the Sixers stayed with it, stood around, stayed at the party. They didn't have Irish goodbye. They didn't leave early. They stuck around. And at the end of it, they were the last team standing today. So staying engaged, staying with it, that paid dividends for the Sixers. Now, when you think about it, and Perk makes that point, when you can get a 30-year-old player who's probably got 4 to 6 years left in his prime, potentially at this level, with a 20s Tyrese Maxey, with a 20s VJ Edgecombe, that is scary for the rest of the Eastern Conference.
4: CC, we have a lot more to get into with this move between the 76ers and the Boston Celtics. Again, Jaylen Brown on the move to Philly. Coming up next. Apparently, Philly is celebrating, or at least two of our resident Philly members, Cam Pratt and Pat Costello, they are celebrating. We heard CC's reaction to this. I briefly gave you mine. Coming up next, how did the rest of the league react to this trade? You're going to hear that next here on Unsportsmanlike. But first, I want to tell you about the wellness company. 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
7: Hey, this is Rich Eisen. 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
4: Colin Hanks is here on the program. The shirtless Sean McVay. What does this say to you?
5: I think Sean's the kind of stepfather that whatever you ask him, whatever the response is always 100%. 100%. 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You having a good time? 100%. Yep. And in a moment of crisis, would probably resort to Hundo P as a response.
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0: Kevin, Canty, and Michelle are unsportsmanlike.
1: The Celtics are trading Jaylen Brown to the Sixers for Paul George, 2 first-round picks and 2 second-round draft picks.
2: For the Celtics, they tried to trade for Giannis. They offered Jaylen Brown and 2 unprotected first-round picks for Giannis. 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They continue to have trade talks.
3: I think it's something Philadelphia had to do. I woke up this morning and I looked at the Eastern Conference and I looked at where Philadelphia was. I thought this was a team that was outside of the play-in.
4: Sportsmanlike here on ESPN Radio. 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If you're just tuning in, a big deal in the NBA yesterday. The Celtics agreed to send Jaylen Brown, former NBA Finals MVP, to the Philadelphia 76ers. It's a blockbuster trade. They get Paul George, 2 first-round picks in 2028 and 2031, and 2 second-round picks, 2028 and 2030, to Boston to complete the deal. Alongside Chris Canty, I'm Michelle Smallman. And Cece, you gave your reaction last segment to this trade. I gave my reaction last segment to this trade. What is the NBA saying about Jaylen Brown to Philly and what Boston was able to get in return? Here's Brian Windhorst, our ESPN senior NBA writer on SportsCenter.
5: The league is gobsmacked at how this trade went down. I think the one thing that was becoming apparent was that Jaylen Brown's value was much lower than the Celtics thought. But the fact that they would do this trade to the Sixers at this time has the league sort of feeling like they did it under duress. This is not a trade that you would make unless you felt like you were forced to make it. And so the explanation that the Celtics will ultimately give is going to be fascinating. Not only for the price to get, to have to, take back a 37-year-old Paul George, who's had all kinds of injury history with over $100 million due on his contract over the next 2 years, but to trade it to a team in your division who you're almost certainly going to see in the playoffs over the next couple of years, it really has caught the league completely by surprise and is an indication that the Celtics were more desperate to get out of the Jaylen Brown business than they were to get a good trade to improve their short-term future.
4: A lot of strong stuff from Wendy there, Cece. The league is gobsmacked. The Celtics made this move under duress. It caught the league by surprise. How do you interpret what Wendy just outlined there?
6: Well, here's the thing. I don't know many teams that would voluntarily close their championship window, and that's essentially what Boston did by trading Jaylen Brown. Now, the reality is this. When it comes to Jaylen Brown, I don't think the rest of the league believed that he's not a good player.
4: Mm-hmm.
6: What I believe is that the rest of the league understood that after Brown being dangled for Giannis didn't go through, that the Celtics were in a situation where they were going to be forced to move on from Jaylen Brown. And they were trying to get the discount because the Celtics were going to be forced to do this move under duress. So I don't think it's about Jaylen Brown's value per se. I don't think it's about Jaylen Brown and his impact on winning or lack thereof. I think this is ultimately about the rest of the league knowing that Boston was going to have to move on from Jaylen Brown. My only question to the Celtics and Brad Stevens would be, why now?
4: Mm-hmm.
6: Why not wait it out? When there's blood in the water, why decide that you're going to sell low? I'm not selling low for a guy that through the course of 10 seasons made the playoffs every single year, that led a team to 6 conference finals, 2 NBA finals, 1 title.
4: Mm-hmm.
6: And during that span, no team had more playoff wins than the Boston Celtics. I'm not just moving on from that guy. And this feels a lot like a salary dump, the way that it went down and trading him for Paul George. I get that Jaylen Brown has 3 years left on his contract, and I get that in order to make it right, you're probably going to have to give him a 2-year extension on max money, which he'd be eligible for this fall. But Smalls, you're taking back a contract in Paul George that has 2 years left on it to the tune of $110 million.
4: Ridiculous.
6: It's ridiculous. And this guy is 37 years old. When you think about this trade in isolation, the Boston Celtics got less for Jaylen Brown than the Clippers did for the 35-year-old Kawhi Leonard.
4: Mm.
6: That is insane. I just don't understand this move on its face. And that's why I contend that there has to be something else coming down the pike for Boston that could go ways to justifying or rationalizing the decision to trade Jaylen Brown to the Sixers yesterday.
4: Yeah, there's a piece missing, whether it's a subsequent move from Boston or something that we don't know about, because the math is just not mathing on this one. You mentioned Paul George's age. You mentioned the contract that the Celtics have to absorb. How about the fact that he's oft injured? How about the fact that he was suspended for 25 games back in January because he violated the NBA's anti-drug policy?
6: Yep.
4: The picks that you're getting in return, how does that make you better now? How does that maximize Jason Tatum right now? How do you think Jason Tatum feels this morning? And we don't know the texture of the relationship.
6: Smalls, we got to stop there. You asked an important question. How does Jason Tatum feel this morning?
4: I wouldn't be pleased.
6: I mean, sure, but when a decision of this magnitude happens, and this is somebody in Jaylen Brown that you co-starred with in leading a team to a championship, does Jason Tatum not have a voice in this? Was he not read in to the Jaylen Brown trade? Because I got to believe that when you decide as an organization to choose Tatum over Brown, and that's essentially what this is, you damn well better make sure that Jason Tatum is on board with trading Jaylen Brown out of the organization, but also what you got coming back in. And if that's not the case, then that feels like franchise malpractice for the Boston Celtics. So you asked the question, how does Jason Tatum feel this morning? I mean, it's hard for me to look at it and say that Jason Tatum would have had an issue with trading Jaylen Brown out of the organization, because he's the guy that they chose over Jaylen Brown.
4: Mm-hmm.
6: So he has to have some say in this decision happening. And even if he did have some say in this happening, then all of a sudden it's an indictment or a referendum on Jason Tatum for going along with trading a perennial all-star at the height of his powers. Somebody that helps you with winning. So either way you look at it, when it comes to the Jason Tatum of it all, it's a bad look for the player, it's a bad look for the franchise.
4: Let's drill down on that for a second, because there's so many tentacles of this move yesterday. The Celtics trading Jaylen Brown to the Sixers. They get Paul George and two first-round picks and second-round picks in return. CeCe, does this make Jason Tatum's life easier? We don't know the complete texture of the relationship between Jason Tatum and Jaylen Brown. What we do know is after this season, where Jaylen Brown was sixth in MVP voting in a season that we thought would be a throwaway for the Boston Celtics while Jason Tatum was injured, he kept them afloat. He did his job, which allowed Jason Tatum to come back and the two of them to compete for a championship. It obviously didn't come to fruition. But after that, he goes on a Twitch live stream and said this was his favorite season ever. Not the season that they won a championship, not the season that he won finals MVP. This season, which got a lot of people talking and wondering as to why this would be his favorite season. People were speculating what the relationship between JB and JT was like. But let's just look at the deal on its face. If I'm Jason Tatum, you removed my running mate here that I won with at the highest level. Okay, you're choosing me, but you're also putting a lot more pressure and responsibilities on my shoulders. You are telling the basketball world that this is my team now. Okay, it's my team. Did you make my team better? Did you put me in a better position to succeed? Are the Boston Celtics, that now I am the clear-cut face of and that I am supposed to lead back to a championship, in a better position to do so with this deal? I don't know how anybody could say yes. I don't know how anybody could say a 36-year-old Paul George, who is injured all the time, is a better replacement for Jaylen Brown. I don't know how anybody can look at these picks, the two first-round picks in 2028 and 2031, the second-round picks in 28 and 30, which are futures picks and likely won't be high in the draft, are going to be beneficial for me to do my job right now. So Jason Tatum, I'm sure, was in some way, shape, or form consulted on this, or at least he should have been as the face of the Boston Celtics. But I don't know how this has made his life easier or makes them better moving forward, CeCe.
6: Smalls, if he wasn't consulted, that's bad. If he was consulted, it's even worse. I'm just sitting here thinking about the scenarios. This is the face of the franchise, a champion. You're building around him. If you didn't talk to him, that's bad enough. If you did talk to him and he signed off on this, it's even worse. Either way, there's a lot more pressure on Jason Tatum than there otherwise would have been coming into next season.
4: Mm-hmm. Well, coming up next here on Unsportsmanlike alongside Chris Canty, I'm Michelle Smallman. Was this the best that the Celtics could do? Was this the best return that they could get for Jaylen Brown? We'll let you hear from Shyam Charania next on Unsportsmanlike.
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11: He's dribbling the ball with everything on the line. 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He's facing price hikes and cuts past him. Carrier Contracts tries to block him. 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He's at the edge of the box. 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
20: 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I also think this was an incredible trade for the Preds, not just in terms of acquiring Bork, but also what they gave up. A second and a third for Bork And taking Labushkin, the defenseman, is a favor for the Stars. But there are other teams that are doing bigger favors, taking on worse contracts with more term than Labushkin for 1 year at $3.25 million. Like, that is why you have cap space.
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6: And the front office decided we're going to roll with Paul George at $100 million over the next 2 years, as opposed to Jaylen Brown over the next 5 years at $300 million. I still don't understand it, Smalls, because if the whole goal is to optimize Jason Tatum and the rest of your core, Jaylen Brown does a lot more to help you do that instead of trading for Paul George and adding Mitchell Robinson and whatever else the Boston Celtics have planned for the rest of the summer.
0: The whole thing has broken my brain, Cece. As you're just outlining that, I still cannot believe that the Boston Celtics got this return for Jaylen Brown. Candidly, as you guys know, I am from St. Louis. I'm the biggest Jason Tatum apologist on this show. I think Jason Tatum is awesome. I think sometimes he is underrated, in fact. But let's keep it a buck, as you like to say. Jaylen Brown has been the stabilizing force for this team. Jaylen Brown has been the consistent force on this team. Jaylen Brown not only was deemed to be the best player in the Boston Celtics championship run when they needed him the most last year, and what was considered a year that the Celtics wouldn't even be competitive. He said, okay, watch this. And he kept them afloat. He was in the MVP conversation all season long. I know that the Boston Celtics kind of like to move quietly, and maybe they didn't like the way that Jaylen Brown was more vocal about certain things. Maybe they didn't like the live streams. Maybe they didn't like some of the commentary. But even if that's the case and there's some friction there from a personality standpoint, from a business standpoint and from a basketball standpoint, I still cannot understand how we went from days ago thinking, wow, the Celtics are going to throw Jaylen Brown in a deal for Giannis. That's certainly going to be the finishing piece that allows him, Giannis, to go to Boston, because how are the Bucks going to turn that down?
6: Yeah.
0: There's something missing here, Cece, whether it's something about the Jaylen Brown Boston Celtics relationship that we're not completely aware of, something from a basketball standpoint that the league is looking at that we're not aware of. I just can't fathom that this is the best that the Boston Celtics could do in return for Jaylen Brown. Here's our ESPN senior NBA writer Brian Windhorst on what the Celtics were able to get.
2: This is the thing. We don't know. We don't know what would have happened, but they felt like they had to make this deal now because it seemed like Milwaukee was somewhat close. I mean, Milwaukee was going back and forth on the Miami and Boston deal. I mean, only they know how close they got, but the perception was it was pretty close to Jaylen Brown essentially landing Giannis less than 2 weeks ago. And now this is a trade that generally is being viewed as completely one-sided. There's nothing that's happened in between. This is the same player who finished sixth in the MVP voting, second team All-NBA. So it is a very strange sequence of events. And frankly, you feel like there's a missing piece of information. And I wish, as someone in the information business, I could provide it for you right now. I have not been able to discover it. So I'm still looking, trying to understand it.
0: So even Wendy doesn't have the information we're looking for, CC.
6: Yeah, this doesn't feel right. But here's the thing, Smalls. Even if Jaylen Brown was difficult to deal with, that's what the money is for. Mm. That's what your coaches get paid for. That's what the front office gets paid for. Quite frankly, that's what ownership signs up for when you have superstar players. And make no mistake, Jaylen Brown is a superstar. This is somebody that's a perennial all-star. He's an all-NBA talent. Again, I said it before, I'll say it again. Nobody has won more games, regular season and postseason, over the last decade than Jaylen Brown. Nobody in the league. And so when you have a tandem of Brown and Tatum that you ride to a championship that you know is still at the height of their powers, both of which are in their primes, both of which have told you at various points throughout the offseason that they're committed to the Boston Celtics for the foreseeable future, why would you ever move off of one of them if it's not for another superstar player? It just doesn't make sense. And Smalls, I go back to the twitch that Jaylen Brown had back in early May when he said he could see himself with the Celtics another decade. Another decade. You went from that to selling him for pennies on the dollar to the 76ers, getting fleeced in the deal, and bringing back a 37-year-old in Paul George who's on a negative contract. It just doesn't make any sense to me.
0: It doesn't make any sense to me either.
6: But guess what? Their misfortune is the Sixers' gain. Mm-hmm. Because now when you add Jaylen Brown to Tyrese Maxey and Vijay Edgecombe, you all of a sudden have the makings of a squad that could be top four in the Eastern Conference. If we're power ranking the East right now, and assuming health for everybody on the board, I got the Sixers as the second best team behind the New York Knicks. I got the Knicks, then the Sixers at number two, the Boston Celtics third, the Pacers fourth, Cavs fifth, and the Raptors sixth. That's how I'm looking at the Eastern Conference. That's what this move does for the Philadelphia 76ers.
0: Let's drill into that more next, CC. We've talked a lot about the Boston Celtics side of this, but what about Philly? What does this move make the Sixers? We'll dive into that. Plus, we want to hear from you. If you're a Celtics fan, if you're a Sixers fan, this is a blockbuster deal. It's confusing not only to CC and myself, but apparently to the entire NBA. How are you feeling about this trade? 888-SAY-ESPN. That's 888-729-3776. We'll examine the Philly side of this and your calls next on Unsportsmanlike.
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5: Here is your latest Middle Tennessee weather. Thursday will be sunny and hot with a high near 101 and heat index values up to 111. A slight chance of showers and thunderstorms is possible after 4 p.m. Friday remains hot and mostly sunny with a 40% chance of storms after 1 p.m. From the Game Nashville Sports Network, I'm Selma Bouvier.
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0: 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This Was SportsCenter is presented by Gusto. Again, Jaylen Brown on the move. He is leaving the Boston Celtics. He's headed to the Philadelphia 76ers. Yep. In return, Boston gets Paul George, 2 first-round picks, and 2 second-round picks. We've been confused by the nature of this deal. We've been confused by the thought that this is the best that the Boston Celtics could get for Jaylen Brown, a former finals MVP, a guy coming off a career year, who finished 6th in the MVP voting, who's turning 30 in the fall. So we're wondering, what piece of information could we be missing here? We know that Jaylen Brown was outspoken. We know that perhaps the Boston Celtics didn't like that at times. But from a basketball standpoint, how did they view Jaylen Brown? Here's Brian Windhorst, our ESPN senior NBA writer, and of course, host of the Hoop Collective podcast, on what the Celtics thought about Jaylen Brown.
1: Look, I just know that the Celtics felt that even though Jaylen Brown was talking about himself for MVP, or there was this MVP campaign for Jaylen Brown, the Celtics did not feel that Jaylen had the best season on their team. And I don't mean Jason Tatum. I'm talking about they felt that Derek White had a better season.
2: Despite the fact he had a poor shooting season.
1: I agree.
2: But they felt he impacted winning the most.
1: And the statistics that people used to analyze.
2: Yeah, on off and whatnot.
1: Said that.
0: CeCe, Jaylen Brown finished 6th in MVP voting this season. He was second team All-NBA. He led the Celtics to a 56-win season, again in a year that everyone thought they wouldn't be competitive. He averaged 28.7 points, 6.9 rebounds, and 5.1 assists per game. That matches or exceeds all his prior career highs. And the team that he played for thought that Derek White had a better season than him.
3: That's ridiculous, Smalls, and I hate that. And we got to stop with the Jaylen Brown smear campaign just because the Boston Celtics decided that they didn't want the headache anymore of dealing with him. Jaylen Brown was the guy that all the opponents circled in terms of who they have to stop first. It wasn't Derek White.
0: Right.
3: So you can say the advanced metrics say that Derek White had a better season or had more impact on winning or had a better plus-minus, all that garbage. All I know is this. Jaylen Brown was the focal point of every opponent's defense when they were trying to stop the Boston Celtics offense. Jaylen Brown was second in the NBA in terms of points off of drives last season. Jaylen Brown has been awesome for the Boston Celtics. He was a finals MVP. He led you to a championship when a lot of people didn't think that the tandem of Jaylen Brown and Jason Tatum wouldn't work. The only reason that you're starting to hear all of this slander come out now is because the Boston Celtics had no choice but to trade Jaylen Brown after they swung and missed on what was trying to trade for Giannis Antetokounmpo. The Celtics messed this up, and now they are slandering Jaylen Brown's reputation, both professionally and personally, in attempt to save face. And I ain't going for it. The Boston Celtics messed this up. This is a masterclass in star player mismanagement as far as the NBA goes. And they are getting pennies on the dollar for this trade.
0: Well, we want to hear from you. 888-SAY-ESPN. That's 888-729-3776. If you're a Sixers fan, if you're a Celtics fan, weigh in on this one. First, we have Richie P, who's tuned in on ESPNU in Ohio. He's a Celtics fan. Richie, talk to us. It's a safe space. How you feeling?
4: Hey, y'all. I'm not just a Celtics fan. I'm born and raised in Boston. It says Laker hater on my birth certificate. That's how my blood runs green. This is the worst trade since Babe Ruth went to the Yankees. I cannot understand why they did this to this man. Like, I agree with CC. They can't disparage his name like that. He was a savant in school. He has a master class in how to act without getting in trouble. He's a good basketball player, but a better human being. I'm standing in my man cave looking at my 6-foot fat head of Paul Pierce on the wall. Mm-hmm. I am

0: sick to my stomach.
1: Sick to his stomach, CC.
2: No, Richie's got it right. And here's the thing, Smalls, to echo his sentiments. Jaylen Brown, at the end of his career, he warrants putting his jersey in the rafters in Boston. That's the type of player that we're talking about. So when you have an all-timer in your franchise's history, especially a franchise that has the rich history that the Boston Celtics have, if you have a player who over the last decade produced enough, won enough, that warrants you putting his jersey in the rafters, how can you trade him when he's 30 years old and get that kind of return? That is completely unacceptable. Forget about what you think about the advanced metrics, the analytics, and all that other stuff. If you just think about it in the context of Jaylen Brown, finals MVP, champion, produced at a high enough level that warrants us putting his jersey in the rafters in TD Garden. We traded him for a negative contract in Paul George and two first-round picks and two second-round picks. That's all we got? Yes, Miles, this is a miss. And think about it. The Boston Celtics, they were the ones that set the bar when the Giannis trade fell through and said, we want a minimum of four first-round picks for Jaylen Brown. This is not four first-round picks for Jaylen Brown. If you really want to boil it all down, it's really one first-round pick for Jaylen Brown because you have to give somebody a first-round pick just to take the negative contract that is Paul George's deal. So, like, this is an embarrassment for the Boston Celtics. And new general manager Mike Gansey for the Philadelphia 76ers, he's already done a better job than his predecessor, Daryl Morey, and he ain't been on the job for a full season yet. He's already done a better job. He traded for Jaylen Brown, and he signed Dean Wade. When you look at the starting five for the Philadelphia 76ers, it's pretty damn good. So I would just say that if you're Boston, there's no world that exists where you can justify this trade. And now, not only are you trying to do spin and damage control when it comes to the PR of it, now you're also going to have to do damage control when it comes to matching up against the Philadelphia 76ers in years to come, because when Jaylen Brown walks back into TD Garden, you best believe he's going to have steam coming out of his ears.
1: So I'm glad you brought that up, because remember when it first was revealed that his name was floated out there as part of the Giannis deal, there was a video that circulated where Jaylen Brown said, "You're turning me into a monster." Think about the chip that is going to be on his shoulder in Philly. Okay, you didn't want me. You shot me not once but twice, and you ultimately shipped me out of Boston for this. Okay, let me show you what's up. And I have one more thing to say on this, CC. Richie brought up an interesting point when he talked about Jaylen Brown, the person. Regardless of what the Celtics perhaps didn't like about him or some friction that exists, this is someone that not only brought you success at the highest level, but that was a good co-face of your franchise. This is a brilliant person who spoke with the media. This is someone that impacted your community in a positive way. I know that this is strictly basketball and some of that stuff doesn't get weighed, but this is someone that focused on underserved youth in the area, focused on financial literacy for communities that could have used the education. He was a very good Celtic. So to think that they would move with such desperation to get him out of there, I just can't make sense of this. I cannot make sense of the deal.
2: Can I ask you a question? Did Philadelphia and Boston trade Jaylen Brown for A.J. Brown? Just saying. Fire minds want to know.
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1: Jaylen Brown taking his talents to Philly.
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5: 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Alongside Chris Canty, I'm Michelle Smallman. A more difficult riddle to solve is why the Boston Celtics made this deal. And again, if you're just tuning in, Jaylen Brown out in Boston. He heads to the Philadelphia 76ers. They get Paul George, two first-round picks and two second-round picks in return. Those picks for the future, 2028 and 2031, first-round picks. 2028 and 2030, second-round picks. And this is definitely a confusing deal. We've been analyzing it from every which way. The Boston Celtics were obviously moving with a sense of urgency here. Some may call it desperation. But, Cece, let's drill in a little bit more on what this makes the Philadelphia 76ers. Adding a motivated Jaylen Brown to that squad elevates them to what?
6: I think it elevates them to a top four team in the Eastern Conference. And right now, assuming health, I've got them as the second best team in the East behind the New York Knicks. I think I'm that bullish on what the Sixers are putting together. You've got the backcourt of VJ Edgecombe and Tyrese Maxey. You got Jaylen Brown. He's probably going to slot in at small forward. They signed Dean Wade from the Cleveland Cavaliers, floor spacing big. And then you've got Joel Embiid. You feel pretty good about that starting five if everybody can stay on the court. If you can get them to the postseason, then all of a sudden you're talking about a team that can do some damage once we get to the playoffs. So, yeah, I like what the Sixers are putting together. And now what they've done is manage the downside of some of the bad contracts that they've had on their books, right? You got rid of Paul George, and now, yeah, you hold your nose with the Joel Embiid contract. Is he overpaid? Absolutely. But in terms of him being able to fit in as a tertiary option at best, then all of a sudden you feel good because you're not as reliant on him, at least on the offensive end, in order to be able to have success and win basketball games. So, yeah, I like what the Sixers are doing. Their new general manager, Mike Gansey, is hitting the ground running. Mm-hmm. And I feel good about the vibes that are now around the team.
5: Maybe he's a little bit better at the winning thing, CeCe?
6: Maybe just a little bit.
5: Maybe just a little. Well, let's.
7: I'm pretty good at the winning thing.
5: Oh, boy.
6: But we got to check in with our resident Sixers fans, Pat Costello and Cam Pratt. Where y'all at with this?
8: I could not be possibly higher on this deal. And it's crazy because I'm a Sixers fan, but I keep going back to the Celtics side of things and how little sense this makes. Whatever smear campaign they're going to put out about Jaylen Brown over the next couple weeks is whatever. All of it cannot be justified because of the return they got. And I know what Sham said. I can't possibly fathom that this was the best return they could get around the league for Jaylen Brown. And like you said, Canty, if it was at this moment, it wouldn't be, you know, a month from now if they continue to talk to teams. I just don't know why this was the quick trigger they had to have for this guy that didn't request a trade, clearly wasn't thrilled to be there at this current moment, and why this was the return. I don't know what's happening there, if it's new ownership, if it's Brad Stevens just like losing his finger on the pulse, or if there's a move coming down the pipe for them. So I'm thrilled for the Sixers. I think this is an excellent move. I think Jaylen Brown fits in there, even though he told Joel Embiid that he's a flopper. I think they'll work that out, and I think they'll be okay there. I think that he's a great fit in the city. I think he's going to be awesome there. He's going to be beloved there for however long he's there, hopefully 5-6 years. He's only 29 right now. Great move for the Sixers. I just cannot possibly come up with a reason why this makes sense in Boston.
5: Pat?
9: I've always said I believed in the Sixers. I've never doubted them once.
5: CZ, now he's a Sixers fan.
6: Now he's back on board with the Sixers.
9: I've believed the whole time. All I said from the start is, I can't believe in a team that thinks that Paul George would ever be the answer. And they finally listened and shipped him up to Boston. We're back, baby!
5: I just imagine the powers that be in Philly sitting around in a big conference room with plush leather chairs. Maybe there's some snacks and beverages there. They're contemplating what they're going to do for the future. And somebody's like, well, Pat Costello on Unsportsmanlike did say that we should move on from Paul George. Why don't we figure out how to make that work? Well, let's look at the lines in Vegas here, guys.
8: They must have popped champagne yesterday,
10: right?
8: Hold on,
10: real quick, because Smalls, great that you just mentioned this. I saw this tweet, and it's just about Paul George. It's like the all traded for Paul George team. So you want to hear the guys that have been traded?
5: Oh, yes. So, let's get the names.
6: This is a long and distinguished list.
10: But, like, here's your starting five. SGA.
5: Oh, man.
10: I know he dealt with injuries, but Victor Oladipo at a time was really good.
8: Yeah.
10: Jaylen Brown, Jalen Williams, and your center, is DeMontis Sabonis.
8: That's an unbelievable team.
6: Go through the names again.
10: SGA, this is just your starters. SGA, Victor Oladipo, Jalen Brown, Jalen Williams, and DeMontis Sabonis as your starting five that have been traded for Paul George. So Paul George doesn't...
9: That's such a good team.
5: That's crazy.
10: It's like he doesn't help you win now. He helps you win in the future.
6: That's insane.
5: Wow.
6: That's insane.
5: Again, what that's is Boston crazy. Doing? Well, the 76ers...
6: So, I guess that's a good sign for the Sixers, right?
5: Yes, that is a good sign for
6: that's
5: the Sixers.
6: That's a great sign for the Sixers.
5: It is a good sign for the Sixers. And Vegas thinks so as well, CeCe, because they moved from 60 to 1 to 22 to 1 to win the NBA Finals. That's according to DraftKings. They also went from 20 to 1 to plus 900 to win the East. What does this trade make the Sixers? Are they firmly contenders for the NBA Finals? Here's our ESPN NBA analyst, Kendrick Perkins.
11: First of all, this is a sad day for the Boston Celtics. And as a former Celtic, I do not approve of this trade. If you're going to trade a guy that's a top 10 player, you at least got to get back a guy that's a top 15, top 20 player. And Paul George is not that. Paul George hasn't been consistently good since I was skinny. And that's been a long damn time. When you talk about Jaylen Brown, your former finals MVP, conference finals MVP, NBA champion, coming off his best season of his career, statistically, leading this team, defeating all the odds. They were supposed to be in the tanking mode. This team finished second in the East, and I know things didn't work out like it was supposed to for us the way that the playoff run ended, but at the end of the day, if you're Brad Stevens, to me, he had already lost when he lost the Giannis sweepstakes to the Miami Heat. If you're going to jump off the porch and you're going to make Jaylen Brown available, you got to make sure you pencil in that deal. This is nothing but sloppy seconds, in my opinion, and the way I see it, he just basically handed the Philadelphia 76ers a trip to the NBA Finals next year.
5: Strong words there from Big Perk, obviously a guy with the utmost history in Boston, an NBA champion there. You could hear the sadness in the beginning. You could almost hear how confused, frustrated, like sick he is over this deal, CeCe. I can't imagine how this is going over in Boston this morning. And Perk with an interesting commentary to stick the landing there that Brad Stevens is handing the Sixers a trip to the NBA Finals.
6: Yeah, I mean, listen, if Joel Embiid plays in 60 games, then yeah, I could absolutely see that. I mean, you've got guys that can drive and score in Tyrese Maxey, VJ Edgecombe, and Jaylen Brown, and you've got bigs that can space the floor offensively to give those guys room to get into the paint. And then defensively, you've got enough versatility with that group to be able to match up and not have anybody on the court be a liability. So, yeah, I think he's right. If everybody stays healthy, this is a team that can do some damage once we get into the postseason. Now, of course, I'm still going to defer to the reigning defending champs in the New York Knicks, and they're the champs until somebody beats them. But I promise you, if those two teams matched up again in the postseason, it won't be a sweep like it was last year, because this group is really formidable now. So, I like what the Sixers are doing, and I can't give enough credit to the general manager, Mike Gansey, and to ownership for the Sixers. I'm pretty sure when they got ready to execute this deal, they couldn't believe that the Boston Celtics were willing to do it.
5: Do you think they're like, was our connection clear? Is this what they offered? this is what we're going to have to give up in return. They're going to take the deal. It's interesting, but I don't want to gloss over one thing. You said if everyone can be healthy. That's a big if when it comes to Joel
6: Embiid.
5: That if
6: is doing God's work, no
5: doubt. It's a big if. We're excited about the deal for the 76ers. This certainly makes them better. I'm with you. I think this firmly puts them as the direct competitors for the New York Knicks in the East, but we cannot assume health when it comes to Joel Embiid.
6: But here's the thing. We used to say that all the time about the Sixers, and we were talking about Joel Embiid and Paul George, two players going into last year that we thought were top three guys on the Sixers squad. Now, we're just talking about the health of Joel Embiid. We're not worried about the health of anybody else in the projected Sixers starting lineup. That's got to be a win if you're a Sixers fan. You're not worried about health. Jaylen Brown is always going to play. Yeah. Tyrese Maxey is always going to play. Vijay Edgecombe's always going to play. So now all of a sudden you feel a lot better about where your team is because the best players on the team, Embiid aside, are going to be on the court on a night-to-night basis.
5: Right.
6: That's a win.
5: That's a big win. Let's hear from Hakeem, who is joining us on ESPNU. He's in Philly, EC. Hakeem, what's your reaction to this deal for your 76ers?
12: Huge. Huge deal. It was good to see them get out that Paul George deal. That was disgusting. I got a question for my man, CC, man. He always good with the numbers and breaking all this down. So just real quick. We know that the West is the tougher road to get out of, to reach the finals. Is the East a better option for LeBron to slide to and come to a team in the East, you know, other than Golden State or Denver? And with the Brown trade happening, is that a spot he might look at coming?
5: Hakeem with an interesting question, CC. Now that LeBron James's future is still up in the air and Rich Paul is serving the landscape of the NBA and is going to bring every option to LeBron before he makes his decision to where he'll play next season, could the Sixers all of a sudden be on that list?
6: Listen, a few years ago, the Sixers were involved in that flirtation with LeBron James. Now, it ultimately didn't go through, but I would say this. The organization has done enough to make themselves attractive for LeBron James if he wants to go somewhere and contend for a title. And that's the reporting that we're getting from Shams and everybody else in NBA circles, everybody else that covers the sport. LeBron does want an opportunity to compete for a title. I will say this, the East is by far the easier pathway when you're doing a compare and contrast to the Western Conference. And the Sixers have now put themselves in that mix for teams that LeBron James should consider if you're just looking at roster composition and the guys that can get you to the championship rounds. Now, I don't think it's going to happen, but I would say this. If you're just talking about the rosters that will allow a player like LeBron to compete, the Philadelphia Sixers should be at the top of the list if you're looking at teams in the East.
5: He's Chris Canty. I'm Michelle Smallman. Coming up next, we're going to continue with your calls. CC, as you can imagine, the phone lines are lighting up on this one. Plus, we didn't even get to this. Your Lakers went shopping. But Rob Pelinka spent that yesterday. He absolutely did. But did he go shopping at Rodeo Drive or on Canal Street? We're going to break that down next, but I want to let you know that you have the opportunity to help people affected by the Venezuela earthquakes. Your donation through redcross.org/ESPN enables the Red Cross to prepare for, respond to, and help people recover from this disaster. We're on Sportsmanlike.
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5: Sixers, Jaylen Brown on his way to Philly. Boston getting Paul George. Two first-round picks and two second-round picks in return. But CeCe, your squad getting a little overshadowed based on what happened in Boston and Philly because your boy Rob Pelinka went shopping after it was announced that LeBron James informed the Lakers that he was going to play elsewhere next season. Here's what the Lakers added. Here's what Rob Pelinka put in that bag. He's adding Walker Kessler via trade. Mm. Sandro, let's see if I can do it. Mamu Kelishvili.
6: There you go.
5: Look at me, CeCe. I was inspired by you. Mamu Kelishvili, also known as Mamu. Quentin Grimes and Colin Sexton. The Kessler trade, they're sending an unprotected first-round pick in 2031 and 2033 and a first-round swap in 2028 and 2030. Mamu Kelishvili, 4 years, $52 million deal. And Quentin Grimes will receive a 4-year, $60 million deal. And finally, Colin Sexton, 2 years. $19 million. CeCe, this is your squad. What does this make your team in the West now?
6: We back up, Smalls.
5: Oh, we're
6: up. That's what it is. We back up. I will say this. Over the last week, Rob Pelinka has handed out about a half a billy in contracts.
5: He's spending it.
6: He is spending that money. But listen, when LeBron James came out and said the Lakers can move on with their offseason plans, you knew this was going to be the response. Because the Lakers were just trying to figure out a way to add all of these pieces that they felt that they needed to complement Luka Doncic while also being able to show the requisite level of respect to a legend in LeBron James and offer him that stage in Hollywood if he wanted to close his career and have a storybook ending. LeBron opted for door number two, which means that Rob Pelinka was free to move about the cabin, and that's what he did. He went out and got Walker Kessler from the Utah Jazz. He was a restricted free agent. They got him on a sign-and-trade on a $130 million deal. So there's your quote-unquote A-list center, Walker Kessler. Even though he's not an all-star, he was on the all-rookie team once upon a time, will probably be an all-star into the future. And now you're talking about adding another four spacing big in Mamu, and then Colin Sexton and Quentin Grimes in your backcourt. So I feel good about what the Lakers were able to get done. I think it's the right direction for the team. And this was the summer that they absolutely had to make moves to make sure that Luka Doncic would stay on board with the overall direction of the team and make sure that L.A. felt like it was a viable place for Luka to contend for championships into the future.
5: I'm a bit surprised that you're so high on this shopping when Nuno poses the question, did Rob Pelinka shop at Rodeo Drive or on Canal Street? Because Rob Pelinka certainly spent that money, but do you think that these moves really make a material difference with how you view the Lakers in the West?
6: I think the Lakers are the best offensive team in the West.
5: The best offensive team in the West?
6: Best offensive team in the West. Now, defense is going to be what it's going to be. There's areas there that they've got to get worked out. But the Lakers are the best offensive team in the Western Conference.
5: Wow.
6: I'm saying that with my whole chest. Yeah, we gonna score some points. Yeah, that's going to happen.
5: Okay, the best offensive team in the West, then, how much pressure does this put on Luka? Now, if this is firmly your team, for a while we've been talking about this dual timeline that the Lakers had been working against with LeBron James and Luka Doncic. Now with LeBron out of the picture, the Lakers are free to make Luka the centerpiece. They've put these pieces around him. You think that they're going to be the best offense in the West. That's putting a lot of pressure on Luka Doncic to deliver.
6: It is, but that's the whole point when you make the Luka trade, right? That's why you moved off of Anthony Davis and you basically cut the window that LeBron James had to contend for a championship down, or in effect closed it, because you realized the opportunity that was in front of you. You had a guy that was, what, six-time first-team All-NBA and Luka fall into your lap? You have to take advantage of that, and that's exactly what Rob Pelinka did. But when you do that, you're signing up for a very specific team in order to accentuate what Luka Doncic does best. And to me, that's exactly what they did with the moves that they went out and they made. Now, we'll see what ends up happening. Defensively, the Lakers got a lot better in the second half. If J.J. Redick can find a way with this group of guys to build on some of those systems on that end of the court, then I feel really good about my Lakers being able to contend in the Western Conference. Yeah, we might not be one of the top two teams in terms of front runners to get to the NBA Finals, but I feel like if everything falls into place, if everything comes together, then the sum of what we have on this team can be greater than the individual parts. And I think that Luka Doncic is going to take it to another level, is going to hit another gear that we have yet to see while he was donning a Lakers uniform.
5: Well, he needs to. Now's the time to do it. You were very upset, if you're Luka, that the Dallas Mavericks in the cloak of darkness on a weekend decided to move on from you as a 25-year-old superstar who just brought them to the NBA Finals. You felt the type of way about that. Now, the Los Angeles Lakers, not any franchise, the Los Angeles Lakers has you as the centerpiece and they've built around you. You want to prove the Mavs wrong? This is your opportunity. However, CeCe, even though I like some of the moves, as you said, I still have the Thunder and the Spurs, obviously, as the top two teams in the West. I don't know if this team will be better than Denver. And with Minnesota adding Ball with Anthony Edwards, I'll be interested to see where they slot in, too. So, interesting moves. They have to gel together. But I still have them kind of right there as the third or fourth team in the West.
6: Yeah, but I mean, if you're a top four team in the West, you take that. And here's the thing. We won a playoff series last year without our, you know, two of our top three players being healthy. So a big assumption is health, but I would bank on guys in their 20s being able to stay healthy. I would bet on last year being an aberration just because youth is on our side. So I feel good about this group of guys. And here's the thing, Smalls, they are going to continue to grow and develop together. And again, I have confidence in J.J. Redick with this team. These are his guys now. This is his team, and this is Luka's team. I feel good about the overall direction of the team.
5: Well, coming up next here on Unsportsmanlike, we've talked so much NBA this morning. The U.S. men's national team with a huge win last night over Bosnia in the World Cup. They are on to the round of 16. They're going to do so without Balogun. Can we dream a little bit bigger, CC? Can we start thinking about maybe winning it all here on our home turf? We'll talk about that next on Unsportsmanlike.
0: 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Heated rivals face off in Los Angeles. The MLB leading Dodgers face Manny Machado and the San Diego Padres.
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14: Paul, maybe a yellow there, but that straight red seems like a bad call. I would say worse than a bad call. I would say probably egregious.
15: I mean, the call was diabolical. There was no intention. It's just a poor decision by the referee. I think he had a nightmare of a game.
5: I agree with that. Terrible call. Terrible call, CeCe. By VAR on Balogun yesterday. But the U.S. men's national team gets it done without him. They had to survive the last 36 minutes of the game, playing with 10 men after Balogun was sent off with a red card. The U.S. men defeating Bosnia 2-0 in the victory. They are on to the round of 16 where they face Belgium. We are saying no waffles from coast to coast until the match is over. And let's talk.
6: Boycott Belgian waffles.
5: That's right. I don't want to see anyone in America ordering waffles over the next few days. But let's bring in our next guest, CeCe, to talk about the victory for the United States yesterday. Tommy Smith, Grumpy Pundit's podcast on SiriusXM FC, joins us now. Tommy, thank you so much for the time. First and foremost, the United States advancing to the round of 16. What impressed you the most by what you saw out of the U.S. men's national team yesterday in their victory?
16: Well, just the fact that they were fit to fight back and that they had enough courage to go for it, and the free kick was so well executed. I mean, I would put a lot of blame on the goalkeeper because the ball was just, you know, everybody thought he was going to hit it as hard as he could possibly hit it, and instead he just floated it in, and the goalkeeper was way too far off from the side that he couldn't get to it. So it was a brilliant victory in the end. I mean, you hold on for as long as you did with 10 men. That's a great victory.
6: Tommy, why did Flo Balogun get the red card?
16: Well, it's a harsh call. It's a harsh call. But if we had been talking this morning that the guy from Bosnia had a broken ankle, would we be saying it should be a red card? And that's why, because it was, I mean, I didn't agree with it. But when you looked at the video of it showed him standing down on the guy's ankle. And I don't think he had any intent to do that. I say it was harsh. A yellow card would have been enough. I mean, we saw Messi do the same thing in a game, the second game, I think, that Argentina played, and he didn't get a red card, but everybody was complaining that he should have gotten a red card. So it's one of those things that happens in the game, and harsh call. Unfortunately, you got to live with them. There's nothing you can do about it. I mean, you can't appeal it. There's no appeal system, so it's they're going to have to play without him in the round of 16.
5: Well, Tommy, how is that going to impact the Americans moving forward as they go up against Belgium in their next round? How is Balogun's absence going to impact them?
16: Well, it's going to impact them in the sense that you're taking away their goal scorer. I mean, he has scored 3 goals in 3 games, and he's a big man in there. I mean, I thought earlier, you know, he was looking for a penalty kick, and for lack of a better word, I think he took a dive to get the penalty kick. It didn't happen. He is always going to be a nuisance if you're a full-back or you're a centre-back that has to mark him, because he's big, he's strong, he's technically good, and he can score goals, which, you know, in this game, it means everything. If you can score goals, you saw Harry Kane yesterday for England. Once you can score goals, only for that England, we're out of the World Cup. And Balogun will be a huge loss. You know, it'll be up to Pochettino now to decide who he's going to take in. You know, it's a big decision for Pochettino to make. But he's made a lot of big decisions, and he's gotten them all right so far.
6: Tommy, spinning this thing forward, Team USA, we're taking on Belgium on Monday. How much better is Belgium than Bosnia?
16: They're an awful lot better. But having said that, they were very lucky. Yesterday in their game, 86 minutes into the game, they were 2-0 down. But in the last 4 minutes, they scored two goals, and then the game went extra time, and they got a penalty kick, and they survived, and they moved on. I mean, they were a golden generation going back two, three World Cups. They've aged quite a bit. There's quite a few good players on it. They have young players coming on, and it'll be interesting to see how the Belgium coach goes about playing at the US. Will he put on some of the younger players, or will he say, okay, I'll leave it with my own guys? I mean, he took on Lukaku yesterday, who, you know, he was a failure in several places, but he's a good goal scorer, and he was the man to change things. I mean, he flicked the ball into the back of the net just before the full-time whistle came, and Belgium survived. This, to me, would be a very, very evenly matched game. It would be a case of, you know, who gets the breaks, who doesn't get the breaks. And as we've seen in this World Cup, you know, Germany's gone, the Netherlands are gone. Who knows? Some of the big dogs are out. There's still a lot of big dogs for the U.S. to face. But this is a game that I think is winnable for the U.S.
5: Winnable for the U.S. That's great news. Tommy Smith, host of Grumpy Pundits on SiriusXM FC, joining us here on Unsportsmanlike. You talk about those big dogs, Tommy. Tell us about the gap between the United States and some of those big dogs like France and Argentina. Do we have a shot to win this all? Be honest with us.
16: I don't think anybody has a shot to win it except France. France is just that good. There's a tremendous gap between the whole lot. And like, you know, I say that with all due reverence to, like, teams like Spain. Spain are growing into this competition. Watch for the young player, Lamine Yamal. That name just rolls off your tongue, doesn't it? Lamine Yamal.
5: Yes.
16: He's the man that could propel Spain to win a World Cup on his own. He's that good. And when you look at the, you know, you look at the caliber of players, the players they have, you know, I mean, Olise is probably going to be, he'd be my player of the tournament so far. He's a young player that plays with France, and he had a tricycle kick the other day. It wasn't a bicycle kick, because he didn't get all the way around on it, and he hit the post with it, you know. But, they have players who can score goals, which is the important thing when you get the disjunction of the World Cup.
6: Tommy, you've mentioned some of the upsets that we've seen earlier, the Netherlands going home, Germany going home. I'm curious to know, with the matchups that we have on the board today, are any of the soccer powers in danger of being sent home early in these matches today?
16: Yeah, I have a feeling that maybe Portugal might be in a spot of bother. I mean, they've played Ronaldo, and he's been basically a passenger. I mean, he stands in around the 18-yard box, and he waits for something to happen, and it's not happening. Okay, it did happen one game. He scored two goals, and fair dues to him. He has scored in 6 World Cups, and people say, so what? Big deal. But when you realize that the World Cup is only played every 4 years, then it is a very big deal. Because imagine some guy in the playoffs scoring a touchdown, and then 4 years later he scores another touchdown in the playoffs, and he does that 2 more 4 years. So when you put the 4 years together, Ronaldo, but I think the legs are gone. I mean, they're looking at him, and who am I to judge from far away? But he doesn't look like he's moving well. So Portugal might be in danger of going home today. You know, I don't think that Spain will be. So, as I said, I think, you know, it's shaping up. I think Spain and France will meet in the semi-final, which I thought maybe at the beginning it might be a Spain-France final. But Argentina have to be in there. I mean, they're playing they're playing Cape Verde, who are the story of the tournament. I mean, such a small little country, and they've gotten this far. It's incredible that they're still here. And I'm very happy for there's an Irishman on the team, a fellow from Dublin, who plays with Shamrock Rovers in Dublin, Pico Lopez. And, you know, he's my representative now in the World Cup because Ireland didn't make it. But I think Princess, she loses her slipper tonight and she doesn't be able to find it because I think Argentina will be capable of doing the business. Messi will continue on in this World Cup.
5: Tommy Smith, the host of Grumpy Pundits on Sirius XMFC, joining us here on Sportsnet. And Tommy, I'm going to introduce a third voice here. Our producer Nuno is Portuguese. So you're saying that Ronaldo's legs are gone and that, you know, you don't know what's going to happen with Portugal. I'm going to bring him in to give his response here. Nuno, what are your thoughts on Portugal and what Tommy's saying?
0: It's why I listen to Tommy a lot, and that's why he's a grumpy pundit. It's because he tells you what you don't want to hear. And I think even if they beat Croatia, they're probably done and dusted against Spain in the next round. So, and then once that's over, they can move on from Roberto Martinez, hopefully move on from Cristiano and go from there.
16: Thank you, Nuno. I mean, Belgium have moved on from that man you just mentioned, and he was the manager of Belgium when they had that golden era, when they had all those great players, and everybody said, oh, they're certain to win the World Cup. They never did win it, and I always say some of the blame had to be on him. I mean, if you give the credit to managers when they make a good, get a good job, you have to say something about them when they don't do a good job, and that's the way I approach life, Nuno. You're right. Tell the truth.
6: Tommy, we have seen the game of soccer, the game of football be democratized in a way like never before in terms of teams that are not traditional powers being able to go on deep runs throughout the World Cup. What has this World Cup taught you about the state of football globally?
16: Well, I mean, there was never any question about what the state of football was globally. I mean, what it has taught me is that the state of football in the United States has really come a long way. I mean, I've seen this country now go and put its arm around soccer and welcome it to so many different cities and welcome so many fans. I mean, the Norwegians are rowing boats and there's not a sign of a boat in the place. I mean, the Scots, they drank Boston dry and then they went down and they had to sweat it out in Miami. And there's so many great stories in this World Cup. But the soccer in the world, I mean, the only problem with that I see with it now is that there's so much money involved in it that could be somewhere along the way might be its undoing. And I'll give you an example. You know, there was a Welsh player, Gareth Bale, who was playing with Real Madrid. He wasn't getting his place on the team, but he was being paid £680,000 a week, and he had Saturdays and Sundays off when the team were playing because he wasn't playing. So that kind of money, you know, is it sustainable? That's always the big question, but there seems to be an appetite the world over. I mean, the Premier League is without a doubt the best league in the world. I mean, it's been proved over and over again, and, you know, people are going to shout, Tommy, but they didn't win the Champions League. That has nothing got to do with it. I mean, PSG won the Champions League coming out of a French league, which is, you know, at the best of times, is a very mediocre league. So these things happen in waves. But I would say the state of soccer in the world is just, it keeps growing and growing and growing. I mean, I don't know where the appetite has come from. I mean, the one big question we heard here before this World Cup was, oh, the price of tickets, the price of tickets, the price of transportation, the price of hotels. Look at the stadiums. There's over 5 million people have attended this World Cup, and we're only in the round of 32. Are you kidding me? This could, there'd be over 10 million. There'd be 15 million maybe watch this World Cup. It'd be an incredible number.
5: It's absolutely incredible, Tommy. We've really enjoyed this World Cup, and we've enjoyed our conversation with you. Tommy Smith, host of the Grumpy Pundits on Sirius XM FC. Thank you so much for the commentary and for the time.
16: No problem. Take care of yourselves, and happy 4th of July to everybody.
5: Thank you, Tommy. Well, coming up next here on Unsportsmanlike, Pat Costello with I'm Over It.
1: Hey, this is Rich Eisen. 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And the guest host in the chair is Seth Rollins. That's right. The Rich Eisen show turns into the Seth Rollins show Thursday on Disney Plus, the ESPN app, and ESPN Radio.

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3: 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A second and a third for Bourque. And taking Lyubushkin, the defenseman, is a favor for the Stars, but there are other teams that are doing bigger favors, taking on worse contracts with more term than Lyubushkin for 1 year at $3.25 million. Like, that is why you have cap space.
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2: Beef and cabbage. Disgusting. I don't know why people eat this. Does anyone still go to tanning salons and use tanning beds? Like, Ev, I know you're a big spray tan guy.
3: I'm not afraid to admit that I've gotten spray tans in the past. I got one before the Super Bowl. You guys ripped me.
2: Yeah, you were orange.
3: How dare you? It was a beautiful golden brown.
4: Ugh. I'm over it. I'm sick and tired and over it.
2: Get a life.
3: I don't think there's any shame at all in getting a spray tan, unless you're Evan Cohen, who is not with us today. But Chris Canty, our resident Super Bowl champion, is. I'm Michelle Smallman. Vegas East also here, including Pat Costello, who has I'm over it. Pat, take it away.
2: I mean, you were orange, but that's besides the point.
3: It was orange. A gorgeous golden brown.
2: Gorgeous.
5: Didn't look that way on TV.
2: Of orange. Would have been a great drink in the morning. Doesn't matter. I demand an apology from Cam and Nuno. Okay. We've argued on this show many times, saying that hot is way worse than cold in terms of temperature outside. I've argued that I'd rather it be zero than 100 degrees. Well, lucky for us, we get to test that, because yesterday, today, and tomorrow, it's all going to feel over 100 degrees up here in the Northeast. And it's just miserable. I decided to play golf yesterday. It was like playing in an oven. It was absolutely awful. I don't understand how anyone can prefer the hot over the cold. I think these guys are crazy.
6: Yeah, I'm with you on that one 1,000%, Pat. But what I didn't realize, it was such a hot take, first of all. But secondly, why did you play golf in 100-degree heat?
3: Why would you do that?
5: Good question.
2: Well, because I just wanted to go out and get a couple holes in, you know?
3: No, I don't know. I walked home yesterday and was drenched in sweat. I couldn't wait to get inside the air conditioning. Why would you voluntarily be outside for a longer amount of time?
2: Let's not make this about me. Let's make this about the fact that Cam and Nuno are defending it being 100 degrees.
7: And I still stand by it.
5: I stand by it as well, because you can go inside to get relief from 100 degrees or 0 degrees, but in 100 degrees, there's no risk of ice on the road or snow or things like that impacting your ability to get around or your safety in any way. You can just go inside in the AC, if you have AC, and you can get away from it.
6: But nobody is talking about precipitation or anything. We're just talking about hot versus cold.
5: No, right. I'm talking about the seasons. I'm talking about what the...
6: No.
5: Why not? That's what comes with weather.
2: That's fine.
6: What comes with weather? Or what about a hurricane? What about a tornado? Those things are summer phenomena.
5: If a hurricane happens, maybe I'll walk it back. I have not experienced a hurricane in my life.
7: What about nor'easters?
5: I experience snow all the time.
6: Oh, my God.
5: Yeah.
3: What about a bomb cyclone?
6: So impossible.
2: I'll take snow.
6: You guys are impossible.
5: Impossible? I'm just arguing that impossible. I think the cold is worse because of what comes with it. That's part of the temperature.
2: Walking outside.
6: I thought we were talking about the sensations of being hot versus being cold.
2: Walking outside and it being 110 degrees is, like, absolutely insufferable. You're just sweating immediately. It's awful.
6: Yes.
3: You're sweating immediately, but when you walk outside in the cold, not only are you freezing, but it's like it hits your insides. It's like you're... intestines get cold and you can never fully warm up. It's awful.
2: No, it's much easier
6: to warm
2: up. Well,
6: you're just not dressed appropriately. Yeah, I mean, if you layer up, you're fine.
3: I have many layers.
7: Yeah, that's part of that, right? Like, you have to have, like, 85 layers on. And
3: that's right.
7: You
3: look
7: like
3: the
7: kid.
6: That's fine. I'd rather do that than to go outside and instantly need a wardrobe change because I'm sweating profusely.
7: No offense, Canty. Your commute is probably the shortest one I've ever met. But, like, so as someone who has to, like, drive 30 minutes, you know, all that other stuff, I'd rather deal with this than the winter.
2: No, you turn your car on an app on your phone and then complain about the 8-second walk from the door to your car. What are you talking about?
7: Yeah, and you know what I can do during the summer? I'm going to turn my car on today. The AC will be nice and blasting.
2: Yeah, and you do that during the winter.
7: But
5: he's not driving on roads that are unsafe.
2: The roads are fine.
3: Also, you guys are thinking...
5: just like explaining that away. That's a big part of this.
3: You winter supporters are thinking about this all wrong. I like to work smarter, not harder. A lot of people pay a lot of money for gym memberships, for memberships to wellness clubs, to have access to a sauna. In the summertime, you walk outside, you're sweating. That's a sweat for free.
2: People also do those cold plunges, and they do those cold, those cryo chambers and stuff like that.
6: Exactly.
2: They do the same thing.
6: Yeah,
3: but those are awful.
2: Okay. I do owe Cam and Nuno an apology, though.
3: Okay, next one. Go ahead.
2: They told me not to play golf yesterday. They were like, are you insane?
6: That was a bad decision.
2: They were like, are you crazy? I was like, no, it'll be

0: fine. I'll go out and play golf. And I tried to be a hero and walk. I don't know why.
1: But a hero to whom?
0: To myself.
1: To yourself?
0: I was like, I'll get out there.
2: You're a caddy now.
0: Yeah, I'm a caddy now.
3: Is this more Patty the Caddy preparation? Is this conditioning of some sort?
0: I walked off after 9 holes. I was like, this is insufferable. I didn't even finish the round. I paid for all 18.
3: What time did you tee off?
0: 1:30.
2: Oh, my gosh.
3: So in the heat of the day? Like, you didn't even wait until, like, maybe 4:30, 5 o'clock?
1: This was a terrible choice.
0: No, I just went for it. I was like, it's fine. God. I'll be fine. And you know what? It looked like I had been caught in a rainstorm. That's how sweaty I was.
3: You're lucky you didn't stroke out with as hot as it was out there.
0: I had water.
1: Stroke out?
3: That's insane.
0: I could not physically hold the golf club. It was so humid that, like, the club was slipping out of my hands. I used the same club for almost every shot.
1: Yuck. Yeah. That was a very bad decision on your part.
0: Yuck. Yeah, I don't, it's terrible weather.
3: But Smalls, don't do that. Like, you're piling on Patty the Caddy. I still don't agree with you, Nuno, and Cam. I'd rather be cold than hot any day because I could always find a way to warm up.
1: You know what's not going to happen in the summertime, CeCe, in the heat? There's not a risk of me losing a finger or a toe because of the temperature.
3: If you have gloves on, you're not going to lose a finger. If you have shoes on, you're not going to lose a toe. Yeah,
0: Michelle, what are you possibly doing that you're going to get frostbite?
1: Or hypothermia.
2: Michelle is very brittle. She could fall apart.
4: No, but Smalls, let me ask you this question.
3: What's up?
4: During the winter, what do people who like to go on vacation do most of the time? They head down south or they head to a warmer climate to get out of the cold.
3: Okay, that's like people going skiing. What are you talking about?
0: He didn't ever rebuttal for skiing.
1: Yeah, I'm not saying a word
3: because
1: I do go skiing.
3: Exactly.
4: But that's different. Like, because you're hanging
3: out. You're choosing to go to the cold. Out,
4: you're having a lot of brandy, some whiskey, whatever. You're keeping yourself warm.
1: You're exercising, you're drinking, you're getting warm in the warm weather, too.
4: Yeah, but you have to have cold drinks.
0: All of your arguments don't make sense.
4: Well, go back to where you said you were wrong.
1: Yeah, Pat, I love how you went from demanding an apology from Nuno and Cam to owing an apology to Nuno and Cam.
0: You know, I'm fair and balanced.
1: Life comes at you fast. Next one.
0: We're back. We did it, and I've never doubted. I didn't doubt them for a second.
1: All of a sudden, it's a we?
0: The whole time, I've said, we can figure this out together, Sixers. I knew it. Once we got rid of Daryl Morey and Paul George, we were going to be back the whole time. And all I can say is this. LeBron James. If you're listening and watching, I know you are. The Sixers is the spot for your final season.
1: Why is that? Make your case. Why should LeBron want to go to Philly?
0: Because
2: we need a power forward.
0: Well, that, yes.
1: I love how it's we from you two all of a sudden.
3: Right, we.
0: Obviously.
2: Listen, us.
3: All of a sudden speak French.
2: Yep. We and Mike Gansey are very close.
0: We worked
2: in tandem on this trade.
0: If LeBron actually whipped 30 seconds, by the way, I forgot to count. I got distracted by LeBron. If LeBron actually wants a chance to win the title, don't go to Golden State. You're not going to win a title there. The Sixers have all the pieces in place now. They're young. They got talent. LeBron, come to Philly.
1: East is an easier path too, LeBron. Or seemingly an easier path.
3: Man, could you imagine if LeBron went to the Sixers and won a ring?
1: That would be crazy.
3: Man, that counts like two. It's like that Cleveland championship.
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25: Absolute celebrations around the USA as the U.S. men's national team for the first time since 2002 have won a knockout game at the World Cup. 2-0 was the final score.
26: We expected the U.S. to beat Bosnia. They did exactly what we expected them to do. We didn't think it was going to be comfortable. It wasn't, but they got through the test very well.
27: This team didn't buckle. They didn't lose. They took it to a team like Bosnia who's playing for the World Cup dreams. This is a big boy performance by Mauricio Pochettino's men.
1: USA, baby. Alongside Chris Canty, I'm Michelle Smallman. It's on Sportsmanlike, presented by Progressive Insurance and CC. It was a round of 32 match yesterday between our U.S. men's national team and Bosnia. The U.S. men defeating Bosnia 2-0 in the match, despite having to play with only 10 men for the last 36 minutes of the match and its stoppage time after Balogun was sent off due to what some are calling a questionable red card. I would characterize it as an embarrassment by VAR. CeCe, we're good at soccer. This is awesome. This has been such a fun World Cup. The United States advancing to the round of 16. We are going to play Belgium next. Your thoughts on what you saw from the U.S. yesterday?
3: They dominated yesterday. And I mean, you had two goals called back because of offsides. I thought the one on Flo Balogun was a little ticky-tacky. But yeah, they played really, really well yesterday. And that was what I wanted to see coming off of the loss to Turkey in the group stage. I wanted to make sure that that loss didn't interrupt the momentum that the U.S. had had throughout the entirety of the tournament. And clearly it didn't with yesterday's win. You feel great about how they played. You don't feel great about Flo Balogun not being available for the round of 16 against Belgium on Monday. But here's the thing. We got the dub. You know, we've had analysts to come on this show and it said success for the U.S. men's national team would be defined by their ability to be able to advance to the round of 16. We checked that box. Now it's time to get greedy, Smalls. And I'm excited about what's going to happen on Monday. Now, over the 4th of July weekend, no Belgian beer.
1: Nope.
3: No Belgian waffles.
1: Nope.
3: We're not doing anything Belgium. We're boycotting all of it, but in solidarity with our team, because we want them to get the dub over Belgium on Monday.
1: Absolutely. Pancakes, obviously, their superior breakfast car vehicle. Waffles off the menu. I don't want to go to any brunch over the next couple days and see Belgian waffles being offered.
3: I'll even allow French toast, Smalls. If you want to go French toast over waffles, okay, cool.
1: Yeah.
3: We don't have to deal with France until later in the tournament. So I'll let you have French toast over the weekend, but nothing Belgium. If it's got Belgium in it, you can't have it.
0: Nuno and Cam were being unpatriotic earlier. They were like, well, waffles are better than pancakes.
1: No, they're not. Waffles are trash.
0: Pancakes are better.
3: Pancakes are better.
1: Pancakes are better. Waffles are trash, at least until the game.
0: Yeah,
1: but if we're doing the power rankings, pancakes are obviously number one.
0: Nope.
1: I think, truly, French toast underrated. Maybe even slots in at number two. Then waffles number three.
2: No, I haven't flipped. I have waffles, French toast, then pancakes.
0: Well, that's because you're un-American.
2: Well, I have that up until Monday. Monday it can be flipped and waffles can be at the bottom. But I'm going back to waffles at the top once Belgium's done with.
1: That's wrong, Cam.
0: Yeah, he's not invested.
1: Come on, this is our country. We've never been this good at soccer. What are you doing?
3: He said after.
2: I literally just said I'll flip it and have waffles at the bottom on Monday.
0: Yeah, you're only halfway invested,
1: though.
0: That's
1: what I'm saying. You're like, you don't want to go all the way there and rip waffles.
2: Only so invested I can be when I love waffles that much.
1: Okay, well, right? I'm going to need you to check that love for waffles at the door.
2: I will have none over the next 5 days.
1: Okay.
3: I'm going to say I'm pancakes over waffles. The exception would be if I got waffles with chicken. So if I'm going chicken and waffles,
1: yeah, that is good.
3: Then that hits on a different level. But if it's just by itself as a standalone, I'm going pancakes over waffles.
1: But as a true patriot, I think all of us can ignore waffles for a few days. But let's talk about the match yesterday, CeCe. It was a wonderful performance by the U.S. men's national team. They've been so impressive throughout this tournament, winning several different ways. They were really aggressive in the first half. They were control of the match in the second half as the game went on. But when Balogun gets that red card and the U.S. men are down to 10 players for the last 36 minutes of the match, I really saw something with this team. We've praised their connectivity, but you really saw them be a united group and lock in defensively in the second half of the game. And I can't tell you how shocked I was to see Balogun get the red card in that game. I know that when you first saw the video and you saw his cleats drag down the back of the defender from Bosnia, it looked really bad. But then as they played it over and over in the slow-mo, you didn't see any ill will or intent there. There was not an intent to hurt. And when I think about seeing a very similar set of circumstances for Messi earlier in this World Cup, and he did not get a card, to think that Balogun would get a red for that was crazy as far as I'm concerned.
3: Yeah, I'm with you on that one, and that's going to be a tough loss. He's leading the U.S. men's team in pretty much every major statistical offensive category. So when it comes to the task of being able to advance past the round of 16 without him, it is daunting to say the least. But one thing that we've learned about this team is whatever challenge is put in front of them, they're up for the test. Mm-hmm. And so you saw them respond in the second half of yesterday's game. And I would anticipate no different when they're matched up against Belgium on Monday. So I'm excited for it. Can't wait to watch it. This team has been one that's easy to fall in love with.
1: Mm-hmm.
3: And, of course, it's easy to get behind them considering what America is experiencing now with America 250 and celebrating our Independence Day over the weekend. I'm really excited that the U.S. can put a nice cap on that with being able to get a win in the round of 16 in the World Cup.
1: That's right. We're up. We've been hosting this thing. Everybody from all over the world is coming to America. They're loving us. They're loving fast food. They're gaining the FIFA 15. The Scots are drinking Boston out of alcohol. We've been having a great time. But I will say, I need Nuno to weigh in on this, our resident soccer aficionado. Nuno, I think what VAR did is an embarrassment to give Balogun the red because there's no consistency. And I know in sports, it's low-hanging fruit to complain about officiating, but this one particularly I thought was brutal. Am I in the right lane here?
4: Yes, because with like soccer, there's always, and obviously all sports, right? That there's always, you can go back and look at a play that happened in an earlier game, especially in like the World Cup, right? Like it's like we have the Messi thing, and it's just like, how was that not a, you know, a red? But this was like Messi didn't even get a yellow.
1: Right, no card.
4: It was like it was play on, that type of thing. We saw it even in the Belgium comeback. They had their first goal where one of the Belgian players that actually scored the goal pushes the defender with like his two hands and pushes him to gain space in the box, and it was, you know, the goal stood where if like you don't score that, Senegal probably wins. Whereas, you know, Germany scores the goal and an extra time, and VAR looks at it and says, no, there was a foul, you know, like against Germany. So it's just the inconsistency. That's the stuff. You want to complain, Pat? Because I know
1: there you
4: complained
1: go.
4: A lot about,
1: get him, Nuno.
4: About stuff. It's the inconsistency on these calls. When you have VAR, you have the mechanism to get these calls right.
1: Pat, your response?
0: I think that happens in every sport, but I did chuckle yesterday when the extra time was 5 minutes and they went 8.5 minutes instead. So.
1: Let's focus on the task at hand and not the arbitrary time you've been complaining about. I am with you, Nuno, to put a pin in this. I could not believe that VAR would give Belgium the red, because this is a consequential move. This is a consequential call. Not only were the U.S. men at a deficit in this game, but now there's a one-game suspension for Belgium. He's not going to be able to play in the round of 16 match against Belgium. But with the way this U.S. team is playing, the connectivity they're showing, hopefully they can get it done even without him.
0: Nuno's still not a believer. He doesn't think the U.S. can go far.
3: No, he's just a hater.
1: Nuno, are you hating?
3: He's upset because every analyst is telling him, yeah, Portugal is on borrowed time. And he can't fathom the idea. He can't fathom the possibility that the U.S. men's national team can go further than his beloved Portugal.
2: Oh, that'll crush him.
1: Nuno, what would you do if the U.S. went further than Portugal?
2: He's not coming in tomorrow if they lose.
1: Yeah, would you call in sick, truly?
4: No, I will show up tomorrow.
2: He will be here physically, mentally,
4: yeah,
2: maybe.
4: Yeah, yes, it's Friday, it's the holidays.
2: He's off next week.
1: Yeah,
4: It's
1: already a vacation day show for Nuno.
4: Take everyone behind the scenes. Like, the rundown might go out at 10:30 this morning. We're like, hey, guys, this is what we're going to talk about tomorrow. No, but like, this is great for them, right? Like,
1: it's great for whom?
4: Great for the U.S. Great for this country. Great for these players, because they've been much maligned throughout this whole process, right? Christian Pulisic was great early on for AC Milan this year, then struggled the rest of the year, right? We've answered like a lot of these questions about like how good our MLS players are, right? Like,
1: right,
4: all that stuff. This is great, like, but you do need to continue. Like, Belgium's not that good, guys. Like, they won yesterday in spite of their manager. Like, I know the U.S. played in a friendly against Belgium in March, and Belgium, you know, wiped the U.S. off the grass the other, you know, in that game. But like, U.S. is a better team. Like, they should win this, and then, you know, probably will play Spain and go from there. But like, this is exciting and this is great for the country. Butter me up, baby.
1: It is great for the country. But again, what if the United States gets further than Portugal?
3: Yes. Talk about it.
1: Cece, is that a dream? Nuno, earmuffs, please. Your delicate ears, I don't want to hear this. Cece, is that a dream scenario for us?
3: Absolutely. For our show, yes.
1: Yeah, yeah, okay. Because we always say we're team us.
3: That is what I would call a successful World Cup.
1: Okay.
3: Yeah.
4: It's a beautiful time. Yeah, here's a tease for tomorrow. I hope you get invited to a cookout where they're using propane.
1: Oh.
3: Wow.
1: The knives are out.
3: Wow.
1: Nuno, already defensive. You want to know why, CC? He's defensive because he knows that this is a possibility. He's defensive because he's afraid.
3: A hit dog will holler. That's what happens.
4: Yeah. Look at me now, Grandma.
1: Well, there's a lot of hollering happening in Boston, Massachusetts this morning because people are furious by what the Celtics did yesterday. Jaylen Brown on the move to the Philadelphia 76ers. We're going to give you all the details of the trades and our opinions on if the Celtics did the right thing. That's next here on Unsportsmanlike, presented by Progressive Insurance.
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2: 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I'm Michelle Smallman. And if you're just tuning in, if you missed this somehow yesterday, the Celtics agreed to send former NBA Finals MVP Jaylen Brown to the Philadelphia 76ers for Paul George, two first-round picks, one in 2028 and 2031, and two second-round picks in 28 and 2030 to Boston to complete the deal. Cece, I don't know about you, but when I first got the message in our group chat that this tweet was going down, I had to double-check the terms of the deal because I was like, what? That's all they're getting from Jaylen Brown, a finals MVP coming off a career year? Sixth in MVP voting? Who's turning 30 in the fall, the same guy that a couple days ago we thought was going to be the finishing piece that put Boston in the driver's seat to land Giannis, that's what they got for him? What was your reaction?
3: The people in Boston's front office need to be drug tested?
2: Nope.
3: You can't explain it. Were y'all sober when y'all did this deal?
2: Are they waking up being like, what did we do?
3: Yeah, like what is going on with y'all?
2: Checking social media, seeing all of us torch the deal. Like, they were like, uh-oh.
3: Like what is happening right now? It just doesn't even make any sense. It doesn't. Not on his face, Smalls. Because you can't justify the return that the Celtics are getting for trading a perennial all-star in Jaylen Brown, somebody that's won a finals MVP, somebody that's been in the playoffs every single year he's been in the league. He's been to six conference finals, two NBA finals appearances. He had a career year last year. We averaged 28-7-5. How do you move on from that guy, take on a negative contract in Paul George, and you get what? Two first-round draft picks and two second-round picks after you stated that you wanted four first-round draft picks minimum. It just doesn't make any sense, the deal that the Boston Celtics made in trading Jaylen Brown. The only thing that I can think of to try to rationalize this is if Boston has a subsequent trade in place to bring in another player, preferably on the younger side, that they can then pair with Jason Tatum and then have all of these other ancillary pieces, the Paul George of it all, signing Mitchell Robinson in free agency, being in a complimentary role. I don't understand this trade from Boston's perspective, but good on Mike Gansey, the general manager for the Philadelphia 76ers, because getting rid of the Paul George contract and in the process acquiring Jaylen Brown, who is 30 and at the height of his powers, already makes Mike Gansey a more successful general manager for the Sixers than Daryl Morey ever was.
2: He could be better at the winning thing. I just can't understand the way that Boston moved with this Jaylen Brown deal. Not only what they ultimately got back from him, from Philly, CC, but just how it all went down with Giannis as well. You know, we know that his future was in question when we found out that Jaylen Brown was the centerpiece of the proposed deal to the Milwaukee Bucks as the Celtics hoped to land Giannis. And we knew that when that fell apart and Giannis ultimately went to Miami, that the Celtics were shopping Jaylen Brown. We knew that things had reached a fracture point there, and it was unlikely that both sides were going to be able to come back together and mend fences. So we knew that they were shopping him. We knew that his future in Boston was likely short-lived. However, even if you can't get a return to the level of Giannis, and maybe not even a return to the level of what Jaylen Brown has brought you, I at least thought it would be something that would be impactful now. I thought it would be something that would help Jason Tatum, who is now firmly the face of the franchise, who is now firmly the guy who is responsible for getting the Boston Celtics back to the finals, that they would do something to help him immediately. And I don't know in any way, shape, or form how you can say today the Boston Celtics are better than they were yesterday.
3: No, you can't. I mean, the odds tell you that they're not, right? I mean, Boston, before the Jaylen Brown trade, you're talking about being plus 700 to win the title. Now they're plus 1,100. So, yeah, the odds makers are telling you that they are a lesser team as a result of moving on from Jaylen Brown. Now, there have been some reports in the rumor mill or some speculation, so to speak, that there could be some interest in trading for Trey Murphy from the New Orleans Pelicans. But Smalls, even that move doesn't put the Boston Celtics back where they were prior to when they had Jaylen Brown.
2: No.
3: As the old adage goes in NBA circles, four quarters doesn't make a dollar.
2: Mm-hmm.
3: And so when you move on from Jaylen Brown and you break up the tandem that is Tatum and Brown, I mean, you damn well better make sure you know what you're doing, because everybody is going to criticize you. You are going to be ostracized if the Celtics can't get back to the championship rounds in the foreseeable future.
2: How did this happen? How did this go down? Our ESPN senior NBA insider, Shams Charania, tells us.
0: So the Sixers president, new president, Mike Gansey, reached out to the Celtics, made offers in recent weeks. It's been quite some time where these talks seem to have a level of traction, because the Celtics has such a high bar on a deal, right? They were thinking, if you're going to trade us Paul George, we need four firsts, five firsts. We need a player like a VJ Edgecombe. Mm. That was the bar that was set early. So there were other teams around the league that might have stopped conversations or moved on to do other deals, but the Sixers stayed with it, stood around, stayed at the party. They didn't have Irish goodbye. They didn't leave early. They stuck around. And at the end of it, they were the last team standing today. So staying engaged, staying with it, that paid dividends for the Sixers. Now, when you think about it, and Perk makes that point, when you can get a 30-year-old player who's probably got 4 to 6 years left in his prime, potentially at this level, with a 20s Tyrese Maxey, with a 20s VJ Edgecombe, that is scary for the rest of the Eastern Conference.
2: CeCe, how does this happen? I understand being persistent and wearing down the opposition, but to go from 4 to 5 firsts and a player like VJ Edgecombe to what the Celtics ultimately got for Jaylen Brown, Paul George, 2 first-round picks and 2 second-round picks, I don't understand how that conversation gets from point A to point B.
3: Yeah, it's ridiculous, Smalls. I mean, one of those first-round draft picks, you attach to the Paul George contract just to get rid of it. And so when you think about the overall return for a player like Jaylen Brown, it leaves a lot to be desired if you're a Boston Celtics fan sitting here today. And Smalls, this is the type of move that if it don't work, people get fired for.
2: Yeah.
3: Like I understand that this is a championship organization. A couple of years ago, they held up the Larry O'Brien trophy, you know, Brad Stevens and Joe Mazzulla and all that. If this move doesn't work, this is the type of decision that people get fired for. We knew Jaylen Brown was on the block, and we were still shocked that this trade went down just because of the return that Boston got, right? I had the kind of reaction from yesterday's trade with Jaylen Brown that I did a couple of years ago when Luka got traded to my team. Now, we didn't know Luka was going to be traded, but we were all surprised that he was traded, and we were surprised the return that the Dallas Mavs got for it. And as a result, guess what happened? Nico Harrison got fired.
2: Right. That was a stunning move.
3: All I'm simply saying is this move, while it might not be as jarring, it is shocking to the NBA world because of the return that Boston got back. And again, like I said, if it doesn't work out, somebody is going to have to be held accountable for this. Because Smalls, on its face, just when you look at this deal in isolation, I can't imagine that this puts the Celtics in a position to be better off in the here and now, but also into the future.
2: Well, you posed a question about the way that the NBA is viewing this. Brian Windhorst, our ESPN senior NBA writer, tells us what the league's reaction is to the Jaylen Brown trade.
4: The league is gobsmacked at how this trade went down. I mean, I think the one thing that was becoming apparent was that Jaylen Brown's value was much lower than the Celtics thought. But the fact that they would do this trade to the Sixers at this time has the league sort of feeling like they did it under duress. This is not a trade that you would make unless you felt like you were forced to make it. And so the explanation that the Celtics will ultimately give is going to be fascinating. You know, not only for the price to get, you know, to have to you know, take back a 37-year-old Paul George, who's had all kinds of injury history with over $100 million due on his contract over the next 2 years, but to trade it to a team in your division who you're almost certainly going to see in the playoffs over the next couple of years, it really has caught the league completely by surprise and is an indication that the Celtics were more desperate to get out of the Jaylen Brown business than they were to get a good trade to improve their short-term future.
2: But why? Why, Cece, why would the Boston Celtics be more desperate to get out of the Jaylen Brown business than they would be to improve their team for the here and now? Why?
3: Smalls, you're asking me a question I don't have the answer to, and I don't think anybody in NBA circles...
2: It's rhetorical, but still.
3: I don't think anybody in NBA circles has the answer to it. The only people that can give you some semblance of an answer is Brad Stevens in the front office in Boston, and I can't wait for the press conference to hear what they have to say about this deal.
2: No doubt about it. Well, coming up next here on Unsportsman, like, is this really the best that the Celtics could do? Is this the best that the Celtics could get in return for Jaylen Brown? We'll talk about that next on Unsportsman, like, presented by Progressive Insurance.
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1: The Celtics agreed to trade star Jaylen Brown to the 76ers for Paul George, 2 first-round picks and 2 second-rounders.
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3: This backcourt just got someone that is supercharged. 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
4: Jaylen Brown is going to be yet again an MVP candidate. The biggest question is going to remain. If Joel Embiid can be healthy, they can be one of the deadliest teams in the East.
5: If Joel Embiid can be healthy, that's a big if. We're on Sportsmanlike here on ESPN Radio. 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We've been talking about it all morning long. The news yesterday, the Celtics trading former NBA Finals MVP Jaylen Brown to the 76ers. In return, they get, wait for it, Paul George, 2 first-round picks and 2 second-round picks. No, I didn't misspeak. They get Paul George, 2 first-round picks and 2 second-round picks. Was this the best they could do, Cece? Was this the best that the Boston Celtics could do? Here's our ESPN senior NBA insider, Shams Charania.
6: I do have to say this. The Celtics tonight believe this was the best offer that they were going to get. But I reported it earlier today. They were full-blown shopping Jaylen Brown around the league the last few days, trying to double back to teams that might not have wanted to give 3, 4, 5 first. Hey, what is your best offer now? What can you give us? Some teams felt like the Celtics were honestly yearning to make a deal today. And this is a player that has 3 seasons left on his contract. And so to be able to acquire him at this level, at the age of 30 years old with 3 years left on his deal, did send shockwaves around the NBA.
5: Yearning to make a deal, CeCe.
7: Well, Smalls, what that tells me is that the Celtics didn't live in a world where they weren't going to get Giannis, because clearly they didn't have a contingency plan if it didn't work out. And you knew that if they were going to entertain seriously trading with the Bucks for Giannis, then Jaylen Brown in some way, shape, or form was going to be a part of that deal. Mm-hmm. And to not have a contingency when you're thinking about moving one of your most important players, one of your most important assets, is franchise malpractice. And so from that aspect of it, for our Celtics organization that we've lauded for being buttoned up, they look a little bit undone. And so when you start considering the return that they got in this trade, it feels very much so like a panic move. And Smalls, what I don't understand for the life of me is this. If you felt like you were backed into a corner where you had to trade Jaylen Brown because he was mentioned in the trade rumors with Giannis, why make the decision to settle for this return from the Sixers now? Mm-hmm. It's not as if this deal wouldn't be here a month from now, 2 months from now, 3 months from now. You have the entirety of the summer with free agent movement and other trades that we believe are going to happen. You have the entirety of the summer to see what the rest of the board looks like, because inevitably somebody is going to miss out on one of their top targets. And maybe their pivot, maybe their contingency would have been a deal for Jaylen Brown, offering up something closer to what the Celtics were initially asking, which was 4 first-round picks. But think about it, Smalls. The Celtics had all of July, all of August, all of September. You could have gone that timeline and waited to see what else developed before making the decision to settle for this deal with the Philadelphia 76ers. It just makes no sense. Even if you felt like this was the best you could do, you could always wait, because I promise you, Paul George was going to be there.
5: Yeah, do you think all of a sudden the Sixers were going to be like, wait a minute, now we want to hang on to him. We thought about it, and now we don't want to move Paul George in that contract.
7: Come on, man. It's ridiculous.
5: Ridiculous.
7: But that's what makes me think, Smalls, there has to be something else that we're not seeing with the Boston Celtics. And no, I'm not talking about more Jaylen Brown slander. I'm saying there has to be another significant move that the Celtics are going to make, and they're going to use in part the draft capital that they received from the Sixers in order to execute it. That's the only thing that makes sense, because this deal in isolation, this return, is absolutely ridiculous.
5: Yeah, not only did you not get the draft compensation you're looking for, but you get an older player who's often injured And you can't rely on him. You can't say that Jason Tatum and your squad are in a better position to compete than they were yesterday. And you're right. The math is not mathing here. There's a reason why, as Shams outlined, the Celtics were yearning to get a deal done. There's a reason why they were in desperation mode, calling teams, circling back, and that there was a sense of urgency here. Because why wouldn't, as you said, Cece, why wouldn't they just hang on to Jaylen Brown? Why wouldn't they operate with some patience here? Our ESPN senior NBA writer Brian Windhorst answers that question.
8: But this is the thing. We don't know. We don't know what would have happened, but they felt like they had to make this deal now because it seemed like Milwaukee was somewhat close. I mean, Milwaukee was going back and forth on the Miami and Boston deal. I mean, only they know how close they got, but the perception was it was pretty close to Jaylen Brown essentially landing Giannis less than 2 weeks ago. And now this is a trade that generally is being viewed as completely one-sided. There's nothing that's happened in between. This is the same player who finished sixth in the MVP voting, second team All-NBA. So it is a very strange sequence of events. And frankly, you feel like there's a missing piece of information. And I wish, as someone in the information business, I could provide it for you right now. I have not been able to discover it. So I'm still looking, trying to understand it.
5: Cece, that is really powerful to me that Wendy is saying, I'm in the information business. We know how plugged in he is, and he's still trying to figure this out. He's still trying to put the pieces of the puzzle together because he can't fathom why the Celtics would do this.
7: Yeah, but here's the thing, Smalls. The return that the Celtics got is not a reflection of Jaylen Brown as a player.
5: Mm-mm.
7: I still think Jaylen Brown as a player is a top 10, top 15 guy in the sport, right? He made second team All-NBA. He was sixth in MVP voting, came off of a career year, averaged 28, 7, and 5. Like, this is, he's won a championship. He was finals MVP. He will have his jersey in the rafters in TD Garden when his career is all said and done. I think the return that the Celtics got for Jaylen Brown in this trade is indicative of the rest of the league knowing that it was an untenable situation in terms of Jaylen Brown staying with the team. They realized that Jaylen Brown was not going to be able to go back in that locker room. Jaylen Brown was not going to be able to play alongside Jason Tatum. It wasn't going to be a situation where you could throw money at the problem, even though you probably would have had to do that in order to attempt to mend fences. But I think this was a scenario in which the Boston Celtics panicked because the rest of the league knew that the Celtics had to trade Jaylen Brown.
5: So you say it's not a reflection on Jaylen Brown, the player. I am in alignment with that statement. I look at what he has done in the past. I look at what he did most recently. And I say there's no way that they could think that this return was up to what he has given you from a production standpoint. But do the Celtics agree with us, Cece? Do the Celtics agree that this is not a reflection on Jaylen Brown, the player, and Jaylen Brown from a production standpoint? Here's Brian Windhorst again.
8: Look, I just know that the Celtics felt that even though Jaylen Brown was talking about himself for MVP, or there was this MVP campaign for Jaylen Brown, the Celtics did not feel that Jaylen had the best season on their team. And I don't mean Jason Tatum. I'm talking about they felt that Derek White had a better season.
9: Despite the fact he had a poor shooting season.
8: I agree.
9: But they felt he impacted winning the most.
8: And the statistics that people used to analyze,
9: yeah, on, off, and whatnot.
8: Said that.
5: Cece, I can't with the stats. I can't.
7: Yeah, man.
5: What are we doing with some of these conversations? We have Bobby Mark saying that he spoke to someone in analytics in the NBA that said Jaylen Brown was the seventh best player on a team. We have Brian Windhorst saying on the Hoop Collective podcast that the Celtics are saying that Derek White had a better season than Jaylen Brown. And this is not meant to be dismissive of Derek White or malign him in any way. But the Celtics would not have been able to win as many games as they did or be in contention at all or in a position for Jason Tatum to return from injury and try to win a championship if Jaylen Brown did not have the season that he had. There's a disconnect here when it comes to the way that we are viewing Jaylen Brown and the way seemingly the Boston Celtics and some people across the NBA are viewing Jaylen Brown, and I can't get to the crux of it.
7: Yeah, I'm disgusted with the numbers argument, Smalls. Like, what's become increasingly clear to me is that in professional sports, analytics and job performance justification, they are arm in arm.
5: Mm.
7: You don't hear the winners talking about analytics. You just don't. I mean, throughout the entirety of the New York Knicks basking in the glow of winning a championship, their first one in 53 years, I ain't heard none of them bring up analytics.
5: You want to know why? Because analytically, they shouldn't have won.
7: Yeah, well, yeah, according to Kenny Atkinson. But, like, I just, that part of the conversation, I don't even know where to go with that. Like, Derek White is not as good of a player as Jaylen Brown. That is just factual. Like, Jaylen Brown will have his jersey in the rafters at TD Garden. Well, I don't know that that's going to be Derek White's cards when his career is done, right? He certainly hasn't done enough in comparison to what Jaylen Brown has done for that franchise over the last decade. So what the hell are we even talking about when it comes to analytics? When you do the comparison between the two players from last year, it's not close.
5: No.
7: Like, to say Derek White had a poor shooting season is an understatement. The guy shot 39% for the field. I don't understand why we go to the place of box plus minus and expected shooting percentage and all of these theoretical numbers that should equate to winning as opposed to just looking at what happened. Jaylen Brown as the number one guy on the team, when every opposing defense is geared up to try to stop him, averaged 28 points per game, shot 47% from the field, 35% from three, got 7 rebounds, 5 assists, and he's unanimously considered one of the best two-way players in the game.
5: Mm-hmm.
7: It is utterly ridiculous to sit here and think that Derek White somehow put together a better season, a more impactful season to the Celtics having the second best record in the East than Jaylen Brown did.
5: How many times are we going to doubt Jaylen Brown? How many times are people going to try to somehow mischaracterize what we've seen from him?
7: I mean, you doubted him. You doubted Jaylen Brown. I mean, listen, you were the one talking about Jason Tatum over Jaylen Brown when they went on that finals run. And
5: I stand by that. I stand by that.
7: And Brown won finals MVP.
5: I stand by that. Different arguments here, CeCe. Jason Tatum led in almost every single statistical category in those finals.
7: And he still didn't win finals MVP.
5: He didn't.
7: So there goes your numbers argument.
5: You could make the argument he deserved finals MVP, but let's not go there. Here's the thing. In that moment, yes, I was going to stand for my guy JT because the numbers backed it up. I'm saying as I sit here now, what everyone is saying about diving into certain numbers to try to say that Jaylen Brown isn't one of the best players in the NBA or that he is not affecting winning on his team in the same way that someone like Derek White is, that I cannot subscribe to.
7: Yeah.
5: But Jaylen Brown, right after it was revealed that he was one of the, or let's call it the centerpiece of the offer that the Boston Celtics had as they were trying to acquire Giannis that ultimately didn't go down, said that he's turning into a monster. So what are the 76ers getting in Jaylen Brown, and what does this do for their chances to win a championship? We'll talk about that next here on Sportsmanlike, presented by Progressive Insurance.
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12: Here is your latest Middle Tennessee weather. A slight chance of showers and thunderstorms arrives later today, mainly after 5 p.m. It will be sunny and hot with a high near 100. The heat index could reach 111. Tonight, a 30% chance of storms early, then partly cloudy with a low around 79. Friday will be similar with a 40% chance of storms after 5 p.m. and a high near 100. 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

0: This is Unsportsmanlike. Her name was Kitty.
1: What? Why? We're having a great day here on Unsportsmanlike, presented by Progressive Insurance. Why would you play this song?
2: Because you made us listen to that other, what was it called?
1: Spend That?
2: Yeah. You made us listen to that, and this is retribution.
1: These are not even in the same stratosphere.
2: Yeah,
1: Spend That is the song of the summer.
2: No, it isn't.
1: Yes, CC, Spend That the song of the summer.
3: It's a song.
2: Nuno vetoed playing it on the air.
3: Spend That, objectively, is better than this song from Taylor Swift.
1: Let me tell you something. If I'm out in New York City and they play Spend That, the place erupts. Everyone is singing along. But they play this and everyone's like,
4: but does that mean
1: is this someone's kid's demo?
4: Does that mean it's good, though? Right? Like,
3: yes.
4: No, like it does.
3: That means it's better than this. It's better than this. Nuno, Taylor Swift and Travis Kelce, if they had a choice between hearing this versus hearing Spin That, they'd probably go with Spin That at their wedding.
1: Correct.
3: I guarantee the reception will be more turnt.
1: Why are we looping this?
3: Why are we doing this?
1: This feels like a personal attack towards me.
3: You could be attacking Smalls, but I am the collateral damage. Why are you doing this to me?
1: And you didn't even play Spin That.
3: Pat, all I've been saying
2: said we
3: is
2: couldn't.
3: Good things about your team.
1: Come on, this is so much better. You guys don't like this
3: like
1: song.
3: Like Kendrick Perkins, this is Rob Palenka's anthem for the summer.
1: That's it, he spent that yesterday.
2: This is worse than the Will Smith song.
1: No shot. This is a banger.
3: No shot.
1: Listen, you hear it once and you're like, what is this? And then it just worms its way into the folds of your brain. And the next thing you know, you're singing it.
3: There's no way this is worse than the Will Smith song.
2: It's definitely
3: worse.
2: That song's terrible.
1: Head, shoulders, knees, and toes?
3: Come on, man.
1: That one? That's what you're talking about?
3: That rap from Will Smith? No way. No shot.
2: He likes pretty girls.
3: Okay. All right.
1: Well, I like spending money.
4: Here, you know, real quick, why summer's better than winter, or why, like, because if that Spend That came out in the winter, it wouldn't hit. When it comes out in the summer, everyone's like, song of the year, like,
5: yeah. When are we gonna have type of thing? The song of the winter? It's always like, what's the song of the summer this year? I want song of the winter.
2: I'm sorry.
5: Okay.
2: Pretty sure we have a song of the winter.
1: No, because this is only in December. It's not in January and February in the doldrums of March when it's still freezing and there's a random bomb cyclone that's happening.
2: You play this in the club in summer, people are going crazy.
1: I will tell you, one time I was at a wedding in Peoria, Illinois. We left the reception. We went to a dive bar called the Judge's Chamber. Place was lit. And I went to the jukebox or Touch Tunes, whatever it was. And I randomly put this on. It was in the dead of summer. The place erupted. It was still to this day one of the best times of my life, partying at the Judge's Chamber in Peoria, Illinois, with Mariah Carey, All I Want for Christmas Is You, playing in, I believe, July. It was awesome. So you're right. This does hit 365.
5: It does feel weird listening to this song when it's the hottest day of the year. But I'm still tapping my foot.
1: See, this is a certified banger. You can't not sing along to this song.
3: And guess what?
1: Why? Why are you guys doing this?
2: Just because how excited you are for Taylor and Travis's wedding at MSG.
3: But Pat, you just got Jaylen Brown in a trade to your team. You should feel good.
1: That's right,
3: about
1: CC.
3: Life right now.
5: He is. He likes this song. He's celebrating with this song.
2: Yeah, exactly. It's a great song.
1: Well, this is, if this is what you're celebrating with, that's not what I would say a good omen for how your team is.

0: is going to turn out with Jaylen Brown.
1: I love love, Michelle.
0: Sure, who doesn't love love? But that doesn't mean that if this is the soundtrack to your team, it doesn't really make me feel like you're hanging a banner. Is that fair, Cece?
2: That's fair.
0: But let's talk about the Sixers, because they just landed a very motivated Jaylen Brown, again, former Finals MVP, who's coming off a career year, who's going to turn 30 in the fall, who said after he found out that the Celtics were shopping him, that they were turning him into a monster. He goes to Philly. Could that be one move of several, CeCe? A lot of people are speculating, they're talking, they are wondering if now, with the construction of the 76ers, if LeBron James may be interested in joining forces with the squad in Philly.
3: LeBron James?
2: Yeah, listen, I think that the Sixers have only helped themselves in terms of making them more attractive for players that want to come and ring chase. And if LeBron James looks at Philadelphia, if he ever had any thoughts about joining that franchise, now would be the time. And of course, the Eastern Conference represents a better pathway to contending for a title than the West does, right? So, yeah, if you're LeBron now, when you look at the starting lineup for the Sixers, there's a natural opportunity to slot in as a power forward. And then you could be talking about a starting five with Tyrese Maxey, VJ Edgecombe, Jaylen Brown, Joel Embiid, and LeBron James. That's a starting five that can compete with the New York Knicks to come out of the East.
0: No doubt.
2: And that's a team that has a chance to win a championship. And if you're LeBron and you're thinking about ways where you can bolster your resume, if you want to close the gap between you and the GOAT, Michael Jordan, then winning a ring for a franchise that hasn't won a title since 1983 and hasn't been in the NBA Finals since 2001 would go a long ways to being able to do that. If you win a ring in Philadelphia with the Sixers, that counts as two, right? Like that, the weight of that feels a lot different.
0: If you break the process.
2: Than the championship he won in Miami, than the championship he won with the Lakers. You win a ring with the Sixers, that feels a lot like the ring that he won with the Cavs. And so, yeah, I just think it goes a long ways to enhancing the resume of one of the greatest players that we've ever seen lace him up.
0: And it would be the revenge Sixers. You have Jaylen Brown cast aside after a career year, being a Finals MVP with the Celtics, and LeBron James, the second greatest player of all time, who the Lakers said, hey, we're going to move things around Luka from now on.
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2: If this move doesn't work, this is the type of decision that people get fired for. We knew Jaylen Brown was on the block, and we were still shocked that this trade went down just because of the return that Boston got. I had the kind of reaction from yesterday's trade with Jaylen Brown that I did a couple of years ago when Luka got traded to my team. And as a result, guess what happened? Nico Harrison got fired.
3: 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Alongside Chris Canty, I'm Michelle Smallman. And our friend of the show.
4: Yeah.
3: And friend in life, David Dennis Jr. joins us, Anscape, and of course here.
2: So we're not just work friends, we're real life friends too?
4: Oh, we're real life friends. We're outside. Oh,
2: okay.
4: Outside.
2: All right. Yeah.
3: I have hung out with our friend David Dennis Jr. outside of work.
4: Yeah.
3: Actually, for his birthday celebration.
4: For my birthday celebration.
3: So that makes us friends officially.
4: Yeah, you were out the country. He was out the country, right? I think he was.
3: Is this when he was in Japan, I believe?
4: I think he might have been in Japan. Evan just said, no, I don't want to be there. That was pretty much it. He just said no.
3: No, that was his birthday gift to you by not
4: going. By not showing up. He was
3: The mere thought of you agreeing with Evan Cohen put you in a bad space.
4: So, yes. So we had that unfortunate moment a month ago where I agreed with Evan. Broke my heart.
3: Mm.
4: But we've been redeemed because if we roll the footage back. Roll the tape from that very same day. I was on here with you guys. And they were talking about LeBron, and I said Golden State, and Evan vehemently disagreed with me.
3: Interesting.
4: Which I think means that nature is healing.
3: Nature is healing.
4: Because he's wrong. He's wrong. And so.
3: Because you think that's where LeBron is going to end up? Or that they're in the mix?
4: They're in the mix.
3: They're firmly
4: in the mix. So I think we can still say that he's wrong.
3: Okay, well, more on LeBron and his future in a second, but let's get to the top line, the marquee of what happened in the NBA yesterday.
4: Yes, Quentin Grimes.
3: Obviously.
4: Yes.
3: Thank you. Everyone wants to talk about Jaylen Brown. We need to talk more about Quentin
2: Grimes. Don't sleep on Quentin Grimes. Don't sleep.
3: CeCe's loving the moves for his Lakers. We're going to get to that in a second.
2: Absolutely.
3: So former NBA Finals MVP Jaylen Brown out with the Boston Celtics. He's headed to Philly. The 76ers give up Paul George, two first-round picks, and two second-round picks for Jaylen Brown. When you got this word from Arsham Sharania yesterday, David Dennis Jr., what was your reaction to this deal?
4: My reaction was, there's a sentence missing. I was like, there's something missing. Like, I saw
3: there's
4: this.
3: There's a second tweet
4: there's
3: coming.
4: There's another tweet that's like 17 first round picks or something. Like, I don't, like, there was something.
3: And VJ Edgecombe.
4: Yeah, there was something that was missing. I couldn't, this is an unreal haul. And this is just a reminder that even the people who generally don't make mistakes and the smartest people you know can do dumb things. And Brad Stevens is a guy who has been pretty much flawless as a GM and running Boston. He's made all the right moves. This is a terrible move. There's no way around it. This is him doing something that there's no way to justify it. There's no justification from having the moment of Jaylen Brown coming off of an MVP-like season and you basically being the architect of tanking his value and not doing anything to make him palatable for other teams, complaining about his tanked value. And now you're at the point where you have sent him to Philadelphia, which it's important to note that Philadelphia, it would be a benefit to them just to be able to get off of Paul George.
3: Right,
4: like, that is a thing that Boston, that they want, they need teams to do. They've been looking for somebody to take Paul George, and you would probably need to attach a pick to it.
3: Boston did him a solid.
4: Boston did him a solid and basically took one pick, which may mean some. It's a Clippers pick down the line. It's a very convoluted way that pick works. But that's pretty much what you got for Jaylen Brown. And this is, I heard Canty say it, and this is Luka adjacent. Mm-hmm. Like, Nico Harrison is like, you know how the 72 Dolphins like pop the champagne?
3: Yeah.
4: When somebody, Nico is popping champagne because he's like, yeah, I have somebody on my boat of dumb trades.
2: D-double, let me ask you this question.
4: That's a new one. I like D-double.
2: D-double, let me ask you this question. Even if this was the best offer that the Celtics could get, why do this deal yesterday? Why not wait and see what else unfolds the rest of the summer? I just don't understand. You have so much time between now and the start of the season to see if something better materializes. The Paul George contract was going to be there, I promise you. Why do this deal yesterday?
4: The streets were not begging for Paul George. This was not a Paul George fire sale that you needed to get there to do. This trade would have been there. And teams, as we know, teams get desperate. Boston got desperate before the other teams did when Boston had the asset. That's the thing that I do not understand.
3: Totally.
4: Like, I'm thinking about Cleveland, right? And if you're Cleveland and you are desperate for LeBron and you're getting anxious and you're saying, hey, if we can get Jaylen Brown and LeBron on this team, and if LeBron comes, if Jaylen Brown comes, and you start getting your sort of Twitter fingers get a little itchy, you start wanting to do that, maybe they come to the table. Maybe you actually have a bidding war for Jaylen Brown, who might I remind everybody is a very good basketball player. And for them to do this now to Philadelphia for assets that were not going anywhere, I do not get it.
3: We're speaking with David Dennis Jr. and Scape and ESPN Radio here on Unsportsmanlike. 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David, maybe you can help me close the gap here.
4: Okay.
3: Because the math is not mathing on a couple things for me. But let's start here. We are looking at Jaylen Brown. Finals MVP, brought you a championship. Last year, when everybody thought, because Jason Tatum's injured, you're not going to be competitive at all, he puts together an MVP-type season, a career year, puts you in contention. He's 30 years old.
4: Yeah.
3: He is a guy who is a good face of your franchise. He pours into the community. He's helping certain communities with financial literacy. He's doing all these things that represent you well on and off the court.
4: Mm-hmm.
3: And then we hear things like Bobby Marks saying, he's speaking to some teams that are saying, or analytics people, I should clarify, that Jaylen Brown is the seventh best player on a team. We hear Brian Windhorst saying that the Celtics thought Derek White had a better season than Jaylen Brown did last year. Where is the disconnect? Because what very smart NBA people are telling us they think about Jaylen Brown is not what we are seeing from a basketball standpoint or from a face of the franchise standpoint.
4: Yeah, because there is a disconnect, and I think we are looking at some sort of analytical backlash. Like, this is the season where things are going to, I think, the pendulum's going to shift maybe too far the other way. Like, these things, we've struggled to find this equilibrium between analytics and eye test and all the other stuff, right? Because they can canvas all the analytics people they want. When I talk to basketball players,
3: yeah,
4: and pros and former athletes and scouts who play, they say this dude is a damn good basketball player, right? Because he can get shots that other people cannot get. He can lead a team. Like, analytics, I understand that some of those, the plus minus numbers are what they were. They're better when he's not on the court, according to the analytics, and that Derek White, you may think he's better. I saw a dude who could not make a shot last season who averaged 8 points in the playoffs on, I think, 29% from three. Those are very basic things that tell me I would rather have Jaylen Brown on my team.
3: Right.
4: So we're looking at, between this and the Kenny Atkinson of, like, analytically we won.
3: Daryl Morey.
4: There is, like, I don't know, there's, like, money ball, and we're in, like, I don't know what the opposite, like, broke ball or whatever, like, of this, where we're looking at this and, like, we need to swing this thing a little bit towards the other way, where if you, as a team, see Jaylen Brown and think the analytics say he's not good and these other people are agreeing with you, something's got to change, because every other player in the league, they want this dude. They're excited to play with this guy. They're begging for this guy to be on their team. This is kind of one of those things where you outsmarted yourselves.
2: D-Double, we spend the majority of the morning roasting the Boston Celtics for this trade, and rightfully so. But there is a team on the other side of it, which is the Philadelphia 76ers and their new general manager, Mike Gansey. I made the statement earlier that he's already had a more successful tenure than his predecessor in that role in Philadelphia. Mm-hmm. I'm curious to know, what does this move make the Sixers in the Eastern Conference?
4: Second best team in the East. And a puncher's chance at the finals. I mean, this is I will say they are in the exact same position that I had the Knicks in last year, which is top two or three in the East. And below some other teams, and if things shake their way, they're going to win it. I mean, you have Joel Embiid is the question mark, right?
3: Sure.
4: But what this allows you is a lot of leeway with how much you play Joel Embiid. Like, if you have Jaylen Brown, Maxey, Edgecombe, and what you have there, you could probably win 50, 55 games. Joel Embiid plays 40, right? Mm. And you can rest him. You can figure out, like, as long as he's there long enough to keep the chemistry intact. Like, I think one of the problems they had last year was when he played so infrequently that when he was on the court, it was hard for them to adjust to, is it Maxey's game? Is it Embiid's ball? Whatever. If you have enough of him playing there, they get their chemistry together, and he plays in the playoffs, they're in the Eastern Conference Finals. I think they're it's them in Toronto for second in the East, and when you have that, you got a shot to do this. But of course, Joel Embiid can go out there and play 20 games next season. Right. Who knows? Like that's a big part of it. But even if he does, you're still a playoff team.
3: Can you hang out with us for another segment? Do you have time?
4: Let's do it.
3: Because we've got a lot more to discuss. LeBron's future, Rob Pelinka and the Lakers went shopping yesterday. We've got a lot to get into. David Dennis Jr. and Scape, and of course ESPN Radio. And he's wearing a suit today, so I'm assuming First Take. He's
4: first
3: everywhere.
4: Take. Doing
3: and he's going to be here with us next segment. Stick around on Unsportsmanlike.
4: A lot of D-double.
0: A Major League Baseball, 4th of July, doubleheader. 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
1: The NBA's all-time leading scorer, the King, is going to return for an unprecedented 24th season in the NBA. 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
3: I'm obsessed with him going to Golden State and playing with Draymond, Steph, I guess Jimmy Butler, Payton, Podzimski, Horford, Porzingis. That's an actual ensemble.
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5: It's Unsportsmanlike here on ESPN Radio alongside Chris Canty. I'm Michelle Smallman. Our friend David Dennis Jr. hanging out and Skate ESPN Radio and First Take today. And David, let's start here. We just heard in the rejoin Brian Windhorst say, if you want LeBron's attention, make a move. Mm-hmm. We know LeBron James is not going to be playing with the Los Angeles Lakers for his unprecedented 24th season. He is looking elsewhere. We know that Miami, Cleveland, and Golden State are firmly in the mix. Back on July 1st, 2014, Joel Embiid tweets this. At King James, hey bro, hope you're having a good day. ... Want to join us in Philly? Peace. Mm. After making the move to acquire Jaylen Brown yesterday, could LeBron James be interested in joining the Philadelphia 76ers?
6: First of all, it's a reminder. It feels so long ago. You remember when Joel Embiid was just a hilarious person on Twitter?
5: Yeah, I do.
6: It was a
5: good
6: time. It was a time. And then everybody made fun of him for being injured, and it wasn't fun anymore, and he left.
5: Yeah.
6: But Troll L Embiid was a good time. This is a move that I think kind of piques LeBron James's interest. The only thing about this, man, like, I still just can't get over the thought of LeBron just in a weird jersey. You know? Like, the end of his career in a weird jersey.
5: But wouldn't any jersey other than Cleveland and Miami feel weird?
6: Possibly, but, like, you can create a story about it, right? Like, Golden State, you can create some sort of story, right? Denver, you can kind of create a story of, like...
5: That feels weird.
6: It does feel weird. But there's, like, a narrative there with Golden State and Steph and all that stuff. It's weird, but it's still... But Philadelphia feels extremely random. And that is not even, like, that's not a basketball take. That's not, like, a how will it work. It just feels weird to think about LeBron James in a Philadelphia jersey. But if he's looking at a fit and a team need and a place that makes sense, Philadelphia, from a basketball standpoint, makes a ton of sense for LeBron James. There's some stuff you got to figure out in terms of ball handling and movement. And move is going to be clunky a little bit early on, but I think you go to Philadelphia, you may actually do 2 years there, and then just might not be your last year because you take a year and kind of work things out, then you come back the next year. But if I'm LeBron, you're still like, I'm rolling the dice on this 1 year that could be the last of my career, and I'm putting it on a little bit on Joel Embiid's back. You know, like that's
5: well, be careful with
6: question.
5: That. You don't want to injure.
7: Yeah, yes, I don't know if that back can handle it.
6: Right. Yeah. Exactly. So that's a big part of it.
5: I love that. That's all of our reactions. Everybody's like, no, don't put anything on his back.
6: Right. Yeah. Yeah. So I don't know if that's something that he wants to like put the end of his career on.
5: Yeah.
7: D-Double, the fact that LeBron isn't coming back to the Lakers doesn't make it less likely or more likely that we'll see LeBron James play basketball beyond this upcoming season.
6: I think it makes it a little more likely. I do, because I do think that if he plays to what he has been and you go to a team, if one thing LeBron James knows is you don't win that championship in the first year. He didn't win the championship in the first year in Miami, didn't win the championship in the first year with Cleveland. Definitely didn't win the championship the first year with Los Angeles. Like, it takes a minute for you to figure out how to win, and you're going to these teams, and there's probably like a 20 to 30 game adjustment period that he has to do offensively and defensively. Second year, you figure out where your holes are, you figure out what you need to, players you need to add, and then you go try to win a championship. So I do think him trying to figure something out somewhere else makes it more likely he stays another year.
5: David Dennis Jr., Anscape, ESPN Radio, First Take today, joining us here on Unsportsmanlike.
6: World Cup analyst.
5: Can't wait for your soccer takes on First Take. We got a little sneak preview.
6: Hot soccer takes.
5: He's locked in.
6: Yeah.
5: He's got some real thoughts about Belgium.
6: Mm-hmm.
5: Oh, that's our pre-take music.
6: Okay, pre-take music.
5: On our show, when CC would do First Take, sometimes he would give us a take, and we're like, are you testing this out?
6: Yeah,
5: are you dropping this on us as a test run for First Take? So feel free to drop any pre-takes in this segment with us.
6: Okay.
5: But I want to go back to Golden State.
6: Mm-hmm.
5: You said that if LeBron James were to play in Philly, it would feel weird. But with Golden State, you could at least have a story. There's a storyline there. But what do you think from a basketball perspective? Would it be a fit for LeBron in Golden State?
6: It's the most seamless basketball fit that he has right now. And I don't think there's any two players who know each other better than LeBron James and Stephen Curry who have not played together. They play together in Olympics, but these dudes know what they're going to do. Like, one thing that stands out is during that Team USA doc, that Steph would talk about the fact that when he was playing with LeBron, the ball would be in his hands before he realized it was there. Like, LeBron knows what he's going to do. Mm. And I just can't get over the idea of a screen and roll, Steph Curry 35 feet from the basket, getting double teamed, kicking the ball to Draymond, Draymond running down to the paint, LeBron James in the dunker spot, and just say a prayer if you're the other team, right? Or the other way around, if it's LeBron getting the ball from Steph and he's got a 4-on-3 with LeBron James and other players all on the wings and the defense has to figure out what to do. That just feels unstoppable. And it's these guys just know how to win. They just know how to win. And I think one thing that's important to me, that's important, I think, to LeBron, is he does not want to build a championship culture. He don't want to go to Cleveland and teach Donovan Mitchell and James Harden how to win championships. You know, he doesn't want to go to Minnesota and learn TikTok dances with LaMelo Ball and Anthony Edwards and, you know, listen to Pooh Shiesty and figure out what, you know, like how to teach them to win a championship. He wants to go there where championships are already kind of ready. And Golden State is the best place for that.
5: Well, really quickly, before you jump in here, CeCe, what does that make the Sixers now? Because obviously Jaylen Brown knows how to win. He's a champion, but he's fresh there.
6: Yeah.
5: And their culture has been the antithesis of winning.
6: Yeah.
5: Their culture was literally predicated on losing, and it has infected the whole organization. So how does that fit as far as LeBron James wants and needs not having to implement a championship culture?
6: Yeah, that's part of it. I mean, I think if he's going there with Jaylen Brown, he may just be like, I think that's infrastructure for figuring out a championship, right? And you also kind of look at the East. The East is interesting because, like, that has been generally the place where you go if you're LeBron and you're like, that's an easy path to a finals. But the East is getting a little tough. Toronto's tough. New York is the champs. And a lot of teams have gotten worse, but you are going to have to go through Kawhi Leonard and the Knicks to get to the finals. I mean, that's really tough. And it's not, I mean, do you want to go to youth and think, hey, we can beat the Spurs like that? We just saw the Knicks do it. We have the veteran leadership. We could beat the Spurs team, and maybe there's an injury or two at OKC, and we can win there. Or do you go to the East and say, like, we can beat the Knicks? Like, there's no real easy path.
7: Okay, so we talked about LeBron James. We talked about the Eastern Conference and the trade with Jaylen Brown and the Sixers. I got to talk about my Lakers.
6: Like
7: my Lakers, the
6: Lakers. They're back.
7: I mean, take it back to the miking system, right? I mean, we're one bad sunburn away from the season
6: there
7: being
6: you
7: over
6: go.
7: With.
6: There you go.
7: I just want to know, what does the Walker Kessler sign and trade make the Lakers? Does that fit the bill in terms of what Luka Doncic was looking for in a big man this summer? And overall, the last week that Rob Pelinka has had when it comes to the moves that he's made and the money that he spent, what do you make of the Lakers offseason so far, LeBron James of it all aside?
6: Well, selfishly, I'm worried about this would be any seasoning and catering when I go to the games. But the bigger thing, I mean, I think you kind of feel like you have to do the Kessler move because he does all the things that you say you need for Luka, right? He's a lob threat, runs to the rim, defensive stopper. This is kind of the best you could do. You have lost a lot. Like, you are now saying, if you're Rob Pelinka, our championship float is going to have Luka Doncic, Austin Reeves, and Walker Kessler. That's what you're saying.
5: Mm-hmm.
6: I don't know who their wings are going to be. I don't know where the wing defense is going to come from. I do have questions about Kessler. He's never played a playoff game. We don't know what's going to happen when teams start just fouling him, because this could be a Mitchell Robinson situation, because he shoots like 55% from free throw. He's showed a little bit of promise from three. Not great there. But I don't know what it looks like come playoff time. It's a lot. You're paying this dude like he has real resume of playoff wins. He's got a resume of looking good and playing well for a Utah team that's not trying to win. And so all of your, we could talk about the Grimes of the world and all this stuff that you're doing, Colin Sexton, all that. This is really predicated on if Walker Kessler is a true third best player in a championship team.
5: David Dennis Jr., Anscape, ESPN Radio, and First Take Today, soccer analyst.
6: There we go. There we go. World Cup, talking a little footy.
5: And what is it, D-double now?
6: D-double. Boom, boom.
7: D-double, let's go.
5: D-double. D-double, his new nickname. You can catch D-double on First Take.
6: There you go.
5: Today. D-double, thanks for the time. Always fun hanging out with you.
6: Thanks for having me.
5: And coming up next, Jaylen Brown to the Philadelphia 76ers makes them what? We'll discuss it on Unsportsmanlike, presented by Progressive Insurance.
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0: Kevin, Canty, and Michelle are unsportsmanlike.
1: They're all on their feet here at the Garden. The coaches shake hands, Joe Mazzulla and Jason Kidd. The final 4 seconds tick away. Get ready to raise an 18th banner, Boston. The Celtics are once again the winningest franchise in the history of the NBA. It's an 18th title for the Celtics, the 2024 NBA champions.
2: That was June 17th, 2024. The Boston Celtics, NBA champs. Jaylen Brown, finals MVP. Yesterday, July 1st, 2026, Jaylen Brown no longer a member of the Boston Celtics. He's headed to Philly. Life comes at you fast. Alongside Chris Canty, I'm Michelle Smallman. And Cece, let's welcome in our next guest. Andre Snellings, our ESPN senior writer, joins us. He's hanging out in Vegas East. And Andre, we get the word yesterday, the Celtics sending former finals MVP Jaylen Brown to the Sixers. In return, they get Paul George, 2 first-round picks and 2 second-round picks. Was this the best that they could do for Jaylen Brown?
3: I mean, it's what they think is the best they could do. I was surprised. I think, like everyone else, I was kind of shocked that that was where they came down. I had been hearing, since they missed out on Giannis Antetokounmpo, I think I heard you guys talking about the possibility of maybe a Portland Trailblazers. I heard after the Hornets went through their sequence of deals last week, it seemed like maybe they could put a package together for Jaylen if they wanted to, because they had the three things that, you know, Bobby Marks always says that you need in a big deal. You need to have players to contribute now. You need to have young players on price controlled contracts. And then you need to have draft considerations. I thought teams like the Hornets or the Trailblazers could tick all three of those boxes. And this deal they got with the 76ers does not. They've got player to contribute now, but they don't have the young players. And, you know, they got 2 draft picks or 2 first-rounders, I should say. I would have thought maybe they would have gotten more. So they think it's the best they can do. I would have thought they could do better, but I'm not in the room where it happens.
4: Dr. Dre, this is one of the more surprising trades we've seen over the last couple of years in the NBA. I mean, this is, you know, really jarring considering a player that's going to have his jerseys in the rafters in TD Garden. The Luka Doncic trade is also one of those trades that shocked everybody when it happened a late Saturday night when nobody was expecting it. I'm curious to get your perspective on the respective returns on both of those trades. Which one was worse? Was the return for Luka worse, or was the return for Jaylen Brown worse when you consider all the factors?
3: I mean, you gotta hope that the return for Luka was worse, because Anthony Davis played like 10 games with the Mavericks and then went on to a new situation. I think the most shocking thing to me might not even be the return. It was that they traded him like 200 miles away. Like, they traded him to the 76ers. This is in division. This is a historic rival. And with a player like Jaylen Brown, who you know takes it personally, right? Like, you know he wanted kind of his own team, but like when there are slights in the public, he always responds to them. And you want to send him to a team that you're going to be facing 4 to 5 times a year in the regular season forever? And then, you know, if there is playoff success, because the Celtics aren't planning on going anywhere, you've set him up as a potential stumbling block in the playoffs as well. So that surprised me. That shocked me. To answer your question, I think that what the Mavs got back for Luka Doncic, it was always if Anthony Davis is healthy, he's a great player, but he's not what Luka is. You know, Luka was a MVP in waiting, and Anthony Davis, particularly at that point of his career, wasn't that anymore. And they didn't really get a lot else that you would say, oh, this was significant. At least the 76ers can point to the 2 draft picks, the first rounders. We don't know where they'll be in the draft, but they can at least say, well, we got a player in Paul George who, kind of like Anthony Davis, when he's healthy, he's nice, but he's later in his career, and then they got those 2 first-rounders.
2: We're speaking with Andre Snellings, our ESPN senior writer, here on Unsportsmanlike. Alongside Chris Canty, I'm Michelle Smallman. And Andre, we've talked about the Boston Celtics side of things. Let's talk about the Philadelphia 76ers side of things. So we know that they have been trusting the process for quite some time. And essentially that is an idea that if we lose enough, we'll ultimately win. But that losing has kind of infected the organization. They have not been able to get over the hump. I like Jaylen Brown going to Philly for a lot of basketball reasons, but I also like that he's a winner. He's a guy who knows how to win, and he's going to a place that desperately needs to learn how to get over that hump and win. From your perspective, how is Jaylen Brown going to fit with the 76ers from a basketball standpoint and from a culture standpoint?
3: Yeah, this was an amazing win for the 76ers. Like, this was a best case scenario. A lot of times with ESPN's NBA team, we'll do articles throughout the year where we'll say, you know, trades we'd like to see, or, you know, players that we think are going to move where we think he'll go. And I remember doing a trade recently with the 76ers, giving up Paul George, and the idea was that with his contract and with his availability, that Paul George might even be a negative trade asset, an asset that you would have to put a first round pick with to get another team to take him. Well, instead, you put two first round picks with him and you get a guy who was a top five MVP candidate last year. That is a huge home run for the 76ers. As for how Jaylen Brown fits in and what he does, I think last season in particular, I noticed that the 76ers seemed to be moving on and trying to create a team that was strong enough to compete whether Embiid and George were on the court or not, right? With Tyrese Maxey and then VJ Edgecombe coming in, they built a squad that was competitive and looked like could at least be a play-in level team, whether those other two guys were there or not. This feels like a Megatron next step. All of a sudden, you add in Jaylen Brown to that Tyrese Maxey and VJ Edgecombe, you know, team core. And this is a team that, whether Joel Embiid plays or not, can aspire to be in a 50-plus win squad. They've got two guys in Maxey and Brown that both were in MVP consideration talks last year, and that's not including Joel Embiid. So I think, to your point, Brown does bring a winning mentality, and he lets them believe that, you know what, we can be a team that can compete against any other team in the East. And, oh, by the way, if Embiid does happen to be healthy at the right times, now we're a problem. Now we're a 50-plus win team, plus a guy that on any given day can still be the best player in the NBA. So, yeah, the 76ers, it could not have gone better for them than this trade.
4: Dr. Dre, I want to pivot to my team, the L.A. Lakers, ooh, and Rob Pelinka, who over the last week spent about $500 million in contracts. What do you make of the moves that the Lakers have made post LeBron James? And what do you think this makes the Lakers in the Western Conference?
3: Oh, yeah, CC. So I spent all of yesterday's time where I was hosting the morning show for ESPN, and I'll be hosting again right after this, but arguing with Lakers fans that this ain't going like y'all think it's going, right? There's been so much celebration with LeBron moving on, and I've heard people, including you, talk about being kind of disappointed that you only got one championship from the LeBron era. And I think it's easy to forget what the Lakers were before LeBron got there. Like, they were kind of the Washington Wizards. They had averaged 30 wins a year for seven seasons. They had had a 17-win season just a couple years before. And he got y'all to a championship level within 2 years. I don't see the Lakers being at a championship level again anytime soon. Luka's that dude. Austin Reeves, he showed, like, I've been making the Jalen Brunson comparison with Austin Reeves, because when Jalen Brunson was in Dallas that last year, every time Luka got hurt, Brunson was dropping 28, 30, 32 points. So when the Knicks signed him, I was one of the few kind of public personalities was like, this is nice, because I see what he can be.
4: That Brunson series against the Utah Jazz, I remember that one.
3: Yeah. And so I saw that last year with Austin Reeves. Every time that Luka and or LeBron was out, Austin Reeves was dropping like 35, 9, and 9. Like, you know what I'm saying? So he's got that game, and I like that they kept him. So, and him and Luka, they've got some really nice talents. But the two of them also have some holes in their game. And when LeBron was there, even at age 41, the three of them, they had the chance to overwhelm talently enough that you could kind of fill some holes. I don't see that there anymore. And, you know, I like Walker Kessler, what we've seen of him, like David Dennis Jr. was just saying, we haven't seen him in the postseason. We haven't seen a lot of him on teams that are trying to win, but he's kind of the prototype of what you would say is a Luka Doncic center. He can be a finisher on offense, an offensive rebounder, and he's the best shot blocker in the NBA outside of Wimby. So, I mean, I think that was a nice move. I think that, you know, I'm not even going to try to say the other big man that the Lakers brought in. I don't want to butcher his pronunciation, but, you know, I think that he's another nice talent. I like they brought in several players yesterday that I think were nice talents. But LeBron was the best free agent on the market, and trading a dollar for, you know, three or four quarters is, I think, a step back for the Lakers. Mm-hmm. And those aren't one-year deals for the most part, so I'm not sure how they recover during the Luka Doncic era.
2: Andre, where should LeBron play his 24th season in the NBA?
3: Short answer is wherever he wants, especially if, like Wendy's been reporting, he, like, basically, from what Wendy's saying, it seems like LeBron is saying, you know what, I'm a billionaire. I don't need your little pennies as far as whoever wants to sign me. Just show me that you're a team that's ready to win now and where I can have fun. I heard you guys talking about the 76ers. I agree with Dave that, to me, that would be a weird fit, not even just because of the new uniform, but the 76ers, they now on paper have enough talent to be a competitive squad. I feel like LeBron, even though he's 41, and I don't think he wants to carry the load anymore, I think that he still sees himself as a difference maker, a guy that you add to a team that's maybe a step below where the 76ers might be now, and he can kind of put them over the top. So, of course, I've heard all the Golden State rumors. Like Dave said, the style of play would be seamless. But even when they were talking about that, even when Draymond opted out, the rumors where they were trying to bring in Anthony Davis, and Washington said they're not going to be dealing with that. So it feels like maybe Golden State might be a move away that from being able to bring in LeBron. But, I mean, basketball-wise, any number of teams would take an all-NBA player for the vet minimum, even situations that don't look on paper like where you would expect them to go.
2: Great stuff from our ESPN senior writer, Andre Snellings, the professor. It's always great when you hang out with us. Also, you're going to hear a lot more of him because he's hosting our next show, 10 to noon p.m. Eastern, right here on ESPN Radio. Andre, thank you so much for the time, as always, and we'll be tuned in.
3: Thanks for having me.
2: Well, coming up next, CeCe's Best Bet. 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
7: Here is your latest Middle Tennessee weather. A slight chance of showers and thunderstorms arrives later today, mainly after 5 p.m. It will be sunny and hot with a high near 100. The heat index could reach 111. Tonight, a 30% chance of storms early, then partly cloudy with a low around 79. Friday will be similar with a 40% chance of storms after 5 p.m. and a high near 100.
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17: 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The AUSL on ESPN, all season long. 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
2: 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Chasing that bag, y'all.
1: Of the night.
3: All right, I'm a little bummed out because of what the Dr. Dre said about my Lakers and saying that it's not going to go the way we think it's going to go.
4: Terrible.
3: So what's going to make me feel

0: Can we get a quick temperature check on Nuno, yes, how he's feeling? Because he was alarmingly calm all throughout the Knicks playoff run. I can't imagine internally he is super calm right now about his squad.
1: No, yeah. It's come still, on, Nuno. It's still early. You know, by the time I get out of here, get that nice workout in, get home and start watching all the pre-shows to the pre-shows, mm-hmm, like the Portuguese ones, I'll probably, the nerves will increase. But, Canty, you're just a bad guy.
2: Well,
1: like, yesterday you rooted against...
0: He's rooting for your team.
1: No, that's why he's a bad guy. Like, I needed him to do what he did yesterday, where he rooted against England, you know, our boss's Liam Chapman's home country, and, you know, England won. I needed that. I needed you to be all in on Croatia today. Look at me now, Grandma.
3: I'm all in on Portugal. I'm going to have me some Porto. I'm having it. I'm going all in, Nuno.
1: Oh, God, the earth is falling.
3: Exactly. That's what I'm doing.
2: So, Nuno, during the Knicks run, you had a workout where you didn't do any cardio. That was your superstition. It wound up being a good luck charm for your New York Knicks who got the job done. What's the pregame like for Portugal?
1: So
2: any superstitions in the mix?
1: Here's the thing, Smalls. I haven't done any cardio in... with the group stages, they tie two and won a game. So I'm like, I don't know. Like, I don't think that's actually working. Like, I don't think the routine is working at this point in time. Mm. So I'm just conflicted here.
2: But is today the day to switch it up? I don't know.
1: I might have to switch it up, and if they lose, and you know, like,
2: it's your fault.
1: Blame me. Yes.
0: Is there another workout that you're gonna put on the can't do list for today?
1: No, I was
0: to try, you know, and get the superstition.
2: What is it,
0: right,
2: leg day?
1: No, no. Today's not leg day. Today's chest and tries. So,
2: chest and tries, classic. Yeah.
3: So we're getting after it today.
2: Classic, yes. Thursday, chest and tries.
3: Aggressive today.
1: Exactly.
2: He's getting his mind right for the game. Portugal, Croatia, 7 p.m. Eastern time today. And his body, yeah. Mind, spirit, emotions, body. Well, that's what Boston Celtics fans are going to need to do. They got to get themselves right because they are bummed out that Jaylen Brown is on the move to Philly. And in return, they get Paul George, 2 first-round picks and 2 second-round picks. Our own Shams Charania was on Get Up, and he broke down how this Jaylen Brown trade to the 76ers came about.
4: Of the proverbial tube. But why now? 3 years left on Jaylen Brown's contract. They go out seeking 4, 5 first-round picks in deals. It was very clear that Jaylen Brown felt a level of disrespect being thrown out there in trade talks. And, well, listen, the only way to make him feel better is by showing him the money in late July. 2 years, $145 million is what he was eligible for on an extension with the Celtics. All indications after this trade are that clearly that offer was never coming. That was never going to happen. And so the Celtics aggressively shopped Jaylen Brown over the last few days, and the bar kept going down every single day. It was getting lower and lower, and I had GMs telling me eventually Brad Stevens and the Celtics will have to trade him for 40 cents on the dollar. Now, why was his value so low? You can figure it out depending on who you ask, but to trade him at 29 years old to a rival, it is stunning for everyone in the NBA.
2: 40 cents on the dollar, CC.
3: That's crazy.
2: It feels like mismanaged this.
3: This is the kind of move that, if you're a Celtics fan, it'll drive you to drink. And I don't even know if there's any alcohol there, because the World Cup fans might have drank it all.
2: No,
3: up.
2: The Scots, so, like, they drank them out of everything.
3: So I don't know how to soothe the Boston Celtics fans.
2: Eat our feelings
3: in the wake of this type of deal. Like, this is awful, Smalls. And when you look at this trade, you just think about all of the other things that could be factors. Locker room chemistry. Mm-hmm. You think about the ownership change and going from Wick Grusbeck to Bill Chisholm now. And you know, what financial implications might be there. Because Shams said something that will be an afterthought for most, but I think it should be front and center in the conversation when we discuss the impetus for the Celtics to make this deal in this time and space. Jaylen Brown was soon to be eligible for an extension of 2 years to the tune of $145 million, which would mean over the next 5 years, if they were to give him said extension, Jaylen Brown would be owed over $300 million. Mm-hmm. So the Boston Celtics as an organization, as an ownership group, they likely decided that rather than make that kind of a commitment to Jaylen Brown, let's offload him and we'll take on what amounts to

0: less of a financial commitment in Paul George, which is 2 years, $110 million, and we'll get a couple of first-round draft picks, a couple of second-round draft picks, and we'll try to function forward. I don't think this does anything to help Jason Tatum in the cause to continue to keep their window open to contend for championships. Vegas agrees with me when you look at the odd shift. Mm-hmm. And so, yeah, this is a tough move to justify from a basketball standpoint. It has to be about the money. It has to be about the chemistry. And even still, Smalls, I don't think you can rationalize it.
1: I don't think you can either. And you said something important there about Jason Tatum, because that is something we've touched on a little bit, but I think it's getting lost in our shock of the return for Jaylen Brown, is that you chose Jason Tatum. You said these two guys were 1A, 1B, and we had to make a choice here, and we chose Jason Tatum. But you chose him, and you didn't put him in a better position to win. This is a guy who's been maligned a lot by fans, saying you weren't the guy to win Finals MVP. You were injured last year, and Jaylen Brown carried the team in your absence, and they chose you. And now he's firmly stepping into the responsibility of being the face of the franchise and the guy for a storied franchise that is supposed to hang another banner. And the return you got for the present and for the future does not put him in that position, CC. I would have loved to be a fly on the wall to hear Jason Tatum's reaction when he found out what the Celtics got.
2: Here's Jason Tatum's reaction.
0: Nothing.
2: That's it.
0: That's what you got.
2: He didn't say anything for the last month, Michelle. He could have said something at any time. If he wanted to continue his championship window, go out and speak for the guy that helped you win a championship. Now he has Paul George.
0: He might continue his championship window. It just might not be in Boston. We'll see what ends up happening.
1: Ooh, maybe he's unhappy.
2: That's a tease.
1: That is a tease. We're on Sportsmanlike on ESPN Radio.
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1: The Celtics are trading Jaylen Brown to the Sixers for Paul George, 2 first-round picks and 2 second-round draft picks.
2: For the Celtics, they tried to trade for Giannis. They offered Jaylen Brown and 2 unprotected first-round picks for Giannis. They missed out, but ever since then, they didn't just stop the conversations there. They continue to have trade talks.
3: I think it's something Philadelphia had to do. I woke up this morning and I looked at the Eastern Conference and I looked at where Philadelphia was. I thought this was a team that was outside of the play-in.
4: 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Mark Zeno, Andre Snelling's with you. What up, Dre?
5: What up, Doug?
4: We are presented by Progressive Insurance. Once again, another day goes by with another move in the NBA offseason that seems to shake up at least the Eastern Conference for another day. First, it's Giannis. Then it was LeBron moving on. Then it was Kawhi back to Toronto. And now we get Jaylen Brown headed south to Philadelphia here. The initial reaction to this is on multiple different levels here, Dre, but just a quick snapshot of where you are on this one.
6: I think everyone's initial reaction was shock that, A, this was what the Browns, what the Celtics got back for Jaylen Brown. For me personally, it was shock that they sent him to a division rival and that this was kind of the best case scenario home run for the 76ers. So those bullet pointed, those are my three first reactions.
4: Well, it's going to be an interesting conversation because, again, how the East starts to shake out now changes a ton. 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
4: 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Boston Celtics send Jaylen Brown to the Philadelphia 76ers in exchange for Paul George, 2 first-round picks in 2028, 2031, and 2 second-round picks in 2028 and 2030. So, the initial reaction was that Boston must have really wanted Jaylen Brown out of town because they got nothing in return. For a guy who is being floated around as being traded for Giannis Antetokounmpo to only get a broken-down Paul George and essentially 2 first-rounders does not feel like enough.
6: Yeah.
4: At all.
6: Not even a little bit. And I think that my first reaction, and I said it a second ago, was kind of like, really? That's all that they could get? And for a rival? Because, you know, Philadelphia and Boston aren't that far apart, even just mileage-wise. You know, they're in the country. They're not that far apart. And they're division and historical rivals, right? And the Celtics were not supposedly giving up on contending. And they've made this Philadelphia 76ers squad strong enough that even in the playoffs, they could be standing between the Celtics and where they want to get during this Jaylen Brown era. And has Jaylen Brown ever struck you as a guy who does not take things personally? So not only will you be facing him often, you'll be facing Jaylen Brown at his best, at his locked in, I'm finna show them best every time they play. All of that just stunned me.
4: I mean, the Boston Celtics must be banking on that Jason Tatum, again, will be 100% healthy and will be able to play 70 games next year. Like, that's the only thing I can think of. Because you know what you're banking on, Paul George? That he's not going to play 70 games next year. That he's not going to play 60 games next year. That he might not play at all. Again, he had a 25-game suspension for an anti-drug policy violation. He's got a huge contract, especially for somebody his age. I don't know what he brings Boston, rather, at 36 years old. He doesn't feel like the missing piece to beat the Knicks or to beat, be better than Detroit during the regular season or even Cleveland to a certain extent. I'm not sure what we make of it.
6: Yeah, I mean, to try to get into the Celtics mindset requires me to do a little bit of mental gymnastics, like, okay, what could be the Celtics' goal here? Before this trade, I would hear, after they missed out on Giannis, I would hear, okay, well, they want to put together one of those Bobby Marks type deals where they get players that can contribute currently, then they get a price controlled younger player with upside, and then draft considerations. And so, you know, just vague rumors hearing teams like, well, maybe the Portland Trailblazers, they've got a bunch of young players and draft picks. Or maybe a team like the Charlotte Hornets after the moves they made. Maybe they could have put like a Con Knipple package with some veterans and some draft picks, including the unprotected first round draft pick that they got in their last trade with Phoenix, and try to move the needle for the Celtics. If that's not the direction the Celtics went, I don't know if it's because those teams weren't offering that or if they didn't want that. So if I try to say, well, maybe they didn't want that, if they think that this Paul George deal is the best they can get, I look, the Celtics, they had the two highest paid, like, and Jaylen Brown and Jason Tatum, they had two guys that had both set the NBA record for the largest contract ever on their current contracts. And we saw after they won that championship in 24, that this, the last offseason, they had a bit of a fire sale where players like Drew Holiday and Kristaps Porzingis that had contributed to that last championship were shipped out of town, and they largely only kept of the big contracts Brown and Tatum, and then they tried to fill in with role players around them. And granted, Tatum was hurt going into last year, but the word after the playoffs, after they got beat, ironically, by the 76ers, right, in the playoffs last year, was that Celtics brass felt like it wasn't necessarily a fluke, that the Celtics, as previously constituted around Tatum and Brown, wasn't ready to compete with the Knicks, who won the championship, or the top teams out west. And so, therefore, that was part of the impetus for why they needed to blow it up, particularly because Jaylen Brown had a two-year, he was eligible for a two-year Mega Max extension later this summer, which would have been on the order of 2 years for $140, $150 million. And they just felt like with those two guys alone, they couldn't build a championship roster. So you bring in Paul George, who's a much attenuated version of what Jaylen Brown is right now. But his deal is only 2 years. I'm assuming the second year, because I'm assuming Paul George opts into it. And then after that, Jason Tatum is still on the right side of 30. And maybe they feel like they'll have more flexibility with added draft picks then, and that maybe Paul George at least keeps them in the hunt now. We saw what Jaylen Brown did without Tatum last year. Maybe they're thinking Tatum without Jaylen Brown, but with Paul George and the rest of the roster largely the same, can at least be competitive now, and then they get flexibility in a couple years.
4: Well, Jaylen Brown on the right side of 30 for at least the next 4 months, but he did not request a trade here. I mean, Boston was a full-blown shopping mode. Here's Shams Charania, ESPN senior NBA insider, on how this deal went down.
5: So the Sixers president, new president, Mike Ganzi, reached out to the Celtics, made offers in recent weeks. It's been quite some time where these talks seem to have a level of traction, because the Celtics has such a high bar on a deal, right? They were thinking, if you're going to trade us Paul George, we need four firsts, five firsts. We need a player like a Vijay Edgecombe. That was the bar that was set early. So there were other teams around the league that might have stopped conversations or moved on to do other deals, but the Sixers stayed with it, stood around, stayed at the party. They didn't have Irish goodbye. They didn't leave early. They stuck around. And at the end of it, they were the last team standing today. So staying engaged, staying with it, that paid dividends for the Sixers. Now, when you think about it, and Perk makes that point, when you can get a 30-year-old player who's probably got 4 to 6 years left in his prime, potentially at this level, with a 20s Tyrese Maxey, with a 20s Vijay Edgecombe, that is scary for the rest of the Eastern Conference.
4: Yeah, I mean, look, he's not wrong. I think Philadelphia is improved, but, you know, I've heard so much over-dramatizing, Dre, on what exactly these moves mean. All these moves mean. Oh, Kawhi moves the needle. It shakes the foundation of the East. Giannis going to Miami will change the landscape of the East. Until I see it, I don't believe it. I mean, I asked you this question before we got on air. Other than Kawhi winning in Toronto the first time he went there, when has a move of this magnitude, any of these moves, which are high magnitude moves, when have they ever yielded results that matter? Because other than Kawhi winning the title in Toronto, all these moves come with a whole lot of sound and fury and signify nothing.
6: So you asked, you did ask me that in the break, and in a way, I don't know if it worked out the way you thought it would, because I've had time to think about it.
4: Okay, so, explain to me.
6: You know, and it really depends on how far back you want to go. But, you know, KG and Ray went to Boston for 08, won a championship year one.
4: Okay, so that was a super team era. We're not in that era anymore, right?
6: Well, I mean, but I'm saying, like, if you go through NBA history, it happens more than you expect.
4: Next five or six iterations of super teams that were put together all failed wildly.
6: Well, yeah, but I mean, you know, Pau Gasol goes to the Lakers. His first full season there, they win a championship.
4: So, KD goes to the Warriors.
6: His first two seasons there, they win a championship.
4: Okay, I should have caveated the time frame. I should have caveated a time frame within the last 10 years, okay? Because you're outside of a window.
6: Actually,
4: here.
6: No, KD was within the last 10 years. So, you know, like, even KD and Kawhi are both within the last decade.
4: Okay.
6: And so, I mean, you know, the point
4: but
6: is,
4: KD
6: is not
4: KD went to a team that was an established champion. We're not counting that one.
6: Well, I mean, I'm saying you can do the we're not counting game, but that's two in the last decade where the move led to a championship the first year. LeBron moved twice. Once in the last decade, all three times they won a championship in year two. I mean, you know, close to home for you. The Knicks traded, brought in Cat and Bridges for 25. They won in year two. So, I mean, it's not
4: nobody
6: like these moves.
4: Nobody thought the Cat move was earth shattering.
6: Well, but was it though? Like, you
4: yes, it was, but nobody counted it as this will be the shakeup of the East that'll change things. Nobody said that when Cat got traded to New York.
6: No.
4: All they said was Cat can't win.
6: Well, but they also said that the Knicks were making huge moves. They gave Jalen Brunson props because he was willing to take less on his contract so that they could do things like bring in Cat and bring in Bridges and extend OG. And they led directly to a championship. Okay. And so it's like, I guess my point is I don't think you can just say, well, these moves don't matter so much because they're not a guarantee to win a championship. But a lot of these moves have led to a lot of the champions we've had in the last decade.
4: Okay. Again, let me rephrase. MVP or MVP caliber players, which is what Jaylen Brown is, which is what Giannis is, which is what Kawhi is, right? Mm-hmm. That level player. So if you want to count KD going to Golden State where they had already had been to back-to-back finals, knock yourself out, okay? I'll concede that one. But other than that, Cat was not an MVP-type player. Pau Gasol was not an MVP-type player. They were not the best players on their team, even. They were role players. And that's the point I'm trying to make, is that when you make moves of this magnitude to rotate out stars from point A to point B, it almost never works out to the hype that we make it at the moment that we make it, right? I think when you talk about building around those stars, those moves have more impact than we give them credit for when they happen. And those are the moves when you talk about roster construction and building a team and a championship caliber team. Because, again, what has the last two to three champions taught us? That depth and roster construction are what are going to win you an NBA title. It's not superstars anymore. It's not. Like, you need one star, yes. You don't need more than one. If you have one star and a whole bunch of really good other supporting cast and role players, that's how you win an NBA title.
6: So I would agree with you that that is the smart way to build in this era. But I think where we differ is that I think that these types of moves are contributing to a championship. I mean, you could put enough like caveats on it. Like, well, no, I meant all NBA, but, you know, Cat was all NBA. Okay, well, not quite that. He's gotten votes for MVP. Well, that doesn't quite count because he wasn't top five. Like, you can put the thresholds where you want. But these are moves that are changing the landscape of the NBA over the next few years. And it makes the move with Jaylen Brown in specific to the 76ers really interesting, because the 76ers, last season, I noticed that they seemed to be taking that route of we're going to build internally and we're just going to kind of pretend that Paul George and Joel Embiid aren't necessarily here. We're going to try to build a team that can compete without them. And so last year with Maxey and Edgecombe as the core players, there was kind of a with Embiid and without Embiid team. With Embiid, they were good enough to beat the Celtics in the first round of the playoffs, which nobody saw coming. But without Embiid, which was for most of the season, they were still a play-in level team, a play-in plus, with young guys on the way up. that was a step in the right direction for them. Well, now once you added Jaylen Brown and you've moved on from Paul George, now you're starting to get a roster full of really good players. Jaylen Brown's an MVP candidate, but he's not Giannis, as we saw in that type deal. He wasn't like one of those that you say is the best player in the NBA. But you put him out there with Tyrese Maxey, with a getting better VJ Edgecombe. Now you got Jaylen Brown. That's three of your starting five. And in the however many games you could expect out of Joel Embiid, you're building up like some depth on the perimeter in particular, which is what we've seen as the recipe for success in today's NBA.
4: I will acknowledge, I think Philly's roster is rounding out quite nicely.
6: Mm-hmm.
4: That said, I'll ask you a question.
6: Yeah.
4: Place a considerable amount of money right now to win the Eastern Conference. Sixers, Raptors, or Heat, or the field. Pick one.
6: Okay, those three teams for the field. Well, those three teams, I should be getting a lot of juice, right? Like this isn't.
4: Oh, it's definitely plus money.
6: Yeah, it is. This is plus money.
4: I mean, you know, like the point simply is that I look at the Eastern Conference standings from last year.
6: Mm-hmm.
4: Okay, the three teams I gave you: Toronto, Philadelphia, and the Heat. None of them were in the top four.
6: Yep.
4: Now the question is: do any of these moves catapult them in the top four? Maybe. But still, line them up head to head and see what happens, you know, in a playoff series. And look, it shouldn't be that simplistic as the way to grade the moves. I understand that. I'm oversimplifying the moves at this point in time because there's obviously a lot more left of free agency in the offseason and a lot of things can change. I think Philadelphia, believe it or not, probably of the three teams is the one that I would bet on the most.
6: Right.
4: I mean, look, the Knicks decimated them. I think that was more of a product of, you know, a seven-game series that Philly had to go through against a tough Boston team, pulling off the upset, not just having a lot of legs underneath them. But I think that roster rounds out really, really well. It's going to be interesting to see how the rest of that plays out. All right, ESPN Radio presented by Progressive Insurance. 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Up next, we want to hear from you. What do you make of the Jaylen Brown trade to the 76ers? 888-SAY-ESPN, 888-729-3776. 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
1: Somebody give me an Excedrin, man, because damn, I can't hardly believe it.
2: 3 years left on Jaylen Brown's contract, and I'm told Jaylen Brown never requested a trade, and yet over the last couple weeks, they shopped him relentlessly.
3: If you're going to trade a guy that's a top 10 player, you at least got to get back a guy that's a top 15, top 20 player, and Paul George is not dead. Paul George hasn't been consistently good since I was skinny.
4: Wow, Kendrick Perkins dropping bombs there. When was the last time K. Perk was skinny? Do we have a roundabout year, circa?
5: I mean, Kendrick Perkins was a straight out of high school guy, wasn't he?
6: Yeah, but he had some size when he came out of high school.
5: That's what I'm saying. So we might be going back to middle school days.
6: Right.
4: I mean, it's quite the stretch of time, the expanse of time where that's an era even. Might even be a generation, if you will. It is ESPN Radio, the ESPN app, Sirius XM, Channel 80. Mark Zeno, Andre Snelling's with you. As we continue to break down the Jaylen Brown to the 76ers trade, we were kind of going back and forth in the break a little bit to continue the conversation because I think it's interesting. We're going to hear from you guys, 888-SAY-ESPN, 888-729-3776. I acknowledge that, I think this move overall certainly is a win for the Sixers. As our producer Devin Kane said, why would the Sixers not make this move? No, they should make this move. And it looks like, at least initially, they won the trade. But winning the trade doesn't necessarily mean the results net a win overall. It's like, yes, we know the Lakers won the Luka trade. No one's denying that. But at the end of the day, if over the next 5 to 7 years, neither one of these teams win a title, what did the Lakers really win in the trade is the question.
6: So, I mean, now you're saying over the next 5 to 7 years, I think a lot of these moves lead to championships in over a 5 to 7 year window. But more than that, and to Devin Kane, our producer's point, the line for making these moves isn't always we want to win a championship next year.
4: Right,
6: the 76ers weren't anywhere near championship conversations. And now they are. So this is a big win for them. To the point you've been making about, does it really change what matters? I would say that when you look at the Eastern Conference and all the moves that have been made, the conference, the final standings in the East should look significantly better. I mean, different next year than they looked this past year.
4: I think that's fair. I would not expect the same 1-2-3 of Detroit, Boston, New York, right? I think we will see, and that's probably a better way to describe it than I have, and a fair way to do it. Does this shake up the Eastern Conference standings? 1,000% it does. All the moves do, right? It changes the construct of everything within the East. But right or wrong, the way we judge the NBA is off of titles, right? I mean, we live in a title culture, but more so than any other sport, the NBA is defined by did you win a title or not. And it's one of those things where the postseason is so dynamically different than the regular season, that's all you're really asking about, because no one gives a rip about 82 games during the regular season. And sadly, the past history has told us that if you likely don't finish in the top three in your conference, you're not viable to win a title. You're just not. The path becomes too difficult. You're asking too much. It's too many road games. It's too many deep series to go through to be able to do it. So in that sort of context, that's where I kind of just default to, how does this get you closer to winning a title if you're the Sixers, if you're the Heat, or if you're the Celtics, or you're the Raptors? Like, I don't know that the leap feels that big. I think the Sixers probably made the biggest leap, Dre, of all of them. But I don't know that it necessarily equates to, are they good enough to even beat Boston again in a 7-game series in the playoffs?
6: Yeah, so right now we're trying to evaluate what next year's championships will look like based on the moves that have been made just now, and we're super early on that. Because I would still say, standing here at this moment, that the Knicks should still be the favorites to come out of the East. But at this time last year, I was not expecting the Knicks to have won the championship this year. You know, a lot changes over the course of the year. And what I'll say with these moves is, all of the major ones you've listed in the East are teams kind of trying to make their teams look like the last time there was major success, right? Like the Miami Heat, the consensus after trading for Giannis is that, well, they need some time to build a roster around them. But the Miami Heat also have a history of plugging role players that came from value that, that wasn't expected around a team built around Jimmy Butler and Bam Adebayo and going to the conference finals every year and the NBA finals a couple times in a short span. And, you know, I could see them saying, well, our calculus is Giannis now is better than Butler was then, so why can't we do the same thing this year? You know, the last time the Raptors traded for Kawhi Leonard, they won a championship. I personally don't think that, that's what's going to come of this, but I can see how they feel like they've built a team that looks like that. And again, the 76ers, they're the most obvious kind of short-term win, but again, they've built a team now that looks more like the teams that are contending with all of this perimeter depth. And so I can't quite just look at it and say, well, hey, if I can't guarantee one of these teams is going to win the championship, then it's much ado about nothing. I feel like significance has happened, and yes, we may be sitting here next year at this time and saying that some of these moves did, in fact, impact the next year's championship.
4: You are doing the one thing that a lot of people in our industry don't, which is taking a very measured approach to the move and a very, hey, let's evaluate this for the here and now, not worry about next April, next May, and what it's going to look like. There's the other side of the coin, which many people do, like Kendrick Perkins, our ESPN NBA analyst, who says Brad Stevens just handed the Sixers a trip to the NBA Finals.
3: First of all, this is a sad day for the Boston Celtics. And as a former Celtic, I do not approve of this trade. If you're going to trade a guy that's a top 10 player, you at least got to get back a guy that's a top 15, top 20 player. And Paul George is not dead. Paul George hasn't been consistently good since I was skinny. And that's been a long damn time. When you talk about Jaylen Brown, your former Finals MVP, Conference Finals MVP, NBA champion, coming off his best season of his career, statistically, leading this team, past, you know, defeating all the odds. They were supposed to be in the tanking mode. This team finished second in the East, and I know things didn't work out like it was supposed to far as the way that the playoff run ended, but at the end of the day, if you're Brad Stevens, to me, he had already lost when he lost the Giannis sweepstakes to the Miami Heat. If you're going to jump off the porch and you're going to make Jaylen Brown available, you got to make sure you pencil in that deal. This is nothing but sloppy seconds, in my opinion, and the way I see it, he just basically handed the Philadelphia 76ers a trip to the NBA Finals next year.
4: Oh, Mike, you see, that's the stuff I'm talking about. Like, I just don't have the patience for that. No, he didn't. Mm-hmm. No, he didn't. There is nothing, there is zero foundation for that statement. None whatsoever. None.
6: Yeah, you know, I clearly am not on that bandwagon as far as, like, these moves lead to guaranteed championships. The moves before, the Kawhi one, you and I were on here yesterday, like, wait a minute. Did it really? Everybody is saying, well, now the Raptors are top two in the East. I'm not sure I see that. Nah. You know, I remember when I'm old enough to remember when Kawhi went to the Clippers, and that was supposed to lead to not one, not two, not three. Oh, LeBron said that. But still, that was the energy when Kawhi went to the Clippers. And yeah, it's like, those moves don't necessarily lead straight to chips. And so to your point, I agree with you 100% on that. Like, let's take a beat before we start lining up the parade.
4: You ain't kidding. 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
4: ESPN is celebrating America's 250th anniversary with multiple content initiatives, including a special edition of SportsCenter with our good buddy Randy Scott and Gary Struski. We'll report from a Savannah Bananas game at Kinnick Stadium at the University of Iowa. With that, let's welcome in our good friend Randy Scott, host of SportsCenter and our fellow ESPN Radio co-host here. Randy Scott, welcome, bud. Good to talk to you. Before we get into your America 250 duties, I know you are in the greater Boston area. So what did you make of the Jalen Brown trade to the Sixers? Are the Sixers in the NBA Finals right now, as Kendrick Perkins said?
8: No, they're not, because they're still the Sixers, and they just have a guard problem now. And, like, tell me how that works. Tell me how the basketball works with VJ Edgecombe and with Tyrese Maxey and with Jalen Brown. And I say this as I'm going to the Ted Williams tunnel, so you're right. I mean, maybe I'm viewing this through Boston goggles, but don't get me wrong. I hate the trade from the Celtics standpoint. I think it says more about the market. I think it's just a lesson in economics. There wasn't enough demand for Jalen Brown for the Celtics to get much better than this. I mean, do you think they wanted to take the second worst contract off the hands of the Sixers? Do you think they wanted to send their second best player to the Sixers, the team that just in semi-historic fashion eliminated them from the postseason? No, they didn't. They didn't want to do that. But to me, that tells you how desperate it was. It tells you how little demand and how paltry the offers were for Brown around the league. And, you know, I was talking with Bobby Marks. I was talking with Brian Windhorst when I got to do Get Up, the one time I've ever gotten to do it last week. And I legitimately, for cover and truthfully, I can't remember who said it, but they had said that they'd spoken with someone close to Brown, and they were like, this is going to get messy. And so I wonder how the conversations went between player and team, now former team, and what sort of motivation that gave the Celtics to be like, this bridge has been burnt. We can't find our way back because that bridge has been torched. So, no, I don't think the Sixers, all that having been said, I don't think they got a trip to the finals, because Embiid's availability is always in question, and it's a league that is driving size now and not guards. It's why we all scratched our heads at what the Blazers were doing and did do with Ja Morant, because they have a guard problem now, and the Sixers are damn close to becoming the Blazers of the East.
6: Randy Scott, it is so odd for me to be sitting in here and not have you sitting next to me. But you know, you're far away, and you've got some responsibilities. But as we shift a little bit away from the basketball, I do want to stop on the football of it all, the soccer. You know, Team USA got by Bosnia and Herzegovina last night. They won 2-0. But immediately after he scored his third goal, in really only like two games worth of action, Team USA lost Balogun to this red card. Does that spell the beginning of the end for them, because they won't have him in their next matchup against Belgium?
8: So I have footy friends. I have soccer friends who have tried to get me into the game. And these are guys that I grew up with. They played high school soccer. They still talk about it. And it's one of those, like, you're on the outside looking in on all these, like, stories and inside jokes and all this stuff. They're kind enough to not, you know, do the European subject verb agreement, you know, where they say, you know, the New England Revolution are such and such. It's a team. You know what I mean? Like that drives me crazy about just soccer terminology over here in the States, when these people try to say it's nil-nil. It's like, nah, it's nothing. You know, that's all. But I have these guys who tell me this is not the Belgium that was an absolute wagon in 2014, where Tim Howard had to stand on his head, to borrow a hockey term, and keep us in that game. And Chris Wondolowski just gaffed on a set piece that could have sent us through. And I said all that to say, can we beat Belgium without our best and our most consistent and most persistent scorer? Yes. Yeah, we can. But it got a whole hell of a lot harder. And that's the issue that I have with something that wasn't even called a yellow and then upgraded to a red when we were watching that match. It was nothing. It was not called. And so was it a human nature overcorrection from the ref, who lost control of that match for stretches, to go ahead and upgrade it? I mean, maybe. Was it the fact that it just looked so much worse in slow motion? Sure. Did it look that much worse than what Messi did in the group stage that wasn't carded? No. You know, but few people, if any, are Messi. So does it nuke us against Belgium? It doesn't. We don't have to play 10 down. We just have to play without our, you know, most dynamic scoring threat. But maybe it opens the door for some playing time where, stylistically, we have other options that might work against the Belgians. I don't know. But anytime I see the Red Devils, and anytime I see Kevin De Bruyne, who looks like one of the bullies from that A Christmas Story, you know, like, it scares me. I have flashbacks. I have the PTSD from 12 years ago.
4: He's Scott Farkas? Is that a Scott Farkas reference there, Randy?
8: I couldn't remember his name, but I knew you'd have it.
4: Yeah. And Grover Dill. Anyway, but... and it looked like, by the way, when we were talking about the refs last night with football, it looked like they were actual American football refs who were really bad. Or the guys who were reffing the NBA Finals. One or the other was in that soccer match last night. But it is Randy Scott, SportsCenter anchor, ESPN radio host. All right, as part of your duties for 250, America 250, ESPN SportsCenter special, you're heading out to cover the Savannah Bananas in Iowa. So tell me, what's the experience you're most looking forward to? Have you ever been to the Savannah Bananas prior to today?
8: So I'm looking forward, I mean, selfishly, to having a positive sporting experience in the state of Iowa, in Kinnick Stadium. I've been there twice. I've seen Northwestern get its season, its football season, you know, destroyed and derailed in front of some of the craziest, sort of like under the radar craziest fans. So it'll be great to see those fans, sort of everybody pulling in the same direction. I've been lucky enough to see the Savannah Bananas a couple of times. I saw them when they came through Hartford, sort of right before... it was the summer before they started playing full-on, like, stadiums, you know, football and Fenway Park and Wrigley and all that. So I'm really looking forward to seeing how they do in a spot like that. I think they're a well-oiled machine. I love the special surprise. You know, it's like seeing a band that you like, and then they're bringing out, like, and, hey, we're in Chicago, so we're bringing out Eddie Vedder. You know, it's in hometown or whatever. Like, they just always have these special guests. I'm curious who that's going to be. We're hearing rumors, like, people are looking at the Indiana Fever schedule to see what Caitlin Clark's doing, because she's probably the most famous athletic product out of Iowa in recent memory. So I'm excited. I mean, we have long days, you know, I'm at the airport right now. We're going to get there. We'll get to Chicago, drive 3 hours and get in. And tomorrow morning it's go from about 9 a.m. We're taking batting practice. We're shagging fly balls. Like, Zeno, you play in a men's league. I haven't dusted off some of this stuff. I promise since I played with the Bananas in 23. So, you know, a lot of stretching. Lot of hydration. Luckily, it's a billion degrees. But I'm excited about that. I love baseball, and they get to dust off, you know, a dusty old fart like me, and let me be in front of this crowd and stuff and practice. I'm least looking forward to the dancing. I'll tell you that. I'm going to be with Gary Streisky, who's just, you know, movement personified. So I'm a little nervous, but other than that, like, it's going to be so fun to get to play baseball again.
4: Yeah, well, listen, just live by the golden rule here. If your kids wouldn't dive for it, you shouldn't, okay? There you go. As long as you have to set the example for them.
6: And the old man rules.
4: Exactly. That's all it is. Self-preservation at this point is an instinct you must possess, because I can tell you what, okay? No, all the glory you get from diving and catching it does not match the pulled hamstring you have for the next 4 to 5 weeks. Yeah. So there is that.
8: Okay. All right. I appreciate that.
4: He is Randy Scott. Thanks for the time this morning. Enjoy it, man. We'll be watching. Thank you.
8: Bye. And thank you for the intro music. That was killer. A little Vanilla Ice back in the day. Thank you, guys.
4: You got it, brother. SportsCenter's Randy Scott joins us. SportsCenter Celebrates America airs live on July 4th from 5 to 7 p.m. Eastern on ABC, ESPN, FX, Nat Geo, and Disney+. Kevin Negaunee, Christine Williamson hosting. The show will showcase storytelling and live presence focusing on American sports moments and traditions. All right, up next, we see you guys on the phones. We'll get to you next, we promise. 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
11: 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Johnson, layup, Boston!
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14: I love me some Mia Hamm, Serena Williams, Lisa Leslie. 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

0: bother me.
1: Yeah.
0: What I don't like is that there's not a line to delineate offsides. It's based off of a player.
1: Right.
0: So I don't know if he's going to move one step to his left or one step to his right. And so the other guy gets to determine. There's not a definitive line that says you're onside or you're offside. Right. Like that bothers me about it. Because, again, you could be anywhere on the field theoretically and be offside.
1: Yeah.
0: Which is stupid. Like that to me is stupid. Right?
1: Yeah.
0: So,
1: and it's almost impossible for the player to evaluate because
0: the offensive player to know whether
1: side of the field.
0: Right, whether he's going to be onside or offside.
1: Mm-hmm.
0: I mean, you know, anyway, who knows? I'm not the soccer guru.
1: Mark my words.
0: Stretch imagination. Maybe later. We have something for that. But let's get back to the NBA here. 888-SAY-ESPN, 888-729-3776. Reaction to the Jaylen Brown trade to the 76ers. First, let's go to Ricardo in Raleigh, who says that we are absolutely insane. I've heard this before, but Ricardo, good morning. You're on ESPN Radio.
2: What's going on with y'all today, man?
0: What do you got, bud?
2: Man, I really think you guys are off y'all rockers this morning, man. And I'm going to tell you why. Two things I want to say. For one, we literally just saw Embiid on a hobble leg take it to Boston. Prior to that, the years he was hurt, he was taking it to Cat. All right? That trade is basically, it's one thing. It's based off of Embiid health. If Embiid's healthy, they're going to the finals. Even if he's not healthy, bro. We just saw a messed up Embiid beat Boston. We just saw JB without no help, not even close to the help he's going to have on Philly, carry a Boston team all the way to the playoffs without Tatum. The second thing I want to say, bro, the market was not messed up. What was messed up was Brad Stevens. He fumbled the market or whatnot. He was so desperate to get rid of Jaylen Brown. He was so eager to push the button to pull the trigger that he shot himself in his foot. Because, like, there's no way we saw Donovan Mitchell, Rudy Gobert, all of them guys went for all of those picks. And you tell me you get Paul George in that? Come on, man. Like, somebody need to go investigate Brad Stevens.
0: Look, I don't disagree. I don't disagree that we're insane. It's a term I've been saddled with plenty of times before. But I also don't disagree with that maybe Brad Stevens overvaluated the market. Like, again, I said it earlier, Dre. Like, you can't go from in conversations for trades with Giannis to getting Paul George in return. Because even if you traded for Giannis, you were giving away the same amount of draft picks, or if not more, regardless, right?
1: Mm-hmm.
0: So I don't. The player for player compensation does not match here in this case.
1: Yeah, I think Ricardo just hit us with the Cheddar Bob reference from 8 Mile. He said Brad Stevens is Cheddar Bob. He just shot himself in the lower body. But I think that, so earlier you asked me to kind of put myself in the mindset of the Celtics. And it, Mark, it makes me think about how you always say that the worst thing to do is just run it back with what you had before. And so, if nothing else, it seems like the Celtics came into this determined that we weren't, you know, to the point that Ricardo just made, they weren't good enough to beat the 76ers last year when the 76ers weren't that great. So they felt like they had to start it over. This isn't necessarily the direction I would have chose, but I mean, I guess one way or the other, they're definitely starting it over.
0: 888-SAY-ESPN. Let's go to our good buddy Dylan in South Dakota. Good morning, Dylan. How are you?
3: Hey, fellas, appreciate it, fellas. The caveat there, though, Dr. Dre, and you've been reasonable and measured as you always are, Tatum wasn't healthy. So running it back, resets a different type of team. DK, I got a future Zeno segment. It's what I don't like. I think, and he just goes off. So he wanted a little Levi's Bay celebration Springsteen over John Denver. Zeno, you're waxing on super teams and you're generalizing, but a championship isn't built that way. There's so much more nuance. Every situation is different. Take your Knicks this last year. They did this without building for the draft against the Spurs, who did the opposite. OKC is a mix of both. We have a lot of partnerships across the association. Many are aged, you know, or an injured dude with a prime player. But now Philly has a healthy Maxi, a Brown, and a young BJ, speed, scoring, and health. That's the biggest thing. And they, what did they trade it for? An aged, self-proclaimed playoff PED. Like Joe Mazz, the three ball, the loss to the Knicks 2 years ago with the Jays, that's on Joe Mazz. That's the last time that the healthy Celtics put a team on and competed poorly. But that's because of Mavs. Otherwise, they've been the most successful partnership the last 10 years. And Brad

0: Stephen, thanks for the shot clock. And Joe Mazz, they couldn't rectify this. The Chisholm governor.
1: Hard out. Sorry, Dylan.
2: You guys are mean.
1: We got the hard out.
2: We do have the hard out. All right, we got more reaction to the insane level of movement in the NBA. That's coming up next. It's ESPN Radio and the ESPN app.
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6: Here is your latest Middle Tennessee weather. A 40% chance of showers and thunderstorms is expected this afternoon, mainly after 2 p.m. The high will be near 100, with heat index values up to 114. Tonight, a 20% chance of storms before 9 p.m., with a low around 79. Friday will be sunny and hot, with a high near 100 and a 30% chance of storms after 3 p.m. From the Game Nashville Sports Network, I'm Selma Bouvier.
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15: 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Now, six teams take the field in their home markets. Chicago Bandits, Carolina Blaze, Portland Cascade, Oklahoma City Spark, Utah Talons, and the Texas Volts, each stacked with a lineup worthy of the spotlight. The AUSL on ESPN, all season long. 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
1: The Celtics agreed to trade star Jaylen Brown to the 76ers for Paul George, two first-round picks and two second-rounders.
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3: This backcourt just got someone that is supercharged. They still have questions to fill to really make this a truly competitive roster against the best of the league, but right now, they just got a big fish.
4: Jaylen Brown is going to be yet again an MVP candidate. The biggest question is going to remain. If Joel Embiid can be healthy, they can be one of the deadliest teams in the East.
5: It's been a long time since Sixers fans have been this excited. It's ESPN Radio, the ESPN app, Sirius XM, Channel 80, Mark Zeno, Andre Snungs with you. What up, Drake?
6: What up, dog?
5: We are presented by Progressive Insurance. Jaylen Brown, the newest member of the Philadelphia 76ers, entered the trade yesterday with the Boston Celtics, in which the Celtics will receive Paul George, two first-round picks, two second-round picks, and a nice haul for the 76ers, who now have a roster that starts to round out pretty well. I'll ask you this much, though, because our good, esteemed colleague who joined us last hour, Randy Scott, pointed out there may not be enough basketball to go around here, and Nick Nurse now going to be charged with trying to figure out how all this works. I know, in theory, it sounds great, but what made Jaylen Brown really ascend to this player that we all know him to be right now was the fact that Jason Tatum was injured and he had the ball in his hands a large percentage of the time in Boston as he led them to a near 60-win season. So I don't know that the same sort of offense can be run in Philadelphia given the other players that they have here. So you tell me, how does Nick Nurse execute all of this?
6: Yeah, the key player to making this work is going to be Tyrese Maxey, right? Because Jaylen Brown, he's a scorer first, and last year he did do more with the ball in his hands. But I think of between the two of he and Tatum, he's a little more natural maybe playing off the ball because he's not – his handle isn't strong enough that you really wanted him to be the guy carrying handling the ball full time. But if Tyrese Maxey can channel – so last year with the 76ers, I actually wrote an article about – how the 76ers looked when they played with Embiid and without Embiid. And it was for fantasy sports and betting purposes. The expectation was that Maxey would have bigger numbers without Embiid because he would maybe taking more shots. But that wasn't what happened. He actually had better numbers with Embiid because he could finish more efficiently and he could also generate more assists when Embiid was out there. Take that to the next level, adding Jaylen Brown to the mix. If Maxey can increase his own efficiency, but maybe on like less volume, but more importantly, lean into the distributing angle, average closer to 10 assists a game than 30 points a game, then having Edge come on one edge and Jaylen Brown on the other could still be beneficial. There could be enough shots to go around for that backcourt if Maxey doesn't feel like he has to average 30. If he could average 24-9 as opposed to 29-6, then the 76ers could come out as a big positive of this, of adding Jaylen Brown to the mix.
5: A lot of people have questioned Brad Stevens, generally an executive who we all have lauded as one of the best ones around. And this move makes us scratch our heads a little bit in what he was thinking and what he was doing. Now, generally, I'm sure the sentiment in Boston is, I could be wrong, but hey, trust Brad Stevens, right? He's never steered us wrong before. Trust Brad Stevens. He knows what he's doing. Every other move that we've had so far seems to have worked in our favor. So I'm going to trust Brad Stevens here. Do you trust Brad Stevens, Dre?
6: I think that he's earned a little bit of cred, but I think all of that cred is now on the table, right? Like the comparison I did on Sportsmanlike before I came on this show, and the comparison that they were making is this versus the Luka for Anthony Davis trade the year before, and how immediately within a year the Mavericks the guy who pulled off that trade was no longer with the team. And so Brad Stevens, I think he's earned enough currency that the Celtics probably aren't going to be moving on from him anytime soon. But even the Celtics fans are looking at this a little askance, like, really? This is the best that we could get for Jaylen Brown coming off of a MVP caliber season? I've been looking at it long enough that I'm like, maybe I can see what they're trying to do here. You know, that with Jaylen Brown and no Jason Tatum last season, they were the number two seed in the East. If they believe that Jason Tatum is at least as good, if not better, than Jaylen Brown, then you take that team and then you add a Paul George, you add Mitchell Robinson, you add some more support pieces, especially help in the front court with big man help. And maybe they can be at least as competitive. Remember, they were froggy. Going into the playoffs, there was a thought that they could potentially come out of the East. And so maybe they're like, we can stay at this level with the trade that we just did, but we really increase our future financial flexibility, and we add a couple of draft picks to it. They're feeling like it's a win, but the day after, I think most everyone that's not Brad Stevens is like, don't know about that one. You sure about that?
5: Here's Antonio Daniels, NBA champion and SiriusXM NBA radio host at Amber and Ian, saying Brad Stevens is a smart man, but this one, well, I got some questions.
3: The crazy thing about this, though, this may not be the wildest discussion in the Eastern Conference this week. There may be something that takes place in the Eastern Conference that surpasses this. Jaylen Brown for Paul George. I don't get it. I don't get it. Maybe it's something that happened behind the scenes. Maybe it's something I don't know. Jaylen Brown, even when you lose leverage, even with the leverage that was lost in not acquiring Giannis Antetokounmpo, there has to be a better deal. All the teams out there that were offering this and that and contracts and good players and good young players and first-round picks, Paul George and two first-round, for the life of me, and I love Paul George. I think he's a great player. I think he's far past his prime, but I don't grasp this concept. And Brad Stevens is very good at his job and a very, very smart man. That's what makes this more difficult to understand.
5: We all got some questions, Dre. We'll eventually get them answered at some point in time when Brad Stevens meets with the media to discuss this. 888-SAY-ESPN, 888-729-3776. Let's go to Mardi Gras Bob, who's in New Orleans. Mardi Gras Bob, good morning. How are you?
7: All right, gentlemen. Pleasure to visit with you. First, real quick on the Lakers. They will now be sponsored by SPF 100. They're the great white nopes. But, Dr. Dre, I got two masters, but you got a PhD, so I'm going to defer to you. Just from what could be going on behind the scenes in Boston that would possibly make Brad Stevens think his basketball team is better with old Paul George? Because here's the thing. You get this, we don't want to run it back thing, but they played without Tatum last year. If you put Brown and Tatum in the lineup this year, you're not running it back. You're back to closer to what won the championship. Is this just high school drama foolishness, middle school foolishness? Make it make sense to me. You have a PhD, man.
6: I mean, I got a PhD, but they didn't consult me on this move before they did it. I have been trying to kind of get into the mindset of Brad Stevens, get into the mindset of what the Celtics may have been thinking with this move. It's difficult. They know things that I don't know, but the reports are that Jaylen Brown never demanded a trade. Maybe they felt like demand or no, it was understood.
5: Yeah.
6: I mean, here's the thing. The Celtics, They looked at where they were, and yes, Jason Tatum would have been healthy this year, but when they won the championship, they had Tatum and Brown and Drew Holiday and Kristaps Porzingis. You know, they had a squad around them. And after that deal, I mean, after that championship, Tatum and Brown both signed at the time the richest contracts in NBA history. And they had to have a fire sale last offseason. So maybe they were looking at the fact that Jaylen Brown was eligible for a super mega max extension this month, essentially. And they're like, we can't do that. If we don't extend him, what's already kind of a toxic situation could get way worse, way faster. Mm-hmm. This is the window. Everybody knows we have to trade him, so we're not getting the best deals that we could get. But we're going to have to trade them even more moving forward. So we have to take the best of what's here now. And yeah, if they could talk themselves into, we are building around Jason Tatum again in a way that makes sense in the current second apron environment. We'll have Paul George for 2 years and then he's gone. If in those 2 years, we get 1 year of throwback Paul George at the right time of the season, maybe we can still be competitive. And after that, we'll still have a 29, 30-year-old Jason Tatum as the centerpiece for what we do moving forward with a couple extra draft picks. That, hey, Mardi Gras, Bob, that's the best I got.
5: What is throwback Paul George? I'm kind of curious what production-wise that looks like. 888-SAY-ESPN. Let's go to T in Alabama. T, good morning. You're on ESPN Radio.
8: Hey, how y'all doing, fellas? Hey, how y'all doing, fellas?
5: Good, what do you got?
6: What up, T?
8: Hey, I want to ask you from a personal perspective, don't you think this is a great move for the city of Philly, being the type of person Jaylen Brown is, as far as, you know, him being an activist, outspoken, and just a winner, and that he could be the one that can hold Joel Embiid accountable as far as getting in shape and, you know, being there for the long haul of the season?
6: Yeah, me personally, yeah, I think this was a slam dunk for the 76ers and for the city of Philadelphia, because Jaylen Brown just seems like a Philadelphia-type athlete. You know, he's got an edge to him. As the caller pointed out, he's super intelligent. He's willing to speak out on any subject, whether, you know, whether it's a popular subject to speak out on or not. Just the whole kind of rough Philly mentality, it feels like Jaylen Brown would embody that. And yeah, it's funny that after the 76ers beat the Celtics, Jaylen Brown was calling out Embiid for flopping and all of those things.
5: Yeah.
6: And I think he would do the same in person as he does online. So yeah, I think this is a really, really, really good day for Philadelphia sports.
5: I'm going to hold on that right now, because I'll tell you why. And knowing what I know of Philadelphia, and knowing what I know of my friends and colleagues who have been in the Philadelphia media, that Twitch channel could be a very good thing or a very bad thing. Let me tell you something, okay? If it starts out bad, and they aren't winning early, and they struggle out of the gate, that Twitch channel, is every word he said is going to be villainized against him.
6: Mm-hmm.
5: Like, that is what Philadelphia sports media is. It's what it does. Everything he says will be magnified and multiplied over and over again. I'm not saying it will go bad. I'm saying if they don't produce wins early and they don't sprint out to a dynamic lead, okay, everything that Jaylen Brown says will come back to bite him in the backside. That's the way it works. Like it or not, that's the way it works.
6: Yeah, they did that to Paul George, right? Like, he had his podcast. He was Podcast P, and until he wasn't on the court anymore and wasn't getting those results. So, yeah, to your point, but I will say this about Jaylen Brown. I think even more than Paul George, I think he welcomes the smoke. Like, and you know, any one person in a market as strong and a city as strong-willed as Philadelphia could get beaten down. But at the same time, we also see those that become the heroes there that can take it. You know, I'm going back a generation, but thinking of like Allen Iverson and how, you know, he wasn't from Philly, but and he was outspoken, but he became their guy. I can see Jaylen
5: Brown
6: he
5: produced
6: becoming
5: on the court. Like, that's the difference.
6: Yeah, I mean
5: you can take all the smoke you want and fire jabs back on social media and on podcasts and everything else, but if you don't produce on the court, particularly in a city like Philadelphia, if you don't provide results in the field, you will get crucified through the media and through the fans. That's the reality of
6: that's
5: it.
6: Fair. That's fair. And I that's what I meant about wanting to smoke. I don't see Jaylen Brown shrinking from that. I think he fully expects to produce on the court and that the 76ers should get some positive results. So we're going to see.
5: Fingers crossed for him. I don't want to be in his shoes when it happens. Real quick, let's grab one more. The least surprising phone call of the day from Alan in Indiana, who says, we're forgetting about the Pacers. Alan, good morning.
9: Good morning. How are you guys?
5: Good.
9: Good. I feel like everyone is sleeping on the Pacers for next season. Like, all I've heard this morning, I've been listening since 6 o'clock to Unsportsmanlike, and now you guys, it's either the Knicks, the 76ers, the Celtics, the Heat, the Raptors. Everyone seems to forget Mr. Tyrese Halliburton is coming back with, in my opinion, the biggest chip on his shoulder, bigger than Jaylen Brown's now. We expect a number one seed in Indiana for this team. Anything less than that, we're going to be disappointed.
5: All right. I didn't forget about Indiana. I ignored them. There's a difference.
6: Hey, you know what? I'm a Midwest guy. I'm from Ohio. The Pacers are actually the closest geographically to my hometown in Dayton. So, you know, I also did not forget about the Pacers. And I'm not even going to say I ignored them. I'll say that the Pacers aren't who's made the big deals right now, so they're not going to get the attention.
5: Right.
6: And, oh, by the way, the Knicks just won the championship. But, I mean, the Pacers, the Pistons, the Hawks, you know, teams that I expect to be competitive next year that we aren't maybe talking about right now, I would put the Pacers right in there. And I think that's part of what makes the Eastern Conference so interesting right now. We talk a lot about the West and how powerful they are. And even though the Knicks won the championship, the thought is, well, the West is still the best. But I think it was it Brian Windhorst? It might have been Wendy, or it was at least it was on the Hoops Collective yesterday. So one of their crew was saying that for their money from top to bottom, they think the East is the better conference than the West right now. And so, you know, the Pacers aggressive. Are part of that.
5: Aggressive. But I'll say this much, and just for context for Alan. I ignored them because they won 19 games last year. Now, they will get Tyrese Halliburton back, right? He's a great player. Put him on his shoulders and carried him to the NBA Finals. I get it. But is Tyrese Halliburton alone enough to increase this team 25 wins to get into the play-in? That's just to get in a play-in tournament. Not even make the playoffs. 25 wins. Like,
6: well, yeah, because they, I mean, keeping it real, they weren't trying to win last year.
5: I get it. I mean,
6: you know, it's an entire. It's like Ray, when the Spurs lost David Robinson and became like
5: you're
6: a
5: trying or not to increase 25 wins in 1 year is a massive leap.
6: Yeah,
5: I don't know the last time it happened. I don't see it happening. That's why I kind of ignored him to this point. All right. This was SportsCenter's, a new interview podcast from Rich Eisen featuring SportsCenter legends, available now on Disney+. 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Up next, the U.S. men's national team advancing to the round of 16. But is it the end of the road? 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

0: national team for the first time since 2002 have won a knockout game at the World Cup. 2-0 was the final score.
1: We expected the U.S. to beat Bosnia. They did exactly what we expected them to do. We didn't think it was going to be comfortable. It wasn't, but they got through the test very well.
2: This team didn't buckle. They didn't lose. They took it to a team like Bosnia, who's playing for the World Cup dreams. This is a big boy performance by Mauricio Pochettino's men.
3: National team on to the round of 16. It's ESPN Radio, the ESPN app, Sirius XM, Channel 80. Mark Zeno, Andre Snowings with you. Manifestly, the win is all that matters. There were a lot of ups and downs last night. Don't think the U.S. played their best match at all. I thought they were pretty tentative in the beginning, all things considered. They go down a man, obviously, after the red card to Flo Balogun and pull out the win. With that, joining us, Callum Williams, MLS on Apple TV analyst, joining us here. Callum, let's start with the red card, because obviously officiating matters in America. It's what we care about and complain about the most. So tell me your opinion on whether they adjudicated it correctly and was it worthy of a red card.
4: Well, firstly, thanks for having me, chaps. Appreciate it. And what I will say is that officiating matters around the world. As somebody who's not from this country, I can tell you that they are as inconsistent elsewhere across the world as they tend to be in American sports as well. And
3: well, that makes
4: sense.
3: That's
4: the irritation. Yeah. I think that's just the irritation, isn't it? Is the lack of consistency. Because for me, when I first saw it, I thought to myself, you know, that looks a bad one. And if you look at the still images and you look at it in slow motion, it looks bad. It looks as though the Bosnia-Herzegovina player has been really, really hurt. And let's be honest, he was very fortunate not to break an ankle. But there's no malice in it. There's no stomping or stepping notion or motion from following Balogun whatsoever. It's purely accidental. He's going for the ball. Both sets of players have every right to go for the ball in that situation. And so I was really, really confused at the moment when it happened. You know, upon further review, I understand why it can be viewed as a red card, because it does technically danger, put the opponent in danger, and it does endanger the safety of the opponent. And so if we're using that guideline and those words and that language, then I sort of understand it. But if that's the case, then, well, Lionel Messi should have technically had a red card against Algeria in Kansas City in the opening Argentina game. There's been a flurry of challenges that have been awfully similar to that. And so I think, in my opinion, it's very, very harsh. For me, I could have seen it being a yellow card. If we could have an orange card in football, it probably would have been that as well, you know. But it's a yellow card, in my opinion. I thought red was really, really harsh. And the problem now for the U.S. is that Flo Balogun will not play against Belgium in what is the biggest game in U.S. soccer for a long, long time.
5: Okay, well, before we get to Belgium, walk us through your take on how the U.S. team looked against Bosnia-Herzegovina. It was a professional effort. They were down to 10 players for a good part of that time because Balogun was out. What do you think of kind of Pochettino's strategy and how they moved forward? What does it say about the team, the way they performed yesterday?
4: The good thing about this team, chaps, is that they are very, very well coached. And I heard one of you use the word professional a little earlier on in the introduction, and that's exactly what it was. It was a professional performance. But I think we got a little bit of an insight into this group over the course of those 90 minutes, particularly in the last 30 minutes when the U.S. were down to 10 men. For me, it showed there's a real element of character with this team, because there's so many people in world football, there's so many teams that would have crumbled if they go down to 10 men, because it completely messes up the system for the most part. Following Balogun is absolutely vital to the way the U.S. men's national team play, with the way they press, the way that he drags players out of position, the way that he moves across the back line, the way that he makes his runs. He's absolutely vital. And so losing that really causes a problem for flow, really causes a problem for rhythm. And I thought the U.S. handled it really, really well. I thought that there was a tremendous showing of character, a tremendous showing of desire and wants, because ultimately, that's when things really changed for the national team, was when they went down to 10 men. There was still obviously a need for a rhythm and a flow and tactics, but what became apparent in that moment, as it always does when you're a man down, is there's a real need for desire and grit and determination. And it's almost like football tactics are sort of semi-pushed to one side, because you need to run that extra bit harder. You perhaps need to tackle a little bit harder, you know? And so I thought the U.S. showed tremendous grit, wonderful determination, and in my opinion, really, really raised some eyebrows across world football over the course of the last couple of games, really. I think they've proven a lot. But last night was a really good example of what they can offer.
3: He's Callum Williams, MLS on Apple TV, soccer analyst, joining us here on ESPN Radio and the ESPN app. So Belgium, in a game, a match that they won that I did not expect it to go that way. I never saw them going down 2-0 to Senegal. Came back and tied it with two goals in the last 10 minutes, two of them 3 minutes apart. And then they win it on in extra time, of course. So this is a really good Belgium team. Now you're starting to get to a point here, Callum, where the level of clubs that they're facing increases exponentially. When you talk about the distance between Bosnia-Herzegovina and Belgium. So how does the U.S. handle this, particularly, again, without Flo Balogun?
4: Yeah, you're right. Look, it's a great point, because the teams like Belgium, they are top 20 teams in the world. And look, what I've also said before Belgium is, I was actually not surprised that Senegal looked as comfortable as they did. I do a lot of play-by-play in France, where a lot of the Senegalese national team tend to play their football, and was aware that they've got a lot of really, really world-class players, some top-tier talent that I think is going to be at the top end of French football for a long time, if not in the English Premier League at some point. And so for Belgium to come back and win it in the manner in which they did, it shows how much they have behind them. Belgium have been a sensational team for such a long time. Belgium have been a team that have delivered for so many years with regards to beating big opponents, but also beating opponents that you would expect them to beat as well. And so for me, look, I think Belgium right now, that they are, I'm not going to go as far as saying they're in decline, but they have a lot of players that right now are sort of towards the tail end of their careers at the top level. Straight away, I instantly think about Kevin De Bruyne, now playing in Italy after winning just about everything you can with Manchester City for the last 10 years or so. Romelu Lukaku has scored goals wherever he's gone in world football. But also as well, they have a flurry of young players coming through. I'm a big fan of Nathan Ngoy, the centre-half, who plays his football in France with Lille. I think he's going to be one of those players that makes a big move over the course of the next year or two. This is a team that has a lot of talent. They're a very, very good team. But let's not forget, I think the U.S. may very well be motivated a little bit more against this opponent, because if you remember the 2014 World Cup, the U.S. got to the round of 16, the U.S. played Belgium, and Tim Howard had the game of his life. I think he made something like 16 saves that day, the most a goalkeeper has ever made in a singular World Cup match. There will be memories from that game. There will be people that will remind these players of that game for sure. And so for me, I'm interested to see how the U.S. can capitalize on that element of motivation, because this is a huge game for the U.S., by far and away the biggest game in U.S. soccer for some time.
5: Okay, well, Belgium wasn't the only team that had a come-from-behind victory yesterday. Your England squad, you know, came back from down with a nervy 2-1 win, with Harry Kane scoring late. Was that just a, you know, professional, ugly but effective tournament type win, or is there some cause for concern there for the England team?
4: I hope it was what you were suggesting, and that it was just a one-off. But look, I mean, the thing is with England is that we have a handful of players that are also on the edge of their careers as well. And one of those is Harry Kane. Despite him scoring upwards of 70 goals this year at the very, very highest level in Germany, King Kane, give him a night surge. You know, he absolutely got us out of a problematic situation. But credit where it's due to DR Congo as well. They've got a flurry of individual players that play at a very, very high level. But because it's their first World Cup in almost 50 years, nobody has really paid too much attention to them. And so when you look at them from a lineup perspective and you see the individuals, I certainly thought to myself, wow, they have a lot more talent than I thought they actually did. And so, look, it's talent that, in my opinion, England should have swiftly pushed aside. And I say that without meaning to be arrogant. England are a top-tier team. England have so many world-class players that are playing right at the very peak of world football. We have players playing at Bayern Munich, at Real Madrid, at Manchester City. This is a very, very good England team. But my worry now is that after three what I would call unconvincing performances at the World Cup, now England have to go to Mexico. and we have to go to Mexico City to play Mexico at the Azteca. And I just worry, in an atmosphere that will be raucous beyond belief, 90,000-plus Mexico fans screaming, yes, England have had to deal with trepidation and a whole host of different issues throughout the course of them playing this group over the course of the last couple of years. But this is something else, playing at the Azteca in Mexico City with altitude being a problem as well. The heat will cause a problem, but the fans will be something that I'm not sure the England players have had to deal with in this type of manner. And just given how England have played over the course of the last couple of games, I really don't fancy us at all.
3: Here's Callum Williams, MLS on Apple TV analyst. We appreciate the time this morning. Enjoy the rest of the World Cup games tonight.
4: Thanks, guys. Appreciate it.
3: It's going to be an interesting match on Monday night. Definitely looking forward to it, to say the least. Team USA advances with a 2-0 win last night. Next up, Belgium. 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

0: installation of Mark My Words. The only words I have were, I knew I was going to get it when I did it, but I did it anyway.
1: Yeah.
0: So,
1: I blame you for this.
0: Look, I'd like to caveat this by saying I was not aware that the U.S. men's national team had adopted this song. But they played it after the game was over. I'm like, this is what we're playing? This is what's supposed to energize the crowd? Like, this... It's not a good song. I don't like country music. I grew up in New York. I didn't hear country music until I left New York when I was 20 years old. So I don't have a basis for country music at all whatsoever. And so, no, the song does nothing for me. I don't like it. And people have been crucifying me. Crucifying me. Wanting me extinguished from the face of the earth, Dre, because I don't like Country Roads as a song.
1: Yeah. I'll have your back. I can't say that I've heard it that many times in my life. I do know that at least the first state that they shout out there is West Virginia. Are there any U.S. players from West Virginia? I have questions.
0: So apparently, though, the phenomenon has swept the nation. Not only is it the team's, you know, sort of de facto anthem, it's the 55-year-old song jumped back on the YouTube's U.S. Top Songs chart at the top at number 100. So it's being downloaded. The Spotify streams are up 74%. The Google search is up 50%. Millions of views on TikTok and Instagram. Fans and other matchers have kept chanting it even after the music stopped.
2: It's a great song, Zinno.
0: No, it's not.
2: Yes, it is.
0: No, it's not.
2: It's a catchy song.
0: It's slow. It's country. It's twangy. I don't need it.
2: I think it's because everyone's loving it. Everyone's singing it. That's what makes you upset about it.
0: No.
2: Yeah.
0: No, that's not it at all. You're not going to paint me as the villain here. I like what I like, and I don't like what I don't like. Okay? I have very clear and concise things on what I like and I don't like. I think mac and cheese is overrated. I don't like Country Roads. A hot dog is not a sandwich, okay? I don't like Aaron Boone. Like, these are all things that I'm very clear on. You don't have to agree with me, but, I mean, the amount of vitriol. I no longer am allowed to be an American citizen, I don't think. And that's the other thing, Dre. I don't need to prove my Americanness to you.
1: Yeah.
0: Okay?
1: I mean, you serve. Like, you know, thank you for your service. So I'm willing to bet that 99% of the people that are vitrioling at you on X or on the Twitter box, whatever you want to call it, have not worn the uniform that you've worn.
0: That's okay, and I'm not asking them to. But dear Lord, like again, none of the things I've been called on Twitter are FCC compliant. So. Like, it would get us in a lot of trouble. I just don't get the allure of the song. Like, I think there are a dozen better songs you could have played. Yeah. Easily.
1: Yeah.
0: Like, I would have went with Enter Sandman as soon as the game was over. Like, that has the whole entire crowd going nuts. Yes, right after this. Right? Like, you know, I mean, it's got college football vibes, right? I mean, it doesn't necessarily have to have something American in it.
1: Yeah.
0: I understand it's U.S. men's, but the point was to energize the crowd and celebrate. Like, this would have been, and again, I'm biased to this because I'm a Yankees fan, simply because, you know, Mariano Rivera comes in, it's lights out, baby. Let's go. Game over. Let's go home. Start the buses.
1: Mm-hmm.
0: So, I mean, you could have went with AC/DC, right? Like, there are so many other, like, pump-up anthems. There we go. I mean, this is American rock and roll. And we got...
1: What are we doing? Sound effects.
2: I think what is part of it is it's such an easy song to sing as a crowd. All these songs you can't really sing together. And soccer is all about... And football is all about singing, chanting. So, and I think if you ask people from other... Again, it's in America, so the World Cup is on U.S. soil. But I think John Denver's Country Road is a song that... People around the world know as an American song, as opposed to.
0: It seems like a drunken bar song. Like that, but I don't go to country bars, so I would never hear this.
1: Yeah, I have a confession on the air. I don't know if it'll get me in trouble, but I did when I was a kid in John Denver. Like, I think he died in a plane crash or something. Like. I was so confused because the guy that played Gilligan on Gilligan's Island's name was Bob Denver. And I thought it was the same guy for like years. And
0: I always thought John Denver was the guy in Little House on the Prairie. Then I found out it wasn't.
1: Yeah.
0: I got confused with that guy in John Denver. Anyway, Mauricio Pochettino here of the U.S. men, he's the head coach, talks about this song.
3: When that song started to, you know, to sound on the stadium, it's impossible not to sing. It's impossible because it's an amazing song, no? And it's very emotional. And And after to win a game, no?
0: I think he's lying. I think in quiet moments he's like, this song is terrible. I don't know what he's talking about, honestly. You don't have to agree with me. I'm not asking you. I just don't think it's a good song. Sorry.
1: Yeah, and the coach probably loves it because if it gets his team hyped. I remember when the Celtics were winning their championship, it was Shawty Lowe's, L-O, they know. They would get super hyped. I don't know that Doc Rivers was really listening to Shawty Lowe, but I'm sure he loved the song for what it did to his team.
0: I mean, yeah, that's fine. I mean, he can just let his team have their moment with it. I don't understand the vitriol. James, I don't like the song. I'm not saying Team USA is bad for it. What?
2: James Steele, who worked with us yesterday, just passed by and just shaking his head at you, Zeno.
0: But that's a standard position for James Steele when it comes to me. Like he's never smiled at me. He's never liked me. He's never, you know,
1: he's got personal.
0: Well, because I've been, you know, telling him how much better Josh Allen's been than Patrick Mahomes for the better part of the last 5 years, and I've been right, but that's neither here nor there. Nonetheless, I'm already, and here's the thing. I don't care about
1: James
0: reaction
1: just stepped in the door.
0: I don't care about the reaction on Twitter. Like, I didn't lose an ounce of sleep last night. Slept like a baby. I don't care.
4: It's a terrible take. It's just a bad take. That's all.
0: It's not. Again.
4: Awful. You're going to win this week. You're on Saturday, Hammer and Emmett, 10 a.m. to 1 p.m. Eastern. At the end of the show.
0: I'm actually hosting the show.
4: Absolutely, you're winning it all this week.
0: Good. I'm glad. I want to come in first. If you're not first, you're last. There you go. You could have played some Ricky Bobby. That would have been fine, too.
1: If you could see how aggressively James stepped in the door,
0: you could have played Homer Simpson, click, then went right back out. Ricky Bobby. That would have been perfect. Something upbeat. Sound like a whiny cat was getting put through a meat grinder. Like, what are we doing? It's not my song. Sorry. Anyway, 888-SAY-ESPN. Brad's in North Carolina. He wants to eviscerate me as well. Brad, good morning. You're on ESPN Radio.
5: No, it's not to eviscerate you at all. I just know that all of these people have come from all over the world. And in every bar that's had all of these other people from other places in the world, they're all singing that song. I think the rest of the world adopted that song for the United States. Really? I bet you there were people from Bosnia last night that were singing that song in that stadium.
0: Okay.
1: Interesting.
0: I mean, maybe he's right. I don't know. I think that there is a... If the rest of the world has adopted it as a song, that's great. Doesn't make me like it.
1: I really didn't know the song was hot like that on the international charts. Okay. I really didn't.
0: I'm with you. I'm glad that I'm not the only one who doesn't. But why do I have to like everything everybody else likes? Where is that written down? Somebody explain that rule to me.
1: This is America.
0: All right. Just saying. I would have went with a different selection. If it was DJ Zeno, it would have been a different selection. That's all.
1: DJ Zeno on the ones and twos.
0: Wiki. 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Up next, it's time to go off the grid. 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
21: Here is your latest Middle Tennessee weather. There's a 40% chance of showers and thunderstorms this afternoon, mainly after 2 p.m. It will be hot with a high near 100. Heat index values could reach 114. Tonight, a slight chance of storms early, then partly cloudy with a low around 79. 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
0: 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And 102.9 The Buzz on-air personality Andy Heron celebrates 12 years. And when you can't hear him on air on The Buzz, that's because he's on tour with Gin Blossoms playing them drums. Go get him, Andy. If you're looking for a new career, give us a shout. 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Love what you do. Love where you work.
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2: 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Not favorable. I get all
3: terrible.
2: That. I'm still in favor of having a Eustace Onanen and UC Soros like 50-50 split or a 60-40 split. 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
3: I mean, they pay him a lot of money. And in crunch time, they went with the backup.

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3: of
2: The Fan.
3: Let me just understand this. We're assuming the delivery driver took a bite of the food and
4: nice
3: left his dentures in there?
4: Big chomp, yes.
5: And he left the actual dentures? Like, this wasn't an imprint. Oh. The actual dentures were in there.
3: I got to tell you, I am not a fan of the overly litigious society we are, where the first thing we do is resort to, I'm going to sue you. But this kind of rises to the level of disgusting and stupid. Like, the driver didn't know he left his teeth in the sandwich and then folded it back up and gave it to him anyway? Like, this is beyond a level that I can comprehend.
5: Yeah.
3: You took a bite, you had dentures in, you pulled the sandwich out, and you're very, very, very, very, very. You didn't know your dentures are gone? Let me just and give it to him? You're better off taking the sandwich home. Like, I'd sue for this. I agree.
5: Yeah, absolutely. I mean, if you took a bite of the sandwich, that's bad enough.
3: Yeah.
5: You know, if there's hair in the food, that's bad enough.
3: Yeah.
5: But if you left your actual dentures in the food, you wanted them to get sued. Like you said, that has to almost be on purpose.
4: All right, doing a little off the grid here. An 11-year-old boy in Suffolk, England found what looked like a rock on East Lane Beach, but it turned out to be a 1.8-million-year-old fossilized elephant tooth. Expert identified as an upper left molar from the extinct species. All right, forgive me here. Aconis arvinensis, a distant relative of modern elephants. How'd I do, Zeno?
3: Close enough.
4: All right. The tooth was about 4 inches wide, and the family believes erosion likely exposed it from fossil-rich cliffs nearby before it washed onto the beach. The discovery stood out because the enamel was still preserved and mineralization after millions of years. Dre, thoughts?
5: Best day ever. When I was a kid, I used to love walking and looking through fossils and stuff, and I never found a gazillion-dollar fossil. I think that the family should love on their child and celebrate him even without the money, but the money certainly doesn't hurt.
3: Hold on a second. It's a 1.8 million year old. It's not worth $1.8 million.
4: It's probably worth a bunch if
5: you
4: were
5: selling it. I was about to say, it's got to be worth more than that.
3: Well, that was my question. How is a fossil worth anything?
5: It has to be, right?
3: How?
4: I mean, you could sell it to a museum, probably.
3: It's not a jewel.
5: They could use it to make Jurassic Park. Like, it's got to have DNA in there if it's got. Like...
3: I mean, I'm not necessarily disagreeing. Like, I don't know if fossils have monetary value. Like, I suppose maybe a museum wants to buy it from you, but that's like catching a home run ball. It's like, you know, it's only worth what they want to give you. So I'm kind of curious if there is any value in this 1.8 million year old elephant tooth.
4: I want to get to this last one because I feel like Zeno may be the target audience. I could be completely wrong.
3: Oh, God.
4: Tourists are paying to stay at Frying Pan Tower, a decommissioned Coast Guard station turned off grid, lodging about 35 miles off North Carolina. It's called the most dangerous hotel in the world. Guests are ferried out by boat or helicopter, face shark-filled waters, hurricane exposure, and limited emergency access. But the experience has become a bucket list draw for thrill seekers. The stay reportedly costs about $200 per person per night. Not too bad. With a 3-night minimum. And the viral video of tourists being dropped off there helped fuel the attention. Zeno, would you do this?
3: I'll pass. I'm good. Thanks. I had already had my fair share of near-death experiences. I don't need to willfully enter in to pay for one as we go forward, Dre. I can pass. I'm good.
5: Yeah, no, I was thinking that would be a response, and really is mine, too. It's like, you know, my family always say, you know, we have enough near-death experiences in this world that we don't have to go out of our way to get more.
3: Yeah, I've already been blown up and shot at. I don't need to add this to the list of dumb things that would accentuate my proof to desire to stay alive. I mean, you know, some people like this sort of thing. It's not me. You know, it's just I can live without it. So up next, Rich Eisen Show. Good to be with you, Dre. It's ESPN Radio and ESPN app.
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0: 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Today's guests, Super Bowl champion quarterback Joe Theismann, Apple TV MLS play-by-play announcer Max Pretos, comedian Brad Williams. And now, sitting in for Rich, it's Seth Rollins.

0: Guys, we're back.
1: Yeah.
0: Yes, we're back.
2: All right.
0: Nearly a year removed from the scene of the crime. The last time I was in this chair.
2: Man, oh, man.
0: I had a knee brace on.
2: Yeah, you did. Yeah.
0: There were crutches hiding out over there somewhere. Yeah. I was hobbling around here, lying my face off to you guys.
2: We were like literally asking you how you're feeling and your mentals were.
3: Mental health.
2: Yeah, we were making sure you were just all right as a person. Not even in your day job.
4: Is he on painkillers?
0: Right. Yeah. I still feel bad about it. I'm not gonna lie. But the end product, come on.
3: Yeah.
0: You gotta admit.
2: Look, the juice was worth all the squeeze.
3: Absolutely.
2: Okay. At the end of the day.
0: So there's no hard feelings.
2: No hard feelings. Happy to be along for that ride, that ruse of the century. It was fantastic. Glad you're in good health and good spirits today.
0: Today. And we are still on the track for SummerSlam.
2: Okay, great.
0: This year as well. Different setup, though. No injury, no ruse. Straight up fight. Me, yeah. Roman Reigns.
2: Let's go.
0: The World Heavyweight Championship. If you watch Monday Night Raw this past week, we made it official. I threw out the challenge. He accepted the challenge. We are on the road to SummerSlam Minneapolis at the beginning of August. I'm pretty hyped. I don't know how you guys feel, but I'm hyped about it.
2: I'm just glad your daughter doesn't have to lie to anyone. You know what I mean? Teachers, friends.
0: Yeah, she doesn't have to deceive Miss Joy this year. She just gets to be along for the ride as well. You know what? Funny thing about that, actually, she's really now, she's 5 and a half. She's really getting into it. Like, she's getting into the wrestling. Like, she likes it. Like, she likes to be out there. Like, this past Monday, she had her little headphones on. She's sitting off to the side of the stage when I make my entrance. And she likes to tell people that daddy wins and who daddy's wrestling and all that stuff.
2: Love
0: mommy,
2: that.
0: Vice
2: Love
0: versa.
2: It.
0: You know, she likes that, too. One thing that I want to say here. I have to get this in. I've been wrestling Bron Breakker a lot lately.
2: Yep.
0: My daughter refers to Bron Breakker as the little guy. The little guy.
2: Wow.
0: Bron Breakker, if he's listening right now, or if this makes it to him, he's going to be so angry at my 5-year-old daughter.
2: But yeah. What is the genesis of that?
0: I think he is slightly shorter than me. And I think she just, she saw us standing next to each other, and she doesn't understand, like, you know, like, he's massive this way, right?
2: Width and thick.
0: Yeah, he's 250 pounds of pure man muscle. He's not a little guy, but she just saw the height and it just goes, the little guy. Daddy's going to fight the little guy again.
2: That's amazing.
4: That's amazing.
3: I saw Becky had just an incredibly funny interview with Stephanie McMahon, and she was saying how Rude doesn't know your wrestling name.
0: That's right.
3: She knows her mom is Becky Lynch, but she was like, ask what's dad's name, and she's like, I don't know. And then I guess Cody got announced on TV. It was on the background, and she was like, that's my dad. Is that how it went down?
0: That is how it went down. She heard the name as Becky was watching the show one of the days, and she heard the name. She's Cody Rhodes. That's my daddy. That's a whole different conversation. A can of worms we do not need to open up at all.
3: Man,
0: never been a paternity test. None needed. I mean, she does look.
3: Okay. Bro, it's like you copy and pasted your face.
0: Yeah, I was going to say, that is my kid for sure. No doubt about it. As my wife says, if you lose her, somebody would return her to me, So that's my world. That's where I'm living right now.
3: And ask for me personally to be a part of that, like Brockman said, you know how my love for wrestling is. So, yeah, to have even a small part, I was just mad that we didn't get into the Unreal episode.
0: I know.
3: Because that was my biggest, disappointment. It was because I thought we played such a big part in it. Because
0: you guys were the first. You were the first time anybody saw me after the Saturday Night's main event.
3: Yeah. And I had the video of you. I kind of snuck a video of you walking, he's got the brace on. And the one thing I do regret is I was going to ask you before you left that day, when you're done with the brace, can I have it and put it in studio? And then the brace became so iconic. I'm like, oh, crap, there's no way we get that anymore.
0: Yeah. I was so impressed by my ability to just take that thing off so quickly when I did at SummerSlam last year.
3: Yeah, it was just like, boom.
0: Yeah. I was so weak because I didn't rehearse it at all. There was no rehearsal. I stayed on a bus. Mm-hmm. the whole day. I was, you know, sequestered. And so I didn't really rehearse it. I just went out there and winged it. I had an idea of what I wanted to do. You know, I was envisioning Forrest Gump running as a child.
3: He was running.
2: Like, even the hands out and the drop.
0: None of that was rehearsed at all. I had a discussion with my producer for that segment, who's former wrestler Bobby Roode. And Bobby's fantastic.
3: Glorious.
0: Yes, glorious. And Bobby's idea was to do the drop, but we didn't know how it was going to come out. Like, we didn't, like, again, no rehearsal or anything like that. So, I had this cool vision of it all going properly, and it could not have gone smoother, to be fair.
3: Yeah, it was, you know, as a longtime fan, even if someone didn't watch, like, that moment when the music hit, the crowd's popping.
2: Oh, it was epic.
3: You come walking out, and in the back of your mind, you're thinking, all right, he's just letting them know that I'm still here, because you turn around and walk away. And then when you stopped, wow.
2: I'm getting goosebumps right now thinking about it, reliving it in my mind, and then, you know, everything that happened that led up to it, and you being here. Amazing. Yeah. Well done. As we said before at the time, 10 out of 10.
3: Yeah. And I definitely got some new Twitter followers after, and we asked about your mentals, and people were in the comments like saying how good of a person I was because I wanted to check. And I was like, sure, I'll take that. Sure.
0: I appreciated it. I appreciated it all the way through. Anybody that had to suffer the wrath of that lie, I really appreciated it. Let me just blanket statement to everybody out there, you guys included. I appreciate it. It's history. SummerSlam's good for me. I've had a lot of really, really great moments at SummerSlam, so hopefully we can get another one this year when I can dethrone the tribal chief one more time.
3: I don't want to take us off base here, but definitely before the show's over, we got to dive into Monday night and your challenge, because that was a moment.
0: We'll get into it. I think we should get into it. We should get into some other stuff, though. What else we got, Brockman? What's going on?
2: Well, look, story of the day. We've been talking a lot about it. The World Cup has just been tremendous. 5 stars across the board. All the superstars in the football world are showing up and showing out so far. And then last night, U.S. men's national team, Bosnia-Herzegovina, up in Santa Clara. The U.S. team does its thing. 2-0 victory. First knockout stage win since 2002.
0: Wow.
2: Moving on to face Belgium this Monday in Seattle. It was absolutely epic. A late goal in the first half, one in the second half, and USA, not Team USA, it's the U.S. men's national team.
0: There you go.
2: Moving on, cannot wait. However, is going to be without superstar striker Balogun, who got a red card in the second half. Very controversial.
0: It was very controversial.
2: Very controversial because there was a play that Messi had earlier, very similar play, didn't even get a yellow.
0: Nothing.
2: Mm-mm. And Balogun gets a red card, ejected, rules state, must sit out the next game, cannot appeal.
0: No appeals.
2: No appeal process either.
0: Wow.
2: And so U.S. men's national team going to be out one of their best players on Monday, but did not stop them from moving on last night. And I don't know about you guys, I had a driveway watch party with my neighbors. We were hyped. It was awesome. It was so cool to see. Did you guys watch it? What were your thoughts? Yeah.
3: I mean, how about you, sir?
0: So I've been in Europe for the past month. So our time schedules have been all off for these games. Last night was the first time I was home. I got to sit down on schedule and watch one of the games. And I was fascinated. It was an extremely hard-fought game. The goals were not easy for the U.S. national team at all. And that red card, I mean, because I've got a group chat. I got some buddies who were, you know, getting after it every single game that were here for the duration. They were losing their minds about that red card. And Rich, I saw online, too. Rich was very upset about the red card. The fact that there's no appeals process for that is kind of crazy.
2: Crazy.
0: FIFA, they use the VAR like nobody's business, right? Like, all the time. So clearly they want to get this thing right. They went and looked at it. And the fact that you can't appeal it after seems like, okay, why are we drawing the line here? You know what I mean? Why stop? So I don't know, but it was very questionable. And to lose Balogun for another game, that's going to be the killer. But at least, I mean, they got another score. They got another score when they were down a man.
2: Yeah, they did.
0: On the free kick, which was, baby.
2: Tillman, that was impressive.
0: What a shot.
2: Yeah.
3: But there it was is. A goal. I forget who scored it, and then they disallowed the goal because
2: it was Balogun.
3: That
2: Balogun.
3: Okay. And, yeah. And they showed like the line, mm-hmm. and it was just like, I get it. Like if I don't understand it. I let me take that back. I said I get it. I don't get it. That's the thing. I don't claim to be like the most knowledgeable about soccer, but it just seemed like it was a game or an inch off.
2: You know, it's happened in a few other matches this year. You know, offsides, they go to the VAR. It's almost like, you know, the Hawkeye in tennis or what we're doing for the first down marker in the NFL. They have that imaginary line and it goes right down the line. And if any part of your body, you know, I think Iran had a goal overturned because of a the tip of his toe was over the, like it was the Kevin Durant situation. If he wore a 12 and a half instead of a 13, you know, it would have been a goal. His arm was just over. You know, it's not great for the casuals. We don't really understand. It's just like, come on.
0: Yeah.
2: Offsides. Play defense. Score. Let him cherry pick. Who cares?
3: Because I was about to argue that. And I was like, that would be like someone saying, like, well, I don't understand. His foot went out of bounds. But there's a line you can see. And basketball and correct. Football. I can't see that line in soccer.
0: Yeah, it is hard. I mean, and it's not like you get, you know, like football, if you're on the goal line, you get another chance. You know what I mean? Like the ball stays there. It's not like they get another chance right there to just do the thing again. Hey. You're offside. It's actually a penalty. You lose possession. You know, it sucks. Yeah. It's painful. And those goals, they are not often. Like that happens. I mean, you're sitting there just watching the ball do this. For minutes and hours. So when they get a goal, I mean, that's a big deal.
2: Yeah, and then the other you know, U.S. men's team matches, gotten off to hot starts.
0: Yeah.
2: Scored a lot. You know, 4 goals in the first game, multiple goals in the first half and some of the other games. This was an ugly, ugly match. We kind of had to muddy it up and ugly it up a little bit, and they were able to battle and hang tough, play good defense, get a score on, and just kind of hold on to it, even man down at a goal. I thought that was super impressive. And look, I know one of your best players is going to be out. Got to be riding high. Got to be feeling great, you know, going into the round of 16 match.
0: I hope so. The U.S. has never got through the round of 16. Is that correct?
2: Correct. Never gotten that. No, I've never gotten past
0: Ooh,
2: it.
0: Baby.
2: Yeah.
0: Ooh, baby.
2: It's awesome.
3: Big. We're not huge soccer fans here. And I think people that are looking at our YouTube videos are picking up on that. But we do appreciate the game.
2: We are having a great time.
3: And we're learning. And probably should have learned this years ago. Some of my best friends played soccer all through college. But football is always going to be king here, right? But I think this might be the moment that kind of gives a little bit more of a shift now, because these games, people are just loving this so much, and they're going to be moms who like don't want their sons to play football. I think they're going to maybe encourage them to play soccer after watching this. I think this is going to do so much for the game of soccer here in America. Of course, it's never going to take over football, but I feel like it's definitely going to boost up soccer.
2: Yeah, it might be the boost that they were hoping the 94 World Cup here kind of was, and it just kind of took a while to get going. But look, MLS is having, you know, great success. You know, great worldwide players are coming over here to play now. You can see that with, you know, David Beckham kind of started it, and Zlatan, and now Messi. And I just think, say it every time, maybe we're just caught up in the moment, but this has been the greatest World Cup I can remember, just in terms of star power performing like we've never seen, with Mbappe and Messi and Haaland, et cetera, down the line. And then just the performance of the U.S. men's national team. So super psyched, super enjoying it, excited to kind of build on my soccer fandom and knowledge and all of that. And like, can't wait for Monday.
0: Yeah. Monday, that's the next one for the U.S. team, right?
2: Yeah, Monday, 5 Pacific, 8 Eastern.
0: Okay.
2: In Seattle, yeah.
0: Great. God, I will be working.
2: No.
0: I will be working.
3: That's right. You got stuff to do on
2: Sunday. Where is Raw on Monday?
0: It's in Chicago.
2: Oh, home game.
3: Not only do you have to work, you've got a big day at work.
0: We got to hustle. we got to hustle.
3: That's one of the top cities for you.
0: But here's the bracket right now. I'm looking at it. This is, I mean.
2: Yeah, so Spain and Austria is today.
0: Yep.
2: 3 Eastern, noon local here in LA at SoFi.
0: Ooh, baby.
2: Sorry, Los Angeles Stadium. And then Portugal and Croatia. Man, Portugal has not looked great. Ronaldo taking a lot of heat. Did have a couple of goals in his last outing, but could be a potential, you know, big showdown. Spain, Portugal, maybe next round. U.S., we get through. Spain in the quarters. Could you imagine?
0: Oh, baby. I would love to see it. I mean, I think anytime like kind of a host country gets an opportunity to shine like this, especially, I mean, the U.S. has been, look, they've been a doormat for soccer, you know, internationally for a long time.
3: Absolutely.
0: You know, so to have something like this when they're playing kind of on their home turf a lot of these games. That's really exciting. That's great for the sport. I think you guys mentioned it. It's great for the sport here in the United States. But I think it's also just it's cool globally.
1: Yeah.
0: I think to see, and this would be anywhere if they were doing this anywhere. If it, you know, it was held in France and they were. The French team was awesome, which they are. You know, it would be cool. So I just think it's an awesome thing. It's great for the sport. It's great for the game globally.
1: No doubt.
0: It's fantastic.
1: It's fantastic.
3: And I think one of the things is social media, right? 94, we didn't have it. It's bringing everyone. So now you're getting to see more things. And like the foreigners coming to America and going on food tours. It's been so entertaining, right? That alone is bringing people together.
1: Getting a case of that American gluttony, baby.
3: People love, I don't even like ranch, let alone love ranch, but the ranch fascination is amazing. And so social media, the videos, everything, bringing people together, making it more viewable and being able to take in by more people. I think that's why the boom could happen.
0: Yeah, I think that's, you were getting to, I mean, it's 250 years too. We're celebrating the country and everybody's in here, and now we're just discovering ranch dressing, all of its delights.
3: And they don't know that their food is way better than our food.
1: Way better.
0: We got some good stuff, but
3: free refills.
0: But yeah, so we got to take a break. When we come back, we got a guest who is a Super Bowl champion.
2: Yeah, he is.
0: Great quarterback, probably the greatest Washington Commander quarterback to ever play the game. Joe Theismann coming up next. I can't wait to talk to him. Let's get after it, guys. Let's start.
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0: what Hulk Hogan did, picking him up off the ground, to me is one of the greatest feats a human being has ever done. I mean, just to get him off his feet was absolutely incredible.
1: This is an amazing photo. If you're just joining us back on ESPN Radio, Sirius XM Channel 80, we are here with the great Joe Theismann. And we are looking at a photograph of him with the late, great Andre the Giant. And I am just in awe of this photograph because Andre the Giant is holding Joe Theismann, who, again, is a full-grown human being. Like, he's a child. Andre's hand, his fingers are massive. His head is like two times the size of Joe's head. This is an incredible photograph. And, Joe, you were just telling us that the Washington football franchise was trying to sign Andre the Giant to just block kicks and punts. They just wanted him to stand there and put his big old mitt in the air and try to make the kick harder. That's correct?
0: Yeah, George got a hold of Vince McMahon and said, hey, I want to do this. And so Vince, obviously the ultimate promoter, said, okay, fine, come to New York. And this is the shot that we did. And that's my leather jacket made of patchwork leather that I don't have anymore. Wouldn't fit anyway. But I mean, I look at that photo sometimes and I just sort of laugh. And I think of the big people in the world today, in the world of athletics specifically. And then I think of this man. And it, just a giant. I mean, I watched a documentary on him, and it's just, when you're that big, life can't be easy. Yeah. Where do you sleep? How do you fly? And remember, the planes that were flown at that time didn't have the accommodations for people as big as he was. So he lived a tough life. Lived in Montreal, and of course, I played 3 years in Toronto, so the Canadian aspect was interesting to me. But yeah, it was, when George asked me to do it, I said, absolutely. Like I said, I've been a wrestling fan forever.
1: That's amazing. That's cool. Another thing you said in that conversation that I can't just ignore is you said you played racquetball,
2: right?
1: With Wilt Chamberlain, is this correct?
0: Yeah, when I lived in California, I used to play racquetball with Wilt. But that was another thing that was phenomenal. Again, a big man, incredible athlete. He used to stand in the middle of the court. You couldn't hit it around him. You couldn't hit it over him. You know, the best thing you could do is hit it at him and hope he didn't hit it back at you.
1: Yeah, I was going to say, that seems like that's his game. Like, he's so
0: it's like
1: long.
0: Running around a flagpole. There's this statue in the middle of the court, and where do you go? What do you do? And I mean, I've been blessed to meet some incredible people, but these are the two experiences with big people that I've had that have been so much fun. Like I said, I love what you do. Absolutely love it, man. People talk about you guys. They talk about athletes in this world. You got a whole bunch of them, and you're one of them. I
1: appreciate that. Thank you very much. Yeah, I fancy myself a bit of an athlete, you know? I don't know.
2: I've seen what you did.
1: But yeah, thank you very much. All right, Joe, let's chat football, because that's your name. That's your game,
0: baby. Football and golf.
1: Let's talk
0: football
1: about
0: and golf.
1: Yeah, oh yeah, and golf. We'll get to the golf for sure. Where we're going into this season, right now we're in this lull part of the season, right, where we're just chilling, waiting for training camp to get started. What are your memories of this part of the year for you as a player, kind of getting ready to go for the next season?
0: I was always antsy. A lot of guys like to take this time off, maybe take a month or 6 weeks off just to get away from the game. I couldn't. I was a football junkie. I'm a football junkie today. I'm a competition junkie. I think that's why we enjoy the things that we do. People say, well, why don't you retire? Why don't you do this? No, I love to compete. And even this time of year, I'd still go out to the park 3 days a week. We had a place called, quote unquote, Redskin Park we used to train at. And I'd still go out there and I'd still find somebody to throw the ball to, find somebody to run routes with, or just get a startup touch football game, whatever it was, just to be able to continue to work on my trade. I don't think you can work on any trade and then take 6 weeks to 2 months off completely and still try and keep an edge, because you wanted to be as good as you could going into training camp. And back when I played, we had 6 preseason games. And I used to go to training camp, right? I would be heading for training camp right now.
1: Wow.
0: Right now, they just finished their mini camps. I'd be going to training camp right now. We had 6 preseason games and 14 regular season games. So the things were a little bit different then. So you had to sort of keep your edge. So there wasn't a whole lot. There was an off season if you didn't get to the championship or play, into the playoffs. But I just tried to stay as sharp as I could during that period of time.
1: Wow, that's fascinating. I love that. I love that work ethic, boys. That kind of inspires me a little bit right there. I like that, man. Six preseason games, huh?
2: Wow.
1: That's intense. What was the why? Why so many preseason games at that time? Do you remember?
0: It's just the way the schedule was set up. It's the way the league had set it up. And, of course, we went from 6 to 4. Now we're 4 to 3. Soon they'll go to 2. But this is the problem I see without having preseason games. First of all, it would be like you going into a ring and wrestling, but never having a chance to wrestle against anybody to warm up.
1: Yeah.
0: Because when you put the uniform on and you start hitting people, it's a lot different than running around in shorts and a cap and sneakers or cleats, whatever it might be. When you get hit, things change. So all of a sudden now, you've got guys that have not been hit. The starters won't play any of the preseason games. So the only time they're really going to get hit is the beginning of the season. And I've sort of always looked at the first 2, possibly 3 games of the regular season now, with the way it's set up, as real glorified preseason games. And coaches, how do you evaluate somebody in a pair of shorts? How do you know how good they are? How do you know how they handle a hit? How do you know how they can take a hit? You just don't know those things. They're all unanswered questions until the season starts. And that's one of the things that I don't like about the fact that they don't have a chance to be able to play some preseason. Because like I said, you're looking at people, but over a very short period of time. Let's take the Cleveland Browns as an example. And they got 5 quarterbacks. How do you divide up the work to give somebody a chance to show what they can do? But on the other side of that, it makes every decision you make, every play you run, so vitally important to whether you're going to be there or not, or possibly be the starter.
1: Wow. That is fascinating. Yeah. That's very, you know what? That's a good point you made about getting ready. Cause that, I mean, that's how I feel when it comes to getting in the ring. I feel like I need to be in practice all the time. And I know people look at WWE and they go, oh, it's a year long. Like, you guys have no off season. And I'm like, yeah, I'm kind of like Joe. I like the work, you know, I like to be, I mean, this is, You love football, right? This is what you live and breathe. And so I'm the same with wrestling. So it's sometimes everything feels like work, right? But also, it's what we love. It's what we're passionate about. So even if we're not doing it, we're thinking about it, you know? And so I get that. But you need that. You need those reps. I understand that. That's a cool perspective, man, especially coming from someone who had 6 preseason games. You're like, yeah, let's go. Let's get after it. I appreciate that. So let's talk.
0: See, the other thing too, so we didn't have the training program. We didn't train 12 months a year. I was on the oldest football team in football at that time. You know, that the Washington football team, we had the oldest guys in the league. George Allen had brought a bunch of guys from the Rams. You know, George believed in not making mistakes. If we didn't make mistakes, we could win games. That's why, you know, he chose to run the football a lot with Billy Kilmer. Billy was sort of the guy. Sonny threw the ball around, used to drive George crazy. And I believe that the ultimate win for George Allen would have been a 2-0 football game. I mean, the defense scored, the offense didn't screw up. That would have been nirvana for him. But it was like, you know, so we used basically those 6 games for the guys that were on that football team in particular as basically the training session. We used training camp, yes, but this was how they got in shape. This is the way they got themselves in shape, was through the course of playing games. It's like golf, for example. The way you get better, you don't get better hitting balls on a range. You don't get better chipping. You don't get better putting. It helps your game. But the way you get better is to go out on the course and deal with the elements and deal with the decisions that you have to make. And that's basically what the preseason became for us. It was a question of making decisions during that period of time to be able to understand what the defenses are trying to do to you, what your offense is all about. What are the players around you like? How good are they? What are their assets? What are they good at? What are they not good at? All those different things you can only do by being in, I think, the environment as you are.
1: Yes. So let's look ahead a little bit to the 2026-27 season. What are some things that you're looking at, maybe some teams that you're looking at who are going to be playing in January, in February, maybe some players, maybe some quarterbacks, maybe one from Chicago that that I'm really quite fond of. Just give us your thoughts on the season and where we're at and what you're expecting, what you're excited for.
0: Well, let's start with Caleb. Let's start with Chicago. I mean, that seems dear to your heart, right? I think he had a heck of a year last year, but it shows you the impact of a coach, and it shows the impact of growth in a year. Very talented guy coming out of school. Extremely talented. Run around, make plays. Did it last year at the end of the year. Matter of fact, the Chicago Bears at the end of last season looked an awful lot like the Washington Commanders the year before. Mm. Last four or five games of the season, they were heart thumpers. I mean, the suspense was unbelievable. It was down to the last minute. It was a play here, a play there. And now the year is, now it's got to be more consistent. I think with Caleb, the discipline that Ben has brought there and the teaching process and the learning process, and I've told this to many people, the quarterback position, as in anything, is a process. Every snap you take in practice, every game you play, you have to learn something from. And we saw him get better and better and better as the year went on. Got the ball out of his hands more. Didn't have to run around as much. Now another year in this system, I expect him to be quite good. And that's a good, that's a really good football team in that division. I think the Arizona Cardinals, you know, they got a friend, you know, one of my guys, Jeremiah Love from Notre Dame, has gone there with their number one pick. Will Jacoby Brissett be able to do the things he needs to do as a quarterback? But the one that, one of the really intriguing ones to me is Kyler Murray up to Minnesota. Mm-hmm. What's Kevin going to do? What's he going to be able to do with Kyler in a system that has to suit him? He's not the biggest guy in the world. Throwing the ball in the middle of the football field is not easy. He made a living in Arizona running around and running for his life. So what's going to happen up in Minnesota? Now, JJ has an advantage because he's been in the system. And, you know, so Kyler's going to have to apply himself. And I'm really curious to see exactly what happens. And, of course, in Pittsburgh, you know, with Mike McCarthy and Aaron being married back up together. And what are they going to be able to do? And, of course, near and dear to my heart are the Washington Commanders. Had a heck of a year with injury last year. Jaden did. But I believe he's going to come back with a vengeance. I know that this football team realizes that they didn't play anywhere near the standard that they want, that the coach wants, or that the fans want. And this is a great opportunity for him to be able to it's a bounce back season. You know, and so those are some of the things I'm looking at. But we got 10 new head coaches. A third of the league has new head coaches. Three of them in one division, I believe the AFC North, have three new head coaches. So, you know, people moving around, people getting opportunities. And I can tell you something, when you take over an organization and you're the head coach, you want to be, the term head coach really doesn't apply. I think you're a head administrator because you have your assistants, and that's the biggest key. Who do you hire as assistants? Who's going to deliver the messages that you want the guys to understand? You do it in a team meeting. But yet in the breakout meetings, how are they going to be able to implement the systems, both offensively, defensively? And of course, you can't ignore the special teams aspect of it. So new head coaches, new players in different places, new quarterbacks in different places. Of course, Myles Garrett going to the Rams. All of a sudden, everybody says, oh, Rams are going to be playing a home game. SoFi is the home of the Super Bowl 61. Mm-hmm. The Rams are going to be, they're going to be tough to beat. I mean, he is a force at 23 sacks. They had 45 sacks last year. He had 23 of them.
1: Yeah.
0: The man's phenomenal. And now he's in an opportunity with, and of course, you know, the staff out there is unbelievable. So the Rams are going to be one to watch. Seattle, don't count them out. We've seen the last 2 years, one simple statement that everybody makes, defense wins championships. Look at the Eagles 2 years ago, Seattle this past year. They were driven by their defenses. Not to take anything, as a quarterback, I wouldn't take anything away from that position. I'll tell you something. If you've got a great defense, it's unbelievable. Matter of fact, Super Bowl 17, when we beat the Miami Dolphins, David Woodley was the opposing quarterback for the Dolphins. He went 0-17 in the second half.
1: Wow.
0: Didn't complete a pass against us.
1: That is.
0: That's a credit to the defense.
1: So he didn't complete a pass the entire second half? That's got to be a record that I don't think, I mean, there's no way that
0: somebody will fact check that, but I believe that was that's the statistic. So if I do it, cover myself.
1: Well, Joe, I got to tell you, you just fired me up. That conversation about the season, I'm ready to go. I wish we were starting training camp right now. My goodness, I am fired up, man. There was so much. I'm a Bears guy, so I'm thinking about the NFC North. And I was like, okay, all right, yeah, let's talk. And then you started going all over the place, and I'm like, yes, yes, Aaron Rodgers' final season, new coaches in the AFC North. The Rams, I mean, oh, baby, the storylines are, they are thick. They are thick this year, guys.
2: Yeah.
1: I'm excited.
2: You're excited to be done with Aaron Rodgers.
1: Oh, well, I'm an Aaron Rodgers fan now. I just want you guys to know that. Now
2: what?
1: Now that he's, Joe, as a Bears fan, you know, I got a lot of pain.
0: That is the division.
1: I got a lot of pain in my heart over the years from Aaron Rodgers. And so I've been holding on to that. But now that he has announced that he is done after the season, likely, knock on wood, you never know. I'm like, all aboard. Let's go.
2: Okay.
1: Let him ride it out. I'll induct him into Canton if he wants me to. I got him, baby, you know? So
0: I think he's the greatest pure passer we've seen in this game.
1: You're right.
0: The way he spins the ball, the way he gets it out of his hands, doesn't have to have his feet on the ground, still has the arm strength to do the things he needs to do. I read a quote from Tom Brady who felt the same way, that, you know, Aaron is just special in what he has the ability to do. His release is second to none. Dan Marino had a great release, but Aaron just can, it's a flick of the ball. And, you know, at his age, to be able to do the things that he can do, which is a testament to him as an individual to keep himself ready to play the game. The other thing I'd like to talk a little bit about besides football is the American Century Golf Championship.
1: Read my mind, man. I was just about to get after that. So, yeah, let's talk about that. We got the American Century Championship coming up July 8th to 12th. At the
0: actually,
1: Edgewood.
0: 10 through 12 is a tournament.
1: Oh, the 10 to the 12th. Okay.
0: The 8th, we go out with pro-ams. We go out with some pro-ams early in the week. But the 10th, 11th, and 12th, it'll be on NBC and Peacock during that period of time. It runs in July at Lake Tahoe. And American Century is just an incredible company. Just to give you an idea about, you know, I know you do a lot of charity work and you give back. And I think it's so important that we can give back because we've been blessed in so many ways. American Century donates 40% of its dividends to medical research. 40% of its dividends to medical research, the Stauer Institute in Kansas City. It's an incredible company. But we've got something that's really exciting and fun. It's fantasy golf is what it is.
1: Oh.
0: And you can log on to accfantasygolf.com. And there you'll find the way the contest is run. I'll give you a sort of a capsule version. Everybody in the field, about 80 people plus, are divided into five groups based upon your skill set. You get to choose one person from each group each day. You can change every day if you'd like of the 3 days. And if you win that day, you get 2 free tickets to next year's tournament. If you win the overall, you get $10,000 to donate to the charity of your choice. Now, keep in mind, the purse is $750,000. We expect somewhere near in the neighborhood of 70,000 people to show up. This is the 37th tournament. This is my 36th. Ooh. And what's neat about it, when we first started, the 17th hole is a classic. It's right on Lake Tahoe. It's a par 3. When we first started, maybe 400, 500 people there. Maybe 10 boats in the water. Today, there's 2,000-3,000 people lining that particular hole and probably 100 boats in the water. Just lined up like an armada out there. So the fans love it. It's a great place to be. We've raised over $8 million for charities in that area. And it's exciting to be a part of something so special that does so much good for so many.
1: Yeah, that is fantastic. And the fact that you have been with it for, you said 36 years for you now?
0: 36. And the players, like Steph Curry, defending champ, will be there.
1: Oh.
0: Charles Barkley always is there. John Smoltz will be there. Annika Sorenstam will be there. You know, we call them the usual characters. Jerry Rice, Tim Brown, Jerome Bettis. All those guys will be there. And Bobby Flay's coming this year. So being a foodie, okay, if you're a foodie, this we got that covered too.
3: Joe, Rich is going to be there, so we need you to really lock in. Maybe find Rich on the range ahead of time. Give him a short game tip, just something, because you know he came in second to last year.
1: Oh.
3: So we need Rich to, like, I don't know, maybe beat a few more people, maybe beat a Kelsey, Kittle, somebody, so he can come back and kind of show good face to us.
0: Well, we've seen it happen, you know. Larry the Cable Guy, Dan, when he first got out there, it was a little struggle. He was down around where Rich was, and now he's in the middle of the pack. He's worked on his game hard. Rich, by the way, performed New York, New York at our karaoke night Thursday.
3: Yep.
0: Let me leave it at that.
2: That's his song.
0: New York, New York. That's his song. That's his go-to song. I'm going to find him next week.
3: And, yeah. You know, help him out, Joe.
0: Now, I'll give him all the advice I possibly can. Now, can we implement it? I'm sure he can. I'm anxious to see him do it.
1: That is amazing. You know, I'm filling in for Rich as a host. I think one of these years I might have to fill in for him on the course, second to last.
3: It was rough.
1: That was rough.
0: It's a different world, though. I mean, most of the people that play there that haven't played before that come out for the first time, you play at a country club where you belong. You know, it's a 2-foot putt. I'll pick it up. It's good.
1: Yep.
4: Yeah.
0: 3-foot. It's good. Okay. Not here. Everything goes in the hole. Yeah. Everything goes in the cup. And you know, and we play on Poana Green, and they're hard to read because the clover leaves get a little funky, and no telling where you're going to roll the ball to sometimes. And it's a great golf course. Edgewood is a terrific place. And like I said, we have a wonderful time. And American Century is the host of hosts when it comes to taking care of their people and taking care of us as those have been invited. So it's a great thing. It's on NBC, like I say, the 10th, 11th, and 12th, NBC and Peacock. Hope everybody tunes in and watches. Charles Barkley, I would have to vote, is the most improved that we've seen out there.
1: Oh,
0: Dan, Charles right. continues yeah. to get better and better and better. And now that he's half of what he was, it's exciting.
1: All right, Joe. Well, thank you so much. It sounds like a really awesome tournament for a really great cause. So thank you. And thank you for coming on the show and hanging out with me and telling me great stories about Andre the Giant, man. That's fantastic.
4: That was awesome. Yeah. Thanks, Joe.
0: Thank you for having me. And hopefully I'll see you live somewhere, Seth.
1: Oh, I hope so, man. Let's do it.
0: We'll find you.
1: Thanks, Joe.
3: All right, Joe. Thanks, Joe. Thanks,
0: take care. Bye-bye.
3: That was awesome.
1: That was awesome.
2: Anybody want a peanut?
1: Man. What a guy. Love Joe Theismann.
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0: 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Guys.
1: Yeah. Seth.
0: We are here.
1: We are
0: live.
2: We're here. You're there.
0: Us. ESPN app, ESPN radio, Sirius XM. We are everywhere.
1: Yeah.
0: And we have some breaking news to get to.
3: Here it comes. Ooh. Ooh. And Maria, I see.
4: Breaking news.
0: I love that. Breaking news in the world of ice hockey.
1: We're going to hockey for breaking news,
0: That's
1: guys.
0: Right.
1: We don't get a lot of hockey.
0: Let's do that
1: breaking
0: hockey.
1: News. We're going to do that hockey right
2: Same
1: now.
2: Hockey. Let's do that hockey.
1: The king is returning. A lot of people wondering if last year was going to be Alexander Ovechkin's final season. The all-time leading goal scorer in NHL history is back for one more season. A one-year extension, $4.25 million. He is back in Washington for one more season.
0: And he's not saying, like, this is the final. Like, this isn't like his Jeter, his Kobe.
1: No.
0: Like, he could come back.
1: Maybe LeBron.
0: Yeah, yeah.
1: Farewell tour.
0: There's not a farewell tour situation here. At least that's not what he's indicating with that post. He's just saying, I'm coming back. I'm going to play another year, year 22, I believe.
1: Yeah, 22nd season. Longest tenured athlete in DC sports history.
0: That is incredible. These hockey guys, I feel like they can just play till they're 50. You know what I mean? Gordie Howe. I mean, how old was Gordie when he retired?
2: Played a game
1: he played in his 50s at Yarmouth Yager. Like, retired from the NHL, then played in a Russian league for a long time. Like, he's probably still playing now.
0: He's still playing.
2: I think he is still, yeah.
1: Yeah.
0: And Ovi's got, I mean, he's the greatest goal scorer to ever play the game.
1: Yep.
0: So he's just racking up more goals as he goes along. It's really remarkable. And look, I'm 40 now, just turned, and I've been wrestling for 22 years myself. And so maybe closer to 23 at this point. And so anytime I see these guys at this level, I mean, he's playing at a professional level. It's a young man's game. Sports are a young man's game. So anytime you can go out there and be effective at that age with that many years under your belt, I am always so impressed by that.
2: Absolutely.
0: Man. So impressed. I want him to get to 1,000 goals. I wanted him to keep playing. He'd be the first guy to ever get to 1,000.
1: So he's at 929. He had 32 goals last year. Played in every game.
0: That's crazy. Every game?
1: Did not miss a game last year.
0: No load management for him.
1: Zero.
0: He's just out there on the ice.
1: 32 goals, 32 assists.
0: So he's going to need a couple more years to get to 1,000.
1: Yeah, probably three more seasons.
0: Oh, gosh.
5: Anyone can do
0: That's
5: it.
0: Not
1: conservatively.
0: Yeah, if anybody can do it, he can
1: No,
0: do it.
1: Why not?
0: He's a hoss, too.
1: Big dude.
0: Big dude.
1: Always been a big dude.
0: Big, burly dude. I love it.
2: As a Pens fan, though, I take umbrage with you calling him the king, and Sidney Crosby still exists, and that's just...
1: He's so much better than Sidney Crosby, it's not even funny.
0: Wow.
2: Jason Feller, please weigh in on this.
0: So
2: that
0: much.
2: You are the hockey guy, and not... Who's better?
0: Okay, who is better?
5: Just look at the stats. Got to go with Ovechkin at this point.
2: Hey, goal-wise, but look at everything else. Like I said,
5: he's got a better resume.
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1: Here is your latest Middle Tennessee weather. There is a 40% chance of showers and thunderstorms after 2 p.m., with a high near 100 and heat index values up to 114. Tonight, a 20% chance of storms before 9 p.m., with a low around 79. Friday, a 30% chance of storms after 3 p.m., high near 100. Friday night, a 30% chance of showers and storms, low around 77. 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
10: Hi, I'm Parker Kelly with your Game Center update. Last night in the World Cup, the United States advanced to the round of 16 after beating Bosnia and Herzegovina 2-0 for the first World Cup knockout win since 2002. The U.S. had to play a man down the last 30 minutes of the match due to a red card being assessed to Flo Balogun. Next up for the United States is Belgium at 7 p.m. on Monday night in the round of 16. Another blockbuster trade in the NBA went down yesterday as the Boston Celtics agreed to send former Finals MVP Jaylen Brown to the Philadelphia 76ers in exchange for Paul George, two first-round picks in 28 and 2031 respectively, and two second-round picks in 28 and 2030. Tune in tonight on 94.9 The Fan as the Nashville Sounds take on the Jacksonville Jumbo Shrimp for a 6:35 first pitch. 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
12: This is the Rich Eisen Show with guest host, WWE superstar Seth Rollins.
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12: 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Earlier on the show, Super Bowl champion quarterback Joe Theismann. Coming up, Apple TV MLS play-by-play announcer Max Pretos. Comedian Brad Williams. And now, sitting in for Rich, it's Seth Rollins.
7: year. You know, guys. It gives me a nice feeling anytime that the little, I don't know if is that a real voice? Is AI bot?
13: That's a real voice.
10: It's a real voice.
7: Yeah, it's real.
10: A
7: very nice voice.
13: Yes.
7: A real voice saying, sitting in for Rich. And I'm like, oh, that's me, Seth Rollins. That's nice. It feels good. And we are here, hour two. Had a good hour one. Joe Theismann being held like a child by Andre the Giant. Probably the highlight.
13: Speaking of not an AI, that was a real photo.
7: Yeah, it was real. You could show your kids that and they wouldn't believe it.
13: They would not believe it.
14: The funny thing is, I've seen the old Andre interviews where he talks about that. And it's just like, first of all, the fact that Andre the Giant was a real person.
7: Really?
14: And he's like, the myth is so great right now. But we actually live. We know that this dude actually roamed the earth.
13: If you haven't seen it, look for it. I'm sure it's on a streamer somewhere. The HBO documentary that they did about Andre the Giant. Fantastic. You'll enjoy every second.
7: It might have been Bill Simmons.
13: It was a Bill Simmons. Bill Simmons.
14: I just rewatched that like 3 weeks ago.
13: It's so good.
7: It's very well
14: got
7: done.
14: Got a question for you, Seth Rollins.
7: Okay.
14: Okay.
7: What you got, dog?
14: Oh, it's WrestleMania, and your opponent is Andre the Giant. How are you going to go about that match? 7'4", 500 pounds. How are you going to attack the eighth wonder of the world?
7: You know, I have actually had a really great history of matches with big men.
13: I
7: love wrestling a big guy. I'm one of those guys who, when I watch wrestling, I don't want to see two guys who do the same thing.
13: Yeah, sure.
7: That's the beauty of pro wrestling.
13: Styles make fights.
7: Yeah, styles makes fights. And it's the only sport, art form, whatever you want to call it, where you get this, you know, in the UFC or in MMA or in boxing or in, you know,
14: weight classes.
7: There's weight classes. You don't get this, man. You don't get to see Seth Rollins, who's, you know, 220, 6'1", against Andre the Giant, you know? So I loved wrestling guys like The Undertaker and Kane and The Big Show. And like one of my favorite matches that I've ever had is I wrestled the Giant Omos in Puerto Rico in San Juan. And it was a throwaway match. There was no backstory to it. I remember it distinctly. I was actually sitting here in Los Angeles down the street. I am drinking coffee at Offset Coffee Roasters, and I get a call. I'm thinking I'm off for the next couple weeks because they're doing this Puerto Rico show. Bad Bunny is headlining against Damian Priest. I've got nothing. And I get this call, and it's Vince McMahon, and he says,
13: "Whoa."
7: This was years ago, obviously. I'd like you to work with Omos. And I said, what? Why? He's like, well, you know, this show, we need some star power. You know, we've got Bunny on top. And, you know, Vince didn't know. You said, this is the most listened to stream. Vince, Bunny. This is like Michael Jackson in his prime popularity, having a wrestling match in, you know, Gary, Indiana, where he grew up. Like, that's what this is. Vince, he didn't get it. You know what I mean? Didn't understand it. All right.
13: How is Vince in your phone?
7: Vince McMahon.
13: Okay.
7: Yeah.
13: I didn't know if you had, like, boss or the boss.
7: Nope. Vince McMahon is how he is in my phone. And I'm privileged to actually, you know, when he left the company, he obviously had to get a new phone. So he lost the corporate number. So I feel like I was privileged to get access to the new number. But, Omos, who nobody was thinking could have a good wrestling match at this point. He was very young, very green, not a lot of experience. And I was like, this is a challenge. Let's go. And I was so excited. I think we had 2 weeks of Monday Night Raw to kind of like build it. There was no real story to it. Went in there, tore the house down in San Juan with the Giant Omos, who I love, by the way. He's fantastic. He's working down in AAA now, I believe, as well.
14: If people don't know, Omos is legit 7'2", 7'3".
7: Huge.
14: Yeah.
7: Huge man, does not know his own strength. One of those guys who's like, yeah, I'm strong, but no, sir. You could snap all my limbs in an instant if you wanted to. Yeah, so guys like him, Big Show, if I'm out there with Andre the Giant, oh, it's easy, baby. It's I mean, that is a spectacle of a human. You know, you just run around him, chop him down like a tree, and have a party. I would relish a chance to work
15: super,
7: with Andre.
15: Super stomp.
7: And Andre was...
13: Yeah, on Andre? Woo.
7: You'd have to be coming off the...
15: cage.
7: Yeah, I don't know. Something to take him down. That's a big boy. Andre's... You might need like 3 feet for the stomp. I don't even... His head, man. The size of his head. Yeah, we are here. I am Seth Rollins. I'm not Rich Eisen, but we are chatting it up on Disney Plus and ESPN, Sirius XM, ESPN Radio, all of it. And guys, we got to talk about some basketball. Yes. We got to talk about the NBA because free agency is wide open. Oh, man. Not just free agency, but there are some trades going on, and there is like, I don't know what to call it, like an intercast violence. There's some sort of, I mean, you guys, TJ, Brockman, there was a big trade that went on. Yeah. The Celtics, the 76ers, you guys take me through it. I need to know your feelings. Here it is on the screen. Take me through. I mean, how are we feeling about this, guys? Where are we at?
14: I feel great.
13: Well, yeah, exactly. It's like Philly has two friends. Chris is sad and TJ is happy. Man, it's terrible. I can't. It's awful. This guy Jaylen Brown has been so good to me as a Celtics fan for a decade. He has won so many games, and we've experienced so many highs. And yeah, there's been some disappointments in there. Most recently this past spring, but we got to the mountaintop, and there was really no reason to get down from the mountaintop. Mm. And it just, you know, something that I'm sure we'll find out eventually in a hit piece by the local Boston media, because that's what they do. Maybe we'll get some answers as to what really went on behind the scenes and why, you know, Jaylen Brown had to go. But by all accounts from Chris Mannix and Shams, he did not ask for a trade.
7: Mm.
13: This is something that the front office felt like they had to do. And whether it was, you know, the analytics department, TJ, I know you hate them. They didn't think it would work out any longer. Or maybe this is the ultimate sell high on a guy that just had his best, you know, statistical and on-court season. But it's the end of the era for the Jays, and I am very, very sad. And all I can say is, TJ, treat them right.
14: You know, for me, Seth, we have these documents that we have here on the show. No one's actually signed one, and then that is if you want to give up your sports fandom for a particular team. So I was presented one with the Cowboys.
7: Of course.
14: Can't sign it. I was thinking I was done with the Sixers because the Sixers, since I've been a kid, have just this history of making horrendous and horrible basketball decisions. I'm talking back when they traded Wilt Chamberlain. I wasn't around for that, but I know it happened, to trading Moses Malone, to not drafting Brad Doherty, to passing up on Paul Pierce, to, you know, everything they do seems to be the wrong move. And it was almost, as a fan, I was kind of tired of it. This has kind of rejuvenated my fandom. I thought I was out. They pulled me back in. Getting Jaylen Brown right now in the prime of his career to pair with Tyrese Maxey, to pair with a young Edgecombe. Look, Joel Embiid, we could just put him on an exercise bike till April.
7: There you go.
14: Maybe play him once every 4 weeks. Just be like, hey, big fella, sit there, get healthy. We'll pop you out every 8 to 10 games just so you don't have any rust. Jaylen Brown is a NBA Finals MVP.
7: Dog.
14: Okay? He is one of the best players in the world. So put him on this Sixers team with those other guys. And now we got to see how the rest of the, you know, team stacks up. They're going to bring other people in, obviously. But the New York Knicks have made it as such that any team that hasn't won in a while has to sit there and think, why not us? And that's not knocking the Knicks, but 53 years.
7: Of course.
14: It's been. So, yeah, if the Knicks could do it, why can't we do it?
7: So where are we at now for expectations then going into the season in the fall? You were back in, TJ. Are you like championship or bust back in?
14: Look, the fan in me wants to sit here and go, yeah, this is it, obviously, but I got to be professional here behind this mic and be realistic.
7: Why do you have to be?
14: I know.
7: I think the Bears are going to win the Super Bowl.
14: Well, as you should.
7: I think Caleb Williams is going to be the MVP. Why would you be professional?
14: I believe, here's what I believe is going to happen. Can I just set up a scenario?
7: Yes.
14: LeBron James comes to Philadelphia.
7: Wait a minute now. That is a different conversation.
13: You and everybody else.
14: Look, I'm just saying, LeBron, the money's no factor, right? He's going to play for less money.
13: He would take less.
7: Yeah.
14: LeBron James comes to Philadelphia.
13: It's out there.
7: Whoa.
14: And I feel like that could be enough to get the Sixers over. Someone, I think Big Perk, just said that the Celtics assured that the Sixers would be in the NBA Finals next season. I'm not ready to go that far.
7: Come on.
14: But I can say I am so looking forward to this season just to see what can happen. And I'm going to renew NBA League Pass without a doubt.
7: Okay. Attaboy. All right. Okay. So they got your money.
14: They got your money.
7: All right, Brockman.
13: Boston perspective, look, I mean, this hit me kind of like a ton of bricks. I was on the golf course when I found out yesterday.
7: Oh, pain.
13: And
14: just like Austin Reeves.
13: My round. Yeah, exactly. I had the same reaction as to Austin Reeves. I passed out, but for different reasons.
7: You weren't getting 100 plus million?
13: I was not getting 100 million. I was having my heart ripped out. I can only think, look, it's the In Brad We Trust situation, right? Brad Stevens is one of the best front office guys in the league. I have to think this is just the first move in a series of moves, right? You acquire two first-round picks and two second-round picks in addition to Paul George. I can only hope, and I can only, I guess I can't assume, I didn't assume that we'd trade him to our biggest rival, that this is part of a package that we're going to go get somebody else.
7: Oh.
13: So it's not just...
7: Who is out there to be got?
13: You know, the name that... Trey Murphy is the name, TJ, that keeps getting thrown about. The conspiracy brain in me says, why hasn't the Giannis trade been officially announced yet?
7: Mm.
13: Is that... Oh. Can we come over the top and now offer four first-round picks, 2 seconds, Paul George, Sam Hauser, who else?
7: Wow.
14: That would be a heck of a turn right there.
13: You know, I know people are saying, well, it can't be done until July 6th. That's something. Okay, great. Then we still have four more days to have a better deal than what Miami, you know, they agreed to.
7: Yeah.
13: I don't know. I'm just throwing that out there. But my hope is that it's part of a better move. I look at the odds, TJ. It's not a thing that you guys are into. It's something that I'm into. Boston still has the fourth best championship odds. They have much better odds than Philadelphia and Toronto.
14: Who's making these odds, Seth?
13: And Detroit. They're the fourth best odds to win the title next year. Why is that?
7: Okay. They may know something we don't know.
13: Or they're just still confident in the roster that Boston has. Jason Tatum, who has proven time and time again to be a top five player in the NBA. Yeah. Fully healthy, coming back after the injury. The second season removed. And then all the pieces around it. You know, you're seeing articles today saying that the Celtics... I can't even say it with a straight face.
14: Go ahead.
13: Think that Peyton Pritchard could have a Brunson-like come-up? Wow.
7: Okay.
13: First off.
7: All right.
13: Wow. Sixth man of the year. Had a great season. 18 points a game this year.
14: Look, Rob, I do know this. If there's a buzzer beater to be made, Richard Pritchard is going to hit it.
13: He's going to make it.
14: I know it's Peyton Pritchard. This is an inside joke, folks. He's going, Seth, if there's a buzzer beater, he is going
13: to
14: stroke it.
13: Maybe so. I'm just like smoking the copium today, and I'm doing whatever I can to kind of not freak out and like crash out.
14: Not going
13: to
14: do
13: over this.
14: Yeah, what everyone thinks I'm going to do.
7: Yeah.
13: But I got to try to keep the glass half full when maybe I shouldn't. But I'm definitely bummed. Like I said before, just won a lot of games and so much joy as a fan. They've proven that they can be the best in the league as a duo, and now they're no more.
7: Yeah, that's painful. Is this equivalent to like the Bulls trading Scottie Pippen during the Jordan years? Is that where we're at? If you're a Celtics fan, like is he that necessary for the success of the franchise?
13: I don't know. Like, I guess the analytics people would have you think no.
14: Yeah, the stats that Brockman was reading this morning to me tells me that they don't believe
7: that's it. True. He did read some quite jarring.
13: You know, and
7: you have these available and give
13: yeah,
7: them to
13: the
7: viewers.
13: Yeah, I saw them. I saw them this morning. You know, that was the quote that Bobby Marks had. You know, and he took a lot of heat for that, but he was just saying what he's hearing from analytics people. And it's, you know, over the last three seasons, the Celtics are 36-6 when Jaylen Brown does not play.
7: Wow.
13: 90-36 all time. With
14: then you didn't need him.
13: I know. But like
14: you didn't need him.
13: I'm not saying we should have gotten rid of him. I do not believe that. But Brown finishes Celtics' career with a negative on-court, off-court differential.
14: Breaking up, I mean, it's crazy, right?
13: Because it just seems crazy to break these guys up when they've had so much success and proven that they can be 1A, 1B, whatever you want. They're ones. They're both ones.
14: You know, it's crazy. It's crazy to break up Brown and Tatum. It's almost as crazy as having a group that had, I don't know, Rollins and Reigns and breaking them up at the high school. It's crazy to think.
13: Crazy, right?
14: It's crazy to think that you would have these great performers
13: who all
14: so together
13: all
14: and then a piece of steel chair comes in and just destroys it.
7: Look, sometimes executive decisions need to be made, and people don't understand what goes into these. So maybe I'm with you here.
13: Right.
7: I was TJ ruined it for me. I was on TJ's side. I was trying to hype up Jalen Brown here, and now I'm, you know, and I think I'm over. I get it. This is an executive decision. And you know what? I'm thinking about this too. I'm thinking about this as well. Like the draft pick thing, it has some legs to it because, I mean, in the NFL, when there's a trade and there's draft picks, that draft capital
13: huge.
7: It's huge. But in the NBA, it's not the same. You know
13: not the
7: I mean?
13: Same. I mean, look, Mikal Bridges, it's the famous one, 5 first rounders, whatever. We just saw, you know, the Lakers give up less to get Walker Kessler. It's like they gave up more for Walker Kessler than they did for Luka. So in the NBA, the draft picks and the trades, one and two are not the same.
14: And plus,
13: the market is at the
14: time. One of those draft picks right now is currently in eighth grade.
7: There you go.
14: So that's
7: true too. You don't know that stuff's going to get moved.
13: Yeah,
7: around.
13: And one of the unprotected that the Celtics got, like Jalen Brown's going to be what 35, and Embiid's going to be 37. Who knows if they're
14: in 5 years
13: even on the team then? Like that could be any pick. But look, I think it's part of a bigger move. At least that's what I'm telling myself to sleep at night.
7: So I need to jump back in over here to this LeBron conspiracy theory, TJ.
14: What conspiracy? I'm not conspiring.
7: Where are we thinking? Because what makes you think he's going to end up in Philadelphia?
14: Hope.
7: Okay.
14: Just hope. That's it. You know, because look, he's going to go somewhere.
7: He is.
14: So why not come to us? You know, why not, you know?
7: No.
14: By the way, if LeBron gets 4 rings with 4 different teams, if you are of the belief that he's the greatest, then your argument just becomes stronger than, you know, Omos at this point.
7: Yeah.
14: So
13: he just keeps joining super teams? Is that what you mean?
14: I don't know if it's joining super teams, but he's brought championships everywhere he goes. And
13: yeah.
7: I mean, LeBron's, if he's not the greatest, he's the second greatest. I'm a Jordan guy, so I'm always going to think Jordan's number 1,
13: same.
7: Unless somebody, you know, comes out and is more dominant. LeBron just wasn't as dominant of a winner as Jordan was once Jordan hit his stride.
14: But you look at the length of the career.
7: Yeah, no, I mean, the longevity. There's no argument here.
13: He's played twice as long.
7: I think there's two different, there's just two different kind of, they're playing the same game, but it's different eras, and I don't know. I'm a Jordan guy, but
14: I've spent thousands of dollars on Jordans. I own 1 pair of LeBrons, and I got them for free. So.
7: It's 1-2 or 1A, 1B,
13: for sure.
7: Whatever you want to slice it.
13: For sure.
7: But he's not going to go to, he's going to go somewhere where he's either.
13: He has no ties to Philadelphia. Exactly. Why would he go there?
7: He's going to have an attachment
14: to make me happy.
7: Or he's going to go play. You know, I bet that's on his watch.
14: Why wouldn't it be?
13: But if you were him, Seth, where would you go?
14: Yeah.
7: I'm going to go play with my friends.
13: Golden State.
7: Golden State. That, I mean, he's always wanted to play with Steph. Right. He's made that known. He's going to go. It's got to be somebody that he thinks can contend for a championship and somewhere where he's going to have fun. And I think Golden State is kind of fits both of those sort of things.
14: Absolutely.
7: For him. So that would be the front runner to me. I would not be surprised if he ends up somewhere else. But to me, that's the front runner. He's always made it very clear that he would love to play with Steph, and you know, when he's not going to get, this is it for him. Like, he's done here. If it's not 1 year, 2 years, like, he's very, very close to the end. So,
14: and I know I said I wanted to go to Philly, obviously as a Philly fan, but let's be honest. Once you spent a February in California, going back east and spending a February is not that appealing.
13: So not the same.
7: Yeah, yeah, that's fair. Coming up, we got a good show. We're gonna have Max Brados in here to talk some more World Cup. He was at the game yesterday in Santa Clara, so we're gonna get his perspective on it. Maybe he'll know where LeBron's going to. We'll see.
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0: the game was a breakout or just the World Cup in general is a breakout for soccer in the United States? Are you feeling the game or just in general?
1: I think in general.
0: Okay.
1: But for the U.S., which has a lot of players from Major League Soccer, there's a couple guys who start for the U.S. team that play in Major League Soccer. MLS is trying to connect to it so they can grow. We're developing young players from all over the states. We have some players on the Mexican national team. There's a kid from Alaska who's playing for the Mexican national team. There's a kid from the Chicago suburbs who plays for Mexico. They came through MLS. So MLS is trying to build that, and the success for the U.S. is connected to that. It's connected to everything that's American in the sport, so it's really important. But if they lost that game, you kind of wipe away all the goodwill.
0: Yeah.
1: Because this tournament goes on for another 2.5 weeks. And if they're not there, you become forgotten. You start talking about France and whoever's left and Brazil. So if them extending this is so important for this, and to get to this, they extend another 5 days. Hopefully it goes even further. But I think if by winning this game, the success can parallel with the World Cup. And usually when I talk to people about the World Cup, it's always like, hey, the World Cup's on. And they go, no, I know. I'm watching it because the games are on prime time. It's unbelievable. So it's a definite tentpole moment.
0: First win in the knockout stage for the U.S. in like 24 years or something like that.
1: 2002.
0: So, we are here. Rich Eisen Show. Maximiliano Casanova Britos.
1: The way you say it, I would have said yes.
0: Maybe Casanova can be your name. You're looking for a moniker.
1: I wasn't expecting to hear that, but
0: so. And Mad Max, there's a lot of Mad Maxes out there, but yeah. Casanova I like. So yeah, we're here, ESPN Radio, SiriusXM, obviously the ESPN app, Disney Plus. And Max was at the game last night, and we're talking about how this win has had a huge impact and could have a huge impact on the growth of the sport of football, soccer in America.
1: Would you prefer to call it football or soccer?
0: No, soccer.
1: Checking.
0: I grew up calling it soccer. It's hard for, I mean, football for me is American football. Yeah. That's just, I can't. And I know if I'm insulting anybody internationally, I apologize.
1: But this is an interesting conversation because we've got to respect the American sports here. And I think soccer, when we do it, we gatekeep and we always say, hey, you got to understand this to do it. But we have to be respectful of football, and they have that name. And I think that's a good way to get new fans as well. The American sports fan has football and baseball, basketball. They've had it for generations. We just want to have a little side of soccer there.
0: Yeah.
1: If they have a little room in their belly.
0: It also doesn't matter what we call it.
1: Right? It really doesn't.
0: It's just a game. It's a name. We call it a thing. It's beautiful. It's awesome. It's an incredible sport. These athletes are unbelievable. And the competition for this World Cup has been fantastic. You mentioned the impact that the win and the fact that the U.S. national team, them staying in, helps the growth of the sport. How far do you think they can go?
1: This next game will be on Monday, July 6th, against Belgium in Seattle, which has proven to be a great home field advantage. They've locked into that. They've been based on the West Coast. They were in Irvine. They had two games in L.A., game in Santa Clara, and now a second game in Seattle, potentially another game in L.A. So they've really locked into this corridor, and they're feeding off the fandom. I mean, I can't get Country Roads out of my head because they're singing it, but all these things that are coming, the creature comforts they are enjoying. Even though a lot of these players, most of these players are based in Europe, they're here, they know it, their family, their friends are close by. So that's a big benefit. We've seen it. All three host countries, Canada, Mexico, and the U.S. have advanced. So that's a good sign that is making a difference. The Belgium game is a toss-up. We lost our star striker. He's suspended, Flo Balogun. You see that?
2: Off.
0: Pain.
3: Max, tell us how much BS that was.
0: What do we think about that? Where are we at on that?
3: Messi did the same thing and wasn't even given a yellow.
4: And it looked like Messi was looking down when he stepped. Like,
1: give him a red card. Messi gets away. This is really quite complicated because I looked at it many times, and it's an awful challenge. Like, that could break his ankle. That Bosnian player, Tariq Muharemovic, is the most, we talk about transfers. He's the most valuable Bosnian player. He's expected to get 40, 45 million. He might move to Juventus, which is a top club in Italy. Mm-hmm. So they were probably shocked watching the replay that could break his ankle. So it's a red card offense if it was seen. Now, the rules say, this is a Brazilian referee, that you can't use slow-mo, which they did, for non-contact, like offside plays. You can use it, things that are very bang-bang. This does not apply. Mm-hmm. So you're not allowed to use it. So that makes it null and void. It should not have been a Should not have been used, shouldn't have been a red card. But when I see it, it is a red card offense. And Lionel Messi should have got a red card because you got to protect these players too.
0: Wow.
1: So it's there's nuance to it.
0: It's very sticky. So you're saying they sort of went against their own policy by using the slow-mo to diagnose the red card, but they're actually not supposed to do that.
1: They're not supposed to do that.
0: But it is actually a red card.
1: It's a mess. Yes.
0: It is
1: use the slow-mo to do it. So it's... See, this is why I like pro wrestling. We don't have instant replay. You do it. It's all inside the ring. But this complicates things. And now we're missing one of our key players for this round of 16. But they're going to have to be creative with that. But it's still... According to the sports books, a coin flip
0: is
1: with Belgium. And I think with the home field advantage, our manager's been really creative with players. He's going to have to be really creative to get Flo Balogun, who's been 3 goals. That's rare air for U.S. players.
0: Yeah.
1: I think they can do this.
3: Yeah, I don't want to leave this for a second. Why isn't there a FIFA policy to review these things and appeal and possibly get this overturned?
1: They actually came out of that right after the game. They said they don't have that
3: right
1: in place.
3: Why isn't
1: so
3: there?
1: They should.
0: Yeah.
1: This is kind of like learning things on the ropes. And the whole thing right now with FIFA, they're implementing new rules. This isn't one of the new rules. This was kind of something that was lost in all the other stuff that's being implemented. And now it's just kind of a cautionary tale to maybe get something in the future. But they're not going to do it now. It's just a mess. But the hydration breaks with the time substitutes where you have to get off or you have to sit out for a minute. They're doing a lot of these things that there's muddying the waters a bit, but it's kind of hard to keep up. And this just adds to the list. So it's not going to help Flo Balogun, I'm afraid, but it might help someone down the road.
0: Down the road, yeah, 4 years.
1: Yeah.
0: They've got to make the adjustment, I think, when you have something this
1: It's got to happen, so you go,
0: yeah.
1: This can't happen again.
0: Yeah, you got to have a system in place to go, okay, let's prevent these top stars from missing big games if something like this happens. Because, I mean, if this was Leo Messi, that would be...
1: You know, to Chris's point, it was Leo Messi.
3: It literally happened, and he got no foul.
0: I know, but I'm just saying, like, say he gets red carded somehow. I mean, that's terrible for people buying tickets. I mean, it's all it's sponsor, everything. It's all bad. You know what I mean? So, especially if it's so controversial as it is in this situation. So, yeah, I mean, this is. Can they make it to the finals? Can they make it
1: to the end?
0: Are they good enough?
1: No.
0: Okay.
1: I'm sorry, but
0: be honest.
1: Before this World Cup, I said the U.S. will never win a World Cup. And I'm not trying to poo-poo it or anything. It's just like, I just don't think we're at that level. But after I've seen what has happened here, and these players who are excellent, they play positive. Watching them is so entertaining. They're not this pragmatic team, which they've been in the past. Mm-hmm. They get after it. They pass the ball. It's beautiful goals. And the quality of player, and now you see this conveyor belt. I think the U.S. can win. I'm changing my story.
0: Changing your stance.
1: I think they can. Not in 2026, maybe 2034. Because there's some young players that are coming through MLS academies and be all over this country. I mean, Chris Richards. We used to have players from New Jersey and California. Now we have players, Chris Richards from Alabama. We have players from El Paso. We have the dual nationals. They're recruiting. You know, Flo Balogun could have played for 2 or 3 countries. He wants to play here. So they're doing a really good job expanding the player base, and the gap is closed. I will be happy to be wrong, but I don't think I think they make a quarterfinal. I think anything beyond that would be seismic.
0: Is France your favorite?
1: Yeah.
0: Yeah. By a wide margin? Do you think
1: it's a margin?
0: Okay.
1: It's a margin. Their attacking trio is excellent. Kylian Mbappe gets the headlines, but I think his teammate Michael Olise has been the outstanding player of the tournament. They have Ousmane Dembele, who's also tremendous. I don't think anyone can match that. Brazil is interesting because they're Brazil, and they seem to be getting a little bit better. Spain, who is playing in Los Angeles today, we'll see if they can advance. That's the team that could do it. But as you'll see, and of course the reigning champs. It's Argentina, Brazil. It's those 5 big European teams. And the U.S. hopes they can break into that. But that's the power surge of soccer. Those are the teams that are favored to win the World Cup and in all likelihood will win it. I think it's France.
3: Max, why does England make their fans sweat so much? Like, why do they cause them such misery?
1: They deserve it. I like that England team a lot. But
3: I mean, Harry Kane was spectacular yesterday.
1: He's just a savant. He scores goals. That's what he does. And he's a great leader. And the moment is lost on a lot of players. It's never lost on him. They have talent, but this is a bit of a messy team, but I really respect the fact that they are navigating through here. But they have Mexico in the round of 16. It's at the Azteca, where Mexico have lost two games in, like, I think in the history of the building.
0: Oh, my goodness.
1: So I think Mexico is going to be the favorite there. If England get by them,
0: okay,
1: then that's, to me, and I don't want to be a prisoner of the moment, but I tend to be from time to time. To me, that could be the biggest game in World Cup history. Ooh. Because...
0: Which one?
1: Mexico, England, in the round of 16.
0: That coming up right there. So we got the brackets right there.
1: If you've seen what's happening in Mexico, they have a million... At the end, in the U.S., if we have a million people go to the streets, the cops will shut it down.
0: Yeah.
1: Mexico, it's encouraged. So in Mexico City, they come out beat Ecuador, a million people.
0: A million.
1: In Mexico City.
0: Wow.
1: That's going to double it. So we've never seen that. I've never seen a host nation. We're doing good at the U.S., but I've never seen a host nation just absorb the duties as well as Mexico. We had Brazil in 2014, but this is another level. And with England coming in there, there you see it. It's unbelievable.
0: Wow.
1: That's not special effects.
0: That's not AI.
1: No, it's not AI.
0: Wow.
1: It's
4: I thought there was a Knicks parade.
0: A million people in the streets of Mexico City.
1: But there's going to be more. Everyone's going to go out because they're going to miss it.
0: Beautiful.
1: And England has a history in the 86 World Cup. They didn't play Mexico, but they were there in that stadium and lost to Diego Maradona in the hand of God. So there's so many interesting subplots. I can't wait to see it. And we'll see if these hosts continue to march on in this tournament.
3: England, a slight favorite.
1: England, a slight favorite. Okay.
3: Minus 140. I don't know.
1: That's interesting.
3: Soccer terms. USA and Belgium are even. Both minus 110.
1: With the Flo Balogun news.
3: Yeah.
1: So can you imagine if he was playing, the U.S. would be a firm favorite.
3: For sure.
0: Man.
1: Darn it.
0: I'm getting hyped now. I think I might have caught the fever.
1: That's what we're here to do.
0: Well, I was in Europe selling the boys. I was in Europe for the first month. So, like, the group stages was kind of, the time was all off. Like, I'm in a group chat with some boys who were going after it. And I'm like, I'm missing all this action. But I'm also with my family just enjoying my pasta and my pizza and stuff like that and putting on way too much weight. And so I was like, now I'm back. Now I'm in. Now I'm like locked in, and I watched the game last night. Obviously, knowing I was going to come here, I'm like, "Well, we got to talk about it." And there was so much to talk about. So, but now I'm talking with you, and I'm like, "Oh, baby, okay,
1: yes,
0: all right." I think I'm in. I think I've caught the fever.
1: By the way, I did want to say this: MLS comes back on July 17th. LA Galaxy's playing LAFC. We want to invite TJ, Chris, yourself.
0: Oh,
1: if you want to go, we'll get it all sorted out so you can see that. It's a big derby game. And then it's the day before the World Cup final to whet the appetite.
0: Derby game? What does that mean?
1: I try not to use too many of the English terms because it feels a little phony. When I say pitch, I can't, but I understand it. That's what we call it. Derby is a regional derby, so... Iowa State would be a derby.
0: Oh, I see.
3: Freeway.
1: Freeway series.
0: Oh, okay.
1: What Iowa State? Is that a good example?
0: Yep, the Cy-Hawk game.
1: That's the Cy-Hawk, there we go.
0: The one. That's it. Totally understand that.
1: Okay.
0: Question for you. Do you know a gentleman by the name of Kevin Egan?
1: Yes.
0: You know Kev?
1: I work with him at Apple TV.
0: Yes.
1: And he worked at WWE.
0: That's right. Kev was a lead announcer for us on WWE.
1: He loved it there, but his passion for soccer, like with me too. I was at ESPN for many years. I go, I love the sport. I want to go all in on it. I think he did the same thing.
0: Yeah. He loved WWE, but he just couldn't quite get the fix. He's an Irishman. Him and my wife, you know, he's basically a brother-in-law is what I'm getting at here.
1: Oh, that's awesome. He is the most lovely human being. He calls me, leaves me texts, always positive. I just wish I could be like Kevin. I really do.
0: When you grow up, you want to be like Kevin. That's great.
3: Max, I think, too, what's been most enjoyable about the World Cup is that, especially for the casuals, the stars are having the star performances.
0: That's true.
3: You're seeing multiple goals from Mbappe and Messi and Erling Haaland. And, you know, Ronaldo even got in on the act, even though he's kind of at the end here. Do you think that's had a super huge factor? And tell us what you know more about Erling Haaland, because he's really coming on the scene and a lot of people are seeing him for the first time, even though he's been doing this for a few years.
1: He's just a unicorn because he's a goal scorer, but he's a superb athlete. His father was a famous footballer, soccer player, and then Erling Haaland he's a difference maker. If you put him on any team, they will. If you put him on any of the top teams, he'd win a World Cup. There are a lot of top teams that don't have a player like him, and that's what gives Norway a shot at. I don't think they're in the round of 16. They just don't have the depth, but they have him, and he is the envy of every player. He's just a superb, superb athlete. And you see him on these dead runs, incredible pace.
3: He's running 25 miles an hour.
1: You watch, just sometimes what we do in soccer, just watch him play for like 3 minutes. Just focus on him and you'll be blown away. It's just elite athleticism coupled with incredible technical skills. When we say technical skills in soccer, we mean how you handle the ball, how you touch the ball, how you pass the ball, which is something the U.S. is getting better. But, you know, that's
0: what a shot that's another that is, right?
3: Can he single-handedly beat Brazil?
1: I don't think so. He can get close. He can score a goal against Brazil. I think Brazil, they may be catching Brazil at the wrong time. But the stars, as you said, is a big reason. You know what another thing is? And you were talking about being in Europe and the times were all off.
0: Yeah.
1: We have these games in prime time.
3: It's awesome. It's been amazing.
1: We've never had it. The last World Cup, the 2002 World Cup, where they won in a round of 16, it was 3 a.m. It was in Korea.
0: Yeah.
1: So no one watched it.
0: Yeah.
1: I talk to everyone about it, and they go, hey, are you watching the game? Yeah, it's at 8 p.m. I'm watching, or 9 p.m. or yeah. Eastern time.
0: 5 here. It was great yesterday.
3: I mean, we got Ronaldo is going to be at 7 p.m. Eastern today. We got Messi tomorrow at 6 Eastern. It's just like...
1: So easy.
3: It's a holiday weekend. You're sitting around. You're at home anyway. It's just perfect. It's kind of a perfect storm for a surge in popularity, especially here in the States.
1: Yeah, and we've got to grab it. But we can't tell people to watch... You can't tell people to watch soccer. It's a turnoff for those people. But they're naturally watching it.
0: Yeah.
1: Because of all those reasons. The stars really help.
0: Yeah.
1: I think it's going to get a little more cagey. I think now you get to the quarterfinals, people can play a little safer. I'd be surprised if you have a glut of goals. I don't want to disappoint anyone. Yes, maybe I'm wrong. Enjoy the cagey.
0: Out there. More goals.
3: Crazier. If you're a gambler and you've been just parlaying the stars to score, you've cleaned up in the group stage.
1: This was an expanded World Cup too, 48 teams. So I think you're also seeing that, you know, Leo Messi getting set loose on Jordan or Algeria or Kylian Mbappe against Iraq. They're gonna get their numbers. They still might against these other teams, but the tournament really turns. We're at the sweet spot of the tournament where every game's a knockout game, and there's so many of them.
0: Oh, it's been so very funny. I'm in, ladies and gentlemen.
1: He's in. Seth Rollins is in. We did it. The hook.
0: You locked me in. You brought me in with that analysis right there. That's all you need. If someone who's passionate about it to kind of explain it to you and get you through. And
1: without talking down, without saying, hey, what you're missing out.
0: Yeah.
1: You don't want it.
0: Just bring me in, man. Just tell me how awesome it is. You did a great job of that. You do a great job of that all the time. This is the
1: place. Do a great job. What a natural Seth is here at that desk, right?
3: Absolutely.
1: Look at that.
3: Oh, come on.
1: I'm dressed like a schlep, and you look like $1 million.
0: Well, look, I just, you know, you got in what? Because you were at the game yesterday, so you drove in.
1: Yes.
0: Last night afterwards, got in like 2-3 in the morning. So we need more coffee.
1: My friend Juan Carlos and I, we rented the Mustang convertible. We opened the Mustang top 0 times.
0: Well, that's a bummer. That's a bummer. But
1: we had good plans. I haven't got my hat. I don't want to.
0: It's a hair. I get it. I understand it. Well, ladies and gentlemen, Maximiliano, the Casanova Brito. Thank you so much.
1: Thanks, Seth,
0: for joining us. You are the man, and the World Cup continues on as we continue on the Rich Eisen Seth Rollins show. Thank you very much.
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6: 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Talk to me about this list. What do you think?
7: Can't argue with a single thing on this list.
6: Oh, really?
7: Perfect. It's a perfect list.
6: Wow.
7: Only debate.
6: Yes.
7: How do you dress your hot dog?
6: Ooh. How do you dress your dog?
8: I had hot dogs for dinner last night.
7: Plain mustard.
6: You had hot mustard, dogs for dinner last night?
8: I did.
6: Was this for the game? Like, was this for the soccer
8: game? Well, the game was about to start, right? I was on the phone with my mom. I got off the phone. It was like, I was either going to go somewhere and grab dinner and come back. I didn't want to miss the start of the game. Fair. I looked in the fridge. I had some glizzies in there, so I made hot dogs.
6: And how did you dress those dogs?
8: I've got this sauce, like a chili sauce that I get from Altoona, where I'm from. It's from a place called Texas Hot Dogs. Whenever I fly home, I get some, I freeze it, bring it back, I keep it in the freezer, and then, you know, unthaw a little bit. And anytime I have hot dogs, I'll use this
6: chili sauce.
8: Yeah.
6: Like, wow. It's sweet, like, chili?
8: It's like meat and chili. Yeah, it's hard to describe, but it's like a meat sauce that goes on.
6: Oh, so it's like actual chili.
8: And they call it chili, but it's not technically your idea of chili.
6: Wait, is there like beans in it?
8: No beans in it. That's just what they call it.
6: You're going to have to bring this to me.
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12: Here is your latest Middle Tennessee weather. Showers and thunderstorms are likely today, mainly after 5 p.m. It will be mostly sunny and hot with a high near 99 and heat index values as high as 111. East wind around 5 miles per hour becoming north in the afternoon. 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
4: Hi, I'm Parker Kelly with your Game Center update. Last night in the World Cup, the United States advanced to the round of 16 after beating Bosnia and Herzegovina 2-0 for the first World Cup knockout win since 2002. The U.S. had to play a man down the last 30 minutes of the match due to a red card being assessed to Flo Balogun. Next up for the United States is Belgium at 7 p.m. on Monday night in the round of 16. Another blockbuster trade in the NBA went down yesterday as the Boston Celtics agreed to send former Finals MVP Jaylen Brown to the Philadelphia 76ers in exchange for Paul George, two first-round picks in 28 and 2031 respectively, and two second-round picks in 28 and 2030. Tune in tonight on 94.9 The Fan as the Nashville Sounds take on the Jacksonville Jumbo Shrimp for a 6:35 first pitch. 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
2: God, I love that guy.
0: Live from the Rich Eisen Show studio in Los Angeles. Earlier on the show, Super Bowl champion quarterback Joe Theismann. Apple TV MLS play-by-play announcer Max Pretos. Coming up, comedian Brad Williams. And now, sitting in for Rich, it's Seth Rollins.

0: We've reached the final hour. We are in the home stretch. I would say the first 2 hours have been pretty good.
1: It's going by real quick, man.
0: It flies.
2: It cooks, man.
0: Every time. I'm like, 3 hours, man. Can I talk for 3 hours? The answer is yes.
2: Yes,
0: I can. No. I can run my mouth for 3 hours. And hopefully I haven't turned away all of your viewers and listeners. And
1: Rich will
0: have a show to come back for. Either way, we are here. We are live. It is the Rich Eisen Show. I am Seth Rollins, WWE's own, and hopefully the next world heavyweight champion.
2: Yes, sir.
0: They take on Roman Reigns at SummerSlam two nights, beginning of August. I want to say it's like the first and the second. I could be wrong on the dates there. We're in Minneapolis for SummerSlam. There it is. August 1st, August 2nd. What a shot.
2: Let's
0: man.
2: Go.
0: That's, wow. That kind of hit. I got a little goosebumps seeing that, man. This is a...
2: Yeah, that's epic.
3: Some great beards.
0: That's pretty... some
2: good high-quality beards. High-quality beards. And hair.
0: And hair. Yeah. I still got a little bit left.
1: You know, they sent the title ahead of your appearance here, Seth,
0: well,
1: to let everybody know that
0: there you go.
1: what you were coming for.
0: So. That's a beautiful thing. That's my title, man. I brought that into existence. I was the inaugural champion, the world heavyweight champion. Roman's holding on to my belt. Mind you, I didn't lose that title.
1: You never lost it.
0: I did not lose it. I had to forfeit it because I was actually injured.
1: In
0: Perth, Crown Jewel last year in a match with Cody Rhodes, which I won with a you know, blown up shoulder. So
1: I showed Seth a video from WrestlePalooza last year, guys, and O'Shea and I got lucky enough. We're sitting in the front row, and Seth fell out of the ring, and he literally landed right in front of me, and I'm recording this, and I lean over and go, "Hey, Seth, they're not going to buy it this time, bro. Get up."
0: I had to get up. Yeah, I had to get up, unfortunately. We lost that match, too. Very sad. Me and the wife, we should have won.
1: Your entrance was epic, though.
0: It was a great entrance. My wife was so scared. So WrestlePalooza in Indianapolis was our first pay-per-view on ESPN.
1: I got to do the pre-show.
0: He was on the pre-show, you and O'Shea, and we were up on this, like, it was a scissor lift. It was huge. Way when we're like as high as the screen is, and my wife hates heights. She hates it so much. This is a woman, mind you, who has jumped off the top of a cage, like through tables. Like, you know, like, but she was white knuckling, like just like she was so scared, and especially because when it moves when you're at the top of the scissor lift, it's like a skyscraper.
2: Yeah,
0: like, it wobbles a little, you know. Yeah. But and you can feel it. So she. She was miserable. I was having the time of my life. It was a really fun match. And anytime
2: we
0: get to
2: do we have the outfit picked out
0: for SummerSlam?
2: Yeah, for SummerSlam. Do we have thoughts, ideas, options?
0: So since I have been back, I've been wearing a lot of black.
2: Yes.
0: And I've enjoyed that process. But there has been some thoughts that maybe we should bring some color back into the wardrobe. I don't know where we're at with it right now. I got a whole team that handles this situation. I got
1: King Troy still doing
0: King
1: your business.
0: King Troy's doing the jackets, and Surratt's still doing the gear, and Jolene. So I got a whole squad. Shout out to them. They make me look awesome. So we're in the preliminary conversation stages, but
1: because it's got
0: to
1: be big.
0: I will not disappoint. I promise you.
1: I want to ask you how you get your jacket to smoke, but then again, I don't want to know how the sausage.
0: Sometimes you just don't need to know, you know?
1: Yeah, like my buddy used to be a writer for WWE, and he knows I used to love the great Muda. I still do.
0: Great, yeah.
1: So one day calls me, goes, "You want to know how they do the mist?" And I was like, "Absolutely not." Because there's only a few things left, Seth, that I can hold on to and just be amazed by. So, like, no, don't want to know. Never tell me how that happens.
0: Well, I will not then. I will not tell you. What I will tell you is we got some callers on the line. And I advertised that we talk to them, so we're going to. We're going to start with, we got a few now. Let's talk Manny in El Paso, Texas.
4: Manny. Mr. Rollins, I'm a big fan of you. I'm a big fan of your fandom for Chicago. What I'm not a fan of is how you lie to the boys on the Rich Eisen Show.
0: Manny, I apologize already. They accepted my apology.
5: Bridge,
0: we're all on the same page now. It's kumbaya
4: now
0: here
4: I feel
0: at the
4: better.
0: Studio.
4: Thank you for that, sir. Now we're all on the same page.
0: Great.
4: World Cup soccer. I believe in the underdog. You said so yourself, sir. You love going against the big guys. That's exactly what Mexico and the USA are going to do. England is going to have their hands full against Mexico. The elevation at Estadio Azteca is going to be an issue for them. On the U.S. side, that record that Balogun got, that really stinks. But it does open the door for El Paso's own Ricardo Pepi. He was there when Pulisic was out, so he might get the start again for the game against Belgium. He was so close to scoring yesterday. I'm like, God, the El Paso would have popped just the way you did when you threw the crutches to the side. My question is, where does the U.S. 2026 men's soccer team compare to the Miracle on Ice, to this year's Olympics with the men's ice hockey, women's ice hockey, and the Paralympics getting the hat trick in gold? That's all I got, guys. I love the show. Mr. Rollins, it's a pleasure speaking to you. Be kind. Be safe. Let's watch some sports, everybody. Bye, guys.
2: Thanks, Manny. Right, Manny.
0: He's got it, brother. Thanks, Manny. What a shtick, that guy. He's ready. I appreciate that, though. He comes ready to go.
1: Manny pays attention, man.
0: That's a great question. He was kind of like talking about where does the U.S. men's national team, if they can go all the way this year, mm-hmm. where would they rank as far as like biggest upset teams or, you know, I mean, the Miracle on Ice team, he referenced like the gold medal. He kind of like put it all together into one, but the Miracle on Ice team, that was like a cultural zeitgeist moment.
3: Yeah. Mm-hmm.
0: I don't know that it's on that level, but it would be one of the greatest upsets of all time if somehow the U.S. men's national team got to the finals and won this World Cup. I mean, it would be insane, I would say.
2: It would be insane. Absolutely. Nothing will ever be on the Miracle on Ice level.
0: No, I mean,
2: I don't think.
0: That was different because
2: geopolitics.
1: Yeah. But can I challenge that? And I do agree with you, but there's always that other side. Like, because of the times that we're in now with the social media, with us being more connected than ever, wouldn't that give it a chance to be bigger? Because remember, that game, from what I can recall, it happened at like, what, in the middle of the night here. And I'm not questioning how great it is.
2: Yeah, it was on tape delay.
1: Yeah, it was on tape delay. So I'm just saying, if the United States won the World Cup based upon all of my friends who know and love soccer, them telling me there's no chance, I'd have to say you'd have to with as connected as we are.
2: I think it would be a bigger deal if Cape Verde won the World Cup. You know what I mean?
1: Yeah, but you're not from Cape Verde. So, I mean, I guess I'm just talking to us right here.
2: Yeah, I mean, I don't know. USA has better odds to win than Mexico. It's like, I think it would be a bigger upset if Norway won the World Cup. I just think this U.S. team has come a long way in terms of talent level and getting closer to some of the world's best. Mm-hmm. Where, it would be shocking, but it's not. Wouldn't be on par with
1: Miracle on Ice.
2: Yeah, with Miracle on Ice.
0: Yeah, that's tough. I do see what you're saying, TJ, about the bigness of it and the social media.
2: It would feel big, sure.
0: Yeah, but lasting impact-wise, it'd be hard to match Miracle on Ice level.
1: Yeah. Look, I just saw Mike Ruzioni in a commercial 2 days ago, and that game happened in 1980, so yeah. There's long-lasting effects.
2: Yeah, I don't know, but maybe those guys would be, maybe Balogun and Freeman and some of these guys, maybe they would have that, you know, staying power, you know, like some of the, like Jim Craig and like Ruzioni and those guys have had, but I don't know. I don't know. It's fair to wonder. It would be amazing to watch and enjoy that ride.
0: It sure would.
2: That's for sure.
0: It sure would. All right, let's grab another caller here. We got Derek from Missouri.
2: Derek,
0: you're on the Rich Eisen Show with Seth Rollins. What's up, my guy?
5: Hey, how's it going, Seth? Yeah, I was going to say, I could vouch for having Russell Wilson as a Broncos fan for 2 years that I could never get back, but that's another story on its own. On the other hand, speaking about your Bears going this upcoming season, what are your expectations other than you say they're going to win the Super Bowl? But it's going to be a heavy path because the Rams are the legit favorite right now out of the entire league, it seems like. And if I could ask you, Seth, being the Bears fan that you are, what would you say was the most memorable Bears game you've ever attended in your lifetime?
0: Ooh, double hitter question. All right, so where do we want to start, guys? We want to start with my most memorable game.
2: Yeah, let's start memories and then go to
0: the expectations. Okay, so I got injured in October this past year. I had surgery in October on my shoulder, rotator cuff repair. So obviously you have to relinquish the World Heavyweight Championship. Things aren't good. You're sad. There's some bleakness, but you always got to look on the positive side, and the positive side of that was that I was able to attend some Chicago Bears games this season that I probably would not have been able to go to. So there were two games this season that were, for me, the craziest games that I've ever seen in my life. I was at both the Bears' comeback wins against the Green Bay Packers this past season. So I was there in person for the Iceman throw. The DJ Moore, I'm getting goosebumps right now. That was the most insane thing I'd ever seen. And then I come back 2 weeks later to the same spot, the same game in the playoffs against Green Bay. I would say the playoff game in my lifetime, probably the biggest Chicago Bears win of all time. It's one thing to beat them in the regular season, obviously with the deep ball to DJ Moore. Like, that was crazy with the comeback and everything. I mean, just it'll go down in history because of the way it was done. But I would say the playoff game was more impactful. I also had my brother and my dad at that game. My dad, the reason I am a Bears fan, his father was a Bears fan, and so that's where my Bears fandom comes from. So to be able to have my dad in attendance for the Bears, you know, playoff win against the Green Bay Packers, and of course the insane comeback that came with it. You know, the Caleb fourth down throw. You had the Jahdae Walker catch. I mean, everything was nuts in that game as well. So I think that's probably number one for me. God, what a season! That was last season.
5: I was gonna say before you let me go, Seth, I wanted to ask you this: since you're going to Minneapolis, Grayson Roman next month. I mean, you're in Skull Country, so why not just flush out and Bears Center Familia? I mean, just to piss off some fans.
0: You know, maybe we'll see. I don't know. I might want them to like me, though. You know, I want them to cheer for me.
5: You don't want them to go boo.
0: No, I'd like them to sing the song in a positive manner. But thank you for the questions. They were good questions, and nice to get me back into some of those memories with my family. Yeah. Thanks so much, brother. Appreciate you calling in. As for the Bears this season, I mean, this is the most excited as a Bears fan, and I think, you know, we can talk about the Bears playing in Indiana, and that's kind of soured the offseason a little bit. But as we're talking strictly football, Chicago Bears, as a fan, I haven't been this excited for a football season in so long.
2: Expectations are high.
0: And we talked about this earlier when we were talking about the Sixers, when you have all that hope.
1: Yeah.
0: It's a double-edged sword.
2: It's dangerous.
0: It's very dangerous. You know, it can go south super quick. Right. Matt Nagy's rookie year as a coach, things went really well. Mitch Trubisky, you know, the Bears make the playoffs, win the division, and then whoom, steep drop-off. Now, I don't think there's a chance in the world that Ben Johnson is going to pull a Matt Nagy. I feel like Caleb Williams is a better quarterback than Mitch Trubisky. Yeah. I feel like there's a lot going right in Chicago right now. I'm very excited about it. I think my expectation for the Bears this season is that they will compete till the end. I obviously want them to win the Super Bowl. I think they can be a Super Bowl contender in the NFC. The Rams are the odds-on favorite with the people that they have right there. I mean, and some would argue that, I mean, they underachieved. They were the best team in football last year. Mm. And they've added a shutdown cornerback and the greatest pass rusher, maybe of all time, to go with their MVP quarterback and their star wide receiver and their, that's going to be a tough hill to climb for sure. But I mean, I got to back my Bears, baby.
1: All right,
2: Here's the deal, Seth. We're not going to do it now, but think about it. We're going to do Bears win-loss game, Seth Rollins, to end the show today.
0: Yeah. Ooh, we're getting into it already.
2: We're getting into it.
0: Last year, I was pretty good.
2: Last year, you were pretty good.
0: I was pretty good last year. So, all right, okay.
2: And here's the deal. I'm about to blow your mind. We're talking about the U.S. men's national team and what it would be like if they won the World Cup. What if I told you? That the Bears and the U.S. men's national team have the same odds.
0: Ooh.
2: Bears are 27-1 to win the Super Bowl. And as we stand right now, the U.S. men's national team, 27-1 to win the World Cup.
0: Oh, baby. I like
2: Which this. One is more surprising to you?
0: I mean, I think the Bears probably. Yeah, because I mean.
2: Too low or too high?
0: They're not too high, but I'm surprised they're that high.
2: Yeah.
0: To be honest with you. Yeah, I'm surprised they're that high. But I love it. I'm into it. I'm excited for it.
2: Bears right between Cowboys and Jaguars.
0: Well, that's decent company. I mean, the Cowboys can't. I mean, they got to be better than last year, right, TJ?
1: Oh, we have Caleb Downs. I don't know if anyone knew this, but he plays on our football team.
2: Are you more excited for Caleb Downs or Jaylen Brown?
1: Don't ask me. It's like, which kid do I like better? I can't do that. I'm excited about both. I hope, right? I hope. Some people wish.
0: Well, look. I love Caleb Downs. I thought he's one of the best players coming out of the draft this year. But this man, and I don't mean to knock the position either. He's a safety. Yeah. How much impact do you think this guy's going to have the game?
1: You know who else played safety?
0: Hmm.
1: Edward Reed.
0: Okay.
1: You know who else played safety? Troy Polamalu.
2: Ronnie Lott.
1: Like a safety can, and by the way, also, we don't have to be the number one defense in the NFL. Heck, no, we don't got to be the number 10 defense in the NFL.
0: That's true.
1: We just can't suck. If we are 15, if we're right in the middle, we're going to win 3 more games minimum than we did last year. So, you know, we don't have to be number one like on his jersey. We will because we got Caleb Downs. But
0: I have said that about the Cowboys. They like the Bengals. If they can just get a passable defense in there and keep their quarterback on 2 feet, you will be a playoff contending team.
1: I tell you what's not going to happen again, though, is the next time the Cowboys play the Bears, am I ever going to put 2 Bears fans together on a group chat and then have them just, like, you know, powerbomb me through a table?
0: That was on you. You did that yourself.
2: You did that.
0: Put me and Ashton on the group chat when the Bears were playing the Cowboys this past season.
1: Yeah, I was
0: that
1: convinced.
0: Did not go well.
1: I was convinced I was going to, you know, I was going to have the 1-on-2, you know, clothesline off the top. No.
0: Oof.
1: No, I got super kicked multiple times.
0: That was actually, I think, of the entire season last year, the Chicago Bears, that was the most dominant game. Maybe the Browns were the other one. But in the early season, the Bears put a whooping on the Cowboys.
1: Yeah, I did not like that.
0: It was ugly. It was nasty. Yeah.
1: But we got Caleb Downs this year.
0: But you got Caleb Downs. You got a safety to prevent that. So, I don't know. Those are my expectations. I think the Bears are going to do very well. The AFC North is a stacked division. Yeah. Incredible coaches, incredible quarterbacks across the board. Very curious to see.
2: It's going to be fun.
0: Kyler does in Minneapolis.
2: Yeah, it's going to be fun.
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1: That's a lot.
0: We are coming back. We got more. Let's talk about it, guys.
1: Brad Williams coming up.
2: Let's go.
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0: team, but we're still going to have fun. And I'm sure the fans there will love what you do and the show that you guys put on.
1: And we are back now on the ESPN Radio Sirius XM Channel 80 as well. You were saying you were a Lakers fan.
0: Yes.
1: You're a Broncos fan.
0: Yes.
1: Where are you from? Why do you have these fandoms? Explain these things to me.
0: I'm from Orange County, California, and most of my teams are all L.A., Orange County based. But then the Broncos are because my dad went to Stanford University and wanted us to be and support a Stanford-led team that gave us two options, John Elway with the Broncos, mm-hmm. Jim Plunkett with the Raiders, and as you could tell, I don't have face tattoos or priors, so therefore I am not a Raiders fan, and I am a Denver Broncos fan. Yeah, and if not for a misplaced broken ankle, you would have not had a Super Bowl appearance.
2: What?
1: Wow.
0: Yeah, yeah, what? Yeah.
2: What? Come on.
0: I'll come at you. I will cut a promo on you. No problem. A broken ankle and weather the likes we've never seen before, that kept my Denver Broncos out of the Super
2: Well,
0: Bowl.
2: Here's the thing, Brad. You also would have got waxed by Seattle, so it's fine.
0: I'm not talking about that game.
2: I think it worked
0: I'm
2: out for both of us.
0: About the lead-up, and apparently the New England Patriots didn't necessarily have their affairs in order, let's say that. You guys got a little distracted.
2: Hey, hold on.
1: I like where this is headed.
2: Hold on.
1: I like the hostile territory.
2: I will come at you.
1: Please.
0: You can't touch me. If you touch me, it's a hate crime.
2: I understand.
0: And I have great white male going after a handicapped that's guy. Right. That's not a good look for you.
2: And I'm busy this weekend, or I would. I can't be in prison for the weekend.
1: Yeah, no. Well, by Monday.
2: Yeah.
1: All right.
0: This is so great being here with you two guys, because I'm fans of both of you, but this might be the only time where I'm fans of your partners more than you, both That's of fair. You.
2: I get that a lot.
0: Yeah,
1: That's fair, yeah.
0: So same. I'm yeah, right.
1: Yeah,
0: I'm stoked. Now, how like I'm a dad. You're a dad. You're on the road constantly. I'm on the road constantly. I see you got the award. That's cool. You stole that right from Rich. but how are you balancing like being a dad, but also the road schedule?
1: You know, it's very interesting because my wife is doing the same gig as me. So we're both on the road all the time. We were so lucky in the beginning when she got back on the road in 2021 after our baby was born. She was like 6-7 months old. We just brought her with us everywhere.
0: Perfect.
1: So she was small enough that she was easy to travel. Mm-hmm. You know, we just kind of like latched her on and went. And she was great. We were in a great spot where we had a tour bus that we could kind of have her on. We had our nanny was our bus driver's wife.
0: Oh wow.
1: So they got to spend more time together. Oh. So it ended up being like
0: that's amazing.
1: Perfect scenario for us. Now she's in school. I don't know how old your kid is.
0: Six.
1: So mine's 5 and a half. She's going to be six. So now that she's in school, she's more locked in where she's got to be here at, you know, all the time.
0: Right.
1: And we're on the road. But we also lucked out because in 2023, our schedule got infinitely lighter. Yeah. We stopped doing non-televised events almost exclusively. We were just doing television shows. And so our travel went from being on the road, I don't want to say 200 days a year, to now I go for Raw and then I'm back the next day.
0: Yeah.
1: So it's so easy. My mom, now I'm just going to tell you how fortunate I am. My mom was like, can I move to Los Angeles to be with my granddaughter?
2: Oh. Sold.
0: Yeah.
1: Please. Wait, you're telling me I don't have to find reliable daycare and I get to be with my mom all the time? This is fantastic. Please come to Los Angeles. So my mom is our daycare and she's awesome. So, I mean, we have literally gotten so lucky to be able to take her with us everywhere. She's such a good traveler. And then now we've got my mom, so my mom can watch her and spend time with her granddaughter. Now that I've told you all my good fortune, you're going to tell me yours, right?
0: I will. The only thing I'm very jealous of you in that I believe your daughter knows what you do and knows what your wife does. And my daughter doesn't know what I do yet. I can't exactly take her to the events, strap her on and say some 4-letter words into a microphone. The school teachers wouldn't like that. It was very strange. I don't know if you've had this where her kindergarten teacher walked up to me and said, "Oh, I'm a big fan of you." And I'm like, "I don't need you to be."
2: Yeah.
0: Like, that's a little weird knowing that you're watching things that I'm saying and then you're going to teach my kid the next day. It's weird that I do it.
2: Yes. There you go.
0: Yeah. Let alone a kindergarten teacher. But my daughter has seen some photos of me on stage and kind of, she just knows people say like, "Hey, what is your dad do?" And she goes, "My dad is silly."
1: Oh, okay. Perfect. Well, that's good, though.
0: And I'm I tell people when they see me out and about, if they're like, "Oh, where do I recognize you? Like, what do you do for a living?" I go, "I'm a professional moron."
1: Oh, great.
0: Some people do it for free. I manage to get paid for it.
1: Isn't that the life?
0: It is pretty great.
1: Isn't that the life?
0: Yeah.
1: When did you realize you were funny?
0: Oh.
1: You were good at being a moron.
0: First day of school. Of kindergarten, Laguna Road Elementary in Fullerton, California. I say that because here's the backstory to it, all right? My dad, average size guy, tall guy, mom, tall, no other dwarves in the family. We don't all come from the same tribe. So when I was going to go to school, my dad was very aware that I looked different and would probably be bullied. So he would prepare me for that he would make fun of me first, but then say, "Okay, now hit me back with something." And my dad and I would write comebacks together. Like, we would write jokes together. So he inadvertently trained me to be a comedian. And a kid came up, literally on the first day of school, and said, "Ha ha, you're little." And I looked at him and went, "Ah, your mom doesn't live with your dad anymore." And growing up in Orange County, about a 75% chance of getting that one right. And I did. And I got sent to the principal's office for having the better joke. So that's when I knew, like, oh, this is a fun superpower. And, like, literally in kindergarten, kids were like, yeah, don't mess with Brad. He made Tim cry last week.
1: It's done. Yeah. You're fighting a losing battle there. So,
0: exactly.
1: So let me follow up on that.
0: Yeah.
1: Did your father then, when he realized that you had something, did he cultivate this the way, like, you know, we talked about Brockman, he's got a kid who's a prodigy.
0: Okay? Yeah.
1: A sports prodigy, right?
0: He's got I call his kid the number one draft pick.
1: See? Yeah. So he's got to cultivate this so that he can.
2: Right. We got to practice.
1: Yeah. Mm-hmm. You've got to break all of Jack Nicklaus's records. So did your parents cultivate this?
0: My dad did. But he thought that because my dad was a defense attorney, like, he thought that that's where I would go. Like, because he would joke around and he could talk and he'd be like, "Yes, so now you're going to learn how to talk and do that and be a great defense attorney." And then, things went a different way. And I became, as I say, a professional moron. I brought my dad to a comedy show for Father's Day 2004. And while I'm in the audience, the comedian on stage starts making, I'll say the word, midget jokes. Half the audience is laughing. The audience that's sitting by me is like, and the comedian goes, "What, is one of them here?" And I just raised my creepy little hand in the air like, "Yes." And he called me up on stage and he started asking me questions. I answered the questions honestly, was not trying to be funny. He said, "What do you do for a living?" And at the time, 19 years old, growing up in Orange County, California, do what a lot of people do. I said, "I work at Disneyland." Yes, that happened. And then I look at the audience, I say, "Shut up, I'm not one of the seven." Still, first joke still gets a laugh, love it. And then it was really that moment where it was like, oh, that felt good. Yeah. My first joke still gets a laugh. My first joke is all elite. It's so great.
1: That's amazing.
0: Yeah, man. So it's like, and I imagine one of the reasons why pro wrestlers and comedians get along is that it's that rush. It's that pop. Yes. It's that adrenaline junkie without jumping off a bridge. Correct. Where that felt amazing. And now, 22 years later, I'm a overnight sensation.
1: Yeah, that's how it always is, right?
0: And that's the other thing that wrestlers and comedians have in common. No one gets into wrestling and then just day one, you're a main eventer.
1: No.
0: You know, you have to work your way up. You have to pay your dues. Comedy, very similar. No one just starts headlining the clubs or the theaters. You have to work your way up. And now I have been in one wrestling match.
1: Oh.
0: This was on the Chris Jericho, Rock and Wrestling Rager at Sea.
1: Okay, you're on the cruise. That's my worst nightmare. My nightmare, by the way. But continue.
0: Being on a cruise with other wrestling
1: with
0: fans?
1: With a bunch of wrestling fans. Yes, that's terrifying.
0: I will tell you, it's awesome. But I know there's some contractual things where that can't happen. But I will say that there was another wrestler on that boat. I believe you may know him, Hornswoggle.
1: Oh, of course. Yes. Shout out Dylan. I know Swoggle very well.
0: Yes. And he and I were like, now he, for those of you who are unfamiliar, Hornswoggle is another little person. And, I don't know if you guys know this. Two dwarves can't be in the same place at the same time and not fight. It's like...
2: not fight?
0: No, we have to fight. Dwarves are like Highlanders. There can be only one. Like, it's like... So, Swoggle and I are kind of circling, like, the whole boat. And at one point, he was a special guest referee in a match. Came out, was going to count the 1, 2, 3 for someone, but then screwed the baby face.
1: Oh, no.
0: So, I ran down the ramp... and had a stare off with Swoggle in the middle of the ring. The boat started chanting "Holy S," which was awesome. I didn't even do anything.
1: Beautiful feeling.
0: And then I gave him a stone cold stunner. And nice. I don't know if you know this. When you stun a dwarf, it's like when Sonic would get hit. It's just all the rings just fly out. Yeah, it's somewhere on my Instagram. I think your people can find it. But it was awesome. And when it happened, I remember thinking, oh, this is why you guys do this. That's, and that's hilarious. Just on a boat with a bunch of drunken whatever. Like, that, I can't imagine you're going to be... SummerSlam is where the Vikings play, right?
1: That's right.
0: Yeah. I can't imagine the pop. I can't imagine that feeling when 60,000, 80,000. It's
1: magic, dude.
0: I can't even put into words what that would do.
1: Yeah, I mean, it's almost... when it gets that big, it's even hard to, like... put it into perspective. I you can feel it better at, like, you know, 10,000 or 5,000 with a right there on top of you. But you're right. I mean, when they ask me about wrestling, like, hey, what, explain it to me. Like, I don't understand it. How did you get into this? Stand-up comedy is always the thing that I liken it to because the process is so very similar. Mm-hmm. There is an element of, you're scripting these jokes. Yes, sure. You're telling the jokes that you have told a bunch of times. Mm-hmm. But every crowd you go to, every city is different, every venue is different.
0: Yeah.
1: You never know what you're going to get feedback wise. There's always levels that you have to adjust. You have to pull. There's an ad lib element to it. So there's nothing like it, except I find stand up comedy, because it's just you on the stage.
0: Yep.
1: You get your one take with that microphone,
0: mm-hmm.
1: and you have to make it work. And
0: sometimes a fan will jump a rail, and you got to deal with that. But
2: you got any jumpers?
0: Oh, I've had a few. Oh, yeah, baby. Yeah. I don't know what if they think they kidnap a dwarf, they get wishes. I don't know what's in their head, but yeah, I've gotten a few.
1: Okay. All right. So you got the new special live on Short Street, available now on your YouTube channel. Tell us about it. There it is.
0: Live on Short Street. It was shot in Lexington, Kentucky, and the reason why we called it Live on Short Street is because the theater we shot it at, the Lexington Opera House, is literally located on Short Street. We had a different title in mind than we got there.
2: Wow.
0: No, we didn't do it on purpose. We showed up, we looked up. I thought they were playing a prank on me.
1: Yeah.
0: I'm like, wait, you named the street after the performer? Like, I don't even want to know what you call this street when Bruce shows up.
2: Oh, wow.
0: It's in Kentucky. I don't know.
1: You don't know.
0: But
1: Kentucky makes sense.
0: Yeah, Live on Short Street, though. It's my fourth special, and I think it's my best. I know it's like your kids. You're not supposed to have a favorite. I do. And I'm really excited about it, and really excited that the fact that it's on my YouTube channel, so I own it. And putting your own stuff out there, and taking that chance, producing it myself, putting up the money myself. My wife doesn't really know that.
1: Whoops.
0: So all I'm saying is watch it on YouTube. I need the clicks.
1: I was going to ask that. Is it on your own YouTube channel? Mm-hmm. Was that a conscious decision? Is that something that you wanted to do just so you could own your own material?
0: And
1: kind of have the agency over your own stuff?
0: I wanted to be in charge. Man, I didn't want someone to be like, well, we're gonna put it up on your on this streaming platform, some other one, not one like Disney Plus, because they actually have a lot of comedy specials on Disney Plus. But I didn't want to get buried in the algorithm. I wanted to be in charge of it, posting clips on my social media. I wanted to own it. And I bet on myself, which is the safest bet you can make. And so far, so good. It had over 1 million views in 2 months, and it continues climbing. So we're doing great, man.
1: That is fantastic.
0: Yeah, man.
1: I love to hear that. Congratulations.
0: Thank you, sir. Thank you, sir. And congrats to you. This is, I love, you've been a staple in the business for a while. Mm. And few people have come and gone. Some people come in, some punks come in and just try to like mow through and take charge. But you have been a longstanding staple with the WWE, and it's really cool to be talking to you. I tried not to fanboy out when I got here. I tried to ignore you and just talk to
1: nice. Are you a Seth Rollins fan?
0: Seth freaking Rollins, yeah. Okay. I want your Taylor.
1: Oh, like, well.
0: Whoever is your tailor, because if they could put those outfits on you, they could put something on me that doesn't look like I shopped at Baby Gap. And that's what I want.
1: I will hook you up with King Troy Haynes, if you're listening. He is my stylist. He has done an amazing job with my work. He's really you know what? The clothes do make the man sometimes. They say the man makes the clothes, but sometimes the clothes do make the man. Yeah. If you'd have looked at me before I got with Troy, pre-2020, 2021, mm-hmm. you would not have thought anything about my style or anything about my fashion. He really changed the game. If you want, we can get you set up. We can figure something out.
0: Troy's
1: a good guy. I'm sure he would love to style you.
0: I want two things. One of those robes, and then I want to be a Minihausen.
1: Oh, Minihausen. All right.
0: I'm a fan of Danhausen. Obviously, I love comedy, and I love the fact that pro wrestling, there's room for every type of wrestling.
1: That's right.
0: I love that there can be the technical guys, the guys that are more acrobatic, and I love that you can have comedy wrestlers. I love that you can have guys like Danhausen. You know, there's wrestlers in other promotions like Orange Cassidy that are like mostly comedy, and I love that. And when he brought out a bunch of Minihausens, a bunch of dwarves and Danhausen makeup, I was like, "Are you? Call me. I'll do it. I'll do it, Dan. Come on."
1: You based in LA here?
0: I am.
1: Well. Monday Night Raw is mm-hmm. coming to the Intuit Dome.
0: It is
1: very soon at the end of this month. Actually, it is our go home episode to SummerSlam. So, if you are interested in coming by, we might be able to, you know, get you a little bit of face paint, a little Dracula cape, maybe some fangs.
0: Yeah, you don't have to say, "Oh, it's comedian Brad Williams," whatever. Don't have to do that. Just have me run out, and the real fans will know. Real fans will know that it happened right here on this show.
1: Yes.
0: And connections were made, and then watch my social media afterward, because we'll probably have some backstage stuff. But yeah, I would love that.
2: July 27th.
1: There you go.
0: July 27th. I'm in town. I took the summer off so I could be with my kid. That's what I said. But then it's really so I could do stuff like this.
2: So you could be a Minihausen.
1: You saw the date on the calendar. Like, I'm taking the whole summer off. I'm training for this. I will be a Minihausen. Put me in the laboratory.
0: Put me in. I'll take some bumps. It'll be all right. I can do one.
2: One bump.
1: Did you really take the summer off to be with your kid?
0: Yeah,
1: pretty sick.
0: Yeah. It's, you know, I've been like, I think 49 weeks out of 52 was my record of how many, and that's really hard to do. I've heard my family are delightful people. I would like to see them, and thankfully I have a wonderful wife. I have an amazing kid, and so I took the summer off, but when the fall comes back, I go back on the road. I go on the Tall Tales tour, and as you mentioned earlier, we're doing an international run. We're going to Europe. We're going to Scotland. We're going to Ireland, which is really dangerous for me.
1: Oh yeah.
0: Literally, I've been to Dublin before doing a show across the street from the venue where I perform in Dublin is the National Leprechaun Museum. That is a real place. That is a real thing. It's the most scared I've ever been, because I just figure there's going to be some Irish guy that goes, "How'd you get out?" And then just like snatch me up and throw me back on a display. I don't want that. So so for the good people at Dublin, just keep me out of the museum. Everyone's like, "Do you want to go see it?" I'm like, "No,
2: No.
1: Well, look, I know somebody, I think, that might be able to help you out and pull some strings if you need that. So we'll call the man and make sure that you're all taken care of when you're in Dublin.
0: I love
1: Brad Williams, thank you so much for joining us. You are the man, dude.
0: Thank you,
1: man. Appreciate it. Good luck. Enjoy your summer.
0: Thank you. I shall.
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1: Patriots. The brakes?
0: Bro, I am sick. I think the Patriots are going to take a big step back next year. Mm. Big step back.
1: Makes me feel like Roman Reigns is going to win at SummerSlam.
2: Mm. Wow.
1: What? Was this thing? Was this on?
0: Mm.
1: Monday Night Football at the Champs at the Seattle Seahawks.
0: I'll give it to the Seahawks on that one. If we could get a win there, I will bet the house on a Super Bowl, but I'll say Seattle with the win.
1: So 6-2, right? 6-2. Yep. All right, home for Tampa before the bye.
0: Not the same team without Mike Evans. I'm going Bears win.
1: All right, 7-2 going into the bye week, coming out home for the Saints.
0: I'm going to take another win there.
1: 8-2, Thanksgiving Day at Detroit.
0: Again, I'd love to see a W. We did not play well against Detroit last year at all. Got kind of owned by that team, so I'm going to take an L there.
1: 8-3. Off the mini bye, home for the Jaguars.
0: Jaguars are a good team. I just don't know which version of Trevor Lawrence we're going to get next season. At home, I'm going to take a W again.
1: 9-3 at Miami.
0: Miami may not win a game all season long. Yeah, that's a dub.
1: 10-3, a Saturday game at Buffalo.
0: That'll be a fun one. That'll be really fun. Interesting. I think, you know, if you don't think the Bears are real at that point in the season, no matter what the record is, I think this is going to be a big one for them. You know, DJ Moore rematch here.
1: Yep.
0: I'll give the edge to Buffalo just because we're in Buffalo for that one.
1: 10-4, Christmas Day, the Packers.
0: Dude, I plan to be in attendance for that game.
1: Probably see you on the Netflix broadcast.
0: It sounds like I will be working the Netflix game again, and hopefully that's the one I get. I'm going W there.
1: 11-4, Lions.
0: At home. God, we just got to beat Detroit. Lost to Detroit two times last year. It looked ugly. Got to beat Detroit. Give me the dub.
1: 12-4, finishing the season at Minnesota, where you will be in a few weeks for SummerSlam.
0: That's a win. I think we can sweep Minnesota this season. I don't think they're going to get Kyler where they want him. It's not Sam Darnold 2.0 in Minnesota. I think Minnesota's going to have a tough year. Bears are going to win the North.
1: 13-4 win the North. Is that the one seed in the NFC?
2: The one seed in the NFL.
0: Yeah, I think so. Why not? Let's go. Super Bowl bound, baby. Iceman from start to finish. I'm feeling it. Let's.
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8: Here is your latest Middle Tennessee weather. Showers and thunderstorms are likely today, mainly after 5 p.m. It will be mostly sunny and hot with a high near 99 and heat index values as high as 111. East wind around 5 miles per hour becoming north in the afternoon. 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
4: Hi, I'm Parker Kelly with your Game Center update. Last night in the World Cup, the United States advanced to the round of 16 after beating Bosnia and Herzegovina 2-0 for the first World Cup knockout win since 2002. The U.S. had to play a man down the last 30 minutes of the match due to a red card being assessed to Flo Balogun. Next up for the United States is Belgium at 7 p.m. on Monday night in the round of 16. Another blockbuster trade in the NBA went down yesterday as the Boston Celtics agreed to send former Finals MVP Jaylen Brown to the Philadelphia 76ers in exchange for Paul George, two first-round picks in 28 and 2031 respectively, and two second-round picks in 28 and 2030. Tune in tonight on 94.9 The Fan as the Nashville Sounds take on the Jacksonville Jumbo Shrimp for a 6:35 first pitch. The pregame is set for 6:20, and you can hear all the live coverage with Jeff Hemm on 94.9 The Fan. 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
11: If you can score goals, you saw Harry Kane yesterday for England. 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And Balogun will be a huge loss. It'll be up to Pochettino now to decide who he's going to take in, you know. 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
13: We are here.
1: In the HD studio in Atlanta, Georgia.
13: Let the four horsemen
1: this
13: go.
1: This is Freddie and Harry.
14: What I love about going to Alaska, and I go every single year, it's about 19 of us. We stay at this lodge called Dove Island Lodge. You know, guys just being able to get away from everything back home, get away from the jobs, and just fellowship, have a great time. We partaked in a lot of wine. a lot of liquor, very expensive wine, very expensive liquor, but we were able to catch a lot of fish, a lot of king salmon, silver salmon as well. We caught a lot of halibut, big black cod, and I put a message on my Instagram. You know, I didn't realize cod was that big, and when one caught the line, my buddy was like, Harry, hurry up, get over here. We need you to come catch that big black cod. I say, I'm on my way, baby, to save the day.
1: This is Freddie and Harry.

0: Greetings and salutations, brothers and sisters. Welcome to the best show on your radio. It's the Afternoon Cool, known as Freddie and Harry, and we are here. All the Wees back together when it comes to the Four Horsemen. Shannon Penn, E-Doc Eric Hanman, yours truly, Freddie Coleman, and back from North to Alaska, known as Harry Douglas, who today, for the first time in 6-7 days, saw temperatures above 60 degrees, being back with the Four Horsemen on the ESPN app, SiriusXM Channel 80, as well as ESPN Plus. Welcome back, Brother Douglas.
1: Freddie, it's an adjustment period coming from weather where the temperature did not get above 60 degrees, and then coming back to 96, 97. Me and Princey were out there hitting baseballs this morning on the field, and boy, he needed water, but I needed more water than my son did, because I got acclimated to being in Alaska, where the time is a 4-hour time difference as well, and just had an unbelievable time, like y'all heard in the soundbite coming into this segment to start the show off. It's about 25 of us. We go out there and we fellowship. And the number one person I want to give a special thanks to is my friend Jonathan Bobette, because he is the ringleader. He's the one that orchestrates this every single year, so we can all go up there and have fun, catch fish, drink wine, fellowship, talk about things we need to work on as men and how we can be better back home in our households as well, too. Just, we have an amazing time. We go out on the ocean. We catch halibut, salmon, that big black cod. If you want to call it BBC, that's up to you, but we caught a lot of that as well, too. And then when we go land fishing, man, the funniest things happen when we go land fishing, because we bring the boombox out there. Yeah. We partake in some things I probably can't say on ESPN radio, and we just have a hell of a time. And it's like, man, it's just, you look at the views. Alaska is so gorgeous, Freddie. It's an unbelievable place. I recommend it to any and everybody. And there are a lot of followers of Freddie and Harry that live in Alaska. So shout out to all of you. And I also want to give a shout out to, you know, the owners of Dove Island Lodge, Dwayne and Tracy. They run the place. They do a great job. Their kids, you know, Lexi and Harrison, they do a great job. And then the staff, which is so unbelievable, man. Chad and, you know, Nicole, and you have Ari, you have Michael. We call him Handsome Mike. Mm-hmm. Just so many people making sure that our experience when we come to Alaska and Dove Island Lodge is everything that it's supposed to be. So shout out to all of them, and shout out to all of my friends. When I mean, you have a group of 25 guys that range from, I would say, age 39 to probably age 75.
0: Okay.
1: When I mean we get an opportunity to be 10-year-olds,
0: oh boy,
1: I don't say it lightly.
0: Okay.
1: And we have a hell of a time, but we bring in a lot of fish. Four boats go out every single day.
0: Mm-hmm.
1: 5:30 a.m. in the morning, four boats go out. You probably come back in about 5:30 or 6 p.m. with a boatload of fish. It was just an unbelievable time, and I'm glad I got to go out again.
0: Normally, I think of the BBC. I don't think of Big Black Cod. I think of the British Broadcasting Corporation, but I digress. Here's another fun fact about Alaska. Alaska's cold, because as HD found out,
1: it is.
0: He went from Alaska to being hotter than bad breath temperatures in the great United States. Everywhere you go today, I don't care if it's Atlanta, I don't care if it's New York, I don't care if it's Miami, I don't care if it's Dallas, I don't care if it's Wyoming. Everywhere not named Alaska is hotter than bad breath in the United States. So I know the minute that you got back to the Continental 48, you must have been sweating as if the heat was never going to end after being in Alaska for that time period.
1: Well, Freddie, like, I wear a sweatsuit when I'm traveling because I know it's going to be cool weather.
0: Perfect.
1: So as soon as I landed in Atlanta last night, I said, Lord have mercy.
0: Mm-hmm.
1: I took that sweatshirt off, and then as soon as I got in the car, I took my doggone sweatpants off. I was just in some regular shorts because it was extremely hot, so I got to get back acclimated. I've been living the high life, y'all.
0: Yes, you
1: know,
0: have.
1: Had a hot tub right outside my room in Alaska.
0: Mm-hmm.
1: It doesn't get daylight till about 11 p.m., so I've been living the high life. I got to bring myself down a little bit, but anytime I'm on Freddie and Harry, we bring ourselves up a little bit.
0: Exactly.
1: So the time to come back down is not right now.
0: No.
1: Not for these 4 hours.
0: No, no,
1: because,
0: no.
1: Freddie, you want to know why?
0: Why?
1: There was a lot happening in the sports world.
0: There certainly was.
1: And we got a lot to get to.
0: Exactly. So we go from the Alaska thing to
2: the main thing, the main thing.
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0: And be a part of our main thing at 888-SAY-ESPN, 888-729-3776. And on the socials at Coleman ESPN and at HDouglas83. First things first, let me read this word for word, and then we'll really get this main thing going. First and foremost, thank you to the Most High. Even in the midst of adversity, I'm here with gratitude. I'm still processing how this all went down. I'm excited and disappointed at the same time. I earned my respect from this city. I never asked for shortcuts or special treatment. I simply showed up every day, put my head down, and accepted every challenge. The relationships I built here, the battles we fought together, the championship we brought to this city, and the connection I shared with the fans, I'll carry on with me. Saying goodbye is not easy when you've invested your heart into something. I'm big on respect, and actions speak louder than words. To the people of Boston, thank you. To the community I built here, I love you. And to the bleep, we are locked in for life. I won't read that word out loud. I like keeping my job. As one chapter closes, another begins. I'm excited for what's ahead and grateful for the opportunity to join Philadelphia. Every city has its own identity, its own passion, and its own expectation. I respect that, and I'm looking forward to earning that respect the only way I know how, through the work. Philly, hashtag throw the ball up, let's get it. That was the post from Jaylen Brown, no longer a member of the Boston Celtics, giving gratitude to the city that is the home of the Boston Celtics and that used to be his home. But now he is in the city of brotherly love happening when it comes to being a 76er HD. And even with this trade, more than 20 hours old, I still don't believe that we have Jaylen Brown as a member of the Philadelphia 76ers, and the Boston Celtics traded him in division to a team that he's going to see at least four or five times for potentially the rest of his career.
1: Yeah, that's the mind-boggling part to me on top of other things as well, Freddie. When you look at, okay, who did the Boston Celtics lose to in the playoffs this year? It was the Philadelphia 76ers. They blew a 3-1 lead. And not only do you send Jaylen Brown to a team of your own division and you strengthen their organization, but I would say you weaken yours a tiny bit, but you acquire a guy in Paul George who within the last 7 years, Freddie, has only played one season over 60 games. That's the part that's hard to fathom to me. But Jaylen Brown is a top 10 player in this league. He was an MVP candidate for 2025-26 and led the Boston Celtics to the number two seed in the Eastern Conference and showed everyone that, hey, even though Jason Tatum is not here, I can put this team on my back and I can get us a number two seed. So I'm pinching myself right now, and I'm trying to figure out what was the logic and what was the thinking behind Brad Stevens making this move. And the only thing I could think of is that, okay, I get it they gave Jaylen Brown a massive contract some time ago, but right now, today, in 2026, they don't rock with Jaylen Brown like we thought they rock with Jaylen Brown. Because if they did, they wouldn't make this trade, in my opinion. Like I still cannot fathom that VJ Edgecombe is still in a Philadelphia 76ers uniform after Philly acquired Jaylen Brown. There's a 2028 draft pick that the Philadelphia 76ers have from the Los Angeles Clippers that's most likely going to be a top pick. That didn't leave and go to Boston as well. Mm-hmm. So that tells me when you're desperate and things don't go as planned, Brad Stevens had to settle for what the Philadelphia 76ers gave him after he traded Jaylen Brown.
0: I got two things based on the trade and what you just said. Before we get to that, too, because you did use the term number two, I got two about that now number two that still may be a number two in Philadelphia when he was a number two in Boston. But how do we get here? Shams Charania, ESPN NBA insider, he said this is how we got here, involving the Celtics getting a deal done, moving on from Jaylen Brown.
3: So the Sixers president, new president, Mike Ganzi, reached out to the Celtics, made offers in recent weeks. It's been quite some time where these talks seem to have a level of traction because the Celtics has such a high bar on a deal, right? They were thinking, if you're going to trade us Paul George, we need four firsts, five firsts. We need a player like a VJ Edgecombe. Mm. That was the bar that was set early. So there were other teams around the league that might have stopped conversations or moved on to do other deals, but the Sixers stayed with it, stood around, stayed at the party. They didn't have Irish goodbye. They didn't leave early. They stuck around. And at the end of it, they were the last team standing today. So staying engaged, staying with it, that paid dividends for the Sixers. Now, when you think about it, and Perk makes that point, when you can get a 30-year-old player who's probably got 4 to 6 years left in his prime, potentially at this level, with a 20s Tyrese Maxey, with a 20s VJ Edgecombe, that is scary for the rest of the Eastern Conference.
0: Well, this is my personal view. This is my Freddie view. based on what you just said, HD, it was perfect. It was eloquent. It was on point. And what we heard from Shams Charania, here are the two things I have about this. Number one, this is personal. The Boston Celtics made this personal. I don't want to hear anything else about, well, we did this for the best interest of the franchise. You did it for the best interest of your ego in Boston when it comes to Brad Stevens and everybody else. That's number one. Because there was no reason, especially when Jaylen Brown had never requested a trade. No anonymous sources next to the Brown family compound. Nobody saying, you know, I talked to Jaylen Brown the other day. He's so unhappy. He wants out of Boston. Never heard one word of that. The Celtics made it personal because they believe there was no way they could allow Jaylen Brown to come back and say, be a number two, when they knew he was not going to do that. Or they, at least they didn't ask him if he wanted to do that, especially when he never requested a trade. That's number one. They made it personal. Number two, HD, you know what this is by the Celtics? This is a bleep you move. Yeah, Jaylen Brown, we're going to trade you.
1: Mm-hmm.
0: We're going to trade you to Philadelphia. And we're going to kick your rump for the next 8 to 10 years you're in Philadelphia. That's what arrogance does. You know this from being recruited. How many times, HD, would a guy would say, hey, HD, don't go to Louisville. Louisville, you better come here or we're going to kick your behind over there. And you went to Louisville anyway. You said, bleep you, I'm going to beat your behind when I go to Louisville.
1: That's right.
0: I could have gone there. I could have gone to Miami. I could have gone to North Carolina. Nah. I'm going to the V, the Ville. I'm going there. Because you're going to make it personal, I'm going to make it personal. Bleep you. I'm going to go to Louisville and kick your behind. That's what this is from the Celtics. That's why they traded Jaylen Brown to Philadelphia. I'm sure they had better offers on the table, but you're right. Did they settle? Yes. But they said, you know what? We'll trade to Philadelphia. What is he going to do about it? He ain't going to be the same thing there that he was here. He ain't winning a championship going through us the way he won here, Jason Tatum. That's the two things I took from the trade and what you said and everything else. It's two things. Boston made it personal because Jaylen Brown was not just going to sit back and not be quiet. Not just going to sit back and be the good soldier, especially what he did this year, leading this team to the second best record in the Eastern Conference. But number two, that's an ego move. Hey, Jaylen, we're trading you to Philadelphia. We'll see you 4 or 5 times a year. The first time we see you in Boston, we'll have the video tribute. We'll have everybody give you your flowers, give you your claps, give you your plaudits. But bleep you, we're going to beat you anyway. Only arrogance does something like that because the Celtics believe the guy they kept is the right guy when it comes to Jason Tatum. Not saying Jaylen Brown was wrong. But that wrong got much for Boston.
1: Like I feel like the Celtics have felt like that all along. Even though Jaylen Brown was drafted a year before Jason Tatum, Jason Tatum is the guy that has been the face of the franchise that everyone believes in. Not saying that the Celtics at some point did not believe in Jaylen Brown, but let's just say they felt like his stay was overstayed. And they wanted to part ways with him. But here's another component to this whole ordeal and this trade between the Boston Celtics and the Philadelphia 76ers. This also tells me that the relationship, and we knew it probably wasn't the best between him and Jason Tatum.
0: Mm-hmm.
1: But this tells me that that relationship was probably further than what we believe from the media perspective or from a fan perspective. Because there's no way you have a guy that plays at the level of Jaylen Brown and can assist Jason Tatum. And you say you're going to trade him, and the face of the franchise doesn't say, no, I need that player. I want him here within our organization. We're going to make this thing work. We're going to figure it out. That's a whole other component to it too, Freddie, is that the relationship between 1A and 1B wasn't as stellar as a lot of people probably think it was.
0: Well, put it this way. You can even go by body language, what we saw on the basketball court. They were never going to be bosom buddies. For whatever reason that is. Especially when you know you got the organizations and you're the apple of their eye when it comes to Jason Tatum. And Jaylen Brown said, whoa, I was here first. When we weren't anything, I was the one that stayed the course for this basketball team. They regarded Jason Tatum a lot more than they regarded Jaylen Brown because they never tried to trade Jason Tatum. They tried to trade Jaylen Brown twice before they finally did it. That's okay if you feel that way as an organization. If you believe that you're best interest or the best results in the future will be with that guy being the lead dog on the sled involving Jason Tatum. That's an organizational choice. People can argue and say NBA Finals MVP this, Eastern Conference Finals MVP that. That meant nothing to Boston because they did not regard Jaylen Brown as a golden child.
1: And they have made that clear. Right. And obvious too.
0: Yeah, and that's fine if you feel that way. But then you move on from a guy and you trade him in your division for a Paul George who is a reduced jump shooter, for two players in the future that right now probably playing in college overseas somewhere, and 2 second-round picks that are probably playing in college overseas somewhere, that's a bleep you move by the Boston Celtics. It was if they said, Jaylen Brown, we wanted you to get along. You weren't going to do that as a number two, even though you never requested a trade. All right, fine. We're going to send you to a place where, you know, each and every time we play you, we're going to remind you, you are not the same there as you were here when you helped us win the championship.
1: Yeah, I just don't get it because Paul George, and I'm up here looking up his age right now, Freddie Coleman, he is, what, 36 years old? Just turned 36 years old. And we're talking about Jaylen Brown, who was in his prime, that's 29 years old. So the math isn't mathing. And how many times last year throughout the playoffs, although Paul George has shown some spurts that he can still play the game, but I don't think he's the Paul George that we seen early when he was, you know, in Indiana with the Pacers.
0: Right.
1: Because his game, in my opinion, is just predicated off of shooting beyond the three-point line. That's one of the things I thought hurt him in that series versus the New York Knicks. Settling for the three-point shot, although he can knock it down. But where's that playing with your back to the basket, that mid-range, that getting to the cup and getting to the basket? Those are things that Jaylen Brown can do that I haven't seen Paul George do the last few years. So that's the part about it I don't get. And you're talking about a guy that has been fresh and has younger legs, 7 years younger legs at that, and playing in his prime and played like an MVP last season. I do not understand this trade by Brad Stevens. And then when I hear people coming out and saying that, you know, the Boston Celtics feel like Derek White had a better year than Jaylen Brown, man, I don't want to hear that.
0: Who's saying that?
1: Man, Freddie, it's circulating all around online.
0: Did Kenny Atkinson start that whole analytics thing? Is that what he's saying?
1: People obviously don't watch basketball if they feel like Derek White had a better season than Jaylen Brown. The man was an MVP candidate, Freddie. He was the head monster in charge. I had to remember we was on ESPN Radio. He was the head monster in charge to a team that had the number two seed. Okay. And people believe that Derek White had a better season than Jaylen Brown? You're not going to convince me of that nonsense.
0: Well, the people apparently that you put out there, eloquently, Mr. Alaska yourself, Harry Douglas. Brian Windhorst said the people that believe that were in the Celtics organization, and the ESPN senior NBA writer said it like this on the Hoop Collective.
4: Look, I just know that the Celtics felt that even though Jaylen Brown was talking about himself for MVP, or there was this MVP campaign for Jaylen Brown, the Celtics did not feel that Jaylen had the best season on their team. And I don't mean Jason Tate. I'm talking about they felt that Derek White had a better season.
7: Despite the fact he had a poor shooting season.
4: I agree.
7: But they felt he impacted winning the most.
4: And the statistics that people used to analyze.
7: Yeah, on off and whatnot.
4: Said that.
0: Okay. Apparently, there are a lot of people that are Stevie Wonders in the Boston Celtics organization.
1: Ray Charles, too.
0: Ray Charles. Anybody that can't see or has never been able to see in their life, they put that out there. But you know, when hearing that from Brian Windhorst, you know what that tells me? The Boston Celtics are not going to go away from what they believe made them successful, and that's being a three-point shooting team. That's why Paul George is there. He's a three-point shooter now. He's not going to be a driving dish guy. He's not going to be a driving kick guy. He's going to be the one that you're going to kick the ball out to, which places an inordinate amount of pressure on a guy like Jason Tatum because now he is their playmaker. He's always been their playmaker, but he had a cold playmaker in Jaylen Brown. Now he's the dude. He's got to make plays for everybody because right now, other than Jason Tatum, name another guy on their starting lineup that can create their own shot. Derek White, Bear Shireman, Paul George, Jason Tatum, Mitchell Robinson, they got from my New York Knicks. That's right now their current starting five. Even guys off the bench, Peyton Pritchard, Sam Hauser, Jordan Walsh, name is Quayta. Name me one guy HD out of that top 10 I just mentioned that can create their own shot, not named Jason Tatum.
1: None. And don't get us wrong, folks. We believe Jason Tatum can be that guy and be that player. The pressure is just more enormous now because we just witnessed Jaylen Brown lead this team to the number two seed in the Eastern Conference. So that's why I think the pressure is going to come from now. Jaylen Brown's no longer in Boston. Okay, Jason Tatum, it's your turn. Can you take this team to the promised land, a two seed or a one seed in the Eastern Conference, and then get out of the first round? Because that's something Jaylen Brown was not able to do last year, blowing a 3-1 lead to the Philadelphia 76ers, where he's now going to be playing. So that's why I believe, Freddie, the pressure is going to come amongst Jason Tatum. The organization chose you. Did they choose right? That's going to be the question moving forward.
0: I believe they chose right, but they may get him some additional players. when it comes to Jason Tatum. Because right now, as they're constituted, you better knock down at least 25 threes per game if you're the Boston Celtics. And teams are not going to let you do that, especially a guy like Jaylen Brown, who could be an in-the-paint guy, make shots that way, as well as making shots from the outside. But hey, they have their analytics. They believe Derek White was better than Jaylen Brown. That's why they traded him.
1: That is crazy to me.
0: They believe that he had a better year than them. Maybe they're playing way too much NBA 2K, more than we can imagine, in Boston. He's Harry Douglas. I'm Freddie Coleman. It's the Afternoon Cool, known as Freddie and Harry, presented by Progressive Insurance on ESPN Radio, the ESPN app, SiriusXM Channel 80, as well as tune in, tell that smart speaker to play ESPN Radio, and check us out on ESPN Plus. We shared our thoughts from our noggins about how we feel about Jaylen Brown being traded to the Sixers from the Celtics. What do you have to say with your own thought?
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1: I'm John Ryder with breaking NBA news. Free agent guard Anfernee Simons has agreed on a two-year, $12.3 million deal with the 76ers, reports ESPN's Shams Charania. As Philadelphia continues to bolster their squad after agreeing to acquire former Finals MVP Jaylen Brown from the Celtics for Paul George, two future first-round picks, two future seconds. Longtime Celtics radio analyst and former Finals MVP himself, Cedric Maxwell, on what this means for Boston.
2: Well, when you lose a guy like Jaylen Brown, to me, and I try to be as honest as I can, it seems like that's a step back. Reshuffling the deck. Obviously you're waiting for Tatum to come back and get back into form. But when you lose such a dynamic player, the way he was able to play and the things he was able to do on both ends of the floor, it tells me that you're starting to look at things a little different.
1: Cedric Maxwell on Amber and Ian. Three Indiana Fever players will start this month's WNBA All-Star Game in Chicago, including Caitlin Clark. Baseball, the Reds lead Jacob Mizorowski and the Brewers 5-1 in the fifth.
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0: Here's Harry Douglas and Freddie Coleman. It's the Tuesday afternoon cool hot edition of Freddie and Harry on Sirius XM Channel 80, as well as tune in. 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So Jaylen Brown, now Philadelphia 76er. The Boston Celtics get back Paul George, two first-round picks, and two second-round picks. I know. Huh? We gave about that already.
1: It's still laughable.
0: I don't know if it's funny because yesterday, when we found out the news, I was down part of the Barrett Sports Media Conference. Our boy Jason Barrett runs a great website. So many different people there. Josh Pate, our boy Mike Foss, he said to say, tell Harry he stinks, but he loves you anyway. So we know how Mike Foss was running things here. Paul Feinbaum had a chance to meet Ian Eagle, Kenny Albert. It was a great event. When that news came down, because Shannon texted me, but I didn't check out the text because we were busy having food, socializing. And all of a sudden, Armin Williams, one of my friends who is now part of Westwood One Sports, he goes, oh, my God, Boston just traded Jaylen Brown to Philadelphia. I said, damn it. Why did I check my phone first? I'll check it. Shannon sent the text. Sean Serrani repeating the whole thing about the whole trade involving that. So, yeah, shock and awe, the whole nine yards.
1: And I couldn't believe it. And I made a video and I put it on X. Yes. I'm just rolling my eyes like, what the hell are the Boston Celtics thinking right now?
0: Mm-hmm. All you see in the Instagram post by HD is just a hood, those eyes getting big, his head in his hands going, A lot of people felt that way about what we heard yesterday right after 6 o'clock. Jaylen Brown, now a member of the Philadelphia 76ers. So what do you have to say about the Celtics making that trade? If you're Boston, why would you make this trade? All things are warranted and opinions needed at 888-729-3776. Big Mike in Texas, one of our favorites. Big Mike, what you got?
2: Hey, what's going on, guys?
0: What's going on?
2: Hey, I'm going to pretend to be Brad Stevens, answering the questions, And he's going to say, see, what happened was Tatum and Brown have been battling over the Batmobile for 3 years now. They both want the Batmobile. And see, what had happened was Jaylen got the conference MVP and Tatum didn't like that at all. And then he pressing too much and he didn't shoot well. Brown got the finals MVP. And then, see, what had happened was Tatum got hurt, and Jaylen Brown headed for the Batcave with that key and got into the Batmobile and was riding around all season long while Tatum was hurt. Tatum was mad, and so he came back a little earlier, and then he got hurt. But Jaylen Brown announced it to everybody, I'm not giving up the Batmobile. I'm going to be the man. And Jason Tatum said, Brad, he told me, he said, you got to get rid of this guy or I'm going to go. One or two. We can't live together. Whatever. And he said, well, I'll try to find him a spot, And he couldn't find him a spot. And Jason Tatum said, I don't give a bleep what you going to get for him. You ain't got to get nothing. I'll have him, but he's got to get up out of here or I'm getting up out of here right now. And Brad said, okay, we got an offer for Philadelphia. He said, I don't care. I watch that, just get rid of him. And see, that is what happened. That is what happened was.
0: Put it this way, you use the Batman theme. They're no longer the dynamic duo involving Boston with Jason Tatum and Jaylen Brown. And you brought this up in our pre-show meeting. So did E-Dog. So did Shannon Penn, two of our other four horsemen. In terms of why Jason Tatum was so silent with everything going on. And I said, well, that's not his way. That's not his business, even though it's a part of his business. But that'll be a question brought up from the Boston media and the national media. Hey, Jason, with all this going on, why were you in radio silence with this whole back and forth between Jaylen Brown and Boston?
1: So, Freddie, that's why I go to the relationship between the two guys, because I'm just thinking about, like, duos. I think about one that I played with, Roddy White and Julio Jones. You talk about two guys that were inseparable. They've both been retired now from football for some years, and they're still inseparable from one another. They do everything together. And at some point, if the relationship is even semi-great, or semi-good, I would say, in my opinion, you would think those two guys would have a conversation, or Jason Tatum would say, you know what, I need this guy by my side. But if Tatum feels some type of way, then he's not going to do that. He's not going to say anything to the front office. I would say the difference between these two guys right now, when you look at Jaylen Brown, he's way more vocal.
0: No doubt.
1: He's gonna come out and say what he feels, and we're all going to hear it. Jason Tatum's going to keep his to himself until he has to say something to someone behind the scenes within the organization.
0: And it's easier to do that when you know you are the apple of the organization's eye, which is Jason Tatum, and that was never, ever going to be the case with Jaylen Brown, no matter what kind of Batmobile he wanted to ride or not want to ride. One of our favorites
1: and Freddie, but you are right.
0: Mm-hmm.
1: He doesn't have to say anything.
0: Sure.
1: My only thing is, if I rock with this guy and I know we've won a championship together and we have been a dynamic duo, then I am going to say something.
0: Well,
1: if I really want that guy there.
0: Well, put it this way. I'm sure it had to have been a lot of uneasiness, no matter where it came from or who it came from, especially when Jason Tatum really started to ascend. And don't think for one second Jason Tatum being named the Olympic team and Jaylen Brown not being the Olympic team, not being named, that kind of factored in as, oh, really? That's you don't think that kind of me, when this guy's not that much better, I don't think he's better than me? Don't think for one second some of that may have played a part in terms of the uneasiness involving Jason Tatum and Jaylen Brown, at least what we believe on the surface. Who Dat Mike in the ATL, meaning Atlanta, 888-729-3776. Who Dat Mike? Jaylen Brown traded from the Celtics to the Philadelphia 76ers. What say you?
2: Wrong player got traded, first of all. Hey, guys, how y'all doing?
0: Good, good.
2: Glad to be back on the show.
0: Amen.
2: They had some animosity or something going on there, but I'm going to be honest with you. Jaylen Brown is a better player than Tatum. And it was proven this year when Tatum wasn't there. Now, it was times when Brown wasn't there, where Brown might have been nicked up, injured year or two before, where Tatum can't carry the team. I'm sorry. He's just not that guy. He's a great player. He's a great player. I'm not going to take that from him. But he's not going to be able to carry that franchise. And what they traded him for, traded Jaylen Brown for, really equates to a pair of dirty socks and a jockstrap. To be honest with you. I mean, they got the draft picks, but, I mean, Paul George, really?
0: That's what I said, Paul George, really, especially at those prices and that age. I'm going to push back a little bit. I don't believe Jaylen Brown's a better player than Jason Tatum. We can go back and forth on that. That's how you feel. That's how I feel. I don't think either one of us is wrong as far as that goes. But when it comes to Jason Tatum being that playmaker, we're going to find out a lot more about that, because that's going to be the narrative. Well, look what Jaylen Brown did. Now, granted, they have 3-1.
1: Yeah.
0: Jaylen Brown, you know, didn't finish the deal. Game 5, and Game 6, and Game 7.
1: Well, Freddie, that's why I feel like
0: the team.
1: Even if the Boston Celtics make the playoffs next year and they're not a 2 seed, if they get past the first round, which I understand for the Celtics and their franchise, it's always championships or bust, right? That's what they think. But sure. I do feel like if Jason Tatum can get a 4 or 5 seed and they can win in the first round, that's better than what the Boston Celtics were able to do this past season, with Jaylen Brown being at the forefront and being the orchestrator of everything amongst their basketball team. So that is something that we're all going to watch for the 2026-27 season. We want to see how Jason Tatum is going to be able to carry this team, like we seen Jaylen Brown last year. But when it gets to postseason basketball, that's why I think Jason Tatum could excel more so than Jaylen Brown being in that role, because the Celtics had a 3-1 lead versus Philadelphia and blew that 3-1 lead, and they exited and had to go home.
0: Because we have seen Jason Tatum not be too much of a scrub in the playoffs. We've seen him have his scrub moments. We've also seen the same thing with Jaylen Brown. But yet, Jaylen Brown's gotten elevated in a lot of people's minds. Fair, unfair. It is what it is.
1: But, you know, I feel the same way who that Mike feels. Like, I wouldn't have traded Jaylen Brown. I would have traded Tatum.
0: I wouldn't have traded either. Unless these guys had a fist fight in the locker room, I wouldn't have traded either.
1: If I had a choice, I definitely wouldn't have traded.
0: Exactly. Yeah.
1: And the Celtics, they did have a choice.
0: Yeah, they did.
1: Like, there's no handbook or rule book that says, hey, man, we have to trade Jaylen Brown because people expect us to trade Jaylen Brown.
0: And especially, we didn't ask for it.
1: Yeah.
0: He wasn't demanding a trade. Nothing along those lines. But the Celtics made their choice. Danny in Florida, Jaylen Brown traded to the Philadelphia 76ers from the Boston Celtics. What say you at 888-729-3776?
3: Hey, guys. When I first heard this, the first thing I thought was, when does the Red Sox general manager start making trades for the Celtics? This was such a horrible trade. It was like was like a Craig Breslow trade. I mean, horrible. And I called last week and said I'd rather have Tatum traded instead of Brown. But one of the things people forget is this might not be over. You know, guys like Derek White might be on the move with some of these draft picks because Brad did win Executive of the Year last year for a reason. And I don't think he just had a total panic and meltdown. It doesn't seem like him. Now, it might have been new ownership saying get this fixed and get it done today. I don't know. But the one person that I never thought I would want on the Celtics right now, you guys let me know. I know it's not going to happen, is LeBron James.
0: If LeBron James is picked up by the Boston Celtics, my daughter Brianna would have a conniption. Because she cannot stand LeBron James.
4: From the Lakers to the Celtics.
1: That would be something.
0: Oh, my God. Can you imagine? I didn't even think about that, E-Dog. It's one thing to go from the Lakers to the Celtics like that, but you're LeBron James, HD, E-Dog, and Shannon. If that happens, I think my daughter would burn every Boston Celtic paraphernalia in her possession because she does not like LeBron James.
1: I can't see him going to Boston.
0: No, he's not. That's not happening.
1: But I'm also, Freddie, I am mind-boggled. Because if Giannis wanted a 3-year deal and the Boston Celtics were only willing to give him a 2-year deal, did you really want Giannis to begin with then?
0: Because they didn't want to trade Jaylen Brown. Like, I said it for the longest time. The Celtics didn't want to do it, but then they felt, to your point, then they panicked, in my opinion. And I'm sharing that opinion with you. I'm sharing your opinion. All of a sudden they panicked because they thought, oh, we can get this for the future. So be it. Move on with Jaylen Brown.
1: That's
0: what it was.
1: I'm just still torn between it, man, because you have a player, Jaylen Brown, who showed you so much last season, and you just let him go for Paul George. And it's not a slight on Paul George. I just don't feel like he's at this part in his career where Jaylen Brown is.
0: Yeah,
1: he can shoot the three ball, and that's how I view Paul George right now.
0: Mm-hmm. He's become a one-trick pony. A guy should be a two-way player.
1: Yep.
0: That's who the Celtics won with four of the draft picks for Jaylen Brown. Yikes. He's Harry Douglas and Freddie Coleman. It is the Afternoon Cool, known as Freddie and Harry. So we go from the red flags that maybe led Jaylen Brown being traded by the Boston Celtics to a red card that could keep the United States from advancing in the World Cup. That comes your way next on ESPN Radio, the ESPN app, and don't forget about us on ESPN Plus.
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8: I'm Emmitt Smith. Pro football and fatherhood have taught me you need the right equipment for what life throws your way, including an opioid emergency. I've lost teammates and loved ones to opioid poisoning. It's the leading cause of accidental death in the U.S. But now I have the power to save a life, and so do you. 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
18: Here is your latest Middle Tennessee weather. Showers and thunderstorms are likely today, mainly after 5 p.m. It will be mostly sunny and hot with a high near 99 and heat index values as high as 111. East wind around 5 miles per hour becoming north in the afternoon. 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
3: The reason was it wasn't called on the field, and when they send it to review, what you're looking for is that there's force and speed, and you're looking at the distance to the actual foul. It's a foul, but the problem was they slowed it down and looked at still photos and slow motion. It wasn't intentional, and it would have been at the most a yellow card. So unfortunate, the U.S. was able to pull it out, but at the same time, now we lose Balogun for the next game.
4: Yeah, that's the bad part about it. Balo's not going to be able to play versus Belgium. But I think the positive to take out of what happened after he got the red card is the way Team USA stepped up. And guys like Malik Tillman hitting that free kick. And who else did you feel like stepped up and raised their play to be able to get a 2-0 victory in advance?
3: You bring up a great point. Immediately, they went into a mode of, okay, this is what it is, and we're going to have to figure it out. Tim Ream, our captain and center back, was exceptional in the center back organizing. When you go down a man, you have to have that calm presence, but also the marking in the box. Chris Richards was another one.

0: right, or whether Mauricio Pochettino, our manager, does something a little different. We still haven't seen a goal from Christian Pulisic. He had the injury. He's playing well, but maybe this is a time for someone like him that is going to have to step up from a scoring perspective, not just in the run of play.
1: I'll say, when you look at Belgium, watching that game versus Senegal, Senegal went up 2-0, Belgium scored three goals, and a lot of people thought it wasn't going to be able to get done. They were able to advance, but what I noticed early in that game is that they had some leakage in the middle of the soccer field, and Senegal missed some chippies that I thought could have really put the game out of reach. Do you think Team USA, the national team, they could take advantage of what we've seen Senegal be able to do versus Belgium yesterday?
0: I believe so. For us, for the United States, our midfield has been the strongest part of our game, really disrupting play defensively, moving the ball, changing the point of the attack. So there are those opportunities to dictate in possession. I think what Senegal wasn't able to do, and it's easier said than done, is get that third goal, which is such a backbreaker. It puts the game away. And when you let a team like Belgium, who has Doku, who has De Bruyne, all these top high-level players stay in the game, Lukaku coming in off the bench, it just gives them life. And so the United States is going to have to be really strategic in how they go about this game and do it for an entire 90 minutes.
1: I would also say they have to capitalize off the opportunities, because Senegal had a lot of opportunities early on, and they did not capitalize off of it, and it looked like it was going to be good. But Belgium came back and won that ball game. I can't wait for this game versus the U.S. on Monday night at 8 p.m. Eastern time.
0: You make a great point. And this last game, we got the shutout, which was great, but we only generated two shots on goal. It was the first time we were outshot and didn't get that chance creation. So to your point, if we get the chance creation, we're going to have to be efficient in front of goal and make Belgium pay.
2: She played midfield for the United States Women's National Team. Now does a great job as an analyst of MLS on Apple TV. She is Casey White here on the socials at KCDY. Casey, grace as always. Enjoy the rest of the World Cup, and thanks for joining us on Freddie and Harry.
0: Thanks for having me.
2: By the way, they also ended a 10-game losing streak against European teams by beating Bosnia HD. They're going to try to make it 2-for-2 and advance to the round of 8 by trying to take care of Belgium on Monday.
1: Well, you know what they say. There's nothing to it but to do it. Team USA, you're great.
2: I thought you were going to break out into Cross of Country Roads. So I'm kind of disappointed you didn't do
1: that. But that was pretty cool, though. The entire stadium singing Country Roads. Oh, man.
2: And the players leading the chorus.
1: That was pretty awesome. Fantastic.
2: There we go. Well, the Country Road has taken Jaylen Brown from Boston to Philadelphia. What is that place of 76ers in the East? This is Freddie and Harry.
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8: 35 years of the best sports talk in Nashville. It's the George Plaster Show with Tennessee Sports Hall of Fame quarterback Kelly Holcomb and young gun Lewis Maddox. And now, here's your host, George Plaster.
9: My buddy Chuck Morgan is so good. He is the longtime public address voice of the Texas Rangers. Hello again, everybody. Welcome in. This is our final day in Cleveland. And all I can say about that is thank God. I'll be back tomorrow, and I am looking forward to getting back. Let's start the proceedings in Murfreesboro. Oh, wait a minute. I don't know if Kelly's with us today or not. I don't think he is. Oh, yes, he is. There he is. Hello, Kelly. Hold on. We're not hearing.
10: All right. Are you having an elderly moment, George? Why would I not be here?
9: No, I'm trying to protect young Lewis up in the left corner. Our replacement for Parker Kelly is here, and that would be in the left-hand corner of the screen, for those of you who are watching, Lewis Maddox. First of all, Kelly, say hello.
10: What's up, Lewis? How you doing?
11: Doing great, Kelly. How are you?
10: I'm good, man. So I see you got another slappy George.
9: Hey, he's a former Plaster intern.
11: Slappy is fair. Slappy is fair. It's the first day.
9: I'm the only one that can talk that way about a Plaster intern.
10: Lewis, George, and they're ready for you to be out of Cleveland as well, I promise you.
9: I am so ready to be out of here. Nothing against Cleveland. There's nothing to do.
12: If no. The Guardians...
10: There's a lot to do. You just got to go out and do it.
9: Yeah, you're right. Okay, Lewis, give us 30 seconds of your biography.
11: Well, I'm from Columbia, Tennessee. I used to intern for you, George, when I was a student at MTSU, covering MTSU football and some other athletics. I've been with the Vol Network for the past 2 years and also with the Sports Animal as I've been at Tennessee for the past 2 years. I started in radio when I was 15 in Columbia, where I played football and covered football and pretty much every sport in Columbia. So started that in 2019 and met George in 2022, I believe, or late 2021. And I haven't been able to shake him since then. But yeah, play-by-play is my thing. So George is a great mentor there. And I'm very blessed and grateful to be with you guys for the foreseeable future here.
9: Nice brown nose. Here comes another brown nose. Kelly, when I say that Danny Evans is the absolute cat daddy in baseball and wired like nobody,
10: is that?
9: I can't say a whole lot more other than I was on a phone call today with Danny to talk to somebody that I asked him to talk to. The man knows his baseball. For God's sakes, spin rates? That blew me away. How you doing?
12: I'm good, George. You know what? Well, first of all, welcome, Lewis.
11: Thanks, sir.
12: You know, George, the way we evaluate today is all-encompassing, and I was just asking a young person about some of the things just to get a real good grasp of the entire picture. And very candidly, that's just how we do it in today's game.
9: You were brilliant. You weren't good. You were brilliant. So I know some things other people don't know. The 83 Chicago White Sox had a big reunion last weekend at the White Sox home park. And I know you were there. I listened on my drive to Cleveland to the White Sox radio broadcast with Lynn Casper. They had Ron Kittle on. They had Jerry Hairston, who was amazing. How much fun did you have?
12: I had a blast, George. You know, that's 44 years ago, 43 years ago. And it was my first full year with the White Sox. But Tony La Russa, Kelly, Tony La Russa was the youngest manager in baseball at the time. He was 37 years old.
10: Oh, wow.
12: And we had like four or five players that were older than him. And it was an extraordinary opportunity for me to be given a lot of responsibility at a really young age. And I just ran with it. And I have never been around a better group of people. And George, I'll tell you what, Kathy and I had such a blast Friday through Sunday. The relationships are still existing. I'm glad you heard Hairston. Jerry is one of my favorite guys. I love him. And it was great to just hang out with people that I hung out every day with for 9 months out of the year. And some of those people I worked with later on in my career, it was just really magical. We had a hell of a team. We had the best record in baseball that year. We did some really fun things. So it was really a good time. I enjoyed myself.
9: What was La Russa's biggest strength?
12: His ability to prepare the team and communicate with the squad. It was really ridiculously good. And it was good at an early age. He also, George, delegated to the best coaching staff I have ever been a part of. He had Charlie Lau as a hitting coach. Dave Duncan is a pitching coach, Jim Leland at third base, Eddie Brinkman at first, and Dave Nelson as our base running coach. I have never been around a better group of coaches who he just turned loose and didn't micromanage. I told him the other day, I pulled him aside, gave him a big hug. We have been so tight for so long. And I just said, you know, Tony, without you, I never have the career I have, and I will never be able to repay you. I'm so grateful. And it was fun for Kathy to see that, because we hadn't met yet when I was basically a child getting carted all the time. And to have a guy who turns out to be a Hall of Fame manager do that to me at an age where I didn't deserve it is something I could never pay back and something I'm forever grateful for.
9: Ironically, the White Sox are in Cleveland tonight, and I would love to be able to bail on something that I've committed to be over there. I'm starting to believe the White Sox are going to win that division, if for no other reason, nobody else is any good.
12: George, watched them very closely for 3 days. I have no doubt they're the team to beat in that division now. Their manager, Will Venable, is absolutely terrific. Known him for a while, really loved him as a player. He communicates so well, and their players don't know any better. They've got 13 kids who have made their debut in the big leagues this year, and they are absolutely just excitable, possessed. George, that ballpark this weekend was packed Well, it was packed for us, and we knew it. They were there to see the 83 Club and all the festivities. It sold out weeks ago. But they also came and enjoyed the heck out of their team. And at one point, we were walking in the outfield on Friday night, and Kathy says, I've never been in a ballpark with this much energy. And I said, yeah, when this team's winning, this ballpark rocks. And Chicago has great baseball fans. So it was, I'm a believer now, George. I'm a complete believer. I think they're going to be a really tough team. I mean, if it ended today, they're the second team in the American League. So it's a remarkable transformation. And I think it's the somewhat naivete or naivete with their players. Their players just don't know this is supposed to be pressure. And we'll see how they respond July, August, September. But right now, real deal, no doubt.
9: Okay, I want to get to something I've been noticing for about a month, but last night it played out huge. So Paul Skeens killed it at LSU.
12: Yes.
9: Number one pick in the draft, goes to the Pirates. He's been killing it there. But Danny, I've noticed over the last month or so that he's become very hittable, hasn't been anywhere near the pitcher that he had been over the last 2 years. I hear theories like fastball 6 miles an hour less. I wonder, off what I saw last night, I watched the game in Philadelphia. Is he tipping pitches? Tell me how you get a pitcher back to what you know he can be.
12: Well, first of all, it's a great observation, George. He looks human for the first time in his big league career, which is remarkable because he's been utterly dominant. There's a slight change in his leg kick. He's a little bit more exaggerated in his kick than he was previously. It's about an 8-start collection of, I would say, below average starts given his bar. I mean, his bar is so elite in the game right now. It doesn't look like he's got a tired arm. He's not hitting the same numbers that he was. The spin in his fastball is the same. So he appears to be healthy. I think it's just a rut that he's in. And the problem, George, when guys are this good, you really notice when they come down to earth, he's not commanding his fastball. And that has always been his best point. And it's not control. I just want the listeners to understand that commanding your fastball means hitting the glove, hitting the location the catcher is asking. It's not controlling the strike zone. It's literally hitting the glove. And at the big league level, starters hit the glove about 70% of the time. Skeens is slightly below there now, and it's beating him up a little bit. The rest of his repertoire isn't as effective as a result. But George, once he figures it out, he's going to be good. I think this is a matter of a guy going through a stretch where he just struggles. And George, they all go through it. It's just that he is so elite. When he appears to be more human, we notice it. And it's remarkable because I watched the same game you did. And I watched today's game between Burns and Mizorowski, which was like a baseball treat, watching the two best young arms in the game. And sometimes guys aren't quite where they usually are. Today wasn't the case in Milwaukee. They were both elite. Mizorowski gave up 4 unearned runs because of a play. But otherwise, I mean, you're looking at great guys that suddenly are just average once in a while. And when that happens, George, candidly, I think we all overreact.
9: I think you're probably right. Give me a quick Braves update. What are you hearing they're sniffing around on in the starting pitcher world?
12: Well, first of all, George, if they have their rearview mirror working, they see the Phillies in the rearview mirror.
9: They sure do.
12: 2.5 games out. And you know, Kelly, you know it's a heck of a lot easier to be the chaser instead of being the chasee. And they're looking in that rearview mirror and they see Don Mattingly and that really great Philly club that they haven't been able to beat continuously the last few years. And now suddenly the Phillies are in striking distance. Who'd have thought that 2 months ago? Certainly the case right now. I think, George, what's going on here, too, there's only about 9 teams that are really out of it. There's about 21 teams that are in the race. And when I say in the race, it's like seven games out of a spot or less, because in a week, you can make up three games and suddenly be in the heart of it again. I think what we're seeing is the price of pitching is going up daily simply because there isn't very much pitching available. So I think if Alex wants to make a move, George, he's going to have to make it when the prices are high. There's definite inflation on July 2nd. All it's going to do is go up all the way through August 3rd.
9: Hurston Waldrop makes his starting debut tonight, and that may have a little bit to do with where they're going from here. Danny, we're going to go to the first break. I'll tell listeners, we will take your phone calls starting around 3:40. Kelly Holcomb, after the break, who always asks terrific questions of Danny. No pressure on you, Lewis, but don't screw it up.
11: I've got a couple.
9: Okay, we'll find out when we come back on the George Plaster Show.
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0: We are off and rolling from all kinds of different places. Let's start with me up in Cleveland. And yeah, no knock at Cleveland. I'm just ready to get back home. Go White Sox tonight. I hope they win the series. Kelly is in Murfreesboro. He asks great questions of Danny Evans. Even though he never played baseball to any great degree, he was obviously an NFL quarterback. I always love where he goes because there are times I take for granted certain things, and he just throws them out there, and I'm like, why the hell didn't I ask that? Kelly,
1: George,
0: no pressure.
1: George, you're always up to date on the baseball knowledge now. I just like knowing about general manager stuff and organizational stuff. That's what I like. So my question to you is, and I've seen it for the last couple of weeks, Danny, and I've asked you this kind of before, but Vlad Guerrero Jr., man, he's in the doldrums right now, man. He is like hit six home runs. You know, I've learned about exit velocity and hitting the ball hard, but they're on the ground. You know, I've heard what is going on with him because they talk about his attack angle. And, I mean, you look at that stuff, and that means, I guess, the barrel of the bat is not in the zone for a long time. Is that what we're talking about?
2: Very impressive, QB. I like it. Nicely done.
1: Nice. Okay. What's going on with him?
2: All right, well, first of all, soft spot. I was one of the guys involved in signing him. I love the guy. I was with the Blue Jays right at the time, and I love Dad. Dad's one of my favorite players ever and one of my favorite people. Hitters hit, Kel. And it's really a weird thing in baseball that I think we overreact significantly. Some guys just get caught in a mental funk. And, Kelly, you know what it usually is? It's usually mechanics. A great runner once told me, once I start to think about how I run, I never run as fast or as well. And I took that to go, okay, free the hands, free the body, swing the bat. His bat speed is fine. It's his angle and the inconsistency, Kelly, of his hands. His hands are moving around a little bit. And he's just not as consistent. He is such a gifted young hitter. And he is such a terrific baseball savant. Kelly, the guy's been around the game forever. So it's wearing on him, just like it wore on Dansby Swanson till about like 10 days ago. Like it wore on P. Crow Armstrong, you know, in mid-April. Guys have these moments. Freddie Freeman 3 weeks ago was struggling. Shohei, about 4 weeks ago, people were going, oh, what's happened? Kelly, guys just have slumps. But here's the thing, and it was taught to me by the greatest hitting coach ever. And I'll just repeat what he told me once when I asked the same question you did. If you let them hit long enough and you give them opportunity, hitters are going to hit. But you can't fill their head with analytics and fill their head with paralysis by analysis. You got to let them just swing the bat. So, Kelly, he'll figure it out. But when he'll figure it out, I don't know. And it might turn out to be too late in the baseball season for him to propel. Because, Kelly, if he doesn't hit, there's no way the Blue Jays win.
1: No way. So, hey, have
0: Kelly,
1: you ever had
0: on
1: a okay.
0: Kelly, hold on. You want the real stat of the day?
2: Oh, my. Let's go, George.
0: Listen to this one. This involves, he brought up Dansby Swanson, or at least I think he did.
2: Yeah.
0: Dansby Swanson, 26 RBIs in the last 10 games. That is the fourth best 10-game RBI total in MLB history. Jimmy Fox with 28. Joe DiMaggio, Lou Gehrig with 27. Mel Ott and Dansby Swanson with 26. And going into this, Dansby was hitting about 190.
2: Go and George, wow. George, you know, Swanson's third time up yesterday, he hit a ball to the ivy. So he could have had a four home run game yesterday. I think he actually hit that ball the best, but he hit it too much on a line. Seriously, could have had a four home run game with about another foot and a half.
1: Have you ever had a player that has gotten into one of those slumps that was a hitter and it totally ruined it? He could not get out of it.
2: Yes. Not going to name names, but
1: yeah,
2: yes.
1: I don't want you to name that. Yeah.
2: But Kelly, here's the one I remember the most that went the other way. I took a cab to the ballpark in 1983 with Hall of Fame catcher Carlton Fisk. Always one of my absolute mentors, and to this day, a tremendous influence in my career. And we were about a 30-minute ride around to the ballpark in Kansas City from our downtown hotel. He's hitting a .170. And he goes, Dannon, I am struggling. I just don't know what's going on. And I said, my God, Pudge, you're swinging the bat so good the last few days, just nothing to show for it. This is 1983. This is 43 years ago, the season we just celebrated. And Kelly wow. said to me, well, I just need some results. That night, Tony La Russa changed our lineup. And George, this is one of the greatest things I've ever seen in baseball. He decided we had Rudy Law in the leadoff spot, stealing 77 bases that year. Everybody's throwing fastballs trying to keep Rudy Law from stealing second. So Kelly, La Russa moves Fisk from 5-2 and tells Fisk, you're going to get nothing but fastballs early in the count. Let's go. Fisk goes on a rampage the rest of the year. The difference is the mental toughness of Fisk versus some of the guys who are not. And Kelly, it's harder than ever to hit because of all the analytics, video, all the scouting we have today. But it's even harder when you're suffocated by it online. I mean, these guys, and George knows this, these guys, oh, yeah, no, I don't read anything on social media. Oh, come on. Of course they do. And so do their loved ones and their friends. And what happens as a result is you feel pinpricks from every imaginable spot. And then, as Robin Ventura said to me once, you go up and the scoreboard's always bigger and brighter with your 0-for-28. And what happens, Kelly, seriously, is you grip the bat tighter, you lose your swing. And Kelly, here's where fans don't know it. Great hitting coaches aren't great hitting coaches because of their mechanics. It's because of their ability to calm and communicate and right the ship up here. Without that, Harold Baines was saying the other day that Charlie Lau was great, but he was better to put him in the right perspective than he was mechanically.
1: Okay, so I know I've asked you this, and I asked you this a couple of years ago, but I'm going to ask you again because we've got a bigger-than-life player that is in the NBA. I'm talking about LeBron.
2: You bet.
1: And, you know, I told George the other day, I told everybody out there, when you have a guy that has that kind of status and is one of the legends of the game, you know, you don't want to be the person in the organization, like a general manager like yourself, to be the one to say, hey, you're no longer wanted here. How does that work, Danny? When you have a guy of that status, like, how does that work? I know that as an organization, you have to get all your people that you trust in a room and say, how do we deal with this? Because if he doesn't want to leave, we know his skills have diminished, but he doesn't want to leave. What are we going to do? Because we can't get rid of him. It becomes a deal where organizations cannot get rid of people because their status is too much and you don't want to be the bad guy. So how do you handle that, Danny?
2: Kelly, that's a question. Phenomenal question. I've dealt with it a few times, and when those guys are larger than life, it is absolutely unmanageable. I mean, and here's where your communication skills and your relationship with the player, but also your relationship with the media is most tested. I had it with Frank Thomas. I had it with Carlton Fisk. I had it with Michael Jordan. I had it with some, you know, guys that were just phenomenal. Tom Seaver. I had it with some really phenomenal players. And he did them a favor saying he was going to walk away from them. And Kelly, you know, to be honest with you, I am a Golden State Warriors Steph Curry maniac. I mean, I love Steve Curry. I've known for 30 plus years. I love him. I love Steph. I'd love to see him on the Warriors. But here's the problem. When you're a personnel guy and the person is an icon in the city and with the franchise, no matter what you say, you are the enemy. You are the problem. Oh. And you know, you've been there. You've seen it with the guys who are your teammates. You, no matter what you say, it's not good. So what you have to do is you have to do it right. And Kelly, if I could, and George, we are right time-wise for a moment.
0: Good.
2: So Eric Karros is a great example for me. Eric Karros, one of the most professional, outstanding guys I've ever been around. Oh, my God, I love EK. Well, Eric was on the tail end of his big league career, Kelly. An L.A. native, a UCLA grad, and the Dodgers' all-time home run leader. An icon in Los Angeles. And he's not the same player. Eric and I went and played golf one day, and we talked it out. And we ended up trading him later in the offseason. And the way we handled it was, yes, diminishing skills, but not diminishing character. So I sent him to a team where he could win one more time. I sent him to the Cubs. They actually, you know, played in the postseason. But I also asked him, Kelly, where would you want to go? And he said, you know, I'd love to go somewhere. It's a good city, a chance to win. And I said, well, let's you and I talk about it throughout this process. When we had the press conference, he came to the press conference and he told everybody we confronted this head on. Now, Eric Karros now is a great broadcaster. His son's playing in the big leagues for the Rocks. And what's really great is EK and I still have a good relationship, and neither of us ever were the villain in Los Angeles. He walked away at the top of the peak and he's still there. And I didn't get manhandled by the media or the fans because I handled it the right way. But that's because a mentor showed me the right way to how to handle it.
1: Well, that's pretty cool. So my last one here, we're going to have a little bit of fun with old George. Because old George has been running his mouth the last couple of days about this radar gun stuff. And George does not believe the radar guns. He says people are over-embellishing the Mizorowski kid. Like, I know he can throw hard. And the whole thing is, you know, I talked about, and we talked about the other day. Like, I understand that guys are throwing harder nowadays, but how long can you keep that up? But George is like, he doesn't know if he believes the radar gun. So I want to know your thoughts on that.
0: Can I at least interject?
2: Let's go, George.
1: Go ahead, George. Okay. Go ahead.
0: When I hear that he threw 35 pitches at 105, I'm calling BS. The only pitcher I've ever seen that I believed was hitting 104 was a healthy, very rested Aroldis Chapman.
2: Not Nolan Ryan?
0: He was close.
2: Okay. So my answer to that, guys, is this. The technology is so precise today compared to 15, 20 years ago. Now, for those of you who didn't see today, Mizorowski had 103.8. He had 20 swings and misses or check swings. He was filthy good today. He's going to lose the game, but he was pretty darn good. Kelly, the measuring sticks we use today are laser-centric. And we measure now from any point that the ball has been released, whereas the old radar guns picked it up about 8 miles an hour from home, 8 feet from home plate. So that 52-foot gap was never reading it, and velocities decline. I mean, gravity, it's called seam shift wake. We're going to get really technical here, but the air slows the ball down a little bit. I think we're throwing a little bit harder, but I think what the difference is, Kelly, is today's kid is told max out every pitch. Whereas in yesteryear, 5 years ago, maybe, people were said, hey, save yourself. You're going to need those pitches in the seventh and eighth inning. So they empty out the gas tank. They're going, instead of going 0 to 60 with fluctuation, they go 260 and stay 60. Kelly, the difference is that max output gives you fewer bullets, fewer pitches. What we're doing is we're reading the pitches differently, and I think they're ever so slightly harder, but they're picked up at a different point than they were. The subsequent change, I think, has a lot to do with the velocity difference.
0: Lewis, I hope you picked up on George has a strong opinion equals with Kelly, he's running his mouth.
2: I love it.
3: Right, yeah. Hey, Kelly, I'm the same way. I would have poked fun at him, too.
0: Don't try
1: you to got it, brother.
2: The Lewis, he did drop a good name. Chapman's as good. I saw Chapman in Cuba 25 years ago and went, you've got to be kidding me. This is the hardest I've ever seen. And subsequently, he's one of the best I've ever seen. But when you see velo like that, you just know it's different.
3: So there's Lewis, no reason that George should.
0: You. Don't screw it up.
3: Oh, okay. Well, here, Danny, I've got kind of a double-sided one for you. Obviously, you've seen a ton of baseball. What's one thing that comes to mind immediately that you hope never changes about the game? And on the other side of that, if you were hired to come in as a GM today, what's the first thing you're changing about a team that is maybe newer, something that's come up in the last 20 years or so?
2: Okay. Lewis, if I took a team today and I led a team, I would start with the very culture of the team, the clubhouse, the way the process is done. But the culture of the team is so important before you ever play a game. Kelly can tell you the coaching staffs and teams that went about it the right way were better suited to win week one or week 18. You just have a better culture about your group. The other thing, Lewis, that I would do is I'd be really, really careful to make sure that my best players had great character. Because when your best players don't, your team can't. And your other question, you know, you asked a really good element of it. I thought, you know, what would be the first thing I would do on the field? What I would try to do is get guys who love to play the game because it's a grind. We play, you know, 8 straight months and it's not easy. And guys who love to play the game tend to make those downtimes a whole lot more fun. I also think, Lewis, and here's my biggest challenge, I'm really tech-centric, but also the part of the game that we can never lose is the informality of the game and the timing of the game. But if I could change anything, Lewis, and you're going to laugh, and I think the listeners will identify, I love being able to eat popcorn at a ballpark like I did the other day, spill it, it goes on the floor, and nobody gives a damn.
3: There you go.
2: I was sitting next to me, was doing peanuts, they're all over the ground, nobody cared. I love where you can go somewhere where you can drink a beer, Diet Coke, eat, watch the ball game, scream and yell, have a great time. And when I was in the ballpark Friday night, I said to Kathy, I said, and you wonder why I love this game so much. I said, you get away with stuff sitting in the stands, Lewis, that you can't get away with at your best friend's house.
3: No. MLB Stadium, a lot more inviting than the best friend's house, apparently, yeah.
2: Well, no question.
0: So, Danny, I put out a tweet Sunday. I just walked into Progressive Field, and I put a picture up of it. And I said, being in a major league ballpark is one of life's great pleasures.
2: No question.
0: The way I feel.
2: And, you know, yeah, and Kelly probably hits you too. You know, I love the minor leagues. I love the college game. I love the high school game. But when I walk in a big league ballpark, it's the top rung of the sport that I love and the sport that I've been working in since I was 20 years old. And when we walked in, it was really cool, guys. I'll share this with you. Are we okay, George? We got a minute here. Are we all right?
0: Yep, do it.
2: We walked in. We had a sellout crowd and a sellout pregame in an area. Where there's about 4,000 people waiting for our bus to show up and then celebrate this incredible season together. And it's like our core fans. And Kathy said to me, wow, there is a buzz here. And I said, yeah. And it's here at this ballpark whenever this team is playing well. So in about the fourth inning, We went to go visit a friend of mine out in the outfield, has been working there for 45 years. And she goes, oh my God, that buzz we felt when we came in, it's even more here. And I said, Kathy, it's unlike any other sports environment. A ballpark, there's conversations going on everywhere. And then the play, and then you go back to the conversation, and an outdoor ballpark on a nice night. Oh my, I mean, I was absolutely in my element Friday, Saturday, and Sunday. And George, you get it, Kelly gets it, and I know Lewis gets it. When you're in a sports environment that's rocking, it is just the place to be at that moment.
3: There's nothing like it.
0: Madison Square Garden for the Knicks.
2: Oh, my God, unbelievable.
0: Let's do this. We're going to open up the phone lines for your questions for Danny at 615-759-9949. Again, 615-759-9949. We'll get your calls next. And by the way, for that matter, your text questions. Send them. I'll read them. Danny will answer them on the George Plaster Show.
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5: 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You don't believe me? 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It's jazz, improvised and unpredictable. It's rock. The crowd explodes like a guitar through a wall of amps. It's rap, fast, sharp, all rhythm and timing. It's country, nothing but three outs and the truth. Do you believe me now? 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Welcome to his city.
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0: Hey, we are back on this Thursday afternoon. No show tomorrow, but we will be at Sports and Social in Green Hills on Monday, getting ready for that U.S. World Cup soccer game against Belgium. On the left, for those of you who are watching, by way of podcast is Lewis Maddox on his first day. Lewis, did you X out Kelly?
3: Kelly is, I think, taking a trip to the restroom, so we'll add him back when he sits back in his chair.
0: Well, that's more info than we needed. Frank and Smyrna, get us started.
10: Oh, for crying out loud. I gotta lead off after that. Kelly, what are we doing, bro? Come on, man.
0: What is he doing?
2: Priorities.
10: What is he doing? I get it.
0: Do that on your time.
10: Yeah, for sure. Anyway, we're going to just quickly move on. Danny, couple of things. First of all, signs of life in Atlanta last night. Reynaldo Lopez, he was excellent after the first inning, and that bullpen was really good. I mean, if you're going to beat the Braves, teams have figured out, I believe, how to beat them, and that's, you got to do it in the early innings, because getting to the seventh inning and that bullpen is just lights out. They hit last night. Okay, I'm guardedly optimistic. Maybe they're about to bust out of their slump. You know, getting Hurst and Waldrop back, that's going to help. That's going to help. And I'm hearing good things about A.J. Smith-Shawver. And, so reasons to be optimistic in Atlanta. Two other things I want to ask about. Number one, I happened to see the video. I think it may have gone viral of former White Sox shortstop Scott Fletcher giving his daughter a gift, and his daughter, you know, as you, and I'm sure you know her, is a broadcast for the White Sox. She does a great job, and I couldn't help but it kind of got to me a bit seeing her get emotional on TV there. That was really cool. I know you. I'm sure you have seen the video. You may have been standing there watching. Who knows? I wanted your comments on that. The other thing I wanted to ask you about, Wilson Contreras from the Red Sox. He's a lot going on with him lately. You don't see a lot of players getting kicked out of three straight games like he did. And I understand, you know, the family issues and everything and what's going on in Venezuela. And it's certainly just really sad to say the least about it. But I just want to get your comments on all those things. It's always good to talk to you, by the way.
2: Thanks, Frank. Your Bravos are going to be fine. We've talked about it. Once they get these guys back, as long as they tread water, they're going to be fine. The four scoreless innings by four relievers was big last night. I don't think they allowed a base runner in their four innings. That was pretty remarkable. And I know they didn't walk anybody all night. Scotty Fletcher, one of my longest standing baseball friends. I ever get a job in baseball again, Scotty's going to work with me. I love him. I remember the day Brooke was born, when Angie and Scotty had their first child. So Brooke for me is, candidly always going to be somebody I marvel at, because she's Angie and Scotty's offspring, and she does a phenomenal job. George, she was the first color analyst that happened to be a woman in White Sox history on the TV a couple weeks ago, and I listened to some of it. She did a great job.
0: Some of it. I didn't know who she was.
2: Yeah, she's pretty great. Good. She's really good, and she's married to Jake Cronenworth of the Pods, the second baseman.
0: Oh, wow.
2: Yeah, so, yeah, that family is all sorts of lineage. It's really fun. Good questions, Frank.
0: Eric on line two, I know, wants to talk Cincinnati Reds. Eric, you got to win inside the division.
11: Yeah, that's the way it's looking right now. We're leading the Brewers finally 7-2, heading to the bottom of the ninth, and hopefully we can snap this seven-game losing streak. I told you the Brewers have been my kryptonite every time I see this team. I just dread it because we can't seem to beat them. It looks like we're finally going to get a victory over them today. But, Danny, first of all, I also want to wish you a happy 4th of July. George, you and Kelly have a 4th of July, and hope everybody has a great 4th of July and to be safe out there. Danny, I've got actually two questions, and this is concerning both the New York teams. Of course, I told Jerry yesterday it was Bobby Bonilla Day yesterday. They celebrated the Mets, and the Mets, of course, are struggling. I've heard that, of course, with all that money Juan Soto's getting, he's, of course, been hurt and out of lineup with injuries. And I've also heard rumors that he's not getting along with his teammates in New York. He's got the big, huge contract, but things are not going well for him. The other question, too, is the Yankees. What in the world has happened to them? They've lost seven in a row, and even though, despite that, they're still 10 games over the 500, I feel bad for Schlittler. He lost yesterday's struggle, but before that, even though he lost, he had no earned runs. They scored a lot of runs, but they've also been struggling out in the field. Do you think simply if Aaron Judge finally gets back, if things are going to get better, or do you think they're going to continue to struggle? Those are my two questions. Guys, as always, great to talk to you guys. And, again, y'all have a great and happy 4th of July.
0: Hey,
2: thank you, question. Eric, thank you for the kind words. Eric, I think today's win by the Reds is the kind of win that puts you on a winning streak. You just went against the best pitcher in the National League and beat him. Took advantage of an error and got four unearned runs off of it, unearned runs. To me, this is the type of win that propels you in a winning streak, especially on the road. It's a bonding experience. Secondly, the Yanks don't have currently, and haven't for a while, one of the greatest hitters in the game and their captain, Aaron Judge. You know, they've sputtered. They haven't played well. But you know what? Who would losing a guy like him? I think what you have in the Yankees are still one of the best teams in the game, but they are not the same without him. Schlitter against Skubal was a really fun game to watch, but I think, honestly, I think what you're seeing is just a team come down to earth. When it comes to the Mets, they're in disarray, complete disarray. I don't think Soto personally is the kind of guy you build a team around. I think he's a great second or third best player. He hasn't shown the capability with two different teams of being that guy. Jury's still out for me.
0: Hey, I keep doing it this way. I've got four people on the line, and I want to get to all of you. So I'm going to ask you, give me one great question. He'll give you one great answer. John in Jackson, Tennessee. Get us going.
12: Hey, Dan. I am very convinced that Jacob Mizorowski might be considered one of the best pitchers in the league today. And I am just very mind blown on how this guy can just rip the ball at an incredible speed each and every time. I mean, a couple games ago, back in May, he was just ripping ball 100 miles per hour after 100 miles per hour. And it's not just 100 flat. It's in the 105s, 104s. If there's not a person who's considered Cy Young yet, I don't know who would be. And I just want to ask you, how accurate are these pitches' speeds? And if they're not, like, what is the estimated amount of speed this guy's pitching at? And do you think this guy is an automatic Cy Young winner for this year's league or this year's season?
2: Good question. Okay, good Jackson, stuff. Tennessee, the Generals. Real good Mexican restaurant down the street, Georgie. Mizorowski has a golden arm, but it's not his velocity. It's his spin on his fastball and his breaking ball that makes him unhittable and causes all the strikeouts. He combines elite velocity and elite spin. Cy Young, I would say leader right now, but on July 2nd, a lot of awards are handed out. You don't hand them out till October. Let's see where he is 3 months from now.
0: Tony in Paris, Tennessee, give me one great question for Danny.
13: Can I ask two if I just go straight to the questions?
0: Go.
13: All right. The first is, thanks, George. Why are the Orioles giving O'Neill such a long leash to get going? He's batting like 175 or something. And the other one is, when it comes to the Hall of Fame, it seems like there's no rhyme or reason on who gets in. I'm sure you know about the Baseball Reference website where you can do comparisons. And, like, Parker just got in this year with 7 All-Star games. But, like, Fred Lynn has 9 All-Star games. He was an MVP, Rookie of the Year, really comparable stats to Parker. Steve Garvey made 10 All-Star games. Neither one of them are in. So, like, what's up with all that? I mean, why does a guy like Parker get in over those guys? And thank you.
2: Two good questions. First of all, O'Neill, they're letting him swing it because they know he can hit. It's just a matter of time before he does. It might be too late. They got a lot invested in him. They want him to go. Secondly, Hall of Fame. Full disclosure, I'm on Baseball Reference's ambassador team. So, you know, I'm a big Baseball Reference user and ambassador. And their comparison chart is amazing. You know, Freddie Lane was my favorite player as a kid. Garvey is one of my best buddies in the game. I think they both belong. I think part of the problem we've got, seriously, Tony, is that some of these players have burst careers, but they don't have elongated careers. And for some people, they hold that against them.
0: Tony in Nolensville, give me your best question for Danny.
14: I will, George, but first of all, I want to welcome Lewis, Kelly, Danny. We, you know, George is going to a barrel to bring in another one. We got to break in.

0: I'm in Eastern Kentucky. Can I stay on the line and listen to the answer?
1: You know, I don't have control of it, but the board op does, and I know he will comply with your wishes.
0: Thank you, Danny.
2: Is really cool. The tracking is video, and the ball comes out of where the video displays his hand. So, Kelly, it's like it's game video. It's absolutely incredible. Yeah. I saw it when it first came out, helped the guy out a little bit. Now it's just an elite piece of equipment. How would Shohei versus Shohei do? Heck, I don't know, but I'd pay to see that. He pitches tomorrow night against the Padres. That is much must-watch TV in the Walker Evans household.
1: I got a question for you.
2: Shoot.
1: So I've got Kenny from Old Hickory hanging, and I want to do it right. Would you stay for 5 minutes of the 4 o'clock hour?
2: Sure, so no problem.
1: Kenny? Okay, I got 30 seconds before I end the hour. Is Ha-Sung Kim done?
2: No, he just hasn't figured it out. George, a lot of guys, when they get hurt early in the year, they just never figure it out again. It's such a timing repetition game. It's not like football, basketball, hockey. Baseball's so different. And because of it, some guys just never get back to the surface. Before the year's over, he's going to contribute mightily to that team.
1: Okay, hour number one is done. Kenny and Old Hickory, I need you to stick around because I'm going to take your phone call to start the 4 o'clock hour. Then we're going to do an update that'll get Lewis, who's new to all this, into the groove. You'll hear the Preds press conference from late yesterday afternoon. I'm fired up. This is the George Plaster Show.
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2: I'm Fox 17 Code Red meteorologist Greg Bobis. Our forecast calling for more heat and humidity. An extreme heat warning continues going through the afternoon with a high near 100 and heat index values of 105 to 110. There will be a few pop-up thunderstorms as well, one or two of which could be on the stronger side.
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5: Okay, we welcome all of you into hour number two of the show. It'll be a little bit different, but it's going to be a lot of fun. We get a little bit of bonus coverage from Danny Evans, who I know needs to move quick. But I wanted to get Kenny and Old Hickory, who wanted to talk to Danny. Kenny, lay your best question on him.
6: Well, how y'all doing today, George?
5: We're good. Hope you're good.
6: Doing great. So I'm going to use one of your famous quotes, George. I need Dan to get down to the low gravy and tell me exactly what is wrong with the Reds. And then another quick question is I've never been a De La Cruz fan. Do we trade him and try to get more talent than what we have now? And I'll hang up and listen. Happy Fourth, guys.
5: Happy Fourth to you as well. Danny, take it away.
7: Great question, Kenny, and I'm going to have some low gravy in about an hour in Des Moines, so you just got me a little bit more hungry. I think Ellie De La Cruz is one of the greatest talents in the game of baseball. I love watching him play. Were I running the club, I would never move him. I think he has absolutely unlimited potential. He just doesn't have enough around him, but I think he's an extraordinary player. And I think the strides he has made in the last couple of years with maturity, game awareness, and I would say consistency are going to reward the Reds for years to come. I think he is truly a franchise type player. I love watching him play, and I don't think he's the reason that the Reds aren't winning. I think the reason they're not winning is the rest of the players aren't playing up to their potential.
5: Okay, I got one last thing for you.
7: Yeah.
5: So I get a text message a minute ago from Lewis Maddox's father. You ready for this? My cousin Rick Dempsey was MVP catcher of the 1983 World Series, of course,
7: in my Orioles.
5: Yep. I didn't know he was from Fayetteville, Tennessee.
7: Yep.
5: Kelly, I'm sure you got a thought before we end it.
7: Rick Dempsey is Greg Zahn's nephew, uncle. And Greg Zahn was one of my clients as a player. Rick Dempsey, one of the best game callers, one of the toughest guys of his generation, a phenomenal catcher, adored by the Dodgers who won the World Series during his time. So that's really cool because the Demper was really a special guy. The threesome that won the World Series MVP that year, George, I mean, my gosh, did they play well in the postseason.
5: Danny, you are a good man. Thank you for putting up with this. How about all the phone calls?
7: Oh, I love it. I love when the listeners call in, and I love their diversity and their questions. And you know what? I'm not always going to agree with you folks, but we're all going to have an opinion. Lewis, welcome to the program. We're going to have some fun with you.
8: Danny, I appreciate it. It's been great. I'm excited.
7: Kelly, you hitting them this week?
9: I am hitting them. I'm going off next week. I've told George I am going to hit them a couple of times.
7: I have an agronomy session scheduled at altitude next week, and I'm looking forward to it, Kelly, because I hit the ball a lot harder at 6,000 feet. Have a good weekend, Georgie. I hope you play well against the Metsies.
5: Thank you. Happy 4th of July to you and Kathy.
7: See you then. Thank you guys and all the listeners. Bye, everybody.
5: Okay. Off to a great start with this. So normally the way we do this to start the hour is stat of the day. So, Lewis, take it away.
8: All right, guys. So the stat of the day today, which MLB franchise has the most losses in MLB history?
5: Kelly, I love the question because I love the answer, and I hope it continues.
9: And you know Ready? The answer.
5: The Phillies.
9: Thanks. Nice, George. Yes, sir.
5: Look at that.
8: There you go.
5: So, you know, I love Don Mattingly. He was on, I think, the first minor league team I ever broadcast, which was the 80. He may have been 81. I don't remember. It was right in there. But I'm having bad dreams right now about him. And damn right I see the Phillies in the rearview mirror. Thrilled that they lost today. And we move on from there. So, Kelly, I decided that we were going to do an update today because okay. Lewis needs to know what he's getting into.
8: I do.
5: With this update.
8: I kind of know a little bit.
5: How you think Parker did? See, he tried to tout it.
8: I thought it was Erica's favorite update.
9: It was, but it was overall probably the significant amount of time. It was probably a B minus for Parker. You know, I give him a B minus.
5: I mean, when he started that America's Favorite update, we roasted him.
9: Tony. Okay.
8: So
5: God,
8: don't.
5: That was fun.
8: See, I've kind of been deliberating on whether I should come up with my own name or not. So I guess
9: I think you should.
8: Not.
9: I think you should, Lewis. I think you're smart enough to do that. I think you should. And you know,
8: you're sarcastic.
9: Here's the deal, Lewis. You're in primo territory here because you've already got your name on the show. I've been hearing Billy Derrick for a year and he hadn't been here. So now you're even on the show.
8: Yeah,
5: I know that is.
8: I put that together this morning. So.
5: I talked to Chuck Morgan yesterday. He's going to come on the show Monday. And I said, hey, I got to ask you. I said, would you knock this out? I said, I have caught more crap for this. He was nice enough to send it to me yesterday. And then Lewis had the thing edited with Jump and all that. Can we hear that again just for the hell of it?
8: I don't
5: Back
8: have it right
5: station?
8: Here. Oh, probably there, yeah.
5: Yeah, they can play it. Do they have it?
8: They do.
5: Okay.
8: I think. Yes, one sec.
9: One sec. Okay. Yeah.
5: One sec.
9: Get ready, George.
5: Let's hear
9: you're
5: this.
9: To learn. George, you're starting to learn how to do this stuff. I like it.
5: Yeah.
10: 35 years of the best sports talk in Nashville. It's the George Plaster Show with Tennessee Sports Hall of Fame quarterback Kelly Holcomb and young gun Lewis Maddox. And now, here's your host, George Plaster.
5: That's hilarious.
8: Hey, that's us.
5: That is we us. Are. So, are you going to update us, or are we just going to have to sit here and make up crap?
8: We were just listening to the intro.
9: We're just chatting it up, dude.
8: Well, by the way, what was the holdup for, what was it, 10 months?
9: I don't know. Poor Parker feels slighted right now because he's been on the show forever. Yeah. Nobody even knows that. And Lewis has been on for,
8: have to call
9: for
8: him
9: an hour and 11 minutes.
5: You know what?
9: We've already got his name on.
5: Hey, he got a bonus check on the way out, so I don't want to hear it.
8: Okay, so I haven't come up with
5: a
8: name
5: employer.
8: For the update yet. And this is probably the first time and only time that we're going to have soccer at the top of the update.
9: Please.
8: Kelly, please, it's the Lewis. World Cup, man. I mean, I
9: understand
8: to.
9: It's that, the but biggest it's still thing soccer.
8: Going on right now. Well,
9: I mean,
8: the U.S.
9: it's still
8: defeated,
9: soccer, let's be honest,
8: Bosnia and Herzegovina 2-0.
5: They beat both of them.
8: They did. Both territories, I guess. But so, they lost their striker, who's one of their better players, to a controversial red card. So kind of a major question as they play their round of 16 game against Belgium.
5: Wait a minute. So he can't play in that game?
8: See, I'm not sure. It's a little bit – I'm going to have to look into that a little more. But he got a red card, but apparently there's a question heading into the match against Belgium whether he can – play? I don't know. I don't really, just like you, I don't keep up with soccer that much.
5: It was a BS call. Look, I'm all for the red card if it's intentional, but there wasn't anything intentional about that. Like, they red carded somebody earlier in the tournament that spit on somebody. Okay, that's intentional. But what went on last night, and I'm biased, you know, I was chanting USA, USA.
8: I'm sure you were.
5: Right. Okay, so now they're going to play Belgium on Monday. And Kelly, the opening betting line on it is basically a pick 'em.
9: Really?
5: We will be at Sports and Social Monday getting ready for people to come in. It's a 7 o'clock Nashville time game from Seattle. So come on in and watch it with us.
8: Guy's name is Balogun. Valerian Balogun, I think that's how you pronounce it, who got the red card. He is out versus Belgium. So
5: that's such.
9: So he's out.
8: Yes, he will not play against Belgium. And that's, I believe, crazy. That's one of U.S.'s better players, one of their strikers. We'll move on to the NBA. Summer League starts this weekend, and they are testing a one free throw rule in Summer League. And the way this is going to work is, you go up when you get fouled, you take one shot, and if you make that shot, you get the 2 points for both free throws. You don't have to shoot two free throws anymore. Apparently, it's supposed to reduce game length and improve the pace of the game. What do y'all think about that?
5: I don't like it.
8: I don't either. Why don't you like it?
5: Well, because you know what? That's part of the game, is dealing with the pressure. Your team's down by two with 4 seconds left. You got to hit two free throws. If all you got to hit is one, no.
9: I agree.
5: Not into it.
9: I agree, but we're trying to take pressure out of everything. Nobody can handle pressure anymore. That's what sports is about.
5: Kelly, do you like Lewis's mustache?
8: What kind of tangent are we going on here?
9: I've got comments about that, but they cannot be said on air.
5: Really?
8: See, you know, hearing the heck that Parker's taken, I knew that my mustache was going to get attacked day one, and there it is.
5: Might shave it by Monday.
8: I don't know about that one.
9: Do you think Lewis combed his hair before he came in, George?
5: You know, I suggested a haircut for the big mop. You know, if I could
9: maybe not
5: use that to clean the kitchen floor, it worked great.
8: There you go. Yeah. Uh-huh. You know, the funny thing is, I did comb my hair this morning. This is just kind of how it looks. So
5: really?
8: I apologize for that one. Alex Ovechkin is returning for a 22nd NHL season. The Capitals are bringing him back on a 1-year deal worth up to $9 million. One of the best hockey players of all time. The career is continuing for at least one more year in Washington.
5: This is not a surprise.
9: That's a big contract for an NHL guy, is it not? $9 million? That's pretty big.
5: Yeah, but he's earned it. Good Lord.
9: I understand that. I'm just saying, you see all the money thrown out in basketball and baseball and football, and then hockey, which – we all love watching because those guys give it their all. No matter whether they're down or up, they keep playing. And they get the least amount of money. Like $9 million, that's what I was saying, is a bunch to them. But like, you look at all these other contracts, and it's nothing.
8: Corey Seager is also heading to the injured list. He got put on the 10-day list yesterday for some lower back inflammation or soreness. He's been limited to 51 games this year, and I believe this is his third time on that particular list this season. So
5: he lives in Nashville, trouble. in the offseason.
8: Does he? I did not know that.
5: Yeah. So I saw the Texas Rangers Monday night here in Cleveland at Progressive Field. He was not in their lineup. I knew something was going on because their lineup sucks. And he's one of the few hitters they've got. I knew he had to be hurt.
8: Jaylen Brown yesterday got traded to the Philadelphia 76ers, a blockbuster deal. And that, in exchange, Boston received nine-time All-Star Paul George. So some big names in NBA land.
5: Yeah, but hold elsewhere. On. You're not getting the full deal there.
8: What's the full deal?
5: Well, listen to what the Sixers are giving up. It's absurd.
8: Okay.
5: Paul George, two first-round picks, two second-round picks. Dang.
9: We've been talking about it all week, George. They're giving up so much for these guys. I mean, Jaylen Brown's a good player, but, like, really?
8: It's a 2024 Finals MVP, and that's the biggest accolade of his career. Not as good of a year last year as he did in 2024, but
5: he and Tyrese Maxey will be a great backcourt.
8: I agree.
5: And the Celtics needed to get rid of Jaylen Brown. But the Celtics may have struck gold for the future with all those draft picks. That's a bunch.
9: Yes.
8: Some news out of Nashville. A former Titans scout was found guilty of murder from a incident that occurred February 25th, 2023. I won't go into too much detail, but Blaze Taylor was convicted yesterday of that, and life in prison for him.
5: There's nothing to say. It's a pathetic story.
9: Yeah. I saw that. Sure. That's really sad, man. That's crazy. That's a crazy story.
5: So is that your update?
8: I've got one more. Not really too huge of a deal, but J.P. Estrella, after Dusty May headed to the NBA, has decided that he's going to stay at Michigan. Transferred from Tennessee, went to Michigan. But Boynton, I guess, has taken over as the head coach or interim head coach, and apparently they have a pretty good relationship. So he's staying in Ann Arbor.
5: So did you know Estrella? You were a student with him at the University of Tennessee. Did you all hang?
8: No, we did not hang, and definitely wouldn't hang with him now because, honestly, he's kind of dead to me at this point. But I did meet him one time. Wasn't a terrible guy. We actually, the news that we did at Tennessee and the news team that I was a part of, our sports people did a full sit down interview with him, which was pretty cool. He was pretty cool to do that, but not cool to go to Michigan a week after they beat us in the NCAA tournament.
9: You think Rick Barnes would take him back?
8: No.
5: So you think you could call him and say, "Hey, Louie baby here, will you come on my show?"
8: Oh man. Yeah.
9: So no. You get it done. Figure it out.
5: Louie baby. Okay.
8: I don't know if I want to have that happen.
5: Good start to all of this. After the break, and I like to do this because I think it was one of the things. I was probably the first person in the market that would long form run some press conference because I think it's the way you hear it, not just the words in a quote, that can kind of tell you, okay, where's that person coming from? The new Preds general manager, Chris McFarland, has been incredibly busy. So much so that it's pretty obvious that some people that are on that roster from last year, they're not going to be come opening day. We're going to hear some of that press conference next on the George Plaster Show.
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12: 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And you know what? They've got a staff that will make sure you have a good time. 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

0: back as Cleveland, Ohio. Can you all see downtown Cleveland from there?
1: Yeah,
2: kind of, yeah.
0: Hopefully you did. If not, no big deal. Okay, so while I've been gone, the Preds have been busy. So has their new general manager, Chris McFarland, to the point that people are sitting

0: Hey, Chris. Alex Darty, Tennessee in here. So you make the trade for Maverick Bourque. What went into that decision? And then what kind of contract are you looking to hope to sign him to coming up?
1: I think it was an opportunity to add a, you know, again, we've talked about it for us as an attractive aged player. That's a proven player in this league at 24 years old. We believe he can play and be a good player in the middle of the ice. And I think that was probably the biggest draw for us. You know, I mean, we're all Nashville, my old team, we're in the Central Division. So we've seen Dallas play a lot over the years, and he's a smart, heady hockey player. And that's what he is. He's a good two-way guy that we think the arrow is still pointing up, and we intend to give him every shot at playing in the middle. So when those opportunities present themselves, they're unique. And if, you know, for a player his age, and had great chats with Jimmy Neal, and you know, the way Dallas does their business is really good, and you know, we have a great working relationship, and we were able to get that over the finish line this morning. I've been in contact with the player's agent, but I'm not going to comment on where the, you know, negotiations go on a day by day basis. But we do want to get the player done here as quickly as possible.
2: Nick, Chris, Nick Kieser, Lower Broad Hockey. Just wanted to kind of get a gauge, just more or less, on the direction of this team. You obviously are sticking with an age bracket, and your free agency and your trade today obviously indicates that. How are you feeling about the guys that you've analyzed so far on this team that are around the same age?
1: But like the real young guys, or
2: yeah, like Evangelista, for example.
1: Yeah, they're good. There's good young players here. I mean, you just named one of them, right? It's not easy to score 50, 60 points in this league, and Luke did that last year. So that's what you want to see from your young guys. You want to see them take steps, and you know, not only it's not going to just be about points for me and for us. It's going to be about playing the right way. We've talked a little bit about it, but checking is not going to be optional here. Whether you know, playing defense is not just on defensemen, right? Your goalie's got to make good saves and timely saves at the right time, and your defensemen, we're going to want them to, you know, at the right time, be able to jump in and join the rush and attack and add that layer from the back end. And
3: where he's
1: we're
3: going
1: to have to.
4: Forwards are going to have to do their job too. That it looks like defending is a team game. It's not, but it's not going to be optional. So you want to see growth in your players.
5: That's professional sports now, George. I mean, you're going to have guys come in and every year. You just hope that you can have a group of guys that can be leaders for you, that can kind of set the tone, set the culture, and then you can kind of build around that. So, seems like that's what he's doing. And obviously, being a Tennessee team, I'm for him. I think everybody that's listened to us is for him. I know you are. So I think they made a good move in getting him here, and it seems like he's making moves to get this team better.
3: Yeah. Where are we, Parker? Parker? Lewis?
6: Well, I
5: that's
6: hope
5: a $100 fine.
6: Yeah, I hope
5: that's a $100 fine, Lewis.
6: Continuous thing, but we do have the studio back, and they have the presser.
3: Okay, then let's listen in. This is Chris McFarland, very late yesterday afternoon from Bridgestone Arena.
0: Hey, Chris. Alex Darty, Tennessee in here. So you make the trade for Maverick Bourque. What went into that decision, and then what kind of contract are you looking to hope to sign him to coming up?
1: I think it was an opportunity to add a, you know, again, we've talked about it for us as an attractive aged player. That's a proven player in this league at 24 years old. We believe he can play and be a good player in the middle of the ice. And I think that was probably the biggest draw for us. You know, I mean, we're all Nashville, my old team, we're in the Central Division. So we've seen Dallas play a lot over the years, and he's a smart, heady hockey player. And that's what he is. He's a good two-way guy that we think the arrow is still pointing up, and we intend to give him every shot at playing in the middle. So when those opportunities present themselves, they're unique. And if, you know, for a player his age, and had great chats with Jimmy Neal, and you know, the way Dallas does their business is is really good, and you know, we have a great working relationship, and we were able to get that over the finish line this morning. I've been in contact with the player's agent, and but I'm not going to comment on where the, you know, negotiations go on a day by day basis. But we do want to get the player done here as quickly as possible.
2: Nick Kieser, Lower Broad Hockey. Just wanted to kind of get a gauge, just more or less, on the direction of this team. You obviously are sticking with an age bracket, and your free agency and your trade today obviously indicates that. How are you feeling about the guys that you've analyzed so far on this team that are around the same age?
1: But like the real young guys, or?
2: Yeah, like Evangelista, for example.
1: Yeah, they're good. There's good young players here. I mean, you just named one of them, right? It's not easy to score 50, 60 points in this league, and Luke did that last year. So that's what you want to see from your young guys. You want to see them take steps, and you know, not only it's not going to just be about points for me and for us. It's going to be about playing the right way. We've talked a little bit about it, but checking is not going to be optional here. Whether you know, playing defense is not just on defensemen, right? Your goalie's got to make good saves and timely saves at the right time, and your defensemen, we're going to want them to, you know, at the right time, be able to jump in and join the rush and attack and add that layer from the back end, and we're going to have to improve the personnel to do that. But forwards are going to have to do their job too. That defending is a team game. It's not going to be optional. So you want to see growth in your players. Obviously, goal scoring is, and the offense is the fun part, and we want to play in that zone as much as possible. So, but one of the quickest ways to getting a Predators jersey is going to be players who earn trust and who can check and play good defense.
7: Russell Venuzzi, Main Street Nashville. To follow up on that last question, you guys have added several players that are in their mid-20s. Do you see that as kind of a way to bridge the gap between some of the guys that maybe aren't ready yet, the prospects, and then some of the older veterans that you guys have?
1: Yeah, I think so. I think it's fair. I think as far as prospects go, when a player is ready to have a jersey in our lineup, he'll have one. It won't matter whether they're 18, 19, or 31. We're not going to go into this and say, you know, this player has a roster spot. Things have to be earned here. It's the NHL is the winning business. The AHL is hopefully going to be part of the winning business, because we believe that culturally. But the AHL is where your players are going to get good ice time and develop and grow, and their play will tell us, we believe, when they're ready to have a roster spot in the NHL, and that's what we believe, you know, I think long term is going to have success, because, you know, that's how you have to do it, right? And for us, those young guys, their development on and off the ice is going to be crucial. We want to surround our young NHL players with character builders, guys that have seen winning, have touched winning, that know what it looks like, and can teach these young guys, you know, what goes into that on and off the ice. And I think some of the players that we've added, like, you know, Jack Drury and Maverick Bourque, and, you know, Ross Colton, they've seen what winning looks like, and, you know, they can certainly impart, you know, some things to our young guys, and that's what we want them to do. We want them to earn. We want them to kick the door down and take a National Hockey League job. It's not given. You got to earn it.
0: Alex? Looks like you have about 14, 15 when Bourque signs, forwards signed for under contract for next season. Defenseman, I think it's like 8 or 9. That seems like a lot for, you know, for where you need to be for a season. Does that suggest that maybe you're working on something to move more players out, because you've got, what, 25, 26 guys right now?
1: Maybe. Yeah, maybe. Yeah. We're going to try, in all seriousness, we're going to try to, if we can improve the team, we're going to try to do it. I think the back end is something that we want to find a little bit more puck skill, a little more transition as part of our game. It's not easy to do, right? Those, as you can see by free agency, there wasn't a lot of those defensemen available. There's a reason for that. Those are the hard to get assets. Really hard, right? Centers, top two line players. And I think we're in that age now where the cap's going up, and teams aren't going to be as squeezed to get their own guys done, but it's going to require some creativity. It's going to be require, you know, threading the needle at times, and it may require some tough decisions or moving some players that maybe you wouldn't normally look to move in order to improve key areas of the ice. And I think defending in the middle of the ice is sort of like, you know, up the middle in baseball. You got to be strong in those positions, and for us, we don't feel we're strong enough yet in those areas.
8: Brooks. Chris, Brooks Bratton, NationalPredators.com.
1: Hey, Brooks.
8: For you, it's been a bit of a whirlwind, I imagine. You've gotten a lot done over the last few weeks. I know the offseason is not over, but to this point, how do you feel about the business you've gotten done and where your group stands at this juncture of the offseason?
1: Well, again, we feel good. I mean, we feel good about the players we've added for a variety of reasons. You know, we think they're good hockey players. We know they're good people. We know, you know, that they're good, honest, hard workers on and off the ice that are going to hopefully change, be a little bit of that culture change type of thing, and bring competitiveness every single night, which in our minds is a skill. It's not easy to do. This is the toughest league in the world, and we think those players have shown that they have that in them. We're not. You guys see how tough our division is, right? You know, Colorado, Dallas, Mini, Utah, Chicago. It's a very, very good division. I think for us, we're just going to focus on us. We're going to focus on how we can get better, even if it's a little bit better with each move we make, with each, you know, week of the season that goes by, if we can get a little bit better. And start, you know, building scar tissue in terms of the hill we've got to climb. And we do. We have a hill to climb. It's a tough league, and it's a very tough division. But we're going to, you know, do our best to develop the prospects that we've got. We've got some very, very good young players. We drafted a bunch of good players. But they're going to, for the most part, going to need time to cook. And that's okay. You know, while they're cooking, we're going to try to find some competitive guys that can still find a way to win hockey games.
8: Jack on the left.
9: Jack Williams from the Hockey News. You know, it's still July, and you know it's going to be a while before establishing lineups and stuff like that. But from the acquisitions and trades and signings so far, it seems like there's a lot of good pieces coming into the bottom six and the depth so far. You know, whether that be or not, I mean, how much confidence do you have right now into the bottom six and those third and fourth lines, just adding stability and consistency?
1: I think we feel good about it. I think, you know, like I said, you're going to need depth, right? This is a really hard league, and, you know, injuries happen, stuff happens, right? You're going to need a lot of players to get through a National Hockey League season. So, but we think, you know, from Blakey to Jamie Langenbrenner and the front office, competition is really, really important. It's healthy. It raises the bar for everyone. And it just, you know, like I said, the players are going to tell us, you know, in training camp, and then players are going to have to tell us again in October and November and by their play. And that's what we're looking to do. And again, if there's a young player that's ready to play, we'll know it. You know, we'll know by his play, whether it's here or in Milwaukee. And, you know, I think the young guys are going to be put in positions to succeed. We're going to have, you know, good depth players down there, and they have to show that they can be good players down there. You know, and over a 10-game span, you got to have your A game down there, 9 out of 10 games. If you can't do it down there, you can't do it here. So, you know, but we want to have a good, healthy environment at both places and competition, again, all in an effort to make the Predators better. And you're going to need those players at some point, and we look forward to that, developing them and seeing where they can get to.
10: We can do one or two more. Go to Russia.
7: I know it's only been a couple of days of rookie practices here, Chris, but what are your just first impressions of Brady Martin and Igor Sirin specifically?
1: Well, it's hard not to like those two guys. I mean, they're both, you know, high-end prospects for us. You know, Brady's that right-handed guy that hopefully is going to be able to play in the middle of the ice. He's a bull. He's super competitive, as you guys know. And We're really looking forward to working with him and seeing where he can get to. And, you know, Surin's got that high energy. Again, he's a strong kid. He looks like an ox out there. And you put that package together with how he moves and his hands. And he seems to enjoy playing the game of hockey, which is what you want to see. So those are two really high priority players for us, but there's a bunch more. You know, when you watch them, not only in, you know, development camp is one thing, right? Competitive game situations in their leagues, whether it's in college or junior over in Europe, you know, our amateur staff has done a very good job. So there's a lot to be excited about. And, you know, their development curve and their timelines are going to be something we pay very close attention to.
8: And for the last one?
11: The players at Dev Camp have talked to us about what they're taking away from this experience. But I'm curious, big picture, do you feel like from a Dev Camp situation, you can look at some players and get maybe a outline, a timeline of development for them? Is that something you try to do from this experience?
1: Yeah, it's a good question. I think I don't try to put like this player is going to be in the NHL in 2 years or 3 years. It's so much can happen over those, you know, couple of years. But what I do think is you have to pay very close attention to them. Your development team has to be, you know, on them, watching them, helping them, assisting them. There's a lot of learning that's going to happen for each of them. You know, whether forget the game, you know, the games, the fun part, it's the learning to be a pro, right? It's good habits, it's nutrition, it's getting in the gym, getting stronger, and all those things that go into it. So what I get excited about, and I think our staff, is we're going to be looking forward to watching, you know, these guys play, whether it's in Milwaukee or college or wherever it may be, and really doing that exercise, right, of seeing, you know, are they ready to turn pro? That's the first step, right? And then the next step is that in the likely path to Nashville is through Milwaukee, and then how they do there. And, you know, sometimes it's a little quicker than others, and sometimes it takes a few years, and that's okay. That's part of the journey and part of the process. It's our job is to know what makes each player tick, what their needs are, what they need to work on, and then give them those tools and resources to do it, whether it's strength and conditioning, nutrition, or a development coach, you know, helping them on the ice with little things in their game. But the talent level in the system here is something to be very, very excited about. And I think we're just on the cusp of some of those players turning pro. And there's a lot more that are going to be coming over the next few years. So that's something that hopefully every Nashville Predator fan can be excited about, and not only, you know, be here at Bridgestone supporting the Preds, but, you know, following the guys in Milwaukee and following these prospects wherever they may be, because at some point here, they're going to be ripping through here wearing our colors, and that's super exciting for us.
3: Okay, Kelly, a couple of thoughts off what I heard in the press conference. The first of those is when he says, and Lewis, if you will, go ahead and put both of you back on the screen. There we go. I wrote this down because he said it twice. Checking will not be optional. He said it twice. Now, did he aim it at the players? Did he aim it at Andrew Burnett? Maybe both. But it's sort of, you know, you read between the lines of that, and it's country club hockey ain't going to fly here.
5: Yeah, and I think that's how you have to start. You're the new guy in charge, and you want to start a culture. You want to start something that maybe you feel like has been missing. And I think you need to address it, just like Danny Evans talked about when I brought up that question to him, how he, you know, took that older player out and he talked to him. I think you have to address situations. And we had a coach like that. Like, you have to start and you have to talk about what you want to do, and you have to make it apparent, and you have to make it throughout the organization that, hey, we're all going to one common goal, and this is where we start. And when we're talking about hockey, we're talking about on the ice stuff. We're trying to create a mentality here and a culture, and the same old is just not going to happen. We've got to fix it.
3: The other thing I brought up, the Predators have a ton of prospects. Barry Trotz was able to do a lot of wheeling and dealing to get draft picks. I've said this before, and I'm going to say it again. None of them have emerged at this point to be different makers. And until they are, until two or three of them pop in to where you can say they are difference makers, this isn't going to get a ton better. They have got to get some of the young kids to step up and be real forces.
5: And that's what we talked about a couple of years ago, George. You remember at the end of the year when they started off bad like they have the last couple, and then they, you know, they had some key injuries with some older guys, and they got put, I don't know if it's called the disabled list, but, you know, they got put on that, and then some younger guys came in, and they played really well because they've got something to prove. And that's how you make your name in this league. And you're right, George. It's just like the Tennessee Titans. When you get younger guys, you have to hit on those younger guys. And if you don't, it sets you back quite a bit. So hopefully they did.
3: Lewis, you're not going to hit on all of them, but you got to have enough of them out there that a couple, three, four start to hit.
6: Yeah, that's exactly what I was just about to add on. Just like Kelly said, you know, you put in some pieces at the beginning, and maybe a couple of those guys way down the line turn into some of those free agents that the Predators are now starting to turn around and get. But, it's vitally important to have those young players, but at the same time, they don't hit, they don't hit, and you're kind of stuck up a river without a paddle at that point.
3: I'll go back to my Braves stuff. Part of the reason they've been pretty doggone good is they hit on Ozzie Albies. They hit on Austin Riley, although not in the last month. He's had a horrible season. They hit on Michael Harris. They hit on Drake Baldwin. Their farm system has delivered. The Preds have got a lot of numbers, but so far they don't have any difference makers. And until that changes, this probably isn't going to change, even though God knows I want it to. After the break, Lewis, do we have the logo?
6: Still working. I'll have it after this. We can bring it up. Yeah, for sure.
3: Yeah, we're going to show them the AI version.
6: It's all, both of them were AI.
3: Okay. We're going to, thank you.
5: We're going to have to educate George and myself, Lewis. You understand that, right? We are very technologically uninformed.
6: Hey, we're going to get 1% better every day until we're on the same page. Yeah, let's do it.
3: We'll be 106 by the time we have it all down. We'll go to the break. We'll share some thoughts with you on where the show is and where we're headed on the George Plaster Show.
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3: We're in kind of new territory. Normally, when the U.S. has gotten to this level, they're a huge underdog. They're not this time. They're a dead pick'em in Vegas.
5: And it's funny because Lewis talked about it earlier, but it is the World Cup, and people get excited about the World Cup. And I think this team is patriotic. I mean, when your team is winning and it's in your country, you want to represent well, and I think people are behind them. I hope they do well.
3: So next week when we come back, you're going to see some changes in a little bit of what we do. Lewis will have a lot to do with some of that, and it's in the way you all are able to watch the show if you're not able to make it live, because that's now a big deal in the radio and the podcast world. We have had a very cool logo. If you look in the, in the right-hand corner, okay. I want all of y'all to look at this. Lewis sent this thing to me yesterday, and I about cracked up laughing. First of all, how old was I when he pulled that one out of mothballs?
6: You look better than you. You look 20 years younger, George. You look great in that picture.
3: Yeah. Did you rent the coat and tie?
6: No, I did not, sir. Thank you very much. That is, I own that uniform there.
3: Really?
6: I guess I need to add Kelly in there too.
3: Yeah,
5: I'm good. I don't have to be in there with you two. I don't have to be in there with you two nerds.
3: So you're not going to see us in the logo, but actually, in truth, one of our interns brought it to the table a couple of weeks ago, and everybody looked at it and said, "That's fabulous."
6: It's so good. So, and it's pretty much that, just without our faces in it.
3: Do what?
6: It's pretty much that without our faces in it. I don't have okay, that one immediately, but
3: go back with the faces for a minute.
6: Okay. Yeah. There you
3: good
6: go.
3: Good Lord, how young was I at that point? That is really scary.
6: I don't know, it's the first picture that comes up when you Google George Plaster.
5: I'll tell you another thing, George. You still got that red shirt that you wear all the time on the show.
3: Well, yeah. Do you have any collared shirts?
5: Me? I got a bunch. Yeah. But we got designer tees nowadays, man. Don't be a hater, George.
3: We never see any of the collared shirts from you.
5: That is not true. I wear collared shirts all the time. You're just talking right now.
3: Okay, so here's one thing I want to get to before we end. I have really been fired up in the last, let's say, month and a half by the amount of phone calls we've been getting. And let me kind of tell you where I'm coming from. I'm old school about phone calls. I hear a bunch of talk show hosts who act like putting you all on the air is a disgrace. Well, no, what it is a cheap shot, as though you all don't have the intelligence to engage in meaningful conversation. And again, to me, that's total BS. I'm a host that wants to take a lot of phone calls. I have been thrilled in recent weeks that more and more different people have been calling. I take that as a really positive sign. This is the slow time of year. And I got to tell you, normally, traditionally in radio, the week of July 4th is the worst. It's dead. I have been in shows over the years where around July 4th, you just sit there and go, is anybody listening? And been that way. And I am very excited and very appreciative of that. We have had great phone call response. We've had great guests. I am very excited about where we are. Kelly, football season's coming. And I'll tell you right now that Lewis Maddox and Clay Tillman will anchor our coverage from SEC Football Media Days in a couple of weeks. How about that?
5: Nice. That's nice stuff, man. That's good.
3: From down in Tampa, Florida.
6: Looking forward to it.
3: Now, why they're doing it in Tampa, I got no idea. I don't get that, but they
6: didn't. It'd be nice if they were in Nashville.
3: Well, they had it here 3 years ago.
6: Yeah, I think it was I think it was 23.
3: Yeah. And so you think about it, there are a lot of storylines that are coming out at those, you know, SEC media days. There's a lot of stuff coming. I think I saw correctly that Tennessee is on day one.
6: I believe so. And
3: that will be very interesting. Vandy will probably get more attention than they usually do. That's simply coming off a 10-win season. Kelly, I'm pretty certain that Lane Kiffin will get a lot of attention. Not all of

0: time. Yeah, it has. Absolutely. We can't hate on him. I usually get to hate on him, but he's been doing really well.
1: That
2: Yeah, that's pretty good.
1: No, it's not pretty good. It's damn good.
0: That's good.
2: Okay, I'll say damn good, but are we going to go excellence?
1: Yeah.
2: I
0: This time it's been
2: don't
0: excellent, man. The last time he did this
1: A
0: at
1: year
0: the
1: ago
0: beginning of the year,
1: was
0: it wasn't very good.
2: a disaster.
1: No, a year ago was just downright embarrassing. So I had Philly last night. Now, USA, some people are going to say was a layup, but you had to lay 7 to 1 money, meaning you had to put up 700 bucks to win 100. Not many people did that. The Phillies blew up Paul Skenes last night. I don't know what's going on with him, but there are some problems out there. So let's put up what it is I'm going with tonight.
2: 1 second, let me pull that up.
1: Wow. Do we have a little glitch
2: Yeah, a little bit.
1: there? Day one, I mean, he's allowed that.
2: Yeah,
1: Day two,
2: one
1: damn well
2: glitch, yeah.
1: better have it.
0: George, I
1: Kelly.
0: can't wait till you get back into Tennessee because you've got a lost in space glitch.
1: Do I
2: Yeah,
1: really?
2: we need you back on a computer.
1: It's
2: A
1: that
2: good
1: rough.
2: computer. Well, it's not terrible, but it's just, same thing as yesterday, what we had happening.
1: Oh, so the gremlins.
0: Lost in
1: Okay,
0: space.
1: so this has given you plenty of time to stall. Kelly, the Braves are going to make it 2 in a row tonight against the Cardinals. Book it.
0: It. Okay, as usual, George, good luck.
1: Yeah, I know how much you support me. So let's end the show this way. Okay, tomorrow I'll be driving back from Cleveland. We will not do a show tomorrow, but we'll be back on Monday. So we're going to celebrate the 4th of July, and it's a big one, 250 years. We live in the greatest country in the world. And whether you agree politically with everything or not, stop and kind of say to yourself, it could be a whole lot worse. Best country in the world, celebrated this weekend. How about that?
0: Agreed. I love
2: That
0: it.
2: is awesome. Agreed.
1: Lewis, is your deodorant working?
2: Yeah, why would it not be working?
1: Well, I mean, I don't know if you're, nervous, sweating it out. I'm
0: Lewis
1: sorry
0: looks
1: I
0: like he's
1: asked
0: done. He's
1: the
0: he Lewis. Lewis looks really comfortable at this, which I love. And like I said, George, we're just glad to get you back next week because you sound like you're in outer space sometimes.
2: Yeah, me
1: Yeah,
2: and Kelly have been talking
1: thanks.
2: about it too.
1: Thanks for the
2: You,
1: vote of confidence.
2: George, you
1: Happy
2: asked
1: 4th
2: me.
1: of July, everybody. We're out of here. See
0: Get
1: ya.
0: a new red shirt, George.
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4: I'm Fox 17 Chief Meteorologist Katie Morgan, looking at another warm night ahead as temperatures begin to drop back to around 80 for early Friday morning, on our way to about 100 for the afternoon. Sunshine with a few pop-up storms later in the day.
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2: 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And no to criminal illegals invading our state. Because with Johnny Garrett, what you see is what you get. It's time to bring more Tennessee to D.C. Send Trump conservative Johnny Garrett to Congress.
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7: All right, David Dennis Jr. Who's number one on your list?
8: The number one, the top king. Gotta go Martin Luther the King. I can't think of anybody else is going to be, and we got to put the king in there, Martin Luther the King. I don't know how it's going to go, and I'm looking at all of y'all, seeing who y'all got at number one, too, who not going to have Martin Luther King on there, too. So I'm being very judgy right now.
7: Are you selection committee shaming right now?
8: Is
7: that what you're doing?
8: I am. I'm being judgy. Taking names right now.
7: That's okay. He's number one on my list, too.
8: There you go.
7: There's no
8: That's
7: question about that. Shannon Penn, we got two for MLK Jr. Who's number one on your list?
9: Yeah, we absolutely got three for MLK at number one. There's no question about it.
7: E-Dog. Who's number one on your list of kings?
10: So I just want to quote something here.
7: This ought to be good.
10: Darkness cannot drive out darkness. Only light can do that. Hate cannot drive out hate. Only love can do that.
7: Look at you.
10: Just remember that when I pick my number one here.
7: Okay.
10: I'm going with the king of rock and roll, baby, Elvis Presley. Come on. The king of rock and roll.
11: Ain't nothing but a hell of a
7: Somebody check on David. I think David's having a moment right now.
8: Sorry, I'm going to call somebody. Somebody in there. We need to do something about it. We need to do something about this. This is the worst selection committee already.
11: You ain't no friend of mine.
5: This is Freddie and Harry.

0: Douglas. I'm Freddie Coleman. You put us together. You have the best show on your radio. It's the Afternoon Crew, known as Freddie and Harry, and we are here. Presented by Progressive Insurance on the ESPN app, SiriusXM Channel 80, as well as TuneIn. Don't forget to tell that smart speaker to play ESPN Radio. 10 minutes away, give or take a lie or two. How will we remember the era involving Jason Tatum and Jaylen Brown where they were together with the Boston Celtics? We'll give you our answers on that in about 10 minutes. But how do we get here? How do we get here involving Jaylen Brown being traded from Boston to Philadelphia? And Philadelphia sends back Paul George, 2 first-round picks, and 2 second-round picks. Well, let's bring in Chad Finn. Does a great job as a columnist, a sports columnist for the Boston Globe. Hit him on the socials at Globe Chad Finn. Chad, how did we get here with these two guys that many people believe should not have been broken up, but that's now the case with Jaylen Brown being traded to the Philadelphia 76ers?
1: Yeah, I mean, that's a huge mystery to Celtics fans today, let me tell you. It's been like 99.9% anger about this trade. I think we got here a couple of different ways. I don't think the Celtics wanted to give Jaylen the extension that he's eligible for now, which would be about $71 million, taking him through his age 33, 34 seasons. They're a very analytically driven team. And if you look at the analytics on Jason, the available, or JB on the available stuff, he tends to rank among the around number 20, maybe a little bit lower in some of those measures in terms of the best players in the NBA. He's not really an assist guy. He turns the ball over a lot. He's an incredible scorer, excellent defender, especially on ball when he set his mind to it. But he's got some flaws, and the number crunchers don't really he gets deductions for that. And I think that within the Celtics, they looked at this and said, he doesn't really make his teammates better as great as he is, and he's going to be paid like a top five player in the league. I mean, they gave him the biggest contract in NBA history when he was 26 years old. So I think that's a big part of it. There may be pieces we don't know yet, too, like whether or not he asked to move on after the Giannis deal fell apart. You know, what the discussions between Brad Stevens and Jaylen have been. There's still information that we need to get here, because it's just so blindsiding that this is the deal that they made and that's the return they got.
2: Chad, let me ask you this question, right? Because a lot of this is tied to Jaylen Brown being extension eligible for two more years. Is there a handbook that says the Boston Celtics have to offer him or that deal? Can they not just say, hey, we're going to rock with these 3 years and let that be?
1: Harry, I think that's what most Celtics fans wanted, that if Jaylen was frustrated or angry about being offered for Giannis, and we know that he was, what's he going to do, not play? He makes $57 million next year. He's going to be over 60 the last 2 years of that deal.
2: $61 million for the second year, and then $65 million for the third year.
1: Yeah, and so the extension is it's $142 million over 2 years, which the Celtics just don't think Jaylen at that age is going to be worth that. They may not think he's worth that right now, but I just think looking at this that the teams around the league maybe value Jaylen a little bit less than the fan base here does. I mean, if this is the best deal they could get, Paul George and 2 firsts and 2 seconds, an aging Paul George, that kind of tells you what the perception of Jaylen around the league is. And I think it's a little bit less than what the Boston fan base thought it was.
0: No doubt about that. Chad Finn, the great Boston Globe sports columnist, joining us on Freddie and Harry. He's Harry Douglas. I'm Freddie Coleman on ESPN Radio, the ESPN app, and SiriusXM Channel 80. The easy question is, what now for Jason Tatum without Jaylen Brown, Chad? What is your answer?
1: Well, that Achilles better hold up, right? Yeah. He looked good when he came back. He wasn't as explosive. Some of his ex-teammates kind of teased him that he looked a little heavier than he was before. Porzingis gave him a hard time about that. Mm-hmm. And he needed to get a little bit better superstar NBA shape, but he still got to the hoop. With relative ease. He still had his whole bag of moves. And he helps in a lot of different ways that, frankly, Jaylen doesn't. He's a tremendous rebounder. He's more versatile defensively. better passer. The year they won the championship, he was like the hockey assist leader on the team, where he'd make the pass that led to the pass that led to the basket. They need him to be close to what he was before the injury, 96% of that. And I think last year was a pretty good indicator that he would be, until he got hurt in the postseason. They ramped up his minutes way too much. I hope they learn the lesson from that, that he's going to need to take some time off to make sure he stays healthy.
2: Chad, there's also a part of me and also Freddie Coleman that feels like when you look at a guy like Brad Stevens, who has been so excellent over the years, when you make a move like this, in the back of our minds, it's not just that move, right? You have to have plan A, B, C, and D and all those things, you know, waiting in the wings to try to figure out what's your next move. Do you believe there's a next move to acquire another player to play alongside Jason Tatum? Because coming out that Achilles, I don't think you just can put everything on his shoulders and his back like that. You would want someone else to be a running mate. Do you feel like there's a trade to utilize those first round picks that they acquired from the Philadelphia 76ers to go get that other player?
1: Yeah, there could be. I don't think it would be for a superstar right now, for a few reasons. But their name, they keep popping up in the Trey Murphy discussions, which he's been a popular name here for a while. Maybe a couple of the two first-round picks that they get back in this deal would make them give them a more enticing package with the Pelicans. I don't know who else would be going that way, but there's a lot of smoke with that one. I think in terms of a superstar, that's probably a longer wait, that there's nothing imminent. This Paul George contract becomes an expiring for a huge amount of money in his second season. Maybe that is something they move to get the next disgruntled top 10 player in the league, and that could be their play. It's a longer-term play, and it's not really one you want to hear about, with Jason Tatum being 28 years old and right in the heart of his prime, but it seems like the path that they're taking right now.
0: How would you remember the Brown and Tatum era in Boston, Chad?
1: Oh, I think you got to call it a huge success, right? I mean, they put a banner up, and that's how things are measured with the Celtics. They were always in the mix, no matter really who was on the team with them.
0: I think, unfortunately, we lost Chad Finn, Boston Globe sports columnist. Hit him on the socials at Globe Chad Finn. I was waiting. Are we still? Okay. I'm sorry, Chad. We got you back. Finish your thought again.
1: You know, Al Horford, come back. And they were always the constants. And they didn't.
0: Now we did lose him. anytime you hear that boom, maybe somebody from the Brown Tatum camp got.

0: So a success, what these two are able to do together, winning an NBA championship, getting to the NBA finals in another one as well. He firmly believes it's a success. But I'll throw the question to you, HD. How should the era of Jaylen Brown and Jason Tatum in Boston be best remembered, according to you?
1: So I do agree with Chad. It definitely was a success, because anytime you can win an NBA championship, that means you are successful at the highest level. Now, here's also what's attached to success. You know, a little nail biting here and there.
0: Mm-hmm.
1: Maybe some confusion about who is the 1A and who's the 1B, because if the fans feel this way, half of them feel this way and half feel that way, and then analysts, half of them feel this way and feel that way, you can only imagine what Jason Tatum and Jaylen Brown is feeling, hearing all of it. And we know they weren't the best of friends, but when you go to 6 Eastern Conference Finals, 2 NBA Finals, and you win an NBA championship, then that's successful. Now, I would also add, Freddie, I remember us after they won that championship, because remember, prior to that, they had lost to the Golden State Warriors in the NBA Finals.
0: Mm-hmm.
1: And they had been knocking on the door for a very, very long time, but they figured out how to win and get over that hump. And I remember me and you were on First Take.
0: Yep.
1: During this moment when the question came up, I think it was, who do you feel like the next dynasty could be in the NBA? And I remember picking the Boston Celtics. And with that being said, I thought with these two being paired up with one another and how defense was at the forefront of a lot of things that they did as well, and having two-way players, that they would have won more than one championship. It was still a success, but I thought I would have seen more than one banner being hung up with these two guys playing side by side.
0: Yeah, I clearly understand in terms of what you're saying. But it also underscores the fact that it is very, very hard to do that, sustain that kind of success. I don't care what kind of youth you may believe you have on your side. When sports are second by second, they're not year by year, they're not game by game, they're second by second. It can be very easy to have that dynasty discussion. It's very easy for people to do that as far as that goes. But that doesn't mean that's going to be the case when you're getting everybody's best shot. And everybody's best shot is going to be thrown at you, and you got to return that favor when it comes to the Boston Celtics. Because when they won that NBA championship, there were plenty of people saying, this is going to be the beginning of something special. You got these two dudes not near the prime of their NBA career. The next season, Jason Tatum pops his Achilles in the series against my New York Knicks. Jaylen Brown has to carry the team, and they did that successfully, get in the second seat. Jason Tatum comes back, and plenty of people, I raised my hand, were thinking, this is the team that has the best chance to not just get out of the East, even though they're the second best record behind Detroit, but to win the NBA championship. And it didn't happen. It is very easy to look at that and say, they only won one championship. If you have the chance to say that, it shows you exactly that you don't realize how hard it is to do that, no matter what kind of age you have on your team, whether they're young, whether they're older, whether they're mature, whether they're immature. More than ever before in these times of sports, it is very, very hard to sustain success just making it back-to-back playoff appearances, much less going on a 3-4 year run or a 4-6 year run winning championships.
1: I think also, like, you can use the word controversy, because, and I think you can go a lot of different directions with it, Freddie, when you look at the Olympics and Jason Tatum making the Olympics and Jaylen Brown not making the Olympics, and then Derek White going over there and not Jaylen Brown. And then when you look at the two players in Tatum and Brown, and Jason Tatum, you know, being in commercials and, you know, repping certain brands or whatnot, mm-hmm. and Jaylen Brown not doing that as a Finals MVP and an Eastern Conference Finals MVP, and both guys having a championship. So controversy could be attached to it. Now, I'm not going to say controversy from a 30% on a scale of 100%. I would say about 20% the controversy was there, even though it didn't always stem from them and it stemmed from outside. What I know about these professional athletes, I don't want anybody to sit up here and say, hey, you know, I don't listen to the noise. I don't hear what media outlets say or this.
0: Yes.
1: They hear it all, man.
0: Absolutely.
1: They hear it all. I was one of them, Freddie. We hear everything. And to downplay it, I don't think that was something that could be downplayed within that locker room, because it was coming from so many angles.
0: Well, and I think it goes back to this. When you get used to being the dude, it can be very hard to be second in command, especially the way the organization feels. We got a pretty clear indication for more than a minute how they valued Jaylen Brown. They didn't diminish his value. They just did not place his value on the same level as Jason Tatum, whether it was off the court, on the court, combination of both, one or the other, whatever that is. Jason Tatum was held in higher regard with the Boston Celtics than Jaylen Brown. And if you're Jaylen Brown, when they really needed you and you helped to deliver that, the way they're able to win their division, people forget they won the Atlantic Division. Second best record in the Eastern Conference. I know it fell apart after having a 3-1 series lead against the Philadelphia 76ers. It doesn't diminish what Jaylen Brown was able to do by stepping into that. It can be very hard to cede that back to a guy that you know they think more about him in any facet than the way they think about you, no matter what kind of production you put on the floor for the Celtics.
1: Agreed.
0: AAA say ESPN, 888-729-3776. How will you remember the Brown and Tatum era that came to a screeching halt with the Celtics trading Jaylen Brown to the Philadelphia 76ers for Paul George, 2 first-round picks and 2 second-round picks? Let's hear from Dez in North Carolina at 888-729-3776. Dez, what you got?
2: Man, fellas, it's good to hear from y'all again, man.
0: Appreciate you.
2: I told Shannon they took 3 steps forward and 8 steps back. The way I'm going to remember this thing is the Celtics. This might be the worst. This might be worse than the Dallas Mavericks. You do not trade Jaylen Brown. You do what you can to try to fix that relationship. In my opinion, you ride Jaylen Brown. Jason Tatum, we honestly don't know how he's going to look coming in the next season. He left again. I'm assuming because he got a little banged up. He didn't want to, you know, re-injure that Achilles. But I feel like you ride Jaylen Brown because he's the healthier option. But you try to keep those two together for next season. You ride Jaylen Brown until the wheels fall off. He's the healthier option. So
1: Freddie, that's another reason why I asked Chad Finn not too long ago, is because we know that extension of 2 years that would have been of like either $70 million or north of $70 million per year, mm-hmm. that would have added 2 years on Jaylen Brown's deal. Is there a rule book that says they have to offer that to Jaylen Brown?
0: No, there isn't.
1: So why not just say, okay, we're going to keep this player for the next year or two, and then within that third year, that's when we decide to trade him. I guess he'll be 2 years older as well, too. But mm-hmm. because Jason Tatum tore his Achilles and he came back late and then he sat out the rest of that Philadelphia 76ers series, I would have kept my other bona fide player to hold a fort down just in case who I believe is 1A wasn't going to be available to me.
0: Especially when the person in question was not requesting to get out of there. He expressed his concerns in terms of that he felt he was not appreciated or valued to the value level he believed he should have gotten or been at regarding the Boston Celtics. He was very steadfast in that, whether it was veiled or direct. Jaylen Brown let it be known, look what I was able to do. Look how I was able to accomplish. You guys believed in me enough to believe I could be the leader of this basketball team until the guy came back. Well, I showed you what I could do. It can be very easy to say, okay, I'm going to go back to being second in command. But once you get a taste of that, you're thinking, why should I do that? Why can't we be co-ones? Why can't you regard me on the same level you regard Jason Tatum, especially what I was able to do when he was almost knocked out an entire season and we wanted to get in the second best record? People thought we were not going to be a 45 or 40 win team. That's, to me, that's where the crux of this comes from. Maybe Boston didn't want to hear it or didn't want to have a chance. Or we wanted this will divide a locker room. Those two are smart to not let that happen. Were they work friends? Sure. Were they after work friends based on what I've seen and heard? No. But that's okay. There are plenty of teams that have that, where you have the two best players who aren't best buds. It's not so you put in a policy man say you have to be best buddies for everybody to succeed if you're 1 and 2. Michael Jordan, Scottie Pippen weren't buds off the court. Mm-hmm. That seemed to work in Chicago 6 out of 8 years, winning championships. And the 2 years that Michael Jordan wasn't there, Scottie Pippen led the basketball team.
1: And then later in life, Michael Jordan's son was dating Scottie Pippen's ex-wife. Crazy.
0: Well, hopefully.
1: So they damn sure wasn't best buddies.
0: Well, hopefully that will not be in the future involving the kids of Jaylen Brown. and the kids of Jason Tatum. Hopefully they can avoid that whole thing. Barry in Illinois. Jaylen Brown, no longer a member of the Celtics. Traded to them. Traded by them.
1: Why is Scotty so upset out here?
0: I'm sure Michael Jordan's not liking that either. Thoughts on Jaylen Brown, Barry? He goes from the Boston Celtics to the Philadelphia 76ers, Barry.
3: Hey, yo, thanks, guys. Been listening to you a long time, Freddie, and I love it.
0: Appreciate it.
3: Glad you're in the afternoons now.
0: Amen.
3: Hey, no one on ESPN is saying, look at the 2028 free agent class. There's like 8 former All-Star centers waiting there, plus Doncic, plus Donovan Mitchell. Brad Stevens is going for a big 3, and he knows he has to get a center to compete with Wimby and Chet Holmgren. I'll jump off. That's what it is, though. Thanks, guys.
0: Brad Stevens is so good that he worries about tomorrow when tomorrow comes. Barry, I hear what you're saying, but there are plenty of people that say, well, we're going to wait for this free agent class or that draft class, and they may not be around to make those kind of decisions.
1: Hello.
0: Brad Stevens does not operate that way. He's going to operate in here and now. What can I do now to make sure that Jason Tatum, after we trade away Jaylen Brown, is not going into a gunfight with a pea shooter? Well, he had a big gun with him involving Jaylen Brown. Brad Stevens not thinking about 2028. He's thinking about what can I do to make sure that we're not taking steps back or a step back in 2026 and 2027.
1: Freddie, that's why I'm highly upset right now with my Atlanta Hawks, because I thought this was an opportunity for them to acquire a player like Jaylen Brown.
0: Right.
1: And I'm trying to understand the thinking of the front office. Because when you have a player of that caliber, and that player in this past playoff, you drastically need it.
0: Mm-hmm.
1: I just don't get why you don't go for the gusto, especially seeing what the Philadelphia 76ers had to give up in order to get Jaylen Brown. I thought that the Atlanta Hawks should have been a team that was at the top of that list. Jaylen Brown being from Georgia, going to Wheeler High School and that whole nine. So if they're waiting on something else, it's not a guarantee that what you're waiting on is going to be there. So go for the gusto right now.
0: Because you worry about tomorrow.
1: When tomorrow comes.
0: Amen. One of our favorites is Hodge in Texas. Hodge, we got Jaylen Brown, no longer a Celtic. He's now Philadelphia 76er. Brother Hodge, what say you?
4: Hey, first of all, good to see you guys. Welcome everybody back. Harry, I hope Alaska was great. Want to say, I think Jaylen Brown, he's the winner. I mean, he's going to win, and he's the winner. I just ran into a Celtic fan. He was like, he was disappointed, and I think Jaylen Brown's a winner. I feel like it's like a parent that had money. Say, hey, we've already paid for one wedding. We can't afford the second one, so we're going to let you go off somewhere else. They couldn't afford that second wedding. And I want to know, when E wore those Oshkosh Bagoshes, did he do jump like crisscross?
0: Brother E, you heard the question. Give Brother Hodge in Texas an answer. Were you doing jump by crisscross when you got those?
5: I probably not, no.
0: No, not at all?
5: No, probably not.
0: There's no
5: not
0: video either. Evidence of that anywhere?
5: I can ask my mom, but probably not.
1: That's before the soul of E-Dog really came out, huh?
5: Yeah.
0: even answer that in the soul way. Yeah. Bad boy. When it comes to
1: things
0: E-Dog.
1: Have changed.
5: I was just still Eric.
0: He wasn't E-Puppy, E-Dog. He was just Eric. This was SportsCenter's, a new interview podcast from Rich Eisen, featuring all the legends that you loved to watch so many years when it came to SportsCenter. 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This was SportsCenter presented by Gusto. He is Harry Douglas. I'm Freddie Coleman. It is the Afternoon Cool, known as Freddie and Harry. So Jaylen Brown found his landing spot away from Boston and Philadelphia. What about that LeBron James guy that's still out there as an unrestricted free agent? What is the best landing spot for him? 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
6: This is the type of move that if it don't work, people get fired for. Like, I understand that this is a championship organization. A couple of years ago, they held up the Larry O'Brien trophy, you know, Brad Stevens and Joe Mazzulla and all that. If this move doesn't work, this is the type of decision that people get fired for. We knew Jaylen Brown was on the block, and we were still shocked that this trade went down just because of the return that Boston got. I had the kind of reaction from yesterday's trade with Jaylen Brown that I did a couple of years ago when Luka got traded to my team. Now, we didn't know Luka was going to be traded, but we were all surprised that he was traded, and we were surprised the return that the Dallas Mavs got for it. And as a result, guess what happened? Nico Harrison got fired. All I'm simply saying is this move, while it might not be as jarring, it is shocking to the NBA world.
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0: I'm Chad Ryder. One day after landing Jaylen Brown in a trade, the 76ers have entered the mix for unrestricted free agent LeBron James, reports ESPN's Shams Charania. Jaylen Brown posting on social media today that he's excited and disappointed after the Celtics traded him to the 76ers. On that trade, shocking to some, ESPN NBA analyst Kendrick Perkins.
1: First of all, this is a sad day for the Boston Celtics. And as a former Celtic, I do not approve of this trade. If you're going to trade a guy that's a top 10 player, you at least got to get back a guy that's a top 15, top 20 player. And Paul George is not there.
0: And the 76ers making another move today. They agree on a two-year deal with free agent guard Anfernee Simons, reports Shams. Simons and Brown played briefly together in Boston last season before Simons was traded to the Bulls. World Cup action. We've got one final from today in the knockout stage as Spain eliminates Austria 3-0. They will now take on the winner of tonight's Portugal-Croatia matchup. Alex Ovechkin re-signing with Washington.
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0: Goldman. It is the afternoon cool edition of Freddie and Harry. Thank you very much on Sirius XM Channel 80, as well as tune in. Don't forget to tell that smart speaker to play ESPN Radio. So LeBron James, how are you feeling playing golf? Because he's taking his time before he makes a decision about what team he's going to join up with. At the tone of Los Angeles Lakers earlier this week, I'm going to play in 2026, 2027. I'm not going to do it as part of your organization. Well, Shams Charania, ESPN senior NBA insider, had this to say about LeBron's summer on Get Up.
1: After LeBron James' decision to leave the Lakers on Tuesday, he returned back to the golf course. And so clearly, LeBron James is not in a rush right now to make a decision. He's evaluating everything, but his biggest priority in all this is finding a team where he feels like he's going to have a chance to play meaningful basketball, compete for a championship. My understanding is this will not be a financially driven money decision. And so his agent, Rich Paul, has been getting about a dozen pitches ever since free agency opened at 6 p.m. Eastern time on Monday. But when I talk to teams around the league, three stand out during this process. That's the Golden State Warriors, Cleveland Cavaliers, and the Miami Heat. So LeBron James will take probably the next few days to sift through all that, figure out exactly where he's at. There is no timetable. I will say, though, I've listened to Rich Paul on his own podcast on Game Over, and he's given hints along the way this year about how the Lakers situation was looking. I do have a hunch that we might get some more hints along the way here the next few days.
2: Oh, wow, wow, wow. So, Freddie, I'm looking at this and I'm saying LeBron James, okay, he wants to go somewhere where he's going to be happy, he's going to win. It's not all about the financials. That's what I'm hearing, right? So, with that being said, there are two places that I have in mind when it comes to LeBron James and what's his next destination.
0: Uh-huh.
2: My very, very first team is going to be the Philadelphia 76ers.
0: Okay.
2: And I'm looking at what they have on their roster right now. You have a guy in Tyrese Maxey who's young and vibrant. VJ Edgecombe, young and vibrant. You have a guy in Jaylen Brown who's in his prime right now, only 29 years old. I like the signing of Dean Wade, Joel Embiid. You move Dean Wade to the bench, you add in LeBron James, and now from a bench perspective, you look at the Philadelphia 76ers, you have a LeBaron Fylon who they drafted at Anthony Simons, and then also a Dean Wade. You have those three guys coming off your bench now if you're Philadelphia, and I feel like this is a team that really will, if LeBron James goes there, they will be my number one team in the Eastern Conference.
0: Okay.
2: That would allow me to say right here today, no matter what's going on with Joel Embiid, that the Philadelphia 76ers are my team to come out of the Eastern Conference for 2026-2027 season.
0: Okay.
2: And the second team that I have on my list is the Golden State Warriors.
0: Okay.
2: And Freddie, I've been on this. Remember when those Olympics happened?
0: Yes, you were.
2: Because I was totally against Steph Curry and LeBron James playing together because I like the rivalry between those two guys.
0: Mm-hmm.
2: But watching those two players make magic on an Olympic stage.
0: Absolutely.
2: And just being in awe and jaw dropped at the things that they were able to do with one another, I wouldn't mind seeing LeBron go to Golden State. But my number one team will be the Philadelphia 76ers.
0: Well, Anthony Slater, ESPN Warriors and NBA reporter on NBA Today, said that the Warriors don't necessarily believe they're atop the list of LeBron James. But someone agrees with you that LeBron and the Sixers would be a great fit. It's our brother Chris Canty from Unsportsmanlike.
3: The Sixers have only helped themselves in terms of making them more attractive for players that want to come and ring chase. And if LeBron James looks at Philadelphia, if he ever had any thoughts about joining that franchise, now would be the time. And of course, the Eastern Conference represents a better pathway to contending for a title than the West does, right? So if you're LeBron now, when you look at the starting lineup for the Sixers, there's a natural opportunity to slot in as a power forward. And then you could be talking about a starting five with Tyrese Maxey, VJ Edgecombe, Jaylen Brown, Joel Embiid, and LeBron James. That's a starting five that can compete with the New York Knicks to come out of the East.
0: Accurate by what he said. I know that's your feeling on that. Not saying that it should be off the table. If you're LeBron James, for the first time in a long time, you can pick and choose exactly what is going to represent your best interest to win a championship. Because he said money is no object to him. And when you're a billionaire, you don't worry about money. When you got enough of it, where you can write a check that every bank would bounce in this country, you don't worry about what kind of salary is going to be there for me. Especially when you did not get that from the Lakers. If the Lakers had offered LeBron James a two-year deal worth close to $50 million per year, we're not having a conversation about LeBron James with a cigar in his mouth on a golf course yelling four. He'd be with the Los Angeles Lakers, and then they have to figure it out post Luka Doncic, or that would have been delayed another year. He gave them the out because the Lakers let it be known, you know, we're kind of ambivalent about signing for $50 million. If they'd offered that contract, we're not having this conversation. But if you're LeBron James having that kind of pick of the litter, seeing exactly how the landscape has shifted since what Philadelphia did, what Cleveland may do, what Boston trading Jaylen Brown, all of a sudden, whatever options that may have been a little cloudy to compete and ring chase for a championship, they've gotten a lot clearer since yesterday. That's why I'm not totally dismissing the Philadelphia 76ers. One team I will dismiss, I still want if he, Miami, can, they can forget it. He's not going there.
2: Still too many question marks amongst their roster. And Freddie, from a spacing standpoint, what do we know about LeBron? When he has been most successful, it involves spacing on the basketball court. That down there in Miami doesn't sell spacing to me if I'm LeBron James, in which we know he needs. That's the reason why he had Chris Bosh.
0: Yep.
2: You go and look at a Ray Allen, then a Kyrie Irving, a Kevin Love, and then he had an Anthony Davis. You got to have that spacing on the court to be able to maneuver and do the things that you love to do. That's another reason why I also like the Philadelphia 76ers in their roster right now for LeBron James, because from a spacing standpoint, you have guys that can knock down a three-pointer.
0: Yeah, because I know Jonathan Zaslow filled in for us yesterday, and he talked about he feels LeBron was signed with Miami, and I know they love that heat culture and Eric Spoelstra and all that hooty-hoo and doodle-doodle-dee, wubba-wubba-wubba. But I'm going to pay attention to Brian Windhorst. Brian Windhorst, ESPN NBA run, NBA Today, said, Jonathan Zaslow, knock it off.
4: You could have Giannis Antetokounmpo, who's their big offseason move as part of the pitch. But, you know, they really need to fill out their roster first. They did get a nice signing with Tim Hardaway. But you'd want to have LeBron know exactly what his role was going to be. They're a little bit heavy in their front court right now. So get some guys on their roster at minimums that would appeal to LeBron and then pitch again. To be honest with you, I don't love Miami's fit for LeBron. I think they would be further back in the pack. I know that he was there before, but I'm not going to make a strong case here because I don't think they've got the strongest case.
0: Right now, before LeBron would even think about that, their starting lineup is Damian Mitchell, Tim Hardaway Jr., Andrew Wiggins, Giannis, and Bam Adebayo. LeBron ain't going there. And Bobby Portis off the bench, Pelly Larson off the bench, Drew Smith, Ryan Conwell, oh, that screams contender for LeBron James to say, yeah, I'll just take $15 million and go 45-37 at best in Freddie, year one of Giannis.
2: I want to hear Zaslow and why he believes the Miami Heat will sign LeBron James.
0: So you ask, so it is.
5: I was on the Miami Heat broadcast for all four of LeBron's years. I got two. I'm a two-time champion broadcaster, Harry. Hello. I got two shiny championship rings because of LeBron's time down here. All right, I think LeBron is going to sign with the Heat.
0: Okay,
5: I think, and I didn't feel that way over the last week, 2 weeks, whatever. I'm reading the tea leaves here. I'm going based on things that I've heard out of the Heat organization. I think LeBron is signing with the Heat.
2: Well, here's what I think. E-Dog, help me out. There's a song that I want to pitch to LeBron James. Summertime.

0: with those youngsters.
1: Now, Harry, I do have another Will Smith song on my array here.
2: Okay.
0: I think you should play it. I'm going to Miami. In West Philadelphia, ball and range, where the playground's where I spent most of my days.
2: Put it this way. HD, this is not for you, but this is with Jonathan Zaslow and E-Dawg.
3: Call me crazy.
2: That's exactly what I'm doing. If you two dudes think, because you can play Will Smith Miami and Jonathan Zaslow, a two-time champion broadcaster with the Miami Heat, I think he's going to sign with the Heat. Dude, this is not 2006. This is 2026. Chris Bosh and Dwayne Wade holograms are not walking through that door for you to sign with Miami and compete for a championship. In the G League, sure. In the real league, no. He's going to Miami to play for somebody else against the Heat or visit friends. Playing for the Heat?
3: Call me crazy.
2: That's how I feel about that from Jonathan Zaslow.
0: Look, LeBron can get on the banana boat whenever he wants. He doesn't need to go to South Beach and have on his leopards to get on a banana boat and say, hey, I'm back. No. He took his talents down there once. Mm-hmm. He understood what it was about.
2: Yeah, that Heat.
0: Won two championships. Yeah. That's over with now.
2: Yeah, that Heat culture. Please just
0: stop. Shouldn't have took his milk and cookies.
2: Going to Miami. Oh, my God.
0: They shouldn't have took his milk and cookies.
2: Put it this way. He's not bringing those milk and cookies back for a refund down to Miami. He's not doing that. He's Harry Douglas. Hit him on the socials at HDouglas83. I'm Freddie Coleman. You can do the same at Coleman ESPN. As we've lost Harry now, is the Afternoon Cool Edition known as Freddie and Harry, presented by Progressive Insurance. The biggest loser in the Jaylen Brown to 76ers trade is, plus you'll never guess who got invited to Taylor Swift's wedding this weekend in New York City. Keep it here on ESPN Radio.
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2: 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I'll do that next. 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
13: Here is your latest Middle Tennessee weather. A 30% chance of showers and thunderstorms, mainly before 8 p.m., with overnight lows near 79. Friday will be sunny and hot, with a high near 99. Heat index values could reach 111. There is a 30% chance of storms Friday afternoon and again on Independence Day. 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
28: Pieces were there for the Hawks to make that kind of move. But just like in that 2-1 series, they didn't make that move at the game three. They didn't make that move in the offseason.
29: They may not be the top stories of the day.
30: In other news.
29: But you need to be in the know. This is In Other News.
28: Well, Taylor.
31: Yeah, but hold on, Freddie, man. Hold on. In other news, I'm on this damn airplane and I'm seeing Jaylen Brown being traded.
28: I know.
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28: Uh-huh.
31: And he not going to be able to eat all the lemon pepper loos he wants.
28: He still can.

0: he reached out to Josh. I was like, Josh, can I be your plus one?
1: Oh, that's what he said. Yeah, he's going to take you over Mrs. Hart. Yeah, that'll end well.
2: We're trying to stay married, man. Exactly. I get divorced.
1: Yeah, I don't want to be around you like that all the time.
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1: Lakers believed in Luka Doncic. Well, we really believe it now. He won't say it out loud, but Luka Doncic had a little bit of a handle of LeBron James saying, nope, not going to play for the Los Angeles Lakers anymore. Luka knew this could never be his basketball team if LeBron James was still there, even though LeBron James said the right things with Luka being in charge and LeBron taking a secondary role. Even though he said it, he probably didn't mean it. So the Los Angeles Lakers have now surrounded him with players that are more likely to Luka Doncic to be an effective player. For example, a rim protector and rim runner along the lines of Walker Kessler and three other players. So Luka Doncic, this is what you wanted. Now, this is really your organization. This is really your team. This is really your city in Los Angeles. You better deliver or else. And you don't want to know what to find at the other end of that or else. For the ESPN Radio Sports Beat, I'm Freddie Coleman of ESPN Radio's Freddie and Harry.

Rider. The 76ers have interested free agent LeBron James. This after Jaylen Brown landing with the 76ers yesterday, reports ESPN's Shyam Charania. Warriors, Cavs, and Heat are the other known suitors. Jaylen Brown today on social media posting that he's excited and disappointed after the Celtics traded him to the Sixers. Brown dealt to Philly for Paul George, two future first and second round picks.

0: Philly adding more depth and scoring today, agreeing on a two-year, $12.3 million deal with guard Anfernee Simons, reports Shams, second year of the deal. It's a player option. NHL's career goals leader Alex Ovechkin deciding to return for a 22nd season with the Capitals. It's a one-year deal worth $4.25 million. At the World Cup, one final from today's knockout stage. Spain, no problem with Austria, 3-0 the final. Spain will now face the winner of tonight's Portugal-Croatia game in the round of 16. Three-day baseball games in Cincinnati, roughing up Milwaukee's ace, the Miz.
1: Away they go on the 3-2, and Trevino swings, high fly ball, deep down the left field line, long run, Churio, he is back, he leaps, it's gone!
2: Whoa!
1: Jose Trevino pops one out of here to left, just inside the foul pole, a three-run shot, and the Reds have a 5-0 lead in the fourth.
0: Well, on 700 WLW, as the Reds blow out the Brewers 7-2, Jacob Mizrowski falls to 9-4 the loss. He allowed 5 runs, 10 strikeouts over 5 innings.
3: Hope everyone's having a fantastic holiday weekend. 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
1: I've seen Pearl Jam 30 times, and very famously, you know, I have the Pearl Jam Stat Tracker app, so it keeps track of every song I've ever heard and how many times in every show.
2: Ridiculous.
1: If I were to look it up, I've seen Pearl Jam 30 times. If I were to look it up, you ask me how many times I've seen Even Flow, I would guess it'll be at least 25.
2: How many times have they played Jeremy?
1: I've seen them play Jeremy 9 times.
2: So dorky. What do you do with this information? Where is this going to get you in life?
1: Oh, who knows? I mean, maybe I'm hosting a show one time on ESPN Radio, and someone says to me, Zaslow, how many times have you seen them play Jeremy? Well, guess what? I got it right here.
2: This is wild that you have this information.
0: Now, here's Amber and Ian on ESPN Radio.
2: That was the other night with Jonathan Zaslow filling in for Ian. He's back. He's back in the saddle. Zaslow's here. He's filling in for Ian tonight here on Amber and Ian. Listening back to that sound from the other night, Zaz, I realized that at the beginning of that, you said very famously, I have the Stat Tracker app from Pearl Jam. Is it very famous that you have that app tracking how many songs you've seen in concert?
1: Was I saying very famously I have the app, or was I saying very famously I've seen Pearl Jam 30 times? What I was referring to.
2: Either of those things are very famous. I think we might need to work on a definition of very famous. There's about to be a very famous wedding, we think, at Madison Square Garden this weekend. That's very famous. I'm not sure your attendance of Pearl Jam shows qualifies as very famous. Nevertheless, you are back. We appreciate it. Amber and Ian is presented by Progressive Insurance. You can find him at Zaslow Show. You can find me at Amber W Sports. I have missed a lot when it comes to the NBA, and I don't even feel like I've been off air that long. I've just been gone for a couple days.
1: It's time to work already. Where are you?
2: Well, right now, I am in a place called Half Moon Bay, California. Jonathan Zaslow. It's right outside of San Francisco. I'm basically in San Francisco. Guessing you've never been here.
1: Never been there. Nope.
2: There's lots of hills. I was driving around San Francisco today. I was so scared.
1: Yeah, that's not for me. I don't do hills.
2: It was, we were straight up. We were going up a hill in the middle of the city. I'm talking straight up. I don't know how people walk up these things. Nevertheless, drive up these things
1: regularly. Aren't you afraid the car is going to like tip over?
2: Terrified. Little minivan, though. It did its thing. It kept working, this little minivan that I rented. So shout out to all minivans everywhere. But it's been a great time here. I am here because my husband and my son went to the game yesterday for Team USA.
1: Wow.
2: They watched Team USA advance in the knockout round. We, of course, are going to be talking about the World Cup tonight here on Amber and Ian. But over the last 48 hours that I haven't been around, the NBA has gone absolutely wild. And this has been, I think, the most fun NBA offseason.
1: It's been good.
2: I remember, Zaslow, and I don't know if I'm living, you know, if I'm just prisoner of the moment, just living in these times.
1: No, it's been good.
2: This one has been epic. And now Jaylen Brown, he's a member of the 76ers. What?
1: It's been good so far. I mean, think of what's happened so far. Just the LeBron James news, all right? Just LeBron at 41 years old as an unrestricted free agent, that has taken all the attention away from a two-time finals MVP getting traded to a team in a different country, that being Kawhi Leonard, you know? So and the week before, you got Giannis, and you know, also a finals MVP, being traded here to Miami. And then yesterday, we knew Jaylen Brown was going to be traded, but we get an absolute shocker, which is where Jaylen Brown was traded to. Now, Amber, I haven't spoken to you since the trade 24 hours ago. Did you hear anyone bring up Philadelphia as a fit? I didn't hear anybody mention Philadelphia once.
2: Not one time. If you're living under a rock, Jaylen Brown was dealt to the Sixers in return for Paul George, like we all thought that he would be. Two first-round picks and two second-round picks. Shams broke that news, and Zaslow broke that news to me. You were the one that texted me as I'm traveling and doing everything else. You texted me, Jaylen Brown to the Sixers. I get that text
1: from you. I love breaking news to people. when breaking news like that happens, I like being the one to send it to people. I like telling people about the news and getting their reaction. I sent
2: you actually are how I knew that LeBron was leaving the Lakers as well, because I was on an airplane mid-flight.
1: That's right.
2: And you broke the news to me that LeBron's leaving the Lakers. And you told me that Jaylen Brown's a 76er. At first, I thought you were mistaken in regards to Jaylen Brown. A 76er. They dealt him in conference? It makes no sense to me. They dealt him to Philadelphia? So that was my initial shock. And then also because I hadn't heard one tiny peep about the Sixers being involved in these trade talks as well. We did discuss before how the Boston Celtics are one of those organizations under Brad Stevens' leadership where they're pretty buttoned up. I mean, it feels like they keep things in-house, that normally that organization, I know there's going to be a lot of criticism now, but that organization we think of as run very well in this era of the Boston Celtics, Zaslow. So I guess I shouldn't be shocked that he went somewhere that none of us were expecting and that we didn't hear anything about. I think that's a credit to both of those organizations to keep it so quiet. But Jaylen Brown on the Philadelphia 76ers, you've got to be beside yourself if you're a C's fan that you get back Paul George. You get Paul George way past his prime that you just gave up Jaylen Brown in his prime for.
1: Yeah. And so now the conversation apparently is shifting to, all right, so neither you or I heard the possibility of Philadelphia being a landing spot for Jaylen Brown. Now I'll take it a step further. Before today, or at least before the Jaylen Brown acquisition yesterday, have you heard of Philadelphia as a landing spot for LeBron James?
2: Not for one second. Now, one thing that did happen, though, after LeBron comes out, he announces that he's not going to return to the Lakers. Then you get the reports out there that he's instructed his agency to shop him everywhere, basically see who wants to bring the best offer, and that it's not going to be about money, that he's also going to consider the best offer in terms of the best opportunity to win. So it did sound like in the aftermath of that Lakers announcement, I'm not just considering Golden State, Miami, and Cleveland, which is what all the reports had been leading up to that moment where the Lakers and LeBron were officially parting ways. So I guess it stands to reason that there could be a sleeper team that comes out of the woodwork, and hey, Philadelphia appears to be that team because they acquired Jaylen Brown. Now the reports are that they are interested in 41-year-old LeBron James. Here's Chris Canty. He hosts a show right here called On Sportsman, like 6 to 10 a.m. Eastern, Monday through Friday. He thinks that that would be a great thing.
3: The Sixers have only helped themselves in terms of making them more attractive for players that want to come and ring chase. And if LeBron James looks at Philadelphia, if he ever had any thoughts about joining that franchise, now would be the time. And of course, the Eastern Conference represents a better pathway to contending for a title than the West does, right? So if you're LeBron now, when you look at the starting lineup for the Sixers, there's a natural opportunity to slot in as a power forward. And then you could be talking about a starting five with Tyrese Maxey, Vijay Edgecombe, Jaylen Brown, Joel Embiid, and LeBron James. That's a starting five that can compete with the New York Knicks to come out of the East.
2: Do you like this as a fit in Philadelphia now that Jaylen Brown is there?
1: It could be a good fit, but I don't buy it at all. I don't think there's anything there. I don't think there's anything to it. I don't think it's a team that LeBron is considering, and I'll give you a few reasons why. Number one, obviously, you mentioned there how LeBron is going to he's surveying the landscape, all right? And he's seeing what moves teams are making, and then he'll make his decision. Number one, I don't believe that. I think it's three teams. I think it's Golden State, Cleveland, or Miami. I think that's it. I don't think it matters what any other team does. I think one of those reasons is because if LeBron James is going to go play out the remainder of his career, maybe it's just 1 year, okay? But if he's going to play out the remainder of his career with a team, you got to consider, you know, if you go to Cleveland or you go to Miami, those two fan bases know you. Those two fan bases, to an extent, love you. And those two fan bases will be able to treat LeBron with the deference that he deserves, especially when it comes to what an aging superstar. He'll get the grace he deserves as an aging superstar. If you go to a fan base, let alone Philly, but if you go to a fan base that doesn't know you and you don't perform well, they don't care about handling your aging gracefully. You go there, they want you to produce. They don't love you. They only love you depending on what you give them. So I don't believe he goes to a place like Philadelphia. Number two, I don't know that LeBron and Jaylen Brown are on good terms. I mean, I can't be the only one who remembers. LeBron is not happy with Jaylen Brown and the things that he said about Bronny James when Bronny was drafted. LeBron even recently said, he and I, we're not so good, whatever, everything will be all right when I see him. I don't think he's in love with Jaylen Brown these days because of the things he said about his son. And finally, number three, this wasn't exactly a secret with Joel Embiid. On Team USA, you know, what was it, two summers ago, LeBron James was not pleased with Joel Embiid's work ethic. Like, LeBron was able to see it firsthand, Joel Embiid's work ethic, and was less than impressed. As a matter of fact, the reports were that he had no problem dressing down Joel Embiid in front of the rest of the team because of his work ethic. And he's going to go spend the end of his career over there. Don't see it.
2: Yeah, I think those are all excellent points. 888-SAY-ESPN, if you ever want to chime into the show here on Amber and Ian, we're going to continue with that conversation. LeBron, Philadelphia, somewhere else. Also, what the heck were the Boston Celtics doing trading Jaylen Brown to the Sixers? Before, though, we continue with that conversation, we were talking about Zaslow's obsession with Pearl Jam. He is addicted. He's been to how many shows now?
1: 30
2: shows. Eric in Oregon, he wants to chime in to that conversation. Hey, Eric, thanks for the call. What do you have for us?
4: Hey, you got it. I can totally connect with Zaslow on his band nerdiness. I follow the band called Slightly Stupid. We are quote unquote called the Stupid Heads. And I have seen 48 shows in the last 25 years, about to see my 49th next month. So I totally get him nerding out on his favorite band.
2: I mean, Eric, look, I have some follow-ups here because I'm not familiar with this band that Eric's describing. So I think it's lunacy to see a band, frankly, even more than twice, Eric. But the reason that Zaslow, he tries to justify it to me because he says, well, Pearl Jam never plays the same set. Yeah, every single concert is different. Is that the case with your band?
4: So, yes, most definitely. My band likes to have on, like, famous guests, like guest instrumentalists, guest rappers. Carl Denson is one of the greatest saxophone players in the world. He likes to come join Slightly Stupid. Rashawn Ross is the trumpet player for Dave Matthews Band. He likes to sit in.
1: Yeah.
4: Just so many awesome artists that like come with them, not just them when they tour. Every show is different. Yeah, I love it.
2: All right.
1: I mean, look, I'll tell you, Amber, not that it's a competition. It sounds like, you know, 30 shows is a lot that I've seen Pearl Jam. I mean, I go to these Pearl Jam shows. There are plenty of fans who have seen them in the hundreds. Yeah,
2: that's,
1: I mean,
2: that's crazy. Do they not have lives? How are they even affording to do that? Thanks for the call, Eric. We appreciate it. 888-SAY-ESPN if you want to chime into anything here on Amber and Ian. Zaslow's here. He's filling in for Ian tonight. Coming up next, Brad Stevens. Is he crazy or is he a genius? Nobody seems to like this trade. We will get into it right here on ESPN Radio.
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26: From First Horizon Park here in Nashville, welcome to Nashville Sounds Baseball. It is Jeff Hem here with you once again. We welcome you to the ballpark, where we wanted to come on the air on time to let you know tonight's game is not going to start on time. However, we've got very good news. We know when this ball game is going to start. If you're in the Middle Tennessee area, you're probably not surprised that there's been a couple of raindrops, a threat of more rain over the last hour or so here in the region. The tarp has been on the field for a little while now, and it is in the process of being removed. So just a little bit ago, the teams were told, hold off on your warm-ups. We are not going to start the game on time. And at that time, we did not know yet when the game would start. We just knew it would not start on time. And just a moment ago, we got the latest word that the updated first pitch time will be 7 o'clock. Central Time. So moved back from 6:35 to 7 o'clock. The rain that we thought might arrive didn't really arrive other than a couple of drops. And that tarp is being folded up, and it will be put away here in a moment. And we will see the teams come out to start their warm-ups shortly. So a slightly delayed start tonight, but all things considered, no big deal. The rain already has potentially passed through because it never really developed into anything. A lot of it's been either to the north or to the south. At one point, some rain stayed to the south, but then kind of turned around and made a U-turn and was headed back toward this area. So it's been carefully monitored, and the tarp now is being rolled up and will be put away momentarily. So there will be Sounds Baseball. It will come at 7 o'clock. The public address announcement being made right now to the folks who are here and who are coming in. It's not raining other than a drop or two, and I think even that has subsided. So we appear to be in the clear, and after about a 25-minute delay from the originally scheduled start time, we will be off and rolling on this Thursday night for Game 3 in the six-game series. So again, tonight's game is not starting on time. However, it is only going to be slightly delayed. The announcement has just been made that tonight's game will start at 6 o'clock. So our full-on pregame show will come your way at 6:45 as we adjust to Mother Nature. Thankfully, Mother Nature really never brought much rain, just a greater threat of rain that has largely dodged the area right around the ballpark. So the tarp being put away, we will have ball at 7 o'clock. It'll be Tyson Harden going for the Sounds against Brandon White for Jacksonville. The series even at one win apiece heading into tonight's Game 3. So again, don't go far. There will be baseball. Tonight's game will start at 7 o'clock Central Time. I will rejoin you at 6:45 with our pregame coverage right here on 94.9 The Fan and the Sounds Radio Network.
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1: For first round picks. And the deal ended with no VJ Edgecombe, two first round picks.
2: Huh. And Paul George still.
1: As part
2: of the mix.
1: And I mean, Philadelphia got Jaylen Brown for Paul George. The point I'm trying to make is I think they would have traded Paul George for nothing.
2: Nothing.
1: And they got Jaylen Brown for him.
2: It's unbelievable. Antonio Daniels, NBA champion. He's a host also on Sirius XM NBA Radio. He was on this show on Amber and Ian last night. He said, I don't understand this trade at all.
3: Wow. I don't get it.
4: Sure.
3: There has to be something else behind the scenes here. And I understand that once they did not, meaning that Boston Celtics didn't receive Giannis Antetokounmpo, they lost leverage with Jaylen Brown. Because now everybody in the league knew that they needed to unload Jaylen Brown. I get it. So they lost some leverage. But you cannot tell me, after Jaylen Brown just had the season that he had, being top five in the MVP running, this is the best deal that they could have got for Jaylen Brown. Not only is it not the best deal, but you trade him to an division rival and a conference rival. Help me understand. I'll listen. From the Boston Celtics standpoint of things, I do not understand this trade one bit. But I do want to tell you this. From the Philadelphia 76ers standpoint, they upgraded big time.
2: My very first reaction to you when you texted me Jaylen Brown got traded to the 76ers, I was like, 76ers in the same conference? In the same division? Why? Why would you trade him to a rival? I don't even care what you were getting back, frankly. Like, why would you do that deal with that specific team?
1: The answer is actually easy, Amber. I mean, it is shocking, but the answer is easy. No one wanted Jaylen Brown.
2: Well, I don't know if nobody wanted Jaylen Brown because that I feel like there we're doing Jaylen Brown dirty in our analysis. I think that it's nobody felt desperate to go get Jaylen Brown because the Celtics had dug themselves a hole there because everybody knew that they had to get rid of him, essentially.
1: No one out there has a better offer than Paul George and two first-round picks?
2: Apparently not. I get it, right, because they're not trading him there unless it's very much the best offer. They obviously took the approach, we don't care what team, we're just going to go with whatever the best offer is on the table. It's an unbelievable situation. And I don't know, frankly, how the Celtics didn't account for it when they were going down the Giannis path. Because the second you're going down that path, you have to have a plan for if that deal does not happen.
1: I think it's a combination of risk versus reward and them also being tired of Jaylen Brown.
2: Apparently. I mean, it must be. It must have been even uglier than was reported. Coming up next here, the U.S. is heading to the round of 16, but they'll be without a key piece. More of that coming up next.
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9: Here is your latest Middle Tennessee weather. There is a chance of showers and thunderstorms this evening, mainly before 8 p.m. The low will be near 79. Friday will be sunny and hot with a high near 99. There is a 30% chance of storms after 2 p.m. Independence Day stays mostly sunny and hot with a high near 99 and a chance of showers and thunderstorms after 10 a.m. From the Game Nashville Sports Network, I'm Selma Bouvier.
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0: setup.
1: I'm Chad Ryder. After the blockbuster trade for Jaylen Brown yesterday, the 76ers will now pursue LeBron James, reports ESPN's Shams Charania. The other known teams interested are the Warriors, Cavs, and Heat. Bridge and guard Anthony Simons has agreed on a two-year, $12.3 million deal with the Sixers, reports Shams. And as Philadelphia continues to bolster their squad after agreeing to acquire former Finals MVP Jaylen Brown from the Celtics for Paul George, two future first-round picks, two future seconds. Longtime Celtics radio analyst and former Finals MVP himself, Cedric Maxwell, on what this means for Boston going forward.
2: Well, when you lose a guy like Jaylen Brown, to me, and I try to be as honest as I can, it seems like that's a step back. Reshuffling the deck, obviously you're waiting for Tatum to come back and get back into form. But when you lose such a dynamic player, the way he was able to play and the things he was able to do on both ends of the floor, it tells me that you're starting to look at things a little different.
1: Cedric Maxwell on Amber and Ian. Three Indiana Fever players will start in this month's WNBA All-Star Game in Chicago, including Caitlin Clark, Americans Madison Keys, Amanda Anisimova, Emma Navarro, Taylor Fritz, and Frances Tiafoe, all second-round winners at Wimbledon today. On the World Cup scoreboard, Portugal and Croatia scoreless in the 29th minute in Toronto of their knockout stage game. Spain blasted Austria 3-0. They will face the winner of Portugal, Croatia in the round of 16.
3: Hope everyone's having a fantastic holiday weekend. Thanks again for listening to The Rich Eisen Show. Have a safe and happy 4th of July. Make some great memories, and thanks for making us part of your day.

0: live from the Bay Area, where Team USA took down Bosnia yesterday 2-0. You're listening to Amber and Ian. Zaslow's here. He's not live from the Bay Area, but he's here. He's hanging out. He's filling in for Ian tonight. 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Let's bring in some help with all things World Cup. Carlos Mauricio Ramirez, MLS on Apple TV, kind enough to hop on with us. And Carlos, we really appreciate your time. Let's just start with the U.S. win. What was your reaction to them getting that win? How did the team look to you?
1: Well, thank you for the time. It looked like a very adult performance, a very composed, poised, mature, like a grown-up team, a grown-up side that's built for longevity in the tournament, also going forward no matter what happens with Pochettino, a team that was able to bounce back from an egregious red card that should have never been called, and we can dive into that later if you want to, but when you have such a setback, when you lose a guy in a knockout game, and even more so when that red card should have never happened or be sentenced, it requires a level of commitment, discipline, tactical and psychological, emotional, to go through the rest of that game and not just survive, but then fly up and score another goal, have one properly knocked out by offside. It was very mature, very impressive performance by Team USA.
2: I thought, Carlos, you know, when Balogun gets the red and, you know, you got to play the final 30 minutes with just 10, you know, for the next 5, maybe 10 minutes, the U.S. team was certainly under some duress. But after that, I thought, U.S. was controlling possession still, even playing down a man. They still had some chances. Of course, they ended up scoring on the free kick to make it 2-0. Carlos, I thought the U.S. looked terrific, even when they were down a man.
1: That's a great point, because I was there. I was at the game, calling it for Telemundo as well, on the sideline, and before the game and after. I never had a sense that Bosnia had control of the game. 11-11 and 11-10. The Team USA never felt panic. There was never a sense of them being under siege by the European side. And I think one stat or something that really accentuates how much in control both the team was from a physical standpoint and Pochettino thought of his side was the substitutions. 87th minute, 88, 90 plus 5. So Pochettino didn't think that his side was in desperate need of modifications, that he felt it was, okay, I can go with this side. I can go with this team, with these 10 warriors, and not just, again, survive the rest of the game, but also thrive. And that Malik Tillman goal will forever be etched in our memories as one of the biggest goals in U.S. men's soccer history.
0: Mm-hmm. Carlos Mauricio Ramirez, join us here on ESPN Radio. So, Carlos, to me, it looks like we're winning these games in different ways. And I know I keep hearing all the soccer experts talk about that. And obviously, this was a different way when you're shorthanded for such a long period of time during the game. Could we make an argument that that ultimately is helpful for the U.S., that they are facing these sort of unusual challenges in every match?
1: Absolutely. That's a great point. Absolutely, because the team structure is very clear. It's a 3-4-3 that shifts. It's not rigid. It shifts within the game. Within whatever the rival or the game demands, the team shifts shape or it shifts whatever the team needs it to shift to. And if you're able, take the Paraguay game. Last night's game was very, on paper, very similar to the Paraguay game because you had a low block ahead of you, a team that posed no visible threat, and you had to be patient, you had to pressure up high, and you had to dominate the game. They did it. Then you go one man down, okay, we shift the scheme. We shift how we look on the field. We pull back a guy back from the offense into the midfield so we can have more progress and more balance, and they did it too. I think the biggest, let me put it this way, the next game will be interesting because unlike Turkey, Paraguay, Australia, and Bosnia, Belgium will go for the game. Belgium thinks they're better than us. I don't think they are. But that's what they think they are. And because they think that, and I might be wrong, I think they're going to go for the game, try to control possession, control the football, and dominate with possession. If that's the case, Team USA has now a challenge of either counter-pressing up high and see if they can break that buildup and then have the risk of being caught offside, not per se, but on the back end of their defense, or pull back a bit, play a more defensive style first, and they play the counter with the speed of Pulisic and Team Wea McKennie at the middle, and whoever comes in and replaces Flo Balogun, who won't be available for that match.
2: So with Flo Balogun out for the next match against Belgium, like you mentioned there, because of the red, which was a ridiculous call after the VAR. But, you know, moving forward from that, is it fair for me to say, Carlos, you know, we've been talking about Christian Pulisic for years now, and this is now likely the best USMNT that we've ever put on the pitch. So with Balogun out next game and Pulisic looking like he is back to 100%, is it fair to say he needs to go out there, Christian Pulisic, and needs to give a star effort and propel the U.S. to a win?
1: It's not just fair. It's necessary. It's expected. Some people think he is the best player in U.S. men's national history. I disagree with that. I think it's Clint Dempsey. But if you think he is the best American player in history, this is the game for him to prove it. With no Flo Balogun, what do you want to do? Do you go with Ricardo Pepi and keep the same scheme, keep the 3-4-3 or the 4-3-3 with Dest up top next to Flo? Now Flo won't be there with Pepi. Do you have a more positional nine that can, if you're going to play long or through the air, can pivot the football, can lock up the Belgium defenders, the central defenders, and can let your team move up the field or up the pitch? Or do you go with more speed and counterattack with a guy like Team Wea? And do you put Pulisic as a false nine to create those chances up through possession? That's the question for Pochettino. Do you go with a more traditional nine, like, again, Ricardo Pepin, who I think is the number one option? Or do you play something different, a different tune, a different song, and go with speed, possession, with Tim Wea? Whoever plays, whether it's Pepe, Wea, or someone else, it might be had your right too. I would think and expect for Christian Pulisic to show out and prove why he played at Dortmund, Chelsea, and now AC Milan, and why many think he is the best player in U.S. history.
0: Carlos Mauricio Romero is joining us here on Amber, and Ian Zaslow filling in for Ian tonight. Has it already been a successful tournament? How far, Carlos, does the U.S. team have to get for this to be a success? And at what point does it get insane? Because beating Belgium wouldn't be insane.
1: Right. Well, it depends on what you think success is. From a statistical standpoint, this is already the most successful World Cup in U.S. history. Because we've never won three games in a single World Cup. We did it against Australia, Paraguay, and now Bosnia. So that in and of itself represents the most successful World Cup in our history. I don't think they're done. I think they're going to beat Belgium. Belgium looked very fragile. If Senegal were a more cohesive, mature, I use the word mature and adult to describe what Team USA did last night against Bosnia. Senegal wasn't. So, and I expect Team USA to be that mature, adult, professional side come Monday. I think success looks like at least taking care of Belgium, moving into the quarterfinal stage, and then we dance. And then we see what happens, right? And then we see, is it Spain? Is it Portugal? Is it Croatia? Then we wait and we see what happens. As of now, for those of you who are not following closely, Team USA will play Belgium, and then whoever comes out of this Portugal-Croatia match, that's right now 0-0 up in Toronto, whoever wins that game will face Spain. And whoever wins that Spain versus Portugal or Spain-Croatia would face Team USA if they survive and win against Belgium. That game would be played at SoFi Stadium or Los Angeles. So that's a different song. Either Portugal, Croatia wouldn't be, I don't think they're going to make it. So it's either Portugal or Spain. And that's a whole different ballgame. If USA beats either of them. They're Cristiano Ronaldo-led Portugal or the current European champions in Spain. I don't think there's a word in the English language that describes what that would mean for soccer in our country. However, think about this. This is the first World Cup in post-social media history where we are relevant. Kids 24, 22, or younger kids that go on Twitter or X or Instagram or TikTok or YouTube have never seen this. And now you're seeing grown men, adults, women, grandmothers, everyone jumping on board because, hey, this is fun. This is good. So that's another measure of success for what the World Cup has meant for the sport in our country.
0: Yeah, it's already been an incredible ride. I don't think any of us want it to end anytime soon there for Team USA. Carlos Mauricio Ramirez, you can check him out on Apple TV and on Telemundo. Thanks, Carlos. We appreciate it.
1: Thank you for the time, and go Team USA. Monday, it's the biggest game in U.S. men's history, the biggest one. Tune in, watch wherever you want. It's going to be crazy up in Seattle. And once we beat Belgium, and we will, baby, I can't wait for that game in Los Angeles against Spain or Portugal. It will be epic. Oof. Thank you, guys.
0: It would be epic. I mean, heck, even getting past Belgium and Seattle, that's going to be an unbelievable environment in Seattle, Zaslow. That's one of the best soccer towns in the entire.
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10: There's one deep left field. 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
10: Is it fair? It's fair! It's gone! Sounds win!
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10: It's time for Nashville Sounds Baseball from First Horizon Park in Nashville. It's an International League matchup between the Nashville Sounds, the AAA affiliate of the Milwaukee Brewers, and the Jacksonville Jumbo Shrimp, the top affiliate of the Miami Marlins. Good evening, everybody. It's Jeff Hamm here with you once again. Welcome in to Sounds Baseball. Tonight, Game 3 in this 6-game series, and it will only have been delayed at the outset by about 25 minutes. The tarp is put away. We still have overcast skies, but a couple of raindrops earlier, thankfully, did not materialize into much more than that, and we are in the clear to get this game rolling on this Thursday night. The series is even at 1 win apiece. The Sounds on Tuesday night got the opener 8-4, rallying from an early 4-0 deficit. Last night they fell 1-0. Harrison Garabito pitched well, going 3 innings in a spot start, He only allowed one run, but that became the difference in the ballgame. A Kemp Alderman single for Jacksonville in the third turned out to be the only run of the game. Braxton Garrett was outstanding for Jacksonville. 8 innings of shutout ball. The first time in more than 2 years a Sounds opponent had gone 8-plus innings against them. And Garrett got the win. His ERA got even lower, and it started the night at 1.77. The Sounds did have their chances. Garrett's final inning was the eighth. The Sounds got a leadoff double from Luis Matos, but he was stranded at third when the inning ended. And then in the ninth against Jacksonville closer Zach Pop, the Sounds had the bases loaded with nobody out, but they could not manage a run, and they fell 1-0. So the Sounds are one of 5 teams early in this second half at 2-2. They enter play tonight just a couple of games back of the top spot, currently occupied by Jacksonville, along with Toledo and Durham. The Sounds at 4-4, Jacksonville at 6-2 early in this second half. The Sounds got more great relief work last night behind Garabito, Easton McGee, Blake Holub, Junior Fernandez, Craig Yoho, and J.B. Bukauskas took it from there. Sounds bullpen is on a run of 21 innings in a row without giving up a run. And last night they put up zeros, but the offense could not get on the board. Time for a fresh look at tonight's pitching matchup. It's brought to you by Twice Daily. Any time of day, get what you crave. And if the Sounds hit 2 doubles in tonight's game, get a buy one, get one made-to-order snack item tomorrow at Twice Daily using the Twice Daily Rewards app. Twice Daily, fresh all day. It's a matchup tonight of two guys who began the year at Double A. Tyson Harden is going for the Sounds, and Brandon White is on the hill for Jacksonville. Harden is 3-1 with a 3.20 ERA. He makes his ninth start. His fourth one with the Sounds came in Jacksonville a month ago. He only gave up a couple of runs, but left in the fourth inning, throwing 90 pitches in that outing. It was really the first time at AAA he'd not been lights out, and yet he still only allowed the couple of runs. And then Harden got a no decision last Friday against Gwinnett, giving up 6 runs over 5 innings in a no decision. Overall, he has been outstanding for the Sounds in his first 8 AAA starts. Meanwhile, Brandon White has been great lately for Jacksonville. Back-to-back outings, he has not given up an earned run. But when the Sounds saw him on June 4th in Florida, they scored 6 runs on 10 hits in 5 innings. So White did get knocked around by the Sounds. Overall, his ERA is 6.07 in his first 6 starts up at Triple A. Harden and White with cloudy skies overhead on this warm Thursday night. Right now, the temperature is in the low 80s, but the humidity post a few raindrops is up around 60%. So a sticky throwback Thursday for Game 3 in the series. This is Sounds on Deck, brought to you by Pepsi. This season, make Pepsi your go-to game day drink. It's the only drink for the hometown team. Proud sponsor of the Sounds, Pepsi. That's what I like. When we come back, we'll catch up with Harrison Garabito about his outing last night, his time so far with the Brewers, his time pitching in Korea last year, and more with Harrison Garabito after this on 94.9 The Fan and the Sounds Radio Network.
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10: Sounds on Deck, presented by Pepsi, continues from First Horizon Park here in Nashville. It's Jeff M. back with you. Sounds in Jacksonville coming up. And we're joined by last night's starter, right-hander Harrison Garabito. And Harrison, last night you go three innings, giving up just the one run through a ton of strikes. What did you like most about your outing last night, and how'd you feel?
14: I feel great. Like, about last night, I just trying to pound the zone all the time with my sinker, cutter, and just trying to get ahead all the time. Just to get those out quick.
10: I want to go back a little bit and work our way forward. You got a good amount of major league time last year and the year before with the Rangers. What did it mean to you to get to the big leagues, and what were your biggest takeaways from that experience?
14: It was unbelievable because it took me from 2013 to 2024, and it was amazing time for me because I was Kansas City Royals for 8 years, and then I went to San Francisco Giants for 1 year, and then it took me like 2 years out baseball. I play in Venezuela 2022 and 2023, and then I come back here in 24, and then I made my debut that year. Mm-hmm. So it was like amazing history.
10: We all here at the ballpark just had a really cool moment a few minutes ago watching Garrett Stallings up on the video board make his major league debut for the Brewers. Whenever you see someone making their debut, do you immediately go back to your memories of yours?
14: Yeah, 100%. Like, it's something like you never forget. It's like dream coming through, like something that you want to do like since you were a child. And then it's something like amazing.
10: And then you have to try to stay calm and do your job.
14: Oh, yeah, 100%. Like, you have to be like, okay, I need to be concentrated. I need to do my job. But, like, as soon as you get there, you feel so happy.
10: Yeah. Last year, like I said, a little bit of time with the Rangers. You were also at Triple-A Round Rock. And then you signed to pitch in Korea. The numbers look great for how you did in Korea. What was that experience like, and what do you feel like led to your success over there?
14: Korea is very good baseball over there. Like, it's nice people. Like, Korea was very good experience for me because I went there last year. It was like I didn't expect to be there, but like I said, okay, let's just try a different baseball, and it was great baseball, like good people. It was good experience for me.
10: How was the food?
14: Ah, a lot of soup. Yeah, a lot of noodles. Like, but yeah, I cook myself at home anyways, so yeah, I just try their food over there. It's a lot of spicy too. It's very good.
10: Well, you came back, and then this offseason you signed with the Brewers. What for you felt like a fit with Milwaukee?
14: First time when I get to Arizona, it was new guys. I didn't know anybody, so it takes me like a couple of weeks to know a couple of guys. But for right now, like, it's great team, it's great organization. I like it. I like to be here. So right now, it's everything good.
10: Yeah. As much as you're willing to share, I know you had a foot injury that led to a surgery, right? What happened, and what was the road like to get back?
14: It takes me a couple months, like three...

0: something that they can see me, but mm-hmm. I will try to do the best that I know that I can do it. So if there is like any chance, I'm gonna keep doing that. Mm-hmm. I'm gonna try to do the best to do it on the field.
1: We saw you join us in Jacksonville. You've had a few outings now. How would you describe how you're feeling and how it's going?
0: Everything is good. Like staff, coaches, player, everything is good. Like I like the vibe on the clubhouse. I like everything. So right now everything is going well. Nothing is nothing like different that I've been in the other different organization.
1: Yeah, how important is all that kind of off-the-field stuff at AAA, a level that already has its own challenges?
0: Like, it's very important because, like, when you know those guys, like, especially, like, those Latin players, and you know those guys from different countries like Venezuela, and then guys especially from here, United States, and you can talk to those guys, they have different experience, different levels, and you always gonna learn something from those guys.
1: Last night you ended up throwing your curveball more than any other pitch. You were getting a lot of success with it. Did you go into the outing thinking you would be throwing that pitch a lot?
0: I don't really think like, okay, I'm gonna throw this pitch today. Yeah. I was thinking more like sinker, cutter, but yeah, like the situation made me throw some curve. Like, okay, I got to strike. Kirby's doing great job right now. Let me just try to throw just to see if I get some swing and miss or some chase. So it was working good.
1: In your pitch mix, how new are any of the pitches? Or is your current mix what you've had for a while?
0: Yeah, I used to throw curve before, but I stopped doing it because it was like something different on my mechanic. But yeah, I started doing it again. And now I throw in more like curve, cutter, and then my sinker is always there, but I'm doing more like sinker, cutter, curve, because I feel like it's played better for me.
1: Mm-hmm. Great stuff. Fun to watch you last night. Keep it going.
0: Thank you, brother. Appreciate
1: that. Harrison Garabito, this has been Sounds on Deck, presented by Pepsi. Stay tuned. The lineups and first pitch are coming up next.
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1: 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Jacksonville comes in at 6-2, tied atop the league standings. In the second half, overall 48-34, managed by former Sound David Carpenter, AAA for the Miami Marlins, and Matthew Etzel leads off in right. Connor Norby, the designated hitter, batting third at first base, Davison De Los Santos. Reese Hines in center, batting fifth at third base, Jacob Berry. Johnny Olmstead at short, Gage Miller at second base. Batting eighth in left, Ethan O'Donnell, and Garrett Forrester bats ninth at catcher, as the battery made for right-hander Brandon White. Sounds come in at